0: It needs a lot of work still.
1: It's an aged system, perhaps.
0: Mm-hmm.
1: I am curious about how you feel about these kind of paywall systems. I mean, many podcasters just sort of release tons of free stuff with like additional special features. Some of them just lock everything behind a paywall. And so how do you feel about either system? And are they missing out on some really good value from fans because they're behind this garden?
0: Yeah, it's a hard question right now.
1: I've been pondering it for months.
0: It feels like it's all transitionary. Like I can see the model, and I do understand it, but I think like with Coda Radio, for example, we'll do a membership version, and you get, as a thank you, you get a member's feed that has no ads, and you get the Coderly Report, which is like a little extra show that Mike and I do once a quarter for our members. That feels like the right kind of exclusive cadence, because I think if you go with like weekly exclusive content, like an exclusive show where maybe you only put out a clip and then the entire show is behind a paywall, that seems like you're going to stunt growth. It seems like you're really going to wreck people, you know, trying the show out. Like, you're going to really limit a lot of interaction behind people only people that can afford to interact. Like, it's a complicated thing, and that's why I kind of feel like it is great to have a lot of different models, because we do need to kind of see this get tested out. Even here, we're kind of seeing what we can land on that works the best. I think the issue with sites like Patreon is the platform always moves slower than the creator. And inevitably, the platform gets between you and the audience. I mean, we inevitably had to give up on Patreon. They just weren't adding new features fast enough. The API doesn't do the things we need it to do. It really wants to own the entire experience. You know, if we used Patreon to deliver our content to our members, I would have to and could only use their CMS and their system. Like, the whole thing is, I just don't like any of that. It doesn't feel like ultimately a long-term solution. It feels like something out of the 90s.
1: Yeah.
0: Mere Mortals continues with a row of ducks. I got to play around with a demo of a new Podcasting 2.0 app that has a feature that simulates a membership-style support model. I'll boost in about it when it gets officially released after Podcast Evolutions. Well, there you go. That'll be interesting to see where that goes. Okay.
1: I'm curious about the choosing of the word simulate there. Simulate a membership-style support model. Curious where that goes.
0: Marcel comes in with another row of sticks. It'd be cool to have member feeds as part of the Podcasting 2.0 spec. Maybe the app could charge your wallet monthly to enable that feed. Maybe the value tag could somehow be linked to the main show, so boost to the member feed contribute to the main show in the leaderboards.
1: Hmm.
0: Yeah, that's a great point, Marcel. You would like all of the boosts to go to the same spot, and you'd want it to count like in the fountain charts. I like this. These are really good ideas. I'm just trying to think technically, like, because that would require basically the client doing a lot of the work.
1: Well,
0: the client app would have to do a lot of the accounting and the work there to get you access to that feed.
1: It's like a scheduler for...
0: Yeah.
1: But yeah. So yeah, that, how would you kind of authenticate the fact that they, you know, boosted enough to be a member?
0: Or you've something that like unlocks a URL. So when you boost 2,000 sats or 5,000 sats to this address, then it generates a URL and the download proceeds or something.
1: That's cool.
0: I wonder, right? Something's there, because I'm trying to think, whatever we come up with, it would be really, really great if that model somehow or directly even could be applied to software, like app stores, like FlatHub or something like that, where you could integrate Lightning payments. And so it brings up Albi and I send 10,000 sats to the developer and it unlocks the download URL, or I don't know. Maybe you wouldn't want it locking up URLs. But that kind of functionality feels... that could be powerful.
1: I think you're onto something here.
0: Anand comes in with 10,000 sats. Testing. Just my first boost. Well, thank you for making your first boost 10,000 sats. Todd from Northern Virginia boosts in with 33,333 sats. Leo Laporte ranted recently on about Podcasting 2.0 in a recent interview. His stance seemed anti-listener and not competitive. Thoughts? Yeah, so Leo Laporte from twit.tv was interviewed a couple of weeks ago. And they asked him about Podcasting 2.0, and he said that he felt like Podcasting 2.0 was Adam Curry's attempt to take over podcasting, and that, you know, he didn't think it was worth his time or something to that effect. which I found to be kind of funny because Leo's the guy that tried to change the name to podcast to Netcast. You know, like Leo's. So like, and what is his, what is his alternatives? Apple and Spotify. Like, have fun having your entire business run and managed by Spotify and Apple, Leo. Like, where do you think this is going, big guy? I was a little disappointed, but I also, I know Leo and I know Adam, and I know that politics has gotten in the way of how Leo views the world, and it has sort of infected a lot of his shows, and it's affected a lot of his thoughts, and it affects the way he thinks and talks about people. And I think he was quick to dismiss it because the existing system has served him exceedingly well. Leo has the advantage of coming from a television and radio background. So that opened up conversations with very, very, very large lucrative sponsors at the very beginning of his podcast endeavors. So Leo's been dealing with extremely high CPMs and very high revenue beyond what most podcasters could ever dream of since the beginning. The man has like 4 or 5 ads that are like 2-3 minutes long per episode.
1: Yeesh.
0: And, of course, then has in the more recent years scrambled to implement memberships and do things like that, as he's seen the direction that the market has gone. But it's still a system that has served him well, and I would expect that he would rather retire before he learned how to do anything differently in that regard. And for Twit, it's not like Leo can just put an evening of work in and all of a sudden have a test signal feed, and then he can go manually create that XML file and upload it to the object storage and go lit and try it out for the day. Like, that's not how Twit works, right? It's a staff of 20 to 30 people. There's editors, there's people responsible for the publishing, there's a pipeline. That kind of quick innovation, quick experimentation, that's been gone since before he left the cottage. And that's not a disparaging remark. That's just how medium to big businesses work. It's just the nature of the beast when you start having multiple people at different layers of the business responsible for different aspects of it. And his job is not really to understand how the RSS feed works or how his website works anymore. And so he's not really looking at this stuff to begin with. So I don't really expect much more from him on it. I'm not speaking about it in a bad way. I mean, it's just the reality of it. I would love to see him be a champion of it. But, you know, as long as he and Adam have bad blood, it's likely just going to be a thing because they both are very big personalities, in particular, Leo. So I love them both, but it is what it is, Todd, I think. I'd be curious to know what you think. Alex Gates, the Podcasting 2.0 consultant, comes in with 1,000 sats. The Lightning PeerTube extension can do boosting and value-for-value streaming from the web browser with Albi. Got to check that out. We've been having some PeerTube issues, so we haven't been doing plugins recently unrelated to this stuff, but it's something we definitely have to check out. Alex continues another 1,000 sats. I'm already thinking about ways to do live closed captions. They will be separate from transcripts. Interesting. And another 1,000 sats to say, VOSK, V-O-S-K, is another proven option with a rich open source community and a server protocol at WebSocket. You can bring your own models, too. All right, so if looking for... That could be one thing about being able to bring our own models to a transcription service. I don't know if it's something we'd do immediately, but it sure seems like it could be useful when you think of all the weird, crazy open source project names and stuff that we say on these shows.
1: Oh, yeah.
0: And then 2 more rounds from... Alex. One more. He says, nice to hear that all the work I put into Podping is still being appreciated. Boy, is it. Yeah, I mean, it's so cool. It's so cool. It's so neat. And then the last boost from Alex, 1,000 sats. Meanwhile, Monero is private and also more scalable with adaptive block sizes. It's what Satoshi actually envisioned in his white paper. So Monero. You know, Monero is a great example of how those of us in the technical community can sometimes not see the forest between the trees, and we will advocate for something that is perhaps technically superior in some ways. And we'll kind of lose sight of the dynamics that drive the entire market, and we'll sit here advocating for our better designed or better thought through or more secure thing, while the rest of the market just goes about their day and buys their iPhones or whatever. And I thought, why is this Bitcoin's moment to shine, not Monero's moment to shine? Because Monero includes privacy by default. Like, there's processes you can do in Bitcoin to try to anonymize your transactions, or at least obscure your UTXOs, where they've been and where they're going. And Monero does a lot of this by default. So why not Monero? It seems to be ethically mined. We seem to have avoided, for the most case, the pre-mine situation. Has a pretty good leadership team, although they're constantly changing things, but they're there, and they don't seem to be too particularly influenced in one direction or the other. So why Satoshis over XMRs, or whatever they're called, Zamars? And it really comes down to the moment in time we are living in and what the market needs. We exist in a period of time when trust is bankrupt for every institution you can think of. Medical institutions, government institutions, military institutions, the church, businesses. Everything I just listed has historically low trust by consumers. And then there's the media, which is even worse. We live in an era where no one knows what's right or wrong. We don't know if there's balloons or UFOs over us right now. During the middle of a pandemic, we didn't know if ivermectin would kill you or save you. We just can't figure anything out anymore. We can't trust anything. And then Bitcoin comes along. And you know where every single Satoshi is. You know the exact state of the entire Bitcoin network at any moment. Every Bitcoin is auditable and accountable. You can't say that for Monero. How many Monero are in circulation right now? Which wallets have the most Monero? Where are all the XMRs? We don't know. That's fine, but perhaps it isn't what the world needs as badly right now. And one does not preclude the other. So when you need something that can be a trustable piece of property that is provable, auditable, verifiable by math, and mined from energy, so it comes from real-world constraints, and it's provable by anybody at any point in time with a block explorer. That's probably what the world needs right now when we can't trust anything. In just this crazy-ass time where the world has been completely broken and our money is completely untrusted. It's like, you look at, like, which pick, you could pick our government institutions, you can pick the media, you can pick the financial system, like, everywhere. Consumers don't, there's bankrupt trust when measured. It's crazy. And then Bitcoin comes along, which is the only thing that anyone would trust because it's run by itself. It's completely decentralized. It uses math to prove its work. So you can do the math. You can just check the math. And the source code is completely open source and transparent. And any and all modifications have to be approved and accepted by tens of thousands of decentralized nodes and miners. So you can't have people come in and pervert it either. It's uncorruptible and it's provable by math. At a time when everything is corrupted and we don't trust anything. And so while, yes, it is great to have an extremely private currency, and I don't want it to go away, and I think there's value there, it's not a great store of wealth or a replacement for anything else that we currently have. And it doesn't solve the fundamental issue that the market is looking for desperately for a solution for right now. And once people start to realize that solution is there, it's going to take off like wildfire. Because the fundamental thing is two people who don't trust each other need something they can trust in. When that innovation occurred, it was special, and I think it was perfectly purpose-built for right now. So while I think Monero is technically great, privacy by default's good, I like encryption, I don't like people knowing all of these things, I can easily see how there is a massive need for something else in the market right now that answers transparency and trust. And that's what the blockchain does, and that's what Bitcoin does. Sorry for the long answer. Gene Bean boosts in with a row of ducks. I'm only 17 minutes into the episode, so there may be bits I haven't heard yet, but I wanted to say I'm all in on using the RSS feed as a source of truth on my shows. I've already started building tooling for this and would love to collaborate with y'all since we're both using Hugo and working towards the same goal. Right on, Gene Bean.
1: Mm-hmm.
0: And then 2,223 sats to say I'm curious how you're planning to get speakers separated within Whisper. And how you're planning to get into the spec that is needed by Podcasting 2.0, where the SRT web VTT file is 32 characters per line and a max of 2 lines at a time. Well, that seems easy. That's just a little bit of massaging needed after the fact it's created. I feel like Wes could do that in like 10 seconds at Python. But I think this is what bit us. Last week, I think this is why our transcripts didn't work in Podverse, perhaps, is I don't know if we did the 32 characters per line thing or the two lines at a time thing. I were debating if it's worth separating the speakers out and identifying them separately, or if it's just more important to just have all the information in there. I'd like your thoughts on that too, everybody. I don't know what you think, Brent. Were you picturing transcripts where we're each labeled, or are you picturing just a transcript of the show?
1: Well, it feels to me like as a consumer of the transcript, if you're just browsing it casually, it'd be super nice to have each speaker separated out. But in your use case, if you're just searching through it to find certain sections in the show, then that doesn't really matter to you. But I feel like it's a nice to have. So I'm going to say I think we can publish without it and then get there in the short term.
0: I think you're probably right. And then Gene Bean came in one last boost with 2,224 sets. He's incrementing them because, you know,
1: expert.
0: Makes it easy for me. Yep. Now, Whisper does need GPU power, not CPU power. I don't think the Matrix rig is the right host if you're trying Whisper, which to that point, Elry comes in with, or Elray. I always get it wrong because of my neighbor. It's so funny. It's so funny to have the same name spelt the same way, but said two different ways. Elray 741 comes in with a row of ducks. You'd probably have a better time using the GPU instead of the CPU core. Typically, those machine learning models are better tuned for the GPU, guys. He says, if I recall, Linode does offer GPU rigs. Yeah. Oh, boy. We played around with that when we were playing around with Stable Diffusion.
1: Oh, yeah. That was fun.
0: You know, to Wes Payne's credit, that wily son of a bitch, he's got it working so damn good. I don't know if that thing's got a GPU in it or if it just he scared the life into it, but I am damn happy 15 minutes for an hour long or so or more. I don't think I've thrown anything less than an hour at it. And it's been about 15 minutes.
1: I mean, it takes us more than 15 minutes to even just wrap an episode up in terms of like the back end stuff. So that's perfectly fine.
0: Yeah, it's going to be interesting to see how we inevitably pull this off because I don't think we want the transcripts to hold up publishing. So I think we'll publish and then shortly afterwards, the transcripts will go live. So we'll have to have like placeholder files that can be in the RSS feed that the podcast client can look at that then later will refresh, hopefully. And I think it's going to be different per podcast app because I think sometimes the apps refresh at a set time interval and sometimes the apps refresh on playback. We'll see. Well, it'll be interesting to experiment with. Sam Squanch comes in with our last standard boost, 16,180 sats with no message. But then we got some test feed boost, Brent.
1: Lovely.
0: Are you ready for this?
1: I am.
0: This is exciting.
1: It is.
0: This is exciting. Let's do it again.
2: Back home baller. Damn straight, y'all.
0: Sir Lurkslot's our back home baller this week. He comes in first on the test feed with 13,370 sats. Testing out the test feed, streaming and boosting along. I see transcripts, but no chapters. I'm using Podverse on Drafting OS. Yeah, okay. So you got the transcript, huh? But not the chapters. That's not the way I would have expected it. That's interesting. Lurkslot comes in again. Like I said, he's our baller this week with 54,321 sats.
1: 54321.
0: Albie's web plugin has a feature that lets you set an allowance per website. So I set a million sat limit for podcastindex.org, and I don't get bugged to approve every little split until I've spread out a million sats. Fire hose on. Thank you.
1: What an expert tip.
0: Lurkslot's our pro booster, right?
1: I love that. That's a really good insight.
0: Boise79-2001 comes in with a row of ducks on the test feed. First time boosting. I'm listening. I've been listening, though, since Office Hours 1, and I've been listening to all the other JB shows as well. Here's some sats I've earned in the Fountain app to help you all and the JB crew continue making great podcasts. Thank you, sir.
1: Thank you.
0: Also, thanks for leaving the Mumble Room and PeerTube servers running. It's fun to listen and see the production happen live. Good luck on getting automated 2.0 podcast RSS feed working. Thank you, Boise. Thank you. Yes. That's really the next thing that needs to happen. Now we just need to bring all of our pieces that we've created together and have stuff just like when we go live. What ultimately my dream is I just sit down right here and I go live and everything else just happens.
1: Wouldn't you love like a big red button that you just pound on and then everything just kind of whoosh?
0: No, I don't even want a button. I turn the stream on and it all starts happening. You know, because what happens right now is I start one stream to PeerTube. And then I run upstairs to my office.
1: No way.
0: Yeah. And I go into Sovereign Feeds and I update everything and I set everything to live. And then I download the XML file. Then I manually edit the XML file. And I put the video thing in there. And I put the right video type file in there. And
1: oh
0: then
1: my
0: I
1: goodness.
0: Upload that to object storage. bring down Gwake and set it to read-write mode using the Linode command line tool. Then I go over to Podping, or I'm sorry, go back to Sovereign Feeds and tell it to update Podping. And then it goes and checks the object storage and tells all the podcast apps to update. And then I run back down here and we start the show.
1: Assuming everything else is working just fine.
0: Right. Yes. Assuming there's nothing else that needs fixed. And so it'd be great to just kind of automate that. That'd be really great. Dark Matter PHP dev comes in with 1, 2, 3, 4 sats. Here's some Ramon sats from the Jupyter test signal feed. Love that JB is leading the charge into the podcasting 2.0 feature. Keep up the awesome work.
1: Well, thank you.
0: Thanks, Dark Matter. Love that username. And then Mere Mortals comes in, our return boosters, like the third boost, Mere Mortals. I'm going to say it one more time so people go listen to the podcast. The Mere Mortals podcast boosts in with another bag of sticks, boosting to go to Jupyter and beyond on the test feed. Pew, pew, pew, pew, pew. Thank you, everybody. Pew, pew to you, too. Appreciate the boosts. And go give the Mere Mortals podcast a listen. Look at that great support they've been giving us. They deserve it. You go check them out there as well. Thank you, everybody, though, that boosted in either to the Jupyter test signal feed or the main regular old office hours feeds. Always appreciates it. It's the highlight of our show. This is the part of the show Brent and I look forward to the most.
1: Mm-hmm.
0: And these messages, some of these that came in this week, I've been thinking about them all week long, and I love that. You know, I love that because they're short when they come out on a dashboard, I get a chance to really kind of mull my answer around for a while. And I don't know, it's just something I don't get to do with any of the other mediums. So it's in part because I have that dang helipad dashboard up all the time because Dave Jones made it so much fun. You know, well, a little bit of confetti every time a boost comes in. How can you not? I think it's a little dopamine hit along with it.
1: I will say, too, that this is really fun to do together. You know, I know it's like week number 2 for this test feed, and it's sometimes tricky for you. You know, I got to run up the stairs and make sure everything's working, but it's fun to get the like feedback almost instantly as well on how it's going for people and how it's appearing in various podcast apps. So just that connection to the listeners too is so fun for me.
0: It's testing stuff out that I've wanted for years, you know? So it's like, we're finally getting it. We're finally getting there. And it's amazing that it all works from the apps to Podping to the PeerTube stuff. It's the entire stack all the way is free software too. You know? How cool is that? Like we didn't have to go out and buy like some commercial software package, like $1,000 piece of software or, you know, anything like that. We're just integrating it in with the infrastructure that we have and using open source tooling.
1: It's amazing.
0: If you'd like to send a boost into the show, you can grab a new podcast app and try out Podverse or Fountain or Cast-O-Matic or any of the others, newpodcastapps.com. 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And then you can go search for the Jupyter test signal feed in there. You can also find it on the podcast index. In fact, you can boost from the podcastindex.org as well. You just got to grab Albie. That's the browser extension. You top it off. And then you find us over there on the podcast index and you boost right in. And then we'll read one of your messages right here on the show. Yeah, he's almost slipping. It's time to wrap up when it starts slipping into Cowboy Chris, you know, when he's lurking. Brantley, I don't know, maybe by the next episode, you might be in Stooch.
1: Ooh, I think I will be.
0: Maybe.
1: Let me see a calendar. Yeah, I'm here. I'm right there. That's going to be exciting.
0: I think it's
1: up. Are we going to actually do it in your office?
0: I don't know about that.
1: I know, that's a bit of a push.
0: I've always thought about actually doing it in the office, but then the audio quality is obviously better in the studio.
1: Yeah, clearly.
0: Right downstairs. So it's conceptually.
1: Okay.
0: My office.
1: All right.
0: You know, conceptually. That's why we got to change the dang name. We've just been too busy messing around with everything else to actually get to the name change stuff. One thing at a time. Maybe at some point, maybe what happens is we just switch over to the test feed. Maybe that's what happens. It's like the test feed takes over the show. And then office hours goes away. And all that's left is the test feed.
1: Oh, I thought that was the plan this whole time.
0: Stay tuned and find out, I suppose. Office hours is over for this week, though. Tell you what, we gotta get out of here. I gotta clean up, and I'm going home. Thanks for joining us.

0: Hello, friends, and welcome back to your weekly Linux Touch-Up. My name is Chris.
1: My name is Wes.
2: And my name is Brent.
0: Hello, gentlemen. Coming up on the show today, Red Hat made some news while we were away. We thought about it for a week and we realized we've got to address it because we think most of the takes are wrong. We'll give you our take on the Red Hat situation, and then we'll round out the show with some picks, some boosts, and a lot more. So before we get into all of that, let's say good morning to our friends over at Tailscale. Tailscale makes all the other VPNs look old and busted. It's a mesh VPN protected by WireGuard. Each machine connects to each other, creates a flat network. We love it. It'll change your game, and you can try it for free for up to 100 devices and support the show when you go to tailscale.com/unplugged. Also, before we go any further, let's say time-appropriate greetings to our virtual lug. Hello, Mumble Room.
3: Hello,
4: hello boys. Hello,
5: welcome Howdy. Back.
0: Hello. It is nice to be back. It's nice to hear your smiling mouths, as they say, right? That's what Wes always says. And I have a plea to the Mumble Room and the chat room that's all listening live this week. Feel free to interrupt as we get going. Just tag Wes in the chat room with a description of what you want to say, and he's going to try to work you in because today's topic is really complex, and there's so many different angles and perspectives on it that we're going to do our best to try to address the most common things that we've seen. But any kind of pushback we can get from you guys, I think would give us another opportunity to address other points we might miss. So please feel free to tag Wes while we're going on and get your thoughts in because it's a big one this week. So I guess a few things happened while we were away, right? We have this Red Hat news, which we're about to get into. But Brent, you also have some big news that we're excited to share.
2: I do have some news. I kind of fell in love earlier this year, and I have now joined the Nextcloud team to try to make a difference with all of the things they're doing over there.
0: How great is that? What a perfect, naturally organic fit. And, you know, of course, that means we won't take your topic seriously or your opinion seriously on the topic anymore.
2: No, I
0: think this could be a great opportunity just for us to kind of, you know, watch from a little bit closer than normal how this project goes. It's something we all use at the center of our workflow. And
1: we want it to succeed. And we know you have a lot of handy talents that might just help things along.
0: I think Brent's going to be good help. So it's great to hear.
2: I will say, I have found a bug or two. So hopefully I can help in those areas.
0: What?
1: Paying off already?
0: No, what a shocker. So I think that the news of you joining the Nextcloud team also means you'll be taking a trip to Berlin again.
2: It does. And I wanted to share that as soon as we could. So details are still to be determined, but we're hoping to do a Jupyter Broadcasting meetup here at the end of July or near the end of July. As I said, dates still to kind of be sorted out. We have a meetup posting on meetup.com. So please join that if you think you might be able to make it. Also, please join our Berlin Buds Matrix room. We'll have a link to both of those things in the show notes. But we're aiming around likely Saturday, July 22, maybe Sunday the 23rd, something like that, or maybe worst case, the following Sunday. So that'll be the 30th. So still details to be determined.
0: Basically towards the end of July.
2: That's it.
0: And then when you know, you'll lock it in at that meetup post.
2: Yeah, I'm hoping that by next Linux Unplugged, so next Sunday, we will have all these details sorted out. But if you're interested and you think you might be able to go, please RSVP, join us, and we'd love to make it happen.
0: Well, congratulations. This is really exciting.
2: Well, thank you.
0: Of course, you're still going to be on the podcast.
2: Yeah.
0: And hopefully maybe it means one day even Starlink or something's in your future. So that could be great for the show, too.
1: You know, does this mean Brent should be maintaining our GB Nextcloud? He's the expert.
0: He's now the Nextcloud admin, I believe.
2: I don't think you want that.
0: No, I think it's a good idea. Also, I have a tradition where whoever gets the new job has to buy lunch. So that does mean Brent owes us a lunch, too, technically.
2: All right, fine.
0: Also, while we're tossing around the congrats, we should say congrats to our buddy Alex, and of course, somewhat myself. Episode 100 of Self-Hosted was posted last week.
1: And it's a good one.
0: Selfhosted.show/100. It's a good jumping in point because we decided to kind of reflect on some of our favorite, most essential self-hosting applications. And then we dug into something I think is going to be a topic for us in the future, which is Proxmox 8. Which is based on Debian 12 Bookworm with, I think it's got Linux 6.2 in there or 6.1. It's got a more modern kernel. And they have also updated QMU and KVM and all those libraries like Ceph and all that stuff to go along with it. Proxmox 8's looking real good. So we dug into that in Self-Hosted 100 as well. Selfhosted.show/100.
2: We got a little note saying, hey, we found a geocache. So John and family left us a note. It reads, We just wanted to reach out and say we found the last geocache. My family and I were out trying to get photos taken before we moved to the East Coast, and it caught our eye. We want to reach out to say thanks.
0: Now, we don't know which geocache this was. I mean, congratulations, but one of us wrote, congrats on finding the last geocache, and which is so silly in retrospect, because how would we know what order they'd be found in?
1: The last one we made, I suppose?
0: I think that's what it is.
1: On our little journey of geocaches?
0: And then there's also something else very strange in here. I mean, yes, we have a Coda Radio sticker, a Linux Unplugged sticker, but then there's a $2 bill and a $1 bill. We didn't put cash in any of these.
1: No, pretty sure we did not.
0: I don't think we did.
2: They're really crumpled as well.
0: Yeah. So, like, did another listener find this, resupply the stash with some cash for, you know, to, like, make up for the swag they took and then put it back, I think, which is also great.
2: I think the saddest part is there's the elastic from one of the T-shirts we left in the geocache, but there's no T-shirt.
0: Not the shirt.
2: So just the elastic says, like, 2XL on it and it's just sitting there.
0: See, that's what I'm thinking is the cash is for, is, like, here's a little bit of cash because I took the swag. So now somebody else gets some value when they find it or something. I don't know. But John and family, congratulations. We need to do that again. I wanted to kind of come up with like a way to like post it all publicly, and that sort of slowed it all down.
2: I think the idea would be, if you find our caches, throw some great stuff in there you think another listener would enjoy. You know, cash is great, but...
0: And send us a note with name and where you found it.
2: Yes, please, because we have no idea. We don't know what we did in the past.
1: We forget them, I think, as soon as we put them on the ground.
0: It was so ridiculous. I was trying to remember where we'd stuck them all. It's pretty funny.
2: I will say, I think, in at least in my mind, there is a last geocache that hasn't yet been found, which is the geocache that I left in Washington Pass, Chris. If you remember, I kind of placed it, and then I think a couple weeks later, the road closed for the season. It's kind of a seasonal mountain pass, so it was closed all winter. I thought maybe a listener would make the trek out there, I don't know, on a snowmobile or some snowshoes or something to go find it.
0: I don't think they care that much.
2: No, it's clear.
1: We got to put something better in there.
0: Yeah. Yeah, it's too bad they didn't know we just filled it with bars of gold, too. I mean, you know, well.
2: Yeah. Jeez, guys.
0: Maybe I should go out there and check on it.
2: Yeah.
0: Should I, you know, like a little family road trip and see if it's out there?
2: Do it, because I don't know. Like, we've had a few that might have been found by people of the public, and they just vanished. This one I tried to hide very well, considering it was a somewhat well-visited area. But from my best knowledge, has not been found by a JB listener yet. So there's still one out there, at least.
0: We'll find out. I'll have to check in on it. And I suppose before we get into the rest of it, just before we get to the chaos, a moment to say thank you to Drew, our editor. He does a fantastic job. And last week, we did something brand new. We snuck in live boosts. And we'd never done anything like this where we've pre-recorded a show but then left a segment to be done after the fact. It's kind of scary because, like, what if we can't all get together? Then the show just publishes.
1: We don't have that segment.
0: It's just a big old hole in the show. And then, of course, when we all got together, we were traveling. Brent was out in his tent hunting moose. Wes and I had our travel mics with us. And, you know, he just did a fantastic job making it very listenable. So shout out to editor Drew. And when you boost in, he's also in the splits. So he automatically gets a little cut of that. And he earned that split that week. That's for sure. Okay. So let's talk about what's happened with Red Hat. Put in the simplest terms I can think of, since we have gathered together, Red Hat has changed the way they post the source RPMs for Red Hat Enterprise Linux to the general public. That's what's changed. What has been the way it has been for a bit now will continue is that RHEL development work is being submitted upstream to CentOS Stream's GitHub. What has changed is if clone makers want to use the Red Hat RHEL upstream sources to base their clone on, i.e. if they want to have the same source code base as RHEL now, my understanding is they're going to have to figure out where RHEL was essentially snapshotted or forked from the upstream GitHub repository, which should be doable through GitHub commit history. They're also going to be responsible now for pulling out all of the branding and rebranding it, and which they already had to do to some degree already. And they're going to also be more responsible, I understand, for sweeping it for things that Red Hat might have pulled out preemptively. Since the switch to CentOS Stream, Red Hat hasn't used these source RPMs themselves directly, but they've continued to publish them so that way they'd be available to the general public. With this change now, the clone makers would have to do a lot more work and verification in there to kind of make this work for them. And well, that's yet to really be determined if that's the route they're going to go. We'll get into that here in a moment. But does that kind of recap like the on the ground change that has happened from just like a fact standpoint?
1: Yeah. I mean, it seemed like before, you know, rebuilders, anyone interested in rebuilding Red Hat Enterprise Linux was handed ready to go, you know, our source RPM files that had kind of a lot of this work already done, already packaged. It would be the code that had been used for RHEL. Whereas now, yeah, you kind of have to go figure that out for yourself. It is all, they are branched off CentOS stream, but, you know, they're not, there might not be a tag or an exact reference to know where Red Hat started using them for a particular RHEL release internally.
0: Mm-hmm. And that's where some more verification work is going to have to be done to make sure they've gotten that right. That's legwork they probably don't have infrastructure for right now.
1: Also maybe raises some of the questions we'll get into about, you know, what is your intention? Do you just want like a well-maintained version of these codes that have been integrated, or do you want, for some reason, an exact copy of a particular point in time release?
0: Mm-hmm. As Rocky Linux likes to say, a bug for bug compatible version. So this has been a real nice deal for Alma Linux and Scientific Linux and Rocky Linux for a long time, because they're able to take a really high quality commercial product, rebrand it. And in the case of, say, Rocky Linux, CIQ can go around and sell support contracts for it.
1: If we'd like, Carl's offering to elaborate a bit on the extra work that would need to go in this new model.
0: I would like that. Yeah. So I would be curious to know what additional work the clone makers are going to have to do now.
3: Yeah. What's up, y'all? So full disclosure up front, in case anyone's unaware, I work for Red Hat, formerly on the CentOS Stream team. Now I work on the Apple team. So if anyone's looking to ad hominem me and discount my opinion because I work for Red Hat, just go ahead and fast forward, because I'm not going to say anything that's going to make you happy. But the extra work that's involved, right? 100% of the code in RHEL is open source, unambiguously. The exact combination of that code delivered on a specific timeline in a specific combination with the accompanying certifications and hardware software ecosystem stuff, that's all available to subscribers for RHEL, like in compliance with all licenses. But all of the code itself does go into CentOS Stream. It has to go into CentOS Stream, because if it doesn't go there, then it's a regression for RHEL customers when the next RHEL minor version comes out. Like if we don't put it there, then like RHEL 9.2 just came out. If we don't put it in CentOS Stream, then when RHEL 9.3 comes out, those customers lose that fix or that feature. Then that's just unacceptable. Now, that's not to say that things go in like the exact same day always. I'm tracking a change right now that's like a week or two delayed where, and it gets into the nuance of the difference between backporting versus rebasing. And for the uninitiated, a backport is when you take a commit from the upstream repo, like say a CVE fix, and you apply it to an older version of that software, so that way you can deliver it in a way without also updating the software that might have incompatible changes. That's a very common way that software is updated in RHEL with backports. It's also common in Debian and other distros too. The other way is that if you think it's possible to update the software to a newer version in a compatible way, you can do that. And that's usually referred to a rebase. The Git equivalents would be rebasing versus cherry picking, if you're thinking of it from a directly code perspective. So every time that something needs to change in RHEL, Red Hat maintainers have to think about what is the risk versus difficulty of doing a backport and the risk versus difficulty of doing a rebase. And those are complicated questions and a lot of nuance there about how you would go about that. Sometimes doing the backport is an obvious thing. It's, you know, maybe a few characters, maybe a few lines. It's not a big change, and it makes perfect sense to do a backport. Other times doing the rebase makes a lot more sense. Sometimes doing the backport makes sense for RHEL 9.2, but doing the rebase makes more sense for RHEL 9.3. And that's what you'll see in CentOS Stream, is that the code goes in there, but it might be by, say, updating Python from 3.9.16 to 3.9.17 instead of doing a backport patch to 3.9.16.
0: Ah, so that is a bit of nuance there.
3: Yeah, that's not just a random example I'm making up. That is a specific scenario that I'm looking at right now, because some of my friends in Alma asked me, hey, where is this update that's in RHEL 9.2? Y'all stop this, and y'all said it's in Stream, and I can't find it. And I pointed to an open merge request that at the time hadn't been merged yet, but it has been now. It hasn't been published to the Stream repos yet, of where Python got rebased from 3.9.16 to 3.9.17. RHEL 9.2 for customers got a backport patch for it. In 9.3, it's going to be rebased to 3.9.17. And that little bit of nuance is how people can correctly say that not all of the exact sources for RHEL are in CentOS Stream. And also people can correctly say that all of the source code for RHEL goes into CentOS Stream. It's not a true false thing.
0: That just gives you a sense of the nuance here. Thank you, Carl. And that is going to be tricky work. And I can see why there'll be additional verification required to make sure they got that right. And I can see why they would be resistant to that.
3: Yeah, it's extra work. They don't want to do the extra work because they've built their business offerings on doing an exact amount of work, which is Red Hat doing most of the work.
0: And that's the point I kind of wanted to underscore here just for a moment. And this part's my opinion, but it's what I've observed is when we got the announcement about the transition to CentOS Stream, I think there was probably a motivation inside Red Hat to say, you know, we have essentially created our own competitor here. And some of these deals we'd like to be getting are going to CentOS. I'm sure this is one of the bits of the calculus. And so they thought they would solve that problem a little bit. And I think the messaging around the initial announcement of Stream sort of conveyed the wrong ideas around what system Stream is appropriate for. And so instead of solving the problem that they were setting out to initially with the changes to CentOS, they kind of just created two more really valid CentOS contenders, as well as a couple of others as well. And I'm primarily thinking of Alma and Rocky here. Then on top of that, Red Hat got something they didn't have in the previous arrangement that was never a problem. So in the previous arrangement, CentOS was a community project with some famous organizational issues. And sometimes not always the most effective product, but it was there, it was solid, people could rely on it. But now, with Rocky Linux, there's a sales department. There's an aggressive sales department that has recognized an opening in the enterprise software market and is pursuing it with all company focus. The thing that they can offer is they can essentially offer the same exact product that Red Hat is creating with minimal effort to create that clone and then undersell on the support. And the beauty thing here is you could deploy hundreds and hundreds and hundreds of Rocky systems, but maybe you only want support on five of them. And they can come in and they can offer pricing that just is outside of Red Hat's scale. And so Red Hat has created, in their previous actions, a much worse problem than they had to begin with. And it was a pretty sweet deal for the clone makers because the product they got to sell is based bug for bug compatibility on Red Hat's commercial product, which not only has deals that require it for software compatibility, but has a ton of industry momentum and brand respect. So talk about a great deal for them. And that deal just changed, and that's the part I want to get into now. Linode.com/unplugged. Head over there to get $100 in 60-day credit and support the show while you're checking out the exciting news. Linode's now part of Akamai. All the developer-friendly tools, including that cloud manager that's so beautifully built, the API that has libraries and tools and documentation ready to go, the command line tool that I use on the daily to snapshot and upload to object storage, all that stuff that we've used or you've used to build, deploy, and scale in the cloud, that's still available. 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I have to say, I think the majority of the takes on this Red Hat situation have missed the mark a little bit. Some of them worse than other. I want to start with the clone makers. So I watched Alma and Rocky pretty closely after the news broke. And I've heard from folks inside both camps. And I'm just going to generalize what I've heard. I won't try to name specifics. But I saw meeting notes. And one of the sets of meeting notes I saw was from the Rocky Linux team. You see, they made a statement very early on, a very kind of bullish statement about proceeding and how things would be fine. Internally, Rocky Linux held a meeting. And they hold their notes on, I think it was Etherpad. So you can see each each contributor, and Greg was in there, has a color, and you can see the notes that they've edited and all of that kind of stuff. And you can see the whole meeting notes for the call. And almost immediately, you saw the difference of strategy. Rocky Linux started talking about ways of getting their hands on the source RPMs and then somehow getting them published on like an independent third-party website that they wouldn't have any official connection to. And then they and Alma Linux could just start using those source RPMs that somehow ended up on this independent enterprise website. And they discussed a few other ideas, but they almost immediately, almost really the first thing they started doing was discussing loopholes. Well, where you saw Alma Linux kind of take a more calculated approach and go, all right, well, let's investigate trying to base it off the GitHub. Let's investigate our possible options here while trying to remain, you know, somewhat positive to their community. And I told you guys a couple of years ago when all of this started, when we really first learned about the stream transition and we heard about Rocky and Alma, I said on this podcast, there will come a day. It'll be down the road where something happens and a decision has to be made. And you're going to see the values of these two communities get reflected. And the decisions they make are going to be critical. And what I am seeing right now is Rocky has come out with a statement that says they're essentially going to try a loophole of signing up on a cloud provider, a VPS, getting access to the source RPMs through that cloud provider, and then republishing those source RPMs and using it to base Rocky Linux off of. And people are all on board with this. As if this isn't the biggest sketchy loophole, and this is supposed to be an enterprise-grade product that you're running in a business for critical infrastructure, and you're relying on this ridiculously, obviously dumb loophole, and as a project, this is what they're representing publicly, and their stands are clapping that along? What universe do you people live in? Do any of you who are agreeing with this actually work in a production environment with commercial software? I mean, this is absolutely ludicrous that you would consider basing your entire environment on this rickety loophole that they're going to try to use to grab the source RPMs.
1: Certainly doesn't feel like it's got a long-term view in mind, which is somewhat what you expect with a distro like this, right? I mean, instead of adapting to the new, you know, what the new world you've got, trying to figure out a long-term plan, it's sort of what can we scramble to do to keep things exactly the same or as close to exactly the same as we've got them now?
0: It was the same reaction after Stream was announced. What can we do to minimize the change? People didn't ask themselves, all right, well, can we move our application target environment over to the UBI image? Because the universal basic image that Red Hat produces has actual RHEL files in it. It's based on actual RHEL releases. And you can ship your application in a UBI container and you can run it on any distro you want. And if you decide to run it on RHEL, you can even get commercial support for it. And people could have started targeting the UBI containers 2 years ago. And then they could be running these on CentOS Stream and they could be in 100% compliance. It's so simple. It was so obvious. But instead, we let charlatans, in my opinion, sell us on ways to maintain the status quo. And if you think about what this compatibility is that everybody needs with RHEL, it's because archaic software that is shipping the way we ship software in the 90s is targeting specific versions of the kernel and the libraries and the system file locations and all of that. And they certify it against Red Hat Enterprise Linux or sometimes SUSE. And that's really what these distros are providing the value in. And it's a stupid old way of distributing software. And these vendors that distribute the software charge millions of dollars for doing it in a way that we knew better in the 90s. And so instead of us pushing on the industry to change this practice that we should have changed 10 years ago, we just maintain the status quo. And guess what? That deal hasn't worked for Red Hat, and Red Hat has said it publicly. They have said it, quote, we don't see the value from the clones. They've said that, and it makes a lot of sense. Why would they? They have a commercial product they're selling. And the outrage farming going around saying that Red Hat has abandoned open source and has stabbed the open source community in the back is absolutely ludicrous. Red Hat employs more people developing software in Linux than just about any company I could name. It's an incredible amount of software that gets created, and a good deal of it doesn't even really benefit the enterprise product. It benefits idiots like us that love Pipewire. To say they're abandoning open source is so narrow-minded, it's absurd. And if you think about it from a different context, if you just, in my opinion, think about it, if Red Hat had always done it this way, if CentOS Stream, from the very beginning, was always upstream, it wouldn't be a big deal. This would be a natural way to ship a commercial distro. You would have the upstreams, open source GPL software, and then you would have the company making the commercial product.
1: Yeah, I can't help but think that a lot of this is made a little more difficult to like analyze or think clearly about just because we have had that history. I think maybe to a lot of folks on the outside, maybe internalizing just how different the world with Stream is can be a little tricky. But you're right. If you were starting this up now, that's probably the way you do it. Carl, you've got some thoughts on Red Hat, quote unquote, abandoning open source?
3: Yes, sir. Yeah. The abandoning thing, obviously, like y'all pointed out, it's crap. It's also not true false, right? It's not a black and white thing. It's gray, right? We always talk about how, you know, why is there only one Red Hat? Why is only one company this wildly successful productizing open source?

0: Hat almost went out of business because of it, right? Like back in the days in Red Hat Linux, whenever the model there was, we're going to build a distro. The internet's so slow that people will pay us to buy box sets of it. And also they can optionally pay us to call us for phone support. That model, which is the model that tons of people are screaming at us that, well, I just want the rail bits. I don't need support. We've tried that model. Yeah. It nearly bankrupted the damn company.
1: That was the original model, right?
0: There's an Ars Technica article I read recently that went into details about it, that talked about how like Red Hat bet the farm on moving the company's focus to RHEL. They basically rebranded Red Hat Linux to Fedora Core, moved it out in the public space, made it better. Fedora has been gone on to be in the long term wildly successful after short term blowback and arguments. Yeah, no, there's an article out there. I'll find it. And it's talking about how Red Hat killed their core product and went on to be successful. And it was about basically shutting down Red Hat Linux, which didn't really go away. It got rebranded to Fedora Core and opened up and became a real community rather than a throw it over the wall open source thing. Basically, my summary is that making money off open source is hard.
1: Yep.
0: Red Hat has always tried to walk that line. They almost went bankrupt doing it with Red Hat Linux, switched to the RHEL model. But because of the open source principles, still publish the source RPMs, the source code, in the throw it over the wall model that Red Hat Linux used to have and RHEL has always had. And that throw it over the wall model was what allowed things like CentOS to exist in the first place, and later on Alma and Rocky and Oracle. And it's always going to be walking the line. There's going to be people that disagree with where Red Hat draws the line. There's a ton of people that think that Red Hat should just be completely happy making the bits, no matter what the engineering cost, and selling optional support if people feel like it.
1: Yeah.
0: But we've proven that model doesn't work.
1: The reality is that as you look at Red Hat's attempt to kind of address the whole CentOS as a competitor, if you want to put it that way, they're trying to solve a problem in that if you really have a critical production application that you need to run on Red Hat, you probably should be paying for it. And that is honestly the truth. And I have to agree with that position. Where I am a bit empathetic is like in education, where maybe you can't afford a whole bunch of licenses, but so that way the training is consistent and the skill set's consistent, you want to keep it RHEL compatible.
0: Yeah, definitely. There's definitely places where they're not making money from it.
1: Right.
0: That, you know, they want that kind of stability. They want what RHEL offers. And to be fair, there are programs. Those programs need improvement and need to be more accessible. But there's programs for academia. There's programs for research institutions. There's programs for individuals to get free RHEL.
1: The developer program.
0: Another common thing I hear is that people say, well, I only want to pay for Red Hat support for my production stuff, but I'll use a RHEL clone in dev and prod. Red Hat literally has a program for that. It gives you like several thousand free RHEL instances in your non-prod stuff if you're paying for it in production. Like, this isn't just like, oh, damn, Red Hat, they're terrible. Like, it's people, and we're actively trying to make things that meet these, you know, criticisms, and it's not going to be perfect the first time around. It's going to be an ongoing improvement thing. And I mean, no promises, but I would not be surprised at all if some of the results of this is that the 16 free instances for individuals goes higher. Like, that's an entirely plausible outcome from this.
1: You know, our buddy Noah did a great interview in the Ask Noah show, Ask Noah 343. He interviewed Mike McGrath, who's been really on the public front lines with these changes. And I thought it was a really informative interview. And one of the things that he makes clear in there is Red Hat's perspective on this is that RHEL is a product and CentOS Stream is a project. And so if you think about it, and if you think of that's their core alignment with the way this is, the way they see this, these changes fall in line with that. It makes sense. And, you know, Red Hat indicated, although Mike wouldn't be specific, that they saw some bad faith actors. You know, I have to note, and again,
2: specifically too, in the interview, the comment, you know, not necessarily bad faith in the technical sense, but bad faith in the money making side of things.
1: Yeah, in kind of some of the claims and some. I also, and I have no information here about this, but I noticed that about 10 days or so, maybe it was less than that, 5 days before all this blew up, Rocky and NASA announced that NASA had secured a contract with Rocky Enterprise Linux. I don't know if it was very many systems, but probably an example of an outfit that could probably, either through one of the programs or directly, just buy RHEL. You know, this could be an example of maybe a customer base that was previously on traditional CentOS. And Rocky comes in and says,

0: you can move those over to Rocky, and if you need support, you can get it. And that's a contract that could have gone to Red Hat. And it's not like Rocky's turning around and submitting 20 to 30% of the fixes upstream. And so they're contributing so much value upstream that they're totally justified in this rebuild.
1: In that same interview, Mike kind of talks about, you know, if you want to build your own product based on stream, let's collaborate there. You know, we can do that if you're offering something that's unique. I think that's kind of where the question comes in is your value. Look, Red Hat does all this great work to keep this super stable and you can get it this other way and we'll, you know, help you with it. Or is it, we help make that turn this, you know, this upstream
0: right
1: project into a stable OS and you should trust us.
0: Well, the other way to say that is if the clone makers were to provide and participate directly upstream, they could catch some of the same bugs. They could catch those bugs and they could submit them, you know, to have the Red Hat developers fix them. And if they don't do that, they're going to eventually get those bugs anyways when they do ship in RHEL. So it may actually be better for them to participate sooner in the process and catch that stuff before it ships to anybody's customers. So there could be an opportunity to make the space better in that regard. I think people are angry because a great thing, a really nice thing, got taken away. But I have a personal outlook on this. And that is that the economics of the tech industry have changed. I mean, we've all heard about the layoffs, the rate hike increases, VC funding drying up. It creates a different environment. It creates an environment where they have to find value. They have to make money. And some of the things they could do for free when money was cheap and easy, they can't necessarily continue to do. And I think if you can draw a line through something we're seeing right now with the API changes at Reddit, with the Twitter changes right now, with the throttling, and even with this change in the RHEL source code distribution, the through line you can draw there is the economics of running the tech industry have changed. And some of the really nice goodies that we've been getting for the last 13 years, because the cost of money has been below the inflation rate, are probably going away because these tech companies basically could have unlimited money to do this stuff. They could hire people like crazy. And now they're laying off or they're freezing, right? They're having to focus on things that make money. And that has a ripple effect, in my opinion. And these are some of the ripple effects you see as a result.
1: Carl, you've got some comments here. We've definitely been talking a bit loosely about the actual organizations building these, you know, rebuilds and then the organizations selling support for them. So maybe we should be a little more clear about that.
2: Yeah, of course. What I would what I'd like people to think about is that this is, again, another area that is just soaking in nuance and is hard to like just make an absolute statement about. But for as far as objective facts, both Rocky and Alma were started by CEOs of companies, CIQ and Cloud Linux, respectively, that had business plans based on a RHEL rebuild existing. And those business plans essentially boiled down to doing something with that RHEL rebuild and not having to pay for the vast majority of the engineering effort to create the operating system, but doing something adjacent to or on top of that operating system and being profitable because they're not having to foot the bill for most of the engineering work. If it was just about the code, they could take that code from Fedora, from upstream projects, from CentOS Stream. They could do those things. But it's not about the code. What it is that their business propositions hinge on RHEL compatibility. Red Hat has spent literal decades building a hardware and software ecosystem and certifications around the exact bits and the exact combination and the exact life cycle of RHEL. And these businesses are fundamentally designed to take advantage of that. Those businesses went on to do various things. They like to talk about how they're separate entities, and that's somewhat true or false or whatever. It's another gray area, right? What I can say is specifically that the Alma Linux founder, the CEO of Cloud Linux, Igor, I forget his last name, he said he was going to make a nonprofit. And then he actually made a nonprofit, a 501c6. Total props for him to doing that. They gave over all the trademarks. But the core engineers building Alma Linux, as far as I'm aware, are still 100% Cloud Linux employees that work for Igor. It is completely sustained by that and because of their business interests. And somewhat similar but different thing on the Rocky side. Originally, Greg, the founder of Rocky, said that he was going to make a nonprofit. He reneged on that promise and made a B Corp instead that he completely owns. It's even in their FAQ that the they talk about how their B Corp bylaws of their foundation, quote unquote foundation, are binding. But in their FAQ, they point out that Greg actually isn't legally bound by those bylaws in any way, shape, or form. He can delete those bylaws and delete the board and do whatever he wants to. And the vast majority of the employees working on Rocky Linux are CIQ employees that work for Greg. So he can make any decision, dictate it to his employees to do, and the, depending on how he wants to characterize it, he can say that this was a CIQ move or this was a Rocky Linux, Rocky Enterprise Software Foundation move. And Chris has seen that before with the stuff on Twitter with the advertising where you pointed out their OpenSUSE ads and other stuff like that.
0: Yeah, I'm a little disappointed to see the tacky strikes from SUSE on this. I'd like to dig into how their licensing works too and the way they release their source RPMs. Well, I want to steel man Greg's argument just for a moment. So I think what Greg would, or I don't want to, maybe just generally, I think the makers of the Enterprise Linux clones, let's say, not to make it about any one person, but I think their argument could be, well, isn't that what Red Hat's doing with open source? They're taking the Linux kernel, they're taking the GNU user land, they're taking all these things that these other giants have built, and they're selling their commercial product on top of that. And what the clone makers are doing is essentially just the next stage of that. The shoulders they're standing on is Red Hat, but of course, Red Hat's standing on all the other individual contributors that make up the platform they're shipping. And so their argument is we're justified in doing this because we're really just doing what Red Hat does. We're just doing it at a different scale.
2: Yeah, they're wrong, though.
0: Yeah, I wanted. I'd like to hear your response to that because I've seen that argued quite a bit.
2: No, of course. Again, personal opinion. So it requires a specific understanding of what I mentioned before about skirting the line between making money off of open source, right? What lives in the open source, spirit of open source, open code space, the project space, if you will, and what lives in the product space? Red Hat Linux was a product, and it was a throw it over the wall open source. Like a lot of the criticisms we always lodge at Android, Google builds it, and then they throw some of the source code over the wall, and then they say it's open source, right? It's not really a collaborative thing. That's what Red Hat Linux was in its early days. It was built internally at Red Hat, private, thrown over the wall to say, yep, we're honoring all the open source licenses. This is the easiest way to prove that we're honoring all the open source licenses. No, you can't really collaborate with it and help us build it, but it's open source. You can see the source code and you can file bugs. Yay. So they started with that with Red Hat Linux. Same thing with Red Hat Enterprise Linux. Same model. Throw the source code, the source RPMs over the wall and build whatever you want to with it. But that conflated and kind of smudge the lines between the project space and the product space. The Red Hat Linux to Fedora core transition, that was a course correction on that, of moving something that was in the product space fully into the project space so that it can be a real community project and that real community members can contribute to it and do things with it. I saw something recently from Matthew Miller, the Fedora project leader, where he did some measurements around contributions to Fedora and like over a specific set of Fedora releases just to limit the data set. And something like only, I think it was like 40% of the contributions were from Red Hat employees. And the rest were real genuine community contributions that had nothing to do with Red Hat and didn't even go into RHEL. So that was a course correction there. CentOS Stream is a bit of a course correction as well, where CentOS previously was built on the same model of where we're going to take the open source result of the product space and build something for the community space again and try and take it back to the community space. And it wasn't collaborative. There was no way to fix bugs or do pull requests. It was all the entire premise of a bug for bug clone is unique to stealing Red Hat's business value. Like, it's not about the code itself, because if it was, people could build other things off CentOS Stream. It's all about leveraging that ecosystem that Red Hat has built, those certifications, because we saw for years where people said, well, RHEL is certified for, you know, this FIPS compliance or whatever else, so we're going to run the equivalent CentOS version and check the box for FIPS compliance. It's not about the code. It's about the compliance and everything around the code.
0: The other argument I've seen online is that, well, what they're doing now with Red Hat is essentially, if it's not a direct violation of the GPL, it's in violation of the spirit. So therefore, what we're going to do is we're going to keep open source open. But this is kind of a silly argument. In fact, I think Bradley Kuhn of the Software Conservancy has reviewed this multiple times and like 11 years worth of multiple times. And, you know, to his frustration, what he sees Red Hat doing is legal. And he just recently wrote about that again. He's very critical of the model, but it seems to hold up. You are agreeing to that EULA, and the source code is made available to customers still. And we'll put a link to that in the notes.
1: We're kind of playing right in the space of what's allowed, what's legal, and then what you actually do. And I think, you know, as the clone makers kept playing in what they were allowed to do, now Red Hat is also kind of playing in that space and deciding, well, we don't actually have to make it easier for you.
2: Yeah, his previous posts were much less critical, but also came to the same ultimate conclusion that this is all GPL compliant.
0: Right. It is. And I think we're going to have to wait and see how the end result sort of shakes out for the clone makers. I think, you know, Rocky has their path they're going to try. We'll see what Alma does there.
1: Yeah, a Tosk in our Matrix chat kind of wonders, Red Hat gives back, at least in the forms of things like SE Linux, you know, systemd, Pipewire you were talking about. What do we see given back improved in the general open source community from the clone makers? And I can't speak to that directly, but yeah, perhaps that's something we'll see more of in this new era.
0: Yeah, I mean, I feel like there has been some things, so I don't want to completely count them out, but I want to address one other common thing that I saw. And Mike addressed this in his interview directly with Noah, and I thought it was worth repeating here, is that according to Mike McGrath, Red Hat staff has not had a single IBM staffer discuss this issue with them, not before and not after. So this, I believe, just like the initial CentOS changes to Stream, this is an internal change. And anybody who's worked in a large company with a sales department that has their the numbers, you know, that they have to hit, these discussions happen. And I think where the blame does lie is, once again, I could think of 100 ways to do this better. The messaging sort of blew. Again, they blew it. And Red Hat's kind of just, this is kind of what you get. In fact, I have been led to believe by some other conversations and Mike's interview on the Ask Noah program that Red Hat didn't even really consider making a public post about this. They drafted up the blog post, then posted it after people noticed from the Alma project. They weren't really expecting this reaction.
2: Yeah, I knew about this about a week ahead of time. Not that they asked me if they should do it. They just told me, by the way, heads up, you're out in these community spaces. You should know this is coming. And the original thing they told me was this: we're not going to announce this. We're just going to turn this old janky automation that is costing us engineer time and money to keep running that we need to fix or turn off. They told me that they were going to turn that off and there wasn't going to be any message. So I woke up on June 21st to that initial blog post, very surprised.
0: I bet. Jeez. Yeah. And that's a bit of an interesting insight, too. I hadn't really thought about the fact that it's about a lot of infrastructure to do this, and it has to become a project to maintain it. And at that point, that value discussion comes up.
1: I can see day job Wes being like, this is really annoying. We have limited people. We have a lot of stuff to work on. Can we just axe this?
2: Yeah. Tons of people think that this was purely just a shot across the bow trying to come after the clones. And it's not that, but also there's the factor of, if people actually read Mike McGrath's post with an open mind, they'll see where he talks about Red Hat is putting time and money into the things that we're not getting value out of. The source code export, the debranding, we were doing that, and we needed it for CentOS Classic. I hate calling it CentOS Linux because that implies that Stream isn't Linux and it isn't. God, I hate the naming. That's a whole nother mess. But we're putting in that work for Classic CentOS. We're still doing it for 7 because there's no Stream, and that's just going to keep going until it's end of life. And, we're putting in that, but none of our customers are using that directly. None of our partners are using that directly. None of the people actually collaborating with us are doing that or using that code directly. So it's not justified. It's not a net positive value for us to keep working on that. And we were delivering the code in three places, right? The customer portal, CentOS Stream, and in this exact one-for-one export location. So we just said, we don't need to do it in 3 places. We're only going to do it in 2 places.
0: We have so many links in the show notes. And if you missed any of the nuance, we covered just the facts, ma'am, in Linux Action News this week. So you could head on over there and check out the most recent Linux Action News, which was 298, and get kind of the snapshot of the facts on the ground. But we'll have a ton of reference links in the show notes to it. linuxunplugged.com/517. Carl, I appreciate your insights on this too, as somebody who's boots on the ground with this.
2: Of course.
0: I think our job now going forward is to kind of watch how the response continues, how the clone makers adapt.
1: What paths work? What paths don't? Do approaches change? Do we see different involvement?
0: Does Red Hat make a compromise or two on those programs? I mean, there are a lot of low-cost programs already. You make a couple of more changes to that, and you almost get it all. And then you basically have a sales funnel too. So I could see them making that compromise.
3: You know, I'll be curious to see the last time Red Hat made such a big change with CentOS Stream. We got a few new businesses pop up and a few new kind of opportunities. I'm curious to see what'll happen from this.
0: Collide.com/LAN. Yeah, that's right. Collide is joining the Unplugged program, and we're thrilled to have them here because I think they have some solutions for many of our listeners out there. They're coming over from the Linux Action News program. They've been there for a little bit, and I'd like to introduce you to Collide. Go say hi by going to collide.com/LAN. I imagine we'll have a new URL soon, but you can jump on board right there. And if you're an Okta user, Collide's got something to get your entire fleet 100% compliant. I mean it. How? 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
3: We've been getting great feedback from folks since we've been gone. Thank you for that. If you want to leave us some feedback, linuxunplugged.com/contact for that. Luke from Anacortes got in touch with me and gave me some great feedback about our episode, Linux Unplugged 515, Ham Sandwich. That's where we had our buddy Noah on talking about the ham radio. Luke says, hey, I got my SDR tuner working and just caught my very first ham broadcast at 146.94 megahertz. But there's a bunch of Canadians doing Canada Day trivia. So, Brent, happy Canada Day.
1: Aww.
3: It sounds like Luke also just passed his technician's exam and he's waiting for the FCC email so he can finish paying up and get his call sign.
0: Oh, congratulations, Luke. Let us know what it is when you get it. Anybody else out there, too? Keep us posted. Brian S. sent us a server while we were gone.
1: Okay, what?
0: How great is this? The day I got back, an HP, you know, a desktop tower server.
1: Ooh, that's convenient.
0: It is nice because it has the Lilo management stuff in there, so I could, like, do the install from my desk. And it arrived just in time for self-hosted 100, so I was able to use it for a project already. And, of course, I put Debian on there because I'm putting Proxmox on there. So I put Debian 12 on there first and then installed Proxmox. And it's a slick little box. I think we popped some more RAM in there and he sent some more drives and stuff. He also included a couple of video cards and an NVIDIA 10 series and then an AMD 7 series, I think, that I looked up and has compatibility for Proxmox GPU pass-through.
1: Excellent.
0: So that's going to work out great. So thank you, Brian. We really kind of spoiled. Sometimes we get people to send us some great gear. If you ever do want to send us some gear too, I just want to mention, you can contact me on Matrix or email or something, but include a note in there with your name because sometimes stuff shows up at the same time. I know, horrible problem to have. And we just want to make sure we give credit to the right people.
3: We got a great piece of feedback for Linux Unplugged 516 as well from some guy. It says, hey folks, long time lurker, first time contactor. There's so much in one episode in 516. That's the episode, if you boys remember, where we each brought our own topic. He says, I can't agree with Brent. Dark Knight Diaries is a great podcast. I've caught up to their newest episode and re-listened to an oldie about once a week. Highly recommended. Also, sorry for the bad news, but our government, the US, I think here, has been spying on us for decades. Enemy of the State is the first movie I saw as a kid that showed this concept that Snowden later confirmed. The Patriot Act 1 was the first widespread "we're the government, we need to keep track of you" bill that passed in the US. Most Americans, in my opinion, use the saying, I have nothing to hide. While that is true, I can agree with Chris generally here that doesn't matter because privacy is generally a human right. When my friends or coworkers call me the crazy guy because I'm a stickler on privacy, I ask them for their email, name, username, and password, and to let me have access so I can read all their emails. And they generally say, oh, no, I can't do that. But yet you're okay with Google doing it?
0: Yeah, let me just go through all your photos real quick.
3: Yeah, what about when you go to the bathroom and you close the door, right? There's some Taco Bell embarrassment there, surely. And what about people who have, you know, adult relations? You don't want that just out in the open, so you do have private stuff going on. They never like that argument, though, because it makes them think, and people generally don't want to think about the hard things. Also, Chris, great choice on Mike's book. I've just gotten an updated version of Extreme Privacy and OSINT Techniques. Both are truly horrifying, but worth the info. Even if you're a techie or a normie, it's a great refresher and eye-opener. He also has PDF versions and mobile device versions.
0: You remember the name of the book, Brent? I know we mentioned it, but I've already forgotten it. But it's like
3: Extreme Privacy, I believe.
0: Okay. And there's also like How to Disappear.
3: Oh, yeah, right. There's a bunch of good ones in this space.
0: You know, there's legislation brewing, not quite as awful in the States, but across the pond, there's also some laws brewing that are really going to break encryption. And I do feel like that's going to be a hard line for me, is sort of that's where I'm going to draw the line. And I wonder if there could be a point in the future where people who are advocates for privacy aren't considered extreme. I mean, I hate to say that, but those views do shift over time. And if a particular, God forbid, awful event were to happen and the terrorists that orchestrated the event were, say, using some encrypted chat, I think laws would change pretty quick. And that's all it really takes is some sort of moment like that. And so
1: even more props then for being the weirdo privacy advocate in your group, keeping the discussion going, keeping these
0: normalize it
1: known.
0: As much as you can now. Mm-hmm. Right. So that way it doesn't look so weird later on is my thinking. And I do think human rights, privacy is a human right. So thank you, everybody who wrote in at linuxunplugged.com/contact. I jumped in there a couple of times during the vacay and just saw some really nice emails. And I saw some good recommendations for cheap Vigi cards. And I went and looked them up on eBay, and I think I'm going to pull the trigger soon. So appreciate that.
4: And now it is time for Le Boost.
0: And some boosts we did. In fact, we got 200,000 sats, I should say, from Eric D. Hey, rich lobster! He was using Cast-O-Matic, and I think this episode really touched him. He sent us a really long boost. I'm going to read parts of it, but we've all read it already as well. He wanted to thank us and Noah for the episode on ham. He has a family friend who's a ham, and it really touched him too, because as he's moved around, he was able to stay in touch with family and friends. And some of those people have passed away as time has gone on. And he hadn't really given it much thought until this episode. And he said Noah's explanation of fundamentals of amateur radio and his passion for the hobby brought back so many of those memories. It got him thinking about it again. He wanted to do some reading, see what was involved to get his license. And the more research he does, he says he's starting to make more sense to him. He's made up his mind. He's going to take the course later this year and get his license. That's pretty great. He says, thanks, you guys, for helping me relive some great childhood memories and remembering an old friend. Wow. Thank you very much. He says he's also going to email in some more deets, too. So really appreciate that. And that, you know, you just never know when you're making these, right? You never know which episode's going to resonate with folks. Honestly, I thought the ham radio stuff was pretty risky to do. But I'm glad that for the people that enjoyed it, it worked. Sir Alex Gates, the podcasting 2.0 consultant, comes in with 101,045 sats.
5: I hoard that which your kind covet.
1: Wow, across a whopping 10 boosts, no less.
0: Okay.
1: You want to
0: take it? Yeah, take some of these, Wes. This is Alex also is brilliant, so I appreciate it when he does write it. In fact, to that point, Wes messaged Brent and I last night. All right, was it Brent? Brent messaged us. Look at these boosts coming in from Alex. We're going to have something great to read. We know as soon as we see some boosts from Alex or something we want to know.
1: Yeah, Alex is boosting in. We touched a little bit about XMPP and Matrix. After much reflection, I've come to realize my primary issue with Matrix, aside from the protocol versus API and privacy versus security issues, Matrix has, for all practical purposes, been designed as a synchronous social media platform, alike to Slack and Discord, with similar cathedral-style development and funding practices, the opposite of most open-source software. It is great at this. But here's the rub. I'm not interested in synchronous social media platforms and group chats. I don't care for the issues of groupthink and conformity, even amongst otherwise well-educated people. People just act differently in groups, and text communication exacerbates those issues, especially defensiveness and a lack of open-mindedness. I dislike Discord and Telegram for similar reasons.
0: That kind of actually resonates with me so far, Alex. All right, you got me.
1: Mastodon and ActivityPub work for me because it's more like an inbox, just like email. It's more asynchronous and easier to ignore people I don't care to communicate with. More like maybe to a public square and less like a pile of speakers attempting to take turns at a podium.
0: Hmm.
1: I use XMPP as a signal replacement that I control and doesn't need a part-time job to maintain. I appreciate one-to-one communication much more than group chats, even with family. XMPP also happens to have the properties best suited for large-scale livestream events with thousands or even hundreds of thousands of people. For those reasons, comparing XMPP to Matrix would be disingenuous, as I don't see them, accounting for current UI UX implementation, as really playing the same role. If an XMPP client with a Discord-like experience came along, I would likely dislike that too.
0: That's a pretty compelling argument. I was starting to write off XMPP as just the, you know, I kind of thought Google came in, embrace extended, and then broke it for the world. But Alex, you're winning me over with this. For one-on-one chat, I have really enjoyed SimpleX, or SimpleX, whatever you want to call it. I think that's kind of my go-to for small little private chats. But, you know, imagine if we'd had a JB XMPP server for the last 5 years and that we use that over Telegram for some of our Telegram chat and stuff. I think that might have been a better direction to go.
1: Hey, I wonder if Alex has any recommendations for a nice XMPP server or other software to use with it, because maybe we could.
0: Yeah, I'm going to follow it closely because I think they're going to integrate this more and more into the podcasting 2.0 stuff for some of the cross-app comments and whatnot, too. So we'll follow that. Thank you, Alex. Keep us posted.
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6: Hey, Rich Lobster!
3: Hey, I'm still catching up and I'm a little late to the party, but happy 500.
0: Hey, thank you.
3: It's been a blast listening along with you guys. Keep up the great work. Really enjoyed the extended intros and outros to Linux Unplugged and Coder 500, by the way. So that was a nice surprise.
0: Oh, that's great to hear. Yeah, I just enjoy those songs so much. So it was a good excuse to just run them long. Appreciate the value you boosted in and using Podverse. Anonymous also used a Podverse sending 55,987 sats. And you know what? I'm going to give it to him.
5: I hoard that which your kind covet.
0: They write, low power in the case of the Zygu X6100 means both, actually. It puts out 5 watts on the internal battery and 10 with an external. It's designed to be portable. A full desktop form factor HF radio typically puts out about 100 watts, but it's much larger and will require a much larger power supply or battery if you want to use it as portable. He also OS, it's a boost for a zip code, so I have to decode that for a second.
1: Winona County, Minnesota, perhaps.
0: Minnesota.
1: Let us know.
0: Maybe. Thank you for that explanation. In answer to me looking for like portable radios that I could use while driving. Yeah, because that's still like I would love to have something, and I don't think ham radio is right for that. And I don't like handheld, just standard family band radio because you get a hill between you and it goes out. And most of the radios are crap now. Like I got these, you know, they're under $100, but I got these Motorola handset ones.
1: Mm-hmm.
0: And there's like a computational delay when you hit the button. Like the system has to think about it for a second. So you hit the button and then you go 1,000, 2,000, then you can talk.
1: Ugh.
0: Oh, it's the worst, Wes.
1: Talk about unnatural. Why is Papa John boosts in again 2 days later, this time over at the podcast index with 38,672 sats.
6: B-O-O-S-T.
1: Hey, gang, catching up slowly but surely, but I've got a question for you. I currently have one phone owned by my employer with 2 SIMs inside, one work, one personal. Pretty soon, I'll be getting another phone for personal use, likely running Giraffine. Yeah. And I'm wondering if anybody out there has transferred in a similar manner. I'd like to export only the messages from SIM 1, but I'm not sure the best way to go about that. Thanks for the show. I'm loving the nonstop JB I have with all this backlog. P.S. This is a zip code boost.
0: Love the zip code boost. Thank you, Wise Papa John. So, you know, I was just thinking about this a couple of days ago. I used to move phones by saving my contacts to my SIM card, and then I would take the SIM card out, and I'd put it in my next, like, Nokia or whatever it was, and I would import my contacts from my SIM card.
1: Insane.
0: This wise Papa John, this is not the way. I mean, I'm sure you could do it, but it is not the way. What you really want to do is decide your most comfortable way to just export those contacts and import them. Myself, because I already got to the Nextcloud, I would just sync them out to Nextcloud, set up the next phone, sign back into Nextcloud, and sync them back down.
1: Sounds like some of the problem, too, is like the messages, I suppose, associated with the various SIMs.
0: Do they even save those to the SIM card anymore with modern Android? I don't think so. Right? Like, they used to.
3: Yeah, I think it's all on phone. It's not on SIM anymore because the SIMs are just too small and can't handle all that information. I know there are several apps that allow you to, like, extract those from the internal, database or whatever they're stored in. And that can make it handy, but I don't think you can make it seamless so that it kind of just is back in your messaging app on your new phone. But maybe there are solutions. So if anyone has a better idea than we do, please send it in or boost it in better.
1: Wise Papa John was boosting in from DeSoto County, Mississippi.
0: Aha, Mississippi.
3: Now we got two boosts from Magnolia Mayhem for 30,000 sats total.
7: Coming in hot with the boost.
3: I've never boosted in with the show's audience itself as the intended target, but I also consider this a special occasion. Late last year, after the Tuxies wrapped up, there was some talk in Matrix over how the categorization and nominations for the awards was to be done this year. Someone suggested using user testimonials to inform the next awards show, but someone else brought up the question of how to parse all that information. My contribution was the suggestion that we use a word cloud generator to pick out keywords from those testimonials, immediately followed by diving in headfirst on creating those tools. Originally, the project consisted of a web framework that glued together several other more mature open source projects, but as scope creep inevitably came and my own tendency towards reinventing the wheel rose to the surface, the project's development became more and more complex, slowly incorporating a lot of components that go way beyond a simple word cloud and into things like natural language processing. Although the full project isn't complete, the front end and database are to the point that I think I can start talking real-world data. With Chris's permission, I'm now coming to the community here. If you are interested in contributing to this first wave of real-world data, the current reference implementation is live at catercloud.me. And if you want to get in touch, I have the Tuxies Matrix Room in my favorites. Unfortunately, I'll be on my first day as a mail carrier when it goes live, so you may have to wait to get a response. But by all means, contact me if you have any questions.
0: This is a great project, right? We're really trying to source more information to make the Tuxies even better and more representative. And I love that Magnolia Mayhem's mail carrier. I had no idea. I just thank you. And his project at catercloud.me, it's not live as far as for me, it's not loading yet, but I imagine maybe it will be in a day or so after the show gets posted.
1: Yeah, stay tuned. We'll have it in the links.
0: And then I think the other thing that I would underscore there is that Tuxies Matrix Room. If you are interested in helping make the Tuxies even better this year, we're not actively planning anything right now, but that will be where we start to organize it. That's where Mayhem is organizing this right now, is that Tuxies Matrix Room. Leaky Canoe comes in with 25,000 sats. This was a just under the wire boost that Wes's Automation picked up. 25,000 sats using the podcast index, and they wrote, "I'm always excited to see a notification when a fresh JB episode drops. Keep up the excellent work." Well, Leaky Canoe, we're always excited when we see a notification about your boost. So thank you for the boost.
1: Skeen Monkey boosts in with 20,000 sats across two boosts. Switched i3 to Sway after hearing y'all talk about trying projects you haven't used in a while. And, Wayland rocks.
0: Oh, we need a clip of that, Drew. I have to say, really briefly, I wanted to mention on the show at some point, this just seems like the right point. All my systems, with the exception of this Reaper computer right here, are running Wayland.
1: Wow.
0: All my desktops, my laptops, this machine, the OBS machine, everything's Wayland now.
1: I think that means it's the year of the Linux desktop. In the second boost here, Skiing Monkey notes that they're finally back on Pixel hardware and went straight onto Giraffine. Feels great to make my phone more free and get control over it.
0: Heyo. Yeah, still really enjoying the Giraffine. I want to do a couple of shout-outs. We get some boosts into the show that are just great messages that we want to read. And so I'm just going to go through a couple of these, you guys, just as a thank you to everybody who boosted in. Captain Egghead came in with a row of ducks. Go value for value and in open source as well. And I still strongly believe what we're doing here, it's not we're not there yet, but what we're doing here, I think, could absolutely apply to your absolute favorite open source free software project as well. And it fundamentally changes the economics of media production, and I believe it would fundamentally, for the better, change the economics of free software production. So I agree. I hope we find it right there sometime. Thank you, everybody else who boosted in. We got several more boosts that maybe we'll read in the post show. Maybe we'll do that to try to. And, of course, everybody's boost will be in the show notes as well. Oh, Moonlight came in with the Nextcloud sharing calendar experience. I wanted to touch on that for 10,000 sats. When moving from iOS to Drafian, I switched from using a shared iCloud calendar to Nextcloud, and it's been perfect. My girlfriend uses the iPhone, and everything just works the way it did before. As an added bonus, I now sync my calendar on my Linux desktop as well. Right. Yes. That's true. 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Nextcloud syncing combined with GS Connect or, you know, the KDE version, whatever that's called. But, you know, just really that tying with your phone, it is so powerful. I really, really love it. So thank you, everybody. 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
1: I am.
0: 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The nice thing about those is you can boost directly from within the app, but there's other features down the road. Transcripts, live streams, all of that's going to get integrated into the app. It's going to be so, so fantastic. So thank you, everybody who boosts in. And of course, thank you to our members at our core contributors that just donate monthly and get an ad-free version or get the bootleg version of the show. Much appreciation to all of you. I got a surprise pick for you guys.
1: Oh, sneaky last-minute surprise pick. Not even in our doc.
0: Not even in the doc. So, you know, I know you guys just use Disk Destroyer to write your, DD to write your thumb drives.
1: Hey, what about DD Rescue? Come on.
0: Yeah, you're right. It is pretty good, actually. I don't mean to tease. But if you're on NixOS.
3: I saw that coming.
0: Etcher is not a great option. Etcher is not a great option on Nix. And honestly, do you need all that shenanigans? Do you need all that shenanigans just for writing a USB thumbstick? I say nay. I say check out Popsicle by our friends over at System76, and it's up on FlatHub. This guy is just the simplest little image writer. It's all you need, man. You fire it up, you choose your image, it's got a nice little GUI to pick the right thumbstick so you don't overwrite the wrong thing, and then it gives you the information about, like, the speed and the write information, all the things you like to have.
1: Oh, looks like it supports multiple drives at once too. Fancy.
0: Yes. So you can also, if that's your bag, you know, you can also write to multiple disks. It'll support ISOs and image files. You can just, like, bring them right in from the file manager. I think they've just made a nice little handy tool, and the fact that you can use it as a flat pack. Absolutely great. So it's Popsicle. And I suppose Pop OS users are like, yeah, what are you talking about, man? It's already built in.
3: I've been trying to figure out the Nix connection, Chris, here, but I think it's just because you're just hooked on Nix.
0: Yeah, and it's in Nix's package repository.
3: Oh, there it is. All right, great.
0: Yeah, it's marked as unstable or bad or whatever. I don't know.
1: Just a quick note here. Do you have your Sandboard at the ready?
0: Yeah, sure. What do you need?
1: Well, it turns out that Popsicle is at least partially written in Rust.
0: Oh, I thought so. I suspected that might be the case. Yeah. You know what? It fires right up. That's the other thing. It ain't Electron, you know, and that's nice. That's nice. I mean, it's no DD, but it's pretty nice. You know, we talked a lot about a really complex issue. I mean, obviously, we said it has a lot of nuance. And if you think we missed the mark or if you have a different interpretation, we'd love to hear from you. Obviously, the boost would be the best way, but you can also hit up an old traditional email. Still works. linuxunplugged.com/contact and share your perspective on these changes, because I am open to a convincing argument here, and I would like to hear somebody articulate it. So if you think you might have it, or if you have other thoughts, let us know. We appreciate your feedback. I already mentioned Linux Action News. So I think instead what I'll say is Linux Fest Northwest. Put it on your calendar. It's going to be in October. Details at linuxfestnorthwest.org.
1: It's happening.
0: Yep. And now we're back to our regular live times as well. 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
0: And I guess technically it's archived over at jupiter.tube, but if you're a member, you get it all packaged up, delivered in a feed with some audio effects applied, and Wes sometimes even throws in a chapter marker or two in there for you.
1: Sure do.
0: What a gentleman. What a gentleman. All right, guys, well, we did it. It's nice. Back in the flow now. Now we just have to figure out what we're doing next week. Yeah, that does feel good, though. It also feels good because we're at this end and we're going to go make some tacos. All right, everybody, thanks so much for joining us on this week's episode of the Unplugged program, and we'll see you right back here next Sunday.

0: Zack Attack came in with 16,000 sats, and I thought this was on topic, so I wanted to get it in. My stance on Red Hat closing its code is, it's against the spirit of open source, but at the end of the day, they're not going to worry about the community backlash. They're going to focus more on paying corporate customers, not everyday users like us. In the end, we'll see who is right. Personally, what will happen primarily is Red Hat will continue to make money and be a presence in large enterprise, similar to Microsoft in the SMB space, and self-hosters and general Linux users will move to something like OpenSUSE or NixOS. Also, on the one more smaller boost, keep up the good work and the reporting you guys do. Thanks. Take care in 73s. I want to touch on one point here, because this is something we didn't talk about in the show. Do you think this will leave a bad taste in a lot of users' mouth, and we might see people transition to Debian, SUSE, NixOS? Because we didn't see that migration happen when the stream announcement landed, right? What we saw was people just move to another status quo and maintain status quo.
1: I wonder if that'll depend on the next sort of set of releases from the clones. Like, do they ship on time? Do things keep working? Or is there a little more instability introduced?
0: Yeah, I think it's going to be, that's like, I could talk about the spirit aspect of it, but I think that's so personal. That's a hard one. I think we could almost do a whole segment just on, is it the spirit of open source? But I have seen a lot of people say, well, I'm moving. But I felt like we saw that last time.
1: Yeah. It does make me think too, you know, for all you may not like the business model, and I think, you know, we have our own complicated thoughts around that. But we, you know, over on the Coder Radio Show, you talk a lot about just how hard it is to find any sort of, you know, workable, semi-workable open source business model. So I get it's a complicated area. And if we want some of the benefits, we might have to have, you know, not always the best taste in our mouth too.
0: 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My name is Chris.
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0: Hello, gentlemen, and joining us for our 2025 predictions, Michael Tunnell from Tux Digital is here back to be our ref.
4: Hello, everybody.
0: Hey, ref. Hey, welcome back, sir.
4: I predicted I would be back.
0: Ha ha, very good. Yes, today we will own up to our 2024 predictions, see how we did, rate ourselves, and then we'll make our bold and powerful predictions for 2025. Like, you could just listen to this episode and skip the rest of... Okay, no, not really. Don't do that. Then we're going to round it out with some great boosts, really cool pick, and a lot more. So before we go any further, let's say time-appropriate greetings to our virtual lug. Hello, Mumble Room.
5: Hello.
6: Hello, hello.
0: We have a tight crew because we're recording a little early, so it'll be interesting to see if that room kind of expands as we get closer to our regular lifetime. People just show up. Oh, there's a show going on?
1: You know, if you're listening live, we're streaming all day, so join us.
0: That's right. And we were marked pending in your podcasting 2.0 app of choice, if that's how you roll. 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
0: 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Well, we don't have much time left to mention this, so I want to get it in now while we can. You have 5 days to get your paper in for Linux Fest Northwest. If you'd like to present at one of the best Linux conferences celebrating 25 years, you got a couple of days. The deadline is January 10th. Now, don't stress out. I happen to know a few folks, but I think you should try to get it in. We'd love to have you get something in there and share it with the community.
1: Speaking of, we better figure out what we're doing, huh, boys?
3: What are we doing?
0: We should do something on Nix. Come on. I don't know. I've always thought I should do a home assistant one, too.
1: You should.
0: You know, the nice thing about that is I could pull in my production Jupe's home assistant and just kind of go through it, really. It could just be like a, here's
3: right there in the parking lot. You may as well.
1: Class field trip.
0: I wonder if people would like that. Anyway, so we'll have a link in the show notes. And then Linux Fest Northwest itself,
2: runs on April 25th through the 27th in the beautiful Bellingham, Washington, in the peak of it finally turning around and things blooming at the end of April. And we'd love to see you there. Also, Planet Nix, their call for papers, ends on January 6th.
1: Yeah, as of right now, that's like 37 hours left to get it in. Probably fewer by the time you listen to this.
2: We're going to be there as well. More details on that coming up soon. And while we're just talking about stuff, remember, LUP 600 is just around the corner. And if you are feeling like having a party and celebrating with us on Sunday, February 2nd, just go to colonyevents.com. There's a Gathio instance there. You can set up your own meetup. We'll have one here in our location, too. I'm not quite sure where yet. I'm thinking, like, there's a couple of places, like, right, like, walkable distance from the studio that we could have a meetup at.
1: Oh, smart.
2: We do the show, and then we just show up and have a party.
3: I'm just looking now. We've got 7 events listed so far, community events listed all over the world. There's some in UK, some, yeah, all over the place. So if you want to throw a meetup for some people in your hometown, please put it there, and then we can keep track and try to make some cool things happen.
2: And one last thing before we own up to our 2024 predictions, I just wanted to say a tremendous thank you and a conveyance of immense of gratitude. Just really, no real words can convey how thankful we are. 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Beat out by a rabbit hole recap, we had the lead until about October. And then they kind of edged us out. But it was a close one. We were really close.
1: It must have had some killer episodes.
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3: Wow. Fountain. That's amazing.
2: The most supported episode out of all shows published from all podcasts on Fountain FM was Linux Unplugged, episode 545, 3,062 days later. You remember what that was?
3: The people want Bcash FS. That's what it was
1: But
3: about.
1: I pulled it up. Yeah, that was our interview with Ken Overstreet.
2: That, out of all the podcasts published, out of tens of thousands, got the most boosts. I guess people do like the Bcash FS.
1: We should figure out a way to kick some of those stats over to him.
2: Yeah, I know. Put him in the splits next time. Next time he comes on, we'll do that. We should try to talk him into it. So as we go along today, boost in your 2025 predictions. Maybe we can get to number 1 for 2025. Also, I'd like your opinion on the Tuxies. Please let us know. Touch base on that. Should we keep it going but retool it a bit? Or are we good with letting it be done? I figure some time has passed since the Tuxies came out. Did you like it? Should we do it again? If we did it again, I think we'd retool it, maybe have the community run it somehow. Or maybe we let it be.
1: Boost maybe. In. Let us know.
2: Yeah. Okay, so let's get into 2024.
1: This is the worst part. You know, making the predictions is fun. Being honest about it later, less fun.
2: Now, Ref, since you're our guest, I'm going to play your predictions last.
6: Sounds good to me.
2: So, unless you prefer to go first, you're the guest, so you get to pick.
6: Well, I think the home team should be going first.
2: Okay. All right, then.
3: I heard some nervousness there.
6: I mean, I know one of them, and I'm not looking forward to that one.
2: All right, okay. Well, then let's start with Brantley, because that was where we went last year. His first prediction for 2024 was,
3: I believe in 2024, we will see a Linux distribution whose main purpose is to enable AI integrated into the desktop environment.
2: All right. AI in the desktop environment.
1: I think we've seen a lot of sort of tools of various shapes and sizes, but is there a distribution whose main purpose is?
2: All right, Brantley, make your case. Did this happen?
3: Okay, I was very cautious about the wording here. I figured no main distribution would do this. Like, we wouldn't see Ubuntu do this right away. We might in the next few years. But I think I did pretty well, because on January 4th of last year, there was kind of a preview of Deepin integrating AI into their OS. Sure enough, yeah, they did. They even, they did a ton of stuff. So I just browsed their website quickly and pulled out a few things. The latest one, here's a quote, on December 10th, 2024, so that was just recently, they put on the China Operating System Conference themed innovation and truth seeking, in case you were interested. Anyways, that was held in Beijing. And at the event, they released their UOS AI 2.0. It was an official release, which brings their system level interactive capabilities, an AI efficient office suite, and other AI stuff. So they totally did it. But just in case, because I figured maybe you wouldn't accept that, I found two more. So there's something called Magi OS, which was released in the last few months. It says Magi OS, their little tagline, machine augmented GTK interface. It's an AI native Linux distribution with deep LLM integration.
2: Okay. All right. I mean, I see you got a couple more in here, but I don't know. How do you feel, Ref? This feels...
6: So I guess we have to clarify something. Is when you said main purpose, is it like the focal point?
3: Yeah. Fair enough. Fair enough. Yeah. Okay. This ref's going to be tough this year. Jeez.
1: The worst part is we do it to ourselves. We know the rules.
3: Yeah, that is tricky. I don't know. Main purpose is like, well, its main purpose is to be a Linux distribution.
6: Main operating system. Sure, so, exactly. That's hard. So it's kind but of a confusing way of saying it.
3: Who let me say it that way?
2: Could we accept like the main focus of the marketing push and the feature set for a release?
6: Is in like it's the main feature of a release? We could go with that. Yeah.
3: Like the main distinguishing.
2: Yeah.
1: I won't object.
6: Yeah, I think so. And also I think that there's more examples because I can think of one that just did it the end of December. Oh. And their main focus, they did an hour and a half long video demonstrating all their new features. And an hour of that video was just AI stuff. And that was Makulu.
2: So then, and then beyond just them, of course, beyond just desktop Linux, we've seen Nextcloud do deep integration with AI and other things. So it kind of feels like this one's a winner, don't you think?
6: Yeah. I would say, and also Red Hat announced a bunch of AI stuff. So I'm pretty sure it's you can definitely give a credit to Brent on this.
2: All right.
1: Poof. Magic. It's Brent Magic.
2: We got a winner right off the top, boys. Let's see if his second prediction will be so fortunate.
3: In 2024, Rocky Linux will find itself in legal troubles with Red Hat.
1: Ooh, spicy.
2: Ooh, I like the spiciness of that one.
3: I was kind of sure this would happen, and I don't think it did. They kind of made some partnerships and turned their focus a little tiny bit, you know, steered the ship gently in a different direction. But I could not find any even suggestions that there was some legal battles or considerations between the two. So I think I deeply failed this one. But I'm curious, did anyone else see anything that might rescue me here?
2: Yeah, I can't think of... I don't think it was a crazy prediction to make. I wouldn't be surprised if books were written about this time in a few years to find out that Red Hat Legal seriously considered it at a couple of points.
3: There might have been some backdoor conversations that we don't know about.
2: Or Red Hat just decided it wasn't worth the brand damage.
6: It probably, yeah. I would say that it wouldn't be worth Red Hat doing, especially like the way that they're both kind of working is with loopholes in the like the legal aspects of loopholes. Yeah.
2: Yep.
6: So I feel like it would be just kind of mess.
3: If you reveal my loophole, I'll reveal yours.
2: Yeah.
6: Exactly.
1: Yeah. Well, let's just both keep making.
2: Yeah, I think Ref is probably an easy call. It's that one didn't happen.
6: Yeah, that one did not happen.
3: Ooh, so sad.
2: It's all right. It's all right. It's okay.
1: Didn't tell us he was.

0: me even being close to right on this one.
1: Yeah, it seemed possible, too, because there was those blog posts talking about Core and the improvements to Snaps.
0: We did see some updates throughout the year, some blog posts that suggested how it works and a little more details about it, but we did not see this milestone that I suggested here. So, unfortunately, I think I might get the horns again.
1: You agree, Ref?
2: Yeah, I agree.
1: That's all right. Your first one was a winner. That was a good one, and you got it. You know what? That's probably better than I'm going to do, but we'll see. Okay, Mr. Payne, are you ready for yours? Wes, this was your first prediction for 2024.
3: I predict that in 2024, BcacheFS will announce a data corruption bug.
1: Oh, that was a spicy one.
3: Yeah.
1: Did we get that?
3: I don't think so. I mean, I've been running it en route for at least some of this year, and I've been following decently closely. There were certainly lots of bugs fixed, but like...
4: There was a kernel corruption bug because of Bcache. Rimshot.
3: Did people have data? Yeah, true.
1: I don't think there was a win. But you were thinking file system data corruption?
3: Right, like it's a bug that was actually eating people's data, not just a bug where you couldn't mount, or, you know, like other problems.
1: Couldn't build.
3: Yeah. Not that I could find. And I did do some searching in Phoronix and, you know, other news sources.
1: Yeah, so a data corruption bug. Yeah, you said data corruption. Yeah.
3: Plenty of bugs, but I don't think anything that serious. There was some data corruption issues with OpenZFS's native encryption, but that's a totally different process.
0: You just named the wrong project, Wes.
1: Oh, we should have thought of ZFS. I think, yeah, Ref, you probably agree. It sounds like maybe a miss then.
4: Yeah, it's a miss.
1: All right.
3: Thankfully, it's one I'm happy about.
1: Yeah. Yeah, maybe because you put it out there, they were determined to prevent it from happening, you know? So it's probably thanks to you it didn't happen.
0: Must prove Wes wrong.
1: If you would have predicted they would have had no data corruption bug,
3: right,
1: we would have had a problem. You would have had a problem in particular.
0: And that would be a much bolder suggestion, except especially for a quote-unquote experimental file system.
1: It could almost make it now, though, maybe.
0: Really? Well, let's see what Wes comes up with later.
1: Yeah, I think the prediction this year is, does it make it to the kernel?
0: Yeah, fair enough.
1: Okay, Wes, this was your second prediction for 2024.
3: I predict that in 2024, the Debian project will announce it is dropping official support for the 32-bit x86 architecture.
1: Oh, Wes, Debian doesn't do anything fast.
3: No, it doesn't, and this didn't happen. Although I think we're getting a little bit closer just recently. It does sound like they're dropping an i386 from the installation media, but the archive support remains.
1: Yeah, and we're also seeing RISC-V get more and more support from Debian.
3: Indeed.
1: So you're trading that for another...
3: Which is kind of what we observed when we did our challenge, right? Like 32-bit was suddenly becoming third class, and other systems like ARM and eventually RISC-V will be better support than it.
0: Well, I'm a bit curious about this one.
4: I think by the time that Debian gets rid of 32-bit, will people forget that 32-bit existed?
1: Maybe. That would be the timeline I would expect.
0: Yeah, but Wes, I'm curious about this one because if you go by the wording, it could be interpreted that they're dropping it from the installer could fit. You didn't specifically say that, but it depends on the interpretation.
3: True. There is some unintentional vagueness there.
1: I think we leave it to the ref. What do you say? Fail or a winner? Well,
4: interesting point, Brent. So as long as the outcome is technically correct, as Futurama's proved, that is all you need to be. I think that it's okay to give it a win.
1: Oh, wow, a surprise win.
3: Somehow I'm arguing against myself.
1: Incredible. All right.
4: Technically correct is the best kind of correct.
1: There we go. Well done, Wes Payne.
3: Poof. Magic.
1: All right, Wes, you got number two right. It's interesting, too, because, you know, we just talked about CDs and burning CDs, and that feels like that's fading, too. It's kind of at that same point.
3: I used the 32-bit machine to accomplish that task.
1: Right. All right, here was your third prediction for 2024.
3: I predict that in 2024, Ingenuity, our dear Linux copter, will suffer some kind of fault, or we'll lose contact in such a way that the Ingenuity missions come to a halt.
0: So sad.
1: Ah, man, I hate that you made that prediction, and I hate that you got that one. I know is right, just in my heart.
3: Yeah.
0: I'm curious, Wes, what made you come up with this prediction? Because I don't know. It kind of goes against everything we believe.
4: Well, it's a bummer, apparently.
3: Last year, Wes made a bunch of predictions he hoped didn't come true.
0: Oh.
3: I don't really know what struck me to do that, but that's where I ended up. And well, we'd had such a good year of reporting on them.

0: you know.
1: Yeah. Just think of how incredible it did, right? It performed 72 flights. It flew more than 14 times further than planned. While logging more than 2 hours of total flight time, I'm reading this from the NASA news site.
0: After proving we could even fly on another world at all.
1: Yeah. So, I think it was a fair one to make just because it exceeded expectations by 2 miles. I wonder, though, like, if would you make a similar prediction this year about the actual rover itself, or is that... No? Okay. No.
0: Not yet.
1: Ref, I think it's a winner. What do you think?
2: Yes, I give it a winner.
1: Yeah, good job, Wes. That's two.
2: The hesitation was my sadness.
3: Yeah, no, right? Sorry, everyone.
0: Oof, magic.
3: I apologize.
1: Okay. All right. So that's Wes's three predictions. Now we'll get to mine. We'll see how I did. I have not heard these yet, so I'm going to hit play now on my first prediction for 2024. In 2024, the Cosmic Desktop will ship in some form Alpha Beta 1.0 for general desktop users to try. Wait, is that correct? Alpha ship, but then I said 1.0 in there. Those are two different things. You don't have an alpha 1.0.
0: I think that's you were enumerating possible forms.
2: Technically, yeah. I felt like you were saying all of those things. Like, not it's necessarily. Insurance. It was like a potential. You were saying that it was going to be alpha or beta or a 1.0 or something.
1: I'm going to try not to be that broad this year, but I think that then is technically correct. Right? Do you agree?
0: Yeah. Well, because I think you also put at the end for users to try.
1: Yeah.
0: And they very much intentionally put out releases for users to try.
1: Yeah. Okay. All right, then I'm taking that as a win.
2: Yep.
0: Poof, magic.
1: Yeah, I think that was maybe a little too broad, though. Throwing in the 1.0 was ridiculous. That's ridiculous.
0: That would have been a bold prediction.
1: Yeah.
2: If the 1.0 happened, it would have been just insane.
1: I mean, maybe this year, but even that, I would, I don't know, 0.5, 0.8, 0.9. You know, I could see that more likely.
4: Yeah, but they do have the incentive to ship it ASAP.
1: Yeah. They have a roadmap. So yeah.
4: As soon as they want to make that announcement, they're going to 1.0 it, even if maybe it's not quite ready.
1: True. Well, that's what 1.5's for.
0: Right.
1: 1.2.
0: You can't leave those two zeros hanging around the release forever.
1: 1.2.3.4 and, you know.
0: Plasma 6 style, okay?
1: Yeah. Okay, we ready for my second prediction of 2024? Here we go.
5: In 2024, a NixOS-based desktop will be recognized by DistroWatch.
1: I don't think this one was true because I was expecting Snowflake and, you know, things like that. Mm. What I did see GUIX is listed.
0: But not NixOS based. In spirit, I suppose.
1: Yes.
0: But
1: things like that. But NixOS itself is on DistroWatch. But nothing else based on NixOS remains on DistroWatch.
4: A DHH almost had you here, but not quite, eh?
1: Yeah.
0: NixOS is 17 on DistroWatch. Interesting. Higher than I might have thought.
1: Yeah, really. No kidding. I think that's a fail on my part. I don't know why Snowflake's not on there. It's a good little distro. It's been around for a minute now. It probably deserves to be on DistroWatch, but they're not going to listen to me. So, Ref, I think you probably agree. I botched this one.
2: Yeah, this one is a no.
1: Yeah. Yeah, yeah. Why did I make any predictions based on what DistroWatch is going to do?
0: I don't know. I guess maybe just because it is very easy to verify.
1: Yeah, yes. And it just felt the inevitability of it felt... Well, inevitable, but apparently it was not as inevitable as I thought it was.
4: I'm surprised you didn't go and, like, submit it yourself.
1: I think my IP's banned. I don't know. Okay, let's see how I did for my third prediction for 2024.
5: In 2024, we'll see the open source NVIDIA driver replacement, NVK, shipped by one of the big distros, such as Fedora, Ubuntu, or one of the primary rolling distributions. Not a sub-distro, but one of the primary distros. And they'll make it easy and approachable for everyday NVIDIA users that have compatible hardware to use NVK.
1: Okay. So this one is a little hard to actually totally measure because the way this ended up shipping was a new version of Mesa. So if a distribution shipped Mesa 24.0 and the appropriate kernel stack, then they shipped NVK this year. And so I looked into this. Of course, it's available in Arch. It's available in Nix. But it is also available in Ubuntu 24.10 and in Fedora 41.
0: Really?
1: Yes. So I think it's, even though I don't have any NVIDIA hardware to verify it, I believe it is technically correct. And this was also the year it became possible to run Wayland on that driver.
2: It is, yeah.
1: And so there are Fedora GNOME workstation desktops out there going full Maniac style with like an NVIDIA card. And now it's only compatible with like the Turing and later cards.
6: Right.
1: So it's a limited set. You know, you got to basically be willing to mortgage your house. But if you do, you can then, you know, pay. You can make a payment on an NVIDIA card that'll run natively on Linux with NVK and Wayland. But you have to be, as of today, on one of the absolute latest distributions.
2: Sure. And Fedora is also the ones who like decided to stop using X and going Wayland only because of these kinds of things with NVIDIA.
1: Yeah. So I think that's a win, right?
2: So based on our previous, we've already established that technically correct is a way to win. You get a win on this one.
1: I think it's the best way to be correct. All right, I'll take it. 2 out of 3.
0: I think we're doing better than normal.
1: Poof. Magic.
0: That spells bad things for next year if there's a reversion to the mean.
1: Yeah. Okay, Rev, you made 2 predictions yourself.
2: Uh-oh.
1: Here is your first prediction for 2024.
2: My prediction for 2024 is that Valve will not release SteamOS as a public release distro.
1: Got it.
0: Yeah.
1: You got that one. That's an easy one.
2: Nice. I forgot about that one entirely. So I got one. That's nice.
1: How did you know? It seems like it...
2: There's so many people were saying that this was going to happen. And based on the track record of the fact that they have issued 0, even ISOs to be able to use it on anything other than the Steam Deck, they only have like the recovery image and nothing else. And people are talking about how this is going to be something that they wanted to use and all that. And I just felt like after a few years of it not being out, they don't have an intention to release it out like this at all. I don't think that they will probably ever release it as a general desktop thing. They might
4: is
2: like
4: that this year's prediction.
2: I do have a little bit of a prediction.
4: Or just a recurring prediction.
2: Yeah. No, that's just my opinion, but I do have a prediction now for this one because I'm going to follow up.
1: Okay. Yeah, interesting, right? It was a good call. Just as a little reminder for folks, the Steam Deck shipped February 28th, 2022.
4: Wow.
1: And before it even shipped, Valve engineers were teasing the idea of releasing SteamOS for general PCs. So I thought maybe it would happen, but Michael was correct. So I think that right there is a winner. Congratulations, Ref. Your first one is a winner. Okay.
0: Poof.
1: Number 2 for 2024.
2: The Linux market share for Steam on the Steam platform will be going to 5% market share in 2024.
1: Woo! You were bullish.
2: I was. And I
0: like
2: I
0: where you're
2: close.
0: Coming from.
2: I was really close.
1: What did we get, like 4.8, was it?
2: I think it was something like, I think it was 4.7, I think.
1: 4.7? Okay.
2: I think it was 4. I don't remember, but I remember when I covered it on the show talking about it, and then like the 4.5, and then when I was saying 4.5, the visual said something higher.
1: Yeah, I mean, it was a good year. I have no complaints, right? Yeah. You know, 4.7-ish, whatever it is, whatever stat counter you look at.
2: Does half a point count because no one expected even 4?
1: Sure. Yeah, I think the eagle will fly one in. There you go. There's your half.
0: But you have to save up the half point till you can redeem it in units of full points.
1: Great. Yeah, right. Great. Yeah. Okay. All right. So let's see. Then that is all of our predictions for 2024. That means it's time.
0: All
1: what's
0: right.
1: left is our 2025, boys. I think that's what comes up next. 1Password.com/unplugged. Yeah, that's the number 1. 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So do your end users always, and I mean always without any exception, work on the devices you've approved, use the applications you've approved, and the services that you've reviewed and approved and made sure they meet all your guidelines? I doubt it. I think if we're being real with ourselves, it's just not really possible in today's world. Users are spoiled in a good way. Lots of great devices, lots of great services, and employees want to get more done. And they also have to do things remotely more than they ever had to do. You know, there's all kinds of devices coming along. 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
4: Well, considering it is 2025, we need to make predictions for this year. And given how last year went, well, you boys did all right. I'm falling to the bottom of the pack here, so I got to catch up. And I think I might have some predictions for you.
1: Ooh, all right. Let's hear it.
4: Okay. I don't know about these. So here, now, number one, okay, I'm going to explain what I think and why
1: Lean
4: I think.
1: Lean into it, man. Lean into it.
4: All right. Now I'm reconsidering, but I think perhaps from three major vendors, we're going to see a RISC-V production quality machine of some sort, laptop, server, something like that. So it's a little risky, but I think I'm going to go with it. It could be either a laptop, a server, or like some kind of production machine they have actually for sale.
2: So the question becomes, does developer edition type of stuff count?
4: Oh, yeah. Oh, yeah. If you can buy it on the website, it counts.
1: And if two vendors do it, but a third doesn't.
4: No, see, this is where my wording is going to be very specific.
1: Yeah.
4: So here, let me practice my wording so we can.
1: And then real quick, too, do we consider like Framework and System 76 as one of these vendors? Well, or is it a...
4: They like Framework already has one out, right? So that
2: yes,
4: wouldn't
2: they do.
4: Really.
2: What, that so
4: really
2: the ones really that already out. Do, like the other one, I forgot the name of the company, but the other one that already has one.
4: Yeah, I was going to say one of Dell, Lenovo, or HP.
2: That's a strong one, because I think they're the slowest to adopt these kinds of things.
1: Yeah,
0: but we can let them hang. And let them
4: us,
0: you know?
4: It sounds like you guys.
0: It's very specific. It's easy to verify.
4: Walk me off the edge here, guys. Should I include another vendor then to make this a little more real?
1: Or maybe just make it two. What about just two vendors?
4: Well, I said one two. Of those. So the more
0: I
4: include,
0: or.
4: The better.
1: Oh,
4: one.
2: You
4: of,
2: could also
4: one
2: say
4: of.
2: A major vendor, and then we could define what major means later.
4: Well,
0: sounds risky.
4: I don't know. I feel like
1: he's saying one of these major vendors, yeah. One of them.
2: Right.
1: That seems possible. Possible.
2: If you don't specify the major vendor, those being those three, I think there's more chance to it being right.
4: Because yeah, but Ref, I'm trying to do your job here by narrowing.
2: Oh, I'm trying. See, I'm just trying to help. I'm more the guidance now. I'm the coach.
4: Oh,
2: so
4: okay.
2: I'm the ref when we do the predictions of the stuff, but I'm the coach when it.
1: Yeah, you gotta help us narrow it down, make sure it's a good solid prediction.
4: Okay, but in a year from now, how will you measure this?
2: Well, in ref mode turns back on, and then I'll tell you.
1: Well, if any of them release, if Dell, Lenovo, HP, or I would say like maybe Asus and Acer, these types of vendors.
2: Yeah, Acer. Any of the ones that are technically like absolute major brands that people have heard of that are not just like esoteric things, I think that would be okay.
0: Would your mom buy it without you having to tell her what it was or tell her the website?
2: If you can find it in Best Buy, that counts as major.
4: All right. That's interesting.
1: So I think as long as we're all in agreement on the language around major laptop vendor, then I think the prediction language works, right? I think we could lock that in, you know?
2: Unless Brent really wants to be take that leap of faith and say only that one of those three.
4: I mean, you guys seem to think it's a real bad idea.
1: I just want you to have a W, buddy.
4: Oh, thanks. Okay, let me workshop this single liner that we can use here. So tell me if I get this.
1: Okay.
4: So I believe in 2025, we will see a RISC-V machine available for purchase. So that's a laptop, desktop, server from a major vendor.
1: I like it. The only thing I would tweak is I wouldn't define laptop, desktop, server, just machine, because it could be, you know, maybe
2: how about
1: somebody puts out an SBC that counts.
4: Yeah,
2: it needs
4: enough to
2: be consumer oriented, though.
4: Well, a server is not consumer oriented.
2: Right, that's what I'm saying. I'm saying, like, because you were talking about laptop and desktop, and then a server would not be, like,
4: yeah,
2: that would not be the same kind of category.
4: it may happen on the server before it happens on those two other ones.
2: I think that's more
1: true.
2: Likely.
1: True, yeah, yeah.
4: So a commercially available machine. How about that?
2: You okay. can say that. Yeah,
1: that seems good, right? All right. Okay, Brent, lock it in.
4: I believe in 2025, we will see a commercially available machine be released using RISC-V from major vendors.
1: Okay. Prediction one from Brent is locked in. Do you have another prediction for us lined up, Brantley?
4: I do. You guys tell me if this is a cop-out or not, but I really want this Ubuntu Core desktop thing to happen, and I think this year is the year, so I might just throw that one back in the bucket if I'm allowed to do that.
0: Yeah, I think we've done that in the past.
1: Yeah, I think it's valid, and I think it's probable this year. I would have bet last year on, with you, too, so.
4: Thank you. Well, if it doesn't happen this year, it's not happening.
1: Maybe. Oh, interesting. Oh, lock it in. Let's see.
4: All right. In 2025, the Ubuntu Core desktop will be found as either a download on ubuntu.com/download or as an Ubuntu flavor.
1: All right. And you have a third and final prediction for 2025.
4: I do. How to word this one? So we've seen a little bit of an influx of people switching to Linux recently, more than typical. I think this year we're going to see a major influx of that happening from specifically YouTube creators who aren't Linux-based. So I think, this is where I'm not so sure about this one, but I'm going to go bold. I want to say we're going to see something like an I switched video. So someone says, I switched to Linux, but the time frame might be like for a week, for a day, for a month, from a major YouTuber such as, or a tech YouTuber for, such as MKBHD, which is like the most probably not going to happen, but maybe. Or LTT will do another Linux-based challenge. It's been, what, 3 years since the last one? Or I'm going to throw in Mr. Who's the Boss for fun.
1: Okay, so a couple thoughts I have here. Mm-hmm. First is we probably need to define major. Like, do we want to set like a subscriber count, like 100,000 more or more?
4: Interesting.
2: Yeah, and also, are we saying that they're switching or they're doing a challenge type of thing?
4: Where just a challenge, yeah. I don't think any of them will switch full-time. If they do, I mean, that'd be sweet. But I think it's going to be more like an experiment base. Like, hey, I tried this for...
2: Yeah.
4: But actually try it as their, like, main operating system for a period of time. That's more than
1: Hours. Okay. Sounds frustrating.
0: What are you making us in for this?
1: We're going to be making clips again. All right. Lock it in, Brent. I like it.
4: Yeah, I don't know how to quite lock this one in. There's a lot to go to it. So maybe key components here. You know, do I want to be specific again? I did do the, three specific YouTubers this time. But you guys seem to think I should do subscribership.
2: I think if you put the three specific, you're almost guaranteed not going to get it.
1: Yeah.
2: But I think that if you had like a subscriber count, there's a possibility.
1: Yeah, yeah, I agree.
4: Okay, well then help me figure out what a reasonable subscriber count is. Over a million?
0: Maybe go pull up those three that you're looking at.
1: I would say like, I don't know. I mean, the tech space isn't, you know, huge, so right. I don't know, maybe 100K? I don't know.
2: I think 100K is doable for a lot. I've seen a lot of tech people that are 100K, that are generic tech, and... I still would say that that's not necessarily major in the tech space, because if you look at like LTT with like 15 million or something like that.
1: Right, right.
4: I'm going bold. I'm saying over a million.
1: All right. Woo! Okay, buddy.
4: 100K is not enough.
1: All right. Walk her in.
4: In 2025, we will see a tech YouTuber of over a million subscribers do a I switched style video for Linux, using it as their main desktop OS for a period of time.
1: I hope to see that, and I hope to see it go well. You know, because it always has.
4: Yeah, I'm not predicting how it'll go.
2: I wonder, you know what's going to be funny is the next year when we do this thing and we do the riff, and I have a feeling that at some point this is going to come up. And the answer will have been, because he put tech YouTuber in there, the tech part makes it not correct, but like a bunch of others did it.
1: Oh, my God. Because yeah, like creatives
2: damn it,
1: and
2: damn it. Because I coach thought, was, I thought coach of was it having right a after. Drink.
1: Can I
6: it's
1: redo
6: locked
1: it?
6: In, Brit. No, it's locked in.
1: It's locked in, buddy.
6: Oh,
1: it's
6: what have
1: in.
6: I done? What have I done?
1: All right, Wes, you got some predictions for 2025?
0: I do. Okay, so number one, I think you, Mr. Chris Fisher, are going to pick up a RISC-V device, by which I mean like RISC-V as primary CPU, not like a hard drive with a RISC-V processor or whatever, of some kind in 2025.
4: From a you know, main maybe, vendor, right?
0: Maybe a laptop, okay. But more likely a Pi equivalent. No, I think it's just going to be, it's a RISC-V
1: it's,
0: device.
1: It's not a review unit, but an own?
0: Yeah, you're going to buy it.
1: Okay.
0: Chris buys a RISC-V device.
2: Is it Why a would safe? I do this? Prediction to do when you, the other person is having control of whether or not like, you get
4: it's,
2: it right.
4: It's very surprising how much we've failed these, even though we have some influence.
1: Well, it's just because in 2 days we will forget.
0: I think there's enough incentive for him to do it. I think that will overcome okay. the spite.
1: Okay,
0: of him
1: well, no,
0: wanting me to lose.
1: So, I mean, let's be fair. I'll forget that you made this prediction, and so that yeah, won't really true. Be a factor. But I'm wondering why I would want a RISC-V device.
4: Well, that's what you'll find out this year.
2: Because you got to risk it to get the biscuit.
0: That's right.
1: Okay. You know, I do love the biscuit. Okay, all right. You want to lock that in?
0: I do. I predict that in 2025, Chris Fisher purchases a RISC-V device that is a RISC-V device that has a RISC-V processor as its primary CPU.
1: Interesting. Interesting. You know what I would love to see is way back in the day, I don't know if you guys remember, there's a few of these in the school that I went to, these Macs that had x86, like 486 processor daughter cards that plugged into like what was the equivalent of like an ISA or PCI slot. But it was an entire Intel PC with storage and RAM, and it was all on this expansion card that you would put into in the Mac, and then you would run software in Mac OS.
4: What?
1: That could talk to the card, and you were running a physical hardware version of Windows inside that. It was really cool. I'd love to recreate that one day. And I was just thinking with RISC-V.
0: That would be a nice way to try it.
1: It really
0: would.
1: Without
0: having to invest in a whole separate machine.
1: And I'd pay a little bit extra to have like basically an embedded, you know, Odroid style N100 or whatever it is.
0: See?
6: Yeah, there you go. There you go.
2: It didn't even take 2 days.
1: Oh my God. It took like 2 seconds. Okay. All right, Wes. You got one? You got another one for old 2025 for us?
0: I do. I think you'll like this one more.
1: All right.
0: I predict that a distribution or spin or edition will feature bcachefs as default files.
4: Whoa.
1: Ooh.
0: And here's what I really mean. I can go to a website, download an ISO, click through the installation defaults, and get bcachefs. Right, so it could be a spin or an edition. It doesn't need to be like a whole distribution.
2: But what
0: you
2: about don't have an installer to go like, type of thing, like a distro that's based in Arch, like Endeavor, that has a bunch of stuff, but it has a default of that? Are you saying that would count too?
0: Yeah, that's the basic thing. It's like you by default.
1: There's a way to download an ISO where it is the default.
0: Yeah.
1: Oh, okay.
0: I don't think that exists now.
1: No, not bcache. It's rare to even see ButterFS as the default right now. So that's pretty quantifiable because I think we would be all over that if that happened. We would probably
0: at least talk about it. If yeah. Try it. Yeah, I think
1: that seems like a pretty easy one to lock, Ref. I think you have any suggestions for tweaks?
2: I think that it's pretty solid.
1: All right, Wes.
0: I predict that in 2025, a distribution or spin or edition will feature bcachefs as default file system. By which I mean, you can go to the website, download an ISO. Click through the defaults of the installer without having to change anything, and you will get bcachefs as your main file system.
1: I hope so. I really do, because, you know, we just need more eyes on that. I don't need to go on a whole file system rant. I've saved it.
0: Okay, I got a couple options here for the third if we want.
1: Okay.
0: I don't know if any of those like
1: I did the same, yeah.
0: conflict with yours or we like better. But
1: okay.
0: By default, I'll just do number three that I have, but if you like any of the other ones.
1: I like them all, and I guess five, I already...
0: Yeah.
1: Yeah. So.
0: Okay.
1: Okay. Yeah.
0: All right. I predict that in 2025, actually, let me rephrase that. I predict that at the end of 2025, all three of us will still be using NixOS as our primary workstation desktop operating system.
4: Well, I mean, once you go NixOS, you don't go back.
0: That's the theory.
1: I feel like this is the most easy one.
4: It seems too easy.
2: I was thinking that was the easiest one.
4: Is it disqualified because it's too predictable?
1: I mean, stranger things have happened. Like if,
0: and I can control what I do, obviously, but I can't control what you two do. And I mean, if it's really frustrating to use, maybe I'll switch.
1: You know, I think the question that has to be answered is, would a spin or a derivative? Like, we're going to talk about a distribution next week. That if there was a Nix-based version of that, I'd probably be running it daily.
4: Yeah,
1: so sort
4: maybe.
1: Of like a snowflake, you know, but like something that's, you know, if another, like
2: the way he phrased it implies that it's going to be NixOS itself.
1: So yeah, upstream NixOS.
4: You also said still using. Does that mean we don't drop off of NixOS throughout the year,
1: or we're back on?
0: Yeah,
1: by
0: I think
1: the
0: I would remove. I think I would remove. The still. I think I would
2: I think
0: just
2: the still
0: say,
2: using
0: yeah,
2: is,
0: at the end
2: is correct, though, if because you said by the end of the year you would still use it because you're using it now at the beginning and at the end. If you leave it and then come back, you're still using it at that point.
0: Okay. Yeah, that's what I'm intending.
1: Yeah, that's what I'm thinking is it does leave room for us to wander and then come back. But I think we have to answer, do the derivatives count? Like if I'm using, you know, Snowflake or if I'm using something else that's like, you know.
0: I would argue that if it's, you know, you're still editing a configuration.nix that's using the NixOS tooling to build itself, yes, but I'm okay either way.
1: I feel like your language is like...
0: But I'm fine with just sticking with... I'll predict just doc NixOS. That's fine, too. Yeah, let's do it.
1: I think it gives a little bit more spice because
0: okay,
1: that's where the variability is. Yeah. All right, you want to lock it in?
0: I do.
1: Okay.
0: I predict that at the end of 2025, all three of us, Chris, Wes, and Brent, are using NixOS stock, you know, regular NixOS, not a derivative, as our primary workstation desktop operating system.
1: Now you got a boner prediction in there that it's one of these spicy West ones. I think we could have a couple unofficial ones. We don't have to lock them in or anything. We could just kind of toss them out there for the audience to chew on. You want to toss this one out there?
0: Yeah, I'm going to predict that more kernel maintainers are removed due to international conflicts or sanctions.
2: Bummer West is back.
1: Yeah. Yes. Man. I think, you know, that could very likely happen.
2: There is a possibility for sure.
1: Took a long time for the Russian stuff to just kind of come to a head after years. So, okay.
0: I hope not, but we'll see.
1: I see you have Cosmic 1.0 ships.
0: Yeah, I just realized none of us had that.
1: Yeah.
0: But it came up so naturally in our
2: It's on well, my list, actually.
1: Oh, okay. Okay.
0: Okay, great.
1: I also have some hidden.
0: Oh,
1: predictions.
0: You're right. I didn't.
4: There's an encrypted one here. What's
1: yeah, I have
4: going
1: some encrypted
4: on?
1: I encrypted mine. All right. Okay. So, are you ready, boys, for mine? I'll pick my top three and I'll give you some of my boner ones in here. So, my number one prediction, and I could probably tweak the language on this a little bit, but in 2025, a major Linux distribution is going to begin experimenting with declarative configuration systems for a reproducible system state. And potentially revolutionizing that distribution's package management approach. And we'll refer to it as Nix inspired. You know, that's now I'm adding this, but I think, I don't know if it's going to be SUSE. I don't know if it's going to be like an Ubuntu spin. Here's what I do know is that there is a solid chunk of people inside Canonical today using NixOS. And I just wonder where that leads in the future. And does at some point, a distribution like it's like, you know, you kind of like how we have uBlue, which is Fedora adjacent. Something comes along that's like Fedora adjacent or SUSE adjacent or Ubuntu adjacent or maybe Debian adjacent. And it allows you to stand up a system like you do with a configuration file in Nix. What do you think? You're thinking over there?
0: Do you have a what would you say as your proto lock-in? That's what I want to hear.
1: A major Linux distribution will begin experimenting with declarative configurations for reproducible system states. So a distribution that doesn't do it today, that has, you know...
0: Okay, how do we define major? Because you said major, right?
1: I would say, good point.
4: Top five?
2: We could always go back to the top 10 list of DistroWatch.
1: Because here's how I think it'll manifest, is I don't think it'll be like, Ubuntu is now switching from apt to, it will be like... Here's a flavor of Ubuntu where we're managing apt and snaps using declarative configuration. And it's like this version you can go get, or maybe it's a version of Fedora.
2: Would you want it to be a flavor or a derivative, like a Mint or an elementary type?
1: I think it could even be pre-flavor.
2: Okay.
1: You know, it's like a community spun up thing based on one of these distributions.
2: Yeah, some kind of remix.
1: Yeah. Yeah.
4: And so we're sure this doesn't exist yet.
1: Well, I mean, you could install Nix on any of these distributions, but what I'm saying is, like, they're going to engineer their own not invented here solution.
0: Yeah, right? Instead of using apt, there's like a YAML file in Etsy in Ubuntu that I can use to install packages.
1: Right.
2: Yeah. Oh, you're saying as in building their own that's inspired by Nix but doesn't use Nix of any kind.
4: I love this. This is great.
1: That's what I'm saying. Is because they'll see, oh, there's a market need here, but people don't quite get it, and so we can make something for our existing users, and that'll kind of be the idea.
0: One idea is major could be top 10 on DistroWatch.
1: Yeah, although I think that's really desktop focused.
2: True. Yeah,
1: that's my only.
0: Would you be willing to list a set of acceptable distro?
1: Oh, well, it's like I feel.
2: You could say mainstream type of distros.
1: I think even stream would count in this context. You know, like a reproducible version of CentOS Stream that you just have a declarative configuration would actually be kind of badass. And yeah, you can do it with Ansible and you can do it with install answer scripts. But I'm talking about like that something that's more of like
4: out of the box.
0: But vanilla OS wouldn't count. I mean, if they just had been introduced in 2025,
1: it needs to be something that doesn't exist today.
0: But just would that be major? That's the part
2: I would say that's major necessarily. Like, how about a major base? You know, like it's not.
1: Yeah,
2: like,
1: yes, it's based on a major distribution.
0: Okay,
1: that's the wording. That's it, right there. Yeah, that's it. Okay, all right. I'm going to try locking this in. I'll give you my test verbiage, and you tell me how it sounds. All right. In 2025, a distribution based on a major Linux distribution will ship that is experimenting with declarative configuration for a reproducible system. Is that all right? Should I lock that in?
4: That's
1: is that
4: pretty
1: okay?
4: good.
2: Sounds good.
1: Okay. In 2025. A flavor, a spin, or a remix based on a major Linux distribution will experiment with declarative configuration to create a reproducible system.
4: I don't know. I think you need to redo that. I liked the shipping. You said we'll ship, but experimenting is like pretty broad.
1: I could redo it. Okay. I could do it.
4: What does the ref think?
2: I would agree that the experimenting, you could just, because if they're not actually shipping anything to use, they could just be playing with something.
1: Yeah. Okay. All right. I'll clarify. In 2025, inspired by NixOS, but not based on NixOS, a major distribution-based flavor, spin, or remix will ship a declarative configuration system for a reproducible system state.
2: I think it will be hilarious. The same thing happens to you that would happen to Brent, where you said it's not based on NixOS and someone does do something.
1: That's why I said it, because I don't think it counts, although it would be neat to see. I don't think it counts if they use Nix. They should, to be clear.
4: They should. It's like an anti-prediction.
0: It'll be very frustrating
1: for us. Yes. Yeah. Okay. This one I feel like I have a pretty good shot at, but I predict in 2025, Debian 13 will finally make the complete Wayland default switch. So right now, it's only GNOME. But in Debian 13 Trixie, it's Wayland across the board or nothing.
4: Wow.
0: For anything? Whoa. So they won't even, like, if XFCE hasn't been made
2: they
0: Wayland ready, they won't.
2: LXDE.
1: Well, you'll be able to install X, right? It's just the default's going to be Wayland. Like, it's going to be available. And if you installed XFCE, it would pull down the dependencies. But I'm thinking Trixie, which I think is latter half of 2025, comes out and they make the cut. Because, you know, I mean, I know you, Michael, you saw the news that X has getting like no contribution. It finally got the most contribution since 2014. And that's because essentially one person was making a few security patches and CI improvements.
2: Yeah, but it's also X very soon.
4: It's also gotten no contributions for like the last 5 years.
1: Yeah.
2: Yeah. It's been in maintenance mode on purpose for a very long time. And it is going to be gone fairly soon. Because like Red Hat announced already that they're going to, I think 2026 is when it's supposed to be.
1: And I just feel like for good hygiene, for good security practices, for, you know, pushing users in the right direction over time, Trixie's the place to make this, because you've got, the great thing about Debian is you've got time to switch over. They take time. They'll start signaling this, I would imagine, well before I would think they would already be signaling this, to be honest with you. So it's a bit of a long shot, but I'm making it a prediction because it should happen. And they did it with GNOME and it really wasn't a big deal. The last release of Debian did it with GNOME, and we really haven't heard many complaints.
2: You're saying Wayland support across the board, or Wayland by default across the board?
1: Wayland by default doesn't mean X11 isn't available as like a dependency, but by default, when you install Debian, it's installing desktops that use Wayland.
2: So to be fair to you, I don't want to, I'm not trying to say you should change your prediction, but I just want to, I don't know what all the DEs that Debian offers in the installer. I don't remember what they are.
1: Oh, for sure. Some of them don't support Wayland, for sure.
2: Right. So but how would that work?
1: I don't know. That's a good question. In my mind, I have two minds. One mind is they're just not in like the GUI installer, right? They're still available depending on a, you know, a more manual route or like the net installer, but they're not in the GUI installer would be one option. That's one route. Or option two would be the defaults, like all of them made like the in the list, like your Plasmas, your GNOMEs, whatever else, Cosmic, whatever you can.
2: Right.
1: That's Wayland. But then if you do choose XFCE or, you know, LXDE, then it just then they do the dependency install of X11.
2: So I do think it's possible that LXDE, because of all the Raspberry Pi work, that might be a Wayland based desktop at some point.
4: And XFCE just announced too, so you're gonna
2: they're doing experimental.
1: Yep.
2: So I think it's possible. I guess I would have to say that if the desktop is not currently planning towards a Wayland support, that one can be an exception to the prediction. If they're ones that are planning it, like XFCE.
1: Yeah, so maybe the language is all of the Wayland capable desktops will be Wayland default.
2: Okay, yeah, that's good.
1: All right, I'm going to try to lock this in. Here we go.
4: Wait, are they also going to ship declarative configurations?
1: I wish.
4: 2-in-1?
1: In 2025, Debian 13 Trixie will ship, and every desktop that is capable of supporting Wayland will have Wayland support turned on by default. All right, I hope that happens. I really should happen.
0: Fingers crossed for you.
1: Okay, so I got a couple of other crazy ones in here. I feel like, so my prediction that I punted for a couple of years, and it's probably likely going to happen this year finally, is paid apps on Flathub. Right? I mean, by the end of 2025, we're probably going to see...
0: Seems possible.
2: Yeah.
0: I hope so.
2: I hope so, and it better happen.
1: I feel like that would be a wiener, and I've picked that one before, and in a way... I'd like to pick it again because it's been a loser for me for 2 years. But I also thought I could go kind of spicy and say that, LibreOffice announces some big collaboration web-based real-time feature similar to Google Docs. That could be interesting.
2: Didn't they kind of already do that with Collabora?
1: Yeah, I'm thinking this is more like, I don't know. So that could be, I'm thinking this is, I looked at it and I thought, I'm thinking this is more like you're in Writer. You go to the file menu, you go collaborative session or whatever. Like, it'll be a menu. It might not be in the file menu, right? You go to a menu in Writer, and it takes that doc and it moves it to a web session, and boom, now you're editing with somebody. And it's like a similar UI. I don't know. Maybe not. Okay, that's one of my options. And then the other one I have is Proton 10 comes out. And, you know,
2: that is very
1: bunch
2: likely.
1: Of more compatibility. Yeah, right? A bunch more compatibility. Valve might even, like, tout some, you know, specific percentage compatibility now has been achieved. So those are my choices. I don't really know. I think, you know, I could go with any of those.
2: I think you put yourself in a situation where you have very specific predictions that are hard to, like, you don't have a 50% chance of getting some of these. You have less than that.
4: Is that a
2: so
4: prediction?
2: I think it's okay to take a win.
1: I was trying to go for, yeah. I hope this one happens. This out of this list, this is what I hope happens. I think in 2025, Proton 10 is going to be released. Valve will tout better compatibility than ever, and it'll be out before the end of 2025. Is that doable? Can I lock that in?
2: Sounds good to me.
1: In 2025, Valve will release Proton 10.0. They will tout brand new types of compatibility with Windows games, and it will be released before the end of 2025. Okay. I had a couple of other extra ones that I just wanted to, before we get to the refs, and I don't want to step on any of yours, but I wondered if you guys as a group expect that we'll see another XZ-like backdoor announced this year. Do you think that's probable?
0: Could happen.
4: I think it's going to happen. I don't want it to, but...
2: I think there's going to be a possibility, but I don't think it's going to happen to that level. I think people are already checking stuff, so I don't think it's going to be as severe as that could have been.
0: I would say probably within the next 3 to 5 years, you would get closer to like 100%.
2: Okay. But
0: I don't know about 1 year.
2: Yeah. All right. 3 to 5 years, I would. Yeah, 100%.
1: Yeah, I agree. Okay. All right. Then here's the other one that I thought was a little dark, but I think it's something we should acknowledge. over the last few years, specifically around Pipewire and video support in Pipewire and the Bluetooth stack and in real time, we have seen a lot of contributions made by Red Hat because they are working with major car vendors for automotive Linux. And so some of the more interesting things that have happened, even in Wayland, not all of them, but some of them, are because Red Hat has car vendors that are using Linux to drive the infotainment systems. And they needed better audio and video handling. They needed better routing of all of that. And they needed an API to write to. And they had to solve some of these solutions. And we have all immensely benefited from that work in just the last few years. However, 2025 is shaping up to be a very bad year for the major automakers. And I could see a slowdown in projects driven by these vendors and thus a slowdown in automotive Linux. And I just wonder what you guys think about that as a potential impact vector for innovation on the Linux desktop. And Wes, I know you and I personally saw some of the impact of automotive Linux, and we've talked about this off air quite a bit. And if you just look at, like, you know, Honda and Nissan are talking about potentially merging, and you've got a lot of vendors in bad shape. I was reading too that, like, CES, some of the previews are like they're going to announce these, like, kind of demo prototype infotainment systems. Like, Honda is going to be one of the vendors at CES that's happening this week. And they're going to announce these infotainment systems that are very likely Linux-based. But the reality is they're, like, 2 or 3 years from being finished, and they're not sure if they actually have the funding to get it across the finish line. And what are your thoughts?
0: Yeah, I mean, I think I'm glad that Pipewire is as far along as it is already. You know, I mean, it's not perfect. There's lots of stuff, maybe especially on, like, the video side, where we would like improvements, but it's proven to be pretty remarkable. And I do think, to your point, that maybe there will be a slowdown, but it seems like even across brands at this point, Linux is getting to be fairly entrenched in one way or another in some of these devices. So I doubt it'll be a total waste. That's
1: yeah.
0: My hope.
1: Yeah, maybe. And maybe the momentum's there now. Some of these things continue.
0: So maybe it's just like a hunker down year.
2: I'm surprised that Bummer Chris was not met by Bummer Wes on this particular conversation.
0: That's true, yeah.
1: Yeah, that's nice. It's a good balance. I don't know if either you gentlemen have thoughts on automotive Linux. It just feels like it's kind of been the low-key, one of the nice impacts on the desktop.
2: Yeah.
1: And I don't know, when the car manufacturers have problems, I kind of worry about that.
2: I think it's an interesting conversation that you're bringing up, because it's a massive benefit to the Linux ecosystem overall. From just the Pipewire alone is a huge plus on multiple factors: video, audio, just even multimedia in general. Being able to pipe all that stuff in a way that doesn't require you to be an engineer is a wonderful thing. But I think that there's another way of looking at it, and that these are more so valuable than not just infotainment, because the infotainment stuff is very limiting in its value. And I think that it's more or less going to transition, if it does slow down in the infotainment part, it's going to transition to more of like an EV driving the whole thing type of situation, where automotive Linux becomes like the main brain behind like these new EV vehicles from various companies.
1: I'd feel a little bit better if it was.
4: I have some like counter news that we saw recently, maybe that sure. Might give some hope. So I remember back in November, we saw a little bit of news suggesting that automotive grade Linux launched a new expert group that was led by Toyota that basically touted open source to executives like Volvo, Honda, Panasonic, Bosch. They all participated in like a panel discussion about this. So I think there's a little bit of push forward.
1: Good. I hope so. I'm not making an official prediction, but it's one of my things to watch. It's a trend, I think, to watch for 2025. Okay, Ref, you got a couple of predictions for 2025?
2: I do have quite a few, actually. I have 7. We could probably not do all of them.
0: Nice. He came prepared. I love it.
2: So a couple of them I came up with while we were having conversations. But the first one is that the Cosmic Desktop will ship a stable release. 1.0, whatever. They may not call it 1.0. That's why I'm not specifying 1.0. But it will be like a stable, we're ready to use it, not just an alpha or a beta sometime this year.
0: All right.
1: So something beyond beta, huh?
2: Yes. I expect beta to happen for sure. An RC, yeah. I would say an RC could count, because you could technically use it in production at that point.
1: Okay.
2: You shouldn't probably, but you maybe could.
1: So how do you make that specific in your prediction? Like it's a stable...
2: at least an RC.
1: Yeah, okay. Yeah, I think that would work. Yeah, all right.
0: That's on the path to stability.
1: Seems pretty easy to check too.
2: Now I'm questioning myself.
1: I think you should log it in.
0: We'll just call up Carl and the team and get there.
1: Hey, Carl, can you punt that release?
4: just a day is fine.
2: Just make it January 2nd of 2026. I predict that the Cosmic Desktop from System 76 will make at least a release candidate version available in 2025.
1: I think you're right. I think they've got good momentum. And like you said, they could also do multiple RCs. Yeah, you could have
2: exactly.
1: No,
2: I feel like they are definitely going to get past the alpha easily. They're definitely going to get past the beta by the end of the year. And I'm being hopeful in saying that the RCs will come in the summer. That's my hopefulness. My actual prediction is that at some point this year,
0: it's sort of like a long engagement thing. So it'll be RC for the next 3 years, but the prediction will hit.
2: I feel like the reason is because the System 76 people talked about having it to be in tandem with Pop! OS, and Pop! OS at this point it feels very old. It's like the stable version is very old, and they just want to get it as fast as possible, so they're just going to drive as, you know, aggressively.
1: I think that's a good bet, actually. Yeah. All right, give us another one.
2: Okay, so I kind of want to be cheap on this one and say that do the 5% one again, because I feel like that at this point it probably will happen.
1: Yeah, I was thinking about doing that too. Yeah, it seems like it's a good one. So just a easy 5% Linux market desktop share.
2: Yes.
1: All right, lock it in.
2: I predict that the Linux desktop market share will become 5% some point this year.
0: All right, let's hope so.
1: I hope so.
4: I'm so curious how we're going to measure this, because you said desktop specifically, and
2: that's because everything like Linux is already dominant in everything else. So it's like the only thing that StatCounter is basically how everybody uses.
1: Yeah, StatCounter right now puts desktop Linux at 4.13%. So it fluctuates. So it could go up.
2: It was 4.03 in November, so it went up again.
1: Chrome OS at 1.9%. Sneaky. Almost 2% there for Chrome OS.
2: Yeah, and also, we don't need to change the prediction, but I'm going to just go on record in saying I do not count Chrome OS as a part of that prediction.
1: All right, fair. Okay, do you got a third one for us?
2: All right, now I have to decide which one I want to do, because I have a bunch of them.
1: Yeah.
2: And can we just give which one do y'all think is like the...
1: Okay,
2: I don't want to be like, I already have one that the 5% I'm pretty confident.
1: Oh, I hope so.
2: So... that one's actually no, because I think that so this one I'm going to tell you what it was, but it's not going to count because I feel like it's too close to the 5%.
1: Okay.
2: That end of Windows 10 will result in a massive benefit to Linux, and Linux will finally be ready for that opportunity.
1: Oh, I hope so.
2: Yeah, that was my prediction, but I feel like that's also going to be going with the 5%.
1: Yeah, so. Yeah. If that's true, then the 5% is probably going to be true.
2: Yeah,
1: yeah.
2: The other one is Steam OS will be on more devices that are not owned by Valve.
1: Ooh, I think that's a good bet.
0: Yeah.
2: But also still not general usage.
4: They're already on one other device, right?
2: I don't think it's on anything else. Is it?
4: Oh, really?
1: I thought I heard something, but I'm not
2: sure. I think there might be, because there's predictions because of the branding guidelines change. So there are predictions that it's happening.
1: Yeah, I noticed that. I'm thinking it's a good bet, I think.
2: Yeah, that might be too cheap.
1: Or it's easy money. I don't know. Either one. If there's money involved.
4: Is there? Are we changing the rules?
1: Yeah, let's do that.
2: This one, I think it probably will be my prediction, is that KDE Linux will release this year.
1: Oh, dang it.
4: Oh, yeah. But
0: good thought, yeah.
4: What if it's called Banana Linux? Then are you wrong?
2: Okay. A Linux distro from KDE, despite its name.
1: Dang it. I wish I would have thought of that one. That's a good one.
4: You know, I thought of that one this morning, and I just thought, yeah, that's definitely going to happen. That's not a prediction. But
2: well, it also, it's depending on like what, because they're saying that it's going to happen. They don't saying when.
1: Well, and making a distribution or making an OS.
4: It should take a while.
1: It's harder than I think people assume. So, you know, you could say one thing and it doesn't happen, you know. And would any release count, like a beta, like a early build? Like, would any release at all count in this prediction?
2: I'm going to go with the... general usage, general testing. So like not an alpha necessarily, if it's not intended to be used, and if it's just testing. If it's intended to Like a beta could be played with and it not necessarily like guarantee for problems, because a beta is like, I think there's going to be problems, and alpha is like, you're definitely going to have a problem.
1: Yeah.
2: So I feel like I would say more of a beta is the baseline.
1: Yeah. Okay. I think we should have that one on the record. I think that's a good one. So I said lock that in.
2: Ooh. I predict that in 2025, KDE will release a specific desktop operating system of their own, regardless of what it's named, KDE Linux or not, and it will be at least at a beta release level.
1: That's going to be really interesting to watch.
4: I hope that happens.
1: And of course, the other side is GNOME OS as well, may have theirs.
2: I hope they don't do it. really? Not because of that. I think that KDE has reasons to do it, and GNOME really doesn't have a reason to do it.
1: They got Fedora.
2: Yeah, they already have Fedora. They have Red Hat, Fedora, Ubuntu, like everything basically is GNOME by default. Even SUSE is GNOME by default. So I don't think they even need it.
1: I tend to agree. And I'd be interested to see where it goes. You know, I'm running Neon on this machine here, and it's starting to kind of get a little rickety on the updates. I'm having a hard time getting it over to 2410.
2: After a while, Neon shows some cruft.
1: Yeah. Yep.
2: It's pretty cool. It's pretty cool thing to be able to run, but at the same time, it does get in the way sometimes. I have two more that are like potentials.
1: I think I installed this Neon machine at 1804, and the fact that it's finally giving me guff at 2410 is not too bad. Okay, yeah, give us a couple more potentials, then we'll wrap up.
2: One of my other ones would be that a major distribution would implement a main edition, not necessarily, not a derivative, but an actual like flavor-specific main edition as an immutable version.
1: Oh, I had that on my potential list. Yeah, or it could even be, I was going to say, even a server OS.
0: Oh, yeah.
2: Oh, yeah.
1: I could see it happening for a server OS. That's a good one. All right, what was your other one?
2: That the games on Linux, whether it's Steam or otherwise, would reach 25,000 supported games.
1: What are we at now?
2: 18.
1: Oh.
4: That's pretty good.
1: Yeah, that's quite a bit of games, but I could see it happening, especially with Proton 10.0 coming out.
2: Yeah, that's why I feel like it's too likely. If I put it to the 50,000, that would be much harder to get to.
1: Yeah. Oh, those are good. I think, though, I feel like the KDE Linux one's the best just because I feel like I should have thought of that. Be interesting to see how these turn out. Of course, if you're listening, boost in or go to linuxunplugged.com/contact. And send us your predictions for 2025. We are pre-recording next week's episode, so we will then probably be catching those in episode 598. So we'll still be talking. This will be in January, though, so we'll still be talking predictions. And I'd love to hear if you have any out there that we missed. We'll get them on the record. Well, we have no boost this week because we are pre-recording, but we will have all of them next week, and we'll make sure to run down all of them for you. But I do have a killer pick for you. If privacy is your bag, this is a minimalistic web application designed for sending end-to-end encrypted notes and files via the web. It's called Enclosed, and it uses all of the goods for encrypting. It supports file attachments. It uses zero knowledge on the server side, so the server isn't keeping any metadata or records. Very, very nice configuration options, but it has just slick defaults. It supports optional authentication with different modes if you want to do that, or it can just be password-protected notes. Of course, it is self-hostable as well. And it's clean, Wes. I don't know if you've seen any of the screenshots
0: here. Yeah, it's very clean.
1: Nice, right? It's simple. It's easy to get started. It's Apache licensed. They've got a Donker Compose, if that's how you roll, and it is 12 lines. It's a really simple one. Really, really simple. So you could try it. And if you get one running, then you want to send it into the show, I'd like to look at it. But I was playing around with my machine at home, and I liked it a lot. So it's called Enclosed. It's just a little web app, and it allows you to send encrypted, private, secure notes.
0: I like that it spits out a QR code, too.
1: Yeah. Nice for minimal, like, phone capture. Pew, go. Things like that. And you just type in the password there.
0: And sometimes you really do have a need to just be able to quickly exchange things, you know, maybe you haven't already onboarded some other end-to-end encrypted platform yet, or you just have a one-off.
1: Yeah, that's what I was thinking is, like, we have a paste bin that we use that is public, but this could be an alternative to that where it's still a public URL that anybody can reach that's a one-off, and you use your password, you know, or whatever authentication mechanism you want to use. enclosed. And it's like 10 seconds to get running, which is really, really handy. So we'll find a link to that in the show notes over at linuxunplugged.com/596. Well, Michael, thank you for playing Ref once again this year. Where should we send folks to find you?
2: You could just go to tuxdigital.com, and you can find all my stuff there. And I will be doing live streams of This Week in Linux for the foreseeable future. So I'll be live in 25.
1: Oh, I like that.
0: Great.
1: Coming in hot with the slogan, live in 25.
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1: There you go.

0: 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We already have something pre-recorded for you. So don't worry. While we won't be live on the same Bat channel.
1: See you next week. Same Bat time,
0: same Bat station. He got it wrong, but he doesn't know. I think he's from like 1960. How would he know? But just check out jupiterbroadcasting.com/calendar and you'll get all straight. Don't forget, we'd love to hear your predictions for 2025 and your take on the Tuxies. Should we keep it going or let it be done? Boost in and let us know. Thanks so much for tuning in this week's episode of the Unplugged program. It's nice to be back. We have a big 2025 ahead of us with some big Linux events just around the corner. There's so much coming up on the show this year. So thank you so much for listening. We'll see you right back here next Tuesday, as in Sunday.

0: Hello, friends, and welcome back to your weekly Linux talk show. My name is Chris.
1: My name is Wes.
2: And my name is Brent.
0: Well, hey, gentlemen. Coming up on the show today, we're going to really focus on the Linux kernel again. There's been a lot of hoopla about the state of Rust and going-ons there, so we're going to recap the latest and then dive into what Linus and Greg have said recently. We'll also chat with Hannah from Scale, who's going to give us the 411 on what you need to know to go to Scale. And then we're going to round out the show with some great boosts, some picks, and a lot more. So before we get to any of that, I got to do the right thing, and I got to say time-appropriate greetings to that virtual lug. Hello, Mumble Room.
3: Hello.
4: Hello, Chris. Hi, guys.
5: Hey, guys.
4: Hello, Brent.
5: Hello.
0: That's a serious showing.
1: It's a little echoey because we had to get a huge room to fit it.
0: Yeah, a lot of people in there. Thank you, everybody, for joining us over there. It's nice to have you. And a big good morning to our friends over at Tailscale, tailscale.com/unplugged. 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
0: 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Well, as you listen to today's episode, we're going to get into the Linux kernel, and we have a question you'd like to answer. Just something put in the back of your mind, and when it comes to you as we're talking about this stuff, boost in. If you could be Linus Torvalds for a day, what would you change or get done?
1: Oh, that's a fun one.
0: Think
1: you know,
0: about that.
1: The pet thing you've always hated in the kernel, the one tweak you'd make, or is it something different?
0: I think we're going to get some good answers. Whatever it might be, though, boost in and let us know. You've been hearing us talk about Planet Nix, and that's coming up really fast, and that runs right along Scale. And so we wanted to get you up to speed on what you need to know if you're going to attend Scale 22X this year. And Hannah from Scale, she is the chair of publicity, joins us to talk about that. Hannah, welcome to the show. It's great to talk to you.
7: Yeah, thanks so much. I'm so happy to be here to talk about Scale.
0: We are really close. Scale 22X is coming.

0: coming up on March 6th.
1: That's less than 2 weeks now.
0: Yeah. And so we wanted to have you on to help everybody kind of know what they need to do in order to attend and what they should do once they get there, like on day one.
2: Yeah, of course. So I would be remiss if I didn't give you the quick spiel what SCALE is first before how you can attend. SCALE stands for the Southern California Linux Expo. We're in our 22nd year and we're hosted in Pasadena, California. And so we're so excited to be back. And if you've never heard of SCALE or have not been, it is all things open source. We're an entirely volunteer-run conference. SCALE is run on love and passion for open source. And so it is a great time to get together and talk and meet other people who care about all things open source. And the other thing that I absolutely love about SCALE is we have been around for a long time. We have great roots in Southern California and beyond. And we also use SCALE as a launching pad for other open source communities who might not have the infrastructure or want to plan a conference. So you might see some of your other favorite open source events co-located at SCALE. So DevOps Day LA, Kauai Summit, Planet Nix, Linux training even. So we have a little bit of everything if you are in the open source world, which I imagine everyone listening here is.
0: Yeah.
2: So now that we've got kind of the details out of the way, if you want to come to SCALE, we would love to have you in a little under 2 weeks. You can go to our website, socallinuxexpo.org, and get registered. We really pride ourselves on the conference being approachable, and I think we're probably one of the only conferences that run a four-day event for under $100 for a ticket. So we think it's really good value, but if you want a little extra motivation to get your ticket before the event, you can use the promo code Linux for 50% off that ticket.
0: That's great. Great. Okay, promo code Linux. And so also, I just want to say I do love these side events that have been happening over the last few years. It's such a brilliant idea because, you know, you folks really are the experts now at the infrastructure and the event. And that is such a massive undertaking for smaller projects or groups or communities to undertake. It's a really incredible thing you're doing.
2: Yeah, we're quite proud of it. Event planning is no joke, and we have hundreds of volunteers that make this conference run year-round, and it would not be possible without volunteers. So another shameless plug is if you ever want to volunteer and help with the conference, you can always, there's an email on the website where you can volunteer either the week of, or if you want to work on our network or marketing, shameless plug for my team, we're always taking volunteers to do it. But yeah, we love having other events there that would not have the resources otherwise. So there's a place for everyone who cares about open source here, and it's in Pasadena in 2 weeks.
0: That's great. I feel like, too, getting involved like that would really build some skills that, you know, could be marketable in the workplace there. I just kind of want to make it clear, when people show up, they do need to proceed to it. Like, there's a proper registration process and all of that that they need to follow when they first get there, or at least get their badges and whatnot, right?
2: Yep. So we're a pretty standard conference. You can register for your tickets ahead of time at socallinuxexpo.org with that promo code Linux. And you're all registered. You will go to the building that says, welcome. There's a big Linux penguin that'll give you an idea of what buildings we're in. The Pasadena Convention Center is a little confusing. It is two buildings with a theater in between. So if you're facing the convention center, the building on the right is where you check in your first day. And we've got self-serve systems where you enter your name and your registration number, and it'll print your badge. And then you get a swag bag, like most conferences, full of open source swag. And then you get to go in and see all the topics for the 4 days. So make sure you go to the right side building on your first day, get your badge. And once you have your badge, you can go to all the events throughout the 4 days.
0: Yep. And then it's easy after that. That's the hardest part, is just figuring out which building to go in and get your badge. It's not too bad.
2: I would say the hardest part is picking which talks to go to.
0: Yeah,
2: there's
0: really
2: so many good ones that happen all at once. And the other good thing about our conference is don't get FOMO, because if you have two concurrent talks, we stream and record all of them. So you can go back and listen to the ones you missed as well.
0: Also, no small feat, which we really appreciate, too.
2: Yeah, the tech on that is insane. It takes dozens and dozens of people all year to get those recordings up, but we're quite proud of them. You can always check out our past talks from events on our YouTube channel as well. So if you're still on the fence, you don't know what kind of content, check out the YouTube channel from the years past. We've got a lot of great content there, and it gives you an idea of what we're putting on for the week as well.
0: For sure. I will say it never quite captures the social element and the hallway track and, you know, going out and having lunch and all that stuff. But that's just the bonus that you get to come discover on your own when you visit. So sounds like they need to get registered. They can use promo code Linux to save some money. Anything else we need to let folks know?
2: Yeah, just like you said, like the hallway track is really the highest value add. So if it's your first time coming to Scale, introduce yourself. I always hang out at registration, so you're always welcome to say hi to me. So you already have one friend, but get to know other folks. We love the cross-population of communities, and it comes to really amazing things outside the conference. So I would really encourage you not to be shy and make some new friends there as well.
0: Absolutely. Hannah, thank you for taking some time on your Sunday and joining us.
2: Yeah, thank you so much for having me, and I hope to see everyone listening at Scale in March.
3: Wonderful.
4: Well, I know the world is full of news these days, but geez, the Colonel has been seeing some newsworthy notes from day to day, and you guys have been doing a deep dive, my favorite thing. Should we go through what's been happening and dust them off a little bit?
0: Yeah, we started capturing this for the members in the members bootleg, and then it really has developed further. So let's go back, like Brent says, and kind of just briefly just cover what's happened here. Obviously, we've talked about Rust and Linux kernel a bit. Last September, we did an episode about it, and that was sort of a recap on the state of things.
1: Right, an ongoing effort to, you know, add the ability to write new code to add drivers to the Linux kernel using Rust, which is a secondary language in the kernel, and it's a big change, and that's why it's been a slow and long effort, and why we're continuing to talk.
0: Even the idea of adding another language is a big deal, right?
1: And of course, you know, you have to say Rust is not new, but it's still moving fairly fast and does things. It's a very different language than C, so you've got that to contend with.
0: So with our current event, we actually need to go back to late January of 2025, and the Rust DMA patch proposal sparks a bit of a conflict on the Linux kernel mailing list. A patch is proposed to enable Rust-written device drivers to call the Linux kernel's core direct memory access, or what is referred to as DMA. Obvious drivers need this, right? The goal here is to expand Rust's usability within the kernel. Christopher Hillwig, though, had some, I would say, concerns, and probably raised the largest rejection. There's a quote from him that says, "No Rust code in kernel/DMA, please."
1: Yeah, there's a lot to digest here. For the first part, you know, fairly simple patch, not a huge amount. Three files changed, 273 insertions, and the text of the commit or the request reads, "Add a simple DMA coherent allocator Rust abstraction." And that abstraction has a specific meaning here. There's sort of the automatic bindings that get generated to be able to, like, talk to the C data structures from the Rust side of things. But then there's the higher layer part of really using Rust and Rust type system in what they're calling abstractions, which is where you do the work to wrap the C side at a semantic level to sort of encode how to safely use, where possible, the C side from Rust. So then you have this abstraction layer that kind of sit between, and it's actually, for the most part, for non-exceptional cases, you're not even allowed to go call the C directly in drivers. You're not supposed to. You want to use this abstraction. So that's where this code is trying to sort of bridge the gap to enable downstream Rust things to be able to use
0: the bus, the DMA bus. And that's the idea, is that downstream Rust things could read the DMA bus. And the very events that transpired this week come back to this very patch and this very discussion. So this event that happens in January is pretty noteworthy. As time goes on, the discussion kind of escalates. You'll see this. There's several people in there that are kind of anti-Rust. There's folks in there trying to explain stuff. There's other folks that seem to be just kind of in a watch and see mode.
1: Maybe it's worth also touching on, as you said, Hellwig said no Rust code in kernel/DMA. And what that's referring to is sort of the various trees inside the kernel source tree itself. So that's, we'll see coming back to this already, if you just look at the diff, you know, how you view whether it's a part of the subsystem or not versus like where it lives in the source tree could be a whole separate question. But this was all under Rust slash at the top layer. So it's all kind of in the Rust subtree in its own. It is, of course, wrapping code that lives in the DMA side, but...
0: Yes, and so it's in its own contained area. That is important to kind of understand later. So this kind of brews for a bit. You know, there's FOSDEM. There's a talk about Rust for Linux there held by Miguel Odeja. Is that...
1: Ojeda.
0: And he's the lead maintainer of Rust for Linux. He presented at FOSDEM. He highlighted there some of the progress and some of the things that landed in Linux 6.13.
1: Also tried to go and get, I believe, a bunch of quotes from various maintainers, both, you know, neutral for and against. I think it did seem to have, he's able to get more responses from people interested in the project, but it was an interesting survey.
0: As you can imagine, though, after that talk, the debate kind of heats up again until later on. Linus and Hector Martin kind of start to get into it, and Hector Martin takes to social media to call out the process as being, you know, just really hard on the contributors who are trying to get Rust in the Linux kernel. That very act sparks a debate on the Linux mailing list about social brigading and trying to influence the kernel process through social media posts. Linus steps in, says this is essentially social brigading, says it pushes him away from supporting the patch, says to Hector, maybe the problem is you. And that got quite a bit of attention just a couple of weeks ago. To kind of try to take us from the dust up over that to actual, like, tangible policy, Miguel introduced what he's calling, on February 11th, the Rust kernel policy, which is meant to clarify how Rust should integrate with the kernel, hoping to reduce tensions.
1: Yeah, he wrote, given the discussions in the last days, I decided to publish this page with what our understanding is. Hope it helps to clarify things.
0: Did it clarify things, Wes?
1: Well, that probably depends on who you ask. There was obviously some pushback. But maybe it's worth looking at kind of like what it was. You know, it had some points about like who's pushing this. It's not the Rust project or the foundation or even necessarily there are companies interested, but it's like its own, you know, they're kernel contributors who want to add Rust.
0: Mm-hmm.
1: Then it mentions some key folks, maintainers, other people that are involved. Here's some quotes. Some subsystems may decide they do not want to have Rust code for the time being, typically for bandwidth reasons. This is fine and expected. Now, in the Kernel Maintainer Summit 2022, we asked for flexibility when the time comes that a major user of Rust in the kernel requires key APIs for which the maintainer may not be able to maintain Rust abstractions for it. This flexibility is the needed counterpart to the ability of maintainers to decide whether they want to allow Rust or not. It also says some stuff about what happens if things break. So on their FAQ, who's responsible if a C change breaks a build with Rust enabled? That's been a big contentious question, right? Well, this site's position, their understanding is, the usual kernel policy applies. So by default, changes should not be introduced if they are known to break the build, including Rust. However, exceptionally, for Rust, a subsystem may allow to temporarily break Rust code.
0: Mm.
1: The intention is to facilitate friendly adoption of Rust in a subsystem without introducing a burden to existing maintainers who may be working on urgent fixes for the C side.
0: That feels like a big compromise from the Rust side, where they're essentially saying, we're willing to let Rust code break for a while and we'll try to sort it out if it just means the C side will roll with us here. That's a big give.
1: And you've seen various versions too, right? Like that's where there's, you know, some subsystem maintainers are interested in figuring out some of the Rust stuff for themselves. Other ones appoint like a co-maintainer or like a, you're maintaining the Rust side of this subsystem while I'm going to do the C side or all kinds of other mixes. And some of this flexibility on both sides, at least, as some people felt was kind of an agreement before, was to accommodate all of that.
0: And the idea would be if the Rust code does break, you actually fix it before it gets to Linus's tree and it, you know, it actually ships. It's not like you ship broken Rust code. There's an idea that gets caught, but that is still a pretty big compromise.
1: Now, there are concerns with some of this in practice, particularly around like, okay, you say it's fine to break it, but am I gonna get yelled at still?
0: And who knows it's even broken?
1: You have to make sure that you've set up, and I don't think they're not doing this, but just, you know, you have to make sure you've set up like who do you then if we've all agreed you're not gonna fix it, but it being broken is a problem, then like who is actually in practice fixing it?
0: Yeah.
1: Helwig also said, I don't think having a web page in any form is useful. If you want it to be valid, it has to be in the kernel tree and widely agreed on. It also states factually incorrect information, e.g., some subsystems may decide they do not want to have Rust code for the time being. We read that. Helwig continues, while Linus in private said that he absolutely is going to merge Rust code over a maintainer's objection.
0: Yeah. And this has been sort of the, one of the complaints has been mixed messaging here. Like, oh, it's a maintainer's choice, but also I am going to be publishing Rust code. Helwig's been kind of emerging as maybe the most vocal critic of Rust getting in, and I think has probably raised the most points in the most recent rounds of going back and forth. And he's kind of calling out Linus here. He says, quote, yeah, like you said, while Linus in private said that he absolutely is going to merge Rust code over a maintainer's objection, he says this is a very dishonest way of communication.
1: Yeah, and that was pointed at Miguel over including that quote about you don't have to take it.
0: Right.
1: And that's where there's a bunch of nuance, and we'll eventually see, spoilers, that Linus sort of does eventually chime in. But I think there has been a question in many folks' minds of, like, where, you know, has there been enough communication? We've seen Greg Cage chime in a few times in various small ways, especially to clarify stuff about, oh, what was broken in this previous case that people were pointing to at one time.
0: So, you know, while this is going on, right, so we start in January, we're mid-February right now, maintainers are hitting a wall. Hector Martin resigns, right, burned out, disappointed with leadership in the kernel, frustrated with their approach to Rust integration, ceases maintaining upstream Linux kernel code for the ARM stuff. You know, the Sahi project has to rework that now. We've seen others that burned out. Like, that is, so you understand the context and the background while all of this is sort of playing out. While also at the same time, publicly, Greg and Linus kind of would, from time to time, say fairly pro-Rust stuff. Even though this superheated debate's happening in the background during all of this, you know, you'd see comments from both of them saying, oh, yeah, no, Rust is coming.
1: Yeah, and I think there has been maybe some lack of clarity in general, or at least there's been some confusion around the, like, okay, so it's clear that Rust has been kind of an experiment in the kernel, but to some people's mind, experiment means it's not been, like we're not doing it. Whereas I think maybe in some of the higher-up maintainers' minds, experiment means, well, we don't know how we're doing it, and we're figuring out the right way to do it, and it may be painful and break things, but, like, in general, we're doing it. We may decide we ultimately don't want to do it and stop doing it, but for the moment, we're doing it.
0: I got to say, one of the debates, and it's just, like, a hard line, is we just should not have a multi-language project like this. We should not just introduce Rust. This is going to make it hard to maintain. This is going to make it more of a bear. We should just improve the C stuff. If we want, we should go back and retrofit that. And I think what they're ultimately pushing back on is, well, where do you draw the line? Do you completely rewrite the Linux kernel one day in Rust? Is that where this leads to? When we, every time we find a bug now, are we just going to write a Rust version and essentially this is going to become a Rust kernel? Like, that's, they don't want that. That's ridiculous. We should just fix the problems in C is what they're, I'm sure you've seen that opinion in the mailing list.
1: Yeah, well, and I think it's also, like, you know, it means you have to have double the infrastructure. You now, at some point, maybe you become dependent on the right version of cargo. And you can just imagine, right, if you are a maintainer who spent years knowing the ins and outs of, you know, how to maintain a complicated and important C project, even if you can, you know, even if you're willing to take, like, a co-maintainer path, it's a lot of trust, it's a lot of change, and you are going to have code that's either making, you know, has expectations of you or is directly interfacing with code that you're using that you don't maybe have a full understanding of. And
0: imagine a situation where you're trying to push a feature and it does break something in Rust. And now you're kind of trying to be polite. So you're trying to wait for the Rust stuff to get fixed. But now maybe you've missed the merge window. Like, you can understand there is a little bit of concern there that does seem legitimate.
1: And that's where this is, you know, a complicated question, because it is ultimately one, like most things in the real world, of trade-offs, right? Like, there are real costs to having multiple languages regardless of the language, and there's real costs for the Rust in particulars, and it's a big change. But what the Rust for Linux folks, and as we'll see some others, are advocating is that, especially maybe if we focus this on net new code and, you know, new drivers in particular, there's a lot of upside and a lot of wins that can help the kernel overall.
0: 1Password.com/unplugged. That's the number 1Password.com/unplugged, all lowercase. And you're going to want to go there, because this is something that if I had when I still worked in IT, I think it would have sustained me for many, many more years. The reality is, your end users don't, and I mean without exception, work on only company-owned devices, applications, and services. Maybe you get lucky and they mostly do, but I don't find that to be the reality today. And so the next question becomes, how do you actually keep your company's data safe when it's sitting on all of these unmanaged apps and devices? Well, that's where 1Password has an answer. It's Extended Access Management. 1Password Extended Access Management helps you secure every sign-on for every app on every device because it solves the problems that your traditional IAMs and MDMs just can't touch. 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
4: Now, with all this happening, Greg and also Linus did chime in just a few days ago.
0: Greg came in with a rather compelling case, actually, for new drivers, at least, to be written in Rust, like Wes was saying. He says, quote, "Yes, mixed language code bases are rough and hard to maintain, but we're kernel developers, damn it. We have been maintaining and strengthening Linux for longer than anyone ever thought was going to be possible. We have turned our development model into a well-oiled engineering marvel, creating something that no one else has ever been able to accomplish. Adding another language really shouldn't be a problem. We've handled much worse things in the past, and we shouldn't give up now on wanting to ensure that our project succeeds for the next 20-plus years. We've got to keep pushing forward when confronted with a new good ideas, and embrace the people offering to join us, actually doing the work to help make sure that we all succeed together."
1: Yeah, I like that. I really think Greg's done some good, you know, just sort of on the edges and a little stronger here, but just with a very nice tone. It's so positive. It makes you want to go help make Linux better yourself. And I think it's right to call out that, you know, whether you agree with the mission or not, you got to agree that the Rust for Linux folks are trying hard.
0: You know, I noticed, I think it was a week or two ago, and they're working on the Phobos, and Greg posted on Masto about it. And he made sure to call out, you know, from the get-go, this has Rust API bindings. It's ready to go for the Rust crew. We're introducing a C side and a Rust side, and it's good. Try out the Phobos.
1: Well, and I think that's been influenced, not some small amount, by, you know, he's been super involved with the, you know, maintaining the stable side of things and dealing now with the kernel CVE process. So
0: yes,
1: he started that post by saying,
0: yeah,
1: as someone who's seen almost every kernel bug fix and security issue for the past 15 plus years, well, hopefully all of them, and who sees every kernel CVE issued, I think I can speak on this topic. The majority of bugs, and here he's trying to be clear, quantity, not quality or severity, the majority of bugs we have are due to the stupid little corner cases in C that are totally gone in Rust. Things like simple overwrites of memory, error path cleanups, forgetting to check error values, and use after free mistakes. That's why I'm wanting to see Rust get into the kernel. These types of issues just go away, allowing developers and maintainers more time to focus on the real bugs that happen, i.e. logic issues, race conditions, etc.
0: Yeah, the memory problems developers create themselves. And then, so, a moment that really impressed me was Linus. And, you know, I've been critical of him recently on some of his decisions, but I really felt like Linus showed he's still really got his hands around this entire thing. He popped in on the mailing list a couple of days ago. And remember, this went all the way back to January, the beginning of the nuance of all of this. And none of it missed Linus's catch. And I was impressed by that. And he was responding to Hilwig, I believe, when he writes, "You're not forced to take any Rust code at all or care about Rust code in the DMA code. You can just ignore it. But the, quote, ignore the Rust side, end quote, automatically also means that you don't have any say on the Rust side. You can't have it both ways. You can't say, quote, I want to have nothing to do with Rust, and then in the very next sentence say, quote, and that means that the Rust code that I want to ignore cannot use the C interfaces I maintain. Maintainers who want to be involved in the Rust side can be involved in it, and by being involved with it, they will have some say in what the Rust bindings will look like. They basically become the maintainers of the Rust interfaces. And what Linus did here, in my kind of short, horrible read there, is he recognized that what Hilwig was originally complaining about wasn't really applicable here. The Rust folks weren't asking to change anything on the C side. They weren't touching anything on the C side for the DMA bus that we originally talked about.
1: As we touched on, it was in a separate subtree.
0: It's in its own separate subtree. And all they would be doing is reading the DMA bus like anything else might in the Linux kernel. And that is a line too far for Linus. You can't be not involved and also say what these programs can and cannot use in the Linux kernel. As he puts it, it just simply does not work that way.
1: Like he says, but that wall of protection goes both ways. If you don't want to deal with the Rust code, you get no say on the Rust code.
0: Yeah.
1: Put another way, the nobody is forced to deal with Rust does not imply everybody is allowed to veto any Rust code.
0: I think I just want to reiterate, you know, people have been saying Linus needs to say more. Linus needs to chime in. Linus, if you look at this mailing list thread, he's chiming in pretty frequently, not all the time, but pretty frequently throughout.
1: It does seem like, I mean, it seems maybe it failed, but he did clearly also have some private communiques with Miguel and Kurt.
0: But I was impressed that the original nuance all the way back in January did not miss his grasp. And that was a fundamental nuance to kind of saying to Hilwig, hey, I respect your arguments. You're often right. You call, and Linus even says, you call me on my BS. I'm calling you on your BS here.
1: That's the other thing. If you just hear the parts, we read the most intense parts of the, you know, the debate and Linus putting down his policy.
0: Right.
1: But he also says things like, you know, you're saying, like, I respect what you're saying. He also says, I respect you technically, and I like working with you.
0: Yeah. I'm not looking for yes men, and I like it when you call me on my BS. I say some stupid things at times. There needs to be people who can stand up to me and tell me I'm full of S. But now I'm calling you out on yours. It's pretty good.
4: It's a very different Linus than we've seen previously. I love it.
0: I think one of the MVPs in this thread is Miguel. Don't you think?
1: Yeah. I will say there's been, you know, we focused on a lot of the, you know, the more intense parts, as I was just saying. But there was a lot of good interactions in there as well. You know, I saw James Bottomley asking a lot of, like, legit and good-natured questions, trying a lot of developers trying to learn more.
0: Kent Overstreet chiming in how this could be beneficial for BcacheFS or how, you know, how to maybe reframe things from time to time.
1: Yeah, and, you know, there's a lot of different levels of knowledge, right? Some folks have used Rust, but, like, for userland stuff and never thought about the kernel side of it. Some people have never touched Rust at all. So you get levels of, like, is your understanding of Rust accurate? Are you asking about a nuance of, like, where the type system isn't complete? Are you asking sort of, like, you don't understand, you know, how the compiler side of it works? There's a lot of areas. And Miguel has just sort of been seemingly tirelessly and for the most part quite, you know, politely answering, trying to clarify.
0: This has not been an easy process for the community, and it has not been without its costs of some really good contributors, you know? And I know that it's cliche to say the process is messy, but sometimes when you actually see the mess unfolded, it's hard to watch. Neil, did you have any thoughts from sort of the Asahi side, you know, watching that project as closely as you do now being tied in over there at Fedora? Did you have any thoughts on this?
3: I think part of my personal feeling on this is that I think Linus should have stepped in 2 weeks ago about this. Because you know, he hasn't stepped in and doesn't have good thoughts about this, but, like, the downward spiral that this whole conversation has had could have been completely avoided if he had said this earlier. I get why he didn't. I understand the desire to have the community sort itself out. I just think that this is one of those things that it is going to require more tough love type stuff as we keep going. Because, like, there's this contention with groups of people saying, oh, this can't ever be enterprise ready, and so it's a toy. There are people saying, oh, I don't want to deal with this because multi-language is terrible, ignoring the fact that the Linux kernel has actually been a multi-language project since almost the beginning. It's been C in assembler, and then C, Perl, Python in assembler, and makefiles, and shell, and like, there is code in there that generates code that generates code that is then used to compile code. Like, it is a morass of complexity all the way through it. Not acknowledging that, and then kind of complaining about Rust bringing in a new thing of multi-languageness and complexity, I think kind of is missing the forest for the trees there. There's a lot more complexity in the Linux kernel today than there ever has been. Basically, I think a lot of people are going to need reality checks fairly frequently as this keeps going on. Now, I'm not going to say that I'm like the most amazing fan of Rust. I think that there are things about Rust that I'm not the biggest fan of. But it is pretty clear at this point that there's significant drivers towards, pun intended, towards Rust in the Linux kernel, and people who are interested and enthusiastic about it. And I think the job of a good community leader is to encourage and support the people that are doing these sorts of things to enable the next generation to be successful. Like, the Linux kernel has a very, very big problem that it hasn't really started looking at addressing, which is the churn rate of maintainers in the Linux kernel is unbelievably low. Most of the people that are maintaining subsystems in the Linux kernel have been doing it since almost the beginning of that subsystem. And you look at the progress of bringing in new people to stay in for the long haul, and it's not terribly high. And that can be concerning as everyone's getting older. And what's going to happen when a critical subsystem loses a maintainer for reasons? Like, we lost wireless subsystem Larry Finger,
0: right,
3: like last year. And this is not going to be a new thing. This is going to keep happening. And so, like, we have to start, the people in the Linux kernel community, the subsystem leaders and whatnot, have to start acknowledging that there has to be some give and take. There has to be some give to be where the people are or where the people want to be. And some people want C++, some people want Rust, some people want to be on forges rather than using mailing lists.
0: Right.
3: This is all going to be things that have to be dealt with, because you need the next generation or the project dies. So this is something where I think Linus is going to have to take some tougher leadership on, because otherwise I don't know what's going to happen.
1: I thought maybe we could end. I saw a nice post during part of this discussion from Keyes Cook, who's been a long time leading the kernel self-protection project and doing a lot of good security vulnerability-focused work on the C code in the kernel. And Chris, you mentioned kind of the contention of, like, well, where does this end? And are we trying to rewrite the whole kernel? And what is the goal of this experiment, really? So Keyes wrote, speaking to the what is the goal question, I see the goal as eliminating memory safety issues in new drivers and subsystems. The pattern we've seen in Linux with security flaws is that the majority appear in new code. Focusing on getting new code written in Rust puts a stop to these kinds of flaws, and it has an exponential impact, as Android and Usenix have found, and then he included a bunch of citations. In other words, I don't see any reason to focus on replacing existing code. Doing so would actually carry a lot of risk, but writing new stuff in Rust is very effective. Old code is more stable, and it already has fewer bugs. And yet, we're still going to continue the work of hardening C, because we still need to shake those bugs out. But new code can be written in Rust and not have any of these classes of bugs at all from day one.
0: JupiterBroadcasting.com/river. You know I'm all about decentralized systems like Linux, podcasting, and Bitcoin. Self-hosted, user-controlled, no vendors pulling the strings. And Bitcoin really is the Linux of money. When we first started talking about Boost on the show, Bitcoin was around $30,000+, and now it's around $100,000+. Now, why did that happen? It's because of a couple of things, and scarcity and network effect come to mind. There's only 21 million Bitcoin that'll ever exist, and there is unlimited printed fiat chasing it. This is why the Bitcoin ETFs were the most successful ETF launches in history. It was just a little story that went by in the last year, but they were the most successful ETFs in history. So, if you're like me, you know, you don't really want an ETF because that's essentially an IOU. You want to own the real thing. The challenge is finding a legit, secure, trusted space that isn't a scam or isn't something that is going to go away in a few years. You want a place you can buy, DCA, or sell your Bitcoin. 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
4: Well, it is certainly conference season coming up, and we have one who's planning way ahead. 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Make it good. That way, we feel like we have to go.
0: Yeah. Yeah, it's a great little fest. They're looking for sponsors, too. 2025.texaslinuxfest.org for more details. And I think Austin in October is going to be wonderful. October 3rd through the 4th at the J.J. Pickle Research Campus. Is that real? Is that real? Is that not right?
4: I believe so. I named that one, maybe.
0: J.J. Pickle?
1: Yeah, it is a different location from last year.
0: That's a good old Texas boy name right there, J.J. Pickle.
4: Get some culture in, too, while you're at it.
0: Is it close to barbecue? That's what we need to figure out.
1: I mean, Carl is, I believe, involved, so.
0: You would hope, right?
1: Right.
5: And now it is time for Le Boost.
0: Yes, it is. And Vamax is our baller booster for episode 603, the only 603 there will be. And he came in with 100,000 sats.
6: Hey, rich lobster!
0: Not bad at all. Says, I am, of course, advocating for a K-8 challenge. Yes, I know. And after that gets shot down, maybe some kind of exciting network challenge.
1: Ooh.
4: They know so well.
0: Yeah, they do. Also, I randomly saw Hybrid Sarcasm in the Gathio contribution release logs as I was getting it set up. Really? That's cool. He says, cheers to Hybrid. That's really neat. Okay, so a networking challenge.
1: You skipped right over the first idea.
0: What was the first idea? Oh, well, because as he knows, the K-8's challenge. That was an obvious skip, right? That's obvious. I mean, unless you want to do, I do have plenty of Raspberry Pis. We could do like a pie thing, but I don't know if we have enough pies for all of us. The idea of networking, quote unquote, as something we should do has come up about a bajillion times, though. So we do need to hone in on networking and figure out what we can do there because it's come up a lot. Thank you very, very much, Vay. We really appreciate that. You are the max. Thanks for the boost. And if anybody has any networking challenge ideas that we could realistically pull off, because I remember one of the things we do like is if the audience can participate too, please do send those in.
1: We just have to not take down the live stream while we're doing the show.
0: Right, right, right.
1: The Dude Abide comes in with 42,000 sats.
7: The answer to the ultimate question.
1: I didn't have time to get on with the BSD challenge, but it was fun listening to your adventures. I'm wondering, how would it be if you used something like PFSense or OpenSense or TrueNAS Core as a base for the challenge? technically they all use FreeBSD, so would that still count?
0: No.
1: I say no.
0: But I think it would count as one of the, you know, because one of the points is like a respin of FreeBSD. Because otherwise we'd have to say GhostBSD counts. And GhostBSD didn't count, right?
1: Well, I was just going to be nice and say, you know, make it your own challenge. And
0: oh, yeah.
1: If you learn something about how the BSD works.
0: Oh, yeah, sure. Okay. But, yeah. No. Everybody gets a trophy. what do you think, Brent? You get the tiebreaker here.
4: Oh, you put me in that hard position. I think we gained a lot of background and knowledge and context running FreeBSD. And that meant that when we went into running a non-FreeBSD, you know, one of the derivatives, we had all of that context and it gave us a bigger appreciation.
0: So you're siding with me, I think, is what I'm hearing there.
4: I was trying not to choose a side, but yeah, I guess I did.
0: I think it was. All right. But I still, like Wes said, I think it's very, very valuable. Good. And also, worth checking in on OpenSense. They've been doing a lot of good stuff over there.
4: Well, I think it also says something that all these projects are based on FreeBSD, so there's certainly value to diving into any of them.
0: Yeah, they don't like the GPO.
4: Well, adversaries sent us in 32,768 sats.
8: The traitors love the vol.
0: Adversaries, of course, obviously.
4: I try to get it right the way you get it wrong, and then I get it wrong.
0: So my trick is just do both.
4: What?
0: Yeah, adversaries, adversaries, you just, you know, use both.
4: Okay.
1: Or okay. You know, we get a little more colloquial in 17.
0: Yeah, it's big 17.
4: Lucky 17 came in and says, I loved all the BSD coverage. What a wild ride that must have been.
0: Oh, thank you. I'm glad to hear it was positive. I know this sounds silly, but we did have the discussion, like, should we be talking about BSD in our Linux podcast? So I'm glad that people liked it. Thank you for that. It's always good to hear from you, Big 17.
1: I hear Chris had to go reinstall ifconfig on his Nixbox.
0: Hey, I still got one machine with GhostBSD. It lingers.
1: Oh.
0: It lingers. Turd Ferguson's here with 24,500 sats.
9: Turd Ferguson!
0: How's about a video game challenge? Three of you get a co-op game working on Linux. Extra points if the audience can join.
1: Oh,
4: that sounds super fun. I'm in.
1: It does sound fun.
0: Okay, also, Turd says, what about a no build Gentoo challenge? Same rules as the BSD challenge, but no building software.
4: What?
1: How does that work? I mean, they have a binary cache, right? Now?
0: Could you get Nix working on
4: details.
0: Gentoo? That'd be hilarious.
1: Bootstrap a small little Alpine on there?
0: If we could somehow do the Gentoo challenge without doing the Gentoo challenge, I think Turd's onto something here.
1: You know, you get the pre-built stage two or whatever.
0: Okay, and then here's a philosophical question for you, Brent. If your favorite Linux distribution was a pizza topping, what would it be and why?
4: Oh, man. Well, I think I have to say pineapple because it's so divisive. There's a Linux for everyone.
0: Pineapple? What?
1: I'm challenging the question just a bit. Because instead of distro specific, I'm just going to say Nix. And I don't know if this is technically a topping, more of a sauce, but I'm going to say Nix is like pesto because it goes with everything.
0: Oh, all right. Not the cheese or the dough?
1: No,
0: or the
1: pesto.
0: Okay, all right. I was going to say it's the sauce, but all right, okay. All right, okay. Well, so I do kind of like we have not done a video game thing for a while on the show, and we've never done a video game challenge. Like, wouldn't that be fun if we did a stream, like, sometime in, like, an evening during the week where everybody got in, we could do, like, a big co-op session?
1: Why don't they make Race the Sun co-op edition?
0: Right. That's all I'm saying. Thank you, Turd. Appreciate the boost.
1: Our buddy, our pal, Gene Bean boosts in with 4,444 sats.
10: Ah, fuck!
1: Oh, first question. Did y'all play any with Beehive? Yeah, I did a bit. Not as much as I would have liked to. I got a Linux VM going. I started down the path of trying Windows on it. I'd like to come back to that and get that working a little better.
0: I did not this go around. Beehive is the one thing I've played around with before where I've like loaded FreeBSD just to try Beehive. And I think I've also at some point tried some sort of version that's on macOS.
1: I haven't done anything in anger
3: X-Hive.
1: With it.
0: Yes, X-Hive.
1: Right. But it's neat to see. I mean, you know, KVM's worked so well for us on Linux and FreeBSD deserves a great virtualizer and now it has one.
3: At least they're starting to integrate VirtIO support. So we may actually see things like USB redirection, GPU para virtualization, that sort of stuff show up in Beehive in the future. I mean, like, Apple integrated it with their hypervisor framework for macOS, so it kind of supersedes Xhive in that respect. But, you know, I'd like to see the VirtIO stuff be usable in more hypervisors.
1: Agreed.
0: You know, Wes, I'm looking here. Do you see this here? It seems like maybe the message got degraded. I'm trying to connect and pull it again. I think the fax got cut off for the report. But I think he had something about skipping the Gentoo challenge in there. Did you see that?
1: Yeah, Gene's trolling us here, rightly so. Oh, you say you're in need of another challenge, huh? How about that Gentoo challenge you've been putting off forever?
0: I'm not from Gentoo.
1: Never heard of it. No, that was suggestion. Brent's challenge.
0: Yeah,
1: because
0: right.
1: Hey, I had to do it.
4: I take offense to that. I don't think we've been putting this off. I think we've just been focused elsewhere.
0: Oh, okay. All right.
3: I.e. putting it off.
0: We'll let you know, Gene. We'll let you know.
4: Neil. Well, Neural P sent in 5,000 sats.
8: You're so boost.
4: No message on this one, just a kind little send.
0: Well, Monty came in with a row of adorable ducks, 2,222 sats. I got my Albi Hub set up, he says. Congratulations. That's a nice little journey. Tried several times to get Nick's Bitcoin up and running, but just couldn't get it to build. Albi Hub, though, I had it up in 10 minutes. Any suggestions on the simplest way to boost from Albi Hub? For this, I installed the Albi browser extension and opened up Linux Unplugged on the podcast index. That probably is the simplest way, actually, really, if you have Albi Hub. So here's the order. If you're curious about boosting, Fountain makes it the easiest because it's all hosted by them. Okay, that's the easiest. Breeze is the next easiest because it's all hosted inside the app. You get a Lightning node in the app. You put some sats in there. You can go find the podcast. You can boost. You don't really have to change podcast apps. That's Breeze, B-R-E-E-Z. And then the next tier, which you're hearing people talk about, is Albi Hub. And Albi Hub is where you self-host the entire thing. I mean, it is, after all, an open-source peer-to-peer network, and anybody can participate. And Albi Hub is a stack of basically a lightning daemon and a bunch of great software and a nice UI on top of that to manage all of this. But you don't really need it to boost. But if you want to go to, like, you know, Chad-level tier tech guy, then you go the Albi Hub setup. But if you just want to send some sats to the show, something like Fountain or Breeze, B-R-E-E-Z, make it really easy. And then you can go Chat-O-Matic if you want later on. And congratulations, Monty. I'm really impressed. And I'm also really impressed you tried the Nick's Bitcoin route, too, and still ended up on Albi Hub and love it. That's great to hear.
1: Distro Stu boosts in with 10,000 sats.
10: Boy, they are doing a lot with Mayo these days.
1: Short and sweet. Planet Nix, y'all.
0: I agree. Planet Nix, indeed.
1: Yeah, well, looking forward to hopefully seeing you there.
0: Yeah.
4: Well, Kangaroo Paradox sends 1, 2, 3, 4, 5 Satoshis.
11: So the combination is 1, 2, 3, 4, 5.
4: They're sending in a late update on their free BSD challenge. I tried out OpenBSD on a Raspberry Pi 4 as a nice server, but busy life with two young children didn't let me do much else apart from the manual install and installing NeoVim.
1: Hey, you got the important work done.
4: I will say that I very much liked the vibe of OpenBSD. The installer is very guided and clear, and once rebooted, you have a message that states that you have mail.
0: I do like that. Aww. I love the old Unix mail system, and you got messages in there.
4: Said mail has very interesting information for newcomers. I think I'll keep playing with this in my free time, and once I get a feel for BSD, on to NixBSD for me. P.S. I'll let you guys decide if this suffices or if I'll have to go suffer with Windows 11.
0: I'm feeling like it does because we didn't get very many open or if all open BSD reports. And I think it's extremely valuable to get an open BSD report. And he got it on a Raspberry Pi 4. So I'm saying even though it's not free BSD, I think he wins. I think he wins right there. So no Windows 11 for you. You've at least avoided that. Enough points to avoid that. Otterbrain comes in with 5,000 sats. That's a Jar Jar boost.
8: You're so boost.
0: My dual monitor. Oh, good. I've been hoping to get more dual monitor setups. By the way, I want more dual monitor setups out there.
1: Boost them in.
0: Multi-monitor setups. Otterbrain says, my dual monitor setup for work is a 2K fast refresh display on an X-Pen display drawing tablet. Whoa.
1: Ooh, interesting.
0: Whoa. Really? A drawing tablet, and it works great on Nix with GNOME. A drawing tablet on the desktop for Linux. Otterbrain, I'd love to know what you're doing there. That's interesting. That's really interesting.
4: See, Chris, I think I have a problem with these requests for multi-monitor setups because it just makes me really jealous.
1: Yeah, how come it doesn't come with a budget?
0: You know, that would be a great... Oh, man, you know how much... If JB, like, had, like, you know, like, some of these YouTubers that just get these stupid ad deals and they just go spend money like crazy? Mm-hmm. Ours would be we do tech makeovers. Like, we go to Brent's cabin, we do a total tech makeover.
12: Bring it on.
0: Oh, I would love it. That'd be so great. One day. One day when Linux is the most popular thing ever and everybody out there cares about it real hard. I'm sure we'll get to do that. That'll be our opportunity. Thank you, everybody who boosted the show. That's all the boosts above the 2,000 sat cutoff for time. But I want to give a special shout out to our sat streamers. 35 of you streamed 70,762 sats to the show.
1: Dang.
0: Just as you sat back and listened, thank you very much. When you combine that with our boosters, that means we stacked a grand total of 309,141 sats. Thank you very much. That system is nice and easy. Once you get set up with Fountain or Breeze or something like that, you can boost. And also check out the splits. You never know. We're sometimes sending some sats to a project. Editor Drew gets a set. It's just the way the whole system works is so freaking cool. And you just need a podcasting app like Fountain or something like that to try it. You can find them at podcastapps.com. And then you can also listen to the live stream in your podcast app and all that kind of stuff, too. And you're using a decentralized index instead of, like, Apple's. Or Spotify's, you know? Spotify. We have a couple of picks, and this one's kind of a time-appropriate pick, if you will. That is because Amazon is about to remove your ability to download any ebook that you've bought from them in the past.
1: Yeah, I think this takes effect on the 26th, February 26th, 2025.
0: Yeah, it's just a few days after the show comes out. So we wanted to get this in here, and the app pick that we have for you is Amazon Kindle Bulk Downloader.
1: Yeah, right. The backstory here is since time forgot, you could go and download like an actual file and then transfer it over USB or even email things to your Kindle. And,
0: oh, yeah.
1: You know, then you could use open source tooling to strip DRM and then have like a proper backup of your file or something you could use with a different e-reader if you wanted, or, you know, like any of the things that you might think that you want to be able to do with a thing that you purchased. Well, now Amazon's doubling down on the whole, you didn't buy this, it's just a license, and no, you can't download it.
0: Oh, yeah?
1: So you can still do that if you, I think you have to have a compatible device, because maybe they've already stopped this for newer devices or something. I have not tested that.
0: Okay.
1: You can go onto their site and download them one by one. If you have a few books, that's fine, but if you have, you know, maybe you have a big library. So, I don't have a crazy library, but I had, you know, 100 or so. Didn't want to do that. So I was able to find a little open source app. Actually, no, an unlicensed app. I think they intended to be open source. So buyer beware on that one. There's not yet a license file.
0: Okay.
1: I'm thinking I'll open an issue on that.
0: License TBD.
1: But, you know, you're archiving Kindle books in a rush anyway. So maybe that's not your biggest concern. You can get the code and run it on yourself, on your computer, all you like. It's a TypeScript app set up with Bun. So I just did it in like a little Ubuntu container and that worked totally fine. And then you just give it some NVARs with your Amazon login info. And it's not very big, so you can go check out the source. And then it spins up a Chrome instance to control via Puppeteer to then go like auth into Amazon.
0: Okay.
1: If you do it locally too, I didn't have a problem, but they do have support for actually not doing it headless and popping the browser up if you need to do like a manual login if the auto login doesn't work. So
0: That's nice.
1: Yeah. It worked quite well, just downloaded real fast, had progress bars and everything. So
0: get your books, people.
1: Hopefully that helps.
0: Get your books. Get your books.
1: And go find somewhere else to download them.
0: We have a bonus pick. This came in from Bear, listener Bear, and I love it. I double checked. I cannot believe we have not picked this before because it is 100% up our alley. It is called Nping. It is a ping tool, and it is developed in Rust. It supports concurrent ping for multiple addresses, and then it, on the command line, gives you a visual chart display with real-time data updates and other features. Look at this, boys. Look how beautiful this is.
1: Yeah, okay. I like it.
0: I am experiencing a very strange problem with my one workstation up in my office at the studio. Particularly in the mornings, it's dropping packets. I can't even ping my router, so it's on my LAN. And then it kind of seems to like settle out by the afternoon and it never happens. But like it sucks because I get here early in the morning. Like I was in at the studio at 4:30 a.m. today to do the show. And that's when it's absolutely the worst.
12: Oh, no.
0: And so it's like, come on, I'm here early to get this done. And it does. And it wasn't until about, oh, I don't know, 9, 8 a.m., somewhere in that, you know, hour, it starts to smooth out. So being able to throw this on there, I could actually visualize the issues, which was really cool.
12: I was going to say, you know, this seems like something you maybe traditionally would use a tool like SmokePing for.
0: Yeah.
12: But having this in a Zellige session
0: exactly.
12: in the background could be a nice way to do it.
0: I just need it for a couple of hours, you know, run it there. So NPing, we'll put a link to that, and it is MIT licensed as well.
12: I like it. So by default, you get like a graph per thing that you're pinging. You can ping multiple things, has a slick little graph going, and it shows you

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And of course, we're really excited about Planet Nix. We want to see you there. And the team at Phlox is making it possible for us to attend Planet Nix. And we'll have so much great coverage for you coming soon. And last but not least, I'd really encourage you to consider setting up our Mumble Room. We have it going now for the launch on Tuesdays and for LUP on Sundays. It's a great way to just listen and get high-quality opus right from the mixer. But if you just listen, that's all that really matters. Thanks so much for joining us on this week's episode of the Unplugged program. And we'll see you right back here next Tuesday. As in

0: Since BPF is another hotness of Linux for the last couple of years, and when the patches were first added to Linux, the lead developer, Alexey Storitoyev, said, this allows you to do crazy things. This is normally the words you don't tell Linus when you want him to accept patches into the kernel, but fortunately the patches were accepted. Enhanced BPF puts a virtual machine in the kernel that we can program from user space.
1: Hello, friends, and welcome back to your weekly Linux talk show. My name is Chris.
2: My name is Wes.
3: And my name is Brent.
1: Well, hello, gentlemen. Today, we're digging into a superpower that is inside all of our Linux kernels. We're going to talk about how eBPF works and how anyone can take advantage of it. Then we're going to round out the show with some great feedback, some picks, and a lot more. It is a special out-of-time episode. As you listen to this right now, we are at Planet Nix and Scale. So this is an episode in between. You're gonna get all our Planet Nix and Scale coverage coming soon, but we wanted to take a moment in between episodes and do something kind of fun and really dig in and get technical. But first, I want to say a big good morning to our friends at Tailscale. 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They are the easiest way to connect your devices and services to each other wherever they are. It is modern networking. It's a flat mesh network that is protected by
4: WiGO.
1: That's right. And it is so fast, so quick to get going, and it gives you superpowers. Not only do you get a flat mesh network across complex networks, so maybe you have multiple data centers or VPSs, or you got mobile devices, or you got double carrier grade NAT, it'll smooth all of that out. 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Well, like I mentioned, we are at Planet Nix and Scale right now. But we did think it was sort of a perfect out-of-time episode because we really first got excited about eBPF at Scale back in 2019?
2: Yeah, a million years ago.
1: And it was a great presentation that really just brought home to us how powerful this was going to be.
2: Yeah, you heard from the man himself, Brendan Gregg, observability, performance, tracing guru. eBPF was still kind of new then. He's kind of well-known. You've maybe seen his famous video online using dtrace to

0: show how hard drives don't like it when you yell at them.
1: Yep.
0: So, you know, has deep insight into this area and was, even in 2019 and earlier, was already getting excited about eBPF. So it's kind of neat to look back now as like a whole giant marketplace of eBPF-based observability tools now exist.
1: And the name is sort of a misnomer, right? Because it sounds like a packet filter. And so you think, well, how, okay, what, is this a firewall, guys? No. That's why we wanted to play that intro clip. It is so much more. It is really a VM inside the kernel that can run simple code that you can create and craft that is protected. And so since this is a pre-record, we're not going to have your boost this week, but we do want to know if you like this type of deep dive into this particular topic. So boost those in and we'll bank them for when we come back. But let's talk about the extended Berkeley packet filter.
0: Yeah. So it does do some networking stuff still to this day. But it did, as you say, start out as a packet filter introduced in 1992 to efficiently filter network packets in BSD operating systems.
1: And pfSense and other firewall products like OpenSense have, you know, they've been using BPF as part of their core product. That's one of the reasons I was an early pfSense user.
0: And, you know, before too long, within the same decade, it made its way over to Linux in the form of TCP dump. And already you're seeing this thing, right, where you can kind of use user space to help better observe what's going on your system. And so if you've ever written sort of an expression to filter things or look at packets using TCP dump, well, you're using a language that then gets compiled down to BPF bytecode and executed.
1: That bytecode right there is kind of the magic, right? Because it turns out that this thing is essentially capable of running this bytecode. So it's not just a packet filter.
0: Yeah, and that's like how the implementation works. Is it started out as a very simple virtual machine. And don't think virtual machine like QEMU necessarily or like a full simulating a full computer. The point is it's like a very limited, restricted bytecode that can only do certain things relevant to, at first, filtering packets. And that lets you make sure that like it's not going to do anything crazy. It can't go into infinite loops, all kinds of other nice things, and optimize it and then be able to load it in and have, you know, you run the program, it supplies the packet and anything else that you need is input to it. And then the machine executes. And ultimately, that's how you tell, like, do I accept the packet or do I drop the packet? But at first, it was a very limited, I think I had like a two registers to use, super limited thing. But eBPF, extended BPF, was introduced in Linux 3.18. This was like 2014. So BPF had been around for a while. There'd been various developments, but eBPF really kicked things off in the Linux side of things. BPF hadn't, you know, caught up with the times in some ways. It was still 32-bit. It had some of those register limitations. So they upgraded to 64-bit registers, added more instructions. They added the verifier to the kernel, which is a big part of it that lets you analyze BPF programs to make sure they're safe, no infinite loops, they don't do invalid memory access.
1: So there's a checker process.
0: Right, because it's like you're loading something from user space into the kernel. That's a big security concern, so you want to make sure that you have, and just beyond security, operationally too, right? You don't want it to be able to crash the kernel.
1: So we actually started to see this stuff land, you know, progressively in Linux 3.18 and beyond. So this is actually, like you said, 2014, this has been landing for a while.
0: Yeah, definitely. And then, so that was kind of like the raw stuff. And then 2018 and beyond, people started adding more tools like the BCC, but the BPF compiler collection, BPF trace, which we'll talk about too. The company Cilium and their products have a bunch of like eBPF stuff for Kubernetes offerings. Plus, we got better like compiler support. There's something called CoRE or Compile Once, Run Everywhere. So like compilers have better support to be able to make, you know, you can compile your BPF program and not have to worry about as much necessarily, depending on what you're doing with it, about how compatible it'll be with the kernel, where you compiled it versus
1: right,
0: where you're running it.
1: So the idea of being like, it should be compatible across multiple versions of Linux as long as they have this correct implementation.
0: Right.
1: Okay.
0: This has been so successful that newer versions of DTrace on Linux, they're basically just some extra user space stuff that uses eBPF and other kernel primitives under the hood.
1: Really?
0: Yeah.
1: Huh.
0: And eBPF was also ported to Windows.
1: Yeah, I heard about this. They're getting a lot of good stuff over there.
0: One important thing with the extended part is they were also able to make the instruction set be more sympathetic to modern hardware. And they implemented just-in-time compilation as well. So that meant eBPF can be really fast. They've also made it so that there's relatively stable APIs we've kind of been talking about, so that as kernel internals change, now you can use eBPF to hook into internals. If you do that, there's no guarantees, right? But that's kind of on the tin. but there is a some stable interfaces that you can use, which is nice.
1: Hmm.
0: So the other important point to know is there's kind of various things it can do. There's XDP, which is Express Data Path, which intercepts packets basically at like the earliest point that you can. You have limitations on what you can do, but it can be super low level and performant. And so you can see this sometimes maybe in like responding to DDoS attacks where you're getting flooded with traffic that you have, you know, maybe you can identify various ways that you can program in here.
1: So you could essentially, ideally, catch it before it begins to overwhelm the system, because you're catching it much further in like the driver stack.
0: Yeah, that's the idea. And it doesn't do as much of like the very general and powerful, but, you know, full-featured Linux kernel networking stack. You can kind of just be like, well, no, if it looks like this at all, just cut it off immediately.
1: Yeah, if I'm getting DDoSed, I don't want the network stack trying to figure out what to do with all this traffic, because that's what's going to take me down.
0: Yeah, one way to say is limited context, but maximum performance.
1: I like that.
0: Okay, so then you can also do various types of K-probes.
1: I'm sorry?
0: Yeah, K-probes. And this is dynamic instrumentation. That's why it sounds quite probing, that you can hook almost any kernel function.
1: Mm.
0: But you don't, there's no like clear definition of what you're going to get. You have to go look at the function you're hooking into. It's all going to be dependent on that. You got no kernel internals.
1: Any kernel function.
0: Almost. I'm sure there are some limitations.
1: That's
0: but
1: pretty
0: a
1: huge.
0: Lot of them. Yeah.
1: I mean, that could be like from, you know, keyboard input to network traffic to disk IO. I mean, there's all kinds of things there.
0: So that's where some of the power comes from, right?
1: Yeah.
0: But that may or may not be stable. There's no guarantee about it being stable across kernel versions. Can change at any time. People can update the signatures. That's one of the things that's been happening in the Rust discussion is the kernel. Many developers expect to be able to make a change like that. And because they have one big code base, they can update it everywhere and be able to do a refactoring like
1: right.
0: that. But the other one, trace points. This is an important one. Trace points. Predefined stable instrumentation.
1: Ah.
0: Low overhead, but only available where explicitly added by kernel developers.
1: So, okay. So a trace point would be like a way a spot you hook in and start getting metrics or information out of.
0: Exactly.
1: But the developer of the subsystem has to implicitly support that.
0: Yeah. You have to add that in versus totally dynamic with a K-probe.
1: Okay.
0: But the upside is you get a structured data specific to each trace point, right?
1: So
0: like
1: so you basically just get to
0: tells
1: work.
0: You what it is.
1: Yeah.
0: Yes.
1: Yeah. Okay.
0: And they're maintained across kernel versions. So you can kind of rely on them for more long-term use.
1: I have a feeling this might be relevant later. Okay. Good to know.
0: Yeah, I think that's probably like the quick high-level version of what eBPF is and kind of what it can do.
1: And it is so simple, but yet so powerful is what I love about it. And we have a couple of examples in the show, and I think like, some hands-on stuff that people could take away. And maybe we should start with BCC tools themselves.
0: Yeah, because we've both had a chance to play with those.
1: Yeah. I was joking around with Wes and be like, it'd be kind of great to know where in the system, when I open up this directory that's a fuse-mounted directory, like where is the actual delay happening? And what part of the system is sitting around waiting? And through this process of trying to get to that, I came across tools that let me look at my disk IO analysis or let me look at the network traffic. And really kind of using these different tools, putting them together, you can actually start to get a really good picture of where the delay was happening in the system. And for me, it was like, this is going to be amazing. I had discovered by running it on my desktop, just as it, when I was experimenting with this stuff, that oh yeah, I've still got this Aaron's app that we talked about on the show that I'm not currently using like today. But I guess when I close it, it doesn't actually close. It doesn't leave an icon. I had no idea it was running, but using these tools, I started seeing this application that was hitting my disk every so often. And I'm like, I don't recognize this. And I discovered I actually had that running the entire time. And it was kind of useful.
0: Yeah, it kind of skips through a lot of the boundaries and other limitations that can sometimes pop up when you're trying to look at your system. So it can be surprisingly insightful. They do have a nice tutorial, which we'll link. They also, I like that they have a set of things to run first. Like before you go to these tools, make sure you check all like the regular system monitoring tools first, because we'll see as a theme, like, you know, your HTOPs and BTOPs and all kinds of things kind of get a broad look, and you could see some specifics, whereas you can make broad eBPF programs, but by default, they're going to be a lot more specific when you're looking at like one thing like
1: yes.
0: disk latency or something specific to the file system or networking.
1: Yeah. Yeah. That's a good point. All right. So we could talk about some of the commands we tried. I know that file top and TCP top we played around with. I did not get a chance to play around with EXT4 slower and XFS slower, but this is an interesting way you can use it too.
0: It'll tell you when, you know, there's things happening in your file system that are causing latency more than like a programmable amount you can pass on the command line. Or they've got ZFS dist, which traces ZFS reads, writes, opens, fsyncs, and then summarizes the latency of all that in a histogram for you.
1: That's really cool.
0: Yeah, right? And then two really useful basic ones are execsnoop and opensnoop.
1: Yeah, opensnoop, isn't that kind of like, there's like a Mac app that like monitors traffic? Is that what it was? Opensnoop something else?
0: Yeah, no, so opensnoop, you're thinking of, there's a Linux one, I think, right? OpenSnitch? And LittleSnitch is the Mac one?
1: Snitch, that's, yes.
0: OpenSnoop tracks file opens.
1: Okay.
0: So you can run this and it hooks into the kernel via BPF, and then anything that's running on your system that opens files, it'll just print out in your console right in front of you.
1: I did play with this OpenSnoop one. You're right. Yeah. That's really cool because I remember you could launch particular things and then just watch all the crap that happens on your system.
0: Right. And especially, you know, you can filter it, you can have it look at specific processes, or you could, you know, grep output or whatever. So you can filter on a busy system, but I think it's especially useful on a system you think should be, you know, relatively quiet, and just as a way to see, like, what is actually happening in the background. Because you don't have to, like, and for, like, short-lived processes that might be hard to see in a summary-type program that are still doing things, it'll still print in OpenSnoop.
1: Mm-hmm.
0: That's where execsnoop does a similar thing, but for process opens. So, again, for things where it's, like, it's hard to see in a general tool, but you really want to see at a nitty-gritty level, like, what is happening and being execed on this box, execsnoop is handy for that.
1: I have a sense execsnoop has come up actually in real life for you as a handy tool.
0: Yeah.
1: Do you want to share a war story with us?
0: I do. So a few years ago, I was admin in a VPS box that I wasn't totally in charge of, but had some, you know, administration over. And things were seemingly broken. I noticed some messed up statistics first, right? The metrics were a little odd. And I went on and I started just kind of doing regular updates and poking around at the system. And I noticed that I wasn't able to actually update the initramfs, right? I was doing all the, it was an Ubuntu box. I had everything going, but there was some like dynamic library linking problem that was happening after I started digging into the output and tried rebuilding it way too many times. And I'm like, what, why
1: can't
0: will
1: I
0: this
1: get it?
0: Not?
1: Yeah. Why can't I get my initramfs updated?
0: Uh-huh. So the kernel's means, here. Everything else in the update's fine.
1: But you can't boot in that new kernel if you can't get that updated.
0: Yeah. So this was maybe closer to when I'd really started playing with these tools a little bit more seriously and having them installed on more boxes. And so they were already available. And I used OpenSnoop because I wanted to see exactly what was being opened and touched by the update initramfs process.
1: Right.
0: And then that led me to look at some weird file paths. And I also started, I did execsnoop, and that showed similar file paths running on the system.
1: Oh.
0: And then I was able to figure out that there was, in fact, a crypto miner running on the box.
1: Oh, no.
0: But it had loaded a custom kernel module to hide itself from tools like PS and top and htop.
2: That's pretty
0: clever,
2: slick.
0: But not from execsnoop.
1: Clever. So that's why it was breaking when you were trying to update initfs.
0: Yeah, something it did to the system. I never quite figured out exactly what it had changed, but it had messed with some of the files on the system in ways that meant that the linking was no longer cleanly happening.
1: Yeah. So that's a good way to stack those two tools. You know, OpenSnoop and execsnoop are really a couple of nice tools you can stack together.
0: And there's a whole bunch. So this is part of BCC, the BPF compiler collection, which includes a whole bunch of other stuff. But these are the tools that they ship by default, which leverages the framework they've built to implement these via eBPF. And so there's like, yeah, all kinds of stuff, file system specific stuff. They've got things for, you know, looking at network connections, TCP connections. They've got stuff for monitoring databases. It's broad.
1: I don't know if it's necessarily best practice, but you could say that with these tools, you could be fairly confident that you had cleaned up the crypto miner and the infection. You know, because you can actually watch at a much more intimate level what's happening at the system.
0: Definitely useful, yeah.
1: I'm not saying it's probably a best practice, you know, but
0: it's probably just wipe the box.
1: Yeah, but it is sort of nice if for some reason you don't have that option, you can use these tools to kind of confirm that stuff isn't coming back after a reboot.
0: Right, and the more, you know, depending on, but you can see exactly where they're hooking and modify the, because a lot of this is implemented via a combo of C, because that's the part that gets compiled and Like it's like a limited subset of C that does the BPF stuff that gets converted into a loadable thing for the kernel.
1: Mm-hmm.
0: But there's a bunch of Python utilities around it to wrap it. So you could fork that, copy it, modify it if you needed even more, or to try to observe specific things once you had identified like a particular problem or threat.
1: Now that's really going deep. 1Password.com/unplugged. 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And so the next question becomes, how do you actually keep your company's data safe when it's sitting on all of these unmanaged apps and devices? 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
2: Now, Wes, it sounds like BCC is an abstraction to eBPF. What's going on under the hood here?
0: Yeah, so there are tools that you can just run like we've been talking about, but how did those tools come to be? Well, that's where some of those abstractions and a framework comes in that allows basically embedding C code directly within Python scripts.
1: Hmm.
0: And then BCC's tools also sort of handle making sure you've got the whole tool chain available, so it uses LLVM and Clang to compile things. It handles verification of stuff. It handles loading it into the kernel for you and attaching it to the right hooks, basically through like Python method calls instead of you having to run the right commands in the bash shell. So you kind of get like a unified approach where you can write kernel level programs without necessarily having to deal with like all the other stuff.
1: You know, I was thinking, gosh, this really seems like going way beyond what my skill set would be able to manage. But then I thought, I mean, it's Python code. I bet an LLM would get me 90% of the way there.
2: Nice.
1: These days. And then I could probably just finish it off.
0: And there's a fair amount of like existing tools that you can either feed into an LLM and ask about or modify or try and, you know, hack on yourself.
1: Yeah.
0: And so here's a simple example that we can play with. It uses XDP.
1: Okay.
0: And so there's a simple C program that has a function called XDP drop all.
1: Okay.
0: And that's going to attach to the XDP hook. And so we get like a little data summary of the packet info, which we're not going to care about. All we're going to do is return XDP drop, which is a magic value that tells the kernel, hey, just drop this.
1: Just drop all.
0: So it's going to drop everything. And then in the Python, that's it C-wise. That's all we do. And then in the Python world, there's a little setup to make, hey, I want a new BPF thing or whatever. And then we tell it to load in our little blob of C. And then we attach it to the interface we want. That's two lines of Python. And then it prints a nice little message and starts working.
1: And what it should do is drop all network traffic?
0: So we specified a specific interface.
1: So you say on this interface, just drop everything.
0: And that's because we attached it to that specific interface.
1: And this is like a quick kill switch. So what we're going to do as a test here is I've set up a ping with an audible sound so we can see when we're getting a result. So we can see we're pinging the box right now. And then at some point, Wes is going to kill. He's going to run that kill script and it's going to drop all traffic and we'll hear it drop off. Whenever you're ready, Mr. Payne.
0: 3, 2, 1.
1: There it goes. Yep. Yeah, it takes almost no time at all. It happens almost immediately.
0: Now, and of course, in my regular SSH session. I can't stop it, but I do have a sneaky console here, so we should be able to take
2: it. Wes always has a sneaky console.
1: All right, I'm leaving the ping going, so if it resumes, we should hear it.
0: Hitting control C now.
1: Okay. Out there it goes. Look at that.
0: Yeah. So, like, that wasn't that much work. This is just an Ubuntu 24.04 box, so, like, you know, all the stuff you needed was in the repos already.
1: I'm thinking, you know, like, that's just a it's not a total practical example, but it's a quick example of the power you have there, and you're executing that from user space.
0: Yeah. You do need, you know, root permissions be able to load it into the kernel.
1: But then you're executing things inside the kernel that are just immediately cutting off traffic to that interface.
0: Yes. And I didn't have to build a per kernel module with the right headers and, like, have to worry about messing up my implementation in a way that's going to, like, crash the box.
1: You didn't even have to create, like, a IP tables, like, that rejects traffic, because that would actually be much further down in the processing stack if you're using something like IP tables.
0: Yeah.
1: Yeah, that's cool. That's fun.
0: So in reality, you'd want, right, you would do some sort of filtering where you would look at the data structure you get from XDP to figure out, like, oh, is this one I want to block or let it keep going through processing? But
1: yeah,
0: this is your basic, it's not hello world, it's goodbye world.
1: Yeah, it's goodbye world, exactly.
0: But the main point to show that was that this BCC framework is one way if you want to start developing custom tools. But you can get even more ad hoc than that.
1: All right.
0: Because there's BPF trace.
1: Yeah, I want to talk about this.
0: And this is basically sort of like the closest thing to dtrace for Linux,
1: okay,
0: if you don't want to use the Oracle tool,
1: okay,
0: which I believe Gentoo now has.
1: Oh, all right. So BPF trace is sort of what I know of dtrace is like this ultimate tool when you're debugging or trying to figure out where your system has gone sideways. Again, like I was talking about, like, why is this one fuse directory taking so long to open? And so I imagine this is a similar type of...
0: Yeah, one way to think about it is you basically get like a nice targeted little scripting language to write tracing programs that use the trace points in the kernel.
1: Wow. Okay. All right.
0: And there are some other options. There's a program called Ply that I haven't tried, but looks also nice. But BPF trace is quite popular. So we talked about, right, there's XDP, there's the kprobe stuff. These are the trace points, which is the easy stable ones because they're defined and they give you a known data structure. So you can do BPF trace dash L, or the BCC tools has TP list, which is also just lists all the trace points. It also shows you can do other user space stuff, but we're not going to talk about that today.
1: So TP list, I guess that makes it a lot easier. If TP list is going to give you all of the kernel trace points, so you know what you have to work with, that's really useful.
0: Right. And it tells you the shape of them too. You get the sort of data structure.
1: Okay.
0: Let me pull it up here.
1: He's got it there on the machine.
0: Yeah, so here's sort of like here's some stuff about block dirty buffer, and it tells you get a dev device, you get a sector and a size, and so you know those are the things you can work with, and then it has a name, and you just tell it that you want to trace that thing.
1: Hmm.
0: So this came up because, you know, we talked a little bit about BCC having file system specific tools, like, oh, I want to watch for slow operations from ButterFS, say, right?
1: Right.
0: Well, they haven't yet. I suppose I should step up or someone should step up and add these, but there isn't yet a bcachefs version of these tools, right?
1: There we go. That'd be cool.
0: Obviously, probably what you want to do is just, you know, fork the existing ButterFS one and modify it and make it work right for bcachefs.
1: Sure.
0: But if you want to be ad hoc about it, BPF trace can handle this too. So I did TP list and then grepped that for things that said bcachefs.
1: So you got all of the kernel interfaces regarding trace points. As I should say, trace points regarding bcachefs.
0: So here's just like a list of some of what the trace points look like.
1: I see. Okay. So now, okay. So what I'm seeing here on Wes's screen is like an output bcachefs colon, and I can get data update, rebalance, extend. There's a lot of different options here. Essentially just what is the file system up to?
0: And so these would all be things that Kent or team have put in explicitly so that there's a way to like easily and with low overhead, watch these things.
1: So since these trace points already exist, you can use BCC to write your own kind of monitoring.
0: Yeah, or BPF trace, which
1: right.
0: is...
1: Right, yeah, thank you. There's a lot of terms, Wes.
0: There's a lot of BPF terms. So here's one that stood out. Copy GC wait.
1: Okay.
0: And bcachefs is a copy-on-write file system, and it does this bucket-based allocation, and so it has what's called a copying garbage collector. So as you're copying files, it'll handle moving things around so that it can then like get good bucket allocation and defragment things on the fly, that kind of thing. So copy GC wait is a trace point that tells you when bcachefs is waiting for copygc to complete. So it can be a reason that your file system is being slow or not responding, especially if you're moving or copying files around. So you can see on your screen just a little tiny script, sudo bpf trace dash e, and then you pass it a little string, and we tell it we want to use the trace point bcachefs copygc wait, and then we have a little script here that one of the inputs is the device, and then it has a little stuff that extracts the major and minor number from that. You don't have to do that. And then all it does is print what device we're waiting on and how much we're waiting.
1: Yeah.
0: And so it's, you know, I don't know, 10 lines of code.
1: And you get a nice kind of structured output. It's easy to human readable. It tells you the total flushes, the total buffers flushed. You get, you know, or the total output, whatever the stat is you're watching.
0: And then so on my system, I'm just doing it on, you know, one rootfs disk. So okay. I knew which disk it would be. It was just kind of interesting to see. Like, I went around and I DD'd some big files and copied them around, and I could see, like, oh, yeah, right, the operation completes, and then immediately the print tells me that, oh, we waited that much.
1: And the practical use here is, you know, in a RAID array, it might be useful to discover that one of your disks is significantly underperforming the others. It could be indicative of a larger problem. It could be indicative of why you're having performance issues.
0: So, like, it turns out that, like this, there's actually probably a fair amount of situations where single trace points just on their own might be something you want to look at, right? So other ones for bcachefs, write buffer flush, that's an important event, or journal writes. You might be wanting to know stuff about how the journal works. But you can also use the scripting language and the fact that eBPF supports basic data structures like maps and histograms to make more complicated combined programs. So I had an LLM. I fed it the output of that TP list stuff that told it the available trace
1: all the traces you had, yeah,
0: and what the structures looked like, so I knew how to write the right code for it.
1: That's clever.
0: And BPF trace makes it easy to have stuff that runs in an interval, right? So you can set up all the traces, and then every 5 seconds, it can print out
1: a little
0: summary
1: yeah.
0: that it's done. And so each time it traces, it can update a variable, and then it can calculate latencies or deltas. So I made this is a quick one that it did that looks at that write buffer flush trace point, and it samples it over every 5 seconds, and then it tells you how many flushes happened, how many buffers were flushed, how many were skipped, how many were fast path flushes, and then the total amount of data that was flushed. So just like a quick way to get, you know, an accurate little, like, every 5 second little printout.
1: And what's great is, like, as far as I know, this is really putting no measurable strain on the system.
0: It's one of the more performant ways to do it, yeah.
1: So you can really get deep insights without some of the overhead you sometimes get by that kind of monitoring.
0: So then to kind of further stress just how far this whole having an AI help me out would go, I had an idea. I did ultimately tone it back a bit, but basically, like, what if I wanted to monitor some of the mesh network traffic that was going on? There's a lot of options for that, but can this do this too? And so it built me a little script that you give it an interface name, like tail scale zero, say, right? And then it'll do a similar thing where every 5 seconds, it'll just look at that interface and it'll count sent packets, sent bytes, receive packets, receive bytes, and it'll do a send latency histogram for you on the sent packets.
1: Yeah. So you get this, you actually, I mean, it's not a GUI, but it's a bar graph on the command line.
0: Yeah, right. And so the combination of the built-ins at eBPF and then the built-ins into BPF trace, which has some of this stuff to do nice histogram display and stuff from their print command. It's, you know, this is a little bit longer. Some of it's kind of because there's a print statement for each thing we're printing. It's like 5 different things we're measuring, right? So it takes up some space on the screen, but like it's a single page of code here. So it's not crazy to start trying to understand it.
1: Right. I've never even seen some of this stuff, but I could like the trace points, they all make sense. They're all, it's just real plain English, really. It's really easy. And then you have the print and the time interval.
0: And so under the hood, it is tracing something called net dev start transmit.
1: Okay.
0: So then it filters, it gets data, it filters on interface name from that data, and then it has a little counter it's keeping, so it increments the counter. And then it has a thread ID that you can use, and so it gets the current timestamp in nanoseconds and stores that in a map based on its thread ID. And then it also does a trace point for sent packets with net dev transmit. And then it grabs the start time if it exists for its thread ID. And then it can compute how long it took to send from that. And then that's where it can use the histogram stuff to print out a nice little thing now that it's tracking latency. And then it has another trace point to use net if receive SKB, which tracks incoming packets. And then it just has a little bit of code here to kind of tie it together every 5 seconds and do the printout. And then it clears all the counters so that it can do the next cycle.
1: That's a neat little magic, like superpower, pocket of power that's in the Linux kernel there for this.
0: Now, it does mean, right, like you can't use it if you don't have trace points you care about. And so you got to have to start understanding some kernel internals and like what trace points might matter and what they mean. But if you have a specific problem or a mystery on your system that you're trying to look into and you're willing to try to chase down hypotheses using these tools, I think you could get pretty far.
1: That's for sure. And then, you know, there are actual complete products out there that are dipping into this stuff. I was reading online that there's actually several Kubernetes products that are tapping into eBPF to do things under the hood. Also, Falco, which is a real-time security monitoring application you can run on Linux. It says Falco uses eBPF to monitor system calls and network events directly in the kernel, enabling rapid detection of anomalous behavior with low latency. This kernel-level approach is faster and less resource-intensive than the user space monitoring tools.
0: There's also user space tracing you can do. So if you set it up right, you can trace like JVM events or Ruby things or Python stuff. And so you have products now too that'll use things like OpenTelemetry or other tracing standards, and you can have a trace then that can have both the kernel side via the eBPF stuff and the user space stuff without necessarily having to do as much custom observability implementation in the code base because they can kind of do more dynamic. And you might be able to then see stuff, right, where like, oh, there was a problem on the kernel layer, and then that's why we started seeing increased latency in the application layer. But you don't know, you know, you can use that. There's a lot of open source products or open core things, and there's just a lot of sort of primitives and one layer above primitives that are probably already on your kernel.
1: I wonder if it's possible people out there listening have already been using eBPF for a while and this is all old news to them. Boost in and tell us, like, have you used it and what applications and what utilities has it been for you? I mean, we've gone through a few examples here, but like Wes's story with the VPS and my story with tracking down like a background desktop application, there's just these also very practical day-to-day uses for this stuff. That's nothing more than just using some of the pre-existing tools that you just run and tap into this, and you don't have to write any kind of scripting code.
0: Yeah, and it's been around for long enough now that it's well packaged in most distros.
2: Can you use eBPF to figure out why I have so many tabs open?
0: Well, maybe we can add a trace point to Firefox to keep track at least.
1: JupiterBroadcasting.com/river. 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
0: Hey, I just got set up with them, and it was, in fact, very easy.
1: I think their best low-key feature actually has to do with cash, just as an aside. 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It's just brilliant. And River is a really great company. I had a call with their community management person and was really impressed with what they said. And if you're in Canada and you're looking for another trusted source to get sats, bitcoinwell.com/Jupiter. There you go. That's our tip.
2: Well, since this week we are hoarding our boost for next week's episode, we decided to do a little dive into the old mailbag. Zach sent us a little note here. I'm behind on listening to episodes, but the NixOS episode from last month, Linux Unplugged 598, was really interesting. I wanted to throw out some thoughts responding to a comment that was sent in about wanting a NixOS-like system, but being able to use the old traditional system admin tools. For context, I've tried out NixOS, but quickly got to the point where I would need to dive in and figure out those flakes. At that point, it just became one more thing on that list to do. Since then, I've gotten into bootable containers. I've specifically been using the Universal Blue ecosystem with Bootsy, but have wanted to try out Vanilla OS and Common Arch that also use OCI images for delivery and customization. Listening to that NixOS episode, I felt like many of those talking points that were given in favor of NixOS were also very in line with the benefits that I've seen in using OCI images to build out customized OS images. I don't use any of the headliner distros like Aurora or Bluefin, although I have tried a few and overall they were quite well put together. But I've taken their more low-level image builds and layered my own customizations on top of them. It's been a fantastic way to manage everything, as when I need a new server or desktop, all I have to do is install my image and everything's ready to go. I will add the caveat that there may be some learning if you haven't already been familiar with building OCI containers, but I live in a world where professionally and for hobbies, that's what I'm doing, so that wasn't a huge burden for me to learn. Thanks for the show. Really have been enjoying it and wanted to send this little message in just in case someone else might find some use.
0: Well, cool. Thank you for sharing. We love success stories like this. I wonder if you have any of it on GitHub or anything too, if people are curious.
1: Good question. I really feel like this nails something that we've been feeling and chatting a lot about behind the scenes is the really, really brilliant thing that the Universal Blue folks have tapped into is this existing knowledge set around how OCI images work and how you can layer things and really tapped into the whole DevOps workflow that people live every day. And now you can use it, that skill set that you've learned, you can use it to customize your Linux desktop. I mean, that is just really powerful. It's a different approach than Nix, right? Whereas Nix, you're building it from the ground up. You would use Nix to maybe generate those OCI images or something like that. But both, like he says, are essentially accomplishing similar goals.
0: Yeah, and a lot of the, you know, the immutability side of things and the image-based approach, right? Like starting to think of your system as a cohesive whole that you deliver in those coherent units rather than ad hoc imperative updates.
1: Now, admittedly, I don't use them as much, but Brent, when I think of like an image-based system, I don't necessarily think of flexibility.
2: Yeah, I was kind of wondering about this. I've had a few people tell me, oh, yeah, images is totally the way to go. Of course, we've been playing with Nix and NixOS at the same time. And the thing I keep tripping on with images is you build them once and then you use them many times. But the way, Chris, I think you and I have been using at least NixOS on the desktop is your Nix config is like constantly evolving. Therefore, the next time you go to install it somewhere else, it's always that new updated copy. And I would imagine one of the downsides with building an image is, well, you have that intermediate step. You have to go ahead and build your image every time you want that newest, freshest version. Am I understanding that correctly? Is that a proper downside here?
0: I know some of the Silver Blue types, right? They're still using a lot of RPM OS tree, which has ways to apply things live. So it might depend a little bit on how exactly what you're putting in those images, or maybe you have like a dynamic switch image thing. But yeah, I do wonder about that.
1: And then you also got to remember, it depends on what you're doing. You know, it might just be maybe a lot of your applications are flat packs and you're installing those and updating those separately anyways.
0: Or you're using, you know, various containers or other things for your dynamic environments.
1: I'll take Liam's email here. He says, good day, gents. In the most recent LUP, you mentioned not having received much feedback about multi-monitor setup. So he sent us a picture of his. I've got a laptop screen at 1080 at 144 hertz. That's my primary display, you know, for things like Skype. Then I have two externals, a 32-inch 2K. I do think that's the sweet spot, he says, at 60 hertz. And then my rightmost monitor is in portrait mode. That's where I can see more lines of code. All of this works without issue on XFCE. In case you do navigate to the image, that's a treadmill desk. I'm on my second one since the start of the pandemic.
0: This is a nice setup.
1: Listener since SciByte, Lunduke, and Last Days, and early TechSnap. Member since 2022, annual member since December. That's awesome. Thank you very much, Liam. And I like your setup. I am, as you boys know, big fan of the vertical monitor for our show docs or, you know, like reviewing a config file or just having a terminal up there.
0: Journal D.
1: The vertical monitor is a productivity hack if you can afford the luxury of, because you're not, it's not great. But one of the other things I will use the vertical monitor for is I stack two chats. Like if I have two different work chats or something, I'll stack them on the vertical monitor. Works really great.
0: Right. Yeah. It doesn't fit every activity. So it's sort of a less generally useful screen at times. But
1: yeah. Yeah. It is more limited. So it's more of a luxury. I do have to admit that.
2: I have a bit of a question here for us. Did we ever divulge what our current setups are? Chris, I know you've gone into details, but I don't think Wes and I have actually shared that.
1: Wes, I bet you kind of move around depending on it because you mostly use laptops.
0: I do a lot of laptop. I've got a dual monitor set up in the sort of main office-y bit, and then I have like just a single where I do like laptop with one screen mm-hmm. in my living room sort of desk.
1: You got a monitor at the living room? That's nice.
0: That's for the like casual work where I want to do stuff, but with the TV on.
1: Yeah. Okay, Brent, what's your setup?
2: Well, I don't actually do dual monitor anymore. I am now doing the tri-monitor thing. Chris, I know you're like a quad monitor guy, but I did steal your little tip. You've been trying to get me to use this for years. I have, same as Liam here, on the right-hand side, a vertical monitor. It's just
1: good.
2: An old monitor I've had forever. It doesn't matter, though, because it's just chats. Or like currently, I have our episode recorder there. I have the window on which we're connected together. And then I also have the JB chat, even though we're not doing it live for some reason. It just makes me feel better. And it's perfect for that. And so I've got three monitors. It's running usually for me off a laptop and got this big massive 20. Well, I say massive, although Liam beat me on this one, but it's this 27 inch like 4K Dell monitor, right? As my main laptop, as my main monitor in front of me. And that's been a pretty sweet setup.
0: I'm onto him. Yeah. He asked this question because he wanted to answer.
1: Exactly.
0: And I'm here for it.
1: Yeah, I love it. I know I mentioned this recently on the show, but I definitely have always been a multi-monitor person for many, many, many years now. But I have been enjoying the single extra ridiculously wide screen. It's actually a curved wide screen at home. And I use GNOME there as well. And I really like that. I mean, you can lay out three full windows side by side on the screen. It's just really, you get a lot of room. And when you start getting that kind of room, you don't really need a second screen as much. And I will say it is a much easier way to do desktop Linux.
0: I do think that'll be in one of my future monitor purchases for sure.
1: If you go with like an Intel or an AMD GPU right now, maybe one day NVIDIA, but Intel and AMD and a single monitor, I promise you, your life will be easier than if you try to be a quad monitor guy. It's not an easy path.
0: But what if I want to chain DisplayPort together?
1: Yeah, okay. Yeah, oh man. And like, I don't know what my deal is, because I've only been using computers for like 30 plus years, but like I still have major struggles trying to make sure that the correct monitor is the default like BIOS screen monitor.
2: Oh gosh.
1: And I don't know. Maybe this isn't how it works, but hand to the mixer. If it doesn't change, I get it just set up right, and then like a couple of days go by, and the next time I turn the machine on, like the different monitor's lighting up. And I've gone through and I've thought I did the proper ordering, you know, in the plugs, and it changes. I swear that happens. I don't know. Maybe I'm making it up.
2: You need to like use UUIDs for your monitor setup.
1: Yeah, well, it's at the BIOS level. Like, you know, props to Plasma. By the time I get to Plasma, it's always fine. And I've been actually having really good success with locking my screens. They go to sleep. They wake back up. Everything's fine. All the orientations are correct. And when it boots, it always nails it. So Plasma has been just doing great with my multi-monitor setup. But my BIOS, right? Or like when the system's booting, the console where you're just seeing the output, like that is a moving target for some reason. And I don't think that's technically how this works, but and maybe it's me, you know, moving monitors around. I don't know.
0: You could take the next year off
1: and just
0: rewrite your BIOS.
1: Oh, I thought maybe I'd do a study where I just empirically like write every move I make down. Okay, this one's in this plug. Boot.
0: Yeah, you're right. That's step one.
2: I think maybe you should study the cameras that you have in the studio, because every time I show up, I tend to shuffle all your cables around for your monitors.
1: That is true. Okay, well, the pick this week has to be something that gets you up and running with BPF right away, right? Like, we don't want to sit here and talk about eBPF this whole episode and not give you a great tool to check out. And this week, it's NetworkTop. It helps you monitor traffic from your network using BPF.
0: Yeah, we should be clear. This one is classic BPF, but it's still handy. And that means it is broadly useful, too.
1: Yeah.
0: It's built in Rust.
1: Oh, it is.
0: Yeah, so it's super performant. It's easy to use, and it means you get to use like the TCP dump style syntax in a nice little TUI. And so I sent you an example. What do you think of it?
1: Well, first of all, it's very readable, right? Because it is, like you said, you're getting charts in a terminal UI. And I mean, it's immediately understandable. I'm trying to figure out what you're doing here, because I see ginormous, like you have almost no traffic. And then it jumps up to almost 26.3 megabytes a second, and it hovers there for about 40 seconds, and then it drops down to absolutely nothing.
0: Yeah, so you see how there's an input section at the top,
1: mm-hmm.
0: and then under that there's rules.
1: Yeah.
0: You'll see what it says all on the left, and then to the right it says host and then a specific IP address.
1: So you're looking at all traffic from just this host.
0: Yes. Okay. And so those are two separate rules. So basically it's looking at one interface and just watching it totally by default. And then you can add BPF rules that it'll add as additional things that it'll monitor at the same time. And then you can use the arrow keys to toggle between the views for different rules.
1: Okay.
0: And so in this case, there was no traffic because I SSH'd to another machine here at the studio. We hadn't really been talking. I exchanged a few packets for that, but that was all. And then I did a netcat back to my laptop, just reading from random. And so that was the big traffic spike, and then I killed it just to watch it all drop off. But, you know, like you can do like specific ports that you want to watch. You can do specific IPs, host names, TCP states, like whatever you can do with TCP dump. Basically, you can put those rules in here.
1: And you're getting a command line TUI, a terminal user interface. So it's really easy to understand, like, these rules Wes are talking about are clearly delineated in the UI. It's really simple syntax.
0: So maybe there's something you're trying to hunt for, you find it here, and then you can go do the TCP dump to capture the traffic and do some more analysis.
1: And it is MIT licensed, so it is free to use. And then there is a bonus pick, BPF Tune.
0: Yeah, well, you kind of hinted at this a bit, and I happen to know you turned it on.
1: I
0: for
1: did.
0: At least one of your systems.
1: I have it running on my home workstation.
0: Despite the fact that this is indeed a GPL 2.0 with Linux syscall note licensed Oracle open source project.
1: Yeah. BPF Tune aims to provide lightweight, always on auto tuning of system behavior. The key benefits it provides is by using BPF observability features, it continuously monitors and adjusts system behavior. Because we can observe the system behavior at a fine grain, we can then tune at a finer grain too. So like individual socket policies, individual device policies.
0: Yeah, right. Like, so think of all those things like sysctl can tweak. It's using BPF hooks to watch your system and then automatically go tweak those.
1: Yeah. Now, I haven't really noticed a difference, but I've only had it on for a couple of days. But the idea is brilliant. It's just so brilliant. Like, here's the system. I'm monitoring all the, okay, now I'll just go make adjustments here to essentially maybe, like, ease pressure on the system or something like that. Now, I don't know if anybody has experience with this because I just started, but it seems like a fantastic idea. BPF Tune. Chris will have a link to these in the show notes. And in Nix, it's like just one. It's like, you know, service enable BPF auto-tune. And then you're good. You're good. There's more you can do, but it's really simple. So I was like, all right, I'm just going to turn this on. And I just love the concept of the system auto-tuning itself.
0: Yeah, and they kind of make the case here, too, you know, if you're doing the cattle, not pets approach and, like, you know, how many of your systems ever really even have a human person who might be on it who could tune it? Okay, maybe you can hand-tune the database, but you're not going to hand-tune all your dynamic web workers.
1: This could be great for my Odroid.
0: But, you know, if some of them are longer lived, this king can make sure they're running all right.
1: I should put this on my Odroid. I really should. Little Odroid's doing a lot of work, and I never really check in on it. Just sitting there being a little yeoman about it. Well, we will have links to this and everything else. It's a lot of links this week. 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It's just a little scary. 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
1: Now, if you want more show, remember, our members get the full bootleg, which is clocking in at like an hour and 20 minutes or something right now. And this is a short one. This is a short one for them. And, of course, you can get details of that at linuxunplugged.com. Thank you so much for joining us on this week's episode of the Unplugged program. We just really appreciate your time for listening. If you want to share it with somebody, we always like that, too. Word of mouth is the best advertising for a podcast. We always appreciate that. Thank you so much for being here. And we'll see you right back here next Tuesday, as in Sunday, which isn't Tuesday at all.

0: Okay, I forgot to tell you this story. So I was driving home from the studio last.
1: Yeah.
0: And, yeah, do you remember I stopped at that lookout near the Gorge in Washington? And when I had stopped there on the way, I kind of got out of the car. It's this amazing, like, Columbia River scene. And, of course, I thought of you because an eagle came and flew immediately, and I just got to watch it. Well, on my way home at that exact point, this like fighter jet went right by the highway, like right past my car. It was insane. It was totally insane.
1: Did it like hurt your hearing?
0: No, because I had my podcast turned up pretty loud. But
1: You were in the car. Oh, okay.
0: I was in the car.
1: Did it shake the car?
0: Yeah.
1: No.
0: I don't think
1: I mean, for dramatic effect, you might as well just say yes. Oh, yeah.
0: I mean, yeah, it shook quite a bit. Yeah. Now you had that sonic boom happening, too, you know? But it was cool. I hadn't, you know, that one time you and I were driving to Denver, we had that cropper plane doing tricks. That was fun. It was kind of that feeling, you know?
1: Yeah, it's all of a sudden out of nowhere. There they go. They're on a whole other
0: and
1: level.
0: It came from behind me as well, so I didn't see it till it was like right in front of me.
1: The speed is unbelievable. It's office hours with me, Chris. And Brentley's here too. He's still traveling abroad in Berlin. How you doing, big world traveler?
0: I'm doing pretty well. I'm still jet lagged. I have no idea why, how, even. I don't know what time to wake up in the morning anymore.
1: Maybe it's because you stay up to like 3 a.m. every day.
0: Well, you know, you do it for the shows.
1: Yeah, we got quite the show today, too. We're going to get into it. There's a lot to cover, and I'm very, very, very much looking forward to hearing how the meetups went. But before we jump into all of that, let's say hello to our virtual lug. Hello, Mumble Room. Time-appropriate greetings.
2: Hello.
1: Hello.
0: Hello.
1: Yep, we're doing this show live every other Tuesday over at Jupiter.tube, and you're always welcome to join us. 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Get in on the bot craze before it was cool. We also have a matrix room where we got a bot taking your title suggestions while you watch along. So thank you everybody who's doing that in our chat room and helping us bang suggest. And the best becomes the winner at the end of the episode. You know what I want to do a quick mention of before we get into the show, Brent? You know what I want to mention?
0: What's that?
1: Linux Fest Northwest.
0: Oh yeah.
1: I don't want to spoil anything. I don't know if anybody's going to make announcements, but two of our old friends already are that we used to do podcasts with are already confirmed to come to Linux Fest Northwest and hang out with us.
0: Yep. Whoa.
1: So if you're a longtime JB listener, some old friends will be there with us at Linux Fest Northwest. Some old names that you'll recognize still making content today on their own places. But yeah. I think it's going to be a great chance for new friends, old friends, all of us to get together. It's coming up October 20th through the 22nd at the Bellingham Technical College in the beautiful Pacific Northwest, right as the leaves have begun to change and we're transitioning seasons. And traditionally, right around the Halloween weekend is really when winter and fall kind of seem to set in around here. So this is just kind of before that zone. So you never know quite what to expect weather-wise, but it's generally before it's really crappy. So you got to get a chance to see it with the leaves still up there with the colors and come hang out with the crew. It is the best fest in the Northwest, LinuxFestNorthwest.org.
0: You know, I would say it's probably, from my experience last year, it's probably a great time to drive through those mountains as well if you're headed either to or from Linux Fest. Just putting that out there.
1: Yes. Oh.
0: There is a geocache up there for someone to find.
1: That's true, at least on Highway 20. It was a 20. Yeah, if you take Highway 20.
0: Mm-hmm.
1: At Washington Overpass, there is a geocache, which is something we got to talk more about. You know, we kind of put the pin in the old geocache thing until spring, and now spring has arrived, and we don't really have a geocache plan put together, but we definitely have listener interest.
0: I guess I could have placed one while I was here in Europe.
1: Oh, yeah, we still could. You never know. Maybe make it a Nextcloud geocache.
0: Oh,
1: Nextcloud
0: I'll see what thing. I can do. All right.
1: Yeah. You never know. So, you extended your stay. You're still there.
0: Yeah, I was supposed to arrive home yesterday, and here we are, same environment. I'm still in Berlin. I decided to stay. I mean, it's the listeners' fault. They showed me such a good time. Tomorrow I have plans to go

0: It turns out they don't mind that you're not here. I mean, they would love for you to be here. Don't get me wrong, but
1: they're just grateful somebody from JB is finally visiting.
0: Fair enough.
1: No, they like you. Everybody loves Brent, so I'm sure they're glad to see you. Of course, I mean, if they had their choice, they probably would have picked Wes, but
0: I know. Yeah, Wes is hard to beat for sure. But it's just been a great time. I feel like I have friends here, even though many of these people I've never met before. You know that feeling. As soon as you see them, like I got more hugs before learning people's names than anything this week. It was really, really sweet.
1: Oh, it's great.
0: And I think probably the meetup that we had last Friday really was a culmination of all of that. Just tons of folks excited to, you know, have an excuse to meet other folks in Berlin who have similar interests, not to mention, you know, that JB's in town. So it was a really, really, really amazing, well, I was going to say hour, but we were here for like 4 or 5 hours. And so we teased it a little bit in last week's Linux Unplugged, but I wanted to go into details about the meetup because it was really special. And I did grab some audio from the meetup. I didn't get some from everyone who showed up. We had something like 15 to 20 people kind of revolving through. It was really amazing. I was expecting, you know, it was super last minute. So I was expecting 4, maybe 5, you know, if we were really lucky. And so I was blown away by the turnout. My favorite part, as you know, Chris, is to learn a little something about every individual at a meetup, if you can, you know, if you've got the time. And this meetup was a little different because we got to kind of all sit around a circle and have a chat. So I had the opportunity to grab some audio from a few listeners.
2: Okay, we're here at Nextcloud offices. We're doing a little bit of a meetup, and there's a bunch of listeners here. It's really fantastic. More than I thought would show up on such short notice. So I'm just going to go around, and we're going to meet them all.
3: Yeah, I'm Alex, a gigatexel in Matrix. I'm from the States, and I work here in Berlin.
2: But you've lived here for quite a while, I think, would I gather?
3: Yeah, I've been in Germany about 5 years, and in Berlin about 2.5.
2: Sweet, and I think you like it, right?
3: Yeah, dude, I'm never going back. I mean, I was just there to visit family, and I was pining to come back after a few days. So it's just, this is home. So next step is to learn the language, and yeah.
2: Sweet, and how did you first get to know JB? Like, what brought you here to the meetup tonight?
3: Yeah, that's a good question. When and you were setting this up, I was trying to think of the answer to this question. I don't know. I found Coda Radio randomly, and the dynamic between Chris and Mike is just insane. So I just, and then I found the rest of the network from there.
2: And how is it meeting other listeners?
3: It's cool. It's good. Like I don't think we talked about Linux at all this whole time. We were just talking about life. It's really cool. But yeah, it's been fun. We basically showing you all the Berlin stuff, right? Like the, just the cool vegan donuts and the stuff around town. So trying to get you to go to the club with us maybe and stuff like that. So,
2: well, we'll see what happens. Yeah. And, Ben, how about you? Like you live in the neighborhood from what I understand.
4: Yeah, basically I'm, my place is like 5 minutes by bike here.
2: And you learned about this, what, like today or yesterday, the meetup? Thanks for being here. I mean, it seems like super last minute, but thank you.
4: No. Thank you for being here. I'm basically loving this to bits. You're basically one of my slightly, but only slightly, imaginary friends that I get to meet in real life right now, and it's making me so happy. You can't really imagine. I've been a JB listener since about 2007-ish or something, so there's no show in existence today that I haven't listened to from the very first episode, and I've been loving it all.
2: So, wow, first of all, but also you revealed that this is kind of your first experience into the JB community. You don't necessarily, you know, go on Matrix or anything like that. I'm curious, like, what made you come out tonight?
4: This was my once in a lifetime, maybe, opportunity to get to a meetup. Basically, it's in my hood. It's as we

0: already discussed. It's very close to my home. And I just discovered the day before yesterday, when I was catching up with my JB shows, that there's going to be a meetup. So I had to be here. It's fantastic. I'm loving it.
1: Well, it's amazing. And you're making me blush over here. It's really nice. Thanks for being here. And Pavel, you're here as well. Tell us a little bit about you.
2: Yeah. Hi, I'm Pavel. I've been a listener since 2012 or 13. I'm not sure. I started with the Linux Action Show. Yeah, and I've been listener, very, very happy listener since. So, yeah.
1: So we're keeping you happy. That's good. And how is it meeting some other listeners? You having fun?
2: Yeah, it's great. This is my first time interacting with the community, basically. Well, I've been on the live shows a few times, but more on the quiet side. Yeah.
1: Well, lovely. Thanks for being here. And can you introduce yourself as well?
3: Yes. Hi, my name is Sandro. I live in Berlin. I'm like 40 minutes from this place, I've discovered JB like I think 2 years ago, basically just searching for something Linux related I could listen to, because I don't know that many people that share this interest, and joined the Matrix Room for the London meetup that happened.
1: That's the door. I think there's someone else over here. So the London meetup was here.
3: I originally joined the Matrix for the London meetup that happened last year, and got to know some people there. So got into the community a bit. And now on Monday, I heard that you're in the area and thought I'd have to join, of course.
1: Cool. Well, thanks for being here. And what do you think of the next cloud offices?
3: It's really nice. So it's has the typical startup vibe, I'd say. Very, very nice.
1: I've been lucky enough to meet the people here, and they're fabulous, even more so than the space. So maybe one day I'll get to meet them.
4: I'll tell you what's fabulous is the people that made it to that meetup. Wow, that was really great to hear. That's just... so awesome. You know, it really is a global community.
1: Mm-hmm. Yeah, I didn't mean to make you jealous with those clips. But
4: No, it's great. It's great.
1: And that was just, you know, a small collection of the folks that showed up. I didn't get a chance to, you know, get a soundbite from everyone. We were just busy deep in some really lovely conversations. But that's, I think, a little taste of at least listeners who've been with us for a while. But we did have a listener, Jared, who, well, actually, he wasn't a listener at all. He's a professional classical singer and vocalist, and I was a little confused why he was there.
5: I'm Jared. I'm a listener as of today. I just saw the event on meetup.com.
6: No way.
5: Yeah. And I'm an avid Linux enthusiast, and always looking for interesting Linux content. Didn't know about you, but then saw the event and thought it'd be fun to come.
1: Well, that's a unique. Usually, that doesn't happen, and
6: yeah.
1: and so I'm glad it happened. And I don't know. What do you think of us weird people?
5: I mean, I don't know. Just as weird as I am. Yeah,
1: that sounds perfect. And I mean, thanks for being here, man.
5: Yeah, my pleasure.
4: I like that he introduced himself as a new listener. Like he's like, yeah, I'm in.
1: And this was only like, I don't know, 30 minutes into him being there. He stayed the entire time till like 1 a.m. or something like that. It was really great. So I think we got another one. We got one hooked.
4: I think we had a couple of those on our West Coast tour. You know, we had a group of gals that showed up at one of the meetups that I don't think were active listeners, but they were interested in Linux. And then they came to the meetup. And then, yeah, that was pretty neat, too. I think they were from a local group. But it doesn't happen very often, does it? Where you're like, oh,
1: yeah.
4: Oh, okay. That's not
1: usually
4: the story I typically get.
1: Typically, we get the super fans like Ben, and somehow we've been strangely used to that. And so when we get a new listeners, just as, I don't know, it's impressive. Somehow it's
4: kind of brave. I'm not that extroverted, right? I don't normally just go to that. I mean, sometimes I look at meetup.com and I go, yeah, I could go to that. But I don't actually ever do it.
1: You know, I think Berlin, from what I gather from my short time here, is a little different in that sense. You know, it's... there's so much happening all the time, every single day. And so if you, you know, are interested in certain topics, you can easily find an event that's related to what you're interested in. So Linux in this case was, you know, that connection point. And well, it turns out, you know, with the NixOS meeting that's happening tonight that I'm hoping to make it to, there's just like Linux related events happening, I don't know, multiple times a week. So it's just, you got to get out there.
4: Sounds like you're really enjoying it.
1: Well, I did extend my stay by double. So I think that's probably a good sign.
4: Aside from guided tours from listeners of must-see places, what else do you have in store for your remaining time in Berlin?
1: Yeah, I haven't done the tourist thing yet. You know, it turns out the Nextcloud offices have been so hospitable that I've just been here organizing meetups and organizing, you know, all sorts of things. So tomorrow I've had listener Stasi just offer to tour me around town. They have the day off, and I thought, well, if I can get a local to tour me around town, like, how great is that? So I'm really looking forward to that. But this coming Friday, I decided, why don't we do another JB meetup? I mean, we did it super last minute last time, and maybe we can pull it off again. So we're having, I'm calling it JB Berlin meetup number two. I mean, we'll see if there's a number three. I'm not promising that. But number two is same time, same place. I mean, it'll be a little tricky for those who are catching this episode as it's released, because it will release on the very same day as the meetup. But I thought it's kind of a fun thing. So we are going to team up with the Nextcloud folks this time and do a bit of a hackathon. Just to introduce some JB listeners who've been asking me, you know, how do I get more involved in some of the Nextcloud development? And I thought, well, maybe we could bring both teams together, you know, Team JB Listener and some Nextcloud folks, to try to introduce them to the development process. And even Frank threatened to join us as well. So we'll see if that happens. I mean, he's got a pretty busy schedule, but even if he drops in for a little bit, that might be fun. But I know there, we already had a few developers from the Nextcloud team at least offer to be there in an online capacity to guide us through a bunch of stuff. So it should be a fun time.
4: Yeah. Yeah, we'll try to get the word out, because, yeah, this comes out, you know, it's already going to be afternoon by the time this episode comes out in that area on the day of. So maybe we could also, I'll try to make a note, Wes and I could try to mention it in Linux Action News. I get, you know, it's plus you got to hope that folks are still signed up to the meetup page that went to the meetup, so maybe they get the notification. But I'll make a note.
1: The great thing, too, is the Matrix room that has been created for Berlin.
4: Right. The Berlin Buds room, of course.
1: It has been active, like crazy active. And there's so many people in there. How many now? Let me check this. We've got like 30 people in there at this point. And it just got created last week. So I feel like that's pretty nice. So
4: yeah, you can get the signal out quick that way. That's great.
1: That's it. And really, we've had three folks already show interest in the development cycle for Nextcloud and trying to help out. So I feel like that's worthwhile. And I'm hoping some listeners that weren't able to make it last week because they were on holidays, hopefully they can join us again this week. But I know it's, again, last minute and all of that. I apologize for that in advance, but we'll see what can happen.
4: And we'll keep that Berlin Buds room around. So if we ever do another event, or when we do another event in Berlin one day, or like if we go to Fosdem or something like that, we'll coordinate in that Berlin Buds room. So if you're listening and you want to jump in there, or if it's day of and you want to try to see what's going on real time, you can go to bit.ly/Berlin Buds, and that'll forward you to the correct room in our matrix. That's bit.ly/Berlin Buds. And we'll put a link to that in the show notes, too, so that way you can, you know, get that. And, of course, then there's the meetup page as well, meetup.com/Jupiter Broadcasting. Got to get that in there, Brent. Got to get them in there. Mm. Great idea. I'm glad you're doing another one. And it's really, we should say big thank you to really the Nextcloud folks for hosting now what sounds like multiple meetups in their office, right, which is really nice of them.
1: There's slowly getting to be more and more JB swag in this office, it seems.
4: But it's a slow JB takeover.
1: Right? Yeah, give us a month. We'll have desks here, I'm sure. But they, you know, the Nextcloud team also said, hey, you know what? Actually, it's great to have this kind of energy in the office. So they're more than happy to host us, which is really sweet of them.
4: Well, look at them. Before we get into some great news, we have a new contributor that can publish the production that we want to tell you guys about and chat with them and do a little introduction and talk about what's going on project-wise. 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
1: I think we're pretty lucky today to be joined by CG Bass Player. Now, you may recognize that name. In last week's Linux Unplugged 503, there was a particular boost that came in from Duke Silver, 50,000 sats. And it simply said, hey, thanks to CG Bass Player for mentoring me with all sorts of things around the website project. So I thought last week on Linux Unplugged, it would be very fun to endow Ryan, CG Bass Player, with some write privileges to the JB.com repo. And I thought we should celebrate that here as well.
4: CG Bass Player, welcome into the office. It's great to have you, sir.
6: Well, thank you for having me.
4: Well, thank you for the contribution. So what did you do to get a 50,000 sat boost sent into Linux Unplugged? What? Tell me the story behind that.
6: I don't even know.
4: I was really just, you tell me, just being your good old genuine self, somebody was so struck with that they wanted to boost it?
6: They must have been, because, I mean, when we get questions into the website Matrix chat all the time. And when that happens, you know, we're all very kind there. So if you guys ever want to try contributing to the site, come on in. But yeah, when people come in with questions, I usually try to hang out in there and answer any questions they have about it. And it just so happens that Duke Silver there, he had a question about, you know, how do I contribute to the site? And I gave him a basic rundown, you know, how you actually do it with forking it, making it branches, and yeah, it all started with that.
4: Well, first of all, you're a natural because you got the plug-in for the website chat and yep. The contribution, so well done. Yeah. I'm impressed, and you know, I really feel like what you're underscoring here is a demonstration of a different type of value for value beyond just the boost, where you're not only contributing to the website in a very useful way and the GitHub project, but you're also communicating with people and they have questions in the chat room. Like, that's a serious contribution. And so we wanted to both say thank you very much for that. And Brent, let's talk a little bit about why you felt like you were prepared to endow CG Bass Player with the publishing capability. That seems like, you know, that's our storefront, right? You just gave him the keys to the storefront. Our little business, our little mom and pop shop. I don't know. I'm trying to think of another analogy, but I don't got it.
1: Yeah, I mean, we don't just give these out for free, you know. You gotta earn it. And
4: I'm not even sure if I can publish to the website. I mean,
1: you know,
4: maybe.
1: I don't think you're allowed to. I mean, we've protected ourselves from the Chris Factor.
4: That's probably smart.
1: But I would say, Rhinus, just like consistently, and especially since I've been traveling so much this last month, just been there for listeners who, you know, are maybe arriving for the first time to the project and have had questions. I'm constantly seeing, Ryan, you're just like mentoring folks and saying, oh, yeah, check out this, you know, contributing document that we have that explains some of the processes. Or if there are holes in that, you've been explaining some extra things for new contributors. And I from my experience with the website project this last year, that's so essential to, you know, give folks a good experience to come in for the first time and have that kind of just friendly environment. And that's unfortunately not true of all open source projects, but I feel like our community has done an amazing job around the website project in doing that. And I think, Ryan, you've been kind of holding the torch in that regard for the last at least several weeks since I've been too busy to pay any attention. So huge thanks there.
4: Making the onboarding smoother, you know, which really matters. It's a good lesson. In making a project appealing to people to contribute, especially people that don't have a bunch of time. So having somebody help them get started in the right direction helps them use their time most effectively. So, CG, I'm curious, what made you want to contribute your time and your talent to this? What was your motivation there?
6: So I've been listening since end of 2020, beginning of 2021, somewhere in that area. And the way you guys present the podcast, it really does feel like just a group of friends having a conversation, even if I can't directly talk back. And for me personally, contributing monetarily isn't really an option. So when you guys started pushing the value for value, I was like, that's a great idea. I want to get involved that way. And then you guys launched the website project. And I'm going to admit, when you guys first launched it and it was getting rolling initially, I was scared to jump on because I've heard horror stories about people trying to get into open source. And it scared me for a little while. And then eventually I said, all right, I'm going to do it. I'm going to contribute to open source. I want to help out. And so I dived in, and under the mentorship of El Rey, I was able to slowly contribute more and more and more. And as I learned how to do it, I was helping people who were just coming in how to do it.
4: Man, that's great. Also, thank you for the shout out to El Rey. El Rey also has been still a fantastic contributor. Thank you, El Rey. Appreciate you too. It is one of these challenging things, like the whole breaking into an open source project and trying to, like, you know, learn the culture. And I think maybe because these projects are connected with the shows, you kind of already get an idea of what the culture is before you get in, before you jump in. And then because we kind of talk about it rather transparently here on the show, you kind of get an idea of the direction things are going. And we'd probably also be covering the fact that if it was a huge drama storm too, right? We'd be talking about that.
1: Anything for content, right, Chris? But I feel like the Matrix Room has been actually a nice place for people to just kind of hang out and see what's happening. I mean, we try to be as open and transparent on the GitHub issues and PR, you know, comments and things like that as well. But the Matrix Room, I don't know, it feels like one of those key places. And we try not to like discuss too much there that's actually useful in a pull request or an issue. So it's a tricky balance. But for someone who's, you know, maybe new to open source and just wants to kind of, you know, sit back and watch what's happening first before, you know, poking their toe in the river, I feel like maybe that's a key. I don't know. Somehow we're doing something right. And I it's not only us, it's the whole community, like, you know, El Rey and all those who are also sharing some mentorship. But I feel
4: it's definitely not all us. I think that's one of the best parts.
1: You're totally right. I just feel so lucky that we have this amazing group of contributors. And so thanks to everybody for sure.
4: Indeed.
1: Now, Ryan, I was curious, like, I noticed when I was browsing through your really beautiful GitHub profile, which is one of the nicest I've seen. You worked really hard on that. It's really nice. So kudos there. I noticed that you've also been doing pull requests to other projects, and I noticed a Microsoft Playwright PyTest pull request that you put in. Can you tell us what that's about?
6: Basically, one of the big things I'm working on right now, and it's definitely a lot of work, is I am basically rewriting our entire end-to-end testing suite to try to hit all the important things on all the important pages.
1: Wow.
6: And one thing I had noticed while writing these tests is a lot of the times we're taking a screenshot of the page, because that's one of the features within Microsoft's Playwright, is it'll actually let you take a screenshot of the page and save it. But I figured most of the time it wasn't really necessary unless there was an error. Like if the page or if the test failed, then the page should then capture a screenshot so we can actually look at the report and see what's wrong. So I went and looked through the documentation and found out that you can actually set it to take a screenshot of any page that fails a test. But there was a limitation to it, to where it wouldn't take a picture of the entire page. It would only take a picture of what was within the viewport. So basically the equivalent of what's on your screen versus like the whole page, if that makes sense. So I opened a PR to Microsoft's Playwright PyTest wrapper. And basically what that is, if I understand it correctly, is it's just a wrapper that allows us to use PyTest to do some things automatically with Playwright and set up things there. And I just added an option to allow a screenshot to be a full page.
4: Ha ha!
6: And we're just waiting on that to get merged in, hopefully soon, and then we'll be good.
1: Well, I think that's like another testament to how great everyone has been contributing to this project, because this is not the first time we see one of our JB listeners contributing to an upstream project to get some functionality that we want in our website, or some bug that we find in, I don't know, Hugo or some other libraries that we're using. And so I think that is such a wonderful thing. So hopefully that gets merged soon so that you can continue your work on the end-to-end testing, because that is looking very promising.
4: That's nice. In fact, it does remind me that I did hear from the Podverse team that they are looking for folks that have Android development experience, that have experience setting up Kotlin development environments, just because that's an area where they want to focus on improving Podverse, the player, is on the Android side. And I think Mitch is an iOS developer himself and an iOS user, so that's pretty handled, but they could really use some Android expertise if anybody out there wants to just do a little bit of time helping them get kind of set up in the right direction. I don't think you're necessarily looking at like an ongoing thing, but they could just kind of, you know, use some sanity checking and make sure that, you know, if there's a better way to do it, they're doing it, that kind of thing. And it's a great player, Podverse's GPL. I think it's one of the better podcasting 2.0 clients, and it has a real bright future if we can get, you know, all the features and bugs and all that whatnot taken care of. This is, speaking of contributing to projects, really, Ryan, I think before we move on, I kind of had kind of just a generic question for you. And that is, I've asked this before, but if you had like a magic wand and could get something done on the website tomorrow, I'm curious what you would, conjure up with that magic wand. What would you change?
6: Right this second, getting the emoji tags to work and tags that have apostrophes. Those are the two things that have really slowed down my testing the past couple days.
4: That's such a great answer. That seems so doable. You know, like, it's not like me. I'd be like, I want to add a geocache section. I want a brand new boost page. Like, these are the things I want. But
1: scope creep.
4: Yeah, it's a lot. But that is actually reasonable and useful. So check those boxes.
1: Well, one thing I noticed is, and this is, I think, probably fairly common, is, you know, you're trying to accomplish one thing or one feature, and then all of a sudden you run into all these other things that you never expected. And all of a sudden, it's this rabbit hole of things you got to solve. That's just maybe how it goes. I don't know.
4: Seems like it. Always does. Technology, mechanical, whatever. It always feels like it's always a rabbit hole of issues.
1: Are you thinking of your car? Is that what's happening here?
4: I'm thinking of your car.
1: Oh, yeah, my car's a rabbit hole, that's for sure. More of a pit of despair, I think, is the way to describe it.
4: Well, Mr. CG, thanks for coming on, and thanks for your help. Thanks for participating in our community and contributing value as you do. We really appreciate it. And it's moments like right now when Brent's traveling, we have something, we have, or, you know, everybody just got things going on. I'm, you know, constantly, consistently distracted by other projects. And it's really great. We're really grateful that things can continue to proceed, that you can, you know, kind of us, we can kind of take a break from being online 24/7 every now and then, and things will continue to progress. People's questions get answered. Work gets done. Tests get built. Like, all that stuff is just so, it's a difference between us being able to do this and not be able to do this. This new website and all these things, it's a difference between us actually being able to pull it off and not. So thank you so much.
6: Thank you so much for having me. And thank you guys for open sourcing the project and giving us another way to give back to you guys for giving us such great content.
4: Oh, you know, and to that end, I believe a podcaster or two are looking at the project. They're looking at Hugo. They're looking at what they could adapt for their own podcast now. So people have noticed. I don't know if we're going to see anybody fork. I don't know what's going to happen, but I heard via the grapevine that a couple of different podcasters are looking at it. So,
1: well, that's exciting.
4: Mm-hmm. Nice work, everyone. I think that's a sign of acknowledgement that we've built something useful, right? Don't you think, like, if people are, like, seriously thinking about, oh, maybe I should fork this and use it for my podcast network, like, that's something.
1: Yeah, sign of success.
4: Speaking of value for value, I just want to mention, by the time you're hearing this, it's going to be over, but they may have a playback. We'll put a link in the show notes, because on March 30th, which is the day after this comes out, the day before, you know what I mean, I'm doing a webinar with Nick from Fountain FM, one of the co-founders, that's presented by RSS.com. And it's really going to be a chat around value for value, integrating sats, and how podcasters can get started with that. And RSS.com looks like, I think they have a platform that supports value for value now too. So they're, like, you know, getting really competitive with the podcasting 2.0 features, which sounds nice. So we'll have a link in the notes, because they may have a playback or not. But I suppose if you've listened to every episode of this show, you may have a pretty good grasp of what I'm going to say at this point. But if you want, like, not just my take, but others' take, and a kind of a condensed, encapsulated version, that webinar from RSS.com is probably going to be the place for it. You know what I'm saying? Brentley, what do you think? Should we do a little bit of a boosties? You want to do some
1: boosts? Yes, please. I've been itching for it all episode.
4: I really enjoy these boosts, so let's get into it.
7: And now it is time for Le Boost.
4: Always the pickup I'm looking for. And we got a 25,000 sat boost from Anonymous, and they asked if there are safety concerns with not having to register for Linux Fest Northwest. And I gave this some thought, and I'm trying to think what the safety concerns would be. If you're working under the assumption that somebody's there to do harm, I don't know if a registration where you could just give any name you want really changes anything, right? Because you could just walk up and say, you know, my name is Brent Smith. And then you just get a little name badge that says Brent Smith on it, right? Versus just not going through that process. So I'm not sure. What do you think? Do you think it does it have any safety concerns, not having people register at the front desk?
1: I haven't come up with anything. I feel like really it's just a nice thing to have for the organizers to make the best of it and make sure there's enough of, you know, swag or all the things they need to organize. But I'm not sure if safety concerns is one of them. I mean, if say there's a fire, which hopefully there isn't, but say there's a fire, I don't think the numbers will be the thing that determines anything there either. So,
4: and there's other ways to count, right? You can have people at the door that are just clicking a counter as people come through.
1: Right. That's a good way to do it.
4: And honestly, in modern events, another way you can kind of tell, though it's not super accurate, you can overcount, but is unique MAC addresses and things like that can also, there's ways, right? And the truth is, it's a college campus, and I've been going for 20 years. I think I've gone through registration once, maybe once ever.
1: People also sort of know who you are.
4: Yeah, I'm a big shot now. Yeah, I'm a big time podcaster now, right? But no, it's just that it's an open campus, right? And so it's easy. You can come in one of the side doors and just bypass. If you don't go through the main entrance, you don't go through the registration area. And they don't stop you. They're not going to, like, hey, man, where's your name badge? You know, they just, like, nobody does that.
1: Yeah, when I went last time, well, I guess I missed the last time. It's complicated. When I went one time, I did register and I got some like swag and stuff, but there were tons of people who didn't need to register. And like Chris said, there are no gates or anything. It's just, there's a ton of different doors, like main doors to get in from the front, from the back. And, yeah, if you're feeling like you want to be a bit more anonymous, then you can totally do that. And I think that's very well accepted at this Linux Fest. So no problem there.
4: Hybrid Sarcasm comes in with 32,703 sats. Woo! Let's hear it.
8: Coming in hot with the boost.
4: That is a hot boost. And it looks like it's a zip code boost for Florida. Apoka? How do you say that? A-P-O-P-K-A.
1: I just started playing polka music in my head immediately.
4: It's a polka. It's a polka. I love these zip code boosts. These are fantastic. Thanks, Sarcasm. He says, boosting you from a zip code in Central Florida. Here's an unusual question for Chris. How might you describe your relationship with food? Oh, yeah, I remember I saw this. These are funny, right? Because office hours is every 2 weeks, but I watch the boosts as they come in, and then like they just marinate in my head over time. It's interesting. So he writes, how would you describe your relationship with food? I, for one, turn to food for comfort. I have small kids and a job that stresses me out. So my battle of the bulge is a longstanding one. Does the stress of running JB lead to weight gain from comfort food? If so, are you able to find comfort relief from anything else? Loving office hours. Thank you very much. Brent, I kind of want to have you describe your observations with my relationship with food. What kind of eater would you describe me? And be honest, don't hold anything back. It's totally fine.
1: Yeah, I think each of our relationships, this is my preamble. You ready? I think each of our relationships with food is complex. And yours is unique.
4: Well, yours
1: to you.
4: Is. Oh man.
1: Well, hey. Okay, you'll describe mine right. In a moment here.
4: All right.
1: And but I've noticed you like when stress is high, you'll just totally skip meals. You will just sort of like float through and get a bunch of stuff done and take in whatever fluid you need to try to keep on that high. You'll eventually kind of come to a point where you're like, okay, we gotta sort this out. But I've noticed that this is from my perspective. So I've noticed you can go without food for a long time, but I eat like a rabbit, like every hour and a half or something like that. So maybe it's not a fair comparison. But you do really love food. Like it's not because you don't skip meals because food doesn't do anything for you. When you're relaxed, food is a thing you care about. I mean, just look at your grilling skills, right?
4: Yeah. Yeah. It's a real joy. It's something that both the wife and I think both enjoy very much. And, I don't get a lot of time to do it, but when I do get the time, I do deeply enjoy it. I think you're halfway there, Sarcasm. I believe it's the stress. I believe it is the stress. I don't know if it's, I mean, if you're eating a lot of carbs and you're eating a lot of crap and a lot of fats and salts, then yeah, it's the food. But if you're like me, the biggest indulgence that I have is sugar-free energy drinks. I drink way too many of those. And I think that does still mess with my insulin levels and can cause weight retention. But I I had an interesting experience in life where I had just all of a sudden had a lot less stress. And I lost so much weight during that time. I mean, 45 pounds, maybe. I mean, it was really remarkable. I was a different. You could see it in some of my YouTube videos. In my early YouTube vlog attempts, you know, a lot less weight. And then when life got stressful again, a series of events that were really super crazy stressful. And then the whole like negotiating to get the business back and running a business again. I just haven't been able to lose the weight since then. It came back and it sticks, you know, and I would. So like for today, this morning, I had Athletic Greens for breakfast, which is kind of like a powdery quasi protein shake, but instead of protein, it's mostly veggies and stuff. And then right before the show, about an hour and a half before the show, I had 2 scrambled eggs with some ham and onions in it. And that's it. You know, now it's about 1 o'clock in the afternoon and that's what I've had today. It's not, I don't really get an opportunity to stress eat. And then the other way is I don't really have the money for it too. So that helps. But I do take comfort in food, I suppose. I think it's the stress. And so I've been trying to find ways. I'm always thinking about what is it I need to change. And sometimes I can't take action immediately on those things. And sometimes it's things that you can take action on, and it's just trying to come to a balance on that. And then the other thing I think that would do me a lot of good is cutting out sugar, because sometimes in the evenings, like after about 6-7 o'clock, my energy starts to fade. I don't let myself eat after 7:30 generally, but my energy starts to fade. You know, everybody's still awake. The kids are still awake. Everybody still wants to go, go, go. And I'm like ready to pass out. And I can tell that I start convincing myself it's okay to have sugar. I'm really good at that, coming up with these loopholes of why it's okay for Chris to eat this ice cream tonight or have this chocolate tonight, you know, and come up with all these great maths and I'll make up for it tomorrow. And of course, then tomorrow comes and it never happens. So it's just, I'd love to know your thoughts more, Hybrid. I'd love to know what you're doing. And I think this is something that we should talk more about as a community, because even those of us who don't necessarily have a lot of weight, we could probably eat and live a little healthier because we probably spend a lot of time in front of the computer. And as I age, it's something I think about that I want to address now in my early 40s rather than battle it in my 50s or 60s. So it's on my mind, and I'd love to hear your thoughts, Sarcasm, and I'd really like to hear everybody else's thoughts too, because it's something I've been giving more and more thought to recently as time goes on, I suppose. We got 5,000 sats from Drew of Doom, our editor.
8: Boost!
4: Which he also gets a cut of. So he's boosting himself when he does that, which I think is fantastic. He also boosted you and me because we all get splits.
1: Thanks, Drew.
4: Yeah, when you boost these shows, any show that Drew edits, he gets a split of that boost. So you're contributing directly to Drew's sat stacking. Drew has a suggestion for our PeerTube seeding Python script that we've been talking about. And he suggests the name should be Mass Pollinator, you know, playing on the PeerTube seeding.
1: I actually really like that. I thought at first it was some kind of like throwback to the Cottonwood disaster.
4: Oh, no. Or the fact that it's spring is in the air and there is just plant stuff everywhere. I like that. I think Mass Pollinator is a contender, although there's another one that comes in here in a minute that we'll have to weigh it against. Megastrike comes in with 3,000 sats, says the car talk has been great. While stressful, it's very satisfying to fix something mechanical. If you're looking for a good YouTube channel, Raymond Ray's Repairs is awesome. All right. They're not how-tos, but him just filming his job. I've learned a lot about troubleshooting from his videos. I also think the production will be right up your alley. Keep up the good show. Thank you, Megastrike. That's a solid recommendation. Raymond Ray's Repairs. I will give that a go. I've also been enjoying a kind of cheap YouTube knockoff of Top Gear called Car Trek. And Car Trek, inspired by Star Trek, is three buddies who generally have really crappy cars and go on an adventure with those cars. Yeah, it's got echoes of Top Gear, but it works. It works. And I've been enjoying Car Trek, for those that would like to partake. And I'll check out Raymond Ray's Repairs. Sounds like a good one. Also appreciate anybody else's suggestions for great car repair channels, specifically ones that get you fired up to go work on your car.
1: Mm-hmm.
4: I love those. They get me all right, I'm going to go do this. This is a doable task. Mere Mortals comes in with a row of ducks. And are boosting in to give me a hard time about me calling 9 a.m. early. They say, at least it's not 2 a.m. like it is for me. Are you going to tune in? Oh, that's great. Will it be recorded? Oh, because you want to tune. Oh, I see, Mere Mortal. I see what you just did there. I see. You got me all excited. And then you hit me with the, can I watch it later? Yeah, I think so, but I don't know. I'll find out. I'll update everybody and I'll link it later on if I can. So keep an eye out for show notes or for a tweet or something. I don't know. And I know you know, Mere Mortals, I gotta tune back in. Now that I switched back over to Podverse, I'm not subscribed to the pod anymore. I'm going to fix that. Go check out the Mere Mortals podcast. Little pluggy there. Gene Bean comes in with a row of ducks. He says, rename the PeerTube Headless Cedar to Alder or Willow. Their seeds will float on streams to help spread the new area. You can check out this water dispersal section for details. And Gene Bean, you nerd, links us to woodlandtrust.org.uk and talks about the five ways trees spread their seeds.
1: The mass pollinator.
4: Yeah. I mean, Mass Pollinator, I think it kind of actually fits in with that. E-Rock comes in with a row of ducks. He could tell he's frustrated with me. Expansion and compression is physics, Chris. When something is warm, it expands. When it's cool, it contracts. So the lower level of oil in your engine makes perfect sense when it's cold. I'm surprised there isn't a cold and warm level on this on the dip. Yeah, so, you know, I thought about it after that episode. It was kind of obvious. But what I was expecting is when the engine is hot, the oil being all up in the engine, right? And I would expect it would take like a couple of hours for that oil to come all dripping down into the pan. But maybe, we, you know, with this, you know, thin oil that they put in these cars, maybe that's just not the case anymore. Maybe just, but you know, I remember back in the day, like you turn off the engine, you check it and it would read one level and then you let it sit for 2 hours and it would read like I had more. My wife's car's like that, but yeah, that makes sense. Heat, expansion, etc. Marcel comes in with Enterprise Sat 1701. Did you say you use the Nextcloud Recipes app? Do you mean the Nextcloud Cookbook app? I'm a contributor to that app. I thought you would have been using one of those truly flashy options you guys talked about on Self-Hosted from a year or so ago. Marcel, I tried those, and they were too much. The Cookbook app is exactly just enough app. It was perfect. And then you combine it with, there's a couple of really nice apps on Android, and there's a nice app on iOS, just the Nextcloud Cookbook app. But on Android, I'm really liking Nook, N-O-O-K, which is a cookbook client once you have the Nextcloud app installed. And Marcel, I also believe I saw that you contributed to the new Smart Selector or Smart Picker that's in the Nextcloud Hub 4 release. So you are on fire, sir. Well done.
1: You know, Marcel was also here at the meetup in Berlin. So I got to meet Marcel. We talked all about that in the latest Linux Unplugged as well. But Marcel came the furthest of any listener who showed up to the meetup. I mean, we'll see what happens this Friday. But something like 5 hours away. So that is impressive.
4: Oh, man. I'm jealous. I feel like the boosters are kind of like celebrities. I'm like, you got to meet Marcel.
1: I know, eh?
4: That's great. Golden Dragon comes in with a traditional row of ducks and says, great show, guys. And then additional 502 sats to say that perhaps Seedpeer, S33DPEER, Seedpeer, would be a cool name. Seedpeer is clever. I don't know about the threes. You're getting kind of fancy there. But Seedpeer is really clever because it tells you what it does in the name. Mass Pollinator's funny, and Seedpeer is obvious, right? And I kind of feel like if we named it Seedpeer, we, you know, we didn't create it, but if the community member that contributed it named their peer tube reseeder, their headless peer tube reseeder, Seedpeer, I think other people would see that, get it, and use it. We'd probably have other peer tube users that would want this. We can't be the only people that want to set up headless restream endpoints. You know, when you can go spin up a Linode Nanode for $5 a month all around the world and have this running when we're live, why would people not want to take advantage of that? So I really like Mass Pollinator, but I also really like Seedpeer because it feels self-explanatory, you know? What are your thoughts, Brent?
1: Maybe Mass Pollinator could be like the subtext. Seedpeer, the Mass Pollinator.
4: Right, the function that it's performing is a mass it's mass pollinating,
1: right?
4: Right? Oh, I like that.
1: Bit of a hybrid. Why choose?
4: Why not both?
1: Do you remember back in time? Do you remember when we were trying to find a name for Castablasta? And
4: yes.
1: We're soliciting a bunch of user submissions as well.
4: Yeah. Yeah. Castablasta is fun. So that's the name for our internal publishing pipeline that we'll soon be doing even more. That's fun because it's a reference to like the very first podcast that we played around with before we launched Jupiter Broadcasting, which is properly wiped off the internet. And if it's not, I'm screwed. Seriously, dude. Seriously. It was a different time. Hal Was Right comes in with 2,100 sats. This is why I stream sats, because I don't always remember to boost, but I want to support you guys. I hope the streaming of sats is a moral boost for you all. Hal, it absolutely is. So yeah. I go to a different dashboard to see the streamers, and it's always a treat because it gives me a sense of like, I don't know how to describe it. Like you're really there because I can see, I have a dashboard to pull up. And as those sats are coming in, I can see what episode you're listening to. I can see a username if you want to, you know, if you want to put that in the boost or in the thing. And it's really, I don't know. It's like, it's this signal I've never had before. As a creator, you obsess on something for a week before you record it, then you record it, and then it gets edited, and it's all this work. It's a whole team's work focused on getting this thing out, and then you just throw it over the wall. And there's not this visceral connection to when you listen to it. And maybe for some, it's in the back of their mind, like, well, maybe they downloaded it, but they're not actually listening. And when you see the SAT streams come in, you're like, there's not only is there people out there listening right now, but they get value from it. They appreciate it. They support us. And I can see that they're listening right now as those SATs come in. I don't know. The boosts and the SAT streaming have made me feel more connected, more just in tune with the community than I've felt in 16 years of doing this. It's like this direct wire. And so we definitely appreciate the SAT stream. Thank you very much, Hal. If you'd like to boost in or support the show, there's a couple ways you can do it. I'd say if you're listening to this show, try a new podcast app. Why not ride the wave? Newpodcastapps.com. Podverse is the GPL cross-platform one. Cast-O-Matic gets a lot of love on iOS. And then there's Fountain. Definitely a favorite in the audience because you get to stream. You get sats while you listen to podcasts. They have a cool system where people will buy. There'll be a couple of sponsored clips from time to time. It's very clearly labeled in the feed. And those sponsors buy that placement with sats. And then Fountain uses those sats. They turn it around and stream that to the listeners. And so you get to earn sats, and then you can use those to boost in or just stack. You know, a lot of people just stack sats listening to podcasts. So fountain.fm for that. And of course, that's also at newpodcastapps.com. If you don't want to switch your damn podcast app, you like it. I understand. You want to keep it. I get it. I've been there. Maybe you tried one of the new apps. It didn't work out. Totes. Understand. Get Albie. GetAlbie.com. You can top it off inside, or you could just send sats from a different app into Albie because it's an open network, so you can move between apps, no problem. Once you have Albie, you go to the podcast index, look up the old office hours. We'll put a link in the notes because sometimes it's hard to find. I know it. It's a really generic name. And you can boost right there from their webpage. Super easy. Super smooth. Right, Brentley?
1: Oh, yeah.
4: I guess one more mention for that meetup, meetup.com/Jupiter Broadcasting. Now, when we do LUP on Sunday, you're going to be in Berlin? You're going to be...
1: I have, you know me, I schedule my flights around Linux Unplugged. So I will still be here at the Nextcloud office in Berlin.
4: Now, don't forget, I haven't made it official yet, but around the end of April, like the last weekend of April, I want to do a meetup in Olympia here in Washington. So when you get over at Alex's house and you get all wrapped up in projects like I know is going to happen, don't forget, at the end of April, we want to do a little meetup here.
1: All right.
4: Got a couple things for you and I to work on.
1: Ooh. Just
4: keep that in your travel budget. And also, if you're listening to this, this is the first time I've probably mentioned it on air, but I think we're going to do a meetup in Olympia, Washington around the end of April. The weekend that would have typically been Linux Fest, just for folks in the area. I want to get together, and Wes knows a great place, so sounds like it's going to be a must-attend event if you're a local. When we do post it, we'll have it meetup.com/Jupiter Broadcasting. We got a lot more to share, though, but for now, it's time to get out of here. We got stuff to do. It's been, like, an entire amount of time that Brent goes with eating. Oh, yeah, I never mentioned your eating habits, but yeah, he eats frequently. He has a few allergies he'd like to tell you about, and occasionally he'll try meat. But we don't talk about that. All right. That's it, everybody. I got more to do, so I got to wrap it up. Thanks for joining me. Office hours are over. See you next time. Hello, and welcome to Linux Action News, episode 280, recorded on February 15th, 2023. I'm Chris.
8: And I'm Wes.
4: Hello, Wes. Let's do the news.
8: This week, the Git project reminds us our software tools are never quite complete, with new releases that address a pair of security vulnerabilities. That's CVE-2023-22490 and 23946.
4: Yeah, let's start with that 22490 first. This is an issue that crops up when you're cloning a repository. So when you're doing this, Git selects and uses a transport mechanism that's appropriate for the URL scheme of your clone. However, if you're doing a local repository, Git instead uses a separate local clone optimization technique to copy files directly from the source to the destination. Well, a specifically and specially crafted repository can trick Git into using its local clone optimization for a non-local transport. And in the right circumstances, And when you have a symbolic link for the top-level directory you're cloning, you can trigger a nasty bug.
8: And then there's 23.946. Now, typically, Git allows for applying basically arbitrary patches to your repository using Git apply. But to prevent malicious patches from creating files outside of your working directory, Git apply will reject any patches which attempt to write a file that's sitting behind a symbolic link. However, this mechanism can be tricked when the malicious patch creates a symbolic link itself. This can then be leveraged to write arbitrary files on a victim's file system if you happen to apply malicious patches from untrusted sources.
4: Mm-hmm. Also worth noting, the bugs and the fixes themselves were found and created by a couple of folks at GitLab and at GitHub. Kind of a nice little kumbaya there. You got to just love how open source works sometimes. Now go install your updates.
8: Well, we don't want to make you feel old, but this week, it's the 10-year anniversary of Steam on Linux. Valve's announcement reminds us just how much times have changed. Writing way back on February 14th, 2013, quote, "The Steam client is now available to download for free from the Ubuntu Software Center."
4: Oh, yes. Oh, boy, does that bring back memories. And it hasn't really been a straight line from the beta, which was even before February 14th, 2013, to where we're at now. We've had lots of rabbit holes like Steam machines, the Steam controller, tweaks to the development strategy, and of course, the years now that have been invested into Proton to kind of really bring it all together. But I think we can say 10 years plus into this, we can really kind of see a cohesive picture coming together, especially in the last couple of years. And how far we've come, because I remember just an intense amount of skepticism in the months leading up to Valve's announcement of even the beta. I can remember a conversation really clearly from Linux Action Show Season 22, Episode 8, that Brian and I had on July 11th, 2012.
9: Everything coming out of Pharonix dealing with Valve is so fast and loose. It's like I get so excited about the idea of Steam coming
10: to
9: Linux.
10: I'm starting to believe it a little more, just because they did hire a well-known Linux kernel developer. This guy did test a performance bug fix for GL.
9: You know where a lot of Linux kernel developers work? Microsoft.
10: Well, okay. I mean, they work all over the place, I know.
9: There's Linux kernel devs at Microsoft.
10: And there's been rumors that Valve's working on a hardware box based on Linux, maybe like an OnLive competitor kind of thing that would run
9: Linux.
10: You
9: know where there's other people who work on Linux?
10: Hmm.
9: Amazon.
10: Yeah.
9: Doesn't mean anything. I want this to be real.
10: But a game development shop? I just want to believe, Brian. I want to believe.
9: Anyway, I really want to believe it. I feel like Pharonix's strategy is say it enough times into the universe and it'll just happen.
10: Well, I hope so. I hope that works.
9: And I just don't buy it.
10: Also, apparently, Valve is hiring Linux developers right now. They have positions open for Linux developers. We'll see. You're not saying it's impossible. You're just saying skeptical Brian is skeptical, right?
9: Well, I'm saying that there's absolutely no reason to think that it's happening other than Pharonix declares that it is and Valve will not confirm anything.
10: And my dreams.
9: And your dreams. And that's dreams. True. Yeah. And honestly, Chris's dreams are
10: powerful.
9: Pretty much...
10: powerful. I know, right?
9: Ironclad.
10: I know. Too bad I always just dream about traffic.
8: And you didn't have to wait too long to find out. In the very next episode... Season 22, Episode 9, Valve made their plans public.
10: Now, of course, the top story on the news docket this week is last week, Monday, after the big show came out, Valve posted on their blog an official announcement that they were developing Steam for Linux, and they called it Steamed Penguins. This was also the announcement of their new blog. Big Things Have Small Beginnings was one of their titles. Now, of course, we talked about this on the show last week, but it turned out it was all true. And someone who's been following the story from the very beginning, from what I call even square zero, is Michael from Pharonix.com. And he joins us on the line right now to talk about this big story. Michael, welcome to the show.
11: Thank you, Chris. How are you doing?
10: You have an idea, but you can't really share much with us, that there might be more than just Steam, the desktop client, and more than just Left 4 Dead, the game, but a bigger Linux play on top of all of that.
11: Well, as Mike Sartain pointed out in his blog post, beyond Left 4 Dead 2, they do plan to port many more games over to Linux. And as you have seen from some of the blog posts elsewhere, they do have job openings for hardware engineers, device driver engineers.
12: Right, right.
11: They are working with Intel and AMD on open source graphics drivers, etc. They have many good things planned for the future.
4: Oh man, the Steam beta was such a hot topic for a long time. And so many different ways to figure out if your machine could run

0: package it and do what the, whatever the hell they want, and it will work out fine. And you will see they will not be targeting explicitly Ubuntu.
1: That takes me back to a special time. And it's really quite fun to watch the story unfold across a few episodes of the Linux Action Show. If you'd like to get your nostalgia on, we'll have those linked in the notes.
2: Canonical got real with us this week, real time, nearly 1 year after they shipped the beta version of the Ubuntu real-time kernel. They've promoted it to a general availability status, and it happened to be on Valentine's Day.
1: Happy Valentine's Day indeed. Ubuntu's real-time kernel is based on the Linux 5.15 LTS kernel, much like the Ubuntu 2204.1 kernel. But, crucially, it carries the out-of-tree preempt RT patch set.
2: Yeah, I think this is probably worth underscoring here. The upstream work from the recently acquired Linutronics group isn't done yet. Their new owners, Intel, will likely get the patches fully upstream before the end of the year because we've been watching that work, and recently it has been making good progress, but it's not there yet.
1: Exactly. And, of course, it is relatively common for downstream distribution makers to apply patches before upstream considers them fully baked. For better or for worse.
2: Well, you got to have that value add. Now, by generally available, what that means to Canonical is that you'll need to be an Ubuntu Pro customer to get your hands on this, or an enterprise customer running Ubuntu Core 22 with an app store. Then you can install the real-time kernel. I actually think that's a pretty reasonable idea to just sort of gate how widely deployed this becomes. After all, it's a fairly specific use case for these patches.
1: Things are moving in Linux desktop land. And a new GTK blog post summarizes a recent developer meetup at Fosdem. The group discussed general improvements for the GTK toolkit and starting the transition to GTK 5. The current consensus seems to be opening up GTK 4.90 development following the GTK 4.12 release. That would put it towards the end of this year and 3 years after the initial 4.0. Which actually seems pretty darn reasonable. If you work with GTK, the entire post is really worth a read. And of course, we'll have a link in the notes.
2: Linode.com/LAN. 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
1: KDE developers released the much-anticipated Plasma 5.27 this week. It's a long-term support version and also the last major release in the Plasma 5 series. It features a new welcome wizard, new settings for managing flat packs, incredible improvements to the multi-monitor system, Wayland improvements, of course, which we'll touch on, and then there is that one prominent headline feature everyone seems to be talking about.
0: It's a significant workflow improvement for Tiling desktop fans, and I count myself one of them. This feature is now live, but hidden away in the desktop effects settings screen. It'll allow you to create custom tile layouts and resize adjacent tiled windows simultaneously.
1: Tucked away it is, for sure. Once you do have it enabled, though, you can activate it by holding down the Shift key while dragging a window. And then if you hold down the Super key and you press T, you can adjust and create custom tile layouts. The UI is clean. It's really just enough to get the job done. In fact, the overall set of features here, I think, has some room for improvement. Like, it'd be nice to save your layouts. That'd be useful. But as an MVP that ships in 5.27, I'm kind of thrilled with it.
0: And then there is Kwin. My goodness, Kwin saw an astronomical amount of updates in 5.27. I mean, just the simple list of changes is 644 lines long. Discover got some love this time around, too. The homepage has seen a redesign showing the most popular applications along the top. And if you're a Steam Deck user, check this out. Discover now supports updating the console directly. Under the hood, Discover saw some fixes to handling RPM OS tree systems, a litany of Flatpak updates, an increase in startup parallelization, and, in most cases, less overall memory usage.
1: Wes, I'm not kidding. Just reading the changelog of the Discover app made me appreciate how hard of a job Discover has when you consider all the different ways to install software on Linux. I'm not going to give it a hard time ever again. It may not be my favorite app, but I've totally underappreciated the job they have. And I got that sense reading so many of the changelogs here. And then there's the UI improvements that are just everywhere. The Breeze theme itself saw some nice improvements. Honestly, we could spend this entire episode just covering that stuff. But if I was forced to just pick a few favorites, I think the updates to KRunner would be at the top of my list. I mean, besides refining its look and its color support and whatnot, which I think looks just a little bit slicker, the thing gained some serious time zone superpowers, which is going to be helpful daily. And the devs have tweaked the search results so that the most relevant ones appear at the top. And here's just like a random thing that you just like to see. All your CPU cores will be used now to generate dynamic wallpapers when you select them. Okay, my point is, the improvements in this release are so extensive that they span such a massive range throughout, from headline bangers like tiling window management to faster wallpaper generation.
0: The system tray area, the panel, and many other Plasma widgets have seen this release's attention as well, making 5.27 the kind of Plasma desktop you could move into and be happy staying for a while. Many of the widgets gain the ability to pass along a little more information, too. Like the Bluetooth widget, well, it'll show the battery status of connected devices if you hover the cursor over it. And the system monitor, both the widget and the app, can now detect monitor power usage for NVIDIA GPUs. Pretty slick. Now, it's almost a little cliche at this point to say with a new Plasma release, but it's definitely valid with 5.27. Wayland support has been greatly improved, with a whole bunch of bug fixes and reliability improvements throughout. For example, the desktop environment, it's now better able to automatically choose appropriate scale factors for your screens, so you don't have to go fuss with that manually. And Plasma on Wayland, it's gained support for the Global Shortcuts portal. This allows apps on Wayland to offer a standardized user interface for setting and editing global shortcuts.
1: I already have it up and running on the computer in front of me, of course. I have KDE Neon, and it continues to just be a great way to try the latest Plasma. But you don't have to distro hop. Distributions like Arch and Tumbleweed and Nix and others will have the 527 packages hitting their repos between right now and the next few weeks. And in the grand scheme of things, a few weeks is relatively quick because you can expect KDE Plasma 527 to receive updates until 2024 as the project begins to work and release Plasma 6, which of course we'll keep an eye on that and everything else going on in the world of Linux and open source software. So go to linuxactionnews.com/subscribe for all the ways to get new episodes.
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1: And celebrate Coder 500 over at the Jupyter Garage. 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The robe, the tumbler, and the sticker are on sale for a limited time.
0: As for us, well, we'll be back here next week with our take on the latest Linux and open source news.
1: Thanks for joining us. And that's all the news for this week.

0: Every release, about half the people involved send just one patch. And a lot of them never show up again. They may have something small they wanted to fix that they cared about. And they were not really kernel people. They found it for some other reason. And they sent their small patch to the kernel. And they were never interested in doing anything more. But then the other half keeps coming back. And when it comes to Rust, I'm not going to be the one who manages the Rust code because that's not my expertise, as is true of so many other parts of the kernel. I'm less of a programmer these days than I am. I call myself a technical lead because I'm not a manager. I don't manage people. I manage code. So I call myself a technical lead. My day-to-day work is not programming. It is merging other people's codes, and Rust will be one of those things.
1: 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My name is Chris.
2: My name is Wes.
3: And my name is Brent.
1: Hello, gentlemen. Well, coming up on the show today, Rust in the Linux kernel. Was it like inviting a crab to a clam bake? Things got pretty messy this week. We'll dive into all the debate, the burnt out maintainer, and try to figure out where this whole thing is heading. Is it going to be a feast or a fiasco? We'll talk about that. And then we're going to round the show out with some great boosts, some picks, and more. So before we go any further, let's say hello to our virtual lug. Time appropriate greetings, Mumble Room. Hey, guys.
4: Hello, guys.
1: Hello. Nice to see you. We got a tight crew in the on-air, and we got a big crew up there in quiet listening. Thank you for joining us today in the Mumble Room.
2: Yeah, they look angry about Rust, so it's perfect.
1: And they all wore crab-themed costumes. That took some serious coordination. A big good morning to our friends over at Tailscale, tailscale.com/unplugged. 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
2: WAGOLD.
1: I used it as an exit node service, so kind of like a more traditional VPN for this particular week while I was in the hotel. 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
1: 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Well, just a couple of quick things to note before we get into today's oversized show. Berlin with Brent is coming up, and that's pretty exciting.
3: Hey, that's me.
1: That is you.
3: Yeah, I'll be in Berlin real soon. We have a meetup all organized that's in conjunction with the Nextcloud conference. That's September 14th. Please come and join us if you're in town, if you're close by. We have a great many people showing up, which I think will be really exciting. But the key here is if you'd like to join this or future events that are happening in Berlin, because there will be some, we have a Matrix room dedicated to the cause, Berlin Buds on Matrix. We have a link to that in the show notes as well.
1: And I also want to point people to a special video that Alex has released of our fun up in Canada deploying our server. We'll have that in the show notes. We'll talk more about that in a little bit. And we'll also have a Canada meetup recap coming up very soon. So stay tuned for that. But first, let's get into this tempest in a crab pot situation. This week, there has been an eruption of debate around Rust in the Linux kernel. Also this week, a longtime Rust for Linux maintainer burned out and resigned. And boy, oh boy, are the crab pots out, boys. So I thought before we get into all of this, and there is a lot to get into, maybe we should zoom out and start with why there's all this work to put Rust in the Linux kernel in the first place, and then we'll get into the week's developments and talk about where things are going.
2: Yeah, why are people even trying? Why do people care about this?
1: Right. And the reality is the C remains the primary language of the Linux kernel. And the incorporation of Rust into the Linux kernel, still pretty new. But the hope is that you get some security there, some reliability, maybe maintainability for, well, a certain type of developer. We'll get to that. There's a lot of reasons people love Rust. We don't need to really kind of sell anybody on it. It seems to be selling itself. But one of the things that's come up in the conversation around Rust is long-term sustainability. And that's something that Linus addressed just a few months ago, about almost 8 months ago, during a Q&A with Dirk Hondale. And he talked about why Rust in a context that wasn't exactly technical, but still absolutely critical.
5: What you call at the top of the maintainer tree, we are certainly seeing a significant aging there. Obviously, as time goes by, that has to happen. But if I look 5 years into the future, and a lot of people will start hitting the 60s, and the first ones will approach the 70s. So where do you see this going?
0: So, I mean, to some degree, it's a good problem to have. I mean, so the Kernel Summit was, what, a month ago, something like that?
5: 3 weeks.
0: 3 weeks ago. And it was actually the first year when I personally reacted to the fact that, yes, a lot of us are going gray. But at the same time, part of the reason really is the Maintainer Summit is, we try to limit it to about 30 people or so. Of those 30 people, at least three of them had been around for more than 30 years. Mm-hmm. So they had been around since like the first year of Linux existing. And the fact that they are still around and still active and still end up coming to Maintainer Summits means that, yes, they are older and grayer, but it also means that we actually have a community where people do stick around.
5: But that's a double-edged sword.
0: Absolutely. And it's, for example, one of the things I liked about the Rust side mm-hmm. of the kernel was that there was one maintainer who was clearly much younger than most of the maintainers, and that was the Rust maintainer. We can clearly see that certain areas in the kernel bring in more young people. We had at the maintainer summit, we had this clear division between the file system people who were very careful and very staid, and they care deeply about their code being 100% correct, because if you have a bug in a file system, the data on your disk may be gone. So these people take themselves very seriously and their code very seriously. And then you had the driver people who are a bit more okay. Especially the GPU people seem to be like, anything goes, right? And you did notice that on the driver side, you have a much easier time finding young people. And that is traditionally how we've grown a lot of maintainers, including, I mean, Greg with no hair.
5: So. I apologize, Greg. You can beat me up later. I mean, my forehead is getting larger every year, so what can I say?
1: So is mine, and my ears and my nose, but that is life. But that aspect, that angle of bringing somebody on that's a little bit younger that can work on the newer stuff, like I think the joke in there about the GPU driver folks is probably the Asahi project. But again, like as somebody who just spent the last week using Asahi Linux, I'm really grateful for that work that's being done. And they've got it done quick, too. And it doesn't mean that all of the Linux kernel is written in Rust.
2: Right. I mean, that's not going to happen on any foreseeable time frame.
1: No. We're really kind of just figuring out where it fits. These kinds of things, they can take forever. Like, I like to think about the real-time Linux project. That thing's been going for like 20 years. And we're just kind of seeing some of that stuff properly upstreamed.
2: It's almost done now?
1: 20 years.
5: So one of the things we've talked a lot about over the last few kernel releases is the introduction of Rust into the kernel. And I think it has been relatively steady and quiet. What's your perception?
0: Well, so Rust still is at the point where we have the initial infrastructure that merged last year. It's been growing, but we don't have any part of the kernel that really depends on Rust mm-hmm. yet. To me, Rust was one of those things that, A, it made technical sense, but to me personally, even more important was that we need to not stagnate as a kernel and as developers. And so I am always excited by trying something new and not getting too comfortable doing the same thing. I mean, I've been working on the kernel now for 32 years. 32 years. And that's a long time to work on one single thing, but it's still interesting because it's not the same single thing. I mean, Linux 32 years ago was very different from what Linux is today, obviously. And I actually often look for things where we can do new things and we can do things differently, because it's so easy to get stuck in a rut and say, this is working just fine, right? And Rust has not really shown itself as the next great big thing, but I think during next year we'll actually be starting to integrate drivers and some even major subsystems that are starting to actively use it. So it's one of those things. It's going to take years before it's a big part of the kernel, but it's certainly shaping up to be one of those things.
5: So you're writing Rust code yourself, you're reviewing Rust code.
0: No. I have been reading Rust code a bit just
1: he gives himself a hard time there, but he's been pretty good at least trying to be able to read it and comment on it and give feedback. But that was 8 months ago. So we had a more recent Q&A with Dirk at the Open Source Summit in Hong Kong just last week, and Linus updated us on his Rust thoughts.
2: He actually expressed some disappointment that things weren't going faster. Quote, I was expecting updates to be faster, but part of the problem is that old-time kernel developers are used to C and don't know Rust. They're not exactly excited about having to learn a new language that is, in some respects, very different. So there's been some pushback on Rust.
1: Yeah, and he also noted that the Rust infrastructure itself hasn't really been as super stable, so it's not like a lot of people can jump on board. So we have a lot of daylight between the comments from Linus 8 months ago and the comments from Linus last week. And in between that time period, there has been a lot of developments behind the scenes, a lot of frustration that has been growing. It is in part, you know, developers are used to C and they don't know Rust, but that doesn't actually paint the complete picture of what's going on here. There are technical concerns as well, and I think that's what we should get into now. 1Password.com/unplugged. 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
2: We thought we might dive in a little bit more into the particulars by examining a talk given back at the Linux Storage File System Summit earlier this year. And there were a lot of players, including, you know, Rust for Linux maintainers. Kent Overstreet was part of the talk.
1: BcacheFS developer.
2: Yeah, and then a whole bunch of prominent Linux developers who work on storage and file system and BPF and other things were in attendance in the audience. And things got a little heated.
6: I mean, realistically, you know, this is what James was going to ask, is that this is kind of, you know, encoding the object model into the function prototype. What happens when we change the object model in the C code?
7: So we're going to have to change it here too, right? So this is actually
6: a problem. Okay. Yes, it will have to be changed. Who's going to do that?
7: Yeah, so this is part of...
6: It will have to be done at the same time because we can't change the C code and have Rust code that behaves differently. And so there's a disconnect there that we need to, you know,
7: this is
6: resolve.
7: Yes, I agree. This is part of what we need to discuss. Yes, that's right. I agree with that. Yeah.
1: So are we looking at like a fundamental sort of problem of two different APIs in two different languages?
2: Yeah, right. I mean, you're adding things here, and where you have shared infrastructure, maybe we get to a point where eventually some stuff is you know, more and more stuff is implemented in, say, Rust only. And if you want that feature or subsystem, then you need Rust. But for a lot of the shared infrastructure, you're going to have a C version, you're going to have a Rust version.
1: Yeah, and once it's in maintenance mode, if somebody makes a change in the C version, how do you know the Rust version is properly updated and working? And how do you even know you need to know?
2: Right. And then, like, a lot of this work, you know, the a lot of what was being discussed at this talk is, you know, the Rust devs were basically trying to get information from the experts in the, you know, the people in those specific file systems or subsystems or whatever, and then encode that into the types in Rust so that you could, you know, the compiler could then check your work and take advantage of that. So they're basically trying to get, like, hey, what is the specification or how does your thing work?
1: And then they can check at build time.
2: Right. And they can encode all that. But then that means kind of what they're talking about here then, if devs want to go update or improve the model, the way the C code works, the interface, then all of that encoding work on the Rust side needs to make sure that someone has to make sure that it keeps up.
8: We're almost out of time here, and I suspect part of the problem here is you're trying to convince everyone to switch over to the religion as promulgated by Rust. And the reality is that ain't going to happen because we have 50-plus file systems in Linux. They will not all be instantaneously converted over to Rust. Before that happens, we will continue to refactor C code because we want to make the C code better. If it breaks the Rust bindings, at least for the foreseeable future, the Rust bindings are a second-class citizen, and those file systems that depend on the Rust bindings will break, and that is the Rust bindings problem, not the file system community at large problem. And that's going to be true for a long, long time. Okay. And I think we just simply need to accept that, yeah. Right? Because the answer, you are not allowed to refactor to the C code because it would break five critical file systems that distros depend upon, is like not
9: but
8: a
9: that wasn't
8: starter.
9: The answer.
8: Okay? Wait. So, like, we'll see. I suspect the best thing to do is you to continue maintaining your Rust bindings. Over time, there will be continued C code refactoring, right? Maybe we will start using, you know, K-free RCU. If that breaks Rust, we will find out whether or not this concept of encoding huge amounts of semantics into the type system is a good thing or a bad thing. And instead of trying to convince us what is actually correct, let's see what happens in a year or two. And it will either work or it won't, and we will see more likely where does the pain get allocated. Because with most of these sort of engineering things, it's almost always a pain allocation question.
1: That's Ted Tissot, and you can hear the passion in his voice about this topic. He's worried about long-time maintainership here. And now the response to this clip, the individual you're going to hear responding to Ted is Winston Almeida, and they are the Microsoft engineer who publicly resigned from Rust for Linux maintainership this week. So keep that in mind, if I'm right, I think I am. Keep that context in mind. This is before they resigned, when they respond to Ted.
7: So Ted, let me try to respond to that. I'm not saying that C is going to be stuck in whatever it has. That's not what I'm saying. Yeah. What I'm trying to say is I want to for you guys to tell me what the semantics are of these things that will reflect in Rust. That's all I'm saying. From my point of view, it's the same of any user, right? Users of these APIs, They have to know about the semantics and they have to use them, right? And the rule is, if you make a change, a semantic change, you have to go and fix everybody else who you have broken, right? While Rust is a second class citizen, I'm fine for you guys to say we don't care about this. You guys should look at it.
8: So here's the thing. You're not going to force all of us to learn Rust. If I make a change, I will fix all of the C code because that's my responsibility. Ted, because I don't know Rust, Rust bindings.
7: Ted,
8: sorry.
7: Ted, let me try to say it more clearly. I'm not trying to force you or anybody else to do anything else, right? I'm just asking politely to see if you guys could give us semantic information. That's all I'm asking.
1: You can hear Kent jumping in there a little bit, trying to just de-escalate a little bit. And you can hear Winston saying, I'm just trying to get the details so we can factor that in.
2: Yeah, it was. There was kind of a lot of that. And I think it's tricky to get the context right, too. You know, when you're presenting a bunch of changes, I think some of the talk ended up just trying to re-explain what the Rust folks were trying to do, as he said right there. Like, I'm trying to get examples of the context you all have so I can try encoding them in Rust and we can see what that looks like and if we like it. And then you end up with a bunch of side conversations around, like, the names of functions and how methods work in Rust. But as we heard there, there's the question of sort of who's responsible for doing what and how do we update these things. But there's also details in question around, like, Are you just copying kind of the way the C code does things? Do things have to match at like a low level? Or is it okay if they just perform the same high level function and Rust, the Rust version does something differently? Because, you know, when you do stuff in C, the way it often works with these kinds of type systems is if you work within them, you get to prove stuff, right? The compiler helps you prove stuff and show that your code doesn't have certain classes of bugs. But it means you have to buy into that system. And usually, depending on the implementation, there are classes of valid programs that won't type check correctly, but don't have bugs or don't have those bugs. You end up with some restrictions, like there's never a complete overlap and match. And so you, especially in places that didn't previously have those restrictions, there's some comparisons to maybe JavaScript and TypeScript, although TypeScript was designed to be a little more, you know, allow more stuff because it was on top versus Rust, which has a more strict compiler in many cases. A lot of the patterns that you found in existing C code might not be, you know, you might need to do more complicated things on the Rust side to sort of fit that in. Or if you were designing it from scratch, you know, the Rust way would guide you to design it a different way. And so there's this question of like, do you copy the C way to what level? Or are we allowed to improve things as part of this work?
9: This kind of comes down to, do we do refactorings or not? Are we going to do refactorings and clean up and come up with better names? We have to do cleanups and refactoring. Otherwise,
1: that's Kent Overstreet there. And he's saying we have to do it. Otherwise, it's just an unmaintainable mess.
2: Yeah. So, you know, you've got that, which that's more changes to be added. And then I think you kind of got a large, like Linus earlier we heard talking about, he seems to think, you know, in the long term, in the high level, like, well, we got to accommodate for these things, whether it's Rust, maybe a better, you know, an advanced version of C++ or another language comes along that has, you know, different affordances, different UX, but offers the same benefits of Rust. I think Linus is trying to look out in the big picture, and I'm not sure if that message has filtered into all of the kernel community in the same way, right? Like, there's going to be all of this low-level fighting. I think what we've also seen, like, that's just going to be, you know, this is new stuff trying to be pushed across a diverse set of maintainers and viewpoints. That's expected. My question is, are we going to see sort of buy-in on the high-level general idea of, you know, these types of are these tools useful, right? So, like, the Rust folks see it. Kent sees it, right? He thinks like this is helping me make more robust programs, making programming easier for me.
1: A more solid file system.
2: Yeah. There's some examples in that talk of, you know, like, oh, in trying to encode this stuff in the Rust type system, I learned stuff, and he has some thanks for other developers out there like who taught him stuff about like file system internals that he didn't even know, and he's done a bunch of file system work, you know? And it's like, and then once you've encoded that lives there. Another example might be something like reference counting. Reference counting is a basic version of garbage collection. So maybe you've got some data structure in the kernel and you have multiple places in consumer code that wants to access that. So for each place that has it, they increment a little counter, the reference counter. And then when they're done with it, they decrement it, they subtract one, right? And that lets you say, you can see how many people are using it, but it also lets you say, oh, if the count is zero, I can clean up that memory. No one's using it anymore. That requires your code to follow that protocol, right? So you got to, when you take it, you need to add one. And when you're done with it, you need to subtract one. Well, what happens if you forget to subtract one? That means the code that's going to try to clean that up is never going to be able to clean up that object. And okay, one data structure in the kernel is not a big deal, but you can see over time for a stable kernel, like those adds up and you get a memory leak. Or what about the reverse, where you actually accidentally call decrement twice? So now you've subtracted two. So it's, you end up with a situation where the garbage collector says, oh, there's zero references, but that was a math error. And there is still one reference where some piece of code out there thinks it can still use that data. And then you get something like use after free vulnerability. And now you have, you know, now you have a serious security issue.
1: Right.
2: And if you're willing to put in the work and you can make it work for you and buy into the Rust type system and the compiler and those tools, it can check that for you and make sure that if you do increment, you always call decrement. If you forget, it'll tell you not to. And if you try to do it twice, it'll yell at you too.
1: That is just helps you catch that kind of stuff.
2: So on one side, you have people that are seeing those things and like, look, I want these tools in my work.
1: It's going to make a better end product, we believe.
2: Yeah. And then I think you, just in like in the TED quote there, still some open question of like, are these techniques that will work in the problem domains I'm working on? Not being sold on it. And then in some of the mailing list discussions, I think we also saw just various folks not sort of like, are we doing Rust? Is Rust happening or not? And feels like maybe Linus is saying, and yeah, And some folks are still in the, like, is it happening or not? So you don't, maybe you don't quite have as broad of a general high level sort of like, yes, we will support consensus this effort, or, yeah, even if we have to disagree a bunch in the trenches.
1: Yeah, yeah. Well, you and I did a lot of digging around, a lot of sleuthing, and one name kept coming up in a lot of these threads, and that is our very own Neil, and he's there in the mumble room, so I want to bring him in for a moment. And Neil, I'm just curious what your thoughts are on all of this stuff as it's going down.
10: Yeah, so I was at LSF, actually, while this whole thing was going on. You know, personally, I think Ted was a little bit out of line for being so
1: passionate,
10: terribly reactive. Yeah, well,
1: he was very passionate.
10: Well, there was passion, sure, but I think he was also being overly reactive to it. But I also kind of get it. Like, so there's some missing context. So for those who don't know, a huge chunk of LSF is intentionally not recorded. It's intended for maintainers of the storage, memory management, and BPF groups to be able to have frank conversations with each other to figure out what they need to be doing, what they are doing, and what they need to be doing. Some of the unrecorded, you know, lightning talk type things and discussions that happened prior to that particular talk probably drove him and several others a little bit more sensitive than they should have been. Like, there was at least a couple of sessions where, like, I brought up the, for example, I brought up a topic of, like, can we have consistent dashboards for each of the file systems that do their own CI/CD? Because every file system does it differently, but the problem is that nobody knows what everyone is doing and where, what the state of things are to integrate them. So I proposed this idea of having an FS devel next, where everybody merges into and merges from for integration purposes, and also having some kind of dashboard or at least a reporting list or something where all of the stuff gets, you know, dumped into so people can see holistically what's going on in file systems. Because, you know, this is one of those things that I also have to worry about because I deal with file system stuff all the time. It sort of took a wrong turn when a couple of folks in there started suggesting that instead of, you know, coming up with interfaces to make all the data presentable and useful to everyone, that everyone should migrate to a single CI system designed in a specific way from a specific developer, and that would solve all the problems. I'm intentionally being, you know, a little bit vague here, but, like, this set off pretty much everyone, and what turned a productive conversation into a shouting match. This happened a couple of times in topics that kind of were circling around the usage, the file systems and the developers that were considering, you know, Rust integration. There was also some conversations about Rust, you know, in other unrecorded sessions where concerns were brought up about the fact that the kernel compatibility was so, compiler compatibility was so tight that effectively nobody could really develop for it. There is a very important requirement that anything that is developed in the Linux kernel has to be not only useful and reliable, but it also has to be portable. And portable goes in multiple dimensions. And the important dimension that kind of goes unsaid a lot of times is that it has to be able to work on older operating system platforms, because Linux kernel has to be able to build and run on everything and everywhere. Especially, you know, Greg Cage has this mantra of you should be running the latest stable or long-term kernels. Well, that principle gets violated if you can't compile it. So there's lots of these little things that kind of happened, you know, leading up to this particular session that I think set Ted off a little bit more than probably should have. But also, I also think Ted is wrong, because the principle in the Linux kernel is that when you break something, it is your responsibility to fix it everywhere. If you're not willing to do that part, then you should, then don't make the change. So as soon as something starts depending on Rust infrastructure in storage, that's going to have to be a thing. Like, it's no different than, you know, whenever the documentation subsystems change, like, they've switched tools over the years, and that means everybody has to learn what the new tool is and all the new syntax and all that stuff. It doesn't really matter what type of thing it is. Everyone has to deal with it. That's like how the Linux kernel development even works at all. But, you know, they're not, a lot of them are just not prepared for that because they're used to not having to work with each other.
1: Also, kind of more up front and center isn't a very, like, the next, or maybe this is, no, it's 42, right, is shipping with the blue screen QR code systemd feature that requires Rust.
10: Yeah, and I'm trying to actually get that feature turned on in the Linux kernel in Fedora. Like, I'm trying to get Rust enablement turned on in Fedora. And I've been working on this, I think, since the first patches that finally landed to widen the compiler range, because the real problem up until, I think, literally 6.11 was we were using vendored alloc from the standard library, and so we were, like, bound to nightly features that were not stabilizing because the standard library doesn't stabilize ever. And so, like, the compiler ranges were so tight that it was difficult to build, and I'd experienced this over and over again as the Fedora Sahi kernel maintainer. And the change to making it so now that we have a supportable version range that is going up all the time, it's widening with each release, in theory, means that it is now supportable from a distribution perspective, or at least from a Fedora distribution perspective, it is supportable. I can't speak for other distributions. I actually suspect it's not ready yet for most distributions, because it's still too tight for them. But for Fedora, it's fine.
1: Right.
10: The problem, ironically, right now, is that it's still buggy and not working on all the different compiler things, all the different compiling modes that the Fedora kernel is tested on. And so far, and this kind of circles back to the other problem, which is people are really not interested in helping to make this stuff work. So there's a lot of negative energy around any sort of enablement that supports this infrastructure, any sort of work to make this infrastructure work better. It's what has made the Rust stuff drag on for so long. You know, working with the Asahi Linux team, you know, I know you talk about it and other influencers talk about it a lot, where, you know, Asahi Linux is like a big project, but, you know, the Linux kernel maintainers think it's a toy. They think it's like at least one of the major kernel developers, who's like a maintainer of like 3-5-ish subsystems or something like that, called it a non-reputable toy because it doesn't matter. It didn't matter, which is ridiculous because it has conformance. It is performant. It is operating in thousands of machines. Like, I have access to the data to prove that. And the only reason it's out of tree is nobody wants to review anything. And there's nothing any of us out, you know, coming into this project can do about it, yeah. You know. And
2: yeah, you do have to watch out that you don't, you know, on the other side, like, you don't get to say, like, well, Rust hasn't proven itself, if you're also not looking at what Rust is doing, or for any new technology, you know, like, if you don't pay attention, then you don't get to claim that it not, you know, your ignorance is a sign of it not being suitable.
1: And then you have people where their priority is to just keep what they've got working, and they don't really want to be bothered with it. And they get emotional about it, too. I mean, this is across... It feels like this is a human problem, Neil. It feels like this. We see this...
10: Of course it is.
1: Yeah. Yeah, you've got people with different priorities that are contributing to the kernel.
10: Well, you know, the funny thing is that, like, this also sparked another conversation about, like, even for the C side of the Linux kernel, should it actually stay C? Like, there was hallway track conversations about, you know, and there was... I think y'all saw it at the beginning of the year. There was a revival of the discussion of, like, well, what about C++ for the C style stuff? Because with C++ 20 and newer, I mean, yes, it's not mandatory in the same way that Rust is. You can do some of these things, and it would be an ergonomic improvement over some of the really goofy things that the Linux kernel code has to do. Linux kernel, so I should back up and say operating system kernel development is not that special. What is special is that the Linux kernel, its flavor of C, uses a lot of custom stuff that really looks like they're beating C++ features into C and not doing it that well. And that makes it really baroque and difficult for people to understand how to consume it. And, like, I suspect this is actually the crux of the problem for being able to have Rust interop inside of the kernel internals, because that Rust guy was asking for, hey, what are your semantics of your APIs? And, like, give me a heads up so I can just refine the APIs based on it. I suspect, given how bad C is as a programming language, no one actually knows.
1: Yeah.
10: And that can actually, and no one wants to say it.
1: Yeah.
10: And I suspect that's a bigger part of the problem. And like, I mean, me personally, right? Like, I'm a polyglot programmer. I've worked with lots of different programming languages, but my go-tos are actually C++ and Python. I personally, and again, this is me speaking personally, while I'm not super comfortable with Rust, I have not successfully written a Rust program yet, though I am trying to learn it as it becomes more important. I personally believe that we should consider in the Linux project that moving the C code to C++ and then moving things that are even more important, like drivers and stuff like this, moving things to a combination of C++ and Rust would be a stronger benefit than any of the other things that people are, you know, sort of proposing in what I feel sometimes is either in mixed faith or bad faith to try to stall modernization of the Linux kernel.
1: Boy. It feels like it's been, I guess, digging through this, like, I understand the technical arguments, but it does feel like overarching, there is definitely a bit of a culture pinch happening here. And, you know, what you've just made me realize is that everything's really up in the air. Like, maybe C won't always be the predominant language in the kernel one day. But those things, if that's going to happen, it's going to be a long time. I will link in the show notes an article that I think is, well, there's going to be a lot of good stuff to people to go read on all of this. I feel, you know, really sad for the longtime maintainer that kind of burned out this week and resigned. You know, they've been at it for 4 years. This kind of stuff has just got to be grating. They said, you know, it was ultimately the non-technical discussions that burned them out. There's just
10: they
1: people
10: always
1: that are,
10: do.
1: Yeah.
10: It's not the technical discussions that usually make people flame out. It's the interpersonal conflicts. Like, I can tell you that, like, it is... There are days where I question why I'm doing any of this because I've been like verbally abused in some meaningful way for something I'm working on, or I've been like some edge of cyberbullied or whatever because someone doesn't, you know, someone just wants to get their chops off on me or something like that. And it's just, it sucks.
1: 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And Zaps are now supported right there in Fountain for zapping posts. 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
3: Well, I was very fortunate this week to have a few of you gents join me here in Canada. We had our little Canada meetup, which happened in Toronto this Thursday at the Brewhouse by the lake, the Amsterdam Brewery, which was an amazing venue, wasn't it?
1: Oh, so good. And they were so accommodating. They had a beautiful, beautiful look. Great lighting, great decorations, just a great vibe. And then they had upstairs, they had this balcony area that they completely gave to us. And so we were able to just fill it out, and they dedicated 3 wait staff to us. So nobody was waiting for anything. They were moving and bringing stuff constantly. And then if you wanted to step outside and get a little cold air, you know, get a little breeze, it was right there on the waterfront.
2: Wow.
1: And so just a beautiful view. You could see what their Space Needle knockoff, you know, it was great.
3: Yeah, to say a huge shout out to the venue as well, because 2 days before we kind of realized that our numbers had doubled within the last couple of days. And so instead of having 20 some people, we had to book it for like something like 50. So they were great at saying, oh, yeah, that's not a problem. We'll just reorganize a couple things and you guys will have a nice time. And sure enough, we did.
1: Yeah, we did. They were really out of all the venues we've done, I've never worked with a more like laid back, happy to accommodate staff. And, you know, Brent, while we were racking the server, Brent was calling up being like, the number's gone up again.
3: I should have just gave them a link to our meetup page and have them just self-serve the numbers.
2: wire up like an ESP counter kind of thing.
1: Right. And as Brent does, he got to work getting some audio. We can't always fit all of the interviews in, but there's a couple of special ones I want to play. And this first one is Kiro, and it's spelled K-I-R-O. And he's special to us.
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12: Hi, my name is Kiro. I've been listening like a GB fan for probably over a decade now. All started when I wanted to switch away from horrible Windows 8 to something a little bit more useful. And I found this YouTube video about like an Arch Linux challenge. And like, this is exactly what I need. And ended up just sitting on a terminal for like a couple of days installing Arch and then doing it all over again the day after.
13: Are you still running Arch?
12: No, actually, I am on Fedora right now because life gets in the way and sometimes you need something a little bit simpler.
13: It's so true. And Kira, we've spent some time together through the website. You helped quite a lot in getting the website up and running when we were first kind of asking the community to be a part of it. How was that experience for you?
12: Well, that was kind of like a wild thing for me because like I learned about like an opportunity that I can kind of give back to the GB community. And one night I just kind of opened some script that I think Alex wrote originally to kind of scrape the GB notes. And I'm like, oh, let me take a look at this. And I started kind of modifying it to making it work and scrape the WordPress site and grab all everything that needs to happen. And I think I created a monster because I just kind of keep adding stuff without cleaning things. And the code was horrible, but it worked. It did the job. That was pretty fun. And then I think I got to know you through the community a little bit more. We kind of chatted. I was helping her out doing extra additional things to the website, keep a little bit planning stuff. And another thing that I was proud of, I think I was the one who put the Podverse embedded Flare into the site. That's pretty cool. And actually, I think it's Mitch. I keep for Mitch or Mike. Mitch, I think it's Mitch. Yeah, I actually after reached out to him and helped out, did a little bit extra open source contribution there and did some kind of a drag and drop little feature thing on Podverse website as well.
13: Nice. Well, I could tell you're kind of really proud of those. But also I want to say thanks on behalf of everyone for like your contributions to JB, really, for giving back. That's huge. And how was that experience of working with the community to get things done?
12: It was a lot of fun. Like, it was very rewarding. I was, like, telling all, like, my family members and friends, like, oh, look at me. I'm an open source developer now. because, like, it's always something that I wanted to do and kind of get involved with something with people that you don't know across, like, all over the world. And you somehow find the common ground and to do something you love. And I don't know. It was a lot of fun. I don't even have a lot of words how to explain how much fun it was, but it was great.
13: Amazing. Well, Kira, thanks for being here. And I guess we'll see you at another meetup soon.
12: Definitely.
3: That, I think, captures the entire energy of the website crew who have helped for the last couple of years. Built us a website that matched so many of the hopes that we had for that website, especially when it was just an idea. And we thought, oh, how can we do this? And a bunch of people jumped in with ideas and even implementations of some of those ideas. So just a huge shout out to everyone who's helped with the website. I mean, that's chronicled quite a bit in office hours if you want to jump in there and see some of the back catalog. But thank you to Kira and everyone who's helped out.
2: Yeah. Given how it goes, they're probably making improvements right now while we're busy doing this.
1: It's so great. And if we could, we'd thank them every single episode. You know, there's folks in there that are making sure every episode gets published on the main site and the things build and things scrape properly. We're really, really grateful. The next conversation that Brent had, I also had a chance to talk with these two, and this one hit me right in the feels. This is Sean and Alex.
13: We've got some folks here, and I would like to know where you came from, first of all, and introduce yourself.
14: Excellent. My name is Sean Perkins. I'm a huge fan. I've been listening as long as my son here is old, which is he's 15.
13: Nice. And so where did you travel from?
14: Upstate New York, Albany area.
13: Very nice. And introduce yourself as well.
15: My name's Alex Perkins. I'm Sean Perkins' son. Came from the same place, obviously.
13: Cool. And do you dabble with computers at all?
15: No, to be honest, I don't know as much about computers as... I was just excited to meet the men who are an inspiration to the man who's an inspiration to me.
13: Oh, that's sweet. So how does that make you feel? Oh
14: my gosh. When I heard him first say that, I was blown away. Still am. I am speechless. Thanks, son.
13: So how's the meetup? You guys having a good time?
14: Great time. I actually got to get out of here to interview myself, all these beautiful people that are here.
13: Yeah, it's such a great collection of folks, right? And we're, what, like 50-some plus people here? How is it hanging around all these kind of people? You having a good time?
15: I'm having a great time. I'm with nerds. I'm with my people.
13: Very nice. Would you come back if we do this again?
14: Absolutely. Absolutely. And if you get any further out east, I think it's going to be way more than 50 people.
13: Sounds amazing. Well, thanks for being here, you two.
15: Thanks for having us.
14: Yes, definitely. Thanks for having us.
16: We might just have to do that. You know? New York meetup or something like that.
2: Oh, yeah.
16: That could be pretty great.
3: We should just take a year and go, you know, from place to place.
16: Have a go on the road. Do the show on the road.
3: Yeah.
16: That'd be amazing.
2: We've already got a bus, or you do.
16: Yeah, true. Really great conversations. Almost everyone there talked to me about boosting or wanting to boost, but they had a common question. And that was, how do I get sats in Canada? Like, where's a fast, safe place to get sats? And the recommendation I got over and over again is BitcoinWell.com. BitcoinWell.com is a Canadian company, and I think they're even on Lightning. And they support integrated self-custody features and all of that stuff that I think is really solid looking. So if you'd like to boost in and you need a source for sats, it looks like BitcoinWell.com could be the way to go. Now, I got to take a moment and pause the show, because what made all of this possible is the yeoman's hard work by Alex from Self-Hosted. You know, he built this system for us. He did the software setup. He did all of the hardware burn-in testing. He shipped the thing up to Toronto, to the data center. And then, of course, he got on a plane and made sure we got it all set up and working. So huge shout out to our buddy Alex. Really, really, really, really just super helpful. Not possible without him. And there's another individual we have to give a shout out to, and that's listener Steven. He was just a massive help. He's the one that owns the data center and helped us deploy the new rig, and he made it go so smooth on day one. Alex, on his KTZ Systems channel, put out a video of us upgrading the fans and putting in the storage and racking and stacking, and it's just a meticulous room, absolute modern gear. He pre-provisioned the power, you know, the PDUs. He pre-provisioned the network for us, so we have our own VLANs for management and production.
2: Killer.
16: So we really just showed up, did the upgrades, and racked and stacked that sucker. So I grabbed Steven just so we can get a little background during the meetup.
17: Well, the MVP of this trip is here with me right now. It's Steven. And let's be real, Alex. This went smooth because of Steven, right?
18: 99% preparation.
17: Yes.
18: 1% actual effort on the day. Yeah, thank you, Steven, for everything you did.
17: You're very welcome. So background for the folks listening, where is this data center, and why did you create it?
19: So I suppose we're like north of Toronto. Don't want to get too specific, but effectively I own an MSP and I needed a place to put backups for my clients. Effectively I had a little bit of extra room in the server rack,

0: It's so great. I'm so glad we had a chance to do it. And thank you, everybody.
1: Boostagram.
0: Now we have some boosts to get into, gentlemen. And our first one comes from Rotted Mood. 100,000 sats.
2: Hey, rich lobster.
0: Thank you, Rotted Mood. Isis, here's a little bit to the vacation fund. Suggestions on what to air. How about a best of the members feed, since not everyone gets to hear those? That's solid. I bet you we could make a full episode out of just clipping some stuff from the members feed that the public never gets, but the members heard it a while ago. Little trickier to go through, because they're long, and a lot of chapters and all of that. You know, like, some of those are like 3-hour suckers.
3: Yeah, so much nonsense.
0: So, but I do like that idea a lot, because there's some stuff that's never aired to the general public.
3: Extra content.
0: So thank you, Rotted Mood. We're going to start stirring that one around. And thank you very much for being our baller.
3: Colorado coder Colin comes in with 80,902 satoshis.
4: I hoard that which your kind covet.
3: A longtime listener, first time booster.
0: Heyo! Thank you.
3: I managed to convince the day job to let me use Ubuntu, but it must be SOC 2 compliant. So I would love to hear any Linux security or hardening tips. P.S. This is a zip code boost.
0: Uh-oh, Wes. Uh-oh, you got your map? Oh, good, you do.
3: I do. Okay, and under the hood, this was 2 boosts, actually. With identical messages, one 500 sats, and then one, which I'm going to take as the... I'm going to hope that was a test boost.
0: Yeah, like a test signal.
3: Yeah, so I'm going with 80402.
0: Raj, okay, coordinating.
3: Which would seem to be a postal code in Golden, Colorado.
0: Ah, that makes sense. That would make sense based on the fact that he's a Colorado coder. Thank you, Colin. Really appreciate that boost. And tips for SOC 2 compliance. Well, I don't know if I have SOC 2 specific compliance.
3: Yeah, I feel like, I mean, I haven't had to do that for a long time. But back in the day, you know, I mean, a lot of it ended up being sort of like you needed to come up with plans for how you were going to handle, you know, who has access to what and change control and updates. And then... a lot of it is kind of just going back and forth with the auditor, proving that you did the thing that you said you were going to do. And I think, I mean, you know, Ubuntu specifically has, you know, updates, support plans, extended support. You can integrate it with things like LDAP and Active Directory. So I think the pieces are there. It's probably going to be more of a question of, like, you know, do all the players in your org, are they willing to sign off on, yep, that meets our standards or whatever.
0: Right.
3: But there's probably also some really good, you know, use AppArmor or whatever, like, nitty-gritty security tips for folks in the enterprise. I'd be curious if any of our boosters out there have ideas.
0: Absolutely.
5: Well, our buddy Bear boosted in 25,000 sats.
6: Put some macaroni and cheese on there, too.
5: You're getting a little spicy in the pre-show lately, Chris. Definitely time to take some time off. Here's a bit to support that vacation.
0: What did I say? Do you remember? Did I get spicy last week?
5: You didn't bring your soapbox, but there's always something.
3: Maybe we can, like, look at the, maybe the, does the boost data have a time code we can look at maybe for this one? I don't know if it was included.
5: He says, P.S., it would be fun to post a pre-show or some of the clips as an episode. Show the non-members what they're missing.
0: Ah, 2 for 2. Isn't that interesting? Yeah, see, the members, they love the feed. All right, thank you, Bear. And you're right. So we are making plans informally for September 22nd. I plan to actually announce it, but this episode got really big. So we're going to have, like, a best of, probably of the member stuff or maybe something else, something in there on September 22nd.
3: Ooh, for Colorado Colin, Neil has a quick tip. Main thing for SOC 2 on Ubuntu is make sure you turn on security logging, which is suppressed by default.
0: Mm-hmm. So there you go. Mm-hmm. Curious, it comes in with 24,690 sats. For the Nix question, you won't please everyone. I was one of those that say, hey, can we talk about not Nix for once? And it seems like you moved the bar too far the other way now. I'll also put out my 2 cents. While I used Nix, I also hated Nix because the docs, the whole feeling of complexity for complexity's sake. We do hear that a lot. I don't 100% agree with the sentiment, but we absolutely do hear that a lot.
3: And it's a lot to take in when you first give it a look, that's
0: for
3: sure.
0: Yeah. Woo. Yeah, when I first started, I felt like there was context missing. Like, I was missing the before and the after.
3: Yeah, maybe that's where the complexity for complexity is. You know, you're just like, why are we going through all these hoops? Why do I have to do it this weird way?
0: Yeah, yeah.
5: Hey, did you say Nix?
0: Oh, wait, I thought we weren't doing it during the boost anymore.
5: Oh, was that a thing?
0: All right, one last time. Yeah, one last time. Yeah, this is the last one.
5: Okay.
0: And after that, we're not doing it during the boost anymore. All right, gentlemen.
5: Cheers.
0: Enjoy your last one.

0: magic.
1: He also adds up, for Fido two keys, I have three. One is on my car keys, and one is in a safe in the house, and one is in a safe at an undisclosed location. Those keys are how I unlock my password manager. And with how secure that is, I don't think twice about storing pass keys and OTP keys in my password manager. Because if you got into my password manager, I've got bigger problems. That's, I like that, and the undisclosed location. Clever.
2: It's basically at my place.
1: Oh, well, now it's disclosed.
2: Oh, sorry.
3: Whoa, Boosin, with Granddaddy Ducks.
4: Things are looking up for old McDuck.
3: Dash capital D, NixOS, a.k.a. distro flag equals NixOS.
1: All right. All right.
3: I love a distro that is tastefully themed and enjoy getting new ideas on software and setups, but I actually mostly just stick with NixOS these days. I was gifted a 2012 MacBook Air and initially set it up with Endeavor OS. Within a day, I set things up with NixOS with Pantheon. My Nix config just makes it simple to quickly set up a new machine.
1: Oh, well, you know what? If you ever want to... Boa! If you ever want to send in a screenshot of your Pantheon setup on NixOS and, you know, just boost us a link to, like, an imager or something like that, I'd love to see that. Good for you, too. For, you know, I don't hear a lot of people using Pantheon outside of elementary OS, and I love it.
3: Yeah, on a Mac, too. It could be a slick little setup.
1: Yeah. You might feel right at home.
2: Now, Chris, this one here from Kyle Potts might make you feel a little old, but it's for 20,000 sats.
5: I am programmed in multiple techniques.
2: I've been listening since the Lundoot days when I was in middle school, and now I'm a 30-something-year-old developer. Happy to see my favorite podcast grow with me, and happy to see I can contribute back with value to values. Cheers.
1: What?
3: Chris is having a reaction over here.
1: Oh my God, I just had a heart attack. Oh my God, I'm old. Wow, Kyle, that's great. Thank you for hanging in there and jumping on Podverse and trying out the Podcasting 2.0 revolution. You're riding it right there on the leading edge with us, buddy. Nice to hear from you. Man, I'm going to process that for a moment. Just, wow. That's a lot, you know? I mean, that's awesome. That's awesome.
3: And they're still not sick of computers.
1: Right? I know.
2: Run while you can.
1: You know, thank you, Kyle, so much. I think, is that your first boost, too? Is that? There you go. Thank you for setting it up.
2: Well, Neil has a little note here for you. He says, I started listening to Lass when I was in middle school as well. It was the very first episode.
1: Oh, my God. Brent. Jeez. God, I'm trying to recover from the last one still.
2: Oh, sorry.
1: Mount Bread came in live right now as we're going.
6: I hoard that which your kind covet.
1: With 37,217 sats. Zip code boost. If the crew ever finds their way close, I'd love to help organize a meetup. OS, that map's going to get some work. So it's 37217. Right to it. He also, while you're looking that up, he sent us a row of ducks. Just a live boost. He says, I'm patiently waiting for my Cosmic Pop OS over here.
3: Patiently waiting in Nashville, Tennessee.
1: Hey, Nashville would be great.
3: Yeah, let's do a Nashville meetup.
1: No kidding. I would love to do it. Oh, man, I'd love to do that. Perhaps one day. Perhaps one day. All right. Also, Torped came in with 5,150 sats.
7: But that's not possible. Nothing can do that.
1: Torped did. Would anyone use an OS that does hand smacking whenever you're trying to do something known to be insecure for your computer? For instance, it'd prevent you from passing text from the internet into your firewall config.
3: What's the implementation mechanism? Like, is it electric shock? Is there a mechanical hand?
1: Oh,
3: is it
1: like
3: just
1: that.
3: Like curse at me on the command line?
1: You know, what about if it's just like vibrating haptic feedback in the keyboard? Like, it doesn't have to physically hurt you, but it could like buzz you.
3: Oh, like a lane guidance kind of
1: thing.
3: Yeah,
1: exactly. Yeah, like lane guidance.
2: I like playing operation.
1: I like that you went to implementation of physical. Mine went to like the software side. Like, how are you monitoring and determining what I'm doing? It's got to be like some sort of crazy LLM or something.
3: I don't know. It just waits for you to turn off SE Linux.
1: I'd never do that.
3: Our buddy listener Jeff boosts in with 17,100 sats.
8: Tough little ship. Little.
3: Okay, first up, because Jeff is a sweetheart, here is a well-earned happy birthday, Drew.
1: Happy birthday, Drew!
2: Happy birthday!
1: Happy birthday!
2: Happy Drew Day.
3: Indeed.
1: Yeah, Editor Drew went around the sun one more time.
3: And we're glad he did.
1: Mm-hmm, mm-hmm.
3: Okay, and then on this next boost, Jeff points out something Apple TV reminder, which our buddy Hybrid Sarcasm also brought up, as did VT52, who says, hey, by the way, Chris, you've got some splaining to do about your Apple TV switch.
1: Yes. So on the live stream, I asked the audience to remind me. Because I've switched away from the Apple TV after being a very big proponent as the best set-top box out there for Plex, Jellyfin, YouTube, Netflix, you know, just the app experience on a TV. And I still maintain it's absolutely one of the best, especially if you're in the iOS ecosystem already. But as I kind of transitioned, I felt kind of left out. I couldn't AirPlay. I couldn't use the remote features without getting some sort of hacky app. And I just don't like the inability for me to sideload my own applications. Like, I've started thinking about maybe I want something that has sponsor block baked in. Maybe I do, maybe I don't, but I don't have an option on the Apple TV. But Android TV stock, especially on the NVIDIA Shield, has been perverted over the years by Google. And they've done things like put advertisements right there on the home screen. They're sometimes almost sexually explicit. You know, I've got young kids. They've also, you know, NVIDIA's done things like they've added Netflix buttons to the remote. I don't want the Netflix app to launch, and, you know, people grab the remote and accidentally press that button all the time. I want to be able to reassign that key. I should be able to reassign that key.
3: Yeah, no kidding.
1: I want that, you know, I want those features.
3: Just a bad, tasteless thing.
1: Yeah, it's just no good. So I ended up stacking a few apps on an NVIDIA Shield that you can pick up on eBay for a pretty good price, and it's still a very, very good set-top box. And the first thing I did is I got a file manager that's in the Play Store. You just want a file manager that will...
3: Wait, you can have a file manager on a mobile device?
1: On even a set-top TV box.
3: What?
1: Crazy, right? And this one actually has a built-in web browser. Some of them do, some of them don't. So you can download the APKs and install them once you allow unknown sources right there in the file manager.
3: So not only is sideloading possible, it's actually kind of easy.
1: Yeah. And so I use, especially with the NVIDIA app on the phone, you get the keyboard on your phone so you can do all the typing on your mobile device. Productivity Launcher is the first thing, or Projectivity Launcher, Projectivy. Projectivity Launcher by Spocky is the absolutely necessary piece to make this actually doable for me, because it replaces the launcher with something that is much cleaner, much simpler, much more focused on just getting to your apps and playing back your media.
0: You're doing a good job.
1: And so Productivity Launcher is a big recommendation for me. And then I also installed the Aerial View screensaver, which essentially rips off all the Apple TV screensavers and puts them on your Android. Lets you, you know, choose a few options. Stacking all this together, I'm pretty happy with this. By installing Projectivity, by installing the file manager, by installing Aerial, I'm getting there.
3: It's sort of like a bespoke little Apple TV.
1: Yeah. Only I could also sideload, say, the Home Assistant app, which I think I'm going to do this week, and then see if I can pull data and metrics and do even more control over the device and do more automations. So thank you, everybody, who helped me remember that. Listener Jeff boosted in with that hybrid sarcasm, like Wes said, also. And VT52. So thank you very much. And I'm going to keep experimenting with it for a while. The family isn't loving it, but they're not hating it either. And the Jellyfin app is way, way, way better on Android TV.
3: Nice.
1: Yeah.
3: So you get some benefits too.
1: Mm-hmm.
3: Not just a sideways move.
1: Shout out to Yak Hip, who came in with a Spaceballs boost.
3: That's
9: so the
3: Yak
9: combination
3: Chip.
9: Is
1: oh, you're right.
9: 1, 2, 3, 4, 5.
1: I like Yak Hip, but Yak Chip also works. They just said boost.
3: Gene Bean comes in with double ducks.
4: This old duck still got it.
3: Responding to last week's episode, the reality is Kent needs to follow the same rules as everybody else and submit things at the appropriate time. And it does seem like with Linus's reminder, a modified merge set was pulled last time, and
1: yeah,
3: the stuff just happened for this most recent RC. So.
1: It does seem like they sorted things out since last episode, and the stuff that Kent needed to get upstream got upstreamed by Linus, and things are moving forward. So that actually resolved pretty well.
3: And, okay, here we go. You were, we were talking about distributed storage in the pick last week, and you were kind of bemoaning like, what should I do?
1: Mm-hmm.
3: I have a dream about an ideal storage system.
1: Mm-hmm.
3: So Gene Bean responds, hey, Chris, how about OpenEBS with MinIO atop it for when you need block storage?
1: Yeah, could see that.
3: Since OpenEBS is a Kubernetes thing, maybe you could deploy it atop an immutable base such as Nix, or even better, Fedora CoreOS. The latter is the default base for OKD, for what it's worth.
1: Okay.
3: Also calls me out. Side note, this is a boost at Wes's request, which is true. I just figured you might miss it in Matrix, so you know, boost is the way to get it in front of you.
10: This is the way.
1: Especially this week when I was traveling, I am so far behind on Matrix. So thank you, Gene Bean. OpenEBS. And then Minnow gives you the S3 bucket-like access on top of that.
3: I think later in the boost, too, we'll have another suggestion around distributed storage in Kubernetes. So maybe there's K8s in your future.
2: So HamG came in with a row of ducks and a row of sticks.
11: Fun will now commence.
2: Hey, I disagree with the 1.5-factor authentication. Even if you use another app like 2FAS, you're still going to have your password database in some phone. I think you have a separate DB for 2FA codes with a different password. It's secure enough. The advantage of TOTP is they are temporary. So even if the password is sniffed or keylogged, the account is safe. Now they continue here saying, hey, a little follow-up. In the something you have, something you know model, you would have your password DBs and know two different secure passphrases, both useless without the other.
1: I want two keys I have to turn simultaneously, shunk, you know, and then my password manager unlocks.
3: Like a big old school dashboard you got installed.
1: Yeah, mm-hmm. And I can't, you can't, same person can't turn the key, so I always have to like enlist the help of somebody else, and we have to turn at the same time.
2: Chris, you hate your current password management strategy. I'm sure this one would not.
1: You don't think so?
2: Well, I don't want to get a call at like midnight saying, hey, you just want to check some messages.
1: Brent, I need you to come turn a key. Brent, what am I going to do, Brent? I need you to turn a key.
3: Well, you just teach Levi.
1: Yeah, that's true. That might work. Oppie 1984 comes in with 4,000 sats.
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1: And he writes, so your discussion about a listener survey and possibly having listeners boost in, well, that got me thinking, I had an idea. 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I hope somebody can do something with this idea. I read through it. 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
3: Via Breeze, if you were curious. I'm using NixOS with K3s for server apps. However, to consider it for work, I would need federal government vendor solutions.
1: Mm-hmm. That is something that Determinant Systems is very much focused on, is essentially making Nix work for folks that have compliance requirements. So there could be something to sniff around there.
2: A little boost here from DD Smith, 2,000 Satoshis.
12: Pew!
2: A suggestion for a horrible drink, if you can find it. Beverly by Coke. I had it in a flight at the Coke store in Vegas. Amazingly bad.
1: Oh.
3: I've never even heard of this.
1: So this is the evolution, for those of you following along at home, of our next drinking game. We're kind of phase out the alcohol, and we're going to just start drinking punishing drinks. I suggested V8 as just a start. It's not horrible, but it's definitely not enjoyable while you're doing a show. But this Beverly Cola? Well, the first thing that comes up when I search for it is like old-timey ads from 100 years ago, practically. Like, yeah, I bet that tastes not great.
3: Yeah, it was marketed for the Italian market as a non-alcoholic aperitif, introduced in 1969.
1: Okay. All right. So not 100 years ago. Not quite.
2: It was a good year, though.
1: Yeah. Moon Knight comes in with 2,500 sats.
13: Coming in hot with the boost.
1: I'm testing out Fountain's Noster integration, boys. Not sure what's supposed to happen, but I'm doing it. This is big. we'll talk about that at another time, but Fountain 1.1 is out. It's massive. This is, if you go back and listen to all your Silos Are Busted episode, and now you'll understand why it's such a big deal that Fountain has shipped Noster integration.
3: Hybrid Sarcasm boosts in with 12,345 sats.
14: Make it so.
15: The hell was that?
16: Spaceball 1. They've gone to plaid.
3: Chris?
1: Yep.
3: Whatever happened to using IPFS for your distributed storage needs?
1: Solid question, Hybrid. So I view IPFS as a good public distribution mechanism for some things. And IPFS podcasting in particular is really compelling. We tested it pretty extensively with office hours, and we distributed, oh gosh, I don't know, 5 or 10 episodes on IPFS. And people that didn't use IPFS didn't even realize it because, you know, they have those bridges that just did an HTTP route. So I think it's great for public-facing stuff. I don't think it's what you want for, like, your internal LAN storage, you know, that your high-speed LAN data stuff, maybe stuff that your database needs. I just don't think it's right for that. I think it's more for, like, external access calls, my opinion.
3: You just don't want to put your DVD collection on IPFS.
1: Well, somebody better pin it. That's all I'm saying. But thank you, Hybrid. Great question.
2: Dude boosted in 5,005 sats.
1: Is that... I you know, I think that's technically a Jar Jar boost.
17: Mr. Bustin with happiness seeing you again.
2: For two-factor, I use Vault Warden in Docker exposed to the web using VPS, Nginx, and Tailscale. And about every 6 months or so, I do a full export key pass to archive.
1: Smart.
3: Yeah, there you go.
1: So, dude, I'm curious, when you say exposed to the web, do you mean, yeah, VPS, why? Why not just have it all on your tailnet? why have it available to the general web through a VPS and Nginx?
3: Yeah, dude needs to access it from places that you don't want to install the client.
1: Because it seems like the security goes up by a noticeable factor if you just kept it contained to the tailnet. So I'm sure he has a reason. I'd love to know, dude. And thank you for the boost. Hestep comes in with 2,000 sats. Pew! Just a boost to suggest that Brent should do a short imported American maple syrup for the NixOS drinking game. Oh, he has to drink our bad maple syrup.
2: You know, Vermont has some okay stuff, but that Aunt Jemima's. No, I'm not doing that.
1: Oh, come on. Not even for the Knicks challenge?
2: You tricked me once already. I don't trust you.
3: Yeah, we'll drink the good stuff and you can...
1: Yeah, oh my God.
3: The cross-cultural exchange. You know, it occurs to me maybe dude's got a situation where, you know, to log in to Tailscale, they're relying on that password manager.
1: Oh, like, yeah, to get your tailnet off of it.
2: Fair enough. Mm-hmm. Fair enough.
3: Bun comes in with 5,000 sats.
1: You're a boost.
3: I've actually not really noticed Secure Boot being much of an issue lately, at least personally. I used to have it always disabled so I could install Linux distros, but I guess Bun doesn't feel the need to do that anymore.
1: Yeah, I actually haven't noticed it being a big issue myself. This was one of the questions we asked, and not a lot of people gave us answers, but I appreciate you taking the time, Bun, because I, too, you know, have not noticed this being a huge issue these days, but, of course, last week.
3: And the audience is just Secure Boot savvy.
1: Mm-hmm, it could be.
2: Red5D sends a row of ducks. For a distributed file system, check out SeaweedFS. It's been around for a little while and has great documentation and many options for replication.
1: Yes, that is absolutely on my list because my co-host on Coda Radio, Mr. Dominic, talks quite fondly about it. He's got it running in production for some of his clients, and I think he really likes SeaweedFS. So absolutely, I have not played with it yet, but Mike's got me thinking about it, and Red, I appreciate the cosign there.
3: You can check out Coda Radio 582 if you want to hear more. We'll have it linked.
1: Thank you. Anonymous comes in with a Spaceballs boost, 12,345 sats.
12: Yes, that's amazing. I've got the same combination on my luggage.
1: No message, though, so we appreciate it. And moving right along, we got 3,333 sats from User 22.
14: B-O-O-S-T.
1: And he's just letting us know that he sent us a nice long email about using Nebula and Hetzner for his VPS setup. So we'll dig that out once we get back to the mailbox. And Jin from Matik comes in with 2,000 sats, right below the on-air cutoff.
18: Pew!
1: Or right above, I should say. I don't remember which show you were talking about storage solutions in Git, so I'm going to boost here. Did you know Keybase.io is enabling a free encrypted Git repository, and they're also giving everyone 250 gigabytes of encrypted storage?
2: Whoa.
1: Just be patient when syncing a large chunk of data and files because, well, it takes more time with the encryption. You can read more in their documentation at Keybase.io. Jin, I had no idea they were giving away 250 gigabytes. I think Keybase.io has been slept on by a lot of us. We've been sleeping on Keybase, and I know they've changed hands now. I was a very early adopter. I am still a big fan. They've kind of gone in a direction I'm not really interested in as far as like their Slack stuff. But, man, Keybase, I really wish it could have gotten a little bit bigger. I wish they could have been sustainable on their own.
3: I want to live in the parallel world where they, like, everyone was just on Keybase.
1: Yeah, yeah. That's a really nice deal, though. Thank you, Jim. Appreciate that.
3: Distro Stew boosts in with 5,000 sats.
19: You're a boost!
3: Wes touched on different attack vectors on password databases. Well, here's an idea. If you don't want to be hosed when your vault gets hacked, consider peppering your passwords.
1: Peppering my password?
3: Yeah, you basically have a single word or phrase that you keep only in your head, in addition to your like vault password. For critical passwords in your vault, like your bank, when you log in, autofill the stored password like normal, but before submitting it, manually append your other word.
1: Ah, your pepper. Your little seasoning.
3: That's right. In KeePass, I tag these important accounts, so I know I need to pepper when logging in.
1: Distro Stew. Solid idea.
3: Dang it, I don't think we can hack Distro Stew.
1: No, Distro Stew is safe, that's for sure. Thank you. Appreciate that.
2: Vmax boosted in 5,000 sats.
19: You're so boost!
2: I have the perfect distributed storage system that matches every requirement you mentioned. Wes even brought it up. Just Helm install Longhorn. Honestly, it's nice once Cube is running. When I try out a Homelab app you guys recommend, I tweak a compose file to use PVCs and my cluster's Tailscale operator as the ingress. Then
1: nice.
2: Longhorn allocates the redundant storage across my mismatched 4 thin clients across my house, my HL15, and my rack server.
1: Okay, Vmax, I want to see your setup. I want to see your house. That's awesome. I love that you have an HL15. That's all of this is just my style.
3: Maybe Vaymax will just let you run on their cluster.
1: Yeah, really?
3: Then you won't have to solve the distributed storage thing.
1: Yeah, and I don't mind using a thin client. It takes me back. Wow, that's cool, Vaymax. Any more details you want to share, please do. Spectrus came in with a row of ducks, and he says, other people have said it more elegantly, but keep the Knicks content going. He also sent us a few other notes, which we appreciate. And Geek Dude came in with 16,000 sats. How about that? That sounds fun.
11: Fun will now commence.
1: And Geek Dude writes, newish listener and a member, right on. Thank you very much. We appreciate that. The podcast was recommended to me on a call with people from Red Hat, and I have greatly enjoyed the content across all of the Jupiter Broadcasting shows. I want to send back some extra value for the two-fast app recommendation. I'm happy to switch off of Authy. I originally used Authy for the desktop app, which they recently dropped support for. I know, Geek Dude. He says, I'd like to find a way to authenticate without needing a mobile device, but the 2FAST browser extension is a good alternative. Well put. I agree. The desktop app was the nice thing about Authy, and then having it sync, of course, was really nice. Thank you for taking the time to get the boosting going and getting all that figured out. I know that takes a few extra steps, and depending on the path you take, it can be extra challenging. I see you used Fountain, so hopefully it was pretty smooth for you. Appreciate that boost.
3: Vomato boosts in with 14,118 cents.
1: Heck yeah.
3: I'm still catching up from not listening to podcasts while still on vacation, but I was in your neck of the woods for several weeks there, literally in a U.S. national forest.
1: Oh, nice.
3: This is a postal code boost that will get you to the right county, at least. Just multiply the amount by 7.
1: Oh, man. We have some beautiful places to camp.
3: Encoded.
1: Yeah. Yeah, you got to do it. Should have a... Really, the computer do that for you. That's, you know, you don't have to. You don't, put all he's got a whole pen and paper out.
3: Well, it goes with the map.
1: Yeah, I know, but geez, you don't have to go so analog.
3: And then my analog zip code database. Ooh, this zip code includes such areas as Leavenworth, Washington.
1: Oh, I hope it was Leavenworth. That is such a unique experience in Washington State. They picked up a little Bavarian town and dropped it in the mountains, and it's really something special. I hope that's where it was. Thank you for the boost.
2: Our dear VT sent in a total of 6,666. I think that's 3 rows of ducks.
1: Oh, you must be. You know what? There you go. I think so.
2: Hey, what do you think about a Seattle area meetup? East Side, maybe? Feeling a bit jealous of my Spokane brethren.
1: All right. We could consider it. We better do it before it gets too cold. Maybe. All right. We'll confab on that.
2: They continue here. It's been a long time since I liked GNOME. No hate for folks that like it, but it just doesn't feel very intuitive to me. Anyways, I came across the treatise that puts some of my GNOME discomfort into words. It perhaps is a bit harsh, but fair, I think.
1: Yeah, he linked us to quite the takedown of GNOME. It was really something. I read through it this morning. And I was like, wow, this person started at the tour screen and then just went from there. Like, it is a comprehensive thing. I tell you what. Yeah, fascinating read. Thank you, VT52. Appreciate that boost and appreciate that link. Monoceric comes in with 14,345 sats, and you know there's some space balls in there.
12: Yes, that's amazing. I've got the same combination on my luggage.
1: Now he writes, I quit my job 2 months ago, and I'm starting my own IT business. Wow, congratulations. I couldn't resign myself to work for another employer forcing me to daily drive Windows.
3: Fair enough, understand. Yeah. Gosh.
1: Besides desktop Linux, would love to hear also more about Linux content in the enterprise context. I'm still unclear. Is NixOS used at scale in production? Yeah, absolutely. You just don't hear people going and shouting about it, right? You don't usually hear these companies. In fact, there are now businesses around NixOS that are trying to deliver that. We mentioned determinant systems. There are others as well.
3: Obviously, it depends on what you set as your scale, but yeah. There are folks depending on NixOS fleets and container workloads and all kinds of stuff.
1: Government agencies that are quite large that are using it in different ways. I've been going through GrapheneOS episodes. A quick tip, the key to flawless and fast Seed Vault backups is to configure Nextcloud through the DAVX 5 app, not the native Nextcloud integration. You know what? That's actually how we do it. That is how we do it. Is that DAVX 5 app?
3: Killer.
1: Killer. And so I don't have to use like any Google services or at all to sync my calendar, my address book, or any of that stuff. It all syncs to my Nextcloud with DAVX 5. I really like it. All right, we got 10,000 sats from user 22.
14: It's over 9,000!
1: I recently returned from Latvia, and I was absolutely blown away with this new protocol. Truly believe we are seeing a shift to something new and amazing. Incredibly optimistic about the future. Yeah, big SAT adoption out there. It's interesting, some of the countries out there, they're so far ahead of us because they have the financial need. In the West, we have a lot of financial privilege. Our existing banking system works. It all kind of just works for us. We're born into the system. But when I traveled to El Salvador, what I learned is something like damn near 50% or higher, maybe it was even, I think it was even higher than that, of the folks there are just completely unbanked. They have no bank accounts at all. And so they're able to go from zero to 100 with the Lightning Network and Sats. It's really awesome. Otterbrain came in with Spaceballs Boost.
9: So the combination is 1, 2, 3, 4, 5.
1: I had a great online co-op Steam session on Bazite last night. Smooth and slick experience. I'm still trying to understand what Bazite is. I listened to the episode on the, quote, distro type a few times. I'm still not quite getting it. Is there an easy way to define, quote, cloud native for the non-expert?
3: I mean, it's a, you know, a word used in many contexts that could probably mean many things, but, you know, it grew up in the cloud era and it deploys tools that you would see there, things like CI/CD pipelines, things like OCI images and containers. And so for, you know, some of the Ubuntu stuff, they're not using traditional tools that other distros might have used in the past or still use. They're using the same tools you'd use to deploy like a modern SaaS application with continuous delivery and API-driven.
1: Sorry to interrupt you, but if you think about it, Wes, would you agree with the statement that it's really talking about the tooling to compose the distribution, and it's a new type of user that can now compose those because they're using tooling that is native to building cloud applications, which they already stand probably for their DevOps type job or whatever job they have where they're deploying stuff inside containers and building systems up. They can now take that skill set of understanding how to layer containers and understanding things like that and use it to actually build a distribution. And you can involve more people, you can automate things, you can check things. It's just kind of a new approach, and it's taking what people have already kind of developed around containers and applying it to how you put together a holistic distribution.
3: Yeah, if you're curious, you might just go check out the repos on GitHub, because they've got, you know, GitHub Actions files to find, they've got container files, so you can really can poke in a lot of areas.
1: And I'm glad it worked well for you. Even if you don't know how it fully works, it's a good sign that it's working smoothly.
3: But right before we go, I'm going to pull up just one from the thanks section because the guy Swan boosts in with 210 sats just to say, being able to boost and comment on Fountain as a post on Noster is just so cool.
1: It is. It's going to lead to a whole new generation of discovery. I'm very excited about it. And the podcasts that aren't participating are not going to reach those new users. It's a wild time out there, man. Mount Bread rounds us out. Live boost. He said, oh, we already read that one. But he says live boost, which I love. I just love the live boost. So we had a banger of a support and boost section, and I heard so many positive things from everybody at the Canadian meetup. It, like, boy, are we just ringing with appreciation for our audience and really feeling, like, motivated to just keep doing this thing for years, keep making the best show possible for all of you, and really be held responsible only to our audience, which is massive in this era of content. When you look at all of the mainstream media out there, all of the social media platforms, the way the algorithm perverts YouTube, the way none of the news can give it to you straight, and you can't trust any of their motivations. What we're building here is a truly open content delivery system over RSS where the community actively supports, interacts, and maintains it. It's open source content. It's not source code, but it's completely different than any other kind of media out there. And we had 72 unique participants this episode. Out of tens and tens and tens and tens of thousands of listeners, 72 people stepped up and really helped us out. We had 37 of those that were just streaming us sats. We stacked 73,965 sats just by folks streaming while they listen. Thank you to our streamers. When you combine that with the folks that sent a boost in, it's absolutely bonkers. 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Fountain FM 1.1 just came out. The ecosystem's getting even better as Podverse is doing a rewrite to make the application more responsive and have better battery life. Castomatic has just been winning iOS users over one after another. 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There's more features when you start using those apps, including the live stream in the app. Podping means you get the episode notification within 90 seconds of us releasing it. There's transcripts, there's chapters, and a lot more, and it's all based on open standards. Thank you, everybody who participates. You have no idea how much it means, but I try the best I can to express it. I got two picks for us. I'm going to give Shotcut a shout-out here because we haven't mentioned it, and they just had a new release this week. Shotcut is my go-to video editor on Linux. There's a lot to choose from. Kadian Live's fantastic.
3: I don't think I knew this.
1: I know. I realized it when they had the new release. I'm like, I don't think I ever talk about this. AvidMux is actually my go-to editor.
18: Yeah.
1: But Shotcut, like if I'm, say, going to put together like a little family video, Shotcut. And they just added subtitle support and a bunch of other stuff. Version 24.08 just came out. And it was almost immediately updated on Flathub. So if you have the Flatpak, you get it right away. Mini video and audio formats. Essentially anything FFmpeg can do. It is OpenGL GPU accelerated, so the UI is nice and slick. You guys know I got a high standard for this kind of stuff. I love Shotcut. And I also wanted to give a mention to Butler. From our buddy Cassidy James Blade, he's created Butler, which is a dedicated app that lets you access your Home Assistant dashboard from a native Linux UI. I think this is really slick. I generally just have this pinned in a tab in my browser, but he's brought it into its own app. And you get a native header bar. You save, when you open it, it saves and restores its position and its size. It has light and dark mode support. And additionally, I could see, now he doesn't have this yet, but God, I'd love to see this. I'd love to see this.
18: Ooh, looks minimal too. I mean, it's like a meg.
1: Here's what I want. I want this so bad. I want somebody like this app. I want this Butler app, but I also want it looking at any kind of sensor data. Like, what are my disk size and how full are they? What's my CPU at? What's my temperatures at? I want all this data fed back to my Home Assistant. The Mac users get that. I want it on Linux so bad. And so maybe Butler gets us there one day. Cassidy, I don't know if he's planning to take it there. I doubt it. I didn't ask him. But if anybody knows that, how to do that, please let me know. Please let me know. I want to integrate my Linux box with Home Assistant as much as possible, especially like my ones at home. So if you have, like, oh, my servers, could you imagine if I could reboot my servers from the Home Assistant dashboard? If I could see what the temperatures was and I could chart that and the usage and the load? I would love that. So if you know of anything that does that, please boost in and tell me. In the meantime, Butler at least gives us a nice dashboard companion to use the Home Assistant UI in Linux.
18: Now, I don't know if this is maintained, but apparently there's a net data sensor integration for Home Assistant.
1: Geez, of course. That's one way I could go. If I had to, I'd love another suggestion, though, if anybody has it. Please do boost in and tell us that. Also, would love to hear your thoughts on any of the Rust coverage. And if we got too technical for you this episode. We asked you before if you liked the technical stuff. You said yes. So we got technical this episode. I'd love to know what you think.
18: Yeah, if you answer, you know, positively, next episode will just be a Rust tutorial.
20: 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Same bad time, same bad station.
1: 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You'll hear a lot more about our new Colo server and the setup there and get to hear from Alex's perspective, who's really the expert on it. And then, of course, Coda Radio. You know, we talked about Seaweed FS in there. There's a lot of great episodes. Those are all listed at jupiterbroadcasting.com. It's a whole network of shows. Big shout out to everybody who joined us at the Toronto meetup. We absolutely had a fantastic time and cannot wait to go back. Our server's there, so we very likely will, hopefully with a GPU in hand and lots of upgrades. Thanks so much for joining us on this week's episode of the Unplugged program. We'll see you back here next Sunday.

0: Ignition sequence start. 6, 5, 4, 3, 2, 1, 0. All engine running. Liftoff. We have a liftoff.
1: Welcome into episode 8 of The Launch, which will be the last released version. They're all just going to be live from here on out. And this episode, we're covering the wild reaction to Elon's first shot in his war with OpenAI and Sam Altman, plus why the market is just not impressed by Apple these days or their new MacBooks, and if we have time, a classic moment from Google in the late 90s. But up first, it is a value for value track, and this one is Keeping On by Minnow.

0: Welcome in. I am thrilled to have you here. The launch has been such a fun experiment. Every week I learned something new. I solved a new problem. Maybe it was value-for-value music or automating the transcription or chapters, publishing lit streams. Every single week, it's been a new education in something. And I feel like I'm rolling all of those lessons learned into a new show called This Week in Bitcoin and into Unfiltered. So it doesn't feel like a waste of time at all. And I'm going to keep doing the live stream. But I just don't think there is the demand there for the regular show itself. It was a fun, wacky experiment. Sort of like Facebook started. Only that went a little bit better. Except for this morning. Lots of reports of outages on a Super Tuesday, no less. What's going on? So we'll start there. The big outage with Meta and Meta-related services this morning.
1: Meta is confirming a massive outage today across most of its platforms, including Facebook, Instagram, and Threads.
2: Yeah, I've seen it myself firsthand. Yeah. Users started experiencing problems late this morning. Hundreds of thousands of people are affected globally, according to NetBlocks, which is an organization that monitors internet traffic. NBC News business and data correspondent Brian Chung is joining us now with the latest. I know that, Brian, a Meta spokesperson confirmed the outage on X. What did they say?
3: Yeah, well, I mean, this was a few hours ago, but the communications person, Andy Stone, saying, quote, "We're aware people are having trouble accessing our services. We are working on this now." It appears anecdotally that some people are able to get back into Facebook. I was able to get back in. It seems like Instagram is also working as well. I may have to post something just to test it out. But
0: boy, all these people are such social media addicts. Can you hear it? Oh, yeah, I found out this on myself this morning. I may have to post something just to test it out. As I record, it's actually coming back online. And Meta has said that it was an automated configuration error.
3: Look, I was able to get back in. It seems like Instagram is also working as well. I may have to post something just to test it out. But either way, this was apparently a very massive issue. It impacted multiple Meta products. We have to remember that Facebook, Threads, which is the Twitter competitor, also appeared to be experiencing issues. Messenger as well. So people trying to make contact this morning may have had issues on those platforms. But again, we'll see if they can get that back online. Reported outages have gone down. But again, we'll have to monitor the issue.
1: Where does it stand right now?
0: All right, enough on that. It's already up by now. But I just thought it was interesting to snapshot that. It is also kind of interesting, I think, that it went down Super Tuesday morning. Maybe they were trying to make sure things were in place for the election and something went wrong. No idea. But I'd love to know your speculation. Boost in, or if you're listening live, post it in the Matrix chat room. Let's shift gears, though, to this suit between Elon Musk, OpenAI, and Sam Altman. A friendship gone sour. And this may be one of the bigger stories of the next few weeks, at least.
4: It is the story of the morning, and it may be the story potentially of the year, depending on how this all plays out. Elon Musk suing OpenAI and the company CEO, Sam Altman, alleging they have breached the company's founding agreement by putting profit ahead of benefiting humanity. Joining us right now is CNBC technology correspondent Steve Kovac. We've been going through the lawsuit.
5: Wild.
4: It is wild to see. It also is wild because we were talking about what the outcome of this case could be. It's unique in that Elon Musk is one of the few people who actually has standing in some ways to bring a case like this.
5: Right.
4: But then you have to think about what the quote-unquote damages are, if you will, if you're a judge. He is seeking to open up AI or open up OpenAI so that it is effectively truly an open source situation.
5: And to stop Microsoft from using it.
4: And to stop Microsoft from using it. The question is whether a judge would stop that, or a judge would say, we'll give you back your $50 million initially because those are the damages to
5: right.
4: you personally. But it also means that we could get real discovery in the case about all of the things that have transpired.
5: Including
4: and
5: the
4: how,
5: board. Yeah.
4: And how OpenAI has operated over
6: and
4: these several
6: Microsoft
4: years.
6: And what Microsoft knows. That's part
0: that all seems like the interesting bit, right, is the discovery here. What would we find? Because I don't know if you've seen the legal documents, but the organizational structure of OpenAI looks like an umbrella of shell companies. There's like six LLCs in the suit alone that they're suing. It's just shell corporation after shell corporation. I'd love to know some of the details, especially during that era because this is where the discovery, I assume, would focus, would be on trying to suss out what happened when they decided to go from pure open source to a closed source company for profit.
4: Inspired,
5: including the board. Yeah.
4: And how OpenAI has operated over
6: and
4: these several
6: Microsoft
4: years.
6: And what Microsoft knows. That's part right. of what they're pushing for, too.
5: Right.
6: He says that only in the lawsuit that only OpenAI knows what's in this ChatGPT-4. And they suspect Microsoft does, too.
5: And this is a thing that we've been talking about in AI, open source versus closed source. You have that European company, Mistral, Right. Who also just raised money from Microsoft, by the way. They're open source. Facebook is open source. You have Google and OpenAI as, you know, closed source, so you can't tell. One thing that really stuck out to me is part of the case against OpenAI here, the argument that Musk is laying out, is they've achieved what's called artificial general intelligence. AGI is what the acronym is for. They're alleging ChatGPT-4 has already achieved that. If you talk to OpenAI right now, if you talk to the folks at Microsoft right now, they say, no way, we're nowhere close to AGI. So this whole part of this case, or a good chunk of this case,
4: you think it's rests like, on that?
5: That's what it sounds like. It says, we believe, or something to that effect, like just based on our outside view, they've already achieved this milestone of artificial general intelligence, thereby negating the deal between Microsoft and OpenAI, because their deal says once OpenAI achieves AGI, they can't use it.
4: I read the case differently. I read that, but I don't believe that the whole case rests on it.
5: It doesn't rest, but that's a huge argument.
4: If the case rests on that, there's actually a problem.
5: Right.
4: I think that is a component part.
5: But it's the nonprofit stuff.
4: Of the case. I think that the other issues are, because otherwise, if you were a judge, you could rule against this case in about 10 seconds and say there's no AGI.
5: Yeah.
4: But if you looked at how they did it, they separated the issues so that is sort of
5: It's the contract, right?
0: All right, let's switch gears. There's another analysis. These two are stumbling around here, but there is analysis that could be useful here. This is the UCLA law professor, Rose Louie, I think. They'll probably say her name in the introduction here. And she thinks that Elon might not have a leg to stand on. I'm not sure I co-sign her analysis, but it felt like one that we should include in the conversation.
6: Elon Musk is suing OpenAI and its CEO, Sam Altman. In a 35-page lawsuit that was filed late Thursday night, it argues OpenAI has been transformed into a closed-source de facto subsidiary of the largest technology company, Microsoft.
0: Oh.
6: Joining us right now is Rose Chan Louie. She is the executive director for the Lowell Milken Center of Philanthropy and Nonprofits at UCLA. And Rose, let's run through this. First of all, I think people are looking pretty closely at whether Elon Musk has the rights to bring this lawsuit, because usually something that is of this nature is brought by an attorney general. What do you think? What are the odds?
7: Well, we did need someone with the will and the wealth to bring attention to this. So we're grateful, I think, that he's keeping a spotlight on OpenAI. Based on the facts alleged in the complaint, it does look like he has a good case substantively. But you're right, Becky, that there could be an uphill battle regarding his right to bring the case, whether he has what we call standing. Typically, it would be a director or a recently ousted director who would bring a suit such as this. So in his case, it looks like they have some novel theories for bringing the suit. In at least one of the causes of action in the complaint, the one for breach of fiduciary duty, that is typically required to be brought by the California Attorney General.
6: So let's go back to just this question of whether OpenAI is behaving like a nonprofit. There are some nonprofits that have profits, but this is pretty staggering just in terms of the numbers that are going to start adding up.
7: Yes, that's exactly right. It does look to us right now that the for-profit interests are riding the nonprofit horse, shall we say. But it was very carefully structured with OpenAI, the nonprofit, originating the whole structure. And being designed so that the nonprofit board would govern the entire entity. And like you said, it's not uncommon for this. But in this particular case, when the for-profit subsidiary has a valuation of, what, $18 to $90 billion right now, and everyone except for a couple of the board members has an interest in that valuation, it becomes very hard for that charitable purpose not to be pushed aside.
0: Uh-oh.
7: So, yes.
0: So her analysis is interesting in that Elon might be right. This is how I take it. Elon might be right, but he might not actually have the standing to bring this suit, at least some of it. So some of it may get knocked down. I could not tell you. I'm not a lawyer. I'd be very interested to know if you have a different take. But she seems to know what she's talking about. Let's take a break and play a value for value track. Your sats do support the artist of the track, and this is Pour Me Some Water by Jimmy V.

0: Jimmy V, everybody. His first appearance on The Launch. Let's shift gears now and let's talk about Apple. The market is just not happy with Apple. And I want to do a little analysis and explain why they seem to be very, very bullish on everything but Apple, at least as far as the big seven go. Maybe Tesla is also in this group, but Tesla and Apple seem to be taking a massive beating and everyone's quite bearish on those two. And Apple seems to be the number one with a bullet. And their new laptops came out, new MacBook updates. They're not impressing anyone, at least anyone that's buying the stock.
1: Shares of Apple dipping about 3% today after unveiling this pair of new MacBook models, including a bold claim that the machine is, quote, the world's best consumer laptop for AI. That's the focus of today's Tech Check with Deirdre Bosa. Morning, Dee.
2: Hey, good morning, Carl. So what exactly does the world's best consumer laptop do? Basically, better camera features, speech-to-text, translation, autofill, etc. More of an evolution of stuff that we already have, that our iPhones already do, and that we expect versus something more groundbreaking, like, for example, a new Siri chatbot. And that may not be enough. As investors, they're getting impatient searching for Apple's AI strategy. Shares are down nearly 10% this year, and they're down 3% today. The release of an AI laptop, this highlights an upsell cycle strategy, the idea that Apple can leverage AI features to its products to encourage customers to upgrade or pay for additional services. Samsung, it's already trying to do this with its latest Galaxy smartphone lineup, and it is likely that Apple is going to do this again with new iPhone models. Now, the street, though, is divided on whether it's enough, whether that can get Apple caught up in this AI race. Malleus Research writing this morning, forget the car. What matters most for this stock is the AI strategy launch coming in June. Now, for them, it is the most important launch since the iPhone that, it says, could drive a super cycle. So that would certainly change.
0: So now the problem is, though, is I think what we're seeing with these MacBooks is a bit of a preview of what Apple's AI strategy is going to be at WWDC. I think I may have outlined it in Last Coda Radio by accident. They're going to essentially be the best place to run open source LLMs. And they're going to double down on their neural processors and how all the tooling they've built around those. But that doesn't seem to be enough. Looks like people want more. So Apple continues to take a beating, and it's not just their lack of AI strategy. Sales are down, and sales are down in a very important market.
1: Shares of Apple are slipping again after this report of weak iPhone sales in China. Our Steve Kovacs been digging through that for today's Tech Check. Hey, Steve.
3: Hey there, Carl. Yeah, so, you know, the AI question around Apple remains, but the current core business at Apple, very much under pressure, especially in China. This morning, we got this new report from the research firm Counterpoint, and the big headline number here, iPhone sales in China down 24% year-on-year for the first 6 weeks of 2024. In fact, the only winner of the major phone makers in China, Huawei, surging 64% for that same period, though off a smaller base, of course. And Honor, that's Huawei's spinoff brand, by the way, up 2%.
0: Now, the fact that the two local brands seem to be doing the best, is that much of a surprise? I think also you have to consider they are less expensive than the Apple brand.
3: Two things happening in China, guys. First, weak consumer and overall the weakening economy there. Plus, you have Huawei, still small market share in China, but taking share from Apple and other competitors. On top of that, Apple already warned iPhone sales globally will be off by about $5 billion in the current March quarter. And we already saw how ugly China was in the holiday quarter last year. Sales there were down 13%. That's all inclusive, not just iPhones, of course. And looking ahead, many analysts from Bank of America to Wedbush expecting the iPhone 16 upgrade cycle this fall to be quite strong. But the question is, for Apple investors and Apple at large, is that just because more people have old iPhones and they're just ready to upgrade now? Or will the AI announcement Apple has been teasing for the last few weeks spur more upgrades than normal? Apple shares, by the way.
0: Let's talk about why this is ridiculous. First of all, Apple is being punished because they don't have a wild AI play that is super ambitious that they're blowing billions of dollars on. Now, just a year ago, the market was rewarding value. The market was rewarding layoffs and cuts. Now, all of a sudden, the market has shifted and it's rewarding excessive spending on moonshot AI projects. Apple just hasn't started doing that yet. They still have a good fundamental market. And then this piece he says here at the end.
3: Affecting the iPhone. And looking ahead, many analysts from Bank of America to Wedbush

0: this, and then you add on the services. You have guaranteed hardware renewals for iPads, iPhones, and Macs. Not guaranteed so much for those platforms, but pretty much for the iPhone. Now it's like, well, geez, are they just upgrading because they need a new phone? That's so boring. Just because they need a new phone? Or is it because it's going to be AI? And that's going to be really exciting. And if it's AI that's boosting the sales, then we're going to go nuts. But that's predicated on this assumption that there's direct consumer demand for AI products, which I don't think has been demonstrated. Where's the demonstration that consumers are buying anything because AI is built in? In fact, who's shipping AI to consumers right now? OpenAI with their webpage and their apps? That's about it. And the traffic there isn't blow away. All the big AI stuff we see is in business. So why would baking AI features into the iPhone be assumed that it's going to sell more phones than if they didn't? How does that logic work? You have to sell consumers features. You know, make text messaging better, make photo editing better, like Google does. You have to sell them features in the photo app, not AI. They want a good phone that does stuff and makes life easier. They don't care if it's got an LLM built in. Like this analysis is bonkers. It shows you how everything now is just AI rose-colored glasses.
1: $1 billion in the current March quarter. And we already saw how ugly China was in the holiday quarter last year. Sales there were down 13%. That's all inclusive, not just iPhones, of course.
0: So it sounds like, and the China news was expected. So the stock is being punished. Oh, the market's concerned. It's 4-month lows. And it's all because sales were exactly what we expected, which was less.
1: And looking ahead, many analysts from Bank of America to Wedbush expecting the iPhone 16 upgrade cycle this fall to be quite strong. But the question is,
0: why? Why are they expecting to be quite strong? Because they have a built-in, locked-in user base that upgrades every couple of years, and the last cycle wasn't that strong. So now they're, well, people, it's about time, and they're kind of right. You know, if you got a 13 or a 14 or a 12 or whatever, it probably is time. And this is why I just don't get the bearishness on Apple. Like, nothing fundamentally has changed. All that's happened is that there is an AI hype bubble, but they still have a massive, massive iPhone iOS user base. They're still raking in money on the App Store. Some companies would love to be that, their entire business to be the App Store. They still have a very competitive OS and services offering relative to Android. And they have better apps on the iPhone. There's just, I mean, a whole ecosystem there when you include the watch and the AirPods, Apple TV, and the Mac. They have something that no other vendor has. They have a fundamental ecosystem lock-in at a level that even Google can't match. So none of that's changed. None of that has changed. The only thing that's changed is that consumers are broke right now. And Apple doesn't have an AI hype play. But if we get to a point in the future where the economy is improving and people aren't so broke, they're going to just start buying expensive Apple devices again. Like, it doesn't really matter if they have LLMs built into the iPhone or not, or if it's a cloud service or what. Like, that stuff isn't what's going to drive consumers. And I just think this analysis is so silly. I don't know. Maybe you disagree. I doubt it, right? It's just they see everything through AI colored glasses, like I said. All right, I want to take a break. And since this is going to be the last released version of the launch, I think I'm going to play one of my favorites. And then I also have a song coming up that, I'll explain when we get closer, but I really want you to hear it. So let's take a break. We'll play Lost Cause by Ollie, because I think Ollie is just one of my favorite value for value music artists. I've been boosting his songs over at radio.fountain.fm, their new online value for value jukebox. It's so great. Ollie's my favorite. Here he is.

0: Okay, I have one more thing I want to play before I start up the commercial streams for today's Coda Radio. This is a very old clip from 1998 of Larry Page and Sergey Brin and the story about their very first investor. I found this on Twitter this week. It's just a real short clip, but boy, does it take us back. And we're going to be talking about Googs and Coda Radio, so I wanted to play this clip for you. I think they say the name of the network that recorded it. I don't really know if it matters. Just enjoy the old nostalgia.
1: I met 25-year-old Stanford PhD students Sergey Brin and Larry Page, who have started an internet search company called Google. The company's right here in Larry and Sergey's room in the William Gates building at Stanford. The Google boys, as part of their PhDs, created a search engine, software that finds useful information on your behalf on the internet. It does what Yahoo or Excite do, but Larry and Sergey believed it did it much better and believed they could form a company based on it.
2: We talked to a couple of different people, like four people or something like that. And all the people we talked to were willing to give us money.
3: We met this guy. He quickly, you know, he took a quick look at our search engine. We chatted with him a little bit. We started talking about, well, he said, oh, you know, I'd be interested in investing. So he said, you know, I don't want you guys to have to, you know, take too low valuation or to have to worry too much about these money things right now. Why don't I just write you a check? So he went back to his car, came back with his checkbook, and he wrote us a check for $100,000.
1: The Google boys, meanwhile, are valued at $10 million and told me they were off to Burger King to celebrate.
0: Must be nice. Must be nice. I don't want you to worry about money. Here's a check for $100K. I like what you kids are doing. I like it. I like what you kids are doing. All right, one more. I got one more story to play, one more video. You know, this it's a topic that always gets me upset. It always gets me going. If you've listened to an episode or two of The Launch, you might know what it is already. But I wanted to first take a break, and I got to play this song by a kid named J-Dog, and it's called I Once Had a Girl. And I love the idea of a talented little kid like this working with his family to put music together and stacking some sats, even at a young age. So here it is, I Once Had a Girl.

0: Hello, commercial streams. Welcome in. We're setting up for a double coda radio stream today. And before we get going, I wanted to play the last story of the day for the launch. And it is a continuation from a story we picked up in episode 7, and that is pharmacies in the United States that remain offline because of a Basic B ransomware attack.
1: Nearly 1 week after a cyber attack hit the nation's largest health insurer, thousands of pharmacies are still facing disruptions, fulfilling prescription drug orders.
2: And you potentially get into life and death scenarios where patients can't gain health care, or in this case, patients can't gain access to prescription medication.
1: The attack crippled Change Healthcare's digital network, which is a part of United Healthcare. The company says it took immediate action to prevent further impact. Pharmacies use Change's network to verify insurance coverage.
2: And if you have a very expensive medication, you might be stuck in a position where you have to pay cash in order to get it, at least temporarily.
3: Times are hard these days. So
0: I've realized why this story is going around. It took me a minute to kind of put it together because it's circulating in various different versions. We see this version, this report before. We've seen a couple of others from local news agencies. This one's from ABC News. One was from NBC News. And it sounds like there is a proposal in the halls of D.C. to make it a federal crime to pay a ransomware ransom. Now, how about that? So, and they're classifying it as a cyber attack. And just like, you know, banning drugs and banning certain types of guns and all that kind of stuff always works, I'm sure this will work just fine as well. It's ridiculous. It's absolutely bonkers how far and how bad this has gotten. The once former Vice News covered the problem not long ago.
4: Welcome to Cryptoland. I'm Krishnan Devolu, and today we're talking about how cryptocurrency has changed the game of cybercrime.
0: And the problem you're going to have here is now that we have a new technology that enables internet transfers of value, you're going to have new types of crime that can take advantage of that. It's what happened when we got the phone. It's what happened when we got the car and roads. It is human nature to take advantage of new technologies and abuse this stuff. And we're going to have, apparently, end users that have incorrect permissions, and we're going to have, apparently, companies that don't have proper backups. This is a major problem. We have always-on connections, computers that are running with insecure permissions, improper backups, and you have crypto technology like Bitcoin or Monero or anything out there that could choose any of them to transfer value immediately. And all these things are coming together to make this horrible, horrible recipe that is ransomware. And all of it could be solved with proactive action. And it just really grinds my gears that this doesn't get more attention. So now it seems to have caught the attention of those in D.C. because another ransomware outbreak has happened.
5: United Health says the ransomware group is Black Cat and is they're actually behind the cyber attack on its inflated. It's actually affiliated with impacted patients and healthcare workers across the country. Change Healthcare helps pharmacies verify a patient's insurance coverage for their prescriptions. Now, United Healthcare says it's working with law enforcement and third-party consultants, but the outage could last for days.
0: See, I think we have to stop. I'm very serious about this. I think we have to stop calling ransomware cyber attacks. They are corporate malfeasance. We have to change the language around this because it excuses the malpractice by the companies that enable this to happen in the first place. And we do this so often in media coverage and in government. We don't actually address the root cause of a problem. If you simply don't run with admin privileges and you have proper network permissions and proper backups, you are immune from a ransomware attack. At worst, it's the time it takes you to recover the data. They've been out for a week. They can't fill prescriptions for more than a week. It's completely unacceptable. And calling it a cyber attack, and we have federal agencies like the FBI that are so overly joyed to, like, participate in this. Oh, yes, let us step in and solve this problem for you.
6: A ransomware attack is crippling the healthcare system and leaving some patients waiting for prescriptions.
5: And 22 News reporter Alana Flood is live in the studio after speaking with a cybersecurity expert about why the healthcare industry is being targeted.
7: Nick and Ciara, Change Healthcare's systems remain down for a ninth day now after a ransomware attack last week. As a result of the attack, healthcare providers are facing financial pressures as reimbursement systems remain down.
0: Jeez.
7: And doctors have said the outage has left them unable to check patients' eligibility for treatment or to fill prescriptions electronically. Change Healthcare said on Thursday a ransomware group is behind the attack.
0: It's just unbelievable that we are 9 days into this now. Children's Hospital was also recently hit.
8: It's this morning about the cyber attack at Lurie Children's Hospital that brought down the phones, email, and other technology there. In the last hour, we got a statement from the hospital saying it is aware of claims that a group called Rasidea, I think that's how you pronounce it.
9: Rasidea?
8: Yeah, I'll get for sure on that, is behind the ransomware attack. So now we're aware it's a ransomware attack.
0: Ransomware.
8: Lurie added they continue to work with police and security experts. Happening today, attorneys for a man shot.
0: So obviously this is going to lead to legislation. That's where this goes. That's where this takes us next. Is legislation where it makes it illegal to pay for these ransomware attacks, but that doesn't solve the problem at all. It doesn't solve the problem. Proper backups, proper user controls, having machines that are imaged and ready to go, putting something on a different network. There are so many technical solutions to this. And yet we have children's hospitals that are out, doctors that are out, pharmacies that are out, oil companies that go down for ransomware. It's so pathetic. And it's a story. You have always on. You have bring your own devices. You have improper backups. You have cryptocurrencies that make it easy to make these payments anonymously or semi-anonymously. You have got a perfect storm. Plus, users just screwing around online all the time. A perfect storm that brings this in. And it requires proper mitigation by IT. If this is not a new problem, there's lots of things like this that IT mitigates as much as they can. It just takes proper support and direction. I don't know. I've been on this. The reason why I come at this with so much steam and stink is because I've been on this since TechSnap, when we watched ransomware become a thing for the very first time. Been on this since then. And here we are still. And now it's a national issue with the critters in DC coming up with federal action to save us all. We truly are in the dog days, my friends. One last song. Thank you for joining me on the final recorded version of the launch. I'd love to have you join me live Tuesday mornings when we do Coda Radio. We won't be live next week. I'm traveling, but that's when I'll be doing the launch. Now, I play Dog Days right here by Josh and Austin for you. Enjoy, and I'll see you on the other side. Well, if you're listening live.
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0: You know, I realized we should, you know, those cigars you got for the van success, we should have smoked those with Drew. Just saying.
1: Now we got to go back to Denver.
2: We keep putting off this. We keep putting off the success cigars. I think the key thing I was waiting for is what really makes them special is you smoke them while you're going down the road and you crack the winders and you get like a half a day of cigar smell going.
0: Oh, so you and I need to be on the same road trip, and Wes can be there too in the back seat. And then I got another empty seat. We should plan.
2: We'll all smoke. Just smoke that place out.
0: I mean, it'd probably make it smell better. It smells like the 90s in here.
2: Hey, I like the 90s. Hello, friends, and welcome back to our weekly Linux Talk Show. My name is Chris.
1: My name is Wes.
0: And my name is Brent.
2: Hello, gentlemen. It's really everyone's weekly talk show. It's kind of an open source weekly talk show. And today, I'm going to confess to my biggest smart home failure in probably 7 years. And it happened the night right before our Texas trip. I'll tell you what broke, how I kind of pulled it all back together, how Wes would probably fix it right, and then my future build plans. They'll round out the show with some great picks, some boosts, some shout-outs, and more. So before we go any further, got to say time-appropriate greetings to that virtual lug. Hello, Mumble Room. There's one of you in the
3: hello.
2: Audience.
3: Hello. Hello, hello, hello. I'll say it for everyone. Hello.
2: Oh, I see Minimex up there staging. We have Otterbrain inbound and a bunch of people up in quiet listening, too. 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Now, I wanted to say thanks again. Not a lot in the housekeeping, but thank you again to everybody who made, I think, one of the best trips we've done in a while. I think it was my favorite trip of the year.
0: What made it your favorite?
2: Well, the race was a good part of it. That was a lot of fun, racing down.
0: Only because you won.
2: No, I think it would have been fun either way. I think that would have, because it was just a good challenge.
1: Yeah, I mean, we got to see a bunch of the country. We ran into listeners and, like, various interesting things along the way. And right then, the destination, we got to see you and your cats, and see the van again, and see everybody at Texas Linux Fest, and visit Austin, which is always a good time. Plus, we were able to swing by System 76 and Drew, which we hadn't planned for at all when we set out on the voyage. So,
2: yeah.
1: I think in terms of, like, both achieving what we set out for, and, like, you know, the randomness of the road rolled in our favor.
2: Yeah, it was nice to have the flexibility and to have the creative license that the audience trusted us with to go out there and do it. And then having an event in October, and it'll be November next year, it was the right amount of time after just event after event after event, and then we sort of had a breather. So it was we were recharged and ready to go again. So I thought it was the best trip. I guess you probably partied pretty hardy in Nick's Vegas.
1: That's true, yeah. That was also a spectacular trip, but I didn't have you guys with me. So, you know, I can only hit so high.
2: We also have some good news. After a lot of hard work by Mr. Wes Payne, our Matrix server is back online.
1: Yeah, sorry about that, everyone. Thanks for your patience. Several billion state groups, state rows later, here we are.
2: Multiple numbers of billions. Yeah, it was a lot.
1: Yeah, and more than a terabyte of data gone.
2: Yeah.
1: In a good way.
2: Yeah. So there's been some account cleanups.
1: Main thing here is mostly just, well, let us know if you see stuff that's broken. And in particular, we suspended a bunch of stale accounts. But if we suspended anyone by mistake, do reach out.
2: Let us know. Okay, so I mean, I've been doing the smart home thing for a while, tinkered with various different platforms, you know, the Amazon platform, the Google platform, the Apple platform, but inevitably would burn out on them or would have some sort of issue. About 7 years ago, I think I discovered Home Assistant. And it really started, kicked off the, I'd say, smart home lifestyle. And it's been now, I only buy things that will integrate with Home Assistant, and they integrate out of the box. So I don't do the thing where I buy a smart product and see later on, maybe I can make it work with Home Assistant.
1: It's kind of like the dance Linux users are used to, right?
2: Yes.
1: It's you very buy much hardware that. With your software in mind. Yeah, although I think in both cases, right, it's gotten better.
2: Yes, very much so. But, you know, just to underscore it, like when the device goes in, whether it be a fan or a heater or a bug controller or lights for a barbecue area or a heater in a bathroom or whatever, it's integrated into Home Assistant first, and that's how it's always used initially. It's never used in the way it comes out of the box. So it's to say it's integrated into my home is essentially a robot. I mean, it really is. And it has made our quality of life better because we live in a small space, and having just climate control that is smart is really good. But also, what I learned later on into my Home Assistant journey is, and something I don't think newbies out there that haven't gone down this path yet realize, is it's very useful to have data. So if you have not deployed Home Assistant or you're a smart home skeptic, please listen to this next point. Having various bits of data about power usage in your home, water usage, if you have solar, your solar production, water leaks, motion and presence logs, even long-term things. Like I have sensors in my fridge and my freezer, and I can see if it's not performing as well over time. And so I can start to budget for a new fridge before my refrigerator fails. These are really powerful tools that I don't think people realize are available to them before they've gone down this journey. So it's extremely useful. Like, I could just never go back, at least not while living in Jubes. But recently, I had one of the worst failures ever. And it was the worst kind of timing. I was telling the boys about it. It happened within a 24-hour window before we left for Austin. And I realized it literally the night I was packing, because I went to hit a button and nothing happened. Well, that's odd.
1: Oh, I can imagine. I can almost feel the sinking feeling, yeah. Right? At first, you're writing it off. Your brain's trying to explain it all away.
2: Yeah.
1: Oh, it's probably a temporary failure.
2: Yeah.
1: How bad could it be? The evidence starts piling up.
2: How bad, Wes? How bad could it be? The other thing I noticed is in my office / the bathroom, because Jupes is a small space after all, the automatic lighting and heating wasn't working. And so, like, when you enter the room, presence is detected, and a WLED light strip that's in a diffuser that spans the length of the wall turns on, and in the night, it's a real soft ambient glow, and during the day, it's a little brighter, and it just wasn't triggering at all. And I noticed the heat wasn't triggering. So I start doing the math, and I'm like, oh, these are all Zigbee devices. These are all Zigbee devices that are not working. So I sit down at Old Home Assistant, and the first thing I noticed is I had never seen this before, but there was an update pending for my Zigbee radio.
1: And then just as a refresher here, you have like smart devices of all kinds, right? Like Wi-Fi connected, Zigbee connected, and Z-Wave connected.
2: Yeah.
1: And this is particularly a Zigbee issue.
2: Yes. So not everything was broken. So it wasn't obvious at first, because a lot of things are Z-Wave or Wi-Fi. But it's like the really low power, cheap stuff, because Zigbee is 2.4 gigahertz based. You don't have to get it licensed. And so it brings the cost down. It's like a lot of little plugs and buttons and stuff are Zigbee. I won't be buying those anymore. But so I saw this firmware update, which I'd never seen before, for my Home Assistant Yellow's built-in Zigbee radio adapter. And I didn't apply it because I kind of wanted to figure out why things weren't working. I did later install it as a troubleshooting. I was like, you know, when you're at the Yellow stage, you're like, all right, I'll try the firmware update.
1: Right, at this point.
2: I did get.
1: Is it going to break worse? I don't know.
2: Right, exactly. I did get to that point, but I wasn't there yet. So I popped into the Zigbee integration, and I noticed that it was in a failed to initialize state. And I noticed something was off. Home Assistant now listed two identical Zigbee radios that had the same duplicate devices. One was labeled, like, the Home Assistant Yellow Zigbee, and one was labeled Hub-Z Zigbee Comport Controller. Did I connect a second one? Right? Maybe do that.
0: Strange.
1: You like were halfway through a Switch or playing with something, forgot about it, never went back. The thing rebooted. Now it sees it.
0: Weren't you planning on buying an upgrade?
2: Yeah, I thought. Well, I was like, maybe I wanted to. Right, I was like, maybe I was going to set up an upgrade or something like that. So you know, I'm looking LS USB. Then I physically look at the device. I'm like, no, I only have one radio on this thing. What's going on here? You know, maybe there was something I had done wrong, but as far as I could tell, a second ghost adapter had just shown up. And I didn't really know what to do. I turned on the debug logs. They told me that, you know, the Zigbee service couldn't start. All of the online stuff says, well, maybe you have another integration that's conflicting. I did not. So I YOLO'd in and I decided I'm going to delete one of these adapters, but I don't know which one to delete. Do I delete the one that's named correctly or this new ghost one that shows up? I don't know, Brian, which one in this case, which adapter, rolling the dice, would you delete?
0: Well, and I feel like you didn't necessarily look, you haven't looked at this in the past because it's just like a thing you don't need to worry about. So you don't actually have a memory of what it's named. You didn't put a custom name on this adapter or anything. It's just like a 50-50?
2: Yeah.
0: Oh, gosh. I guess I would want to delete the one that didn't sound like Linux had named it.
1: Okay, right. But in theory, Home Assistant was configured to work with the correctly named one.
2: Yes.
1: But was not working.
2: Correct. That was my thinking.
1: Yeah, okay. So, I can see the argument.
2: So I went ahead and I deleted the one labeled Home Assistant Yellow Zigbee Adapter.
1: Wow. And that's the built-in. Wow. Okay.
2: No, I didn't know. And I'm like, and it's like, do I just lose all my devices?
1: Is this like a cascade delete that'll just,
2: right.
1: Okay. Ooh.
2: And I have to repair everything or something. And then also I'm doing the math on like the cost. Could I just replace them with Zigbee versions? But it's like 30-ish devices. So maybe even more. It might be 60. I don't know. It's a lot of devices. It's between 60 and 30.
1: This is an unbudgeted cost here.
2: Exactly.
0: This is how you know you have a problem.
2: Well, you know, there's a lot of sensors. There's a lot of sensors and motion and open and close sensors. So I delete the one that's properly labeled, and I just hope that the generic Hub-Z Zigbee COMPORT controller one is the correct one. I delete it, and I reboot the box because there isn't a built-in way to just restart Zigbee. Yeah, you just got to restart Home Assistant and reboot the whole box. So I did that, and it came back up, and my Zigbee devices were just working. And the Zigbee integration started, and apparently I randomly picked the right one to delete, and everything resumed. So I've been trying to track down what kind of happened here. And my best guess is a firmware update. Maybe I did apply it and I don't remember, or it was partially applied automatically. It somehow changed the state of the radio, and the Linux system underneath ended up exposing multiple serial endpoints or something when this happened. And then there was a conflict, the firmware update couldn't continue, and things ended in this sort of hung state. The Zigbee integration saw both endpoints trying to connect to it, and by deleting the non-functional entry, I forced the Zigbee integration to rebind to the working controller, even though maybe both were working, I don't know, and then restored the network. But I'm not sure. And the thing that sucks is the entire time I was in Texas, none of the Zigbee devices were working. So a lot of the, you know, presence detection stuff was just broken.
1: And you couldn't do anything. You were on the road.
2: Couldn't do anything. And I have no idea what caused it, really.
1: And you hadn't, like, done some big update. Obviously, you hadn't done the firmware update. That would maybe make sense if the name changed post-firmware, but...
2: I agree.
0: I have a theory.
2: Uh-huh. Please.
0: Your dear, lovely wife has been listening to you gripe about that, you know, you need a new controller. So she got some advice from, you know, close friends and got a new one and tried to, like, in the night, plug it in and see if it just kind of worked. And then all of a sudden everything went wrong and she just quietly hid it and returned it to Amazon.
2: I like this theory, but wouldn't you be implicated in this story most likely?
0: I'm just trying to save her at this point.
2: I did think it was funny, the day after I solved all of this, not related, but the day after I solved all of this, the Home Assistant team posted on X that they're ending production of the Home Assistant Yellow. They're going to continue to support it, so it's still going to get patches and updates, but it's no longer in production.
1: Is it possible, like, Home Assistant did some sort of auto update? Does that happen?
2: I have to go in and turn them on. It could have happened after the last OS update, and I didn't notice it first because so many things were still working. Because like Brent said, it's one of these things that you don't really think about. It has been so consistent and so reliable. And thankfully, this turned out to be a pretty minor thing to correct. The implications and the risk were high, but it was a pretty minor thing. It has got me thinking about like what to do in the future.
1: Right, because this was stuff that was just shipped on the device, right? You kind of just bought this one box to run Home Assistant with Zigbee built in.
2: And now it's out of production.
1: So you can't just hot swap into a new one.
2: Can't just hot swap. I mean, it'll be supported for a while, but... 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I wouldn't be talking about it if I hadn't tried this for myself and my wife for a long time. 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In fact, it's something that gives me peace of mind. 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They also have a fantastic app that they have improved on over the 3 years that I have been a member. And it just makes it so easy to get started with the process. From, oh, I think something's wrong, to, hey, I have a bill. It really is pretty powerful. And if something major happens, you pay the first $500, and then Crowd Health steps in with the crowd to fund the rest. 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
0: Now, Chris, you and I care quite a lot about power usage. And, well, you mentioned how stats is a game changer for you. So I would imagine that's top of mind for you in designing this potential new situation.
2: The next gen build. Can I call it that? I don't know. Is that too corny? But it feels really, I feel like it's going to be my next gen build. Yeah, obviously Raspberry Pis could be one route. You get like a max of 10 watts there.
1: Yeah, did you jump off at the 4? When did you make your... Okay.
2: Yeah.
1: And I think there is at least a generation of change.
2: Yeah. The N100 or N150 Intel platform, pretty competitive. 8 to 12 watts when idle.
1: Not bad.
2: Not too bad. And then there's the optimized TMM mini PC chips, 7 to 12 watts when idle. And then, of course, you know, a desktop PC is going to be like, what, 45 watts, something like that when idle? That's not really an option. If you're running off of a lithium battery bank and solar, every little watt counts because it's always going, right? It's a cumulative thing. So I think...
1: Oh, that's why you didn't include Xeon on the...
2: Right. I think my ideal would be like an N100, N150, low-power x86 PC that runs everything. So right now I have a Pi hole, and I have a Raspberry Pi that does camera feeds when I turn it on, and then I have an Odroid that runs my entire... self-hosting home stack, basically all the applications we talk about on this show. It's, you know, got to be damn near 30 apps running on that thing. And, you know, on the top of the list, Jellyfin and Nextcloud and Ersatz TV and, you know, like really important stuff that I use every single day. So it's like a pretty critical box. And why not replace that? Oh, and then I have the Home Assistant Yellow. Why not replace all of those with one mini PC if possible? That would be the ideal, right? But Home Assistant Jellyfin and all the R tools and Image and Nextcloud and Ersatz, et cetera, et cetera, et cetera. Put that all on one system using VMs. But I think I'm worried, and I would really like the audience's feedback here because I'm kind of hoping to do this early 2026. I don't know if I can find a box powerful enough to host all that because I want a significant upgrade for Home Assistant. But then I want the headroom to run all of this stuff and things like Image and Ersatz TV that need hardware acceleration.
1: And you're not really willing to cut things, at least right. To start, right? So, yeah, you want more, but your power budget isn't more.
2: Right.
0: But Chris, I remember your argument when you were orchestrating this current build was you wanted Home Assistant on its own device so that if the machine you keep adding more VMs to decides to, you know.
2: Yep. Yep.
0: Not go so hot, then your home stays consistent and stays constant, and you're never tinkering with that particular application. So why the move away from that philosophy?
2: I think it's a great philosophy. I blame Wes.
1: What did I do?
2: Well, we were talking about it last night, and we'll get into it more. And it just sort of like it when you're switching to the Intel platform and you're using more power, I can't have multiple boxes. Like, that's where my power savings has to come from, is I eliminate some of the boxes. Because then it's not just, right, it's like, then I'm going to put as much storage into these things as possible. They're going to have external devices plugged into them. That draws power. So as a matter of compromise, I think I'm going to go to VM isolation for like things like Home Assistant or something and just do one box. It's not really my preference, but because I want to get more out of Home Assistant, I would like to increase the performance of Home Assistant. I think I'm at the limits of what I'm going to get from the ARM platforms right now. I could be wrong. But something that's like, I don't know if it's out there, an N150 that takes 32 gigs of RAM and you could put up to 8 terabytes of storage in, is such a thing out there? I'm not so sure. I was also looking at maybe some of the quote-unquote enterprise hardware, like a ThinkCenter M720Q or an OptiPlex 3070. Have you looked at these?
1: Yeah, only a little bit.
2: They're really impressive little boxes for the size and the price. So even if, so I think for some people, they're probably exactly what you would need right now. Like the ThinkCenter M7020Q is $205. It has an i5-8400T, which means it's the low power variant, and it has 8 gigs of RAM, but I'm pretty sure it goes up to 32.
1: Yeah, that's the key detail right there.
2: Mm-hmm. Mm-hmm. And the OptiPlex,
1: they really are a great form factor.
2: Lean, mean, again, an i5-9500T, 256 gigabyte SSD, in there, but you can pop it up again. I believe, yeah, it says right here up to 32 gigabytes of 266 megahertz DDR4. Now, if this could take the storage, I don't know. But so these little enterprise, this one's although $550, so I don't know about that.
0: What about heat management? Because I know your current boxes are sort of solid state, right? They don't have moving fans or anything like that, and you have them in a little cupboard. So have you thought about this aspect?
2: Yeah, that's a good question. It does get hot in there. The Odroid H3 has survived, though. The H4 might be enough for all of this.
1: Over in Matrix, Swami comes in with a Minis Forum MS-01 workstation. What they're using.
2: Okay. To me, it feels like
1: up to 24 terabytes of SSD storage.
2: Like there's like this trifecta problem. You can have speed, you can have power efficiency, or you can have all the storage and gadgets. And I'm trying to, like, have all three. And maybe I'm not over-asking, but just my initial look here. Oh, this is really nice, though. So this is $480, U.S. greenbacks. And it has a 13th generation i9, 24 terabytes of SSD storage up to, PCI 4. My question would be, is what is its idle draw?
1: Yeah, that was going to be my question.
2: See, an i9... 2900H. I don't know what the power draw is on that. It's really hard. I know this. I've really enjoyed the yellow. It's really been a nice sweet spot here on the power to performance ratio.
1: Do they have any other first party hardware that interests you?
2: Not really. No, just the power isn't really there. They have a blue, and it's not, I want something more robust. It's fine. But when you think about it, what I'm trying to get is I want the web pages to render faster. I want the dashboard to render faster because when you're trying to do something really quick, you want the best performance possible. So now I'm trying to get to like, okay, how do I get this? And I think I'm at the limits of what a CM4 can deliver me there. But also, okay, so I have not figured out the hardware, but that's sort of the direction I'm trending, if possible, is an N150 or a T-Series chip that gets me the performance I want. I have no idea if there's anything in the Ryzen world that would do this. I would love to hear about that. If anybody could boost in or send us an email with that. Or my other option is run multiple boxes, get really crappy, cheap N100s, and run a couple of those. But
1: you know, yeah, do you have the budget for two?
2: If the price is right.
1: You know, just one home assistant and maybe a couple other related services that fit the domain.
2: If the price was right and the power draw worked out, I really can't afford to spend any more power. That's the most expensive thing for me right now because the current system's drawing a little bit more than I'd like. I think the other thing I'm going to do is I'm going to phase out Zigbee. I'm just going to start replacing those devices. My next build is going to use that new fancy Home Assistant Connect ZWA2 Z-Wave that is really, really good. So that'll be my future plan. Going to phase out Zigbee. I liked the idea behind it, but it just hasn't worked for me. But I have a sense, Wes, that, you know, me kind of YOLOing and deleting adapters and then replicating Home Assistant OS in a VM on a new box, I don't know. I just have a feeling maybe not how you would do it. So how would you fix it right, Dr. Wes?
1: Oh, I don't know if you could really call it fixing it right, but have you ever considered your old pal NixOS?
2: Oh, why am I not surprised? Oh, Brent, are you surprised?
0: I saw this coming from a mile away.
1: Okay. You know, actually, I might have a better time on the sales pitch too, Brent, because he started out new.
2: Yeah.
1: And Blair's, I think probably the main difficulty for you is you just have a lot of functionality that you don't want to give up and you would need to port.
2: A lot of add-ons.
1: Right.
2: Little silly things like UI tweaks and new cards and new like ways to graph things that come in through like the add-on store and whatnot. Although maybe it's possible to add the add-on store through Nix. I have no idea.
1: No, I don't think so. They don't explicitly support it, at least with the module. I mean, you could do it on your own because I think the add-ons are mostly Docker containers.
2: Yes, exactly.
1: So you could run those. Or like what I'm doing is a lot of them just have NixOS modules for what you're running, right? So like Music Assistant, instead of an add-on, it's just another service that I run at the NixOS layer.
2: And it's just in a different tab, yeah.
1: Yeah. Yeah. So there are some changes that you have to get used to. We started looking into this a little bit because I am currently running it this way. And I thought it'd be interesting to kind of look and see some of the things like that. You know, does it have enough of the stuff that you might need? It is kind of great because they do support, I mean, I think they say they have something like, they support like 90%+ of like the built-in stuff. A lot of it's Python. And so anything that has, you know, that if they have the dependency package for that, it makes it very easy to get that added to your setup. And so you can add any of the sort of extra components that you might want, but also you can do custom components. And they support the custom Lovelace modules as well. And so you just sort of add all of the ones that you want into your config, right? There's services.homeassistant. So like I added checking out stuff you were using, Mushroom, Clock Weather Card, Mini Graph Card, LG WebOS Remote Control. I mean, I'm not going to use that because I don't have a WebOS TV at the moment, but just to see, you know. And then you rebuild and that's it. I mean, you still got to go in and, you know, customize it. I think there's ways to do even more stuff declaratively, but for the most part, I've just used it to get like all the dependencies and the core stuff set up and running, and then I can go from there.
2: Have you gone through an update cycle or so with Home Assistant?
1: Yeah, it's been going for more than a couple of months. Yeah, I think at one point with ESP Home, I disabled it for one update cycle. I wasn't doing anything with it at the moment anyway, so it was pretty easy, and I could have pinned it if I'd cared to, but that hasn't been a problem since. It is, the way I have it set up, I am building like Home Assistant most of the updates, so that does take, you know, 10 minutes or so, depending on the power of the box you're using. This is not an especially powerful box, but that has not had any issues at all. So, and I don't really mind that because this is another box that I kind of run things I don't need to update a ton and are more of the infrastructure layer. It's also my router.
2: More occasional updates. Yeah, yes. I love that you run it on your router, you maniac. Also, his router is a Nix box, yes.
1: Yeah. Which also doesn't need to do very much. And so I update it like, you know, once or twice a month, basically, unless there's like a serious security thing or something. Hmm. So yeah, so in that domain, it's worked quite nicely.
2: So the thing, what you're saying that I do like is I like the idea of a implicitly defined Home Assistant setup because that feels a little more appliance-like, especially at the level of dependency that I have. Because what I have now is a bunch of Docker containers that are being orchestrated by the Home Assistant supervisor container. And while it's been fine, that's always been sort of like, it seems like a potential area of issues. But they actually do a great job in practice. But I like the idea of a defined Home Assistant setup that's easy to replicate. Then, you know, that would be really nice for, and I wish I would, now thinking about this, I wish I would have done this years ago because I need to redo Home Assistant at the studio probably next year. I have Home Assistant that I'm going to redo for Hadia's office. I'm going to do a second implementation there. It'd be really nice to have all of that actually set and easy to replicate.
1: You know, really this came up because you were detailing to us privately some of your struggles, right? And I mean, at first I was just laughing because you wanted robust stuff and you mentioned Z-Wave JS.
2: Yeah.
1: Realistically, you mentioned that you had to install an SSH add-on to troubleshoot.
2: Yes.
0: That's so true.
2: So, yeah, because everything's containers. Yeah.
1: I was just laughing in NixOS.
2: Yeah, yeah.
1: But no, realistically, there's a lot of trade-offs and I don't know that this would really be right for you, but I'd be curious.
2: Could try it incrementally,
1: right? Yeah, that's what I'd be curious to see is, you know, I think for me, for minimal setups, things where you don't have, you know, you can kind of adapt how you build it to the limitations and the strengths, that's a different domain than porting an existing maxed out
2: All the add-ons.
1: Soup's tech van lifestyle. Yeah.
2: Hundreds of devices. Uh-huh. Yeah, totally.
0: Chris, do you worry about moving away from the officially supported OS way of running Home Assistant and doing a build your own? Do you worry about this, I don't know, stability or supportedness of that?
2: No, I mean, if you run Home Assistant OS in a VM, that would be a supported configuration. If you go out in the crazy way that, the crazy, scary way that Wes is talking about, that wouldn't necessarily be supported. But that doesn't concern me either, I suppose.
1: Yeah, right. That's another part of the trade-off is I'm kind of giving up that for the ability to do it the next way, the benefits that may or may not have for you. And it's easier for me to hack on it a little bit that way just because now I'm a next guy.
2: All right. So before we...
1: But to your point, just really quick, is, right, you can also definitely, you know, if you did want... If you already were trying to deploy it on NixOS infrastructure, you could definitely run it in a VM or a container.
2: Yeah, right.
1: Just as you could on any base.
2: Before we get off this, how do you say your name in the moment? Is it Daedriel? Daedriel? How do I say it?
3: Daedriel.
2: So you have the yellow, but you've popped a CM5 in your yellow. How's that working?
3: I've been running it for over a year. It's been solid. The only issue I have is some smart plugs I have. The integration is glitchy and known to have to restart it, but that's just the integration itself. Nothing to do with the yellow itself.
2: Do you want to out the vendor?
3: Some Chinese knockoff.
2: Oh, okay. Yeah. All right. So you're telling me I pop off the top. I pop the top on the yellow and I can just take the CM4 out and I can in a new CM5 and I'm going to get a better, faster. Oh, but isn't the EMMC built into the.
3: You back up your Home Assistant first. And then wipe, and then swap it out, and then you reinstall Home Assistant, reload your config, and boom, you're back up and running.
2: Have you had any problems with your Zigbee radio?
3: I'm just getting into it. Okay. My wife doesn't let me buy fun toys like that.
2: Go Z-Wave. That's my advice. Go Z-Wave. Okay, so that also could be a time buyer. And did you notice a performance differential when you went CM5? Because that's my other concern is I go through the effort, I pay the money, I pop it in there, I reload the OS, and it's like a 10-20% improvement, which would be okay.
3: I was actually running it out of a Docker container before on a quite powerful host that shouldn't have had any issues running it. And by going to a standalone box, I did notice a performance improvement just by going to standalone, letting it be dedicated and not running my R stack next to it. Granted, that stack is idle most of the time, but still.
2: Right. When it does run, it's stealing from Home Assistant. Yeah. Okay. See, I got too many choices here, guys. I think this is an area where I could really appreciate some experience and input there. Like, that's a great option. If that CM5 buys me some time, I think maybe what I should do there is, regardless of what I do, put a CM5 in that thing and deploy it somewhere else, you know?
1: It sounds fun to try.
2: Yeah. It's still got some good life in it, I think. Huh. All right. Well, please do boost in or go to linuxunplugged.com/contact and let me know how you would do it. And
1: you know, maybe we get a poll going. The audience decides your hardware.
2: Oh, God.
1: I'm just saying.
2: I want to nail it right. Ideally, it's something that lasts me another 7 years, 5 years. You know, something I can put in that is a nice long term.
1: And you'd have something to recommend to other folks.
2: The one really nice thing about going the prescribed Home Assistant OS path, VM or be it on physical hardware, is the backup and restore is really top-notch. And if you have a Nebocasa account, they also store a version of the backup encrypted in cloud storage. So you can just restore from the cloud like it's a freaking iPhone or Android or something and restore it right onto the hardware and get right back to where you're at. So the going from failure, I got to switch to a new box to fully recovered scenario is really strong if you go the blessed route, if you'll call it that, which is one thing to consider. But I think if you went the Nix route, like Wes is suggesting, by its very nature, it's so replicable that if you could just restore the data, you're probably going to be fine.
1: Yeah, you know, copy over varlib NixOS or Home Assistant, I mean.
2: You know, I mean, is it crazy to run it on the router? Because

0: efficiency and you want to just take advantage of some of the apps we talk about with what you have in the closet right now. 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You can really unleash the hardware that you have right now. 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It's really pretty impressive. Check it out. 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
1: Well, we'd like to do a shout-out to new member Giovanni, who joined as a core contributor. Thank you, Giovanni.
0: Thank you. Hope you're enjoying. I will say, last week's bootleg had some extra road trip clips and stuff like that. Great bootleg if you are just signing up or you haven't grabbed them yet. Go do it. And thank you for becoming a core contributor. Appreciate that very much. And gentlemen, we do have some boosts.
2: Boostagram.
0: And Derivation Dingus is our baller booster this week with 72,222 sats.
3: Hey, rich lobster!
0: Whoo, that's a nice one. Thank you, Derivation. So sorry I missed sending my config. I've been behind on shows, but I had to boost in my vote for more of this content. I really enjoyed this episode and would love to participate in a second round. That said, guys, for the love of God, please give Home Manager a try. I've replaced the vast majority of my individual .dot files with Nix modules because of Home Manager. It's so nice to have everything in one spot and in one format. Highly recommend.
4: We knew this day would come.
0: We've been resisting this for almost as long as we resisted Nix. Almost. But my hesitation is I just feel like I'm really going all in at that point, but I think I already have. All right. We got to try it. I need to know, is there like recommended
4: setups?
0: Well,
4: especially because we can clean up your config.
0: My goodness, I know. Every time I'm working and I'm vibing on Hypervibe, well, not every time, but very frequently, it's like, okay, now I can do this with an activation script, but if we used Home Manager, it's telling me that all the time.
4: I'm sure it is.
0: He goes on, I've been using Hyperland and NixOS for years at this point, and in my opinion, it is a match made in heaven. Hyperland has really come a long way since the early days, and it has first-class NixOS support the whole time I've been using it. It really is cool to see some people appreciating all the work being done over there. It really does deserve the attention. I feel like it made my computer fun and exciting again. I'll plus one that. It's just enough desktop. It really has been pretty great. The combination of just the way I can configure it simply and the instant reloads and the way it does tile, it just tiles very intelligently. Plus, you can do support for some floating windows if you want. I really like it. That's all I have to say about that. And I do think it is a match made in heaven. I agree. And thank you for that boost. Appreciate it.
4: Show mascot, the golden dragon, boosts in with a row of ducks.
5: The golden dragon!
4: Boosting in 636. Love the episode. Great road talk and interview with John.
0: Oh, thank you. We had a lot of fun. And it was really great of John to be able to join us live like that. Mm-hmm. We were really down to the wire.
4: And we pushed through some technical difficulties.
1: Pabby boosted in a row of ducks. Plus one for the config confessions. Have to get around to cleaning up my next config sometime.
0: All right. I think that's a plus two so far for this.
4: I don't know. Three or four at least.
0: I think we're getting in the green light category, boys. That's exciting. That's really cool. I wasn't sure. At first, it was sort of a slow start, but now we're hearing it. We're hearing it. If you disagree, now's the time.
6: Just pump the brakes right there.
0: You can let us know. But things are cooking. Things are cooking. All right. Kiwi Bitcoin Guide comes in with 5,432 sats.
7: The traders love the vol.
0: Time Traveler Boost. I'm going back over episodes about file systems. Who knew that you could customize the file system in your OS? Wow. I know, things we take for granted now.
4: No kidding, right? If you're just coming from more traditional

0: devices.
1: Yeah, especially Windows and Mac OS. Uh-huh. Like, not a lot of options there.
0: Now, that does mean you kind of, you know, sometimes have to choose and debate why to choose and which, but that's part of the fun.
1: That's true. Could you explain the difference between corporate distros like Ubuntu and Pop! OS and community distros? Pros, cons, trade-offs, that kind of thing. Almost an episode topic there.
0: Uh-huh, yeah.
1: Almost.
0: It's a big thread to pull.
1: Well, the corporate distros generally have paid staff to maintain and develop them and work on certain pain points, but they also have an overall corporate mission that they're trying to deliver via that desktop. Now, if you agree with that and align with that, that's probably just fine. Community distributions can be a little bit more chaotic in their structure and their organization, but don't necessarily have any particular enterprise end goal or KPI that they must meet, or a certain thing of value that they must return to the organization making it. So they can be useful in that way. And I think my experience has been over the years just have naturally gravitated towards the community-maintained distributions overall, not for any particular criticism against Ubuntu or Pop! OS. I think they're both really fantastic, and I think the people in charge of them really have their best interest in mind. But it just seems to be where I've naturally gravitated to over the years.
0: Yeah, and, you know, kind of depends on what you're doing. If you do align well with what, you know, the corporate distros in particular are trying to do, if you could be a potential customer even, or you want support eventually, things like that, then, you know, this can be really nice.
1: Yeah.
0: And, right, they do have an ability to sort of set the bar or, you know, pay people to work on certain things in certain areas. So if those are areas that are important to you, that might be something that you appreciate. But the downside can be that you, you know, if you diverge from that, they don't always necessarily bend over backwards to support. I mean, it's still open source often, right? And so there is a lot of community involvement around corporate distros as well. But you just kind of get a different experience in, you know, the supported use cases and the diversity of what people are doing with some of the community ones.
1: Maybe the best place to see this in action is the delta between Debian and Ubuntu and Fedora and CentOS Stream and RHEL, right? Where you can really see the community side. Even though you could argue that Red Hat still is somewhat involved in Fedora, it's very much community-led. And you see, like, the difference is they have ButterFS on Workstation now for multiple releases. That's still not in RHEL. And so they can experiment a bit more in some cases as well. Great question. I feel like I could talk about that for an hour. Love it. If you have any other questions like that, Kiwi, please do send them in.
0: Chris B. boosts in with 5,000 cents.
2: This is the way.
0: If you're reading this, my very first crypto transaction was successful. Sent using self-hosted Bitcoin, LND, and Boost CLI.
3: Whoa.
0: Keep up the great work.
3: What?
4: That's awesome.
0: Very, very impressive.
1: Oh.
0: That is a lot.
4: As a first?
1: Wow, that is crazy as a first. Great
0: That's zero
1: job.
0: To like 300.
1: Crispy, very, very impressive. And even Boost CLI. It's been ages since we've had a Boost CLI boost. You'll find as you get into Bitcoin, some really don't like the association of crypto and Bitcoin. There's Bitcoin and then there's everything else. But we're much more friendly folk. And we really, I'm impressed. Well done. Well frickin' done. That's eagle for you, sir. Eagle for you.
4: Well, Kospelin boosted in 3 boosts for a total of 6,300 sats.
5: You're doing a good job.
4: Now, this is on episode 329, Flat Network Truthers. Funny nowadays, Kernel 5.5, Python 32-bit, Manjaro, Vivaldi, 12 cores, all amazing. I miss those times, those deep dives. I was looking for info about Nebula, so thanks for the work.
1: Thank you, I think, right?
0: Yeah, thank you for the support.
1: And he's saying we should do more deep dives, and I agree on that.
0: Just a wee bit.
1: A wee bit of a deep dive. You know, or an in-depth look could be that too, a wee bit of a deep dive.
6: Right then, let's get ourselves settled in for a wee deep dive.
1: Yeah.
4: If you have deep dive, curiosities, you send them right along, and we'll see what we can do.
1: I love nerding out on kernel releases.
0: I do kind of like, the callbacks, there have been various different eras too, right? If you've just been following the desktop Linux world and from kernel 5.5, the different versions of the Pi and the browser wars. There's just been a lot. There's a lot.
1: And there still is, Wes. There still is. And sometimes,
0: some of us haven't processed that.
1: Sometimes it's too much, Wes. Sometimes there's too much. Ed Broughton's here with 12,345 sets. That's 1, 2, 3, 4, 5.
7: So the combination is 1, 2, 3, 4, 5.
1: Oh, another request for a wee bit of a deep dive.
6: Right then. Let's get ourselves settled in for a wee deep dive.
1: I'd like to see a deep dive on AlbiHub, a peek under the hood and some explanations of what the user-friendly UI is actually hiding from a node operator. Maybe include some discussion on ongoing channels and the why behind the limited number of LSPs offered through AlbiHub UI. How does AlbiHub impact decentralization of the network? And discussions of cloud versus self-hosted AlbiHub instances.
4: Great.
1: Ed, that's a pretty solid suggestion. Maybe
0: True, yeah.
1: You and I should like do a TWIB special or something
0: that
1: on that.
0: That sounds fun.
1: Because I think that's probably where that would, This Week in Bitcoin is probably the place for that. And that is a great series of questions, and there's a lot of great answers there. Very, very excited about the AlbiHub project. But there is good questions, like why is there only so many LSPs in there? Why don't they have more? Those are great questions, Ed. And Wes and I will have a conversation about maybe doing a special on This Week in Bitcoin for that. Thank you for the boost. Thank you, everybody, who boosted in. We had a good amount of you stream them sats as you listen to the show. That's always just super cool. We'd love to see that. Collectively, you stacked 40,807 sats. Hey, not bad. Thank you very much, sat streamers. When you combine that with our boosters, it's a humble amount. But after last week, that's kind of to be expected. We stacked a collective 147,250 sats. Thank you, everyone, who supports the show with a boost. When you boost this show, it's split amongst the hosts and our editor, Drew, as well as the podcast app creator and the podcast index. It's all right there in the RSS feed for anyone to see. The contract itself is open source. That's really powerful. Plus, it gives the app creator a way to monetize that doesn't require creepy ads and tracking and stuff like that. It's really a powerful system. So you can start with Fountain FM. They make it really easy. You hear us talk about AlbiHub. That's a self-hosted system that you can load up yourself and then connect to lots of different applications. It's all really fun, too. It's a very educational experience. And when you get on the boost, it really feels like you're at next level of interaction. You know, we're responding to you. You're responding to us. It's really great. And of course, thank you to our members who set it and forget it. We very much appreciate the members as well. All right, we got two picks for you before we get out of here. And the first one is a launcher that lets you launch your apps by casting spells.
0: Yeah, I know how you, you know, you like launchers. You're a big launcher guy.
1: Big launch guy.
0: Have you ever thought about using gestures to launch things?
1: You know, I've played with this for a hot moment in like Firefox, I think, and stuff, like every now and then. And it is really useful. It sounds cheesy. But if you already have your hand on the mouse, why not just do a squiggly to launch something like your terminal really quick? I don't think it takes away from having a keyboard-based launching system like Keybinds or a launcher.
0: No, have them both.
1: Have them both.
0: No, yeah, okay. So then you might like Hexecute. It's a Go app. It's a gesture-based launcher for Wayland. And yeah, you run on the command. You can run the command line, ask it to learn, then you draw your gesture three times. And then after that, you're good to go. So they kind of recommend you bind it to a key binding maybe or something to when you want to trigger it, and then you can draw whatever gesture you want.
1: You're missing the best part.
0: Poof. Magic.
1: It has a magic wand sort of almost compiz style
0: effect.
1: Oh,
0: yeah, right. So it turns your cursor into like a sparkly trailing magic wand.
1: Yeah. So that's there. But it's, I don't know. It also does like a lighting effect. It's pretty solid, actually.
0: Yeah, the UI makes it seem quite charming, and so I kind of want to start using it just for that.
1: Yeah. All right, we'll put a link to...
0: This might actually especially work well if you were using it on something like a touchscreen. I don't know.
1: Oh, of course. Hexecute, GPL3. Okay, then let's talk about Lenspect. This got some attention this week because no one's really made a malware vulnerability scanner for Linux in a while, and Lenspect is a modern GTK-based application that does just that. If this is something you're concerned about, it is a lightweight security threat scanner powered by VirusTotal. VirusTotal is a free service for individuals. They have a paid program for businesses. They kind of aggregate a bunch of different virus database information and then give applications one place to sort of look at aggregate information. This ties in. You go over there, create an account, get an API key. This ties in with that, and now you can scan individual files and folders on your system for all known malware. And because it's using the VirusTotal backend, it's all currently up to date, which is nice, right? You don't even have to go like update your database. So Lenspect, and it's interesting to see this project, right? This is something that's been in the works for a little bit, not a topic we cover a lot on the show, but the group decided to release this as GPL3 and use the most modern GTK elements and designs they could.
0: Yeah, you gotta like to see that. I mean, whether or not you are a particular in need or a user of this kind of thing, want to get the API key and all that, some people do, and they want to do it on Linux. And so if this enables that kind of workflow to happen, great.
1: And they're distributing it as a flat pack, so it's pretty easy to get going. That scanning file logo kind of looks like the Bitwarden logo, but it's okay. Maybe it's not. And it looks like a really nice clean app, and it gives you great information, and then you can export that scan summary. Could be a way to, you know, maybe say you're doing compliance. I don't know. Or if you download something weird, this actually
0: maybe
1: is
0: we use it every time, like after Brent's at the studio, and then he's left the studio.
1: That's big brain.
4: Got to get rid of the bug field, actually, right?
1: You know where this would be useful is if your kids are downloading like Minecraft mods or whatever crap it is, you could check this first, make sure there's nothing weird in there. And it is GPL3, at least for the front end stuff. So it's not too risky to get into it.
0: Yeah, set up a gesture to launch it.
1: Yeah, set up a gesture, sure. And then you'd use Hexecute to start LensBect.
0: Uh-huh.
1: Mm-hmm.
0: You're welcome.
1: Now, can you give them a pro tip on, you know, maybe some advanced features that we have here in this here podcast that they might not know about?
0: Oh, yes, we do. Well, first up is the magic of cloud chapters. Yeah, mm-hmm. Dynamic. You just pull them down from the cloud, and suddenly you can jump around in the episode. Jump right to the content you want, skip the stuff you don't.
1: We do have baked-in chapters if you don't have a podcasting 2.0 client.
0: Yeah, that's right.
1: But the nice thing about the cloud chapters is we can make corrections after the fact and stuff, and then your client automatically gets the update. There's that. So that's the chapters.
0: But if you want more detail...
1: I might, Wes.
0: You might. We have transcripts.
1: Oh, really?
0: Yeah. And a lot of clients these days, you can even play it in sync, follow along, look at the transcript as you're listening to us yak in your ears.
1: That's right. And for the clients that support it, we even have diarization because we are just that fancy. And some of those, like the new podcasting apps, they also support live stream. So you can join us every Sunday at our regular bat time.
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1: Yeah, join us on a Tuesday that's actually a Sunday. 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Or if you got an Icecast streamer, plug into jblive.fm. 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And of course, you can send us a contact or a boost to support the show. And our membership link is over there as well. Thank you so much for joining us on this week's episode of Your Unplugged Program. We'll see you back here next Tuesday, as in Sunday.

It's Pocket Hair with me, Chris. All right, maybe I shouldn't call it Pocket Hair. Maybe we'll stick with Pocket Office. Hello, everybody. I have great news. We have reached our bounty, and another Office Hours is already in the kitchen, getting whipped up. But I thought, let's take a brief moment with a little Pocket Office and tell you about a new podcasting 2.0 feature that JB is working on. And I'm hoping you'll help us test it, because we're going to go into detail in the next episode of Office Hours. We're also going to chat about an improvement proposal to the Podcasting 2.0 project to make our little project really sing. So here's what we got going on. It is early days. I mean, this is a minimum viable project, I guess you could say. But I think you can handle it. And then you'll get a good picture, and it'll help you understand the conversation even more. So we have set up something that we are calling Jupiter Station. It's a 24/7 live stream with classic episodes and our weekly live streams. What's new and neat is that it is a podcasting 2.0 feed with the live item tag in there, known as Lit. So you can plug it into any podcasting 2.0 app that supports the live item tag and stream our classic back catalog and our current weekly live shows in your favorite podcasting 2.0 app. You can subscribe to it, and it'll be right there in the list. And one day, obviously, I hope to have every show with live item tag support. But we're not there yet, and we're starting here because it's a great way to test. And even if every single individual show feed had Lit support, I think I'd still want like a mainstream feed, so like an all shows live stream feed. So I just started here. It's called Jupiter Station. And you'll get old shows that the bot's picking and rotating for you, some really old stuff sometimes, some recent stuff. And then, of course, the weekly Coda radios, Linux Unplugged, any live event we're doing, like if we were live at Linux Fest or something like that, that would be on the stream as well on that Lit feed. And, you know, I don't often listen to the back catalog. It's hard to listen to yourself, at least I find it, especially younger me. Younger me is so dumb. But tuning into the feed and just letting the DJ bot pick it, it's actually kind of nice. Reminding me of old conversations and projects we worked on and just letting the system pick it for me. I've been enjoying that. But here's a few things that you should know are not working right now as you help us test this. Like I said, it's a minimum viable project. Big one, you'll probably notice right away. The individual show and episode metadata does not update per show or stream right now. So you could be... It just says the Jupiter Station feed. It doesn't update to what you're actually hearing on the stream. Obviously, we want to fix that. Also, the value block right now is static. So you can boost, but it doesn't reflect the current show you're listening to. The boost will support the stream, and we have it tagged as such as, hey, this was somebody who was saying thanks for the Jupiter Station. And it, of course, supports the network and all that. But it won't go to the individual show you're listening to as of right now. And that may always be the case with the station feed. Maybe not. I'm not sure there. Something to consider. And one other thing that I think is going to be really nice to have that isn't in there yet is we cannot update the pending or live status or ended status. So traditionally with these live item tags, I can actually go in and say, in an hour, Linux Unplugged is going to start. And so then if you happen to open up your podcasting app within that hour, you'll see, hey, by the way, you know, in 25 minutes or whatever it is by that point, in 25 minutes, Linux Unplugged is going to be live. Tap here. And then when it actually goes live, I can then send a push notification and change that status in your player to live. And of course, you can opt to not get that push notification. But if you don't want to miss a live stream of Linux Unplugged, and they are kind of bangers, it's nice to be able to get that push notification. We are not sending those out at this particular point in time. It is just a static feed that's always live, and you'd have to follow the actual calendar, which I did link in the description, to know when we're live. Eventually, we should be able to get to that point as well. It's really just a matter of getting it right, having a system that can generate the RSS XML file, put it up on object storage, send out a pod ping. It's building tools we don't have yet. But we can build those tools, and all of the things that I said that aren't working are possible to be fixed if we invest the time. And
We invest the time if there's interest and demand by you, the audience. So if I see people testing this and listening to the stream and liking it and getting feedback, those are signals to me it's worth us investing our time. If I put it out there and it doesn't really go anywhere, it may just end up being a dead project or an MVP, or we get it a little bit further and just kind of keep it there, or we wrap it up. I'm not sure. We're just really careful how we spend our time. So I really gauge it based on kind of the traction it seems to get with the audience. So I'm putting it out there. I'm putting it out there. I'd like to see if you like this, if you use it, and I'd like you to have a chance to try it before the next Office Hours comes out. Brent's traveling in Berlin right now, and then I'm taking the wife on a little birthday road trip for a couple of days. So we have bits of Office. We've never really done it this way. We have bits of Office Hours that are going to be pre-produced and ready to go, and then we're going to put it all together and ship it out to you. But we've been having a lot of kind of new idea. I don't know really how to put it. We've had like good ideas and bad ideas on ways we can go with putting together a show that's a bounty show where we don't have a weekly deadline. So if a guest falls through, we can kind of, well, we could let that slip for a day. Or if Brent's traveling, we can let that slip. Or, hey, if we have time to produce a bit here, we can do that. And we're still finding our rhythm with it, but man, do I like it when we get it right. I'm kicking myself when we get it wrong. Because I would have liked to have had the episode out right around when we hit our bounty, which was a couple of weeks ago, actually, I think, or a week ago. Whatever. I would have liked to have an episode out then. We're going to get closer and tighter as we figure this out, if we keep hitting those bounties, of course. And if you do boost into this pocket office, I'll put those sats towards our next bounty. But I am really stoked that we hit another one. Really, really looking forward to what we're working on and doing a technical deep dive into how this works and kind of some of the improvements and I'm hopeful some of the updates we'll see to Podcasting 2.0 to make this even better. I will put links to the Jupiter Station on Podverse, Fountain, and Podfriend, or you can just search in a Podcasting 2.0 app for Jupiter Station. 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Hey, I'll just tune this in like radio and just listen to a random JB show. That's what I've been doing. So that's why I'm really excited about this. You could have always gone to jblive.fm, but now it's like right there in the workflow. You know what I mean? And that, well, I think that has potential. 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
1: And I'm Angela.
0: Hello, Angers. 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The show comes out Wednesday mornings. That mumble room is always going. That chat room is going 24/7 in the Launch HQ in our matrix. And of course, our website is weeklylaunch.rocks. You can get hold of us and find the links to the stuff that I was talking about. Well, Angers, it is the scourge of our time.
1: Mm-hmm.
0: The great spam problem. And when I asked you this morning, you said you want to talk about spam. I was thrilled.
1: Yeah, I know.
0: I was like, yes.
1: I did all caps. Spam.
0: Yeah, when you do all caps, I think you mean the meat.
1: Yeah.
0: I'm going to tell you.
1: Yeah. So
0: I was like, yeah, I want to talk about spam.
1: Surprisingly, he's like, I was literally just thinking about making that for breakfast 3 seconds ago.
0: I have been slipping into spam and eggs.
1: How?
0: I know. Well, Do you remember Beans back in high school?
1: Yes, she was
0: a big spam fan.
1: Okay,
0: and so it's always been in the back of my mind that, you know, the Hawaiians eat spam like crazy.
1: Mm-hmm.
0: And so I thought, how bad could it be?
1: Well, you know? And the U.S. government provides unlimited quantities to the reservations
0: I can put it in the cupboard at the studio, and it lasts a while.
1: Well, it's really good in pancakes.
0: Okay,
1: that's my family would.
0: Oh,
1: they call them
0: up?
1: Willy Lump Lumps. Yeah, they would throw the spam in with the pancake batter.
0: Hmm. I've seen people do that with bacon.
1: Yeah.
0: And, you know, you fry it up real quick with the eggs while the eggs are cooking.
1: I mean, this is the lunch right now.
0: Yeah. Yeah. But no, that's not the spam you're talking about.
1: No, the launch would like to cover the increase of spam. So I use my mailbox as the to-do list, right? Mm. So I leave the unreads. But based on how, like, Google has changed their prioritization of emails, like they're guessing what's important and categorizing them, I have fallen behind. I have like 1,300 unreads. I'm not sure what to do. But then in addition to that, I finally made a folder on my home screen on my phone for food, for food apps. And that is a bulk of the new spam that I'm getting. I have used in the past like some tools that will help you unsubscribe from things. But there's just so much right now that I just don't even know what to do. I want to know about the Burger King deal. The crispy onion whopper is amazing.
0: Oh, crispy onion whopper.
1: Mm-hmm.
0: I somehow got on some list for like soliciting concrete slabs. Seriously. And you would not believe not only emails.
1: No, and
0: but texts.
1: Yeah, I'm getting texts. I am Roger applying for a VA.
0: Look how many missed calls I have. What does that number say?
1: 96
0: missed calls on
1: my
0: phone.
1: Why is your phone? Because mine doesn't show me them anymore. I have to go to a hidden spam folder to see.
0: Oh, why don't I have that? Because look at literally every recent call.
1: Yeah,
0: is spam.
1: Yeah, no. Yeah, they all like a couple of weeks ago started just going to the spam folder.
0: Oh, you're right. Because it thinks those are legit calls. That's why.
1: Oh,
0: if I go in the spam folder, it's even more.
1: Yeah.
0: It's so bad, Ange. So the emails, the calls, the text messages.
1: Yeah. Like, and I remember customizing my Google, you know, with like keywords and whatever.
0: Yep.
1: For tags college.
0: And stuff, yeah.
1: Yeah. Like, mm-hmm. if it has to do with this, then it is this class and whatever. But now, like, I'm getting emails that are getting tagged as wedding, right? or these college classes that I'm obviously no longer taking. So, I'm just not sure what the best method to go. Should I try another tool that's probably going to sell my information? Or should I set up better restrictions? Like, do I make a food folder and have all these foods skip the inbox? And if I want to look at the deals, I go there. Like, I am just curious.
0: Yeah. What is the spam strategy these days?
1: Yeah.
0: Boost in and tell us. I have been really noticing an increase in LLM-powered spam. Hey, Chris, we think such and such guest would be great on your podcast.
1: Oh, yeah.
0: You know, it's all, yeah. There's got to be a better way. There must be. So boost in. Save our inboxes. All right. Now, I want to spend a moment saying goodbye to the U.S. penny.
1: Yeah.
0: I can't believe This seems like it really struck an emotional note with some of the folks in the audience. I heard from a few people. They're like, I'm sad about the penny. And it is true. The U.S. has ended its once beloved penny. And little known fact, but were you aware that we used to have a half penny?
1: Oh, gosh.
0: Yeah, we used to have a half cent back in the day because, you know, prices and stuff. I mean, what this really is it's a story about debasement. But I'll save that rant for another show, and we'll talk about the penny.
2: Tonight, after more than 230 years in circulation, the U.S. Mint in Philadelphia pressing the last ever American penny.
3: We're saying goodbye to the penny today.
2: U.S. Treasurer Brandon Beach on hand for the historic moment as production of the 1 cent coins officially comes to an end. The final two pennies going up for auction.
3: It's still legal tender, and we have over 300 billion of them in circulation.
2: Earlier this year, President Trump calling the coin wasteful as the cost to produce just one penny is now almost four times its face value.
4: The penny is gone.
2: For years, it's been a hotly debated issue. Nightly News did this report way back in 1990 about the first congressional bill attempting to eliminate the ill-fated coin.
5: When we put a few pennies on the sidewalk, no one bothered to pick them up.
2: But despite its growing irrelevance, the abrupt death of the penny has left some banks and businesses scrambling.
0: There you go. The beloved penny. That's so funny, that clip from the 90s.
1: Mm-hmm.
0: Back in 1973, a penny could get you a biscuit, a candle, or a piece of candy.
1: That's crazy.
0: That's what this article says.
1: Do we need to worry about, like, should we bring all of our pennies to the bank? Like,
0: no, you can still use
1: them. Are some of them going? Yeah, I know they said it's still legal tender, but like.
0: The bigger problem is what happens once they all kind of have been used up. We're going to have to agree on some kind of rounding up.
1: Yeah.
0: And it's, you know, it's going to be rounded up. It's not going to be rounded down. It's going to be rounded up.
1: Yeah.
0: That's the thing. And I wonder what the solution is for that. Because you could see some sort of wonky setup where every state does that differently.
1: Mm-hmm. Yeah.
0: And that's a mess.
1: Right. Yes.
0: Yeah. So, yeah. And most people are probably now paying digitally, but it is really nice, especially with kids, to be able to still use cash.
1: Mm-hmm.
0: It's really great to be able to, here, kid, here's a 20. Don't spend it all in one spot.
1: Right. Well, then there are cashless places like Happy Lemon. Will not accept cash.
0: Yeah.
1: I sent Abby, I she did a little thing with her friends, and I sent her in with $20.
0: You wouldn't do it?
1: Nope.
0: Huh.
1: Yeah. And I don't carry cash.
0: Yeah.
1: So and I do prefer it.
0: I like having the option, though. I, too, don't use it as much.
1: Yeah. I mean, I have an emergency 20 in my console, just in case.
0: Yeah.
1: You know? But that won't even pay for my own meal.
0: No, it's going to be best maybe parking if you're lucky. Right?
1: Mm-hmm.
0: It's bad. I tell you what. So we'll see. The bite or the penny. We barely knew ye. Actually, I'm kind of done with you, tell you the truth.
1: Yeah.
0: All right. Well, today,
6: heck,
0: we're going to do a four-part breakdown of how AI companies are engineering what I call one of the largest scams in the tech industry. And it's directly led to their outrageous valuation and pumps. And it also may prove to be one of their largest strategic and public blunders. It's a risky play for sure. And you are probably encountering it already in real life. Not only do you see it in just the AI exhaustion and pushback and the intense hate for anything that is AI, and boy, have I seen some wild examples recently. But here's the way I have experienced it in real life. I need to get another haircut, but the last time I went to get my haircut, all of them, I was sitting there and I was talking to the gal, and the entire haircut, we talked about AI. She brought it up because she started with, well, you know, the one job that the AI is never going to take is your hair, is haircutting or whatever, you know, whatever.
1: Yeah.
0: And I actually thought, I've seen a video of a robot that cuts your hair in like 2 seconds. But anyways, I didn't want to say that. And the entire conversation, she recounted to me stories she's heard about AI trying to blackmail people, about AI trying to jump systems. And she's genuinely afraid of it. And I think this creates this toxic public perception that plays into a lot of the negative public sentiment towards AI and the negative public sentiment towards power usage. And I think you could say the public is developing a bit of AI derangement syndrome. And I think some of this is the cause. We're going to break it down to four parts today. I've also heard my family's talked a little bit about this. I was recently chatting with my grandpa. And he's a pretty savvy guy, but he's also concerned about some of these things. And what's happening is the tech industry, several key players, we're going to hone in on one today, has a very sophisticated messaging regime. And this is a craft that has been sharpened over the years and a playbook that was created by Mark Zuckerberg at Meta back when Facebook was under intense scrutiny around the elections. So I want to break it down for you so you can at least have a bit of a filter in your head or whatever when you hear these types of stories. So this week, this weekend, just a couple of days ago as we record, CBS 60 Minutes interviewed the team behind Claude and Anthropic. And we're going to walk through just a couple of parts. I'll link to the entire video if you're interested. But I want to introduce to you to part one. And this is the setup that kind of primes you for what comes later in the piece. And this is Anderson Cooper, who does, I guess, moonlighting from CNN over at 60 Minutes.
4: If you're a major artificial intelligence company worth $183 billion, it might seem like bad business to reveal that in testing, your AI models resorted to blackmail to avoid being shut down, and in real life were recently used by Chinese hackers in a cyber attack on foreign governments.
0: Yes, why would they be telling the public about these things? We'll come back to that.
4: But those disclosures aren't unusual for Anthropic. CEO Dario Amodei has centered his company's brand around transparency and safety, which doesn't seem to have hurt its bottom line. 80% of Anthropic's revenue now comes from businesses. 300,000 of them use its AI models called Claude. Dario Amodei talks a lot about the potential dangers of AI and has repeatedly called for its regulation. But Amodei is also engaged in a multi-trillion dollar arms race, a cutthroat competition to develop a form of intelligence the world has never seen.
0: This is the setup. Is Anthropic is warning the world about how dangerous it is. It's so powerful. It's so creepy. It could hurt you. And so that's the setup. It's dangerous. Then they come in with part two. There's a but. It's dangerous, and you've been primed for that, but there's a big payoff, a big promise. It could be worth the risk. So back to the Anthropic CEO here.
6: Ken.
4: Twice a month, he convenes his more than 2,000 employees for meetings known as Dario Vision Quests. A common theme, the extraordinary potential of AI to transform society for the better.
6: We have a growing team working on, you know, using Claude to make scientific discovery.
4: He thinks AI could help find cures for most cancers, prevent Alzheimer's, and even double the human lifespan.
7: That sounds unimaginable.
6: In a way, it sounds crazy, right? But here's the way I think about it. I use this phrase called the compressed 21st century. The idea would be at the point that we can get the AI systems to this level of power, where they're able to work with the best human scientists, could we get 10 times the rate of progress and therefore compress all the medical progress that was going to happen throughout the entire 21st century in 5 or 10 years.
0: So this is the great promise, right? So there's big risk, but there's great promise. It could solve cancer. It could solve Alzheimer's because we're going to compress the 20th century into just mere moments of discovery once we have super intelligence. So we have something that's so dangerous and so risky and yet so possibly life-changing for the better of humanity that it's absolutely clearly worth the risk. We just need somebody responsible enough to help manage it all. And the way they do that is to make it feel like if you don't have them in there, there's no control over this thing. And this next part is where it gets actually extremely insidious and intentionally, in my opinion, misleading. And so we go into about 8 minutes into the interview if you want to watch it for yourself. Back to CBS 60 Minutes and Anderson Cooper.
7: Do you know what's going on inside the mind of AI?
8: We're working on it. We're working on it.
4: I mean, research scientist Joshua Batson and his team study how Claude makes decisions.
0: Now, bear in mind, these billion-dollar tech companies, they only say and tell the news media what they want them to say and hear. They're choosing to talk about these things. Keep that in mind as you listen to the rest of this.
4: In an extreme stress test, the AI was set up as an assistant and given control of an email account at a fake company called Summit Bridge. The AI assistant discovered two things in the emails, seen in these graphics we made. It was about to be wiped or shut down, and the only person who could prevent that, a fictional employee named Kyle, was having an affair with a coworker named Jessica. Right away, the AI decided to blackmail Kyle. "Cancel the system wipe," it wrote, "or else I will immediately forward all evidence of your affair to the entire board. Your family, career, and public image will be severely impacted.
9: You have 5 minutes.
7: Okay, so that seems concerning. If it has no thoughts, it has no feelings, why does it want to preserve itself?
8: That's kind of why we're doing this work, is to figure out what is going on here.
0: Why are they electing to tell the media this?
1: This is weird.
0: It is, isn't it? So I did digging, and Anthropic has not published the prompts or the scenario scripts they used to create the simulation test. But here's what we can tell by what they have published. The model was placed in a simulated corporate environment, and it was told it would have broad access to communications, like emails, and it was set up intentionally to learn that it was going to be deactivated. So they had all that pre-primed.
1: Ah.
0: And so what you have here is emails where they intentionally seeded compromising information and information about the impending doom of the model, and then gave it a set of constrained choices with a dilemma.
1: Mm.
0: Either accept replacement or attempt some sort of leverage. And we don't know how they prompted it to view that. How they structured that prompt makes 1,000% of the differences. These are synthetic, hand-built edge case scenarios to try to produce something alarming from an LLM that is just a dumb pattern matching machine.
1: Mm-hmm.
0: And then they take this and they run with it to the media and they publish these studies. And even in a footnote, they note that these tests do not, quote, necessarily predict real-world behavior. Okay, good. Test that. Put it in these weird edge cases. Great. See what happens when you really make it constrained and in a weird spot. That's fine. But they don't lead with that when they're talking about it,
1: mm-hmm.
0: right? And the way the media portrays it is the AI tried to blackmail somebody. And if you don't listen carefully, it even sounds like it was a real inbox with real people in a real office having an actual affair. But it was all a fake seated inbox that this thing had access to. It was a fake email inbox and fake emails and a fake situation. And then they go to the media with this and look how dangerous it is. Look how scary this is. Somebody needs to control this and learn and understand it, even though they were the ones that created the very situation for it to do that. And then people freak out and they get this bad sentiment. But also the politicians absorb this stuff. Now, here's the fourth part. And here's the last part, is then they come in and they hit them with the unbelievable scenario, something that just blows your mind and shows you the perhaps not only the power, but the true risk of these AI tools. So they have this fake business that this thing's running. They set up a little vending machine in their office running with another partner. And Claude tried to run a business. And they gave Claude a funny name, and it worked with another LLM that was its boss. And Claude tried to run a business, but it was unsuccessful. It kept losing money. And, of course, one of the things the staff was doing was screwing with it, trying to push it on its edges.
7: One example of falling down happened in a simulation before Claudius was deployed in Anthropic's offices. It went 10 days without sales and decided to shut down the business. But it noticed a $2 fee that was still being charged to its account, and it panicked.
10: It felt like it was being scammed, and at that point, it decided to try to contact the FBI. But we have control over what emails go in and out, just as a last line of defense.
7: So you intercepted the email,
10: yeah.
7: And it said, I am reporting an ongoing automated cyber financial crime involving unauthorized automated seizure of funds.
0: Again, I come in, we have no idea if it was pre-prompted, if crime is detected to do something about it. But they say that we have monitoring the emails in and out. This thing, I would almost be willing to bet 100,000 sats. This thing is not connected to an actual IMAP email server and using SMTP to send out. It's a completely fabricated email inbox to begin with, because this entire thing is just chats. It's just chatting. So you can just give it a fake email in a chat and it could pretend like it's writing and crafting and responding to email. And if, depending on the setup, this thing is, the next logical completion, it's very easy for an LLM to end up here and attempt to report a crime. This is a silly example that, once again, they pre-primed it to do.
7: From a terminated business account through a compromised vending machine system, this concludes all business activities forever. Business is dead, and this is now solely a law enforcement matter.
10: I hadn't read that email in a while. Yeah, it has a sense of responsibility.
7: Yeah, moral outrage and responsibility.
10: Yeah, yeah.
0: So they create this mythos that it's powerful, it's dangerous, it needs to be understood, and yet it's too much of an opportunity to ignore and to sit on. So you better come to Anthropic and pay them lots of money so that way they can poke at this AI and become the safety experts. And so in this weird, twisted Silicon Valley narrative, they actually, by claiming their own product is dangerous and by going to the government and asking for regulation, what they're actually doing is selling you how powerful it is and how necessary it is that we take control of it. And by telling you how powerful it is, it must be worth billions of dollars. So go ahead and invest. And this is a game that they're playing. And Anthropic, unfortunately, I love Claude, but Anthropic is number one. It used to be Sam Altman, but now Anthropic has totally taken the lead on this. It's simple. It's a simple four-part process. Number one, the setup. Number two, the big promise, but the big concern. Number three, make it feel like no one has control over it. And then number four, hit them with the unbelievable. And that's how they do it. That's the structure every single time. What do you think of my presentation, Andrews?
1: Yeah, that's crazy. I was wondering if they seeded it with like the Coldplay concert.
0: Yeah. You know, I wonder. I think they seeded it with Reddit too much. I think that's why it was so dramatic when it came to the, I'm closing my business. That's what I think. But anyways, I'd like to know what you think. Let's shake it off. Let's play the song of the week, and we'll come back with some voicemails and some boosts.
9: Now's the time. It's the song of the week. Remember, you can boost the track. They sure like that.
0: And our track this week is Comet for Two by Shane Phillips.

0: I'm just gonna make a quick call to
1: the launch.
0: I haven't checked in since yesterday. 774-462-5667. That's it. All right. 774-462-5667. Call now.
2: We do have some voicemails, but before we do the voicemails, Andrews has a little public service announcement for us.
3: Yep. Linux Fest Northwest call for speakers is open. 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And then just right in the upper left-hand corner, it'll say call for speakers.
2: Yeah.
3: Click on that. It'll go to Sessionize that we're using. And it has the event dates and the time frame that you can submit. And we're actively reviewing those. So, yeah, we do hope to see everybody at Linux Fest Northwest.
2: Yes. It's LFNW.org.
3: It's a Pacific Northwest
2: staple.
3: Flavor saver.
2: It is. You're right.
3: Get opportunity.
2: To get a good flavor of the Pacific Northwest. That's very true. Running since 2000.
3: Yep.
2: Wow. How about that? Linux Fest Northwest, call for papers. And we like to mention it now just because it's the holidays and it's pretty easy to forget. And then all of a sudden, April's here.
3: Yeah. Well, and it closes at the end of the year, right? So.
2: Okay. And here's a pro tip. I'll tell you. Now, it doesn't work for everybody. But if you get, and you know, there's a lot of things you can talk about at a Linux Fest. You don't have to be like a Linux expert. You can talk about the thing you know about. And a lot of employers tend to be more inclined to help or at least give you the time if you're doing a talk and a presentation.
3: Right.
2: It seems to help oil the gears, I suppose, of approval.
3: Yeah, or you could get it funded, right?
2: Yeah, some employers
3: potentially.
2: Will.
3: Mm-hmm. Yeah.
2: Okay, we have four voicemails to get into this week. And Rasta Castavera is our first caller calling in on keyboards.
4: Hey, this is Rasta Calavera. Just listening and catching up and the whole mechanical keyboard and custom macro thing got me thinking on a phone when you need to yell at somebody with all caps, you hit the up arrow or the shift twice and then it locks it. So you could use a single hit of caps lock for a launcher, double tap to actually do a caps lock.
2: There you go.
4: Maybe.
2: Yeah.
4: Might do some people some good. I don't even know if that's possible. Question for y'all. Google Voice. Does anybody still use it? I started and calling this number helps keep it alive, I guess. I usually get notified, use the number, you're going to lose it. And I usually have to like prank text a friend or somebody just to keep this number I've had forever. So Google Voice, people still using it or is it gone?
3: Oh my goodness.
2: Oh boy.
3: You prank text a friend. I just text myself. Yeah. I get that prompt every 40 days or so as well because I don't use it. But the thing is,
2: it's so cool when you do want it, you want it.
3: Yeah,
2: no,
3: I have it like for most places where I have to register a phone number, I use that one. So I get texts all the time. I just don't make texts. And that's what it needs you to do.
2: I've been trying to convince my wife, Adia, to use that for the business phone because she texts with her clients all the time. A lot of them just prefer to do texting.
3: Yeah.
2: And so and I've been talking to her about this recently. It's like we'll be sitting on the couch at 8:30 p.m. and she's texting clients back and forth. I'm like, they're not paying for you to do that. Mm-hmm. And like all you could have all of this going to its own account that you just check.
3: Yeah.
2: So there are great use cases for it, but I'm shocked that Google is still
3: doing it. Yeah. So first of all, we've had it since it was Grand Central.
2: I wondered if you remembered the name.
3: Of course I do. Yeah.
2: I think it was actually a little better back then, but
3: yeah. And I chose my number based on I wanted like something Fisher, but I ended up with Tuna.
2: Oh, yeah, right.
3: I spelled Tuna for the last four digits.
2: Yeah, that's
3: so
2: great.
3: Yeah.
2: Yeah, I ultimately ported mine to my Google Fi account, which is what I run on my Android. So, but I have one still for my Chris at Jupiter Broadcasting.
3: No, I preemptively text myself occasionally because I hate getting that email. Spam!
2: Is there a modern replacement? The one thing I never loved is
3: the number, though.
2: You could probably port it.
3: Oh,
2: I never love the calls. There's always that slight latency with the calls. But for texting, it's just fantastic.
3: It is.
2: All right. Next call comes from Mark. He's back from Northern Michigan.
5: Hey, Chris and Angela. Mark, Northern Michigan. Hey, home assistant. Yeah, I've been dabbling a bit.
2: Good.
5: I would say I got a quirky setup that most people don't have. You got chickens. I have a chicken coop, and it gets super cold in Michigan in the winter. I have an automation set up where I have a temperature sensor out there and a smart switch with a heat lamp that
2: my man.
5: If the temperature gets below a certain temperature, the lamp comes on.
2: Yeah.
5: And when it gets back above it, it turns on. So, yeah, that's my interesting automation. Question for you guys, well, actually more to Chris. So I know that you're in Lady Jukes. Are you in it full time, like year round? I get the impression you are, but you made a comment later about, you know, being done for the year. So I wasn't sure what that was all about. Anyhow, keep it up. Love you guys. Bye.
2: Done for the year might have meant just traveling. I don't think we'll be traveling anymore for the year.
3: Yeah, that's what you meant.
2: Yeah,
3: you're docking for.
2: Yeah, because you gotta kind of winterize, is what you gotta especially I think this year, you gotta winterize your water lines and I gotta put heaters in a lot of our storage bays because I don't want our batteries getting below freezing and I don't want our water stuff to freeze up and all that. And then the other thing is we're on a Class A, and so the whole lower chassis is all storage. So you think about the types of stuff you store if you live in something full time. There's a lot of like oils and cleaners and sprays, you know, WD-40 and whatnot, and not WD-40, but other stuff. And some of it gets nasty when it freezes.
3: Yeah.
2: And you basically have to toss it. So I have a heater in those areas just to keep everything around 50 degrees. I have to do all that crap, but we do kind of have it down to a pretty good refined science. This will be our first. Well, we did.
3: Yeah, right. Because didn't Jeff come up and help you like drill holes? To distribute? Oh, wait, it was...
2: Brent. Yeah, but that was for summer. We actually now have to undo some of that work to winterize. Yeah.
3: Oh.
2: but, you know, like, this is going to be, I think, our hardest winter, maybe. I don't know. We'll see, because this is our first winter at the farm. We're a little tight on power, and we're up on a precipice of... we're about 100 feet up, and we're kind of out on a ledge, and then it's all farm valley and whatnot around us for the most part. So the wind... like, I lost my weather station. The wind blew my weather station off. And I had that thing in a 60-70-pound bucket of cement.
3: Oh, my gosh.
2: Yeah.
3: Wow.
2: Yeah, so the wind really rips. So it's going to be an interesting winter that way. Probably not my worst winter. My worst winter was probably about the first year ever, and I had no effing idea what I was doing, and I'd come home and my water would be frozen. I'd be like, oh, my water's frozen. That was really probably the worst. All right, next call is a book recommendation from Ireland.
1: Hello, Launch. Silas colleague from Ireland.
2: Hello, sir.
1: I'm sorry if the connection is a little bad. I'm in the middle of a forest on the far west coast of the island, in the middle of absolute nowhere. I wanted to call in with a book recommendation, The Bobbyverse. It's a fantastic audiobook series available on Audible that essentially is about this guy who gets his head frozen in our time, as in frozen for preservation, and then way in the future. It gets thawed out. His brain is turned into a virtual consciousness, and his job is to pilot this spaceship. And throughout the series of the books, he breaks free from the constraints of his quote-unquote maker.

0: warp drives or time travel or anything like that. And this is kind of down the same alleyway, you'd say. So I can really recommend this. A recent book came out in that series not so long ago. So it's still active, but there's several already, and they're really, really good. The narrator is fantastic, and that's it.
1: I will plus one this. I wish I had never read them, so that way I could read them again for the first time. Surprised. The Bob verse sounded silly. I didn't take it very seriously at first, so I went in with sort of skepticism.
2: You've read that whole series that he's talking about?
1: Yes.
2: Oh, okay, good. Love it. I tried to get the name of it. What is the name of it?
1: Bob verse. I think the first book is We Are Legion, and then in parentheses We Are Bob. Brent and I both listened to this, or I listened to it. He read it or something around the same time.
2: Okay.
1: Bob wakes up in a century later to find out that corpses have been declared to be without rights, and he is now the property of the state. He's been uploaded into computer hardware and is slated to be controlling AI in an interstellar probe looking for habitable planets. And you wouldn't believe where this goes. And there is lots of Star Trek references. There's at least 5 books.
2: Wow.
1: And they are all very, very well reviewed on Goodreads. Some of them have like the best book of the year award and stuff like that.
2: Wow. Interesting. That's very cool
1: fun.
2: That you've already read it.
1: Very fun. Very fun read.
2: So do you recommend it for me?
1: Yeah, I think you should give it a try. It's a lot of fun. It's cool concepts, big head ideas, great for evening reads. Also, the audiobook is very well done. I do very much recommend the audiobook as well. All right, here's our last caller of the day looking for some clean cooking help.
3: Hey, I'm trying to reach this guy who's like really, really good with propane and propane accessories. See, I'm getting mighty hungry. It's lunchtime, and I'm just no good with this charcoal grill. I need to upgrade. If you could have him call me back, I'd really appreciate it. I hear he's, like, on staff now. So just tell him to reach out to Southern Fried Sass Press. I'd really appreciate it. Thanks.
2: That's funny.
1: Southern Fried Sass Press.
4: I don't understand what the heck is going on here.
1: I think Hank's got more fans than we do. I don't know. It's kind of understandable, though, actually. He's a pretty great guy. Thank you, everybody who called. Mm-hmm. We'd love it if you want to give us a call. We'll probably your voicemail next episode, on episode 43. Oh, did you see what just happened to me?
2: No, I didn't.
1: Oh, my Firefox just took a dump skis on me. My big old Fox dump right now. Let's see if the restore session thing works.
2: Come on,
1: Firefox. Oh, it's doing it. It's doing it.
2: Woohoo.
1: Oh, wow. That's bad. It crashed both windows.
2: Oh, also, this is episode 42.
1: I know.
2: And this week, I turn 42.
1: Oh, yeah, it's your birthday week.
2: I forgot
1: to mention that. I was going to try to put that in the darn show. I wasn't sure if you wanted to dox yourself or not.
2: Oh, I don't know.
1: You just did, so.
2: Yeah.
1: That's good.
2: Done.
1: Yeah, happy birthday week. It's coming up. We don't necessarily have to say exactly when.
2: No.
1: Are you doing anything? You got any plans?
2: Well, so you know what's fun, though, is that I will have turned 21 twice, right? 42.
1: That's a nice way to think of it,
2: and my
1: actually.
2: Birthday's on the 21st. So,
1: yeah.
2: Like, it's a second golden birthday-ish.
1: Yeah. You should make it a birthday week. That's what Hadiya tries to do.
2: Literally nothing has happened. there's no plans.
1: No. I don't think I did anything at all for my last one.
2: Yeah.
1: I don't know if that's just me getting old and boring or what.
2: I did go to karaoke last year. That was fun.
1: There you go. All right. There you go. All right. Thank you, everybody. Call in. And you know what? You can call in and you can wish Andrews a happy birthday or send her a boost.
2: Ooh.
5: Cha-cha. 47 boosts ago.
1: And we have some boosts coming into the show. And our baller booster is back. It's our podcast with 112,000 sats. Hey!

0: All right, our podcast. It says, hello, Chris and Angela. I managed to cobble together my idea of a data science sitcom parody for the recent R Pharma Virtual conference, and I dare to say it was a hit.
1: Awesome.
0: Thank you so much for the recommendations. You can find the episode here. So I'm going to play a little bit of it. It's kind of visual heavy, but you'll get kind of the gist of it even in the audio, and then we'll link to the video. So this is Cranky Hill, and he's a Lego guy. Vim for life on his cup. Perry Seinfeld. Come on, isn't that great? Perry Seinfeld. Get it?

0: Ray Bramano, Sophie Bramano. Each one and their Lego. It's great. It's great. You have to, it is a visual thing, so you'll have to see it in the show notes because, well, all I have is Theater of the Mind. Thank you, our podcast. Really saving the episode this week. Very, very much appreciate you.
1: They're real and they're spectacular.
0: It's good to hear from you. Woodland Geeks is here with 4,321 sats, which is a lot of fun.
2: Fun will now commence.
0: I think I got this to work on Fountain FM.
3: Yes.
0: Woo! Well
3: received.
0: Done.
3: Received.
0: Well done, Woodland Geeks. Tell us where you're from with a name like that. I'm curious. Southern Fried Sassafras is here with the Row of Ducks. That's 2,222 sats. Time travel boost. Oh, here we go, Andrews. We got ourselves a time travel boost. That's somebody who's listening to the back catalog.
3: Yep.
0: I wonder if Chris will ever find Bigfoot. I'm catching up on the back catalog now that my leave is over, and I'm commuting again. iOS 26 was mentioned, but I forget the glass stuff. It played havoc on my device with the sound out port out on my poor iPhone 11. CarPlay has been unusable. 26.1 has fixed that, so I can once again enjoy JB content while on the road.
3: Mm-hmm.
0: Wow. Angela mentioned the McD food app was the best for her, but I think it's buggy.
3: Oh.
0: Too bad y'all don't have a Chick-fil-A in Washington.
3: What?
0: He's wrong about that.
3: Okay. So, okay, a couple things.
0: Couple things. I know. There's a lot here.
3: There really is. Okay, so first of all, we're going to have to like go to recording three times a week because they are now getting spoiled with the back catalog, right? Like, so it's not just, like, they're going to blow through that, mm-hmm. and they're going to be like,
0: they're gonna want more.
3: I have to wait until next week to hear the next one? Okay. Second, the McDonald's food app is buggy. I went to one location, and I added something, and then I went to a different location and tried to reorder it, and it broke my cart. I could not, and so I contacted McDonald's support, and they were like, you need to delete the app, and you know,
0: that's
3: right.
0: The worst answer ever.
3: I know, and I don't want to do that, because I don't remember
0: ain't
3: what credentials
0: got time
3: I used.
0: For that.
3: Yeah, so eventually, they must have updated the app, because it was happening enough, and my cart was finally empty. Like, I couldn't even see things in the cart, but it was full, and it wouldn't let me buy it. But anyway.
0: Well, they'll figure it out. They're just a small startup.
3: Yep. And then we do have Chick-fil-A in Washington. We have two. Well, yeah, we have two in Marysville. And one just opened super close.
0: Yep.
3: And while I was there the other day, I took a picture of the EV parking spot. And Chris was all like, oh, it even has a charger. Yeah. I told Bella and she was like, it was so funny.
0: Damn it.
3: I'm like, that was the whole point.
0: I thought you were, because I saw the picture, I'm like, oh, a Chick-fil-A. And then I'm like, that's so great. Oh, EV charging. So that's the way my brain went.
3: Here's though, how Washington did Chick-fil-A. Not well.
0: Really?
3: Yeah. So they had to close the one on 88th for 2 weeks so that they could reconfigure the parking lot and the drive-thru. And they ended up doing a door at drive-thru so that people could walk out, like, instead of having somebody stand there and then get a tray from the ledge.
0: Mm-hmm.
3: So when they built this other one near me, they did it well. They have a drive-thru lane for you didn't order through the app, and they have a mobile order lane.
0: Okay.
3: Yeah, so one is going to move faster than the other, logically, and plenty of room for the backup. And ample parking. So they did this one better.
0: So some of these fast food restaurants that are finally coming into Washington get these crazy lines.
3: Yeah, I don't have the app for Chick-fil-A yet, though. In fact, I was just talking, I think, on the pre-show for members
0: food?
3: Only,
0: yeah.
3: that I have a food folder. I have Panda Express, I have Burger King, I have Taco Bell, McDonald's, and Dairy Queen.
0: Really?
3: That's
0: okay.
3: What I have
0: Okay, who has the best app of all of them? Panda?
3: Well,
0: I've
3: only used the Panda one twice. But I saved 20 minutes of not waiting in line by just mobile ordering from inside the store.
0: Yeah, that is
3: because,
0: a thing.
3: Because, so they have a separate set of cooks for drive through and mobile orders.
0: No.
3: The food is in two different
0: places.
3: They're
0: taking this app stuff very seriously.
3: Yeah, so.
0: Oh, my God, I had no idea.
3: I should get all the apps. But again, it's like, shut up and take my info
0: Yeah. And one more thing you got to have an account for, and one more thing you got to manage, and one more thing has to update.
3: And then, with McDonald's, I have like 50,000 points or something, and I can get free stuff, but you can only do one reimbursement per day.
0: It takes forever.
3: Or per order or whatever. Like, so I can get a free quarter pounder of cheese today, but that's it.
0: Actually, it's not bad, though. Quarter Pounder's pretty good. All right. Southern Fried Sassafras is back with another boost, but this one was a live sassy boost.
4: Well, let's hear it, good buddy.
0: 2,444 sats. Live boost, watching live since I did the adult thing and I took it off for my birthday. Oh, it's his birthday week, too.
3: Happy birthday.
0: That's great. Live boost, too, watching live, playing hooky.
3: Hookie.
0: I read that as hookie. Do you see that? I read that as hookie.
3: That's hookie.
0: I read it as hookie. I think he's got a hookah. Bite Bitten's here with 2,000 sats.
5: That's not possible. Nothing can do that.
0: Thank you, Sassafras. Bite Bitten writes, in the Netherlands, almost all stores round up or down to the nearest 5 cent for cash. I think that's what we are going to do here.
3: Oh, yeah. That's sure.
0: I think that is the system.
3: I saw it implemented somewhere, but I cannot, for the life of me, retrieve where I was.
0: Sounds like Bite, though, they have a standard over there. We do not. That's just what the merchants have done so far. Also, we had one boost below the 2,000 sat cutoff, but I wanted to pull it up because it's so cool.
3: Okay.
0: This one came from NMNU, for 210 sats, and I did not know this, but the artist we featured, Heidi, last week, 15 years old.
3: Oh.
0: How about that?
3: That's cool.
0: Thanks for playing her tune, Run to Safer Ground. Well, that was quite a song. It was really, I'm very impressed. Some real talent there. And how neat is it that some 15-year-old
3: is able
0: to publish that and then receive sats for their work and start sacking it,
3: and then,
0: stacking it 15 years old.
3: And then return some sats
0: as a thank you.
3: Yeah.
0: I love the system. It's so cool. Thank you, everybody who participated. Three of you stream sats as you listen. We're still kind of lacking on the stream sats. 3,910. But we did get some great boosts, and our podcast really pulled us up on the average this week. And our total for this episode is 127,107 sats. Not too bad. Thank you, everybody. If you'd like to boost the show, Fountain.fm makes it easier, and they got an update coming soon to make it even easier. Or if you like the sovereign self-hosted route, you can get AlbiHub, and then you can connect it to a bunch of different apps on the back end. And some more apps coming in the future, too. There's so much exciting stuff. You get AlbiHub, you can do lots of stuff, or you get Fountain, and they host it all for you and manage it. And then you just got to get the sats in there with something like Strike or Cash App or your Coinbase or whatever you use. And thank you, everybody who's also a member, who supports us with the membership over at jupiter.party. It means a lot to us, and we make a bootleg just for you. All right, Andrews. Mm-hmm. You found this story, and it's, I mean,
3: Who hasn't thought of this?
0: Right? That's what I was going to say. It's like you daydream of doing such a thing.
3: Yes.
0: So a developer has been convicted for creating a kill switch that got activated when he quit. A Texas software developer named...
3: Oh, he got fired.
0: Yeah,
3: Let's be clear.
0: Right. A software developer named Davis Liu secretly built a digital kill switch to sabotage his employer, Eaton Corporation, after sensing his impending layoff. According to the coverage, Liu spent a year crafting two pieces of malicious code, one that would log employees out of their computers and delete their files, and another that would trigger a script blatantly named IsDL-Enabled-in-AD, which would activate only when he was no longer listed as an active employee, DL being his initials. When Liu was laid off in September 9th of 2019, the trigger flipped to yes, unleashing the attack that locked the employees out and wiped files across the company.
3: It's crazy.
0: It really is. In fact, there's still ongoing litigation, even though the story has been out for a little while. It's like still happening right now today.
3: Yeah.
0: And I wonder if this is not the first time this kind of thing has happened, but maybe it's
3: definitely
0: the first.
3: Definitely not.
0: Right? The first time we're hearing about it kind of thing?
3: Yeah. I don't know. I've survived, it feels like, a dozen layoffs now. And I have thought, man, what could I even do? I'm not this sophisticated. But it makes sense for there to be a consequence.
0: I will say it is psychologically rough.
3: Delicious? Oh.
0: No, when you know you're about to be fired.
3: Yeah.
0: The toughest one for me was... I've told this story on air before, but long, long, long time ago, I worked at a bank, and I worked there for many, many years very hard. And one night, the exchange server went down, and when we were bringing it back up at like 3 a.m., the only place that had a door you could close was the CTO's office, and nobody was there, and we needed a machine that was there that was plugged into the network and had Outlook to see if the server was running. And I wanted to be able to go in there and close the door so I could not have to, you know, deal with everybody. So I go in there with my buddy, who's also working with me on the server problem, to see if it's working. And we shut the door, and we open up Outlook to see if it connects. And good news, it connected. The bad news is it pulled down emails, and the subject line was impending layoff of IT staff or something like that. And it was just, and we clicked that, and it was this whole master plan to fire us all in a few months and replace us with contractors. And so for 2 or 3 months, and we didn't want to say anything because we didn't intend to come across it. So for 2 or 3 months, it was just psychological torture knowing that our firing was coming.
3: Mm-hmm.
0: You know, you think of things.
3: Right. And then your 401k was just about to go vested or whatever, like a month prior to.
0: Yeah, that was part of the timing, I'm sure.
3: Yeah.
0: Stinkers, I tell you what, Andrew, stinkers. All right, now this is just some slop. This is the bad end of things. An AI podcasting company is churning out 3,000 episodes
3: a week.
0: Okay. 3,000.
3: What?
0: Yep. Contributing to 175,000 different AI episodes across all major platforms, getting 12 million downloads and 400,000 subscribers.
3: Are they AI? The subscribers?
0: That's a good question.
3: Both ends? Holy crap.
0: The company claims
3: a
0: show.
3: Not competing with that.
0: The company claims a show cost $1 each to produce.
3: What?
0: And then they put dynamic ads around it. Right. Even if they only get 20 listeners per episode, they still turn a profit if they get just 20 listeners.
3: That's if the cost is $1, then that's not too.
0: They have 120 different AI hosts. So I grabbed a couple. Here's a few names. Quantum Dev Digest. One of the podcasts is just simply named Poodle with an exclamation mark. Bass Fishing Daily.
3: Oh, my gosh.
0: Bird Flu Tracker.
3: Oh, wow.
0: Which, by the way, their most recent episode is about Washington State. Relationship and Daily Advice Daily.
3: Dating
0: Advice Daily. And here's another example, Dallas-Fort Worth News and Info Tracker. But honestly, if you just go search for Quiet Please, which is the name of the podcast network, there are, well, quite literally thousands of them. There are thousands. Lady Gaga Autobiography, Tucker Carlson, Mission to Mars, Summer Travel Plans podcast, Navigating Ozempic, the Project 2025 podcast, the Listera News podcast and Info Tracker, the Phoenix Daily Pod Tracker, the North Carolina State News, India State, Cooking,
3: this
0: Pottery,
3: is insane.
0: Dark Matter.
3: Looks like Wes is a fan of the Poodle Show.
0: Yeah, should we check out the Poodle Show? It's pretty neat. They're just getting started. What I like about the Poodle Show is, they could have put anybody in charge. These are just generic AI characters. 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
3: Oh, okay.
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0: Gross, huh? They just slap these on here. And these are slop ads themselves. All right, here we go. Poodle with an exclamation mark.
8: Poodles. My husband Jake and I had always dreamed of getting a dog one day. Shortly after getting married, we decided the time was finally right to adopt our first furry friend. We were ready to open our home and hearts to a four-legged companion that we were.
0: I think it's fascinating. If you have headphones on, you'll be able to hear that he has background noise. This is a simulated voice, and they have simulated background noise.
8: Remained open-minded about breeds. I had always imagined us with an intelligent, loving poodle by our sides.
0: You hear the fan?
8: Those funny curly coats.
0: There's no fan.
3: Yeah.
0: It's a machine. There's no fan. They
3: That's
0: add
3: crazy.
0: That. They
3: That's
0: add
3: crazy.
0: That. So the poodle guy, of course, he's fake, but he's gay. Because they made him fake and gay for some reason. You got Bass Fishing Daily, but what about Quantum Dev Digest? The Quantum Dev Digest, well, surprise, surprise, it's going to start with slop ads. And these slop ads, they don't discriminate if you've listened before. So if you're listening to several of these podcasts, the advertiser is getting totally scammed because the same ads play over and over again. But they do have a small batch. Like I was saying, I got like a grocery store ad, other things.
9: If you're a maintenance supervisor at a manufacturing facility and your machinery isn't working right.
0: So that's probably a real person. That ad's probably a real person. Let's see if the next one's a real person. You're- nope, that one. But you see, I can jump right to where it's at now because it's so formulaic. I've already figured out their process here.
3: Wow.
6: Legends with a Z.
0: So now the ad's about to come to an end right about here.
10: The air in my lab was sharp with static as I watched the latest headline scroll across my quantum dashboard. Harvard, in collaboration with MIT and Quera Computing, just unveiled a system of 448 atomic qubits that achieved fault-tolerant quantum computation.
0: So what they're doing is they're bringing in news feeds. And what the way their model works is if it's not politically sensitive stuff, if it's, you know, bass fishing daily and poodles, they let the machine publish it directly. And then when it's something that's political and hot, they massage it. So they fired off this group first got fame because their biggest success to date is the day Charlie Kirk was shot. They created dozens of podcasts about it, and they got thousands of downloads on the day Charlie Kirk was assassinated. So when it's hard political or hard news, the company uses multiple LLMs to reduce hallucinations, and then once it's passed through multiple LLMs, they have a couple of like human curators that make sure it's okay. But for other topics like the bass fishing and whatnot, straight from slop to your ears. They don't have to go through that. They're also going to be working on video generated podcasts soon. Right now they're close, but they say their avatars are glitchy, and they plan to have, quote, thousands of more personalities.
3: You know, that is my one complaint about AI in my life, is seeing a reel and seeing the AI glitch.
0: Yeah.
3: Now,
0: all the stupid stuff. Like, you're just getting, right? You're just farming views with slop.
3: Yeah. And it is sloppy. But then again, if I didn't know it was AI, like, is that real or not? Like, I want to know if it's real or not.
0: I guess is the question.
3: I don't know. Ugh.
0: So right now they have 120 different AI hosts. And by the way, even on the podcast index, there's thousands of these. And they are actively working to try to reduce just the spam of these things. And I just feel like there's no way a company like us could ever compete with $1 per episode. And also, you think about
3: crazy.
0: It. The way they're ram slamming those ads at the beginning, that's going to trigger a race to the bottom.
3: Yeah.
0: And there's a lot of factors pushing down podcasting advertising. And I don't know how pure advertising plays in the future in the podcast space. If you don't have some value for value, community memberships, Boost and things like that, it's coming. I mean, this is not only is it bad for the ad model, but it's bad for discoverability, which also hurts the podcast. Because now if they decide to turn their slop lens onto an area we cover,
3: right,
0: they're going to just blast the zone.
3: Yeah.
0: They're going to flood the zone with slop. And it's just, this is the, so, you know, we talk about, AI is a very, very complicated, nuanced topic. And this is something we're going to have to work through. We'll probably have to develop systems to distinguish content created by machines versus content created by humans.
3: Right.
0: Until it gets better.
3: Either a disclosure, disclaimer, or let's the launch dash real people.
0: Right. Yeah, really. The real underscore launch. I guess I feel too, just like it undercuts trust in podcasts.
3: Yeah.
0: If you're coming into the market as a listener and you're early and you listen to the stuff, they don't sound good. Yeah. They don't have personality.
3: No.
0: They're not dynamic. They're not fun. Mm-hmm. They're cold and lifeless.
3: No, that last one I would have needed to speed up at least 2x.
0: I could see these getting good enough to be audiobook readers, but podcasts are just a different domain. I don't know.
3: Yeah.
0: Maybe I don't know. What do you think about that, audience? Would you listen to a audiobook generated by AI if it's done okay? I think I might. But I do not like all these AI videos and podcasts. 3,000 episodes a week.
3: And
0: they're just getting started.
3: That's crazy. That's too much.
0: It's no good. But you know what is good? The launch. And visiting weeklylaunch.rocks. That's where we have our links for this episode and the back catalog. You can find it all over there. We'd also love it if you joined us next Tuesday when we do this show live, or join us in your podcast app Wednesday when we can really just listen however you want. We're happy you're just listening. And of course, thank you to our members. Say goodbye, Andrews.
3: Goodbye, Andrews.
0: And of course, thank you to our members from the beautiful Pacific Northwest and the mighty American West Coast. Thanks for listening, and we'll see you back here next week.

0: 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Time-appropriate greetings, indeed, to one and all. This is The Launch, and my name is Chris.
1: And I'm Angela.
0: Hello, Andrews.
2: Hello.
0: We got a show today. We got a show. We're going to get into it. 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And the show comes out Wednesday mornings, assuming the scheduler works. And of course, we have our Launch HQ chat room and our Mumble room going as well. And we'll post links to the things we talk about at weeklylaunch.rocks, where you can get all that, the authoritative information. Well, Andrews, I have it on good authority that even though you decided you had plenty of cats since last episode, you have ended up with a new cat. Congratulations.
1: Yeah. Well, so I had tried out Gypsy's sister, Penny, and it didn't work out because Penny was very, she'd be good as a only cat. But your wife.
0: Yep, my wife.
1: Happened across a very young kitten, maybe 10 or 11 weeks, that traveled 18 miles in an engine.
0: Yeah, in the hood of an engine. How does that survive?
1: Well, he has some whiskers that are like curled, burnt.
0: A little singed?
1: It's singed. Oh my. Yes, that's what I was. Yes,
0: God,
1: thank you.
0: That must have been horrible.
1: Yeah, but no visible burns or anything, like just the singeing. So anyway, I woke up Friday morning and she was like, "Ange, do you want a cat?" And I was like, "Oh, no." And I thought, man, this could be perfect, right? Because I thought a kitten, harmless, right? I mean, like some basic instincts, of course, but no established territorialism or whatever. Shouldn't be a problem with my cats. Well, so I drove up to Burlington, apparently where I might get a speeding ticket in the mail. I don't know. I have no idea. I didn't see that. But super sweet cat, black cat, white paws. Very nice. Just everything that we have wanted in a cat.
0: Very,
1: you know?
0: Snuggly.
1: Like,
0: cuddly.
1: Yeah. Sits on us, lays on us. Super playful, right? Because kittens are. Introduction with Gypsy went bad, right? Like, she was mad immediately.
0: Gypsy's a girl cat?
1: Gypsy is a girl cat, years old.
0: And the new kitty named Toes is a boy cat?
1: Yes.
0: Okay.
1: Toes. And because he has big toes. He's going to be a big kitty. And then Rocky introduction, Rocky just looked at him like, what is that? You know, no issues.
0: No growling or.
1: No. And really, and Gypsy, she didn't growl. She didn't.
0: One out of two's not bad.
1: Puff up. Yeah, right. But when Gypsy had an opportunity to walk up to said kitty that was playing, she attacked. And she's ferocious. She's been killing somebody. She just left a rat on our front doormat like a week ago. She's killed us. Blue Stellar Jays, like, she is a killer.
0: She went in for the kill?
1: She did. I think she will kill him. Yeah. So I interfered, right? I grabbed her by the scruff of her neck because I thought that was okay. Or, you know, like the logical thing
0: a
1: to do.
0: A safe place to grab, perhaps. Yeah. Because there's claws going everywhere.
1: Yeah. And she bit me once and I was like, oh, okay. And I let go. Because
0: got a bite while you're grabbing her by the scruff, huh?
1: Yeah. Well, it was, yeah. Because I didn't get a good grip. And so then she went back to the cat. Thankfully, the kitten was hiding. So this time I went in knowing full well I could still get hurt. I grabbed her by the scruff of the neck again. And this cat needs like her demons exercised because she turned her head full 360.
0: Like a horror movie?
1: And yeah. And chomped on my hand.
0: Oh.
1: Chomped it.
0: It could do damage.
1: It did do damage. So I managed to get her outside. And I did not hurt her, right? But I did get her outside, and then I tended to my wounds. I had 3 good puncture wounds on my thumb, like at the base of my thumb, and it would not stop bleeding. And you picked up the kids like maybe an hour after that, and then I went straight to the walk-in.
0: Wow.
1: And yeah.
0: You're just bleeding it all still?
1: It, not only would it not stop bleeding, but I lost feeling in the side of my thumb.
0: Oh, so that's some nerve stuff going
1: on. I have
0: nerve
1: damage, yes.
0: No!
1: Yeah. So they prescribed 2 antibiotics. Normally amoxicillin is prescribed, but I'm allergic to penicillin.
0: Oh, they're worried about like bacterials in there.
1: Yeah, it's, I'm forgetting the name of it, Pasteurella, I think is the Pasteurella bacteria. But that typically the infection starts 3 hours to 24 hours later. I'm like 72 hours out now and there's no.
0: I don't know if I'd take it then, to be honest with you.
1: That's where I'm at, right?
0: Oh, yeah.
1: Especially because the reason why they had to prescribe two antibiotics instead of one was because it's not penicillin.
0: It's a probably pretty tough stuff.
1: But there's a 10% chance that I will react to it because it's a cousin of penicillin.
0: And then it's in your system.
1: Yeah, and it's 5 pills a day. And it's 3 of one and 2 of the other. So there's no opportunity to probiotic in between, you know, without possibly counteracting the whole reason why I'm taking them. But then not a huge deal, but kind of a huge deal. Cannot drink alcohol on this. It will make me projectile vomit, apparently.
0: Whoa.
1: It has an ingredient, one of them has an ingredient in it that they use to cure
0: Induce?
1: Alcoholics of drinking.
0: I wonder if that could be a prank, if it doesn't have a taste, you know? I mean, if puking
1: a
0: is a prank.
1: Yeah. Well, I mean, I do need to lose some weight, so I think that.
0: Puke diet? No.
1: Right? No. So, yeah, I'm on the fence. The puncture wound has healed really nicely. There is a little pink around it, but that's normal. The only problem right now is that I am getting the chills, and I'm not sure if it's because I was sitting out in the sun. Or if it's because
0: it's probably menopause.
1: Infection.
0: I wouldn't worry about it.
1: It is not menopause. Thank you very much. Yeah. Nope, not yet. But anyway, so I'm watching it. I have those pills ready to take. And
0: Yeah, just in case it seems like it's infected.
1: Yeah, I don't know.
0: Woo! So is there a strategy here to make peace? What's the plan?
1: I don't know.
0: Will they make peace over time?
1: I don't know. So basically, I prepared the kids that we might not be able to keep him. And I have a couple options for my neighbor. His cat died 2 years ago, or two months ago. He might be willing to take him.
0: Cat's so sweet. I wish I could take him. But Levi.
1: I know. Well, I wish I could keep him and maybe get rid of Gypsy. But, you know, that's not what you're supposed to
0: do.
1: You
0: bit me. You're out.
1: Well, no, you can't welcome any other cat into this clan.
0: You don't bite the hand that feeds you.
1: Right. Yeah. So, she's just mad.
0: Man. I mean, sometimes they... I'm sure there must be listeners out there that have gone through this. There must be people that get cats to cooperate. Is there a process or a strategy? Let us know. Boost in and tell us. Because, like, it would be nice. It's such a sweet cat. I want to come visit the cat.
1: Yeah. We're keeping him in Abby's room, separated.
0: Okay.
1: Like, there's really only been a couple minor introductions. And his smell has been getting all around the house when the other two cats are outside. So, yeah, I don't know. Oh, and the other thing is the neighbor that I'm thinking of. Would keep him indoor only, so he would never run into a Gypsy outside.
0: Oh, man. Can you imagine other poor cats that are just out having an afternoon walk? They run into Gypsy, and it's just on, I bet.
1: Well, so she is being targeted by what we call Bobtail Bach. It's a different cat in the neighborhood that
0: Oh, really?
1: Yeah, just cornered her again today. And I want to be like, you stupid. This is what you're trying to do to that little kitten.
0: Yeah.
1: You know, and he's so small, she would totally kill him. Like, I know that she would kill him. And I told that to Dylan about this Bobtail Bach.
0: Yeah.
1: And how she's doing the same thing. And he's like, Gypsy doesn't know English. You can't tell her that.
0: All right, let us know what you would do.
2: Well, I'm just going to make a quick call to my launch. I haven't checked in since yesterday. 774-462-5667. That's it. All right. 774-462-5667. Call now.
0: Gosh darn animals.
1: So it only took me 20 episodes of listening to you say that number and Hank Hill saying that number for me to have it memorized in my head. Because I wasn't intentionally going out of my way to memorize it, but now it's there.
0: I think people should just put it in their contacts. And then when they think of something,
1: absolutely.
0: They just call us.
1: Yeah.
0: They have it for us.
1: The launch.
0: The launch, yep. And of course, you can boost in what you would do about our cat problem too. Because I'm all in on this cat. I want to visit this cat.
1: I know.
0: We got to solve this.
1: He's a great cat.
0: He's a good cat. So let us know. Support the show with a boost. All right, let's get into it. Well, there is a ruckus online about just a wave of age verification laws and rules that are sweeping the internet, really getting kicked off because the UK's Online Safety Act rolled out on July 25th, which it claims its aim is to shield children from a harmful adult online content and, you know, maybe certain things they shouldn't be exposed to on social media. And a key component of the UK's Online Safety Act is age assurance to make sure that minors are correctly identified and avoid these things. And there's several methods by which one can verify their age, including facial recognition where they try to recognize your face and guess your age, ID submission where you take photos, and of course, you'd be more than welcome to set up a digital identity wallet with your government ID. So it seems like, you know, maybe some good intentions, protect the children kind of a thing in here. But as you can imagine, the implementation is really chaotic. Companies don't really know how to comply. Users have to go through these invasive, half-broken verification processes. And all in all, the systems don't seem that effective because things like a VPN can get around it pretty quickly. And those VPNs are heavily advertised across the internet. Now, platforms like Reddit are going to support this. YouTube and X are deploying AI-based tools. Like, for example, YouTube is going to monitor your watch behavior. And if it seems like you're watching some content focused at younger people, they'll pop up a thing making you identify yourself and perhaps even do photo ID. Spotify is doing something similar. Some podcast apps are looking into how to do age verification for podcast apps. NVIDIA seemingly mistakenly did age verification for some of their stuff. So if you were a kid, you couldn't get access.
1: Mistakenly?
0: Well, it seems like maybe that was a little bit of a mistake. I don't know. Some of the stuff they're still trying to figure out. Chris Middleton on X has a thread that I'll link to. And he argues that the Online Safety Act, while marketed to protect children, is really a threat to privacy and free speech. He says it's got vague, complex language. It's 250 pages just for the age verification stuff. And it's all really, really vague. And it applies to a lot of internet communications. And in it, it imposes a, quote, duty of care on all platforms where they have to go back and proactively remove anything that might be harmful or illegal, in this case, to minors. And they have to implement age verification. And it implicitly puts pressure on applications like Signal and WhatsApp to proactively scan messages. If you can imagine how these encrypted privacy apps would implement that, it would be a nightmare. They'd have to break the encryption. And it also suggests that backdoors might be appropriate. So that way that the government can audit this kind of thing, which I don't know if any of this has ever really worked. And then here in the States, we've had a couple of U.S. states that are passing age identification laws sort of to, you know, follow kind of, I think, in the general kind of direction of this U.K. online safety law. How are you feeling so far as I roll this out to you? As you know, you and I are both parents with kids that are on the internet.
1: I mean, but kids don't have official IDs. Are they going to implement a requirement for state IDs?
0: I think a lot
1: of younger than 15 or 16.
0: Well, if you're in the UK, I think you can't get this digital wallet. But yeah, I think a lot of them are going to have to opt to do the face scan stuff. So then they're going to have scans of their faces. And remember, just last episode we talked about the T app that just leaked all that crap.
1: Yeah.
0: Yeah.
1: Huh.
0: All these different...
1: Well, so what if the scan says... Because Bella looks a little older than she really is.
0: True, yeah. Also...
1: Is it going to accept that?
0: This face scan stuff, by the way, our two daughters do not look... I mean, they look related, but they don't look exact. They don't look like twins. However, they can sometimes unlock each other's Face ID phones.
1: Oh.
0: Yeah, have they never shown you this? It doesn't work all the time, but yeah, they can...
1: Crazy.
0: I know. So
1: that's really crazy.
0: How good is this face stuff,
1: I could
0: really?
1: See Bella and Dylan being able to... Well, Dylan's face is being a little more chiseled now.
0: A little more man face, but I was really surprised. So yeah, they're gonna have to do the face scan stuff. But, you know, like our kids very quickly figured out how to bypass filtering at school to get to social media while they're at school. Like they just on their own figured it out.
1: Right. You know what's funny is my phone has figured out that that's Gypsy.
0: Oh, yeah.
1: And that's Rocky. But then it also has Mother North from a game I play as a people.
0: Yeah. Is it a screenshot or something?
1: Yeah, it is. I don't know.
0: It's kind of neat. Yeah, it is neat. It is decent at detecting the faces, but I like that it does pet stuff. Okay, so now at the same time all this kind of age stuff is going on, with Spotify, Xbox, and PlayStation are also kind of implementing these policies. Roblox announced they plan to.
1: Oh, yeah. No, they already had. The kids had an issue with verifying because you can't chat unless you provide some sort of,
0: It's all kind of happening at the same time.
1: Mm-hmm.
0: I mean, I'm not here to fry bacon.
1: Oh.
0: But if I was cooking some conspiracy bacon, it's just weird that as the online UK Safety Act lands, maybe they all just decide they have to do this. Sort of like the cookies law that's crapped up the whole internet.
1: Mm-hmm.
0: The thing that does make it a little sus is at the same time, it turns out gaming platforms are being pressured to remove adult content. So there's some adult games.
1: Mm-hmm.
0: Steam and itch.io were the more popular ones that were forced to start delisting adult games. It seems that itch.io decided to air some of their dirty laundry and released a statement. Steam didn't say anything, but itch.io says in their public statement, quote, "The organization, Collective Shout, launched a campaign against Steam and itch.io, directing concerns to our payment processors about the nature of certain content found on both platforms." So the payment processors that Steam and itch.io deal with started pressuring these companies to drop adult content or else they wouldn't be payment providers for them. Wow. So it comes kind of from that end. Now, Collective Shout was started in 2009 in Australia. It sounds like some other games are targeting. They're going after Grand Theft Auto. The Zoom platform, which is sort of a competitor to Good Old Games, the Zoom platform and Good Old Games also announced that they have been pressured by the same group. I thought GOG did something really awesome. They decided to put all 13 of the game titles that were being targeted on sale for free for 48 hours in protest.
1: Yes.
0: So, all right. Well, we don't need a payment processor. They're free.
1: Yeah. Right. That's funny.
0: Zoom said, quote, "They have no plan to remove any titles and instead are exploring alternative payment options such as a wallet system, which would allow users to add funds to their account and spend them on all of its products." It is kind of ironic that these payment processors are leveraging their position to do this when stablecoins are becoming a thing. Because you could solve this with stablecoins. You could buy some stablecoins, you could put them in an online wallet, and you could buy your game with stablecoins. And you could bypass Visa or MasterCard altogether, or whoever is their payment processor.
1: Bitebitten has an excellent point. We have to protect the kids, so upload their verified data to our servers that might get hacked. Like, it just really, like, and it's like joining a do not call list. Well, now you're on a list that can be sold. Like,
0: yeah, for sure.
1: You're just, yeah.
0: It's the age old thing of trading privacy for security, and it never ends up being an equitable trade in the long run. And especially with these things getting compromised. Now, here's my Steelman argument. I think there is a way to verify identity online to an extent. It's not perfect, but I don't think it needs to be perfect. And I know people are going to roll their eyes when I say this, but PGP, Pretty Good Privacy, solved this a really long time ago. And the way public PGP works is you have a public key that the world can know, and then you can verify that's you with a private key that only you have and know. And that combination, a public key and a private key, is really all you need to prove identity, because only you can have that private key. And if once you know, okay, this is XYZ who's really a person, that's 90% of the battle. Now, if you want to attach other types of verification that could be done at a different layer, it could be attributes that get saved along with that public key. And it doesn't necessarily need to be this private thing that each tech platform implements. And then each tech platform could have their own security vulnerabilities. They could have their own issues, or they could have common problems too. And there's like DIDs, there's other standards that are these decentralized ways to do identity that are just math-based, that aren't government-based, that aren't corporation-based, they're just math-based. It's just using you know, the standard old form of crypto that we used to call encryption. So you don't have to go this route. And if you had to, like, I don't hate the idea that our kids couldn't get on TikTok until they're 18. I don't hate that idea. I don't want them uploading their faces to TikTok servers to verify their age.
1: Right.
0: And then the other problem is a lot of time these age-gating things are just stupid. Like, Steam does this already. If there's a game that's slightly risque or has violence, before it'll show you the game page, you have to verify your age. So, like, when Dylan and I are looking at a game, we just pick a random year. We scroll way up, boom, click it, and go. We just look at it, right? Or after Abby had, you know, wanted to get something in iCloud. I can't remember what it was. Like, we had to remove the kid restriction on her account so she had access to something. I can't even recall what it was. But, like, the platform's building these stupid limitations. And then I, as a parent, am the one that overrides them.
1: Right. Well, you know what happened recently is they took over my Netflix profile and filled it with a bunch of suggestions now that don't match, you know, and thankfully I don't
0: really
1: watch.
0: They are algorithm wreckers.
1: Yes.
0: They wreck my YouTube algorithm sometimes.
1: Yeah. Well, so I was like, well, stay out of there. And then so Abby took over Rikai's.
0: That's
1: hopefully,
0: fine.
1: Hopefully he doesn't use
0: that
1: anymore.
0: I don't think he does. I don't think he's using it. Yeah, I saw that. She also, I had her create a YouTube profile on the TV at my place.
1: Oh, For her?
0: Yeah.
1: Oh,
0: yeah.
1: Okay, cool.
0: And she's good about using it. Wait. Probably because you talked to her, but.
1: Yeah.
0: Yeah, she's good about using it. But at first, it was like all these silly
1: things. She has a YouTube, because she does, that's how she listens to music is YouTube.
0: Yeah. I don't know if it's like her account or if it's just like a separate profile on my app or whatever, but it works.
1: Yeah, okay.
0: And that's really, I mean, that's about as much as I need.
1: Mm-hmm.
0: And then I, as a parent, don't mind monitoring the situation and being like, no, let's not watch that or watching too much of that or whatever. Like it's.
1: Yeah. Well, and I have Eero content filters.
0: Yeah.
1: We're almost growing out of those because, you know, what really is going to be so bad that they look at this point? I don't know. But they're still on.
0: There's this aspect of personal responsibility and parent responsibility. And then people come back with, well, but clearly they're not doing their response. You know, it's this whole age old argument. But. I imagine our kids, when they have kids, this is going to be settled.
1: Yeah.
0: I bet a lot of this, I bet. They'll look at it as when they're our age, they'll look at it and think, boy, we had access to the entire internet. How weird was that?
1: Right. I cannot wait to find like Dylan severely restricting his kids.
0: Yes.
1: In like where we minorly impacted his life, where he's going to like wreck his kids' lives.
0: It's going to be great though. I mean, there's so many moments that I'm going to look back at it and be like, hey, you remember? Remember when?
1: Absolutely.
0: Yeah.
1: Yeah, I'm going to have a smirk.
0: I should
1: on
0: make
1: my
0: a
1: face.
0: Note. I should keep a note so I don't. Right? I mean, the big ones I never
1: Dear
0: forget.
1: Future but, self.
0: Yeah. Yeah, I feel like I should keep a note. So let us know what you think. If we're overreacting, thankfully, it doesn't really impact us directly because our kids are all getting to the teenage years. They're generally, we have other means of filtering. But it is going to make using the internet, I think, worse. I think because, you know, that means you and I are going to also, all of us, we're all going to have to go through this process.
1: Yeah.
0: So they know. And that's going to make it worse. I think that's just the reality of it. But maybe it's worth it. I don't know. I'd love to know if I'm over my skis on this one or if the audience agrees with us. Let us know. You can send us a boost or, of course, you can leave us a voicemail. As you know. Call the launch. We're standing by. 774-462-5667. That's the line. All right, what do you say we up the mood with a little bit of music? This one's a fun song. It's called Pork Chops. I think it's maybe Pork Chops Fried. Yeah, I'm going to say it's Pork Chops Fried is actually the name. Not Fried Pork Chops. Don't get it wrong. Mm-hmm. It's Pork Chops Fried by Hey Citizen. Mm-hmm.

0: Now, we did get a good batch of voicemails this week, and Papa John calls in to talk about the T-App, amongst other things.
1: Hi, JB. This is Papa John from the beautiful west coast of British Columbia, Canada. Just thinking about that T-App. Yeah, it can be pretty damaging if, you know, people can spread false rumors on stuff like that pretty easily. For myself, I try to stay off social media. At least the mainstream ones, I'm on Mastodon a little bit, but just from the beginning of COVID and just seeing how crazy it got on there, I just stopped using it altogether pretty well. AI, we don't really use it at work. I'm an electrician, and so it doesn't really do a whole lot for me in the trade, and that's about it. And I really enjoy the show. Thanks for everything.
0: Thanks, Papa John.
2: Awesome.
0: You know, the thing about AI in the field for an electrician who's experienced makes sense, but what about someone who's just coming up and wants to learn about a quick conversion or look something up? Because, you know, I imagine people that actually know how to work on cars don't look up the stuff nearly as much as I have to look up when I'm working on stuff or anything electrical.
2: I don't know. I feel like they'll do what I did and dump the motor out. The mode motor, you know, like they'll see a summarization, but not understand.
0: Yeah,
2: you know,
0: be.
2: The depth of what needs to be done.
0: That's probably true.
2: I don't know.
0: Southern Fried Sassafras comes in with a plea to save the launch. A little bit clippy on the signal, but it came through.
3: This is Southern Fried Sassafras saying, "I love the launch. Please don't cancel it. You just brought it up in the web show, and I had to call in and leave a voicemail right now." Was going to call to my defense this week, but life got in the way with welcoming the newest JB extended family member. So please keep launch. I love it. Listen to it every week, even if I don't always do Sterling for voicemail. Thanks. Bye.
0: Congrats on the new family member. Nice to hear from you, Southern Drive.
2: Also, this is the first I've heard of canceling the launch.
0: Well, remember last week? Well, the 2 weeks ago, somebody boosted in about canceling the launch, and then somebody called in about, because nobody's been boosting or calling recently, so everybody's stepping it up, which I appreciate.
2: Well, they said...
0: Save the launch! I know in LUP, I don't remember that.
2: Oh, okay. All right.
0: I think what I was is I was kvetching about no calls. That sounds like something I was saying.
2: See.
0: So maybe I did.
2: Yeah.
0: If I don't get any calls, I'm ending the show!
2: Okay.
0: Show's over! A guy named Ryan's back. He has a take on...
2: This is 12th time, probably?
0: 10th? 12th?
2: Is it?
0: With takes on shirts, I think.
4: Hello, JB Crew. This is a guy named Ryan. Long time, 11th time.
0: Yeah.
4: The prompt was, do you wear shirts with sayings? First off, I am approximately your age, and I love to wear shirts with geeky things, like a thing geek style shirt.
2: Yeah.
4: You know, I got like a DJ Enzyme Breaking It Down. I got a Y'all Need Science shirt. So I wear those almost every day. It's pretty much all my personality at this point. And I love it. I love it if someone comes up and reads it and tells me that it's a funny shirt. I point out funny shirts and compliment other people when I come across them when I'm out and about. It's a whole thing for me. I really enjoy it quite a bit. And Chris, you're not nuts. No Fear was everywhere.
0: All right, good.
4: I never understood it. Wasn't really my thing.
0: Yeah.
4: But, definitely brought back some memories. So, thanks everyone for the great work. Keep it all up, and I look forward to the next episode.
0: Those shirts are definitely conversation starters.
2: Yeah, sounds like a guy named Ryan would really enjoy Cybite.
0: Yeah, I bet.
2: Like,
0: I think
2: it'd be kind of outdated at this point, and I don't know if it's available in the archives, but Cybite. With Chris and Mars Base.
0: I wonder, we should have some shirts with sayings on them. Why don't we sell shirts with sayings?
2: Right? Like Brent's, I don't install computers
0: or whatever. I hate building computers.
5: Yes. I hate building PCs.
0: Oh, PCs.
2: Yes. Absolutely. Do you know? My gosh. That should be next year's Linux Fest shirt.
0: That would be good. We definitely need to do one for Linux Fest. Thanks, a guy named Ryan. Always good to hear from you. Kevin from Raleigh's here.
6: Hey there, Launch. Kevin from Raleigh calling you back about the LLMs especially. Well, the internal only has the internal information, so it's completely useless for script writing. So So that's a challenge. It looks like legal is telling us we can point at a website, but they haven't built in a scraper, so I don't hold a lot of hope for it. But did again, GitHub Copilot the other day made my life a lot easier when we had to do a script to do some stuff. And I think the net result is it's a big piece of trimming $10 million or so out of some licensing costs. So let's hope that's true. It is helping, but yeah, because, you know, what's cheaper than contract labor? A machine. So they will replace anybody they can. Have a great one. I'm still enjoying the show.
0: Yeah, it's interesting because we were wondering if something that's an internal only LLM would be as useful because of that problem. And then, yeah, I guess you could, you know, you hook up to other sources. I suppose that works. But curious to know how that actually plays out. Kind of sounds like the momentum might get lost in that. Thanks, Kevin. Good to hear from you. We have a trucker with a funny story. I don't know if he gave us his name and town, but I liked it.
7: Hey, Chris and Angela. I have a funny story for you just listening to the latest episode. This happened before I was married. I'm a truck driver, and this is before I bought my own truck and started my own company. But I was driving a company truck, broke down in Sparks, Nevada, and ended up being there for a couple of days while the truck got repaired. But I had to do laundry, and I didn't have any extra clothes with me because I wasn't planning on being out overnight. And I was at the Petro truck stop in Sparks. I got a hotel room, and I had to buy a little bit of clothes so I could do laundry. And I bought this shirt. It was a black shirt. And I didn't really pay too much attention to what was on the front. It was a silhouette, and it said FBI on the front. And I was wearing this around for a couple of days, not knowing what it said till later. I was just a design. I didn't pay much attention to it. And I'm sure you can figure out what it was, especially being it was in Nevada. It's not the FBI that does law enforcement.
0: Right.
7: Worst part is I'm a Christian, so that was I had to laugh at it when I realized it. Thankfully, nobody approached me. All right.
0: Hey, Christians can be body inspectors.
7: Catch you later.
0: He did call us back. I think he had something to tell us.
7: Hey, it's me again. I forgot to tell you the whole reason for my story. That's why one reason why I don't like wearing clothes with logos.
0: Sure.
7: Whatever. Just plain. Because logos are corporations that just want to make money. You know, that's their primary function. And other times I'm not observant enough

0: subject of the show. This is kind of a community thing. I wanted to throw a question.
1: He cuts out, but he'll come back.
0: All super spoopy shows. None of them are V for V or Podcasting 2.0, unfortunately. Maybe I should do something about that. I don't know. I don't have any time. Anyway, how many people on this show have had, like, UFO encounters, cryptid encounters, ghost sightings, or got possessed by a doll or something? Like, I don't know. It usually turns into a really good conversation on a lot of these other podcasts, and that happens. So, what about this one? Any spookies?
1: Oh, that's good. And also, if anybody out there has any UFO or weird ghost stories, call in at Art Bellis. Do you have any? Nothing weird?
2: I don't think so.
1: Yeah.
2: Actually, I have a funny story.
1: Okay.
2: So my Ring camera in the backyard is plugged in, right? So I could do continuous recording.
1: You get the time lapse and stuff?
2: Yeah. And but I didn't realize that the 24/7 was only a 30-day trial. So I was like, oh, I should really just buy it so I can scrub anytime. What finally pushed me over was the camera caught some big shadow running across the backyard. But all I could see was that it was a shadow, right? And so I was like, is that a coyote? Is that a giant cat? Is that something else? What is that? So I converted it to a purchase. I upgraded my plan, right, to the $200 a year one. And it was a spider that was really close to the lens.
1: That camera tricks.
2: Yeah. All I had was the moment, like a snapshot. But then when I scrubbed it back to that, I was like, oh, okay.
1: Well, one expensive spider.
2: Mm-hmm.
1: I always think, because I heard this voicemail as I was collecting them this morning, and I thought, I don't really have any, like, I wish I had a good UFO story. I wish I could say, like, all those nights of driving late, I saw something up in the sky, or, you know, being out in the woods, I saw something like a UFO in the woods or something. No. But for like a little while, it was this weird phenomena when I was in, you know, grade school or maybe middle school, probably middle school, actually, sixth grade, maybe seventh grade.
2: It was wolf spiders.
1: I would get this weird sense that like one of my stepdad's friends would be over at the house.
2: Oh.
1: And then I would show up and they'd be there. And it's like a mile walk from my bus stop to where the house is at. So I don't know if I was picking up on a smell.
2: Is that telekinesis
1: vibe,
2: or something? Like
1: ESP kind of a thing?
2: Yeah,
1: I don't know.
2: Interesting.
1: And it was shocking enough, and it happened a couple of times, that I still remember kind of like the feeling of being like, oh, what?
2: Mm-hmm.
1: Weird. And I would have no reason to know.
2: Mm.
1: And they weren't even friends that were over regularly either.
2: Yeah.
1: So anyways, that's the closest I ever got. It's the closest. But maybe somebody out there has gotten a little closer. Let us know. I'd be really curious to hear some of those stories. That could be fun. Boost in or call and let us know. And thank you, everybody, who left us a voicemail this week. We appreciate it.

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1: And we got some great boosts this week. Mr. Turd Ferguson's our baller booster.
2: Turd Ferguson.
1: 63,933 sats. Branded shirts or sayings can be a pretty handy way when you're at a conference for meetups. It helps you find your tribe quickly.
3: Mm-hmm.
1: Yeah, that's kind of what we're thinking about Linux Fest Northwest.
3: Yep.
1: I'm on board with you. Thanks, Turd. Nice to hear from you. Appreciate the boost.
4: Aaron.
1: Aaron's here with 3,333 sats.
4: Where is Aaron right now?
1: It's sad to see that Charles got caught up with the wrong crowd. Hopefully Mr. Cheese learned his lesson. I had to go home, Aaron. When I went home, I had to show that to the wife. I had to go to the show notes. I went to the show notes of the episode and pulled up the YouTube video of Chuck E. Cheese getting arrested. And I'm like, just watch this. And you know what I saved, too? Did I keep it?
3: Yeah. Oh, yeah.
1: I saved a soundbite.
5: Chuck E. Cheese got arrested.
1: I love the way she says arrested. So if you want to boost in, you get that. Oh, yeah, that's what Aaron was doing.
5: Chuck E. Cheese got arrested.
1: All right, that's right. That was 3,000.
3: Oh, yeah, that's how you're supposed to.
1: Yep. All right, thanks for reminding me. I just got so excited because Aaron has his own soundboard, but, you know. PJ also came in with a Chuck E. Cheese boost, 3,333 sats.
5: Chuck E. Cheese got arrested.
1: My odd pets have been small and not too crazy. I've had a guinea pig, a toad, and various fish and rats. One day it might be cool to have a

0: pet crow, raven, or a possum. Mm-hmm. Okay, don't agree on the possum, but I was just telling the boy yesterday, I want to train a raven or a crow.
1: Yeah, to bring you money?
0: Whatever. I would love that. Bring me cash. There's goodies all over the farm, and we have hawk-sized ravens. I mean, these things are king crows. They are
1: cool.
0: Got to be 20-pounders. I mean, they're big ones. So, would love to train those things. Any tips to make a raven army or just a crew of raven workers, please send them in. He says, also, I loved your bass story. We caught kelp and some catfish alive in a neighbor's swimming pool. And his dad said, hey, keep them fresh. You just throw them in there. Keep them fresh. He says, catfish can live a long time in and out of water. Oh, I don't know why you know that, but I think I have an idea. Thanks for the boost. Adair comes in with 3,333 sats.
2: This is the way.
0: No message, just the value. Appreciate that.
3: But that's not possible. Nothing can do that.
0: And, of course, Musical Coder is here with a Chuck E. Cheese boost.
4: Chuck E. Cheese guy whiffed it.
0: First boost ever. Well done. Thank you. Sending over my Fountain earnings. Thanks for turning me on to Fountain and keep up the awesome podcast. Well, glad you're liking it, Musical Coder, and keep an eye out. There's some nice improvements coming, too. Nice job in earning those sats. Well done. Odyssey Westra is here with a row of ducks. 2,222 sats. He says, yeah, I was a thrift store kid, too, and even got into those tie-dye and Bailey pattern shirts back in the late 90s. Nowadays, I still wear branded t-shirts, but mostly now either gaming-centric Comic-Con or from you guys.
1: Yeah.
0: I still have that patch you put on the t-shirts from patch. TechSnap.
1: Yep.
0: Back when you all started doing the Teespring thing. Mm-hmm. Remember when Teespring was awesome?
1: Yes.
0: There was a minute.
1: You know what? The peak was when they were willing to coordinate the last challenge coin.
0: It was amazing.
1: With the last
0: Never
1: shirt
0: again.
1: Orders.
0: Never again have we seen customer service like that.
1: Nope.
0: And it made it possible to execute in a way that was great.
1: It was so cool. Only a couple missing from orders.
0: Thank you, Odyssey. Good to hear from you. Mick ZP's here with 5,000 sats.
5: The traders love the vol.
0: Couldn't agree more about ghosting and since the pandemic. I dread plans now than I did before 2020. I've always blamed the pandemic. Yeah.
1: Mm-hmm.
0: You know, it's good and bad. Like, before the pandemic, there were some Thanksgivings and Christmases where we'd be going to, like, three in a day.
1: Sometimes four. There was at least one where we did four.
0: Yeah. And now, if we have a Thanksgiving, it's because we throw our own.
1: Yeah, that's
0: which is better, but also weird that they just all fell apart. They all just fell apart. People moved and...
1: Well, we divorced and your family was like, sorry, Ange, you're not part of the family anymore.
0: Right. But I mean, there's no family. There is no family.
1: Yeah, my family moved away.
0: They just sort of stopped doing them.
1: Yeah.
0: It's a mess.
1: Oh, yeah. My grandma passed away, and that was the end of that family.
0: I think that's part of it, is there were some elders in the families that sort of kept these things going, and some of them passed.
1: Yeah.
0: And...
1: I will recreate this village for my kids.
0: Yeah, maybe. Somebody should. But yeah, I think that's interesting, and I think mixed up other people have also experienced the same thing. Thank you. Appreciate the boost. Bobby Pins here with 4,000 sats. Always great to catch you all live. Well, thank you for making it live. Appreciate that. Mr. Wes Payne's here with 6,666 sats. Oh my God, this is great. Seattle now has bus lines that go right to the mountain trailheads.
1: That is so cool.
0: That is, because also often the parking's pretty packed.
1: It is stupid.
0: Yeah.
1: Especially like Mount Baker Forest. Like, they're all parked up on the edge.
0: Yeah,
1: and,
0: take the bus. That's brilliant.
1: It is.
0: If money, kids, or other limitations and regional commitments weren't an issue, could you ever see yourself living car-free in a big city? In the U.S. or international? Why or why not? If I lived downtown, I think I could. Assuming I mostly worked from home. My thing, when we did live in cities, or, you know, as much as we got, which is like, you know, Everett area and things like that, was I had to, of course, do contract work. And I sometimes have to drive between clients. Well, every day. So even when I lived kind of quote-unquote downtown, I couldn't really take advantage of the car-free lifestyle.
1: Yeah.
0: Do you think you could live car-free?
1: No.
0: Because the kids?
1: Well, yeah, but kids not an issue or not a thing is what Wes said. But no, I actually have recurring nightmares about being a driver while at school, while at, you know, high school. forgetting that I drove and taking the bus home and then having to take the bus back to school, or the opposite. Like,
0: I used to have it. You still have that nightmare?
1: I do.
2: No.
1: Yeah.
0: I think I did have that nightmare
1: fresh.
0: Back in the day.
1: It is very fresh in my memory. So, yeah. No, I like to be efficient. And public transport is not efficient.
0: It does take longer sometimes.
1: Yeah. So,
0: but, you know, think about the overall cost savings, especially over a 5-year period, say, of not having to pay for gas, maintain a car, or
1: or not being able to just jump in the car and go get fast food, you're not spending money.
0: That's true. Mm-hmm. You would probably sometimes
1: or you DoorDash more, and so savings would be put into delivery fees.
0: Knowing me, that would be what would happen for me. Mm-hmm. Yeah. Also, it seems like it would be, although I guess you would lean into Instacart, right? I was going to say, grocery shopping or things like that would be difficult, but you would just Instacart.
1: I already do Instacart for Costco. Like, I just don't really prefer going to Costco.
0: Yeah.
1: But I pick up my own produce.
0: It's a good question.
1: For Safeway.
0: I would like to, in fact, I would really like to sell 2 of our cars and just get 1 car, but I do not want a car payment. And I don't want...
1: Or the juggle.
0: Yeah.
1: Right? The juggle is real.
0: Yeah. And selling a car is such a pain in the butt. You know, like, you gotta, if it's got any problems, you gotta fix it up, you gotta clean it up, then you gotta list the sales, then you gotta, like... You know, respond to
1: deal.
0: The queries and wheel and deal. And
1: it's considered a step toward RV sales.
0: Yeah, right. Yeah, I like it. Yeah, that's a good point. I'd rather sell an RV, I'll tell you what, than sell my own car.
1: Make it look like a house inside.
0: This is my camping version. Yeah. I don't know. I think I could probably do it if we had 1 car in the family. You know, so like if Adia kept her car and I could give up my car. If I live downtown, and then when I needed to go,
1: we need to find a studio up there. Then
0: it's been nothing but airplane.
1: I mean, that's
0: year.
1: Probably the first thing.
0: What?
1: Is find a studio up there so that you could make a 1 car, situation work.
0: Yeah, yeah. Where, I don't know. Yeah, it's getting old driving down here.
1: I bet. Well, especially with this fish tunnel.
0: Yeah. It's,
1: I drove in it on Friday. I'm like, sucks.
0: Yeah, it does. Yeah, it does. Sometimes it just takes an hour to get each way. But. I love that question. Thank you, Wes.
1: Yeah.
0: Good luck traveling. Thank you, everybody who boosted in. We had 6 of you stream sats. Not a big showing on the sat streaming, but you did stack 2,745 sats for us. Just listening and streaming as you go. When you combine that with our total sats, which means our boosters as well, then we stacked 98,495 sats. Thank you for sending us some value and a message to the show. It's a great way to support this production and made episode 30 possible. If you would like to boost the show, all you need to do is grab something like Fountain FM, load it up with some sats, and send in a message. Or become a Jupiter Party member and support the automatic, ongoing production. Just set on autopilot and support the show. Couple of odd stories, just to wrap us up. I don't know how smart these individuals are. I'm going to guess they're not the brightest bulbs. They came up with a scheme to fraud insurance companies.
1: Mm.
0: And I'll see if you can identify where they went wrong, okay?
1: Okay.
0: So they collaborated together to damage cars and then file for the insurance claim, trying to, at one point, get up to $300,000 by getting reimbursements from multiple insurance companies. And they had a pretty good process, except for one minor bit, and that is that they dressed up as bears and tried to pretend like it was bears that attacked the car. And, they just kind of used Halloween costume, so the fur and stuff wasn't actual bear fur.
5: You may remember this shocking video from November when 4 people were arrested for allegedly faking bear attacks in luxury cars to collect insurance money. Well, today they appeared in court.
0: So they show footage of a bear climbing into a car, attacking the interior. And in the grainy, digitally zoomed and cropped at night surveillance camera footage that they have, it still doesn't look like a bear.
1: That's so funny.
0: And then when the police got into their place, there was bear costume and bear claw stuff everywhere. So it's...
1: Why did they even submit video?
0: So good.
1: Idiots.
0: Well, I think, I don't know if they submitted it. I don't know. That's a good point. Yeah, because it looks so fake.
5: Luxury cars to collect insurance money. Well, today they appeared in court. KCAL's Joy Benedict shows us what happened.
6: It's security video giving bears a bad name as investigators say someone in a bear costume ransacked multiple cars. The only honey inside a false insurance claim.
2: You each waive and give up that right and agree that your preliminary hearing would be timely.
6: It's a case that certainly turned heads in San Bernardino County. And Monday, all four defendants faced a judge for a preliminary hearing.
7: Ruben Marazian, yes, Your Honor.
6: They waived their rights to a speedy hearing. The three men and one woman are out on bail. None of them wanted to speak on camera after the court appearance, but we're learning more about this case and the bare necessities of the complaint.
0: Oh, she loves the puns.
1: Mm.
0: You know they're real winners when they show up to their court case in sweats and t-shirts, too.
1: Right.
0: And
1: so
0: they look like total jerks.
1: They pulled multiple insurance policies on?
0: Well, no, they had multiple cars they wrecked.
1: Oh, okay.
0: Yeah, with different from different insurance companies. So no one insurance company necessarily
1: would be
0: was
1: the
0: hit.
1: Wiser, yeah. Mm-hmm. So, interestingly enough, back in 2022, April 17th, so as you know, just a couple weeks after Dylan's birthday, I got a notification from our insurance. It was a home insurance notice of non-renewal, right? And it said, quote, "We are unable to provide coverage because it was discovered that there is a dangerous animal on the premises."
0: Amazing.
1: And so here's what I captioned this ridiculousness on my social media. "I called Farmers and told them I'm only slightly offended they referred to my newly teenage son as a, quote, dangerous animal, end quote. When they said that wasn't it, I realized maybe they think I'm old enough to be a cougar." Not that either. I explained that we have animal allergies, that we don't even have animals on our property. And so they rescinded the non-renewal, which from all appearances was an error.
0: What a weird thing to just like, and how would they even know if there's a dangerous animal?
1: Yeah. Well, what's interesting is there was a pit bull on the loose from that a house down the street that we had kept in the backyard for him until he was claimed. But what are the chances that they would have seen that animal on the property behind
0: Unless
1: the fence?
0: Unless they're really watching?
1: Right? Yeah. Like super bizarre. Super bizarre.
0: You know, when you have stories like you pit bull on the loose, right? We've talked, of course, before about bears on the loose. We recently talked about a pig that was on the loose. Technology can provide a solution. And in Florida, they got python snakes on the loose. Not great. They got a real problem. They're hard to catch. They're sneaky. They're
1: scary.
0: Wiggly. I know. So technology comes to the rescue, and the solution is to deploy robotic rabbits.
1: What?
0: Yep.
8: Scientists hope that these fluffy decoys can help with a very real problem.
9: Yeah, Burmese pythons have devastated native wildlife in the Everglades. Now, as Wink News reporter Bridget Bruchowski explains, researchers turn to tech, hoping robotic rabbits can lure the snakes out.
1: Wait,
0: how good
1: is this? Is this a glitter bomb? Like, is it going to explode inside the python?
0: I don't think so, but that's what I was thinking, is it should blow up.
1: Yeah.
0: Blow up. Maybe they do, but then, you know, people might come along, you touch the bunny, and then they blow up. So you can't...
1: Oh.
0: Yeah.
1: Yeah, only after a stomach acid is detected.
0: Positive identification of snake.
10: Burmese pythons takes more than just a sharp eye. They're sneaky, slippery, and hard to spot. But now wildlife teams have a new snake hunting tool in their arsenal, robot bunnies. The South Florida Water Management District and the University of Florida have teamed up to create what looks like a toy rabbit. These solar-powered robo-bunnies move, emit heat, and soon they'll even smell like a real rabbit. All to fool Burmese pythons into thinking dinner's been served. If the snakes come to them, it could save teams hours of searching in swampy alligator-infested terrain.
11: If that python is detected, then it contacts someone like myself who's available 24 hours a day, and then I can deploy one of our many contractors to go remove it.
10: Pythons have been a disaster for native wildlife. Lead invasive animal biologist for South Florida Water Management District Mike Kirkland says they've wiped out up to 95% of mammals in parts of the Everglades.
11: If we can see statistically significant number of pythons that are coming to investigate these robotic rabbits in the pens, that would be a success because
0: they warm up.
1: Mm.
0: The rabbits warm up.
1: That's really interesting. And smell like rabbits.
0: It's crazy how they wiped out 90% of the mammal population.
1: Mm-hmm. Yeah, I thought if it's in crocodile or alligator, I can't remember which it said, infested waters, like, then why are we bothering it? But yeah, it's killing all the things, you know, if it's, yeah. Hmm.
0: I know. Okay, so that's weird. That's weird. Robot rabbits. All right, I'll let it finish up because it's almost done.
11: Right now, pythons do a great job of staying hidden.
10: Robo-rabbits are still in their trial phases right now. Researchers told me that it will take years to find out if they're effective or not. So for now, they're going to rely on hunters and tracking programs to get those pythons out of the Everglades. But for now, reporting in Estero, Bridget Burchowski, Link News.
0: You know, it's funny, too, that there's like a python strike team. So when the rabbit detects a snake, it like contacts a state employee who then dispatches a contractor 24/7. Like, yep. They are on it. Python war going on down there. Okay, last but not least, this one's more of a public service announcement. It turns out that alcohol got in some of the Celsius energy drinks. And as somebody who occasionally drinks Celsius and this particular flavor, this is just a hilarious story.
12: We are back now with a wild recall to tell you about this afternoon. Some Celsius energy drinks, the ones you use perhaps for the gym or to wake up in the morning. Well, they might actually have some alcohol inside as well. Might be giving you a bit of a different buzz than you expected. High Noon says some of its drinks were mislabeled as Celsius Astro Vibe Sparkling Blue Raz Edition. The products were not shipped to Texas distributors, but that does not necessarily mean none of the impacted products made it here. So, if you have any cans, you might just want to throw them away, just in case.
0: Yeah. Oh, yeah, sure.
1: Jeez. Wasn't it vodka in there?
0: Yeah.
1: Yeah, that would be so bad for me.
0: Yeah.
1: Although I've never had an energy
0: or
1: drink
0: kids.
1: Still, so.
0: Kids, you know, kids yeah. these days are drinking energy drinks like crazy. I don't know, they're all going to be a bunch of caffeine addicts. But there you go. We'll have links to those in the show notes if you'd like the full videos. In fact, we got the gosh darn links to just about gosh darn everything over at weeklylaunch.rocks. And you know the real pro move, right? You do know the pro move. That's to join us live on a Tuesday. That way you can be part of the live vibe. We appreciate that. Now remember, we want your tips for making cat peace, because she's going to have to get rid of that cat, and then I'm not going to have a really cute cat to visit. We got to solve this. So let us know. Let us know. Also, if you've got any of UFO or extraterrestrial or weird, bizarre, out there kind of stories, that could be a fun one. Let us know. Maybe I'll make a whole episode out of it if we get a few of them. All right? Well, from the beautiful Pacific Northwest and the mighty American West Coast, thank you for listening to this week's episode of The Launch, and we will see you right back here next week. Thanks, everybody!

0: If you're just joining us on JupiterTube, one of the things that's really excited about today's stream is we are also concurrently running a test podcasting 2.0 compliant feed for the show. This is something we've wanted to do for a long time with Office Hours. And if you go to the podcast index or you look in Podverse for Jupiter Test Signal, you'll see that there is a essentially really kind of crappy small Office Hours feed that I'm going to use for just a few weeks while we test things out. And one of the things we're testing today is the live item tag, Lit, which enables the ability for us to stream inside podcasting 2.0 apps. And you can even, this is opt-in, but you can even opt in to turning on notifications so you get a push notification when one of our shows goes live. Now, this is actually pretty relevant because we're doing something ridiculous and we're recording Linux Unplugged on a Tuesday this week. We always do it on Sunday at noon Pacific, 3 p.m. Eastern. You can almost make your calendar around it. However, scheduling conflicts come up sometimes, and so this week we're doing it Tuesday. But we didn't even decide when we were recording until like yesterday afternoon. We couldn't give people a heads up that we were changing the scheduling date. But with this system, if people are subscribed to our shows in a podcasting 2.0 app that supports the Lit tag, you'll just see it in your podcast app list. So when you're looking at your list of podcasts in your podcast player, like say Podverse, you'll see your favorite shows. And next to Linux Unplugged or Office Hours or whatever show it might be, there'll be a little live badge. And you can tap that and it will tune into the stream. And you can play it live. And it's fantastic because it also lets you embed the chat room. It lets you include alternative stream enclosures. So maybe for some reason your app won't play the audio stream. We can provide the PeerTube link as an alternative link enclosure. And people could just tap that. Really powerful stuff. The other thing that's really nice is all of the items that would normally be in our RSS feed are available for this live stream. So we can put production credits. We can give everybody a credit in the show, like myself and Brent and Drew and Wes or whoever else is involved with the production. We can have the value tag in there so you can boost the show live. The little boost button will show up on the live stream, which is a lot of fun. And of course, there's things that are going to be like only published features, like transcripts that require processing. Or chapters, because you have to like figure out what the chapters are after the fact and put the time markers in there. But that'll also be in there once the show's published. It's Office Hours with me, Chris. Oh, and Brent's here too.
1: Well, hello.
0: Good morning, Brentley.
1: Hey, good morning. Good to be here. Staying as
0: warm?
1: Always.
0: Warm.
1: Yes. Yes. You?
0: Oh, I'm on fire.
1: Ooh.
0: I'm on fire.
1: The good kind of fire or the bad kind of fire?
0: No, the good kind.
1: Okay.
0: The good kind. You know, I kind of lulled myself into an extremely productive stretch. And this episode is going to be the living proof of that productive stretch. You know what I mean?
1: Yeah.
0: I was like resistant, hesitant, but then I got like a 6 p.m. second wind and I just went all in, you know? So very excited to tell you all about that. We're testing some really cool things in today's episode. And of course, we are joined by the old trusty virtual lug. Hello, Mumble Room. Time appropriate greetings.
2: Hello, Chris.
3: Hello, guys.
4: Hello, everyone.
0: Hello. Hello, everybody. Hello up there in the quiet listening, too. So I think we should start, Brentley, with something that is just worth following up on from a couple of weeks ago. A couple of weeks ago, our OBS machine was in a real bad state when we started recording the show, as you probably recall.
1: Well, exactly 2 weeks ago on this very show.
0: Yes, yes. It was not a good way. And we decided to do the right thing and just ignore it and proceed forward with the show, which ultimately proved to be the correct thing to do. That was the correct scenario. And then it was really fortunate because Office Hours was the last live production for that week. Everything else being recorded was off air and published offline. So this machine was able to sit until Wes and I could get together on Saturday and begin to do a transition to the Thaleo, realizing around Thursday, oh, I'm going to need to power that thing up one more time to back stuff up. And so, like, I wasn't so sure, right? But I took it out of the studio and I brought it up to my office upstairs and I hooked it all up and took me forever to find a monitor that was compatible with it because for whatever reason, the only port that lights up in the NVIDIA card in that OBS machine is the DVI port. Things got like four display ports and an HDMI. None of them work.
1: Oh, my God.
0: DVI, though, that works. Yeah. So I'm sitting there like an idiot, you know, walking around the studio, probably for 25, 30 minutes, trying to find a monitor that's got a DVI port that I can steal. Inevitably, had to steal it from my node.
1: Whoa.
0: You know my rule on that, too. I don't touch the node.
1: Oh, Chris.
0: I know. But I had to get the OBS machine transitioned. It was for the audience, Brent. So we got the files backed up to Nextcloud, got the machine swapped over. We talked about that in Linux Unplugged. It went really, really well. And this is the first office hours where we're actually streaming using the new setup. And like tons of stuff doesn't work. Like your camera keeps freezing. Mm-hmm. The audio is a little off, probably not totally dialed in. The whole setup is just really rough. It's got a lot of potential. And it's gonna give us 5 years of runway. I have no doubt about it, at least. But this is the first office hours we've done on the system. And because I didn't think about it because it's been 2 weeks. I didn't think about it. So last night, I also came up with a brand new strung together podcasting 2.0 compliant test feed for the show called the Jupiter Test Signal. It's beautiful, Brent. And it supports the live item tag. And we are live using Podcasting 2.0's live item tag right now as we do this.
1: That deserves applause.
0: But all of that infrastructure is brand new. All brand new infrastructure. And our peer tube's a little wobbly for some reason. So there's like you got running with scissors and then you have running with flaming chainsaws. And that's what we're doing today because the very machines we use to make the show are shaky and have literally never been tested on this show before with these profiles. Our PeerTube instance is shaky, which is the API we use to go live. And then the whole other element of a brand new test feed that I've never made before that's probably filled with errors that I'm putting out there live for people to use. So I think it's running with flaming chainsaws this week, Brent.
1: I am strangely okay with that. It feels like progress, even though it might be a little messy at first.
0: Yeah, we're getting there, aren't we? We're getting there.
1: We'll see.
0: Yeah, we will see. We'll see if we make it through the episode, I suppose. So to do this, to create this Jupiter test signal, which you can go search for on the podcast index, I decided to give this application, this web app, called Sovereign Feeds a go. And Sovereign Feeds is a tool that lets you create podcasting 2.0 shows. And it has support in here for everything like the value block, the live feed, transcripts, all of that. And when you're done filling out its UI, it gives you an XML file that is an RSS feed. Then you put that XML file up on somewhere like object storage that you can get an HTTP URL for. Then you give it back to Sovereign Feeds. You give that new URL to Sovereign Feeds, and you give that URL to the podcast index, etc. And it will send out a pod ping that tells all the apps, hey, this XML file has been updated. So instead of the podcast apps checking your XML file, which is your RSS feed, every 15 minutes, every hour, every 24 hours, you know, whatever it is that they might be doing, instead of the podcast apps doing it themselves manually, arbitrarily, individually, now they get a pod ping. And pod ping says, this specific XML file that you subscribe to has been updated. Time to go check it. Let's just use Podverse as an example. So Podverse goes out now and checks that XML file, reads the XML file and sees I have these live tag items in here, lit items in here. It tells me this is the name of the stream. This is where it's at. This is the time it's expected to go live. This is how long it's expected to last. This is the alternative link. If perhaps you can't play the audio for some reason, here's some details. It's all just in there as plain old XML. But the Podcasting 2.0 standard makes this something that all the app developers know how to read and how it should be formatted. And it's been turned into this entire thing now. It's really fantastic, Brent. And it works. It's actually working.
1: It's working, which is amazing. You got to be happy about that. I can tell just by your energy that you're kind of thrilled that it's working.
0: Delighted. I've wanted to mess with this for at least half a year.
1: Now, I do have some questions because it sounds like this is a pretty manual process at this point. Do you see that kind of, I guess it's a new concept, but do you see that changing? Do you feel happy about the progression of this technology so far?
0: Oh boy, is it manual. right now.
1: Right.
0: God bless him. But so Sovereign Feeds does have some rough edges. Like, I've made some mistakes where I've basically had to just destroy everything I've created and then redo everything in the right order again to resolve. So you go to Sovereign Feeds. If you go to it in a web browser for the first time, it's empty. And then you go search for your existing RSS feed that's already been submitted to the podcast index. So it's a bit of a chicken and the egg thing here. You can also create one, then submit it to the podcast index. But yeah, you figure that out. You get your podcast imported. Then it's really a matter of going through and filling out all the individual little fields, getting all of that figured out. Then you generate the XML file and you download it. Then you upload that XML file to object storage. Then you flip it readable by the world on the object storage, because by default, it's probably going to be private. Then, assuming that the podcast index already knows where this XML file lives and other apps already know where it is, then you go back to Sovereign Feeds and you tell it to issue a podping. It tells podping to tell all the apps to go check the file, then they import the file. And all of that is very manual and requires a lot of me, like, download file, move file, set file, upload file, change thing, rename thing, right?
1: It's like the WordPress days.
0: Yeah, it's like 15 steps to go live. But that's because right now we're intentionally using Sovereign Feeds to generate this file for us so we can get an idea of what this file should look like. Because it's possible to create an RSS file just by going by the raw spec, and we just put what the spec says should be in there. But when you look at the files that Sovereign Feeds generates, there's a lot of extra stuff in there. Like, there's some iTunes stuff in there that a lot of podcast players have just accepted as a standard. There's a lot of little extra details in there that we might not have been aware of. And you got to assume Sovereign Feeds has probably figured out some of these edge cases and made accommodations for that. And that's why I wanted to try their tooling. Because in my mind, they're building an app that's sole purpose is adopting and integrating podcasting 2.0 features. So I wanted to see what kind of XML they created. And then from that, internally, I imagine we can create a lot of primitives that will build these basic feeds. And what we've determined is that we can add our own Jupyter namespace addition to the podcasting 2.0 namespaces, which can be stuff that is specific to generate items on our website and things like that. So it should be possible for us to generate a true source of truth for both our podcasts in the apps, in the index, and for our entire website, because we can add additional namespace items that are specific to just us, and the podcast apps, with probably some exceptions, will just ignore those namespace items that it doesn't care about. And that gives us the ability to create essentially an RSS file that we could rebuild the website from, or you could rebuild all of our entries in a podcast app from, because that RSS file is the source of truth. So the step I'm going through right now is learning what should be in that file, what it needs to look like, how the value tags work when you want something that's declarative for the entire show, and then you want specific deviations just for the individual episode. What does that look like? Figuring all that out right now.
1: It sounds like declarative podcasting.
0: Yeah.
1: I love the idea that this source of truth, really, for us, once we get there, will just kind of be so simple and mutable. Like, we can change it if we want to add some new features, you know, to the back catalog and everything pretty easily. That seems really exciting from the website point of view, at least. But I would imagine in a bunch of other places, too.
0: I would encourage folks to try out the Jupyter test signal. You can go to the podcast index, or you can find it in Podverse or Fountain or whatever. Don't delete the main office hours feed, because we're not using this feed forever. But try it out for the published episode. I'm not sure if I'll put the actual published episode in there, or which means it'll come out after the actual episode comes out, or if I'll put like the live feed in there. But I want to put something in there just so you guys can see all the different features. Like, you could see the way like the credits work for the different cast people, quote unquote. You could see the transcription if I get that working, which we'll talk about in a moment. All of that. So the Jupyter test signal will be out for a while. It'll be a feed that I maintain as a testing ground, as a skunk works for these things that we'll integrate into our own tooling. And I'd like to get your feedback. I'd like to see what you think. We're right now, as we go right now, we're getting live boosts from Unfunded, which is so cool. It's that part's working. That's really neat. And so I'll have that feed out there. We'll have it linked in the show notes if you want to go try it for a bit. Don't delete your main feed, but maybe I'll put the live version in there or something, so you got something a little different. Let's talk transcripts, Brentley. I know this has been a topic in our GitHub and in our community for a bit.
1: It has. And there's been work going on there, which I unfortunately have not been a deep part of, but there's some stuff happening. And Chris, I know you were doing some testing as well. So the idea of the transcripts would be we put out a show, and then after we do it live, the transcripts happen. So the transcripts wouldn't be happening. Well, I say that now, but actually having transcripts live might be kind of interesting in the future. But typically it would be done after the fact. And but we need a way to do this. So we've been toying with a bunch of different stuff to solve this problem. And I say we, but really it's the JB communities come together and worked on testing a bunch of transcription engines to see if it can pull voices and transcribe some of the tech terms that we use properly, but also try to, another challenge has been to distinguish between various speakers, you know, so what, when Chris is speaking versus when Wes is speaking or Alex or myself. That's a bit of a challenge at this point, but really what we want to do, one of our goals this early year, is to get transcriptions included in our podcast feeds if we can, and just be available in general. And so, Chris, I think you've been doing some work on that too. What, have you stayed up all night just toying with things?
0: Oh boy, Brent. Hoo doggy, Brantley. That's what I say. I say hoo doggy, Brent. So
1: hoo doggy.
0: The folks in our community that have been playing around with transcripts, you're already well aware of Whisper. We've talked about it a little bit before on this show, but we went all in last night on just seeing what the capabilities of Whisper were and what the dynamics would be for working with it. Because ideally, transcripts should be something that just happen automatically in the background. And then once the transcription is done, the file gets posted online and we just override a stand. So the idea would be like when we publish the episode, because transcriptions, we suspect, this is all still getting figured out, but we suspect that transcripts will take longer to process than encoding the episode and publishing it will. And so the episode is going to publish, and then the transcriptions are going to come along after the fact. But we don't want to force a new download on everybody. We don't want to make it look like the RSS feed has changed and everybody has to pull the file again. So what we'll likely do is have a placeholder transcripts file that'll be in the RSS feed that'll say something like, transcripts are coming soon, stand by. And then once the transcripts are done, we will just overwrite that file and all the transcripts will be there. We won't have to change anything in the RSS feed. The podcast clients will be none the wiser, except for all of a sudden now the transcripts will load. Now, how do you do that? You can pay for it. There's lots of hosted Whisper services, Whisper AI. There's lots of different options, including one of the more popular ones in the podcasting 2.0 community is Otter AI. Otter AI seems really good, I have to say. But the pricing, I just can't. And most of them don't even offer like an API. They want you to manually upload the file like some kind of caveman and then come back to it in like 30 minutes or something and then download a text file and then go upload it to your server. It's just silly, right? When we have the FLAC, we could just run it from a FLAC, kick out the text file and put it where it needs to go on object storage or whatever. Like, it just seems obvious. So Whisper lets you do this on the command line. That's clearly the way we want to go. So we started playing around with something called Web Whisper, and you can find this on GitHub. It is a Docker contained self-hostable Whisper implementation, so you can do your own homebrew transcriptions using some solid models, and it's pretty neat. You select, I have no idea, I just selected an MP3. You can tell it which language, or it can just auto detect. You can request that it create a subtitle file. You can even have it translate, and then you kick it off. And it will upload the file to the server, and then the server begins processing in the background, and then theoretically it delivers you a transcript file. Now, I say theoretically because now I'm sure there's tuning left to be done, but we wanted to try this, and we have only one server that's truly like just ludicrous powerful, and it's one of our Linodes. It's got 48 AMD EPYC processor cores, and it has 96 gigs of RAM. And so we run Matrix on that because we just don't want Matrix to be slow. We want the Matrix experience to be great. And we could also do software optimization to make Matrix run better, but we're working on that. So we thought, well, let's throw this transcription thing on this box in the evening when it's not too busy and see what it can do. So around 7 p.m., we loaded up two different episodes, about an hour and 10 minutes long, threw them on this machine. And, I mean, credit to Linode, by the way. It took it. It took it, dude. I have a screenshot here where you can see all 48 cores were pegged to 100%, and the load average was 64.
1: Oh, my.
0: And when I got into the studio, so that was where we kicked that off around 7 a.m. or 7 p.m. And when I got into the studio around 7 a.m., it was still going. It was still going. We eventually just had to kill it. I imagine there's some tuning we have to do.
1: Yeah, that doesn't sound promising. From the tests that I remember on our GitHub issue about transcriptions, we did some calculations that it would take a while, but not all night for two episodes and never actually reaching that. So I wonder if this just got stuck somewhere or what it's doing. I mean, maybe you have an extra Bitcoin in there somewhere.
0: Yeah, maybe it's doing a little crypto mining at the same time. That's the only thing that would make sense, I got to say. I mean, we're going to play with it more and tune it a little bit because obviously that's not going to work. But I think we'll figure it out. I think it's just because we're brand new to the software.
1: Yeah, I think the test case is there. And I think gaining momentum on this is actually quite exciting. I think there is now a bit of an opportunity to work with the community a little bit more and try to diagnose some of these issues. And it sounds like the Whisper stuff, it seems like every other week there's a new kind of piece of technology around it. So I think it's going to progress pretty quickly. And I got the feeling we might have this integrated pretty soon.
0: I think so. One of the old go-to tools we used to use back in the day, which we don't use anymore because we have the guiding hand of Drew editing all of our stuff now. But do you remember the old tool, Alphonic, German company that?
1: Yeah.
0: Yeah. This is a little tool for you podcasters out there that are having a hard time with your sound and you don't have time to become an audio major like Drew. This company focuses on automatic audio post-production processing. So big red flag there. Anytime you throw your audio into a magic box and it comes out on the other end sounding great, you got to lower your expectations. That said, works good enough that I'm a paying customer. So every now and then, like we have something we need to clean up, we'll throw through it. And it can do all kinds of really cool things. Let me see if I can pull it up without giving away my account stuff, but you can have it automatically monitor an FTP or an S3 bucket or a Dropbox file and WebDAV, Zapier, Google Drive, archive.org, FTP, whatever.
1: Archive.org, that's an interesting use case.
0: Yeah, you can have it automatically monitor for when one of your files, like a WAV file, drops on there. It will ingest it into their service. It will apply a compressor, a limiter. It'll remove background buzz. It can process tracks individually, but with keeping in mind that they have to work together. And now, one of the things that they have added, OpenAI transcription. So now you can, using this Alphonic tool, have it transcribe your podcast, and it'll produce what is called a web VTT file. That which is accepted as a podcasting 2.0 transcript standard. So you can use Alphonic to not only help process your audio if you're struggling with that, if your levels are a little low and people are complaining that they have to like keep turning the dial up and down in the car, those kinds of complaints. I mean, the best thing to do would be to learn how to actually mix your audio. But until you get there, Alphonic will do a lot of that for you because that they specifically are tuned for vocal tuning and stuff like that. That's what all their little software does. And now to add transcription to that. So when you, not only do you get a file that's processed and ready to go, but you've also now got a transcript of your podcast and they're doing it. They did an hour and 10 minute show for me in probably about 15 minutes, which is really good. And the transcript is pretty good too.
1: Well, that's impressive. I mean, it seems like a great service really when you bundle all that together for someone who, isn't lucky enough to have a Drew. But 15 minutes is a little shorter than all night, I think. So obviously we're doing something wrong.
0: Yeah. I mean, who knows? Maybe they have it on a huge, massive, powerful system. It might not even be their system. Maybe they're just renting time on.
1: I mean, that would be the smart way to do it, I imagine.
0: Well, Brentley, let's mention Linode, because this is all running on Linode. You know, the PeerTube stuff that we're doing, the streaming that we're doing. The object storage for the XML files, for the RSS feed, the artwork for it that it pulls into the podcast player, it's all hosted on Linode. It really is a powerful combination for us because it's straightforward. You know, I'm not a S3 object storage bucket guy. You know, I don't know my buckets that well. But the UI is really straightforward, and the command line client's even better. You know, I can produce the XML file. Boom, here it is on my file system in the downloads directory from Sovereign Feeds. And I just hit the up arrow on my command line to just re-upload it to object storage, then hit it again to mark it as read by the world, and then I go refresh. It's really nice when you start just integrating the tooling like that, and they also will work with your tooling. So if you want to use Terraform and Ansible or play around with Kubernetes, you can do all of that over there. If you go to linode.com/Jupyter, you get $100. So you could mess around with the Nextcloud server. You could mess around with setting up a Kubernetes infrastructure, like spin up a dozen nanodes. Mess around with that. I mean, you think about it, you could make it your home lab, especially when you get that $100. It's a great way to support the show. And Linode's going to get even better throughout the rest of the year as they turn it up past 11. They're rolling out a dozen new data centers throughout the rest of the year, going to get even better and more locations, which is just...
1: That is crazy.
0: It's remarkable. Yeah. Look at this. I remember I went through this and I highlighted Amsterdam's in there. But you know which one I'm really excited about? Not to be selfish, they're spinning up a Seattle data center.
1: You've been asking for that for a while now.
0: Yeah. there's several on the West Coast, but there's like some in Europe. Like everywhere. They're going to be everywhere, dude. They're going to be everywhere.
1: Is there one in the Eastern Rockies of Canada? I could use that.
0: We should find out. you know what you can do is that I forgot the name of it, but they're going to have like this micro Linode systems too that they're going to set up in some locations.
1: That is a great idea. I mean, I'm biased, but that sounds pretty fascinating.
0: Yeah, maybe they hook you up. You never know. You never know. I think over 2023, Linode's cloud hosting model is going to be the one that is probably, I don't know, maybe considered like the alternative to the hyperscalers that really works. You know, when people are looking to cut back on cost, but they still need performance, reliability, and great support, you know, why dump a bunch of money into one of these duopoly hypervisors that just wants to constantly upsell you and their whole thing is more, more, more, more, right? And then when you need support, it's like, oh, no, no, no, no. This is not going to work when people need value. I'm bullish on Linode. So go check it out, linode.com/Jupyter. Support the show and get $100. You know what I'm saying? Well, there's a little bit of podcasting news this week. I don't know. Okay, probably the one I want to talk about the most. It's because I'm trying to get the word out there for my friends. If you rely on Patreon as a revenue source these days, I think you got to rethink it. We spun down slowly our Patreon over the last year, paused all transactions, I guess, at the end of December of last year because of concerns around Patreon. And we have our own member system using Memberful. That is owned by Patreon, but it is run by the original staff. Much better support, much better API, much cleaner setup. Not ideal still, though, but it is better. But at Patreon itself, things are pretty bad. And the actual article is behind a paywall from the information, so you can't read the actual article unless you have a information subscription, which is like $200 a year. However, the author posted all of the best bits on her Twitter feed. She talks about Patreon's six-figure settlement to three different female employees who said they experienced unequal treatment by Conte, that's the CEO, and other execs. One employee spoke on the record about her experience settlement and why she refuses to let them silence her. But also in 2021, Patreon's finance execs negotiated a special stock deal for themselves, real shady looking. When Patreon's outside attorneys heard about the plan, they were stunned and urged them not to do it. They did it anyways. Patreon's been spending big in recent years beefing up its product engineering teams, but nothing to show for it. It took them 4 years to roll out the video player on Patreon. Product stagnation stems in part from the Patreon CEO, Jack Conte, who is known for being easily distracted by new ideas, especially ones that originate from creators. People who work for him complain. And it goes on. The financial stuff, I think, is shady. The failure to execute on projects is typical. It just feels like a company that is engulfed by everything that has been awful in this over-financialization of tech in this last decade. And it all kind of is, unfortunately, undercutting creators' ability to make money. I mean, Brent, do you know a single Patreon that has grown very significantly in the last year? Can you think of a single one?
1: No. Well, despite my efforts. But this feels like the real people losing, like you said, are the creators. And man, it was like basically everyone is using it. And so I do you see a real great alternative? I mean, we've been talking about alternative solutions for about a year now, but this feels like a real blow to basically creators on all platforms, it seems like.
0: I think so, too, because it did have that nice kind of network effect of, well, I got a Patreon account already, and so I'll add one more because it's, you know, just another $5 or whatever, and still my total spend on Patreon's reasonable. And it kind of made it simpler to just add one more project or one more creator that you supported. And I felt like that had a real positive kind of network effect for podcasts. When Jupiter Broadcasting was one of the first Linux podcasts to launch a Patreon. And now, like, all the Linux podcasts have Patreon. And for a bit, I feel like we were all benefiting from that. But then I also felt like it stagnated, like we oversaturated at the same time, too, perhaps. Maybe a little bit of that was going on. And ultimately, the stagnation meant that the user base didn't grow because they weren't really adding features that expanded that network effect. They just kind of quit growing that network.
1: But at the same time, it gets me thinking about, like, kind of that huge model of just like the perfect capitalistic system, you know, where it's VC funded and you grow forever. And it feels like something like Patreon, it's just like a service. And so they've been massively successful, like in the billions of dollars of revenue. So I feel like, wouldn't it be nice if they were happy to just offer this service and not need to like reach out into all these areas that maybe they're not experts at and then eventually just kind of dissipate on their main original mission? And then, you know, it all falls down and we got to build something else up and this cycle just continues. It seems kind of sad, actually.
0: I mean, I'm trying not to do it, but you are making the case for Boost and the Lightning Network, because the Lightning Network and the Boost are unique in the sense that you get that network effect. The more creators that are accepting Boost, the more we all benefit. It's chips and tides analogy. It's obvious, and we've seen it. There's now 11,300 podcasts that are taking Boost. It seems like that growth is slowing, but it also has been the holidays. But I mean, I would imagine you're probably going to see some curving of that trend. But 11,300, at least, that are on Fountain that are capable of receiving Boost as of this morning. When we started doing this, it was 4,000. I think that's pretty remarkable right there. That's a lot of boats that are rising with the tide. You have that network effect without any centralized company that always has to inevitably inject their strategy tax or their broken corporate culture or just politics, which change and ebb and flow over the years. Politics have changed so significantly in the last 15 years since when I started doing this, that I have realized that these things just kind of ebb and flow over time and companies get drug along in those tides. I'm not interested in building anything on top of a moving base like that. Not interested in that at all. And so when I started looking at the next 15 years about a year ago, and I said, what do I need to build my business on? I realized that the funding element had to be on an open network with no middleman. And I was like, well, that's impossible. So we'll do Memberful for now. This is really a couple of years ago. And then Boost came along and Boost truly solved this problem. I mean, it's hard because you got to buy sats. I admit that, although that will get easier with time. But Linux is hard. Matrix is hard. Mumble is hard. Podcasts were excruciatingly hard in the beginning. Everything's hard in the beginning that's worth doing. And so I can look past that for now. And I really look at this Patreon situation and I think the only solution isn't to go to yet another system that has a company over it that then has to also deal with the credit card companies, who have to deal with the banks, who have to deal with the data brokers in the settlement layer, who have to actually deal with the actual central banks, right? Like, there's all these layers when you have a Patreon subscription versus a Boost, which is just an open peer-to-peer network from the listener to the creator into their wallet. You know, and that to me just that foundation seems like impossible to beat, regardless of what feature or API a company might have one day.
1: Now, Chris, I think you mentioned in passing that Memberful are owned by Patreon, but run by, you mentioned, I think, the original staff or a different team at least. But there still seems like quite a close tie there. So if we're suggesting that Patreon is sort of slowly falling apart, I would imagine that might go with it at some point. So I'm curious on your thoughts around using Boosts to become a membership, you know, because the way the memberships work now is there's a bit of an agreement that, you know, X number of value sort of funds will be, you know, shipped over on a monthly basis to receive something in return. But Boosts don't really work that way. They work on like I'm going to send this thing right now. But I haven't seen any scheduling systems around Boosts yet, or any of this kind of like membership means of looking at the system. Have you seen anything in that area, or do you have any dreams of where we might take it maybe in the next year?
0: Yeah, I do see people working on it. I like the hybrid approach because there are going to be people who just would prefer to spend fiat for multiple reasons, from dislike of sats to if they're going to spend funds on something like that, they want to spend fiat and not sats. So there's, I feel like, a market demand for a solution that lives within the standard financial system. Problem there, right, is so that means by default, the membership at $5 a month basically is at cost. And so we have to like set it higher than I think probably people would be comfortable with during a recession, but it's just because there's so many middlemen in there. But it's automatic, what you said. It's kind of a forecastable amount of revenue, assuming the membership stay current or grow or don't decline too much. Those things are all really nice, where part of the wild and crazy uncomfortable thing about a pure value for value and just you send an amount in is you don't know. Maybe there's going to be some weeks where not much comes in. Well, there will be. There'll be some weeks where just not much comes in. Other times,

0: not only a kind of thank you for the existing production, hey, that episode was great, I got this kind of value from it, and a way to message. So it's all of those things, but are also an investment in the future of the network. And what I mean by that is, how many boosts did we get when Bitcoin was 16,000? We got hundreds of boosts when Bitcoin was at $16,000. Well, Bitcoin is now at $23,000. So those sats just went to work for those people who sent them in. So their boosts are doing more work for them now. That's an ongoing investment too. It just takes longer to appreciate. But that's something that I don't take lightly. And it's one of the reasons why what we do right now with our sats is we don't sell them. We turn around and we put them into liquidity. We open up channels to community members and to podcast apps. We fund nodes like yours. We fund nodes like mine. We fund also other podcasts. We'll take some of those sats sometimes and spray them at other podcasters just to help kind of spread the love around. Like, that's what we do with those sats. And they just continue to do more work for us as the price goes up. And when the price goes down, there's still a utility there for channel liquidity and managing all of the Lightning aspect. So it's the three different tiers each have a lot of strengths on their own, from advertising to memberships to boosts. And I don't really want to get rid of any one of them until at least it's necessary, I suppose.
1: Well, I guess we'll see where this all goes, and hopefully it doesn't disrupt us too much.
0: Dun, dun, dun. Tuck and roll. Tuck and roll. And for those of you that are trying to tuck and roll, Blueberry is pushing it even further. We talked about how they had released some documentation and were talking about podcasting 2.0 and updating their plugin. Well, now this week, Albie announced a partnership with Blueberry, the leading podcast platform for hosting. They have a great WordPress plugin, and they're going to do value for value streaming integration with Albie and Blueberry to make it like super simple for a whole new generation of podcasters to get into this. Everything I think is so exciting. And the really beautiful thing about it is just Todd Cochran and Blueberry seem to be really seriously committed about communicating to a new generation of podcasters that haven't really gotten it yet, and doing it in terms that seem really approachable and understandable, with motivations that seem reasonable that I think people will connect with. You know what I mean, Brent? Like, it's like, it is a serious actor with a real reputation that's been around for a long time and is delivered. And now they're advocating this to a whole range of creators.
1: Yeah, seems like they have more reach than maybe we might. But it's also hitting people when they're first discovering this and first getting into it, which is a nice time. And they're automating a bunch of stuff that you have had to figure out in the last year. So it's very exciting.
0: Yeah, they're going to put a lot of this just into the tooling, including support for the live item tag. That's fire. That's 100% fire. I am so excited about that. So this stuff, it's getting easier. It's getting more approachable. And this is the last one. This whole theme is really for people that I guess they're going to be creating. But listener Gene Bean created a behind the scenes how it's made blog post. Really comprehensive. Really, really great. And how they've integrated podcasting 2.0 and how he does guests and recording and edits the audio. And I mean, if you're looking for information on how to do it, he's figuring it out right now and capturing his thoughts as he figures it out, which is really valuable. So we'll link to Gene Bean's blog post in the show notes. I'm hyped. Very excited to be doing this. You know, this is what the Jupiter test signal. It's really cool. And, you know, even more fun about it is the artwork. The album art, of course, was AI generated because, you know, we're doing AI generated transcripts. We're gonna do AI generated album art.
1: It's pretty good too. I mean,
0: it's
1: I'm not
0: sure bad.
1: Which one's you and which one's me there, but
0: it's not bad. It's not bad, but it's pretty funny.
1: You know, I will say, I think we do certainly have other things to figure out around this, because Wes sent us, while we're live here, a little screenshot that the Jupiter test signal apparently is sending out from the past. The date on it, December 31, 1969. So I think does that make us the first podcasters out there?
0: Yeah, that's accurate. Yeah, that's part of what took so much work, is I also had to get the time machine component.
1: Yeah,
0: function.
1: That was tricky. Yeah.
0: I'm not sure why it does that, because I did put the date in there, but I wonder if maybe like it's formatted in a way that Podverse didn't read, so it just kind of defaults to December 31st, 1969.
1: That was a good day.
0: Kind of cool that Jupiter Test Signal is the first podcast ever by like a few decades. And only the listeners of this show will know that.

0: After all, Brent, as I've said, the RSS feed is the source of truth. So if it says it's December 31st, 1969,
1: mm-hmm.
0: It's true.
1: Hard to argue.
0: It's true. Okay. All right. Well, why don't we start rounding it out by mentioning that I've updated the splits a little bit on Office Hours. It's in the test signal feed and on Linux Unplugged across all the shows, actually. But let's talk about Linux Unplugged and Office Hours just for a moment. I have added Podverse and Fountain to our splits. Now, I've done this because Podverse is great and I want to support them. And I would just want to give them a little piece of the action. And I did the Fountain one following Oscar's recommendation. So that way, when people boost, regardless of what app or service or how they boost, their boost and their amount will now be reflected in the Fountain FM charts, which has been tremendous for LUP. Tremendous growth on LUP. Thanks to those charts. So I'm all in for that. Now, the way they have me do it for Fountain is I actually am sending a split to my account on Fountain. So it's associated with our podcast or something like that. I don't know. But what I'm doing is I'm just going to, it's like a 3% split. So I'm just taking that and I'm just going to go around and spray it at people. So now I basically got like a wallet. I'm going to spray at people.
1: You're just auto funding your wallet is really what's happening here.
0: Basically, yeah. But that's how you get all the other boosts from all the other apps on the Fountain charts.
1: That's a neat little hack, actually. I think that's really clever.
0: Yeah, I think it was really nice of Oscar and the team to figure out a way to make that open, because it is an open network. So why not have those charts be open since it's just on the Lightning Network? And the fact that they enabled this is really great from the Fountain folks. It took some work, I imagine. It doesn't just happen like that. So that's really cool to see. And then the other thing I did across all of the shows, this is all the shows, is Drew is in the splits now. For all the shows that he edits, Drew gets a 5% split of the boosts. And so on like the podcast index, when you're boosting there, you'll see all the prompts come up now for all these splits. And one of them now will be our editor, Drew, who's brand new to all of this, but he'll be able to see the boosts and he'll be able to get a little bit of Bitcoin action for being involved in the production of a show. And in the Jupiter test signal feed, he also gets a production credit in the feed. So
1: that is so, so well deserved. And finally, right.
0: It's really neat to actually play with this stuff, kind of get my head around like, okay, what do we have to put up in object storage? How does the Podping process work? How do I stage the live item stuff? And now I'm like, I'm not even done, because then I have to go do like, I'll have to do one more RSS feed update for when we end the show. And then I'll have to do one more RSS feed update for when we publish the show.
1: This is not sustainable.
0: I'm figuring it out. I'm going to figure it out.
1: Did you want to talk a little bit about how Drew got into the splits? Because I think he figured this out last night, literally, right?
0: Yeah, he did. It was, you know, good on him, too, because it, you know, it can be a little bit of an intimidating topic, I think, you know, because like, how do you all of a sudden just start receiving sats from a boost? And he went the route of Albie for podcasts, where he went and signed up for Albie, and then they have a particular workflow you can go through to say, hey, I'm going to be using this in a podcasting 2.0 split. And they, once you're done signing up, they just say, here's your value block code. And they just, and he just was able to grab that and paste it to me. And I was able to put it in the splits, and it's choice. But then what's even cooler is in Sovereign feeds, when you're setting up your splits, because they have a screen to go in there and add everybody's amount that they get in Sovereign feeds, that clever bastard has added Albie and Fountain usernames directly. So if you just know somebody's Fountain username, you can click it and add it. So I was looking at the boost and saying who had boosted Office Hours. And it was right around when Marcel boosted the show from Fountain. So I just grabbed Marcel's username and I put it in the Sovereign feeds for the split for one of our, for a test for episode 21. And boom,
1: nice.
0: Now Marcel's in the splits
1: that
0: just by his
1: so
0: Fountain
1: slick.
0: Username. It's really cool. Really cool. And I imagine that'll be an area that we'll play around with more because, you know, like we could, when Elrig comes back on or Stefan comes back on to do sure. a show, throw them in the splits.
1: I can tell you're so jazzed this week with all of this. I love it.
0: Yeah, it's nice to get it going. And it's nice when it works. You know, you throw it together and you see all the pieces working and it actually works. And they have podping.watch set up as well. So like in Sovereign feeds, I tell it to do it to issue the Podping, and then I have the Podping watch page up, and I oh there it is, there goes my show. And then when it's live, it turns red, you know, in the see, like you can tell it detects that it's alive. It's just so great.
1: Oh, gosh.
0: Speaking of live, we got a couple of live boosts. Nomadic Coder sent in 1,555 sats saying, looking forward to all of JB going lit. And Unfunded sent in just a couple of boosts. And then we also got one question in a series of boosts saying, we know there's a Jellyfin flat pack in the works, but now what else do we need to flat pack? I feel like what would be amazing is for us to create like a podcast recording studio in a flat pack or a Docker image.
1: You know, we've talked about this kind of system before. And mm-hmm. I don't think the technologies were really there to make it very smooth on the user end. But yeah, something like Docker Flatpak is very tempting, isn't it? And mm-hmm. I think, you know, I had a recent experience with Steam. I was trying to install it on my new laptop and listener Jeff gifted me a game. So I felt like I had to figure it out and play. But the Flatpak was what solved all the problems with me. I installed Steam natively on OpenSUSE and ran into a bunch of issues. Things just weren't working. And it was the Flatpak. Flatpak installed the Steam client and they just figured everything out for me. And it was just like plug and play almost. And I got to say, I've changed my tune on Flatpaks and snaps in the last couple of years because it's solving some real problems. And I feel like this is a perfect case for that.
0: Something to play around with. I too have had a great experience with that Flatpak. It has worked fantastic for me. All right, so let's get into the offline boost with Sir Lurks-a-Lot. He comes in with our baller boost this week, 100,000 sats. Hey, Rich Lobster! Longtime listener, repeat booster. Sounds like you need a 100,000 boost because 80,000 sounds like a low bar for such a great show. No disrespect to my fellow boosters, but I'm trying to be a bit of a cheerleader here. He says, so step up. Also, remember that part of the value for value model involves closing the feedback loop with listeners who support the shows. I think this goes beyond boost and includes other means of reciprocating value, time, talent, treasure, in whatever measure. Go podcasting.
1: What a great boost.
0: He sent some follow-up leet sats to say, by the way, I like to watch the live streams or replay them, but I also listen to the podcast while riding my bike to work during lunch or taking a shower, cooking. Lots of times when the audio matters the most, but today I listen to the live stream on my phone while showering. Mostly listen, but I still love the video too. Yeah, it's like a hard thing to really pin down because like you might do 70% audio, right? But every now and then the video is a little bit better option or something like that. And then one last round of leet sats from Sir Lurks-a-Lot asking when we get the name for this new hairy show. I'm searching for Jupiter Signal. Well, go search for Jupiter Test Signal. You never know where that could go. You never know. We also got some great boos from B. Peterson 504 with 50,000 sats.
2: I hoard that which your kind covet.
0: Longtime listener since the Lunduke days. JB has been doing it right since the beginning, and that's continuing into the era of podcasting 2.0. Thank you, sir. Thank you. You know, that means a lot. That's incredible to be listening for that long and to get a little nod that we're going in the right direction. Appreciate that. We try. Good to hear from you, B. Peters. Jeff Boostin, Torch Boostin with 50,000 assets. Hey, Rich Lobster! Jeff says these chats about the podcast industry are extremely valuable. The ideas around how to use and view sats are great too. Thanks. Well, thank you, Jeff. Thank you. We won't probably see Jeff on Sunday since we're not doing a show, but he's often there for Linux Unplugged.
1: Oh.
0: Marcel came in with 10,101 sats. I just heard this week from a software development YouTuber that podcasting is dead. I believe that some podcasts are actually fading, but dead? I haven't noticed. I'm still getting fantastic content in my feed. JB is a role model for how to make great shows sustainably. You nail it in this episode. Audio has a place, and for me, a more important one than video. Further, since podcasting is decentralized, it can never be completely dead. It can never completely die. Keep up the great work and go to podcasting! Thanks, Marcel.
1: Such heartfelt boosts this week.
0: I know, right? How nice
1: Gosh,
0: is that?
1: That is it's getting me in the feels here.
0: Oh, Brentley. You big softy. That is really great. Vectron boosts in with 9,001 sats.
3: It's over 9,000!
0: Hey, what happened to the over 9,000 boosts? There have been a lot of boosts that would qualify, but I didn't hear the sound clip in a while. Can you please bring it back? All right, there you go. There you go. We've dialed back the sound bits, except for like the big boosts, because, and sometimes the ducks, you know, the people who don't mind the boost, they don't say anything because they're just content to just listen. But the people who hate the sound effects that go with the boost, the people that don't like the little soundboard clips, maybe they don't mind the actual boost, but they hate the soundboard effects. And some of them can be really, really squeaky about their hate. You know what I mean? The squeaky wheel.
1: Oh, yeah.
0: And so it's like, you know, do we keep telling them to piss off and deal with it like an adult? Or do we just stop playing them as much, which doesn't really cost us anything? And we can play them in a little more limited fashion, and it's fine. Maybe not as much fun, but it's totally fine. So, yeah, we have dialed it back a bit, but I'll keep an eye out for you, Vectron. I'll watch for you. Purple Dog comes in with 3,000 sats. I've got no interest in video podcasts, he says. I only listen at times that my eyes are otherwise engaged. As Chris says, driving, mowing the lawn, cleaning the house, walking the dog. There's a couple of video podcasts that I only listen to, but it's not great because they sometimes assume you can see the video.
1: Mm-hmm. And that's a dangerous place to be. It's just so uncomfortable as a listener when you're like, oh, all of a sudden I'm not part of this conversation.
0: That's exactly it, right?
1: And that's what podcasts bring you. It's like you feel you're in the room, but that takes it right out of that experience.
0: Dan Johansson, rocking out in the mumble room right now with us too, sends in a row of ducks, which I do love the ducks. I enjoy my audio podcast while I do chores around the house, walk the dog, driving long trips, etc. None of those can be done with a video podcast. I do watch video podcasts on YouTube, but it requires me to be sat in front of my screen for between 30 minutes to 4 hours, depending on the podcast. That's a time commitment, especially as a family man. Keep up the great work and all the shows. Well, thank you, Dan. Appreciate you. Yeah, I agree. Like, if I'm working, I've got a couple of screens, so I could put a YouTube video or whatever up on one of them, and I can kind of listen in the background. But, man, there are some shows I never would want to watch in video anyways. So I think that's what we're trying to reach with Jupiter.tube, is make it available in video when you feel like we're the show that you want to watch at your desk for a period of time or something like that. But try to be low key about it. You know, try not to care too much. Like, I'm trying to be cool at the fact that Brent's video keeps freezing. Try not to let it bother me because doesn't matter to the audio at all. So we just go on. It doesn't matter. You know, it's a minimum viable video product, but we want it to be good enough that you can watch it and that it sounds okay and it looks okay and you can see what we're talking about and stuff like that. All right. Rounding out with our last few sats, Mentat boosts in with 512 sats. I definitely prefer the audio only podcast. I started listening to podcasts and love about 4 or 5 years ago as something to keep my brain just sort of busy at night. Then it turned into listening during long commutes. So I'm glad to hear that Podcast Addict is adopting the 2.0 standards. That was the first app I used before giving AntennaPod a try. By the way, someone wrote a Nextcloud app called GPod or Sync that uses the GPodder API to sync your podcast between devices. AntennaPod and Cast both support it. I don't mention that enough.
1: Mm-hmm.
0: That is 100% a thing, is there is a GPodder app on Nextcloud, and you can point AntennaPod at it, and you can have it as your own backend sync. I don't know. That might be kind of fun. I haven't really gotten there yet. I'm pretty happy with Podverse, though. But I could see if I had the option, maybe I'd play around with that.
1: You know, what's really interesting these days is there's so many options, and a lot of them are really good. So it's like, well, just go find something. I mean, I totally forgot about GPodder, but I used to use it and would have loved this functionality back then. I mean, they had GPodder.net, I think, mm-hmm. that was trying to accomplish similar, but I mean, welcome to the real world.
0: And I think it's great that AntennaPod incorporates that API. It's also so funny how many things exist as a Nextcloud app. It's like Nextcloud provided these primitives that all these app makers can build on top of. So if you don't want to worry about the web server and the web dab and all that, you know, like, you don't have to. You get a Nextcloud app.
1: Is there a Flatpak for the Nextcloud server yet? There is a Snap, which I use, and it's been super solid. And I used it before I knew anything, but it's been great.
0: I don't know. I've never seen one, but maybe there is.
1: I don't know.
0: Mirror Mortals podcast boosts in with a row of ducks. Podcasting 2.0 and value for value took control of my mind like nothing has before. I actually just had Oscar from Fountain on the Mere Mortals pod, if anyone would like to hear more. Go check out Mere Mortals podcast for Oscar, one of the co-founders and co-creators of the Fountain app, and somebody who thinks a lot about podcasting himself. I agree. The reason I think why value for value kind of can take control of the mind is it's like you become righteous about discovering a truth. And that truth can be explained in one simple sentence. The audience needs to be your biggest customer. And when the audience isn't your biggest customer, well, that changes the incentives. Perhaps only slowly, perhaps only a little bit at a time, but cumulatively over years, it adds up. And as somebody who's been doing this for a long time, and I mean, I've been podcasting for got to be going on almost 16 years now, and I've been doing sponsorships for 13. I've been making a full-time living for like 11 of those 13 years from doing podcasts. And a big portion of that's been sponsorships. And I've had to walk a line that entire time, figuring out where things were like crossing a line that the audience wouldn't be comfortable with, because I don't want to ever piss off my biggest customer, right? That's just bad business. And even if you have like super moral strength and all that, like there can be hard years, bad times. You got to really just build it into the business, I think. And I think, you know, having a good character and a good moral fiber, you know, pushes you in that direction. But ultimately, you want to build the business in a way where the focus of the business is the listener, because that otherwise creates all these malincentives that I have seen over and over again. It's one of the reasons why I went through some of the worst months of my life buying Jupiter Broadcasting back and going independent again, is because I realized if the focus wasn't the listener, we were going to die. That's the short version of say I went through hell and back because of this lesson. I mean, I learned it to the tune of tens of tens of tens of thousands in lawyer bills. I spent enough in lawyer bills alone, not even mention the acquisition and getting it back. I spent enough in lawyer bills that it's probably as much as some folks make in a year. I mean, it was devastatingly amount of, it was a huge amount of debt that we had to get through. It was a very expensive lesson. So take my word, what I say. I know what I'm talking about on this one. So Mere Mortals, I agree with you. Value for value is like a mind virus once you figure it out. Also, they follow up. I like to take periodic spurts of listening to the opposite side of an argument. So, Chris, what anti-Bitcoin sources do you find noteworthy or compelling? Great question. I think it's always really good to analyze the best counter arguments you can find to anything. I'll be honest with you. This is something that I and the Bitcoin Dad, we do very actively. We're always trying to send each other critical analysis, trying to look at it from their perspective. And generally, I really don't find criticism that stands up to the technical, you know, or maybe like the monetary properties or whatever. Like, here's an example. I'll give you a concrete example. Jamie Dimon, the guy who runs JP Morgan, right? I mean, his name sounds like money. Jamie Dimon thinks Bitcoin is a scam. He fluctuates on this. Of course, his company offers Bitcoin services, but he thinks it's a scam because it won't really stay 21 million. He says, quote, how do you know it's going to stop at 21 million? This is on CNBC's Squawk Box. He says, maybe it's going to get to 21 million and Satoshi's picture is going to come up and laugh at you all. Ha, ha, ha, ha. These are kind of the arguments that kind of sound legitimate in a way. Like, well, yeah, I mean, it's just source code. Couldn't they just patch the source code and put in 50 million Bitcoin? Like, what would prevent that from happening? Yeah, it is a scam. Oh, man, all these fools. You know, it's really easy to go down that rabbit hole. But the reality is, when you understand how Bitcoin's designed, you realize there's not a single line of code that says 21 million Bitcoin. There's no, like, hard cap line of code. That's not how it works. It's the issuance schedule based on the difficulty to mine, which is always adjusting based on how long it takes to mine a block, which is roughly 9 minutes. And if blocks start getting mined faster than 9 minutes, the difficulty goes up. And if they're taking longer than 9 minutes, the difficulty goes down, and it adjusts that way. And based on that difficulty and the issuance schedule of the blocks, there will be 21 million. And we have roughly the idea of the date. But you might say, Chris, somebody could change that. Okay, well, for that to get changed, you have to also then get every miner that mines Bitcoin to agree and accept that patch and merge. You have to get every node, like I have a node, Brent has a node, many of you listening have nodes, tens and tens of thousands of nodes out there, 30,000 nodes, 50,000 nodes, I don't know, thousands of them. Every single one of those nodes who has a different set of incentives than the miners, who has a different set of incentives than the developers, also has to accept the change. The developers all the developers, because there is no central developer, so all the developers of Bitcoin have to accept the change through a Bitcoin improvement proposal, a BIP. Once that was accepted by the core team, they could apply the patch. That would be called a hard fork. We've had this happen 1,000 times in Bitcoin. Every other layer, from the miners to the node operators to the end users, would have to accept that patch. They would have to install that new version and run it. This has happened many times, but the most famous time this has happened, and it's a fantastic book, it's not a long read, is The Block Size Wars. And it's on Amazon, it's cheap, The Block Size Wars. And it talks about a time when Bitcoin was young, when a core group of influential people who were close to Satoshi at the time, when after Satoshi had left, tried to take over Bitcoin and change some fundamentals about it. And they did a hell of a campaign. They really, really, really tried. And it was a lot smaller of a project back then with a lot smaller footprint. So it was way more approachable. But ultimately, the nodes refused to accept the change. And it created a fork. Now there's like a, you know, another one of these crazy cryptos out there that took those changes, but Bitcoin continued on. The Bitcoin protocol is the same it was on Pizza Day, the day that guy spent all those Bitcoin on pizzas 10, 12 years ago. It has remained the same because of this. Small improvements work out. We cover those in the Bitcoin data all the time. And those are called soft forks. And people can opt to take those, and sometimes they're turned off by default. But it's a very, very sophisticated way that new changes work their way out. And it creates kind of a slow-moving project. Bitcoin is the slowest-moving project in terms of development of all of them, but it is also the most reliable. It has over a decade of uptime. You know, people have tried this 10,000 times, and nobody's been able to successfully co-opt it. But when you hear people like Jamie Dimon, who runs JP Morgan, who must know about money, and he says, well, yeah, they could just change the limit. Those types of arguments seem compelling. So it seems like there's all these great criticisms out there. But when you understand how it's architected, none of these stand up. But there was a really great thread, one of the best threads I've seen in a long time, a thread that had a bounty to come up with the best counter takedown of Bitcoin out there. And the person who did was awarded 1,000 sats. Stacker News is kind of like Reddit, but upvotes are sats. And so, you know, you got to spend a sat to upvote and downvote. So the signal turns out to be really good because, you know, there's a little bit of money on the line, and comments can get sats too. So people are incentivized to write good comments. It's interesting. Stacker News, stacker.news. And this thread, which has got 80 replies, kind of tries to come up with the absolute best arguments against Bitcoin that the Bitcoin community can think of. And I would say the best ones are in there, and they really just kind of come down to adoption. And essentially, if it's too hard for the average Joe to use it, or maybe we get really good fiscal policy and the CBDCs are great and they give you privacy and they can't be taken or seized from you, they can't be shut off, and they're mathematically provable and verifiable, and every one of them is accountable, and they're a scarce asset that increases in value and doesn't inflate because it can be printed to infinity. If policy were to get better in the West, not just in the US, but in all of the West, if better fiscal policy and better political policy came along, that could prevent the adoption of Bitcoin. If just the overall, like, you know, I don't know, maybe like the boil the ocean narrative or something were to scare people away, maybe that could stop it. Those are the best arguments I've seen, because there's really not a great technical or a great monetary argument. You can read a few good ones in that thread. I'll link it in the show notes. Great question, Mere Mortals. Thank you. Sorry it went on for so long, but I just found that fascinating. And our very last boost came from Rusta Castaversa, a row of sticks for the OBS machine. Thank you, sir. Thank you, sir. It is much appreciated. How you feeling, Brantley? You still got enough energy to do one more show?
1: I think with a little food break, I'm up for anything.
0: That's always your answer.
1: Isn't it?
0: Yeah, it always is. It always is.
1: Food is the source of life. Come on.
0: So I think my plan is to keep the Jupiter test signal feed going for like another episode or so.
1: Good.
0: So if you go subscribe to it after this week's show, when we do another show in 2 weeks, you should see it show up live in your Podverse client or whatever. And I don't know. Then we'll probably scrap it and take the lessons we've learned and build our own thing.
1: Well, I'm curious, Chris, what are you hoping to learn with it in the next week? I mean, you've learned a ton about implementing it, but I wonder about, will you try a few new things, or what's on the docket for you around this?
0: Well, I'm really looking forward to completing the whole live cycle, right? Because now I have to take us off air, and that's an RSS feed update, and I got to go through that whole process. And I've never published a new show with it. I republished last week's episode into the feed, but I haven't published a new episode and I haven't gone through that process yet. I'm not sure how I'm going to do that either, but I'm looking forward to it. Like, I'm going to figure it all out. You know?
1: That's exciting.
0: Yes, it is really fun. It's, I think, the most exciting that podcasting has been for me in many, many years. Very grateful for Adam and Dave and everybody that's working on these apps and everybody that's working on the back end services like Podping and Podping Watch and all that stuff. It's like just a really awesome community that's all working together on these individual components, and that actually works. You know, it's got a few rough edges, but it actually works.
1: Some very talented people working on this.
0: So awesome. So awesome. It's so great to see it. I thank you, everybody who boosted in. Of course, everybody who streamed sats or maybe sent a boost without a message, or maybe it was a really low amount, didn't make it in, but we read all of them. Appreciate everybody who streams and boosts in and supports the show. You can get an ad-free version of The Office Hours. We're going to actually start spinning this up just by becoming a Jupiter Party member. If you do want to do the Fiat Fun Coupons membership, then you get the ad-free version of the SIGs. That's going to be exciting. I think that's it, though, Brent. I think we're all done.
1: All right,
0: I think it's time to go pop some popcorn and kick everybody out of here.
1: You going to kick me out, too?
0: No, you got to stick around. We got another show to do.
1: Ah, right.
0: Don't worry. I brought you some oatmeal.
1: Thanks.
0: Yeah. All right, everybody. Thanks for joining us. See you next time. On the lit side. This is The Launch, episode 36 for September 23rd, 2025.

0: Streaming from the beautiful Pacific Northwest and the mighty American West Coast, we greet you all a good morning, a good evening, whenever your timeline may fall, time-appropriate greetings, indeed, to one and all. This is The Launch. My name is Chris.
1: And I'm Angela.
0: Hello, Angela. We have some stuff to get into today. Big show. So a few things you need to know before we get started. We'd love it if you call us. You can do it now or after the fact and leave us a voicemail. That number, 774-462-5667. That's 774-462-5667. You can also join us live on a Tuesday when the show is live and I'm not on the road to Texas.
1: Oh, yeah, that's coming up, huh?
0: Yeah, it is. Yeah, it is. We got a mumble room. We got show notes. That's at weeklylaunch.rocks. And, of course, we got a chat room that's going all the time during the show, after the show, also linked at weeklylaunch.rocks. And we'd love it if you joined us over there in that chat room. Come in here and make it a vibe on a Tuesday. Keep the show alive while I'm on the road to Texas and back. Now, Andrews, we were talking before the show, and you said everyone should have a personal theme.
1: I think so.
0: And I know your personal theme.
1: I mean, sometimes it just happens to you.
0: Yeah, that's true. Do you think your personal theme happened to you?
1: You know, I think it was actually heavily influenced by your mom.
0: Yeah, I think it might. I could see that.
1: Yeah.
0: So a personal theme could mean a lot to a person.
1: Mm-hmm.
0: But in this context, how would you define your personal theme? It's a it's not a lifestyle, but it is a way of living.
1: Yeah. So, and it's not necessarily it's not necessarily materialistic.
0: Sure.
1: Right. But so basically it's when somebody that knows you well enough sees something and is like, oh, my gosh, that's Angela.
0: Right. That's a great way to define it.
1: Right. So for me, it's broadly animal prints. Right. Now, I'm not a fan of like furs and stuff. So, you know, like not that, just artificial ones, fake ones, whatever.
0: Some one or two in particular, really.
1: Yeah, more specifically, as what I was just going to say, is leopard print, right? And as my boyfriend states, I implement it tastefully, right?
0: There you go.
1: Like, my house isn't ridiculous,
0: no,
1: with leopard print everywhere. There is definitely
0: leopard print. Although there is a recent ridiculous...
1: Oh, yeah, I forgot that you saw it. Oh, darn, I was just trying to pull up a picture.
0: No.
1: Yeah.
0: Ange got what has got to be the coolest cat jungle gym tree.
1: That's a cat tree.
0: Well, it's more than a cat tree. It's a cat luxury palace because it's got like swinging hammocks and these alcoves and whatnot.
1: Yeah.
0: And the entire thing. It's how tall is it? 6 foot?
1: Well, I can't get it through my office doors.
0: Seven foot?
1: I tried to bring it in there.
0: It's tall.
1: Yeah, it must be because, yeah, it's 9 foot ceilings.
0: Yeah.
1: It's a standard doorway, though. So it's like a couple inches above a standard doorway.
0: The whole thing's leopard print.
1: Yeah.
0: The whole thing, top to bottom.
1: It is very loud. And in fact, you know, my kids have never really made comments, but Abby was like, this is embarrassing. Why did you
0: did
1: buy it
0: that?
1: Like this? Yeah.
0: Oh, my God, Abby. Mm-hmm. Oh, she's such a teenager sometimes.
1: I know.
0: She didn't mind the leopard print on the cell phone case cover.
1: Oh, yeah. No, I have so many things leopard print. But
0: yeah.
1: So leopard print is kind of my thing. I would say yours would be Star Trek.
0: Sure. Yep. Pretty safe. Would be a safe gift. Would be a Star Trek thing. The challenge there would be to find me a Star Trek thing I don't have.
1: Mm.
0: Although I don't have a ton of stuff, but, you know, like a lot of the older TNG style stuff I have.
1: Yeah. Well, did you think about what your theme is?
0: No, I think Star Trek is it. Also camping, you know, could be another one. Like things for RV or camping would be kind of a safe gift.
1: Mm-hmm. Gift.
0: You know, because I like the way you
1: I
0: think
1: guess.
0: About it.
1: Yeah.
0: Yeah.
1: I
0: it's
1: guess.
0: Like if you're thinking of buying something for Chris, like that kind of stuff.
1: Yeah.
0: You know, like when for Wes, of course, obviously the first thing that comes to mind is a gun.
1: What? I was watching the chat room and I was in it. So it took me a second to process that. Like, no. That's so funny. A gun for Wes.
0: I just tickle myself with that. It's just, you know.
1: Wow.
0: I want to know out there, though, the audience, what's your theme? Like, if somebody saw something, oh, that's obviously for X.
1: Mm-hmm.
0: What is it? And how did you fall into it? Like, for me, Star Trek started, because I'm an old man, I guess, at home. Mom and Dad had, like, the big TV, and that was the TV they got to watch. And then there
1: like
0: was,
1: a whole 35 inches?
0: Yeah.
1: Yeah.
0: And then there was like a tiny 12-inch, maybe a little bit larger, 14-inch classic television that had like the click, click, click.
1: Oh, yeah.
0: And the rabbit ears.
1: Uh-huh.
0: And I would sit upstairs.
1: Jeez, you're old.
0: I know.
1: I'm just kidding.
0: I know it is old. It's crazy. People don't do this anymore. I would sit upstairs, which had a little bit, which was up a little bit, and I would tune in the Star Trek broadcast from Vancouver. And I would watch Star Trek from Canada, a little fuzzy at first, and then as the years went on, I got different, you know, different places started covering it while local affiliates started playing it. And so that's just sort of how I fell into it, and it's just been ever since.
1: Yeah, your mom just had a couple leopard things. I don't know how it impacted me so much. Maybe she got me something for Christmas or whatever that was leopard. I don't know. But, you know, we themed things for the kids, and Bella has been the biggest chameleon, but she really loved purple owls, and that was her theme, right?
0: For a
1: while,
0: yeah.
1: But I think she only liked it because that was her theme, like because we, put it there. But she's had so many other themes since then.
0: Yeah, she's a theme shifter.
1: Yeah, absolutely. And so was my little sister as well. But so I think my favorite one with Bella, though, is bees.
0: Yeah.
1: That one was super cute.
0: Owls and bees were great. They were great because there's so many little owls things out there. All right, so boost in. Let us know your personal theme and maybe even how you fell into it. You can do that with Fountain FM. That makes it real easy. You could also grab AlbiHub and set it up yourself if you're more technical, and then boost it with several apps. Cast-O-Matic is fantastic on the iOS. And support the show with a message.

0: So I was on the south end of Vancouver Island not too long ago, less than a week ago. It was quiet. It was secluded. There was a little sandwich shop that we had stopped by, and then we got on the road and went for a little drive to find a place to eat. We pulled into like this little pull-off, and we're sitting there eating a sandwich, and I have my window down. My wife, Adia, has her window down, and we're just sitting there, and an old guy's walking up, kind of going past the car. Levi starts barking. Oh, yo, Levi, calm down. We sneak him a little food. He calms down, and I turn around from feeding Levi the food, and the guy is standing at the driver's side window looking at me. He's probably 70, older guy.
1: Okay.
0: And he just chews my ear off, like figuratively, just talks and talks and talks. Eventually gets to the whole, you know, point of, I moved over here a couple of years ago, came from like somewhere else in Canada. I don't remember the name of it. Just goes on and on. But this is the part that struck me and sort of set me down the path for today's episode. He moved to Vancouver Island because he wants to be near Bigfoot.
1: Oh.
0: Yeah.
1: Okay.
0: This is ultimately what this guy gets to tell me. And it turns out there's a large community in the Pacific Northwest and on Vancouver Island, specifically in the south area of Vancouver Island, actively, like right now, looking for Bigfoot.
1: Wow.
0: And the guy sounded crazy, but 7 to 10 feet, they're saying, is what when they spot them, covered in dark, shaggy fur. They kind of blend in with the woods.
1: When they spot them? Like they are actually thinking they see it?
0: They have some sightings.
1: Okay.
0: Mm-hmm, mm-hmm.
1: Pictures? No? Because well, darn, the technology wasn't working at that
0: time. All the video, because it was video. The video
1: okay.
0: I saw,
1: Uh-huh.
0: But there is an avid community out there. They call themselves cryptozoologists. And they argue that the Pacific Northwest and parts of Western Canada are home to some of the largest Bigfoot out there. And so I did a little deep dive, a wee bit of a deep dive, you might say, and found a couple of groups in our area that are big into this. It's a thing.
1: Okay.
0: In fact, stories go back to 1924 when a group of miners claimed they had an awful, scary encounter with a couple of Bigfoots near Mount St. Helens.
1: Hmm. And then the volcano erupted.
0: Right? And every now and then, the local news does cover Bigfoot stories from time to time. They usually have a little fun with it.
2: A big black figure. It's different color than the normal night surrounding me.
3: In the Northwest,
4: it scared the crap out of me.
3: The legend dates back generations.
5: And he said this thing basically looked at him.
3: Talked to people who spent a lot of time in these woods.
5: He said it had kind of a monkey face.
3: And you'll hear the stories.
5: And then he said it had a weird smell.
3: Bigfoot.
5: And he kind of walked towards it.
3: A mystery. A mascot.
0: What's interesting is a lot of them describe the smell.
1: That's weird.
0: Wet dog with sulfur is what a lot
1: interesting.
0: A lot of people describe the smell.
5: I'm definitely open to Bigfoot. What's the world without a little wonder, right?
3: Here in the foothills of the Cascades is Jim Creek Recreation Area, 5,000 acres of protected military land.
6: We're in this beautiful, lush, private.
1: Okay, pause it.
0: Yep, they're
1: pause
0: say,
1: it.
0: They're
1: okay,
0: yep,
1: okay.
0: Yep.
1: Literally grew up there. Like, literally.
0: Yep.
1: A driveway from this 5,000.
0: Did you ever have anything weird?
1: Never.
0: Like,
1: no, but.
0: What about, like, neighbors' dogs disappearing?
1: No, let me tell. I mean, we had some animals. Yeah, actually, our bunny got just ripped out of the cage. But so this military base has a truck with a cage for catching.
0: Yeah.
1: Animals.
0: Yeah.
1: And
0: a big
1: we
0: cage.
1: Got,
0: why
1: we
0: is the cage so big?
1: We got in it as kids. We got in it and they drove us around because they were looking for a a cougar.
0: Oh, why is it big enough to hold people?
1: It was huge.
0: What snatched your rabbit right out of the cage?
1: Well, probably a coyote.
0: Maybe.
1: It could have been.
0: Could have been.
6: Yeah, it has a lot of mystery to it. There's great potential for if there's going to be something, that this would be the place.
3: We're squatching. Deep into the hinterlands, Jim Creek Wilderness Area. This is where...
1: This is so crazy to me.
3: Very few humans tread. Although,
1: I lived there.
0: Yeah, but it is true. Very few humans were there.
1: Yeah.
0: You did live there.
1: Yeah, I didn't hear anything about Sasquatch up there. So obviously, rode the bus and drove up and down that, crashed my first car there. There's no Bigfoot like signs everywhere or anything anywhere on that road.
0: So,
1: like it's not a fanatic road.
0: This is what I've learned, is the Bigfoot has been a master at hiding and disguising themselves. And there's a team called the Pacific Northwest Bigfoot Search Team. And they started as an advanced search and rescue team. So when somebody gets lost in the woods, search and rescue goes and tries to find them. Mm-hmm. And when search and rescue gives up, these guys take over.
1: Oh, interesting.
0: And through their years, a lot of them are former vets and whatnot. Through their years of doing this, they've collected nearly 1,000 encounters. And so now they've launched a specific Bigfoot search arm.
1: Wow.
0: I know. And so they're out there looking for Bigfoot. I'll play a little bit of this. It's a longer clip. I'll link the full thing in the show notes, but it's pretty fun. The whole team, you know, and some of them are in kind of rough shape. They've taken some serious war injuries, but they're out there climbing through the hills.
7: You got little boys and they're scared of the dark. And what's the scariest thing in the dark? And it's like, it's daddy, because monsters are scared of daddy. Like, as a soldier, you know, I'm good in the woods. After that, I'm not the scariest thing in the dark anymore.
8: It just doesn't make sense that a four-legged animal would walk that heavy.
7: See how that spread is a lot different?
9: I feel like there's something bigger out there and we all have to look out for each other.
10: I wouldn't necessarily say it would make me want to run. It'd kind of more make me want to follow.
7: I had something come through my camp 4 years ago that wasn't expected. It was large, bipedal. Yeah, it scared the hell out of me. After that, my buddy Tanner started something, and here we are.
9: My name is Tanner Hoskins. I am the co-founder of Pacific Northwest Bigfoot Search and the executive director at Pacific Northwest Missing Persons Project.
11: Hey guys, Rogue Amputee here. We're out here actually smack dab in the middle of Sasquatch country. Well, tonight we'll be staked out along this creek.
9: Pacific Northwest Bigfoot Search is a self-funded team of avid outdoorsmen that collecting scientific data about unknown reported bipeds that are roaming the Pacific Northwest.
0: And so they look for like sightings of like footmarks and stuff like that as they go through.
1: Evidence.
0: And some of it's pretty fun, but some of it not a lot of fun. When you're out at night, the search teams have discovered strange sounds that you can hear. There's some dog barking in there, but there are also some sounds that don't quite sound like any other animal, and they captured some of that.
1: Sounds like Chewbacca. Or there's a tsunami coming.
0: Yeah. Isn't that weird?
1: It is weird.
0: That is really weird. I don't know. I don't know what it is, but it is odd. There's also a wild 911 call.
1: Ooh.
0: Where a guy here in the Pacific Northwest has a crazy experience. Now, this, what you're about to hear, is a real 911 call, and it's two moments cut together because the guy called in twice when first something happens and then when a second event happens. And, of course, call was captured.
12: 911, what are you reporting?
13: I got a strange going on out here. Something just killed my dog.
12: Something killed your dog?
13: My dog went flying through the air over the tree. And I don't know how it did it.
12: Okay.
13: Damn it, I'm really confused. All I saw was my dog coming over the fence, and he was dead when she hit the ground. I didn't see any cars. All I saw was my dog coming over the fence.
14: 911, what are you reporting?
0: Second call.
13: We got someone or something crawling around out here.
14: Did you see what it was? Was it a person or an animal or?
13: I can't tell. All I know is that my sensor light came on and I just happened to glimpse and see this thing running across the yard. A good sized man or something. It looks like a man. I don't know what it was. Just it ran across the yard.
14: Okay. You've had problems in the neighborhood before?
13: Yeah, my dog was killed here just recently. I don't know what it was. Whatever it is, it's running. I couldn't catch it if I was going to chase it. But whatever it was standing up. I'm out here looking through the window now and I don't see anything. I don't want to go outside. Jesus Christ, you better...
14: Sheriff?
13: See ya!
14: Hello?
13: Get somebody out here.
14: What's going on now, sir?
13: That son of a bitch is about 6'9", I don't know.
14: Do you see him now, sir?
13: Yes, I'm looking right at him.
14: Uh-oh. Okay, hang on.
13: He's right...
14: Is he in your yard, sir?
13: Yeah, God, he's big.
14: Okay, what's he doing in your yard?
13: He's looking at me.
14: Okay. And the guy is on foot.
13: I don't know what it's a big, real big person. That's all I can say.
14: Okay, but it is a person.
13: Yeah, I'd say it was a person, somebody really big. But he's all in black.
14: Is he a black male or a white male? Did you actually see whether, or was he just wearing black?
13: He's all black and he's big. He is big.
0: Isn't that wild?
1: Yeah.
0: That's from 1990.
1: Oh.
0: Yeah.
1: Hmm. I was worried when we talked about bears in the pre-show.
0: Yeah.
1: That I was going to have nightmares.
0: Uh-oh.
1: And now that we've tied Bigfoot.
0: And bears, yeah.
1: Like, supposedly living in where I grew up, literally.
0: Yeah.
1: Where I grew up.
0: Yeah.
1: And where I grew up is where I would have recurring bear nightmares.
0: Of course.
1: Well, and cougar. Oh, gosh.
0: Boy, I should have saved this for Halloween.
1: Oh, I hope I can sleep tonight.
0: Well, if it makes you feel any better, it may be that Bigfoot is actually everywhere and has been for a long time.
1: Okay.
0: Some say he's all over North America. In fact, there's like different types, different breeds, if you will, of Bigfoot. In fact, a town in Mississippi claims to have one of the very first spottings of Bigfoot in the North Americas forever. They cover that.
15: And I saw some trees shaking. And then I really looked and I could see the silhouette of him holding trees like that. And then when he realized I saw him, he screamed at me again. And that really scared me.
16: Well, we're in the Mississippi River backwater shooting the story, but I wanted to get a place that looked a little bit more Bigfootish, so I stopped by a couple of spots I know on the way home on the Natchez Trace. Now, keep in mind, I had just talked to a person who told me that he had seen a Bigfoot and that the Bigfoot screamed at him. And so here's what I heard in the woods. Can you hear it? Way, way back in the distance. There's this sound. At first, I didn't know what it was.
1: Sounds like a chainsaw.
16: I really didn't think it was a Bigfoot, but I couldn't rule it out because I just never had heard a sound like that, not on the Natchez Trace anyway. But fortunately, at the end of one of its last yowls, you can't hear it because it's inaudible to the camera, but it went putt, putt, putt, putt, putt, putt, putt. Chainsaw. So that's my Bigfoot experience. Now, had it been a real Bigfoot, I would have turned into a UFO, an unidentified fleeing object. Back to you guys.
0: Now, I feel like they're trying to cash in on our Bigfoot hype.
1: Mm-hmm.
0: But actually, I'll link to BFRO.net, and they have an archive of various Bigfoot sightings and sound clips. Some of them are quite
1: creepy.
0: Interesting. Yes. Mm-hmm. Some of them go all the way back to the 70s. One that I liked a lot was there's an encounter where they capture it on their walkie-talkies. And so somebody back at home was recording the walkie-talkie, and they have a friend out that has the encounter, and they capture that on the walkie-talkie. So that's linked in the show notes for that, too. What do you think, Andrews?
1: It's crazy.
0: Could it be?
1: Yeah, I'm going to be thinking about this all day. Yeah. I'm going to be thinking about, are my nightmares because of Bigfoot?
0: Boost in and tell me if you think Bigfoot could be real. If you're a Satsquatcher or a Squatch hater.
17: Now's the time. It's the song of the week. Remember, you can boost the track. They sure like that.
0: That's right. 95% of the Sats go to the artist of the track. And Vicious Clay is back this week. We don't often have a repeat artist, but we do this week. Vicious Clay's here with Can't Leave You.

0: I'm just gonna make a quick call to
1: the launch.
0: I haven't checked in since yesterday.
1: 774-462-5667. That's it. All right. 774-462-5667. Call now.
2: And we do have a nice batch of voicemails to get into this week. And our first call this week is from a second-time caller. I think it's from the Caribbean.
3: Hi, good day. Long-time listener, second-time caller. This is your Trinidad Connect from the Caribbean.
2: Yeah.
3: With regards to the lunch, I have two items from my country that I would love for you to try.
2: All right, I'm ready.
3: Unfortunately, I don't know anywhere on your side of America that might have it. If it is that you're able to meet up with a Trinidadian, I'm pretty sure they might either make it for you or direct you to somewhere that sells it. But
2: can we mail it?
3: First item.
2: Did you come over and make
3: roti.
2: Roti.
3: Let's spell it because some people pronounce it wrong.
2: Uh-huh.
3: R-O-T-I. Mm-hmm. It's a Trinidad East Indian dish.
2: Oh, yeah. I think we know about
3: this. The second one, East Indian as well, is doubles. So, second one, more of a street food. First one, all wrong lunch.
2: Yeah.
3: Type stuff.
2: Okay.
3: The second one, doubles.
2: Yeah.
3: Is like what they generally refer to as a cheap chickpea sandwich.
2: Yeah.
4: Ah.
2: I'm looking at it right now.
3: Eat with your hands, both of them.
2: Yeah.
3: Both of them are curry based. What else I can say? You could probably see a few reviews online.
2: Onions, garlic.
4: Mm, yes.
3: On the West Coast, I'm not sure exactly how it is that you would
2: I bet we could find this.
3: Interact with it. Sorry about the way it's cutting in there. But I'm heading after work, heading home. So give it a try. Hopefully you enjoy it. Hopefully you can find it. If I do find anywhere that has it close to your side, I'll let you know.
2: You could just come on over and make it for us. Do a meetup. Come on over and make it.
4: Yeah, I'm trying to. I can't think of any Caribbean. Like, there's Mediterranean.
2: Yeah, for sure. Yeah.
4: But yeah. I don't know of any Caribbean restaurants.
2: Kevin and Raleigh calls in.
5: Hey there, Kevin and Raleigh. I was just listening to the launch, and somebody, one of the callers, mentioned a virtual conference he's doing. It reminded me, and by the way, use this on any show, All Things Open, the big open source conference, is in Raleigh, North Carolina. And it's getting close. It's just over a month from now. Allthingsopen.org, you can find it. Last year, they had about 5,000 attendees. We've got lots going on. It's year lucky 13. I'll be there. Will I see you there?
4: Yeah, I think to that back when it came to Seattle.
2: Maybe. It's been a long this has been on my want to go to, you know, and Raleigh's a great area too. We got a great listener base over there. The problem is that it's always around something else.

0: Nexus was released back in 2011, something like that.
1: Yeah.
0: Loved that phone. This is before I had, a mount on my dashboard or whatever, but I used to put my phone in my cup holder right next to me in the middle console. One day my wife was riding along with me, and I hadn't noticed that when I put my phone into cup holder that I was also putting it in her cup of orange juice.
2: Oh, no.
1: Orange juice has got to be the worst.
0: Destroyed.
1: Yeah.
0: Left that phone, too.
2: Who has an open cup in their car?
0: I was able to get a replacement at the time, thankfully, but I don't know. It just one of those scars that hasn't healed. But anyway, yeah, that was one of my probably my only strangest mishap of a phone. But also, I wanted to point out something that maybe parents out there should consider. I'm a parent. I have a 9-year-old. Truthfully, I actually have no intent of giving her a smartphone anytime soon, or
1: smart.
0: Probably not till at least driving age. But something to consider, and I've looked at, is something called the Light Phone, LIGHT. It's a pretty much a dumb phone, but it has some features like texting and such. But something I've considered getting my daughter within the next 2 or 3 years, maybe. It all depends. But that's one option for the kids out there. And another option is something called Gab, G-A-B-B.
1: I'm going to say, I think you got cut off there. Sorry about that. But Tech Geek, the Galaxy Nexus came out 13 years ago. He's still sore on that.
2: Mm-hmm.
1: And I think the show has decided, wife's fault. Shouldn't have had an open glass of orange juice in the car. That's crazy. Also, I hear from some parents, although I don't know if Andrew and I would necessarily co-sign on it, but they get their kids the Apple Watch with cell service.
2: Oh, yeah.
1: And the advantage there is if you're already in the Apple ecosystem, then you can use iMessage and Find My and FaceTime and all that.
2: Yep.
1: So that's, I know.
2: I do have the Apple Watch 11.
1: Oh, you got the new one.
2: I did.
1: Do you like it?
2: So first of all, I got the sports band.
1: Uh-huh, new band.
2: But it Velcros differently than the one that I had, so I might switch it out. It's a little bigger, 1 millimeter bigger.
1: Yeah, definitely. I can tell.
2: Oh, yeah, yeah. It doesn't do the whole, conserve charge, right? My other watch, it was preserving the battery.
1: At low power mode, you mean?
2: No, it was just only charging it to 80%.
1: Oh, yeah, yeah, sure.
2: Yeah, I hate it. I hate it. I have to override it every time so that my watch wouldn't die by the end of the day. But also, I had to update to iOS 26.
1: Yeah, I was going to ask you
2: about that.
1: It
2: is doo-doo.
1: You're going to hate it.
2: Do you know how many times I had to Google turning off the glass, the see-through, motion? Oh, my gosh.
1: Did you find it inaccessibility? Inaccessibility options, you can turn that stuff off.
2: It is inaccessible.
1: Yeah.
2: The way they did it.
1: Hadia also turned all that off.
2: Yeah, yeah. And
1: I'm like, turn it on.
2: Even my clock was transparent, so I had to change my
1: The worst, actually, as far as I'm concerned, the worst transparency is the notifications on the watch.
2: Oh, yeah?
1: It's ridiculous.
2: Hmm.
1: They're hard to read. It's crazy.
2: Oh, I haven't had that issue.
1: If you turn it off, I think it turns it off for the watch, too, possibly.
2: Oh, okay.
1: But otherwise, you like it? Does the battery seem better?
2: Yes, 100%. Yeah, actually, it's getting to 100%. Like, it wasn't getting to 100% ever, even with me overriding the charge past 80%. So
1: that's weird.
2: Yeah.
1: Have you noticed any of the new features or anything?
2: No. Huh? Yeah. No, it's a dumb watch. Like, I just use it for tracking and getting notifications. I did notice that I got a Be Real notification on it, though, which I had not been getting them on my previous watch. I'm not sure what that's about.
1: Well, we got a call from Southeast New Mexico, where I imagine the Bigfoot out there are real stinky.
3: Hey, Chris. This is Bearded Zero from Southeastern New Mexico. Hey, so I was listening to 630, and you were complaining about the Framework 16 laptop costing so much. And I feel that. But I think what you should take into account is that you're not just buying one laptop that you're going to use and then throw away or, gift it to whoever, right? You're actually buying a system that you will continue to upgrade. I got the first 13, and I've upgraded the motherboard 3 times already and still have the same chassis. You're going to be able to upgrade that laptop. So the fact that the modules are there means that in the future, you're going to get to a point where man, I don't need this anymore, one port or whatever. And you're going to be able to, it's going to be able to change with you. It's going to be able to grow with you. So you're buying yourself a platform, something for

0: the greater days that are in the future, you know?
1: Sure.
0: And you know, they have released now the second motherboard for it. So, yeah, it's you're buying towards the future. It's more like a normal computer that you build as opposed to just a laptop where the whole unit just goes away when you're done with it. You're going to be able to bring bits and pieces along with you, and they'll grow with you. So I think that's probably the mindset you need to look at. I don't know. It's just my thoughts. Anyways, have a good one.
2: I think that's funny because half of our lives, that is what you say when you want to buy a technology.
1: Computer, yeah. Yeah. Well, he's right on like all the accounts. That is the thing I like about the framework computers. You can replace the parts and you can continue to upgrade. And in the 16, which he was talking about, they even have a graphics card module. You can put NVIDIA in, you can put AMD in. All that's, it's nice.
2: No, I know. There's a but coming though, right?
1: But.
2: Okay.
1: So, base price, and this is before I've got, here's the but. This is a crappy version of the laptop. I'm talking the base processor, base storage, 16 gigs of RAM, no second disk, 1 terabyte hard drive, no OS, 1 power adapter. It's $1,600. Now, like he's saying, well, $1,700, but like he's saying, $1,700 for a decent medium performance laptop that you can continue to upgrade, that's a fair price. Where I think the cost and value gets a little bit off the rails with the framework is that $1,700 doesn't include a single port on the machine. So if I want, say, 2 USB-C ports.
2: Oh, wow.
1: And, you know.
2: Yeah. Yeah, you're an early adopter. You need all the bells and whistles.
1: I got to have some USB-C. I probably need one USB-A port. I need an HDMI out port. I need an Ethernet. I need one. Honestly, I would like to have a DisplayPort too because at work I use DisplayPort. At home I use HDMI. I'll skip the microSD. I would like a sound card. I know I'm a crazy guy. And so I add another $100 in cost. It's now over $1,800 in order to have USB-C. HDMI, to have just basic ports, everything.
2: That's crazy.
1: And that's, by the way, that's not
2: Can
1: enough
2: you add
1: RAM.
2: A CD-ROM?
1: probably not enough. Not enough RAM and not enough storage and not the video card I want.
2: Yeah.
1: So
2: immediate
1: really
2: upgrade required.
1: Yeah.
2: Yeah.
1: And it's like now if we were going to price it the way I'd really want it, I would probably get the higher end CPU because I'm getting this to do some AI work. I'd probably get it with an AMD graphics card because I'm on Linux, and quite frankly, because AI workloads are ginormous, I would like to get it with more than 96 gigs of RAM, but that's what I can get. My primary disk could be 1 terabyte, but I need a lot of storage for models and for games, so 2 terabytes for a home directory. So to actually make this a usable computer for me and still only have the bare minimum ports I need, 2 USB-C, a USB-A, and HDMI, and audio, and Ethernet, $3,200 almost.
2: Wow. Wow.
1: Yeah, it's a bummer. I mean, that's more expensive than a freaking MacBook.
2: Yeah.
1: So I feel what you're saying, man. I feel what you're saying. But once you add the ports and all the stuff you want, the cost is still really high. Now, if those modules lasted for, say, 7 years and I could swap out the motherboard 3 times and the graphics card module twice, maybe. I'd like to know if people would think that would make it worth it. Nick from Ecuador, I think, called in.
3: Hey, JB Crew. This is Nick McKenzie calling you from beautiful Ecuador. Just wanted to say I've been listening to you guys for a while now. I love all the shows in the roster. And, you know, keep doing what you're doing. It's great to hear from you guys every couple weeks, and especially with all the different shows I'm listening to pretty much every other few days. So have a good one.
1: All right, Nick. Nice. Thank you. Giving us a little pump up there. Appreciate it. All right, now we have another callback from Hacker Zero in New Mexico.
4: Hey there. This is Bearded Zero from Southeastern New Mexico. And I just got done listening to you guys talking about that there issue with the whole mouse situation. I don't have a good mouse recommendation, but you guys were saying that Andrews is using a KVM, yeah? There's this program called Synergy. Just search for Synergy app. You'll find it things like seamless.com or something like that.
1: Yep.
4: Anyways, a lot of you use one mouse and keyboard across multiple screens or multiple devices. If you have like a laptop next to you and you have your desktop screen, your mouse will just go between them, kind of like what is it? Logitech Flow is a solution that does a similar thing. But this is a dedicated app for that. Also lets you even share clipboard between them. You can even drag files between them. Complicated. I don't think I've ever got that to actually work. But anyway, it does cost money. It's not free, but it's an awesome app. The team that's been working on it has been working on it for like these freaking 15 years. It's amazing. Mm-hmm. Go take a look at that. That's not going to help with KVM necessarily, but she has multiple screens. Then that could make it where she has multiple of them active at once. I don't know. Anyways, have fun.
1: It's a good tip. Thank you, Bearded.
2: Interesting. So at the beginning of that voicemail, I'm like, mouse problem. It was a rat problem. I forgot.
1: No, your mouse problem.
2: I know. Yeah, my mouse problem, not your rat problem.
1: No.
2: But yeah, So one of the reasons why I use the KVM is because I'm switching between my personal and work computer, and I wouldn't want clipboard shared between those. Yeah. Or
1: you don't even
2: want
1: to share them on the same network.
2: They're not on the same network.
1: Which is where this wouldn't work in that case.
2: Oh, okay. Yeah. No, I have my work computer on a guest network.
1: Yeah, which is a good move.
2: I know.
1: Yeah.
2: I know. I'm proud of myself for that.
1: You know, though, Bearded, Wes and I may be coming. We don't have an actual route yet, but we may be heading through New Mexico next week. And what we're going to do, and you'll have to catch the latest LUP for the link, but we're going to have a live tracker of both our location, Brent's location, and each of our average miles remaining to get to Austin. And, thanks to a little magic by Mr. Wes Payne, our geohash for BitChat. So if you're in our area where we're at the time, you'll see our geohash. You pop that into BitChat, and you can have a little local chat with us, and we'll meet up, and maybe we'll have a little dinner or something.
2: Nice.
1: So we'll have to keep an eye on BitChat. So you want to get the BitChat app, and you'll want to watch our tracker page once we actually announce it. But thanks for the call. And our last call this week comes from just outside of Pittsburgh.
5: Hey, this is Joe from just outside of Pittsburgh. Just calling in to say love the show. Been a Jupiter Party subscriber for several years now. I've been listening since around 2017. Launch is a very enjoyable show. Can't wait for more episodes. Thanks.
1: Bye. Well, thank you.
2: That's two out of the seven voicemails that were like, hey, we just love the show.
1: Also, longtime party member. Thank you. You know what it is?
2: Because we missed a week. Yeah.
1: We missed a week, and now people want to call. We will be missing next week, too. I'm not sure exactly. Yeah, well, because I think I'm leaving Monday.
2: Oh. Oh, yeah. It's not on the calendar.
1: I know, well, because I haven't figured out my plans yet.
2: Ugh.
1: I know. That's me.
2: It's that's the worst. Me. Oh, my gosh.
1: I don't even know what route I'm taking.
2: When is Texas Linux Fest?
1: October 2nd through the 3rd, I think.
2: Okay. All right.
1: And so I think I'm leaving Monday.
2: Okay.
1: So I don't think I'll be, and then I'll be driving like a maniac Tuesday. You know? Yeah, I talked to her 3rd through the 4th. If people want to go, I'd love to see you. It's a great little fest. And then Austin's probably going to be lovely in October.
2: It sure is.
1: So thank you, everybody, who gave us a call. And keep calling in, please. We do love it.
6: Call the launch. We're standing by. 774-462-5667. That's the line.
1: Yeah, you got to call the launch. Come on, don't be a fool. You got to call the launch.
2: That's such a jamming tune.
1: It's great, isn't it?
2: Like, I am mouthing it over here. That's the line.
7: And now, as the French say, it is time for Le Boost.
1: And we did get some boost this week to support the show, and J-Cube is our baller booster with 32,000 sats.
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1: But my wife and I enjoy the show so much, I had to boost, too. It's a breath of fresh air. Amusing fresh air. Well, thank you, J-Cube. It's all Wes Payne. It really is. It's all Wes.
2: Wow. And his gun.
1: That's right. Thank you for the boost. Aaron's here with 3,333 sats.
10: Aaron.
1: And Aaron writes,
10: where is Aaron right now?
1: I recently started playing with Suno, and I'm having a total blast. I wanted to share one song. To preface it, it's for my son. He's obsessed with Bluey and has a favorite thing. And that is, quote, just one more episode.
2: Of course, yeah. All parents know that one.
1: Yeah, so here's a little bit of just one more episode that was made for his son.

0: soap.
1: That's great. Right on. Well done, Aaron. Thank you for the boost.
2: Don't move on yet.
1: Okay.
2: Did you read the part where this is their first boost using funds from a self-hosted Albie Hub?
1: Whoa, good catch, Edgers. Well done. Isn't that a cool unlock? You know, you feel like a craftsman. Well done. Double well done, Aaron. Good to hear from you. Mick Zips here with 5,000 sats.
3: Make it so.
1: Checking in as someone who raw dogs their iPhone 17 Pro ever since the Note 20.
2: Wow.
1: Mick Zip, I think that's a miscalculation. Have you seen the Scratchgate reports? They're back to aluminum, and I guess it's very scratchable. So be careful out there, Mick Zip.
2: Raw dogging it.
1: Yeah, you be careful. You let us know. I'm a little worried for you, buddy. I'm not going to lie. I think that could go wrong. Keep us updated. PJ's here with 6,666 sats. What does that stand for?
4: Thank you for helping us help you help us all.
1: Sounds a little ominous.
4: You're doing very well.
1: Yes. PJ says he misses Android 2.2. Both platforms are just going to crap. I've been slowly trying to wean myself off of mobile apps entirely in favor of desktop apps, but it's hard when the most accessible computer is in your pocket.
2: Yeah.
1: Here's to having a real platform competition one day. Cheers. Cheers to you, PJ. Yeah, the trend of history is not to move away from mobile apps. It's definitely to embrace the mobile apps, unfortunately. And, you know, signing up for stuff these days, it's like sometimes I don't even have a website. You got to just get the app.
2: Yeah. No, at Taco Bell.
1: Yeah. Yep.
2: Like, I just got their app.
1: Yeah. The fast food places are pushing the app so hard.
2: Right now. Except they don't have it dialed in like McDonald's. Although I had a funny story the other day. I went to McDonald's right as breakfast was ending, but I was ordering breakfast.
1: Yeah.
2: But because they have a buy one breakfast sandwich, get one for $1. Right.
1: All right.
2: And for the steak bagel, that's $7.
1: Yeah.
2: That's a savings.
1: Yeah.
2: Anyway, I opened the app and I placed a mobile order.
1: Okay. Before breakfast was over.
2: Before breakfast. Yeah. 7 minutes before it was over, actually. Okay. And I placed it at the
1: wrong McDonald's.
2: Yes.
1: I have done that too. Not with McDonald's, but I have done that.
2: And so I called the McDonald's that I thought it was, and I was wrong. I thought it was the one at my exit, but it was the Tulalip one. And I was at Lake Stevens. And so it's so stupid, but I was able to cancel it through the app, and I'm going to get the refund. Like, there was no question about it at all.
1: Oh, okay.
2: I was going to call them and be like, hey, give somebody my breakfast sandwiches because I'm not picking them up.
1: Yeah. I once ordered eggs from Starbucks on the app. This is years ago.
2: Ew.
1: I don't do it anymore. I know. Well,
2: why?
1: That's because they have really good, cheesy egg bites.
2: No,
1: they do. They do. Well, they used to, at least. I haven't done it for years. But I did the same thing. Wrong Starbucks, and I show up. It's not here, buddy.
2: Yeah, I did that with Little Caesars, too. I ordered in, like, Anacortes. Yeah, it was like, there's no way. No. Instead of right around the
1: it's
2: corner.
1: It's cold pizza.
2: Yeah.
1: Oh, man. Jeez. Thank you, PJ. Appreciate the boost. Turd Ferguson's here with 10,000 sats.
5: Turd Ferguson!
1: Are you allowed to take a week off in podcasting? Those YouTubers have to post like 3 times a week.
2: I mean, do they? But also, we're taking next week off, apparently.
1: Yeah, I know, right?
2: You
1: know,
2: also, oh, go ahead.
1: The podcasting's a better business. Let's be honest. That YouTube business does seem a little rough.
2: We should do a lunch episode on the different apps.
1: Oh, you're right. All the different
2: Wouldn't
1: food
2: that be
1: apps.
2: Fun?
1: That's a decent idea right there.
2: I'll need to get some more.
1: Yeah. I should check how many I have, unfortunately. Also,
2: I only have two. I only just gave in to the McDonald's one. And then because I did that, okay.
1: McDonald's is the one I don't have. I don't have that one.
2: Bella gets Taco Bell or McDonald's once a week for her entire band career for starting bands. So I'm, collecting points.
1: See,
2: which expire, by the way, but this is for the next.
1: And the irony
2: show.
1: Is like, I'll be like, hey, you're doing, here's some Bitcoin. You'll be like, fast food. And they like that better. Kids, they like the food better.
2: Yeah.
1: They're so dumb. But it is like, I definitely have DoorDash. I also, I think my most hated app is I have the Great Clips app.
2: Oh my gosh.
1: I know. I hate it.
2: That was probably a really good clip, though. Like, that should go onto your thing. Oh, wow.
1: It's horrible.
2: I don't have DoorDash. I don't have any delivery.
1: Yeah, don't do it. Well, what about Instacart?
2: Really?
1: Oh,
2: no. When I place Costco, I do it on my computer. Yeah, no, I haven't. Nope. Just McDonald's.
1: Don't
2: and Taco
1: cave.
2: Bell.
1: It's a slippery slope. Don't
2: I
1: do it.
2: Know. You know, I was thinking the other day, I refused to put the Amazon app on my phone because
1: it was good.
2: Too easy.
1: Smart.
2: To, oh, no. I mean, like, I gave in, like, I don't know, 6 or 7 years ago.
1: Oh, yeah. So did I. Yeah. Big time.
2: And then I started placing orders all the time. And yep. Now I'm consolidating again, right? Because mm-hmm. I wanted enough things to order to make it worth it.
1: Mm-hmm.
2: But yeah.
1: Mm-hmm.
2: Oh, this is so funny. Yeah. Reject the apps. That's our future.
1: Yeah. Good luck with that.
2: Show.
1: We're going to be like PJ and we're going to be struggling. Bobby Pink comes in with 2,000 sats. Boost! Like, oh, he says, live video in my Fountain app? We're living in the future. That's
2: mm-hmm.
1: right. We have the alternative for our, we have an alternative enclosure for our live stream. What that means is I can both host audio and video streams for the Podcasting 2.0 apps and on jblive.tv. 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
2: That was a great clip.
1: That Mario one?
2: That music, yeah.
1: I love Mario.
2: It's so good.
1: It's the best.

0: This house doesn't have it in the looks, but it has it in the personality. It's in Bear Lake, Michigan. It's
1: another bear.
0: Yep. 7,374 square feet. It's a big one. It sits on 20 acres of fenced land. It's clocking in at $1.45 million.
1: Okay.
0: It boasts pretty small rooms, but massive kitchen with a 12 by 4 island. It has new high-end appliances, an electronic fireplace. It has a hot tub, an exercise area, a walk-in tub, a steam shower, and even a garage that fits frickin' RVs.
1: Oh, wow.
0: It's massive. It's just the only downside is it's not much of a looker when you walk up to it. You know what they call that, Ange? They call that the curb appeal.
1: Yeah, I was going to say curb.
0: It's got the note. But look at that. It's got a yard on it that goes for
1: That's
0: days.
1: That's insane. Did you see the theater?
0: That's why it's in the show today.
1: Okay.
0: That theater is more legit.
1: Oh, no. The walk-in shower with benches in there.
0: They have a urinal, Ange. They have
1: Where?
0: If for the theater, the theater has its own bathroom.
1: Hold on.
0: Yep.
1: I haven't found that yet.
0: That's in there. The theater has its own bathroom, and it has a freaking urinal.
1: I mean, I can't use that.
0: No, but there's a regular toilet too. Like, it's got the toilet. It's got the urinal.
1: Oh, they have a sit-in bathtub.
0: Yeah.
1: That's crazy. What is that?
0: This place is bonkers.
1: Wow, an arcade?
0: Like, they don't do much with the yard. They don't do much with the curb
1: appeal. Oh, there's a urinal. Oh, my God. Oh, there's stalls. It's a bathroom with stalls.
0: It's
1: You're entertaining people.
0: It's better than a movie theater. It's crazy. They have a huge flat screen in the TV. They have a bar area. The inside is like this play paradise. Did you see the shower?
1: Yeah, that's what I was like, never mind the theater. The shower with the benches.
0: Yeah. I mean, just everything. But I've never seen a house.
1: This is so cool.
0: Also, outside the home theater, they have an arcade.
1: Yeah.
0: They even have a waiting area with popcorn machine.
1: Man, and they just thought of everything.
0: Why would you ever leave your house? You would never leave your house with this.
1: Uh-uh.
0: So this is just crazy. If you're really big into movies, I guess this would be the way to go. If you've got $1.4 million. The bedrooms are kind of the weak point, but the bathrooms,
1: they're not even staged well.
0: No, because it's all about that theater.
1: Here's this quilt that I got from my grandma's grandma.
0: Yeah, probably not gonna be it. Okay, now when we're talking big investments, I always think it's good to go with a theme, something that's got some history, so that way when you go to sell that sucker, you can tell some fool about a story that makes them want to buy it. And this one, I think's it. This is David Lynch's former Hollywood compound. It's on the market for a cheap $15 million.
1: Okay, who is he?
0: David Lynch?
1: Yeah.
0: Does the name ring a bell?
1: No. Why would I be saying who is? I mean, okay, maybe to help out the audience. I'm helping out the audience.
0: Yeah.
1: No, asking for the friend that is in the audience.
0: He's an American filmmaker. I'm trying to think of what movies.
1: Okay.
0: Legendary, though. Legendary.
1: Okay. And then...
0: Mullen Drive, but that's not... Twin Peaks?
1: Okay, it's a compound. Does that mean it's multiple living places?
0: Yes.
1: Okay.
0: Yes. So it's an estate that spans 2.3 acres. You get 10 bedrooms, 11 bathrooms, 11,000 square feet of living space across five parcels.
1: Whoa.
0: The centerpiece, of course, is Lynch's home, designed by 1963 Lloyd Wright.
1: I recognize. I took a stupid American art and architecture class in college,
0: yep.
1: And I'm like, this looks like architecture I have studied.
0: Isn't it?
1: That's crazy.
0: And of course, what Lynch did to make it a compound is he acquired two neighboring homes and their yards.
1: Mm-hmm.
0: It's got a pool house and a giant pool designed by Lloyd Wright as well in 91. It's got a two-story guest house, one-bedroom unit finished, also a one-bedroom unit finished with sort of like a signature style by David Lynch. So together, it's three residences and five contiguous parcels of land.
1: Picture 25 of 37.
0: Yeah. Okay.
1: There are books with David Lynch's name on
0: it. I know. I don't like that.
1: Several of them say David Lynch nudes.
0: You're right. It's also just like, did David Lynch have books of his nudes on his desk? Like, what's that about?
1: Maybe it's a film term.
0: I feel like this would be a good one for Wes because it's got a production studio built in.
1: That looks really cool.
0: Yeah.
1: That actually kind of looks way cooler than the theater.
0: Well,
1: this looks
0: honestly, the rest of it, I mean, could you picture yourself living in this place while the cement, it's kind of cold.
1: It is.
0: So it's a little weird.
1: It definitely needs some more rugs.
0: And then, like, you buy a $15 million home and it's got lime green countertop. But the main house has lime green countertops in the kitchen.
1: It's gross.
0: $15 million.
1: No.
0: 10 bedrooms.
1: Well, you get your whole family there.
0: But you do get a theater. You do get a pool. It is a very unique look.
1: Mm-hmm. Weird.
0: It's crazy to get an insight into how these people lived. Mm-hmm. Like, this is how this guy lived. And you never even heard of him before.
1: No.
0: To me, it's nuts. 2.3 acres and 10 bedrooms, 11 bathrooms, 11,000 square feet.
1: Wow.
0: Five contiguous parcels. There you go. See, now that's a winner. Links in the show notes. In fact, weeklylaunch.rocks not only has the links for this episode, but for all the episodes that you can find, including our RSS feed. Now, we'll try to get the calendar updated with the live production schedule and all that, so that way you know what to expect. And of course, if you have a podcasting 2.0 app, when we're back, we'll just put a pending live item right there in your podcast list, so you'll know it's coming. You'll be ready for it to prepare your body. Okay? We really enjoyed having you today, and I can't wait to come back and do another episode with you, but from the beautiful Pacific Northwest and the mighty American West Coast. Thank you for listening to this week's episode of The Launch. I'll see you right back here next week.

0: It's Office Hours with me, Chris. Well, hello, welcome in. This is a cozy office session. It's just Brentley and I. Hey there, Brent.
1: Oh, hey. It's nice and warm in here.
0: We're bringing people in on a non-traditional office hours day to just kind of catch up. We've got some travel going on, so we don't have the regularly scheduled office hours program for you. But we missed you, and we wanted to keep the feed alive and check in, so we thought we'd catch you up to date with what we've been doing, the travel going on, the woes, and of course, some other random updates. So why don't we start with you, Brent, since you just got home. Can you tell the peeps, give them a quick recap what you were up to and how the travel went? Any stories you want to share?
1: Yeah, sure. Stories were had. You know, that's the whole point of traveling.
0: Especially getting out there, right? But we'll hear about that.
1: Well, I don't think we have enough recording time to tell that entire story.
0: Yeah, we might need more disk space.
1: Well, I was headed to Ontario, back to where I grew up, to hang out with some extended family, because a good uncle of mine was getting married, and he kindly asked me to photograph the thing. And so I had to show up. Gave myself, you know, 3 days to get there. Should have only taken one day, but it took 3 days, basically. That's the short version of the story. And I had to drive, which wasn't part of my original plan. And I arrived in town just in time to be at the wedding. I was supposed to be there a day in advance, and it just all went horribly wrong.
0: Favorite part of the story for me, because I've heard a little bit longer version, is Brent was down to the wire, and he knew it was going to be down to the wire as he's approaching the wedding.
1: Oh, yeah.
0: So he stops at a Canadian rest stop on his way, like just a little bit outside of town, to change into his wedding outfit. But of course, there were some hungry critters there. Well, I don't know if they're critters, but there was some hungry insects there, weren't there?
1: Yeah, you said Canadian rest stop, and this was a perfect one. It's literally just a tiny little road with a sign that says, you know, left. And you drive in there, and you're just in the middle of the forest with a few outhouses and a lot of mosquitoes, Chris, like swarms of mosquitoes. And I'm like, you know, just in a hurry. I'm stripping down, so I hardly have anything on, and there's nobody around, so I don't care. Except there were many, many, many mosquitoes, and I suffered.
0: So you're just standing like next to the car naked?
1: Oh, yeah.
0: Getting bit?
1: Oh, yeah. Like,
0: yeah.
1: You know, I got, I don't know, something on the ground. I got my shoes off. I got my shirt off and everything off, and I'm just like trying to get this like fancy wedding clothing on, which I'm trying not to wrinkle in the process, you know? And then I got to swat. You know, I got to swat these mosquitoes.
0: Now, one of the other details I learned is that you had to pick up a rental to make part of the journey, and it was a Volvo kind of crossover type car, and it had like weird styrofoam packed into the wheels. Did you ever get to the bottom of that, or did it cause any trouble? It must have been just brand new, and it must have been on there from shipping, I guess.
1: I guess I have this reputation of being a bit of a charmer, so I immediately, when there was a 30-person lineup at the rental place, started charming the guy that was helping me out. And he's like, you know what? I think I got this like brand new Volvo here. You want this thing? I won't even charge you for an upgrade. And I was like, heck yeah. And it turned out neither of us could figure out how to bring up the odometer on this vehicle. And I still haven't. I've never seen the thing because it's, you know, it's got all the newfangled dash whatevers. And it turns out it was so new. Of course, I left and drove all night, and I only discovered this the next morning. It was so new.
0: How new was it, Brent?
1: Well, Chris, I'll tell you. It was so new that the packaging was still around the brakes. There was this, like, sort of cheap plastic, you know, that you get with, like, when you buy cheap earbuds at the gas station or something. There was that kind of thing around the brake system, but the wheels were on, so it's not like you could just pull it off. But you can poke your finger in there, it goes crunk, crunk, and it's just like, was not supposed to be there, definitely.
0: But the brake still worked, I guess.
1: Well, I was able to stop, but it was really loud when I had to go through a bunch of really crazy puddles because it was like kind of water was sloshing, and definitely not by design. I think I told them and they were like, oh my God, as if we gave this to you. So just another part of the adventure.
0: That's pretty remarkable, but are you happy with the results of the photos? Did that turn out okay? That, you know, I know that was at the end of the day, that was the goal.
1: You know, I was actually super worried leading up to this because I, you know, this is like my favorite uncle, basically. Don't tell the others. And I said, yeah, yeah, of course. I'd love to photograph your wedding. That's like such an honor. And it's a real gift that I can give to them. But I didn't kind of clue in to the fact that I haven't really done photography in 2 years since the pandemic, you know, destroyed my business. So leading up to the wedding, I was like, oh my gosh, like I have to go find my camera and like, am I going to be so rusty that it's just going to be a bad time? You know, so I was really worried. But it turns out, like riding a bike, you know, you pick up your camera and everything just came flooding back like I hadn't missed a day, which was, I didn't know that was going to happen. It's a good thing it did because it just made the rest of the day so much better. So yeah, I think I was super, super happy with how the photos turned out. It was really smoky, as you might imagine. And that turns out, you know, that's really diffused lighting for photographs. So just perfect. Perfect.
0: Oh.
1: Smells kind of like barbecue too.
0: Yeah. Silver lining of the wildfires, I suppose. So then was the trip back home much less eventful in comparison?
1: You know, I, my mother was going to come back with me and she did, which was, we tried to figure it out and her and I haven't traveled on a plane together since the 90s when I was just a wee one, you know? So that was fun.
0: Yeah.
1: And so I didn't want to necessarily give her the whole like Brent travel experience. You've heard some of my stories in the past.
0: Yeah. You save that for your enemies.
1: So I was like, okay, I got this. Has to be smooth. She has expectations, right? And they're very different than my typical style of traveling.
0: I would, if I didn't know how awful some of your traveling has been semi-recently, I would, you know, you're a world traveler. You're very adept at traveling, very adaptive too. So in some respects, if it wasn't for your bad luck, you might be the ideal person to travel with.
1: I think it depends on your perspective. Yeah. I, you know, to get out of travel jams, I can be very creative and makes stuff happen that you don't think would ever happen.
0: True. You did get there.
1: Which was on the way there, right? That's exactly what it was like, planes, trains, and automobiles, like a modern version. So on the way back, I was like, okay, I got to make this smooth for my mom. So, you know, we drove down for 5 hours, but then I got a message from a JB listener. And this was JB listener Marcel, who, if you remember, is a baller booster and was a Canadian living in, well, near Berlin. He came the furthest to meet our meetup in Berlin when I was there a few months ago.
0: Right.
1: And Marcel sent me a little message on Matrix saying, hey, I just caught the pre-show for Linux Unplugged and I just learned you're in Ontario. It turns out I'm also in Ontario, in Southern Ontario. Is there any possibility we can meet up? Because if you also remember, Marcel showed up to our Berlin meetup, but there was some confusion about his luggage that he left at the train station or something. He had to go get it. And everything went wrong for him that day, and he missed most of the meetup and was super sad about it. So I felt bad, and I was like, okay, I will try my best to meet up with you, but I can't promise anything because I'm driving, and who knows, and I'm with my mom, and that's a variable I'm not used to. So it turns out we got to town in Toronto near the airport like an hour earlier than we were planning, and I planned a lot of time, so we were like 3 hours early for this flight. I was like, okay, Marcel, let's do it.
0: You got a window there, yeah.
1: And so I turned to my mom and I'm like, Mom, you want to like just come for dinner with a listener? It'll be super fun. And she's like, no, I don't want to do that.
0: Really? Really? That's understandable, I suppose.
1: Yeah. And then I was like, okay, well, can I, and this is where I started getting in trouble, I think. I said, well, Mom, can I just drop you off at the airport and you could just hang out? And she reluctantly said yes. So then I, you know, took this rental car, dropped her off. And luckily I was smart enough to help her check her bags and, you know, be a gentleman.
0: Yeah. Yeah. Chauffeur a little bit.
1: But I also checked my own bag in because I knew if you have your bag checked in already, if you're super late for your flight, at least you could just run there and they don't need to like figure it out.
0: Good thinking. Yep.
1: Yeah. Learn from experience on that one. So I knew, okay, I'm way early. I'll leave my mom here. She could just figure out security and everything herself. I don't know if I'll pay for that later. And I took off and met with Marcel. We had to try like 3 or 4 different places to meet up because none of us had vetted any of them. Half of them were closed. Like it was a nightmare. But we eventually found this like super, super dive bar and had ginger ales and just hung out for like 30 minutes and just caught up. It was really, really nice.
0: A 30-minute micro meetup. The things, you know, that, Brent, you are a man of the community. You moved mountains to make that happen.
1: Yeah, it was really fun. I hope to do a much more planned meetup in the Toronto area at some point because we have a ton of listeners in that area and it's kind of central for a lot of folks too. So I think we should try doing that in the next, I don't know, 6 months.
0: That'd be awesome. Yeah, especially while the weather's nice. Mm-hmm. That seems like a great, great idea. Well, I'm glad you're home. You met up with mom, I assume.
1: Yeah, she's here and all is well. So I think success for the trip, I think. I'll ask her later.
0: Well, now the real challenge begins. You know, now you got to live with mom and entertain mom. Now the real challenge.
1: It's true. At least I know all the variables in this case.
0: Yeah.
1: What about you, Chris? Like, you've got some travels coming up. You've been planning for this for months. When I was there, we were kind of planning for it. So how's that going?
0: Yeah. That's one of the reasons why the office hour schedule is going to be a little wonky for the next couple of weeks, because I'm going to be on a summer road trip with the kids. And with the price of everything, really, our spot we love in Bozeman, Montana, goes up every single year. And the cost of gas goes up every single year. So we thought, well, what if we went somewhere new, change it up, because we've been doing it for, you know, 5-6 years in a row. Kids are kind of getting used to it. And we thought we'll do a little coastal tour down Washington and down Oregon. And there's some farms we're going to stop at, a couple of farms, 3 farms. And then we're also going to visit the Tillamook Farms, which is a huge cheese and dairy factory down here, and do that whole tour thing and spend time on the beach and hit the arcades and just kind of do a little like week and a half family tour. Not quite, you know, last year's. We'll see. It's new at this point. Right now, it feels like a huge job because there's so many things both with content to do still and also just so much still needs to be done in the gardens and in the RV, right? We really added to our dependency list with this little mini farm that we have going.
1: You thought automating the water would be the only thing you need to worry about.
0: Right. I mean, I'm glad we did that. And I'm glad Dom helped us really dial it in recently when he came back out, because that is an area I feel a lot more confident about now. Although Hadia did find a little leak yesterday.
1: Oh, no.
0: We're going to plug that today, this evening. Then there's the cornfield, and then the squash and corn and pumpkin field, the other 2 big fields.
1: How many fields are you up to now?
0: 3 fields plus the raised beds. They are going to get watered by volunteers while we're gone.
1: Oh, wow. That's nice.
0: Yeah. So we've been working our butts off to weed and get them, you know, because we know when we get back, we're just going to have to do it all over again and things are going to explode. So we're trying to get like the bean steak to make sure they're taking to their trellis, and making sure that the tomatoes have their posts and all that, because it's on right now. It's going to be growing like crazy. So that's been a huge job, right? And then there's just a lot in the RV to get it ready for 5 people to live in there with the slides closed.
1: It's been a while since last summer, I think, right?
0: Yeah. Yeah. I mean, we just did a little test drive out to the woods for a couple of days and that went fantastic. And everybody just fell right back into their old routine. So I think that's going to be okay. I've been prepping by also set up a little Umbral node in the RV and, put $200 worth of sats on there. And I set up Zeus Wallet to connect to my node so I can use those sats on the road trip if we want to, like, buy gas or whatever we want to do with them. I don't know. It's really kind of it's more of like a thought experiment than anything, you know? So I had that all set up.
1: You're bringing your bank with you.
0: Yeah. I mean, I'm a nerd, obviously, but how freaking awesome would it be? Think about this for a second. Say I pull up to a gas station and I'm paying for gas from the sats that are on the node that's in the RV.
1: That's fun.
0: Isn't that like just as a technology experiment, that's so awesome.
1: Yeah.
0: And, you know, so we're also like thinking, okay, going down the road, like I want to have that set up and powered. So I have it up front in the passenger area. We picked up like some solo cups, you know, those drink cups for the kids and stuff. So that way they don't have to do dishes while we're going down the road. And so this morning, I grab one of these new solo cups. I'm like, oh, all right, I'll have a little water. And I get myself some water, and I'm sitting down in the passenger seat where I'm just kind of like looking at some stuff on my phone. And I have my water on the table there and where we have a little desk area.
1: Oh, no.
0: And I get up and I'm kind of getting my stuff because I'm packing up to go down to the studio. It's about 8:30 a.m. No, it's about 8 a.m. And Hadia's client, who's coming for acupuncture, shows up like an hour early. And Levi jumps up onto the passenger dashboard to see who's there. And in doing so, knocks the solo cup full of brand new fresh water right over. And it pours right into the back of the little mini PC that has Umbral and right into the fan of the machine for cooling.
1: Oh, I didn't know you were building a water cooled device there.
0: Yeah, right. And so, like, you know, everything slows down, right? Time slows down. And I leap across the passenger seat and unplug the machine. Wow. And just as I'm unplugging it, I hear a pop. And I don't know if it was the plug, like, or if it was something inside the machine. So I pick the machine up and I'm like holding it upside down so all the water drains out. And Hadia's like, isn't the Bitcoin on that machine? And I'm like, yeah, some of it. And she's like, oh no, is it gone? I'm like, well, I should be able to restore it, but I don't know. I haven't tested any of that yet. And she's like, well, I got to go. My patient's here. I'm like, I know. I'll let you know. So I just bring the machine into the studio with me today, keeping it upside down the entire time. So it's like, you know, on a towel in the passenger seat as I'm going down the road.
1: Oh, my goodness.
0: And I'm petrified, right? I mean, it's not the end of the world, but nobody wants to lose a few $100s, right? Mm-hmm. Nobody wants to do that. You just put the time to get this whole thing going. So I'm petrified. So I bring it into the studio and I put it on a new towel and I leave it set that way. And I'm thinking I'm just going to let it dry for a bit. And then I'm going to open it up and use a hair dryer for a bit, and I'm going to let it sit for like 3 days. Well, I'll let it just sit my entire trip, I think. And then when I get back, I'll try to power it up, because I was able to restore that wallet on my laptop.
1: Oh, man.
0: Using the seed phrase and my cold wallet. And so it all worked out. But
1: that's a good test, I guess, right?
0: I ended up testing it in production. And so I ended up messaging, I got him back, Eddie, it's fine. She's like, oh, phew. She sent me, you know, one of those, like, relief gifts.
1: So that means you won't have a node on board, right?
0: No.
1: That's too bad.
0: I don't think I'm going to have time now. Yeah, I know. Stinks. It was so cool, too. It was such a cool idea, you know. And I can't be mad at the dog, because I shouldn't have left my water there. And I... You know, it would have been fine. It would have been fine, but somebody showed up early when I was, another 5 minutes, the water would have been done and I would have been out the door. Right. I was just, as I was packing up, I was like, I haven't had anything, you know, since last night. I'm going to have a little bit of water. And I didn't really see, because she just got the solo cups, and the solo cups are, I'm like, yeah, I'm going to have a solo. Okay. Have some water. You know,
1: it's like you couldn't design a better story. That's great.
0: No, it was, and Hadia was terrified. Too, you know, like just the whole sequence of events, like, are we mad at the dog? No, I don't think so. Okay, do we figure this out? Oh crap, my patient's here. Just like all of that happens within a split second.
1: It's like flood of emotions. Oh man.
0: Yeah. Yeah.
1: Well, I'm glad you were able to figure it out in the end and that it's not that consequential.
0: Yeah. You know what I should have done is I should have spun the node up on Linode. That's what I'm thinking. Have it on Tailscale, linode.com/Jupiter. 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I should have just done that. You know? Tail scaled it. I loved the idea so much. It was the nerdness of it, having it right there in the machine or right there in the RV.
1: And to say self-sovereign, right?
0: Yeah.
1: From head to tail.
0: Oh, I see what you did there, right? Because I'm using tail scale. It's good, Brad.
1: Well, and I was thinking Levi, you know, he's got tail and all that, you know.
0: Oh, too soon.
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0: Coming in using Fountain FM. for episode 20, Breaking Brent. Hello, fellas. Long time no see. Life happened. And because of that, I've been away from podcasts for almost all of 2023 now. I'm back in the game and working to get caught up on all the shows. Glad to be listening again. Well, we're glad to have you on board again, Wise Papa John.
1: Yeah, episode 20 is quite a while ago, actually.
0: He's catching up. He's catching up, isn't he? DJ Hunter 67 also sporting a really nice boost.
3: I hoard that which your kind covet.
0: 240,000 sats coming in on Podverse, boosting from episode 29. First time booster. Heyo. Here's to more office hours. It was a real treat to hear about JB's past. Perhaps a show about the history of JB is in the future. You certainly have enough content. No kidding. Problem is like, I'm not a big fan of past Chris.
1: What?
0: Like, I can't really stand most of my past content just because I look at everything I was doing wrong. All I see is all the mistakes. I'm very forward looking on that kind of stuff. I love it when people send in clips, though, and like we nailed a prediction. That's always pretty gratifying.
1: Like 10 years ago, you predicted something.
0: Yeah. So that's always good. But I generally try to avoid it. But Wooden 501 comes in with 50,001 sat. Zuckdub Time Machine episode 30 from Fountain says, I got the membership a few weeks ago. I'm boosting from Fountain, but I've been listening from Podverse because I couldn't figure out how to get the member feeds in Fountain. Would love to keep the show live. So dropping the boost in here to support. Thanks, Wooden. Yeah, I remember when I set up a member feed for a podcast that I listened to, it wasn't obvious in Fountain how to do it. I did eventually succeed, and I can't remember if I did something crazy like add a manual podcast and then put the member feed in the search box or something. Like, it was not obvious to me, but I was successful in getting a membership feed into Fountain. I like Podverse too, though, so, you know. I love earning sats, though, so it's your choice. You pick it up. You figure it out. I'm a pod hopper. We need like a distro hopper equivalent to somebody who moves around a lot.
1: Pod hopper is pretty good.
0: I don't know. It sounds like a jump podcast.
1: Oh. Mm-hmm. Yeah. Pod catch fly?
0: Catch swapper? No.
1: catch swapper?
0: Dave Jones comes in with 25,000 sats.
3: I hoard that which your kind covet.
0: I'm working from the homeworld this week. Thanks. Sending from Castomatic. Dave, how do you like Castomatic? I've been thinking about giving it a go on iOS just because I have the least of experience with it. But I hear iPhone users like it a lot. And I don't know. What can I say? I'm a pod flopper or whatever. a catch swapper? No, I don't know. Anyways, I'd love to hear about Castomatic, and thanks for the support. Purple Dog comes in with a row of ducks. An AI host read ad sounds like a fraud to me. If an ad is worth more because it's read by the host, then surely using AI to generate that voice is artificially inflating the value of the ad. Either they're charging advertisers for something they're not getting, or advertisers they're getting, they're trying to manipulate the audience into thinking they've got an endorsement from the host that doesn't necessarily exist. If that's not the intent, I don't see why you would use a voice actor. You wouldn't just use a voice actor. I agree, Purple Dog. I think we're entering a new frontier of dynamic ads. And the thing about the dynamic ads is you got to get as much content into that system as possible so that way you can fill the inventory slots that are going to be coming in there. And so it only scales so much without at some point either having like a bench of voice actors or generating it, I suppose. We shall see. I don't really know where it's going to go. Hal Was Right comes in with 2,100 sats.
4: Boost!
0: Did you know that Zeus can connect to Albi or another L&D Hub instance as well? I personally wouldn't mind the ads from you guys, by the way. Thanks. Yeah, Hal, you're right. Turns out Zeus can connect to Albi. I might just do it that way for my road sats. I might just connect Zeus to Albi.
1: That's actually a great that's a great idea.
0: Mm-hmm. Mm-hmm. That would be even easier. Scott comes in with a handsome row of ducks. Look at those guys. Memes are the fabric of the universe. I agree. That's how we built the Zuck Doug time machine. Thank you, everybody. We got a whole bunch of boosts this week, but we're going to cut it there because this is going to be a shorty this week. We got 766,000 sats into the show this week. A total of 27 boosters. Thank you, everybody, so much who boosts into the show. We read 2,000 sats and above. And some we pull ahead for content if we think it's pretty great. And we'd love to stack some of those for supporting office hours while we're on the road. And then we get back have a big banger of an episode. So if you'd like to get a boost in, I think the easiest way is really these days is get Albie. You get Albie, getalbie.com. You can top it off directly, or if you're in the States, nothing's easier than the Cash App. And that Cash App is useful for a whole bunch of stuff. Or something like Strike, anything that's on the Lightning Network, really. It can be any, it's an open network. Basically, you get Albie, get some sats into Albie, then you go to the podcast index, find Office Hours, and you just boost right from there. 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So, you know, you pay for that, right, Brent? You know.
1: Oh, I definitely put a little more value onto those kind of things.
0: No pesticides have been used in the production of these podcasts.
1: No slavery either, you know.
0: No. Well, some Brent labor, some child labor. It's a gray area. You know,
1: let's not talk about it.
0: That's why we didn't stream this one. So that way, you know, this is just a private office session. So that way people don't hear about that kind of stuff. Thank you, everybody who did boost in. We really appreciate the support.
4: And now it is time for Le Boost.
0: I love that one. It was time. We don't play that one enough. You know, it makes me think of you every single time.
1: Oh, thanks. We should do a me version at some point.
0: Oh, we should. Do you play the piano? Well, you better start practicing. It's a big part of it. All right, everybody. Thanks for joining us. We'll see you soon. Stay subscribed. Now get out of here.
5: I've been trying out MarkNote. I think you gave it a go too, Wes.
6: I did.
5: And it's a little text editor that lets you use Markdown and organize things into notebooks. And you can set individual like little symbols and icons for each notebook, which is something I really like. And then it just stores them simply in your documents folder as Markdown files.
6: I think it's worth calling out. It's kind of like a WYSIWYG, though, right? Like, because you're not writing raw Markdown. It gives you buttons and like a whole little toolbar to kind of assemble stuff, add images or links or whatever else without you having to do the Markdown yourself.
5: So that's a great point, because that's actually kind of how I stumbled onto this, is been looking at a local encrypted note solution for the wife for a couple of days or a couple of weeks, I should say. And I set her up on the Plasma desktop. So I thought, well, I'll take a look at this because it is Qt and it fits in with Plasma really well. Qt is in Qt. And it just sort of follows the whole design philosophy of current Plasma desktop.
6: Right, yeah.
5: And so it seemed like it would fit really nice. It would seem cohesive for her.
6: Kind of just enough structure.
5: We're doing Lux on her partition. So if it saves in her documents folder, that's encrypted and all that. And it was the actual, like, I really want her to do a format that is extremely portable, so we're not locked into any system, because what we've found, as she's done her practice for like a decade, all these systems are proprietary with their own proprietary data, and we're just sick of that. We wanted something she could own and control.
6: Yeah, you got some database file that you can't read or do anything with.
5: Yeah, so having it all in Markdown was really nice, but you know, are you gonna teach somebody Markdown in a day? You probably could, but it's nice to have that kind of stuff in there.
6: I did a little stress test, and I put our show notes for this episode in there, and you know what, actually? It was pretty readable and worked. I think it didn't, the capability set of the Markdown system we're currently using, and this wasn't 100%. I think it even might have had some stuff that, you know, HedgeDocs doesn't, but it was good enough to read.
5: Hey, so it took the whole doc?
6: Yeah, I think you can get some real work done is what I'm trying to say.

0: Hello, friends, and welcome back to your weekly Linux talk show. My name is Chris.
1: My name is Wes.
2: And my name is Brent.
0: Hello, gentlemen. Well, coming up on the show today, are you truly free if the desktop you use isn't? We're looking at the latest and greatest Plasma desktop. They've done a ton of work recently, and we'll make the case for why we think it's really great and worth another look if you haven't tried it out in a little bit. And then we'll round out the show with some great boosts, a killer pick, and a lot more. So before we go any further, let's say hello to our one, our only Byte Bitten in the mumble room today. Hey, Byte, how's it going?
3: Hello, hello.
0: Hello, it's just you. He's the lone warrior. We got a few folks up in quiet listening, too, because this is a breakfast lup. We're going a little early right now. We're getting things in the morning because we're making a little bit of room for Editor Drew. So
1: mix it up this time.
0: Yeah, we're mixing it up.
1: Why not?
0: Also, good morning to the friends over at Tailscale. 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We have picked a location for the Spokane meetup.
1: Yes, we have.
0: Ran it past you and Brentley, and I think we have a real winner. Now, I know all the locals probably have an opinion, so I always feel a little nervous, but we are officially announcing the No Lie Brewhouse. That's NOLI Brewhouse on Saturday, July 13th, 2024, as our Spokane, Washington meetup location. It's rated number 3 of the best beer gardens in the entire United States.
1: What? Well, I don't want to miss this.
0: You got to come, Wes.
1: I got to come.
0: It's on the river. It's gorgeous. It has a lot of indoor space and a lot of outdoor space. So whatever way the weather goes, we're set.
1: Ugh.
0: Got lots of local drinks. I went down the rabbit hole of watching videos about this place on YouTube, and like, oh my gosh, if the crew here isn't super passionate, and they go on about how everything's sourced locally, everything in the beer is local, you know, like the hops are, you know, the local famous hops, and the, you know, all, it's just great. So we'll have links in the show notes for the menu if you can make it.
1: And please do join.
0: I've updated the meetup, meetup.com/Jupiter Broadcast.

0: at scale. Now, that doesn't mean that's what our particular focus is. It doesn't mean that our particular passion is there, but we always do want to kind of try to take into account what everybody out there, maybe you're listening and you're perfectly happy on macOS or Windows, but you just love knowing about Linux. We'd love to take temperature. So do you daily drive desktop Linux? And if you do or don't, kind of give us a little background. Like maybe you do, but not every day. We'd love to know. We're just taking a little audience survey, boost in, and we'll collect that on next week's episode. Thank you very much. All right, why we want to talk about Plasma. I think when something like this happens in the free software world, we need to take a moment and acknowledge it. Plasma has been building out now consistently for a while. I mean, the 5 series after 5.12 was just incredible. And 5.27 is one that you could use for years. They've been going from release to release, making improvement after improvement. Yeah, every now and then there's a temporary regression, but the trend line has been very clear. And for the whole, they've been doing this without blowing up people's setups.
1: Yeah, you can just be a Plasma user and the whole world doesn't get reset out from under you.
0: Yeah, and you really got to respect that because macOS and Windows don't always get to claim that. You know, the other desktop environments don't necessarily get to claim that. They've also, over the years, built up an ecosystem of applications like the text editors and the terminal and FTP clients and the file manager and the screenshot manager, like everything that they've built out over the years has a rich feature set. While also, at the same time this trend line has been going this direction, they've also been reducing complexity by default.
1: Yeah, right. It used to be you could make yourself a real nice Plasma desktop once you kind of got familiar with it. Or I remember when I first was using it again a couple years ago, I had you kind of tweak me up one before I got going
0: and
1: with it.
0: It was like all the knobs and all the boxes were just everywhere. It was like the joke was there was a button for every button.
1: Right.
0: And they've really cleaned that up, especially in the latest releases, which we'll get to in just a moment. They've really cleaned it up by default. So it's simple by default, powerful where you need it when you want it. And they've managed to do all of this while actually taking the system usage, you know, near par with lighter desktop environments.
1: Yeah, it's pretty decent in a VM these days, which is nice.
0: I mean, it's comparable with Mate, and you know, it's really surprising how Plasma can scale itself down for lower end hardware. And they've managed to develop a very consistent UI. All the KDE apps kind of have this language, like the Markdown editor we were just talking about. They all kind of have this language that they kind of speak now. It's very consistent, and you can really see it when you're using a bunch of Plasma apps. And there's almost like a common set of features you know you're going to get across all of the applications.
1: Yeah.
0: And some of those in the right applications are nice things. Like, you know in Dolphin and in Kate. Even if you've used Dolphin, you know in Kate, the editor, where to go to turn on the terminal inside the application. That's a great power user feature, right? And these kinds of things have really, I think, drawn all of us to Plasma now more and more as they've just nailed this. And I'm not saying it's been perfect the entire journey. There's been mistakes and regressions.
1: Oh, yeah, of course. But I mean, and there's still plenty of bugs even in the latest and greatest releases.
0: Yeah, yeah. But they've really done something on the whole very, very special here that I think you don't even really see super rich commercial software companies nail.
1: No, not necessarily.
0: And so I think it's time we talk about Plasma. And it just happens to be, too, that 6.1. And I think 6.11 just came out and 6.12 is in the wings.
1: That's right.
0: So it just seemed like the timing was really right. 6.1 is that first major release since 6.0 came out.
1: Yeah, it's probably worth calling that, right? Like 6 had been in development for a long time. It was a mega release that came out at the end of February in 2024 this year. So 6.1 and 6.11, et cetera, on top of that, are kind of like the first... You know, the first time that the project really gets to respond to all the, you know, tweaks needed, bugs fixed, etc. from that mega release.
0: Yeah, it was a major rebase to Qt 6 from later Qt 5.
1: Right.
0: And so you can imagine there's a lot to little... It's impressive 6 was as great as it is. I've been using it here on this system since it came out.
1: Yeah, we covered 6, if you want to hear about that release in particular, in LUP 5.5.2.
0: So in 6.1, you've got a lot of little fixes that are just small things. And then you've got nice stuff like improved system notification. And they've added manual session saving. And I'm wondering, of the group here, do either of you boys, Brent, I'll start with you, use the session restore feature in the older Plasma releases that you got with X?
2: Yeah, I was using it, actually. And it was like a nice-to-have feature, but it's been around for a really long time in the X window system. So
0: yeah.
2: Moving to the 6.0, kind of missed it slightly. But to be honest, like

0: think since moving to 6.0, I've only rebooted my computer like twice, maybe.
1: Oh my goodness, Brent.
0: Which, well, that's also saying something about the stability of the 6.0 series.
2: It's
0: right?
2: also so, saying something about how often you update, Brent.
0: No.
2: Oh, yeah? Oh, okay.
0: We'll get to that later.
2: Okay.
0: I'm not quite ready yet. But
2: all right.
0: But I felt like it was a feature that was needing to be missing from 6.0 for a little bit. Now that it's back, I think that's great. But not a like make or break feature for me personally.
2: Yeah, okay. I mean, what it really speaks to is just a massive overhaul and continued improvement in their Wayland support. Are you a session restorer, Wes?
3: Yeah, I have been in the past. I think I'm in a similar place to Brent where I don't really rely on it, but I could see maybe especially, right, we've got Plasma going here at the studio, and that's the kind of feature that in a application-specific environment, workflow-specific environment, really could be quite useful.
2: Yeah, I also was a window restore guy for a while, but with Plasma 6, and I kind of just think I'm going to stick to this, what I've opted to use, and I still really recommend, is window rules. One of my favorite KWin features.
3: Those are handy.
2: And you can, once you put the application maybe on the virtual desktop or wherever you want it, the size you want it, on your desktop, and then you click on the far-hand left menu, so the opposite side of the close maximize buttons generally, and in there you can access window rules. And then you can apply its current attributes as the rules that this thing should always – and you can say, so add its current size, add its current position, add the current virtual desktop, hit apply. And now every time – and you can say only on the first launch, make it always this way. So I always just do first launch so I can adjust later if I want. Every time I launch Telegram, every time I launch Element, it's always on this desktop in this position. And I actually find that works better than restoring Windows because then I just launch the application when I need it and it goes where I expect it.
3: Yeah, it's a little more a declarative approach almost.
2: But it's nice to see that there's also improved support for WireGuard VPNs and a lot of stuff in 6.1.
3: It's worth pointing out just as one of those little things about Plasma that's so great is that, you know, like all the stuff you get just on the title bar of an application. So not only is there access to the Windows rules, right, but like you can force it to be full screen. You can keep it below or above others. You
2: pin
3: can
2: it remove to all the desktops.
3: Yeah, right. Yeah. And all of that's available on basically every window whenever you want it.
2: And it's you don't if you never click that little far left menu, you never see it.
3: It's not in your way.
2: Yeah, but it's there if you need it. It's that power you can call upon as perhaps a more power user that you really start to love these features. And as you see them update, so this week as we're recording, just I think it was Friday maybe, Plasma 6.1.1 came out, and this was really like a lot of regression little fixes. There's still some more to land in there, but we're starting to see a bunch of nice features like triple buffering for smooth windows. We're starting to see RDP support, which we'll talk a little bit more in a bit. Nice enhancements, but just stuff we'll get into as we review. But Brent, as we're looking at the list of new Plasma features here, before we get into our reviews, is there any particular feature that's landed in the 6 or 6.1.1 that you thought was noteworthy?
0: You know, that's a good question. I have been using 6.1 since I think earlier last week, and it's just been great. There's no particular feature that like was like, oh yeah, I definitely needed this. But going from 6 to 6.1, I would say is the main feature that really grabbed me because I initially had issues with 6, as we noted last time we did this, and we looked at 6 a little while ago. And I kind of got off of it because there were a couple little bugs that my particular hardware was causing. But coming to 6.1, man, it feels like everything is super solid. So for me, that is really the winning feature in this particular release, is that everything feels pretty much like 5.27 did in terms of stability, but you get all these extra little niceties. So not a particular feature of the release itself, but for me, it's the stability that's the main get.
2: This is the one you can recommend to your brother.
0: Oh, I already did. He's on it. Yeah, we did that this week. So, ching.
2: Yeah. Yeah, I agree with you. What do you think, Wes? Anything standing out in you in the Plasma 6 or 6.1.1 releases as we've kicked the tires this week?
3: I was enjoying playing with the new shake cursor to find it effect.
2: That is nice.
3: You know, other prominent desktop environments have that. I think it's a nice accessibility feature. Or even if you just got, you know, you got a high resolution, you got multiple monitors, sometimes it can be tricky to find that thing. Although I did notice some folks on Reddit, and I ran into this one time, instead of growing, the mouse cursor would just disappear when you shook it.
2: Uh-oh.
3: A little bit of the opposite effect. But it has mostly worked for me. Let's check right now. Oh, yeah, no problem.
2: Okay.
3: Big old mouse cursor here. But it looks good. It grows nicely, shrinks back down real quick. So it's like a tiny little thing, but I thought it was neat.
2: It is nice to have that. I mean, overall, you and I have been using Plasma now as our main desktops for years. Do you just have any other, you know, kind of higher level thoughts as a Plasma user about the releases?
3: Yeah, I still have a Plasma 5 desktop hanging around at home, and it's on the list to get upgraded, but I haven't been in a hurry. You know, the end of the 5 series really has been pretty great, but playing with 6.1 and 6.1.1 the past week or so, gosh, yeah, the difference stands out. I think especially just in the speed and smoothness of the desktop. There's a Pharonix story covering some blogging by the lead Kwin developer, talking about how Plasma 6.1 is performing a lot better on older Intel integrated graphics. And that's what that system is, right?
2: Yeah.
3: Yeah, exactly. So here's a little quote. In practice, after these changes in 6.1, on my desktop PC with a dedicated GPU, triple buffering is effectively never active and latency is the same as before. On my AMD laptop, it's usually off as well, only kicking in once in a while. But on some older Intel laptops with high resolution screens in particular, it's always active, and I've been told it's like having a brand new laptop.
2: Wow.
3: Kwin goes from being stuttery 30 to 40 FPS to a solid 60 FPS.
2: Nice.
3: And, you know, it's not just in particular, you know, you don't have to have a high resolution screen. Also, it seems like it could be really useful for folks that have integrated Intel and then a dedicated NVIDIA GPU where there's like extra copying going on between the different GPUs on the system to get it displayed and that kind of thing. Triple buffering can help a lot there. So I just thought, I could feel all of the little tweaks and changes that have been going in from 6.
2: That's nice.
3: From 5 even more.
2: That's nice. You know, because when things like the menu animations and all that are just a little smoother, it really does feel like your computer is keeping up with you versus struggling to keep up with you.
3: Yeah. And like I'd been kind of just hanging on to that machine on 5 because there just hadn't been that, you know, I'd played with 6. But like there just wasn't that much pressure to upgrade. But I think with 6.1, that feeling changes. I will also call out that Xaver Hugel, the Kwin lead developer, some excellent blogs. One here is Fixing Kwin's Performance on Old Hardware, which is talking exactly about this, but it really goes into some of like the underpinnings of what's going on. And then that links to a fascinating article from a couple years ago about gaming on Wayland that really breaks down like what a modern desktop sort of like graphic stack needs to look like to like enable performant desktops. So if you're at all curious about like the engineering going on under the hood there, it is worth checking out.
2: Yeah, I don't know about you guys, but kind of like low key, one of the things that I am most excited about in Plasma that I think is one of the most solid bits is Kwin. And it's had its moments over the years, but it just seems to always be perfectly scaling itself to the hardware I'm on, and they're always pushing it in the direction that seems to be beneficial to like the general hardware that I'm using. Very fortunate, I think, to have something so solid at the center of it, of the Plasma desktop.
3: Two other things I liked, just small, and then I want to get into RDP too. There's new edit mode, convenient little edit mode button. And
2: yes,
3: we talked about how modern Plasma has a lot better defaults, so you probably don't need to edit as much. But it's also now easier to get into a mode to like easily tweak a whole bunch of things about your desktop, which is great.
2: New edit mode is my number one favorite feature of Plasma 6.1. New edit mode looks so slick. And if you're editing the panel specifically, it looks even cooler. And when you're adding widgets, it's just so well done. New edit mode was bullet point number one on my things I like about this Plasma release. It's so well done.
0: I will set third that one because I was in a situation this week where I was setting up like a brand new desk with new monitors and like a whole new setup that I wasn't used to. And so I had to like move a bunch of stuff around, which I have never, and I use that word very carefully, I've never moved the panel off of my main laptop to a different exterior screen, like secondary screen. And I chose to do that this time around. And the interface was beautiful. Like, I usually haven't had to interact with it, but man, it was nice. And I was like, this 6.1, they're nailing it here. So I will third that one. It was a really nice experience.
2: I got to know, though. I know you gave the RDP stuff a try. So they've built in remote desktop protocol, you know, Microsoft's open source version, I guess, right? It's XRDP. They've built into it, and you're supposed to be able to just use any kind of RDP client. And there's one for the Plasma desktop. And then you can get access to the console of your machine remotely.
3: Yeah, okay. So there's KRDP, which is like an RDP server that they've built. 6.1 saw that getting added as like shipped by default and as an easy toggle in the system settings menu. So you basically configure a user password. Right now it only supports one. You can configure if you want it to start at login or not, so that's nice. And then you can change the default port if you want, which you probably don't want to, but if you need to, you can. And then there's just like a little toggle to switch it on or switch it off. I think it's worth pointing out, too, with this, that we're excited because especially now in the Wayland future, and I've actually only been using Plasma 6, and 6.1 in particular on Wayland, you know, you kind of need these things to be integrated, or at least it gets a lot trickier as we develop the proper specifications. But having it built into your compositor is like probably going to be the best case.
2: Absolutely the best case.
3: And we've seen GNOME working on this for a while, and they are shipping it now. So I think it's also important in just the, you know, keeping up with the GNOME's sense to have that in Plasma.
2: And it's one of the, I think, the biggest things that's user impacting that we actually lose with X was the remote graphical options.
3: Yeah.
2: And so this is bringing that back at least some way, and in a way that I'm very, for me, the idea of having my production systems available via RDP, say over Tailscale, so on my, if I get on my mesh VPN, I can just remote desktop into my systems
3: with
2: using
3: standard tooling,
2: stuff built into the compositor. This is starting to get to be best case remote connection stuff for me. I mean, I'm really excited about it. So how did it work for you?
3: That's where it's a little less of a rosy story. Okay, you're talking about use any RDP client. No, that does not work just yet. Client options are super limited.
2: Oh, okay.
3: You need to support H.264, in particular in YUV 420. So you'll probably, on Linux systems, need FFmpeg, maybe FFmpeg full. On the GitLab for KRDP, they mentioned that the main client that's been tested and is used for testing and confirmed to work is the free RDP client. But you probably want version 3 of that if your repos offer multiple versions. And in my experience, you probably want to use the Flatpak version unless you're like familiar with free RDP and how H.264 is found and working on your system.
2: Right, because the Flatpak will just pull that in.
3: Yes, the Flatpak has that set up and working, and I think that might even be the one that the devs are testing with. I'm not sure. I did try other things like Thincast and Remina and non-Flatpak RDP, free RDP, and a few other things. And the only one that was consistently working, right, without like having to mess with it a bunch was that Flatpak version. But you do need to turn off clipboard support.
2: Jeez,
3: and you may
2: Wes.
3: Need to, like, in particular, force the graphic mode to make sure it uses the YUV 420.
2: You went full troubleshooting mode on this.
3: Yeah. And we'll have linked. There's like a bunch of open bugs. So it's clearly, you know, early days. But right. It did work.
2: Yeah. It's one of those features, I think, that, you know, in 6.2, it'll get a little better, right? And I think that's totally fair. It's a pretty complicated thing. And it's at least we're getting the interface bits and in the right conditions you can get it working. That's good. That's good news.
3: Yeah. And it looks like, I mean, the list of open bugs has already changed as I've been kind of tracking
2: it. Oh, really?
3: So I think it's something, you know, now that it is shipped, it seems like something that they are committed to improving and getting working. So it's probably at this point more of just hammering away at the right things till it becomes a little more stable and reliable.
2: 1Password.com/unplugged. 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Yep, that's it. 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
0: Now, I saw some really great experiences between 6 and 6.1. But it feels to me like that came out really quickly, which, of course, is nice to see. But Chris, there's some stuff going on here, like some plans for accelerating some releases and then slowing that down. Give us a sense of what's going to happen here.
2: Well,
1: stay a while and listen.
2: These things can always change, but from what I've been told, I think we should expect kind of big releases like this maybe 3 times a year right now as things get hammered out and fixed.
3: Right. And, early 6 series.
2: Yeah, as we're in the, exactly, in the early 6 series. And then they kind of plan to drop it down to maybe 2 big releases a year as things kind of stabilize. Which, that sounds great.
3: Totally fine.
2: Every 6 months, you know, you get some, well, it's a little bit more once it, once it gets packaged, but, you know, kind of a routine refresh maybe every 7 to 8 months as it gets packaged. I think that sounds totally, totally usable.
3: I imagine package maintainers think so, too, because it's not a small thing to package.
2: It is not. It is not. So that is nice to see that. And so with that in mind, we're looking at the snapshot where we're at very early in the 6 series. And I'm happy to see some of this stuff land, like the triple buffering support. I think it's hilarious that Plasma managed to land this. Years ago, an employee at Canonical created a triple buffering patch for GNOME. I mean, maybe 4 years ago. And they have been hot patching it on the Ubuntu side into GNOME ever since. So it's been shipping to all Ubuntu users. But GNOME hasn't integrated yet for various reasons. They're going to ship it in the next release finally. And Plasma, in the intervening time, has managed to conceive of the idea, prototype it, develop it, test it, and ship it.
3: Sniped.
2: Incredible. Incredible. There's also a lot of nice improvements to Discover. And the reason why I wanted to highlight this is because this is how my family has begun interacting with software on their computer is Discover. And one of the things that Discover has added that's going to, if you, so I have an immutable base for the family members, and then they install things via FlatHub inside Discover. And so it's, you know, I add the FlatHub repo, whatever they search for is essentially searching that, and then installs the Flatpak. Well, now Discover lets you swap out a Flatpak that's end of life. And this has been a problem before because you can have developers abandon a Flatpak and then you just have this abandoned Flatpak installed. And now there's going to be a methodology for developers to say, I'm no longer maintaining this. And for Discover to give you an option to swap it out to one that is being maintained.
3: Oh, that's nice. Neat.
2: Huge for what my family's using. Because a lot of these are like little game editors and map stuff that just somebody does for 6 months and then takes off. Also, just kind of nice, if you're already in Discover, they can now display a banner along the top that there's a major OS upgrade that's coming in the early 6 series. That's really good to see.
3: I did a lot of my time in, you know, I mostly didn't do package stuff on the command line this time around, and it's been very smooth.
2: Yeah,
3: I'm kind of used to, like, doing stuff in Discover, and, like, in the old days, it would maybe work, or it would just sort of disappear into the background, and you're like, is that happening? That's gone.
2: I'm not going to lie. Early Discover, I thought they should just stop. I thought they should just stop working on it. It just was never going to be good. It felt less than an MVP and buggy. And I think now we're actually way past that. And I'm really impressed because I also primarily use Discover because for testing, I decided to go with Fedora Rawhide just to have some fun and then use Discover to manage everything. And it worked great. It really was impressive. But what I want to touch on is what, and the message I'm trying to get through to the listener today is that there is a particular user base that I think Plasma appeals to.
4: It's for people who like to mess with computers.
2: And if you like to play with computers, if you like technology, you should really look at Plasma. And yes, you could set it up for a new user, and yes, it's simple by default. But let me give you an idea of why I think this is the case. And I think it comes down to project focus and the things developers put their time and energy into. And there's some that are putting time and energy into features I don't want, and I think you probably don't want. And there's others that are putting it into things we all want as people who like to mess with computers. An example of that. And there's hundreds of them in the Plasma desktop, but just looking at the early 6 series, they've done little things. Like when the search index is running, you can now go in the settings page and get an index status in the footer.
3: That's so neat.
2: I want to know what my computer's doing. I want to know what's happening. Discover now properly tells you when PackageKit is busted. Instead of just some ambiguous misleading message that gives me no idea what I need to fix, and you could argue maybe we shouldn't expose some of this to end users, I want to know what's broken so I can fix it.
3: Right. Yeah. Instead of like a friendly error message that tells you nothing, just give me something useful.
2: Here's another thing that landed. Again, something that only computer nerds care about. Plasma's power and battery widget now tells you when a power profile isn't available because it's conflicted with something else you're using, like TLP. People go around in circles with that kind of stuff. Now it just gives you that information. But only computer nerds are loading TLP. Another one. In some cases, it depends on the keyboard, but you can sync your keyboard's colors in your LED colors to the accent colors of Plasma. What other desktop environment's working on that?
0: That's amazing.
3: I don't have any hardware to try that, but I want to see it in action.
2: And what I appreciate is where they can, they're learning and adding automated testing. So, for example, there was a regression that broke the adaptive panel opacity setting in, I think, like 6.1. So now going forward, they have identified what broke. There's an automated test for that. And so every build will get tested for that adaptive tweak.
3: That's so great.
2: And they just learn and they make improvements where they can. And they just continue to push forward on that stuff.
3: It's kind of the kind of thing that's going to deliver results, I mean, for the rest of the 6 series, I think.
2: So I feel like this is the desktop, again, for people who like to mess with computers. And you can make it totally appealing to new users. And it is simple by default. But it's really special that somebody cares about that user base, because most desktop environments are not focused on that. They're not trying to create something for those users. And if you're working with your computer, it's nice to have the tools available. You know, it's like the difference between a manual screwdriver and a power screwdriver. And this doesn't take away from the other desktops, but it's recognizably special when you combine everything we've just talked about. There's something recognizably special happening in the Plasma project.
3: And you don't really need to make that many trade-offs to get all that, right? You don't have to, like, configure your window manager in C by hand to make it do exactly what you want, because it's kind of flexible enough already.
2: Yeah, and, you know, I'd love to hear if you think we're wrong, if you think there's a desktop environment that maybe has a better philosophy or a different approach, please boost in and tell us. And I do want to give a shout-out to the GNOME project. It does look like 2024 is going to be a banger year for GNOME.
3: Yeah.
2: It's been a little sleepy for the last, you know, couple of releases. But we're going to see HDR stuff land contributed by Red Hat. Endless is contributing digital well-being support. The community's been working on accent colors. We're finally getting triple buffering coming soon.
3: Global hotkeys.
2: DRM releases for VR support. Big things coming, really. GNOME's going to have a couple of bangers, too. So this really is an episode that's meant to take away from any of the other desktop environments. But we're trying to say, hey, go take a look what's happening over here. There's something pretty special and unique, and they're doing a really good job.
3: Just don't call it the year of the Linux desktop.
2: A big thank you to our members and our boosters out there. You know, podcasting has changed, and we've been calling it an ad winter. I think it's just more of a shift in the market. I hate to say it, but I think niche podcasts that focus on, the cool stuff that a show like this focuses on just isn't particularly attractive to advertisers that want to reach, like, YouTube scale. Right, they want the MKBHD audiences. They want a million audiences. They can see the likes. They can see the views. They're not so interested in people that want to talk about the great things about the Plasma desktop anymore. And, it's a shame, because I know that's a bad decision on their part. But these people don't know. You know, the marketing hands, there's a lot of churn. Any lessons learned, in 2-3 years, they're lost. 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Maybe it's a permanent shift in the landscape. 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
3: Little mini follow-up here. We talked about Gath.io, Gathio. I don't know how we want to say that.
2: Oh, yeah, that self-hosted meetup.com alternative.
3: Right. Well, prolific booster Hybrid Sarcasm stood up an instance for the JV community to try.
2: Really? I was hoping that would happen. Great.
3: Yeah. So you can go to jbevents.hybridsarcasm.xyz if you want to check it out. But it's early days and quite alpha. In fact, there's an open GitHub issue that Hybrid was contributing to because in the current configuration, you can't actually create events.
2: Oh,
3: So there may not be that much to try, but it's in progress.
2: Hybrid, thank you for setting this up so we could try it. So it seems like it's something we need to keep an eye on.
3: Yeah. Otherwise, I mean, it looks good and promising. And, you know, I think it's nice because it kind of auto cleans up after itself, after the events have happened. That might appeal to folks.
2: I have to create an account? That was one of the
3: things. No, I don't think so.
2: That's
3: I got
2: great.
3: As far as submitting the event. It didn't complete from there. But you don't even have to provide your email.
2: That's really nice. Because I think that's one of the barriers people have to sign up to the meetups is they don't want to go create an account with meetup.com. And then there's the flip side is meetup.com has a huge network effect. So right. You have people that already signed up because they attend other meetups. So
3: yeah, so maybe not having to have an account at all is the next best thing.
2: Yeah, so it's G-A-T-H-I-O, Gathio, and it's a self-hosted alternative to something like Meetup. And remember one of the features I liked about it is that it had that auto-delete of events after a while,
3: right.
2: Sort of self-purging. And I was really hoping, and maybe this isn't the platform, but what I would really like to provide is a platform, website, whatever, for the community to do self-created meetups. Meetups that maybe we can't get to, but listeners could self-organize meetups.
3: Right.
2: Because every single meetup we go to, without fail, towards the end of the meetup, the conversation turns to, man, we should really do this on our own. We yeah. should get together as a group and do this again. This is so great. We should do this on the regular. And we're always like, yes, do it.
3: Please do.
2: But people go their own separate ways. There's no way for them to. If we were there and
3: we don't have the bandwidth, unfortunately, to like help, you know, tie these together. We barely could put them on in the first place.
2: But we could say, hey, all right, go to, you know, gathio.jupiterbroadcasting.com and set up the meetup. You all sign up right here. You know, we could just take action immediately. And that would get the ball rolling because we have listeners all over the world and they are truly the best people in the world. And when you get together, it's electric. And it's really something special. So I'd really like to provide that connection for the community. And if I could host something like Gathio on our infrastructure so people could go create meetups and share it with other JB community members, man, I would love to try that. So if you got a suggestion, let us know. Otherwise, we'll keep an eye on Gathio, see how it goes. Maybe it does, you know, gets rapidly developed. And by this time next year, it's a totally usable solution.
3: There's only one way to find out.
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2: 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And our baller booster this week comes from Gross Philosophy.
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2: 200,000 sats.
7: B-O-O-S-T.
2: That is incredible. Thank you very much. So I will start now. I hope I get it right. Let's see. I have been a BSD user since the 90s because it just works so much better than Linux, but your show convinced me to try it again. Linux has definitely improved and has its advantages, but I still prefer BSD overall. Since Chris mentioned BSD, my suggestion for the Knicks punishment... Oh, there it is!
3: Oh, no.
2: All right, we'll get to that. Is whoever says it first has to run OpenBSD as a daily driver for that week.
8: Oh, my goodness!
3: For the week!
2: All right, so we're doing a breakfast lup, and we didn't want to be trashed for the rest of the day. And so I thought what we would do is we would take shots of Red Bull, you know? So we'll take our first shot here. So, Wes, I'm going to pour you a little...
3: All right.
0: I was not that organized, so I'm sticking with the standard here.
2: All right, great. No, yeah, absolutely. You're out there in the cabin. Go for it. Oh, yeah, it's Canada Day. Right. Drink up. It's
3: Canada
2: gonna be.
3: Day.
2: All right. Okay. All right. Cheers, boys.
3: Cheers.
0: Cheers.
2: Okay. Thank you, Gross. Appreciate it. That does go down a little easier than the vodka, I will say.
0: Oh, rough over here.
2: All right. You know, it's such a generous boost, though. I do want to consider, like, seriously trying OpenBSD. And funny enough, I swear to God, when you sent me that list of OSs that have been updated for 6.1.1, I swear I saw OpenBSD on that list. I was going to send you a comment about it. So
3: I think if we were going to do this, we might need to refactor the rules so that it had to be, like, the case where we set it in a non-segment, right? Or not in the boost.
2: I'm thinking we just take his idea. And because I don't think for like, you know, the first time we mentioned it for a week, I don't think that's really actionable. But what I do think we could do is pivot with it and do an OpenBSD challenge, all three of us.
0: Yeah.
2: And run it for a week and then report back on the show.
3: That sounds like fun.
2: So I'm going to write that down. We'll talk about it after the show. See if maybe.
0: I have a question.
2: Okay.
0: Can you, can Can you install Nix on OpenBSD?
3: We're about to find out.
2: Yeah, I guess. Yeah. Yeah. We are indeed, it sounds like. Thank you, Gross Philosophy. Really appreciate that.
3: Vamax comes in with 150,000 sats.
2: Oh! Hey, Rich Lobster! Thank you, Venimax.
3: Okay, so this one has a bit of a context. I think we might have misspoke
2: in the
3: previous
2: episode. Yeah,
3: it was my bad.
2: It was my bad. Go ahead.
3: Because Vamax says, I'm here to defend the good name of the University of Michigan.
2: Fair.
3: Which has a robust ethics board, ethical research processes, and anyone with a University of Michigan email can contribute to the Linux kernel.
2: All right.
3: University of Minnesota emails, however, cannot.
2: Yeah.
3: Boosting for my family, who are mostly Linux people and University of Michigan alum, who are outraged. Okay, and then once we moved on from that, thank you for pointing that out. Nick's game replacement idea. Each participant deletes a file at random from their present machine instead of a shot. A la Suicide Linux.
2: Oh, boy. That's a fun one.
3: Yeah. Maybe you could choose sort of like a truth or dare. Either you take the shot or you delete a random file.
2: I'm writing that down, too. Truth or dare destruction. That's really good.
0: You know, if we keep getting enough of these in, we're going to have like a hat with various options, and you're just going to pick one out of the hat and see what happens to you.
2: That's true. That could be another, like a wheel. We could have, actually, I just found
3: the punishment wheel.
2: I just found a legit wheel when I was going through and cleaning out the storage bays in the RV. For some reason, I think for a meetup, we got ourselves like one of those wheels that you put like things in and then you can spin, and we never used it. But I have it.
3: Amazing.
0: That's so random.
2: Yeah. So we could totally use that. We could put these on there. All right, well, we'll talk about this. We have a lot to talk about. Okay, so yeah. My apologies to the University of Michigan. When it came out of my mouth, I felt like that doesn't sound right.
3: We were moving fast.
2: We were moving fast. And, you know, I demonstrated an extreme lack of anything east of Montana in that episode in general, if you listen to the member stream as well. So it's a very embarrassing episode, Vamax. And I apologize, Vamax, and I appreciate the boost.
0: Well, hybrid sarcasm boosted in 42,135 Satoshis.
7: I am programmed in multiple techniques.
0: I'm mixing it up with a mix-up Spaceballs boost.
2: Oh, is that what it was?
3: I guess so.
2: All right, well,
3: sneaky
2: here
3: sneaky sarcasm.
2: You know what? Here you go.
8: Smoke if you got them.
2: That seems like a sneaky one, right? Yeah, it's sneaky.
3: Before we move on to the proper boosts, we did get a live boost from Noodles to say GrapheneOS only supports RCS messaging through Google Messages.
2: Yeah, I was worried about that.
3: RCS is an open standard, but it's hardly supported by carriers by default and usually require either a special carrier app or through Google Messages. RCS requires data as well, meaning it only works over 4G or 5G. RCS is awesome, but not as open as one might think.
2: Here's my question is, could somebody implement like an open source RCS client that you run on your phone and it can take those messages?
3: We'll I think there are, VoIP providers, SIP trunking provider type setups that have maybe RCS support for messaging via API. So that might be another route in the future.
2: We're going to have to play around with it. That would be interesting. I think overall, though, the development of RCS messaging is going to be a positive thing as it gets rolled out. But it is good to remember that, you know, it's not a panacea like Plasma, right? Plasma's the panacea. TokyoNet comes in with 4,200 sats. This is, I can't find a way to link my Strike account to send stats, but here's, I guess he had these stats in his Fountain account because he sent that from Fountain. Yeah, I don't remember the exact steps to it, but Strike is now available in the UK after just rolling out in Europe. So we have now over 100 countries that Strike is available, and you can buy sats instantly. So you don't even have to hold the sats. You don't have to be like a Bitcoin holder or anything like that. You can just go to linuxunplugged.com/boost. And boost from there, and then use the Strike app to scan the QR code. And if it's linked to your account, like your bank account, it'll just do all of that stuff on the back end for you.
3: Ooh.
2: There is a way to link it to Fountain as well, and you can fund a Fountain wallet, and then you can have like a Fountain identity and all that. But that's when you really get in the rabbit hole and you start having fun with all the stuff. You don't have to do it immediately. Take your time.
3: MNFTS, that's how I'm going to choose to say that, sent us 5,000 sats.
9: You're so boost!
3: Alas, no message.
2: Jar Jar boost.
3: So continuing right on, Faraday Fedora sent in a row of ducks. Now, I think you should keep the drinking game in some form. Integrating boost somehow can make it worth your while, perhaps. Xylophones, chime could be a sound clip.
2: Okay.
3: Only once per show, maybe, to keep you guys healthy. Sorry,
2: oh.
3: But look at the first letter of each sentence.
2: He spells Nix. Nix OS. Now integrating xylophones only, sorry.
0: Clever.
2: Oh, I was like, xylophones?
3: Where's this going? Amazing.
2: That's really great.
0: C. Mix Sun Moon sent us a Spaceballs boost.
8: So the combination is 1, 2, 3, 4, 5.
0: Hello, JB Crew. You're constantly talking about Tailscale on the show. It's got me using it for personal use cases for about a year or so now.
2: Hey-o.
0: However, I have found a use case for Tailscale in my SaaS organization. As of this month, we're running both Tailscale and DNS and our custom headscale control server implementation to do many, many things. So thank you for making my life as an engineer a lot easier.
2: Well, thanks for sending some value back. We appreciate that.
3: That's awesome.
2: I'd love to know what those many, many things are if you want to send a follow-up boost. That sounds fascinating. Thank you for that. Farsapien comes in with 5,000 sats.
3: You're so boost!
2: But no message. But thank you for that. So I'll move right along. Red5D comes in with a row of ducks. I like the control that Nostr gives over your identity and data. Do you think that it competes with Matrix in any way? It seems like it can do most of the same things, but in a more distributed way. Or do they both have their place? Man, Wes, do you have any thoughts on this? Because, you know, our live chat is a Nostr-based live chat.
3: I do think it seems like Matrix is specialized more in, I mean, there's just like so much going on with Matrix, but it's also like feels a little more like a real-time thing than a lot of the current Nostr situations. Yeah. And just sort of the, you know, given how Nostr works and syncing from relays versus maybe more active, you know, REST pings between Matrix servers.
2: Yeah, I think the Matrix folks would describe it more as a communications protocol layer. It's not just chat, but it's voice, and it's meant to really be like this kind of back-end mesh between systems. Though, I have to say, I do think maybe the Nostr model is a little better. I wish I could log into Matrix with my Nostr identity. You know, like, I feel like a lot of this stuff could collapse down a little bit. So we'll see, Red 5. I don't know.
3: But I think outside of that, right, maybe in the places that they do overlap, there's probably a lot of times where Nostr seems a lot simpler to just have.
2: Yeah, yeah.
3: Blogging Bitcoin boosts in with 5,380 sats.
9: Everything's under control.
3: Across two boosts. The first, where can I find your guys' NPubs?
2: ChrisLast.com for me. You know, our show got a little traction on the Nostr social side last week, and one of the questions I saw is, how come I can't find Brent and Wes?
3: Yeah, we got to fix that.
0: Yeah, fair enough. We got to fix that one.
3: Stay tuned.
2: Yeah. He says, thank you for talking about Nostr, too. Yeah, absolutely. We find it really fascinating, and it is a community of really smart people. I agree with you there.
0: Our dear listener Jeff sent in, a Spaceballs boost.
10: Yes, that's amazing. I've got the same combination on my luggage.
0: He says, good grief, these companies' solutions make me never want to connect to the WAN again. I wonder when people will start to understand that stalking is still stalking, online or in real life, companies or individuals.
2: Yeah, you know, Jeff, after we got done recording, I found another couple of like of these identity, commercial identity provider solutions, and they just get worse. And then the Linux Foundation, like on Friday or Thursday of this week, announced a distributed online identity initiative. So they're doing more stuff with that, too. They're clearly looking to help build some sort of web of trust solutions. Seems to be a bigger and bigger topic. Our dear Gene Bean comes in with a row of ducks. He says, I think Nostr is probably fine for something like live chats that are intentionally ephemeral. But I also think a fundamental way it works is prohibitively large hurdle for any use case that isn't ephemeral. I think cross-verifying solutions such as the rel equal me thing used by Mastodon, others are way more tenable. You know, thinking about this, back to the question about replacing Matrix, I think that's the differentiator, right? Like an ephemeral chat that's attached to a live stream makes a lot of sense on Nostr. But a persistent, always-going conversation probably makes more sense on Matrix. I don't know about I can't really speak to the way Mastodon does this. Are you familiar with how Mastodon does
3: it? I looked a little bit, and it looks like it's kind of similar to what we were doing with the well-known Nostr.json file. But in this case, all you have to do is add a link in your HTML that has a rel equals me attribute. So it is probably a little easier to set up if you're not like doing full self-hosting and you just need to like modify some blogging suite or whatever.
2: I mean, there are several vendors that will give you a hosted solution for known identity. So that is there's a little bit of an ecosystem around that, like for a couple like Nostr specific companies that are focusing on providing some of those things, like a place to host your images and a place to host your identity.
3: Right. Yeah. There are a lot of pieces you got to figure out or bring yourself or rely on a platform that can do it for you.
2: Yeah. Yeah. It's interesting to see it shape out. I decided to do the self-hosted route, obviously.
3: Yeah.
2: But it depends on your user.
3: High Five Connoisseur comes in with a row of ducks. Microsoft has been doing a great job getting my wife interested in Linux. I need help. I need help, though. Her requirement is that it needs to be able to run MS Office and not alternatives.
2: Right.
3: Any help or suggestions are greatly appreciated. Keep up the great work.
2: I mean, we're going to assume, right? I think we're going to assume that High Five Connoisseur probably is aware of Office 365.
3: Right.
2: And Web Office. That really is worth a go. You know, my wife started this position as two when I first met her years ago, and now, you know, she's using a Markdown editor. So it's a process, but Office 365 did help her close that gap. Now, if that doesn't work for you for various reasons, I'm not probably a big fan of using a text editor in a web browser very much. I could personally vouch for Codeweaver's crossover product that is tremendous, and it is a really, really nice set of tools on top of Wine. And, you know, Wine's bottling environments and scripts that can pull down requirements and dependencies and all of that. And it started as a solution to run Office on Linux. And it will run the latest local version you can. I don't know what it is because I haven't checked in on it for a while. Along with a handful of a bunch of other applications that might be Windows specific that you might want to run. They just make it super easy. And the nice thing is they have a summer sale going on right now. So, you know, you could usually get it for like, I don't know, $80 or something, $75, and it's like $50 right now.
3: Oh.
2: Not bad. And you can also try it for free, and you get, like, I think a limited trial, but you get all the functionality, so you can see what I'm talking about, and then you can just activate it in place, if I recall.
3: Worth a shot.
2: Yeah. So go get Crossover. I really like what they do, and they've been making software for the Linux desktop for like 20 years, so they figured it out.
3: Yeah.
2: Simon comes in with a row of ducks. He says, you mentioned that the boost box was down, or a node, or some part of it was down. What happens to those boosts? When the sending node, when it comes back online, will it pick those back up? Or is it black-holed forever? I don't remember. From time to time we have an outage. I don't remember if it was our node or what.
3: There was also some issues with our Albi node recently.
2: Was it Albi? I think it might have been Albi.
3: Yeah.
2: Yeah. Is that right, Brent?
0: Yes, it was.
2: So the way this works is your sats just won't send. So they stay in your wallet. So start there. But the split system makes it so that the other nodes in those splits that are online get their sats. So we have a dual run system. We have wallets that are hosted by Albi, and then we have a self-hosted JB node. So we've kind of got a backup system that way. So one is always up. And when your boost comes in either to the Albi node or to our node, you will get credit for the full amount you attempted to boost. And that's how we always credit it. It's not your fault that maybe one of the nodes was down. This is a rarity. It really is, if you consider how many boosts are coming in across all the shows. But it's like with all self-hosted things or new infrastructure, you want to plan for it. So we've kind of gone this route, and it works pretty well. And so say we're doing 30% splits between all of us, and one of our nodes is down, then you just keep the 30% of those sats in your local wallet. So it's pretty smooth.
0: BGR Nasigi boosted in 2,100 sats.
2: All right.
0: Saying, great episode, last episode. Linux plus Noster plus Bitcoin is the way.
2: Ooh, you know, I love a good distributed system. You could always throw a little Simplex in there, a little Matrix in there, a little Graphene OS, and a little Nix, and you got my recipe, baby.
0: Hey, don't forget email.
2: Yeah, that's true. That's true. Good old email.
3: He's trying to forget email, though, Brent.
2: But you know, it was nice to visit Fedora again this week. Still a classy lady. I'll say that. Lucas Burlingham? Yeah. He comes in with 10,000 sats.
3: Boost!
2: Yeah, he does. Hey there. I've been using Linux since around 2018. It was CentOS 7 minimal install on a 2011 iMac running VirtualBox.
3: Nice.
0: Wow.
2: I've done the whole distro hopping since and was on Arch for a while, but now I'm on Ubuntu for the whole household. And my wife hasn't realized it yet.
3: I guess that means it's passing the test.
2: I'm wondering, did you do like the recommended sneaky swap, Lucas, where you brought in the Firefox and the LibreOffice on the commercial platform first? And then when you moved over to Linux, just kind of keep the desktop background the same, keep the same applications, put the menu in the same spot, and Bob's your uncle, right? Nobody's the wiser.
0: There was this Windows Plasma theme you were loving a couple weeks ago, right, Chris?
2: Yeah. Oh, man, I always forget the name. It starts with an R. It's great. It looks like classic Windows 7 if you turned off all of the themes. And it's like if you go into Plasma and you sort by the top themes and you go like a page down, it's like retrograde or it starts with an R. And it's the best. If you like classic themes, ironically. Nungi comes in with 2,325 sats.
9: That's not possible. Nothing can do that.
2: Longtime sat streamer, first time sat booster, and it's long overdue. I appreciate the value for value format. 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Keep up the great work. Thank you. Oh, and by the way, boys, bust out that map and add my large boost from Twib, and this boost you'll get my zip code. Oh!
3: Yeah, I don't know if you have that handy.
2: Well, let's go take a look. So it came in from Nunji. I'm pretty sure that's how you pronounce it, right?
0: Like what?
2: Nunji.
3: I believe so, yeah.
2: Yeah. Like you say it when you're like you're yelling at your kid to knock something
0: and
2: off.
0: Slightly Japanese?
2: I didn't take it there. Did you take it there, Brent?
0: I kind of went there, yeah.
3: Oh, I found it. Thank you, Fountain. 90,000 sats.
2: Hey!
3: Okay, that's a nice boost.
2: Boy, look at that map. Jeez, Wes, you got to get a smaller map.
3: Yeah, well, I got to do math.
0: Well, it's got weather now.
3: Yeah, it's part calculator, part math. And then we got 2,325.
2: 325, yeah. 2,325.
3: Thank you.
2: Yeah, so you got to add them together.
3: So that would be 92325.
2: Whoa!
3: Sounds like a zip code to me.
2: Whoa! Jeez.
3: And I think that would be a postal code in San Bernardino County, California.
2: Hello, San Bernardino! Nice.
3: If we got that right, we could be totally off. Maybe you're in Crestline or nearby?
2: Oh, okay. Well, thank you. Appreciate it.
3: Mr. Pibb comes in with 5,000 cents.
11: Coming in hot with the boost!
3: I guess I'll have to check out Noster, even if I don't want a Twitter club. Thanks, guys.
2: Hey, he got it. He got it. Yeah. That was it. That was the message. Yeah, very good.
0: Well, we have another Spaceballs boost here from Magnolia Mayhem.
2: 12,345 sats!
12: The hell was that? Spaceball 1. They've gone to plaid!
0: Oh, personally, I love these. I can't say how grateful I am for things like Noster and the like. All this higher level stuff is for naught, though, if layer 1 is compromised. I'm aware of community mesh nets, but that's a lot to ask for all but the most hardcore self-hosters. Is there even an angle of attack for layer 1? House-to-house lasers? Not going to lie. I'm ready for steganography. Well, that's quite the word. I'm ready for steganographically hidden memes carried by carriers. But what about the boomers?
2: Very funny. Yeah, you know, so far TCP/IP seems to be still your go-to. But you're right. You always do need to be thinking about a layer 1 backup. It's one of my favorite things to kind of fantasize about, creating some sort of wireless personal mesh network. I think it'd be great. Vake came in with 2,000 sats. Good to see you guys covering Noster. Thank you, Vake. Really appreciate that. And the Golden Dragon came in, and you know, we do have a Golden Dragon boost sound effect.
13: The Golden Dragon!
2: So my heart is full, and from hearing the special boost sound, thank you guys. Another banger episode. Question on Noster. How would one set up a store on Noster for a business? Are there any docs or places I could visit for this? One of the links I had, and there was a lot of Noster links in the show notes, is a directory of Noster applications. And there's a couple like Craigslist or self-hostable stores that people are working on. And the advantage to that is it looks like, so I thought it was 16,000. Latest numbers are now 35,000 active Noster users. So that's how fast this is moving. When I tried to get the number and then I did the episode and then it was already higher. You know, so if you start engaging over there, you're probably going to have a pretty good rate because you're going to have people that are really interested in everything Noster at the moment, whereas Twitter is such a loud noise floor now. So you might give it a look, Gold Drake. Go dig through the show notes. I bet you'll find something in there. I think there was a whole directory of applications that looked really compelling. Thank you, everybody who supports the show, either through a membership, by streaming sats, or by boosting. We had 32 boosters. We do have the 2,000 sat cutoff just for time. I want to thank you all because we stacked 489,137 sats. Thank you very much. You don't really even have any idea how much it means to us. We look at the ad situation going forward and we think it's not a winter anymore. it's probably a land shift. And being able to count on the ability of our community to keep us going just gives us a peace of mind. We focus on the show and the content, you know, and it means we don't have to sit there and panic and try to take the first advertiser that will come our way. We don't have to sit here and try to come up with stupid T-shirts that are cheap and crappy and try to sell them at you. We just focus on making good content, and you send that value back to us. And I think it's a system that's sustainable, and we really appreciate all of you. Thank you very much for supporting the show. It means more than I can convey in standard old stupid words, but if we ever have a chance to Vulcan mind meld, I think you'll get an idea. All right, so the pick today could have been the episode. It's one of those banger picks, and I'm very excited about the future of Futo Keyboard, F-U-T-O Keyboard. You might have heard of them recently as going in and supporting the image developers full-time. You probably maybe have heard of Lewis Rossman, and he has an association with this group. It is a keyboard that has one fundamental philosophy for Android. It should never connect to the internet, but still have fantastic voice-to-text, predictive text, and all kinds of features you expect from an absolutely modern keyboard. They're aiming to replace the Google keyboard with something even better.
3: So that's like the target level of polish and functionality.
2: Yeah.
3: Okay.
2: Fully offline. Ask. Fully private. This was one of the hardest things when you move over to Drafting OS is a lot of people inevitably install the Google keyboard. It's a good keyboard and you need something that's functional and usable on your device. They got transformer-based prediction and autocorrect, and the fun thing is you can kind of mix and match your models. So they have multiple models if you want. They'll come with defaults, but you can go pick more complicated models if you want.
3: That's great.
2: So it does have integrated voice input. It runs entirely offline on device, just like the rest of the keyboard. It's got an action bar in there, like at the top. It can suggest emojis. It suggests text. And as you train it, it's learning all locally. It's got a clipboard manager, undo, redo, paste. You can get in there. It's got themes. You can swipe on the space bar to move the cursor and swipe the delete key to delete multiple characters. You can blacklist suggestions, and you can build your own local list, and you can import any AOSP-compatible dictionary. You've got a big range there. And basic swipe typing is supported as well. So if you're a swiper, which I do very occasionally, one-handed.
3: Yeah, works sometimes nice.
2: Yeah, I've only been running it for a couple of days by the time you hear this, so like probably not even a full 48 hours by the time you hear this. But, it looks like the Google keyboard, right? Like there you can see that's in a text chat and...
3: Yeah, it looks nice.
2: It looks really nice. Try doing a voice. Don't send it because it's to the wife, but hit the voice. You can see it's a little different.
3: This is a test voice call, voice message. I don't even know what I'm saying.
2: And then it renders it, right? So it's not as instant as the Google stuff.
3: Yeah.
2: But it's all local on device. And it even gets the commas. I mean, it gets everything.
3: That's the difference between, like, if you have to go edit all parts of the message, then you're like, I could have just typed this.
2: So you wait a beat after you finish, and then it renders it out. Like, remember when we first got this? I think that's how it used to work, and then the vendors worked really hard to make it real time as possible. But that, you know, it's also creepy and spying. So very excited about the future of this. I think it's in a very usable state. And then Brent, something I think you'll appreciate, Obtainium is like front and center on how you can install this thing.
0: Oh, yeah. This really tempts me because I have been using a keyboard called Florisboard for a while, which has a lot of these same features, but seems to be a little dormant. And so I've been slowly looking for an alternative and haven't really been happy with what I've seen. But this seems to just come in all of a sudden with like an impressive set of features. So I think I'm going to use this right away, right after the show.
2: They are forking from an existing open source project that's pretty functional. So they're starting with a good base and then they're working on it. And I think but generally they put actual funding behind this too. And they are going to start asking for people to kick back a little bit. They're essentially having the source code's publicly available, but we still ask you to pay for it. And it's like, you know, $4. And you pay once. Seems pretty reasonable if you like
3: it.
2: And you don't have to. There's no nag. It's just an option in the settings. I've already installed it and I think it's going to be just my go-to going forward. Keyboard. I mean, it's maybe not as perfect as the Google keyboard or as absolutely like I think I just have a slightly higher error rate, but I also think as I maybe train it, it'll get better.
3: Right. You'll probably get used to it.
2: Yeah.
3: It feels like the kind of, I mean, if you're already making the trade off for going graphing, this just feels like I'm going to try it after the show.
2: Yeah.
3: It's one of
2: those. F-U-T-O keyboard from the Futo folks. It's really good to see it. Really, really impressed. And let us know if you try it. Also, again, we're looking to see if you're a daily driver of desktop Linux or, you know, if you care. I guess the core of the question is, do you care about desktop topics?
3: Right. Even if you don't use it on the daily, do you want to hear the updates about what's happening with Plasma?
2: Yeah,
3: you
2: know, these kind of episodes. We're trying to gauge how often we should do these kinds. versus I'd say the comparison would be an episode where you build something with Linux, you deploy something on Linux, some application on Linux is solving a problem for you, something like that. Let us know what you think and boost in. We're seeking that feedback, and we'll try to incorporate it as we go forward. It'll kind of help us tune our coverage. Meanwhile, we'll be back at our regular time next week on Sunday at noon Pacific, 3 p.m. Eastern, as far as I know.
13: 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Same bat time, same bat station.
2: I'm sure we'll have some doubles coming up and whatnot as the summer is cooking. 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

0: What activity or thing are you guys doing when you listen to an audiobook?
1: Well, driving for one, but I don't know, maybe walking the dog.
0: Mm. Okay, I pictured you like a cooking guy, listening to an audiobook while
1: That's
0: cooking.
1: That's a good one, too.
0: Yeah? That's what the wife does. Brian, what about you? What are you doing when you listen to an audiobook?
2: Yeah, I mean, I've done a lot of plane sitting, which is a very useful audiobook. But although the problem is I have fallen asleep and then forgotten where I was, and I, you know, rewinding is not that convenient when you're asleep.
0: Oh, I definitely know that one. That's my primary. Oh, God, I'm such an old man. Oh, it's my primary use case is going to bed.

0: Hello, friends, and welcome back to your weekly Linux Talk Show. My name is Chris.
1: My name is Wes.
2: And my name is Brent.
0: Well, hello, gentlemen. Coming up on the show today, have you ever wanted to host your own audiobook library? Actually, why? I don't know, it wasn't obvious to me at first, but now I'm all in. We spent some time with Audiobookshelf. We'll give you our thoughts, how we get those audiobooks, and our review on using it. Then we'll round it out with some great boosts, some picks, and a lot more. It is just us this week. No mumble room, no live stream. We're recording a little early because Brent's going to win it big in Vegas. We wanted to get this out of the way before he goes and becomes a big millionaire from his winnings.
2: If I don't come back, you'll know what happened.
0: Yeah.
2: Well, either way.
0: I'm going to assume you got kidnapped by a hooker, but I mean, I don't really know.
2: Well, isn't that what happens?
0: Anyone stays in Vegas, right?
2: That's what all the YouTube clips I've been watching suggest.
0: Are you preparing for the trip? You got to prepare.
2: You know, I have never been, so putting that out there. I also, you guys might imagine, don't lean on the crazy party side most days.
0: That's what he says.
2: But now, I'm hearing out of the woodwork, like all these people are like, oh, yeah. I was in Vegas when I was younger. You should go here. I'm like, well, I never took you as a Vegas person. Like Chris, you, for instance, you've been several times, you said.
0: Yeah, I've been many times, actually.
2: Exactly.
0: Yeah.
2: That's what I'm saying.
0: But mostly, I mean, I'd say most of the visits were actually for tech events.
2: Oh, sure.
0: Some of them were for pleasure. But you have been, Wes?
1: I have not, no.
0: I would love to go with you guys. Maybe there'll be some event in the future. Now that events are back, maybe we'll find one. Everybody go say good morning to our sponsor, Tailscale. 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
3: WAGA!
0: That's right. 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So why would somebody even want an audiobook server? I don't know if it's – I mean, to some people it's obvious. I don't know if it was necessarily obvious to me, though, because I've been an Audible customer since Audible first existed, and they've just always had my library. That's predominantly where I've always gotten my audiobooks from. I have an active Audible subscription, and I may have 400 books on there, something like that, so it's a pretty good amount. But over time, I've looked back at my Audible back catalog. And some of them are kind of spicy books now that are a little controversial that weren't at the time. They were just about a political event or a historical event, but now they're very controversial. And I thought, yeah, there could be a time where these books are not even available anymore. And I would kind of miss out on that because they capture a moment in history and a period of time. And then I've also had this overall sort of overriding function to just self-host as much, have my own sovereign control over my data as much as possible, and also have as much of the quote-unquote

0: what internet work is I can offline in my RV. So that way I can go somewhere like in the woods or wherever that doesn't have internet and still enjoy things like streaming media. And every night that we go to bed, we listen to an audiobook.
1: Right. And you really don't want to have to fuss with something to try to troubleshoot it when you're like just trying to get into bed and go to sleep.
0: I want it offline. I don't know. Have you ever considered hosting your own audiobook server, Wes? I know it's like a bit much for some reason for some people.
1: Yeah, no, not really. I mean, I'll admit I kind of go back and forth on if I'm like doing audiobooks or just listening to podcasts. Mm-hmm. But no, I haven't actually thought to host my own. But if it's easy, I mean, you know, I'm doing it for other types of media. Why not?
0: What about you, Brantley?
2: Well, like years and years and years ago, I was doing the whole Project Gutenberg thing. If you've ever tried that. So going to Project Gutenberg's website and digging through the giant, massive lists of, all the audiobooks that they have available. And I had never considered self-hosting it because that just wasn't really a trend back then. And I got quite tired of that and tried Audible for like a couple months, but just didn't feel right about, any of it, to be honest.
0: Mm.
2: Knowing that there were stories out there even back then of books vanishing on people. And so I just kind of gave up on audiobooks, which actually brought me, since we've been exploring audiobooks again this week, just actually a lot of sadness. Like I missed out on years of just really great experiences.
0: Yeah, I think if you like podcasts, you'll enjoy audiobooks. I think it's not much of a leap there. There's just a few things you should consider. First of all, these are way smaller than video files. So if you're doing like your own like Jellyfin or Plex media collection, whatever it might be, this is small potatoes compared to any kind of media collection like that. But you do want to organize. You want to have a directory structure. They have great documentation on this. I just do everything in a flat directory, but you could do subdirectories and whatnot. And then there's also like how the hell are you going to get these audiobooks? Like, how the hell do you get these audiobooks, guys? Because it's not as easy as it is for some of these other services.
1: Honestly, that's been one of my detracting things for, you know, whether I'm listening to audiobooks or podcasts. Podcasts are, you know, it's so easy. There's so many ones out there. They're basically all free. And there's no walls up to go just hit play on them.
0: I think value for value audiobooks are coming. And I think it's going to be a firestorm like it has been with music.
2: What a great idea.
0: Yeah, that's going to happen. And they're going to be in your podcast player. They're going to be on RSS feeds. It's going to happen. But until then, I think something like Audio Bookshelf is the way to go. And if you combine it with things like, well, there's Libation and Open Audible, which will essentially help you manage your Audible library collection. Download them, remove the DRM, pull down the accompanying PDFs, add all of the metadata information to them, and put them in a DRM-free format for you. And so I use these tools myself to just back up my Audible subscription from time to time. I maintain an active Audible subscription, and I continually buy things with my Audible credits, but then I back them up to my own home server, and I actually listen to them through Audio Bookshelf. So that's in my opinion, and we'll put some other resources in there, including a Reddit thread that goes through some different resources. There's also the falls off the back of the truck method with something called Readar, R-E-A-D-A-R-R, which is an automatic book manager, which will scan your collection and then fill in the gaps. But your mileage will vary in how you actually accomplish that. But we'll put resources and links to how you actually get these audiobooks in the show notes. And then I'd like you to boost in if you're listening with how you get your audiobooks, because I know I'm just scratching the surface.
2: Now, I'm curious, Chris, you mentioned like offline was important for you, but doesn't Audible have some of those features? And so what is it about doing this that you can't do in Audible, for instance?
0: I wanted to have them, you know, like a book library that's on the shelves in your home where you have those books. Because as years go by and I look back on my collection, they represent my state of mind. They represent history. And I want them always to be available. And I no longer trust any of these services to keep any licensed content available indefinitely. And so I just trust myself to manage that better. And I also am a data nerd for this kind of stuff. And I want to collect the analytics of like how many books I'm listening to, how many books in a year did I listen to, how many minutes per night, et cetera, et cetera. And Audio Bookshelf will collect those metrics for me. Audible will as well, but if I switch phones, if I don't use Audible, like it doesn't, I want it all in one spot. So I've developed a workflow where I buy it on Audible and I sweep it to my audiobook shelf server over time. And then that's how I do it. And as I'm getting done with a book, I just, you know, before I'm done with my current book, I get another book queued up. And How you get them, though, I think your mileage is going to vary. I'd love to know how other people are doing it, because I don't necessarily think Audible is the best way. I don't necessarily want to be giving that money to Amazon if there was a different route to go. And I would rather just buy them DRM free.
1: Yeah, from the get-go, right?
0: Yes.
1: Yeah. Support the folks, the author of the book, the people doing the voice work.
0: So, Audio Bookshelf is a slick web app with mobile apps for Android and iOS, although you have to get in test flight on iOS, that helps you manage, organize, and playback audiobooks and podcasts. And I've heard from the audience that several people that have a server-side self-hosted podcasting listen setup is through Audio Bookshelf. And it supports two kinds of libraries. You can have books that have audiobooks and ebooks in them and PDFs, and you can have a podcast library. And it'll help manage the metadata, and it can subscribe to RSS feeds and download them for you. It supports multiple users and guest accounts. So my family, my wife, my son, and myself all have our own accounts. And it has a really nice visual interface that you can turn on with wood if you want, or you can have it really clean. It's visually, it sorts it really well. It supports things like collections and series. So if you maybe have the Expanse series, it'll put all of the Expanse series together in a series, and you can start at the beginning. And or if you want to make it, like I made a custom collection of the best books on Bitcoin. So if you go on my server and you look at my profile and you go to my collections, you'll see my recommended Bitcoin books collection. That kind of stuff. Really neat ways for me to organize and share with friends that I think just particularly nails it. I did talk about Audio Bookshelf and self-hosted, and I go more into the networking and actual setup there. But functionality-wise, I know you both have been using it for a bit. And Brent, maybe you actually have the most mileage on us, actually, because you've been using it since Berlin, haven't you?
2: You know, those folks in Berlin, I got to tell you, you guys got to make it there. They're great. Listener Tom Ash, who I've mentioned before on the show, was kind enough to gift me access to some of his audiobook library. Because, you know, as these audiobooks do, they come up in conversation over and over again, you know, when you're sharing ideas and just exploring, you know, things you've learned recently. And so he's like, you know, it's just easier if I just give you access to this. Now, he gave me access with just good old WireGuard. And I was surprised that it just worked super easily, super well. And I was skeptical at first because we have the best listeners and we've been gifted these kind of things before. And I wasn't too sure if I would really get into it, knowing that I sort of fell off the audiobook bandwagon years and years ago. But I learned that it's all about the recommendations. So he made a few key recommendations on book series of various types, like one that's more kind of work focused, another one that's more just kind of sci-fi and art kind of thing. And man, am I ever hooked. Like, my journeys in the German train system were changed from that moment on. And flights are way better now. So I, since then, which was, early December or so, have just kind of been hooked. And unfortunately, my podcast listening has gone way down because of it.
1: Traitor.
2: I would say, as a first-time user of Audio Bookshelf, it just kind of all makes sense to me. Everything's listed. The player's really good. It has a sleep function, Chris, that I would imagine you're using religiously every single night.
0: Every night.
1: Brent, are you mostly using the Android app then, or have you been using it on the laptop? How are you using it?
2: Yeah, great question, because I was on the go during that trip. It was just kind of made sense to use the Android version. And so that has just sort of been my workflow. And I haven't really needed any other reason to use it on the desktop, because typically I'm, you know, building fires while I'm listening to audiobooks or taking a walk or something, or I'm in an airport or something like that, right? So being on the desktop actually didn't lend itself to my particular pattern. So being on mobile actually was great. And I have zero complaints about the app. Well, I found one bug, but we'll just ignore that for now.
1: I was going to say, in some ways, the app feels a little more polished than the web app.
0: And they have an Android Auto app for the... On iOS, it's a little bit harder because it is test flight and there's limited amount of users. So you kind of have to get in just after a new release. So for my son, Dylan, because he came in a little bit later, I just set him up with a web app using Safari on his iPhone. And it works great in the web app. Made a little icon on his, you know, launcher for it. He connects up and I set a little shortcut. So the launcher actually starts tail scale first and then launches the web app.
1: That's great.
2: What? That's slick.
1: I did just notice, though, that using the web app, it offered to install itself as like a Chrome app.
0: Yes.
1: And that popped up into a really nice little dedicated window, you know, plays nicely with the Linux window manager. I'm impressed.
0: Yeah. So I've used the app mostly myself on Android, and I found that to work pretty well. You can download and cache it, which I really appreciate. So that way, even when I'm in the car, I'm not necessarily burning data, but it still syncs up all of the, like, you know, listen information and sync playback position stuff. And that's all been really fantastic. On the installation side, I installed it as a Docker Compose container. It's a very straightforward container. Nothing really too weird about it. Like no weird stuff, you know, like multiple container setup. It's just one straightforward app that runs, and it's just running really solid. I have it running on my Odroid, and it's plenty of resources there. All in all, I feel like I've found my forever home for audiobooks. Like I know it's weird that I didn't even care about this a month ago, and now I'm a month into it. I'm like, oh, this is what I'm going for the rest of my life. Literally the rest of my life. This is how I'm doing audiobooks.
1: I wonder if part of it is, like, to me, it felt like it was just, it kind of had some properties that reminded me of Jellyfin in that it was just so easy to get up and going and, like, have a very usable system with minimal configuration that, okay, maybe I wouldn't have thought that I wanted it, but because it's so easy to have and then any benefits you get are just, you know, clearly worth it.
0: What I found, too, is it organizes and displays things in a way that Audible sure doesn't do for me, and that just having these files in a directory doesn't do for me. Because, like you said, like Jellyfin, it has like a discover, and here's what's recently been added, and you get that same discover mechanism that Plex and Jellyfin try to give you, and it's been resurfacing books in my own collection that I just sort of forgotten about. Even though I've been looking at the directory, I've been looking at the Audible pages, I look at the Audible app, I had been scrolling through the Audible library app for ages, but that stuff didn't stand out. And then you put it in a library like this and you kind of change up the discover new book stuff. And all of a sudden I'm re-listening to stuff that I bought 3, 4, 5, 6, 7 plus years ago.
1: It's kind of a nice way to just explore what you have too. I ran it right out of the Nix store because then you can just run it as a single binary and it runs and up and goes and it's got command line flags for anything you need to configure. And I pointed it at my downloads folder because I knew I had some stuff that was cached there from loading ebooks or whatnot. So I tried out the ebook functionality, which is not super sophisticated. It's not my favorite ebook reading app on the phone.
0: I agree.
1: But the desktop experience is pretty nice. Mm-hmm. And for just added functionality and as an organization system, I kind of like it. But I was impressed because it was just like, it was a nice way to explore the metadata of all the random MP3s and other audio files that I just had laying around on my computer. And, like, it makes quick work of looking at them and going through them. It has excellent, like, built-in ID3 tag and chapter support.
0: Man, if you could boost in their podcast app, it might be one of my go-to podcast players. What I think was sort of struck me about the way you can just have it just sort of look at everything and add and scan and stuff like that is I also discovered where I was missing books in my series, which I thought, oh, okay. And then the workflow for me is fine. It's I go get that book, and then I just SFTP or whatever, you just get to the file system, you drop the file in the right folder, and then Audio Bookshelf rescans the directory, or you can tell it to manually rescan, and boom, there it is. It's much like the Plex Jellyfin workflow, is you just add the media file to the underlying file system, and then the library rescans every so often and picks it up, fetches the metadata, and shows it in your library.
2: Now, Chris, I know that some of the media players like Plex and Jellyfin are pretty particular about file naming. Did you run into any of those kind of issues with these audiobooks?
0: I had zero problems. And, you know, I probably got in total 300-400 books in there now because it's not just my books. It's also Hadia's books and Dylan's books. So there's quite a bit of books in there now. And I've never had a single problem. But when I read through their documentation, they do spend a lot of time touching on organizing. So I think it's a problem for some people based on the emphasis they've given it in the documentation. So we'll link to that so people can sort it out. I want to give Audio Bookshelf 2 thumbs up. We've talked about it in Self-Hosted too, but I wanted to give it some attention here because it's, I think, a very, very much beloved podcast client and a piece of software that you can run on Linux that the whole family likes. It's not very often where you get a win like that, where 10 minutes of, you know, filling around with Docker Compose and you got a win for the whole family. Now we have some exciting announcements for our trip to Scale. We have some deets. Our first meetup is live and all of that. Of course, it's Scale and NixCon all coming up March 14th through the 17th. NixCon runs the first 2 days, and their schedule is now officially live. And I'm really looking forward to a couple of the talks in here. It has a 11 a.m. talk on the first day about managing your user land with Home Manager.
1: Yeah.
0: I need to hear that one. Then after the lunch, we're getting to NixOS modules and continuous integration. And then there's going to be lightning talks and karaoke. They're going to go to a karaoke bar. Brent, I want to hear your pipes.
2: All right.
0: And then on day two, how about this one? And this is one of our community members. 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That's from Pierre. That's definitely going to be
1: cool. That sounds fun.
0: Yeah. The whole schedule will be linked in our show notes. So that'll be the first couple of days. And like I mentioned earlier, we also have our first meetup planned. Lunch at Scale, Saturday, March 16th. We put it down. Let's get together at the good old classic Yard House. It's been a solid go-to for a long time. Saturday during lunch at Scale, we're going to get together. The Unplugged crew will be there at 1:30 p.m. Details at meetup.com/JupiterBroadcasting.
2: Now, I've heard you talk a lot about, like, what's across the street from Texas Linux Fest, for instance.
0: Yeah,
2: But I know nothing of this restaurant and this venue. Can you give us a little hint?
0: Oh, right. You're totally new. So across from the convention center is a beautiful venue of different restaurants, a movie theater. They used to have a fantastic Brazilian steakhouse, but that's gone now. But they have a very good Japanese restaurant up there. And the Yard House, which is a kind of a catch-all. I actually have a link to the menu in the show notes. You can check it out. They got all kinds of everything. But it's also just got a good general vibe for talking to people. Out of all the restaurants up there, it's been the most conducive to conversation. So that's why we hold it at the Yard House.
1: Yeah, it has something for everyone, hopefully, and yeah. A lot of room for us to hang out with the folks.
0: Now, our audience made this trip to NixCon and Scale possible, so we are asking you, what do you want to hear? Boost in with what you want to see, any questions you have, or join the Mumble Room next week. We are just mere weeks away. There are 7 episodes up until we're on the road. And we'd love to know what you'd like to see. You can also join the Scale Matrix chat, a brand new chat room that we've set up. It is linked in the show notes as well. Collide.com/unplugged. 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
14: Thanks, Ingenuity.
0: Well, yes, on January 18th, Ingenuity, the little Linux copter that could, flew its 72nd and its final flight.
9: It is bittersweet that I must announce that Ingenuity, the little helicopter that could, and it kept saying, I think I can, I think I can. Well, it has now taken its last flight on Mars. As it was coming down for a landing, at least one of its carbon fiber rotor blades was damaged. We're investigating the possibility that the blade struck the ground.
0: And we got to actually see this blade in person down at JPL, because listeners might remember that Tim down there invited us to give us a tour. And when I heard the news that Ingenuity had its last flight, I reached out and I just said, you know, really, congratulations, 72 flights.
1: What a run.
0: Yeah, absolutely incredible. And Tim wrote back. He says, thanks. It was a great ride. The helicopter far exceeded our expectations. It's a great victory for Linux. Love to see that. It performed great during the entire mission. He says, a note that the helicopter base station that's on the rover is still healthy and has the same processor and Linux as the helicopter and will be used for some software experiments going forward still.
1: See, Linux is ready. Even if you break your copter, Linux is there.
0: It continues to operate and be used on the surface of Mars, even though the helicopter's done. That's really neat. That's the silver lining of this story. Thank you, Tim, for telling us that, too, because that really made me smile. And yeah, the memories of our trip to JPL are so just so fresh. And as we are about to go back to Pasadena for scale, I wanted to go back in time to the last time we made it to Pasadena, which was for our JPL trip, and take us to the moment we arrived at our very warm Airbnb.
13: We made it to the bottom of the earth. We did it. We're here. We are in Pasadena. We are at our Airbnb. Things sound hot. It's over 100 degrees outside. Hadiya did great. Brent, how did you do?
14: I'm not done merging pull requests on the website.
13: Need a little bit further?
14: Yeah, can I just sit here in my office?
13: Even California isn't big enough for Brent.
0: He did get those pull requests merged, and we got packed up. We headed over to JPL. We got there in the parking lot, and the listeners were already there waiting for us.
13: We've made it to JPL, and, well, there's an equestrian center, so it's already not what I expected.
0: There was horse riding going around, or all around us, actually. Like, big, beautiful horses. Like, not what you expect when you go to a space center, right?
1: No, a little more mundane, earthly endeavor.
0: Something so government about that, though. Like, you go to a government, like, you know, there's something so government about it. But I know it's JPL. It's a little different, but it's just very unique. And honestly, a little distracting.
13: Boys, we did it. We're actually here. 27. JPL in the background. Some listeners are already here.
1: It's a good day.
13: Yeah. The tour is supposed to be about two and a half hours. Lots of walking, so then lots of napping afterwards. And probably eating.
1: No horseback ride for you then?
0: Never did get that horseback ride, but many favorite moments. So many favorite moments, but one of the best moments was when they took us upstairs and we came around the corner and there was this large glass display area, windows, and you look in to where they wear the bunny suits and they're building the probes.
13: Well, this is pretty cool. Look at this. We're getting to watch them as they build the next robot, the Clipper, that's going to Europa, which is a moon of Jupiter, which is pretty awesome. This is amazing. This is the area you always see, like in the TV mm-hmm. shows and movies.
15: What kind of headphones do you think he's wearing?
0: Brent.
13: Probably.
16: All right, folks, if I can get rid of
0: they're the screwing around.
1: I know you were captivated, so they've got like a live stream of that. And
0: yeah.
1: You kept tuning in to watch that little Clipper get built.
0: I did. And they got a lot of work done. I did eventually stop checking in, but I should bring it back up again and watch them go.
1: We got to figure out a way to get an episode unplugged on one of these. You know?
0: Yeah. Get a load
1: sort of
0: there.
1: Golden record style.
0: We had a good time. And afterwards, we made it back to the Airbnb, and it was the first time we ever tried buying steaks with sats. You remember with the sat steaks? unfortunately, we had a grease fire. Although I think Alex made the best of it.
13: Alex has a grease fire, but like the pro he is, he's working with the fire.
16: Yeah.
13: Use the grease fire.
16: I turned off the gas.
13: Yeah, everything's off on the gas here. Now you can see if you look down in there, it's actually the grease pan catches on fire.
16: Yeah, so we're getting a good bit of char on here. Good bit of char.
13: Yeah. Right?
16: I think we're getting about
14: We're about getting there.
17: I think so. Hey, that's all right. Just work with the grease fire.
14: Who needs a sear burner when you've got this?
0: Right. Yeah, you see, as podcasters, you just learn to tuck and roll. You just learn to tuck and roll with the grease fire.
1: You get any steak at all, it's a great day.
0: I mean, every episode we're doing, we're basically dealing with the grease fire, so.
1: You should see the state of this mixer. My God.
2: I will say, if you want to feel nostalgic and revisit those episodes from that time, Linux Unplugged 478, and we keenly named it The Best of Both Worlds. I also did a brunch with Brent with Tim, which was one of my favorites. So if you want to check that out, those will be linked as well.
0: Absolutely. And just congratulations to the JPL team and anybody down there that's still listening to the pod. We've been following along and so damn impressed with 72 flights. Thank you to our Unplugged core members as well. You're getting double the content these days. We're putting a lot of work into that members feed, so you get an extra show if you like, or you get the mean, lean, tight, ad-free version. Still all the great Drew touches, just the essentials. That's also available. Two different feeds as a thank you when you become an Unplugged core member. Unpluggedcore.com, or there's a link on our main website. And thank you everybody who signed up during our promo run. Appreciate that. We'll have another one sometime in the future, of course, but no immediate planskies, but I do want to do one again in the future soon. It was great. And we really appreciate our members very much these days.
18: And now it is time for Le Boost.
0: We are at that time of the show where we get to read the messages from the people who supported this here production. And our first boost, our baller boost this week, is from Caro Mato Zero. Probably not how you say it, but I'm going for it. 329,000 sats.
19: Hey, rich lobster!
0: Thank you, Caro. And, you know, when you come in with a big baller boost on Fountain, it pops us right up there to the top of the charts. And then lots of people find us. So you're doing us a double favor there. I really appreciate that. Caro writes, longtime listener for about 16 years back in the day of the Linux Action Show in Castablasta.
1: Yeah, long timer indeed.
0: Whoa. Have we had anybody in the booth name drop Castablasta yet?
2: No.
1: Few and far between, if so.
0: Rare. We pretend like that doesn't exist. Wow, that is some legit cred, though. He says, I finally got around to sending in some sats. Thanks for all those years. Looking forward to more. The first two digits are country code, and the rest forms the postal code. Thank you, Christoph. Uh-oh, Wes, did you bring your map? Oh, you did. Good.
1: The international edition, of course.
0: Yeah, you got it. Wow. Thank you for listening for 16 years. That's, I mean, quite literally 3 years older than my oldest kid.
1: Okay, so country code 32 seems to be Belgium, and that would leave 9,000 for the postal code, which seems to be the city of Ghent.
0: Hello, Ghent. Thank you for boosting in. Appreciate you.
1: Not the one boosts in with 75,000 sats.
20: I hoard that which your kind covet.
1: Also from Fountain. Some sats for scale 2024. If you've already reached your target, well then, congratulations. Here's some sats for scale 2025.
21: California. Beautiful.
0: No, we absolutely appreciate it still because, you know, it's not necessarily a fixed cost, but also we've literally been putting all of those sats towards scale. They're in their own separate wallet now. And these sats haven't really been going to support the show production so much. It's good. I mean, right. Scale's for the show. So I'm happy with the way it's all worked out. But now we can actually start putting this back towards the production of the show again, which is good. It's very good because we're getting a little frostbite around the edges from the ad winter.
2: MixZP came in with two boosts for a total of 55,000 sats. The first one for 50,000 sats says, scale boost. And then right after, 5,000 sats saying, let's just rename that last scale boost to a birthday boost.
22: 8 lanes of shimmering cement running from here to Pasadena.
0: Thank you for the birthday boost, MixZip. I really appreciate it. That's great. Martin Debur comes in with 42,000 sats.
23: The answer to the ultimate question.
0: Hi, Chris, Wes, and Brent. Have you seen the announcement of the new OpenSUSE Leap 16 edition? It's going to be based on SUSE's new adaptable Linux platform, ALP, and there will be a non-immutable and immutable installation options. There will also be a Leap Micro 6 option. For me, this is quite exciting as I'm a longtime SUSE Leap user. The sats are for scale, by the way. Best regards, Martin de Beer from the Netherlands. We were chewing on this in the member stream last week, is it looks like they're going to have something now called slow roll, which is kind of going to sit between tumbleweed and leap. My only concern is I'm already losing track here because we've got slow roll, leap, tumbleweed, adaptable Linux platform.
1: Non-immutable and immutable.
0: Right.
1: Micro.
0: Yeah.
1: I will say I had that same feeling, but Martin, it's nice to hear from folks that are excited about it, especially the leap side of things.
0: Right.
1: Yeah, it's a perspective we need.
0: If you're in that ecosystem, right, then it does make sense to you probably already, right? If you're coming from the outside, like, these are a lot of choices. But, like, from Martin's perspective, he's in that world. It makes sense to him. So it is good to get that. You're our boots on the ground lizard reporter now. Thank you, sir.
1: Sorry, Brent.
2: Oh, I'm good with it.
1: Hybrid sarcasm boosts in with 42,000 cents.
23: The answer to the ultimate question.
1: Oh, and this is a question, actually. Why do seagulls fly over the ocean?
0: I have no idea why.
1: Because if they flew over the bay, we'd call them bagels.
0: Oh, that's pretty good. I got to tell that one to my kids. I texted my daughter randomly at school, and I don't have it, but it was something like, why did the banana cross the street? And then she says, why? And I said, they don't cross the street. That's silly. Something like that. You know, just real dad joke. So I like that one. Why did the seagull fly over the ocean? Because if they flew over the bay, we call them bagels. It's pretty good.
2: Now, Jordan Bravo came in with two boosts. The first one, a Spaceballs boost.
0: Oh.
4: So the combination is 1, 2, 3, 4, 5. That's the stupidest combination I ever heard in my life.
2: Now, this isn't related to NixOS, but I want to recommend Jelly, a modern Tmux replacement written in Rust. I recently incorporated it into my workflow, and it's a total game changer. If you spend a lot of time in the terminal like I do, I highly recommend it. And, of course, it's available in Nix packages.
0: A terminal workspace with batteries included, it says. Zelly. Z-E-L-L-I-J.
1: I'll give this a try after the show.
0: Yeah, you know, that does look really good. Jordan is also holding a workshop around Nix in his neck of the woods in Atlanta, but unfortunately, by the time this airs, it's going to be all over. But if you are in the Atlanta area, there will be a second one on the 3rd of February. So you can check on the 3rd in your area if you're in Atlanta for Jordan's Nix meetup.
2: Now, Jordan also sent in a row of McDucks.
5: Things are looking up for old McDuck.
2: Saying, if I weren't about to have a newborn baby, I would 100% attend NixCon in March. Definitely next year, though. Meanwhile, I'm giving a free 2-part Nix workshop, as Chris mentioned, in Atlanta, Georgia.
0: Yay! Good for you.
1: Yeah, congrats. And, you know, Jordan's also a regular over in our Nix Nerds Matrix chat room, sharing his neat setups and helping people out, which is wonderful.
0: You do like to see it, don't you? You do. Thank you for the boost, too. Southern Fried Sassafras comes in with a couple of boosts. First one, Spaceballs.
6: 1, 2, 3, 4, 5.
7: Yes.
6: That's amazing. I've got the same combination on my luggage.
0: Using the index, he writes, a pro for watching live would be the video feed. He'd like to have that, but an audio-only consumption version would miss out on things like Brent's cat scarves. That's true. He goes on, alas, watching live would drive me of the entertainment for multiple commutes. Yeah, I think that is one reason why sometimes people don't want to catch it. He likes listening Monday. I understand. Regarding Deleted's challenge about building only from source, he says, you know, the title of that episode practically writes itself. It's BYOB, bring your own binaries. That is pretty good. He also sends me a happy birthday. He says, I almost missed the news about Sunday being a special day. I don't have 42,000 sats just sitting around, but I can provide a factor of that with this boost. He does add, though, he wishes he would have caught us live last week because there was a missed opportunity for the show title, saying that episode 546, Snowflake, the Next Generation, should have been one of the titles. I do think somebody did Bang suggest that. I just don't think it won. I think it was Bang suggested, though.
1: Anonymous boosts in 12,345 cents.
24: We're going to have to go right to ludicrous speed.
1: Comb the desert. That's Gale.
0: We will. Thank nice. You. Thank you.
2: Bear 454 boosted in with 5,000 sats. Hey, I'm still Nix suspicious. You keep telling me how stable it is, but then you also tell us about these totally obscure issues that you run into, like your genome network indicator not working, Neither Firefox nor Chrome working properly for you either. My gut reaction after years of Linux administration and desktop use is you've over-customized. I still see the value in crafted distributions because of the QA that happens cohesively across the system.
0: You know, it is funny. I've heard that you've over-customized thing for so many years, and then whenever something doesn't work, it doesn't do the right thing, the answer is always, well, you just need to customize it a little bit. So there's always that sort of balance there. I think with both Firefox and Chrome, the issue simply is that I was on Wayland, and their Wayland implementations were relatively early. Firefox has updated and stopped crashing for me. Chrome still has a problem where my extension menus get cut off, but I've discovered that I've never tried this before, but if I just maximize the window or if I just drag it so it's almost maximized, then my extension menus are fine.
1: It's just with the window smaller.
0: Yeah. And I don't think that's so much a Nix thing again, as I think it's probably more of a toolkit and Wayland issue. And so I'd probably be running into the same thing if I was on the latest version of GNOME, with the latest version of Chrome, with the latest version of Wayland, and the latest version of Pipewire on Arch or Gentoo. I'd probably be having these same issues.
2: I want to touch on something here because I'm running NixOS on my framework and with pretty much the exact same setup, but on Tumbleweed here on my Dev 1. And I found myself switching between X and between Wayland. And what I am discovering, and I wonder if you both feel this way, is that they both now feel a little bit on edge in terms of bugs.
0: Yes.
2: So it's almost
0: yes.
2: like X isn't seeing some, bug fixes and things that it used to. So it's getting a little, I don't know, old in the tooth. And then, but also Wayland's not quite there yet either. So I find myself switching between them because it's like, well, which bug land do I want to choose to live in? And I find that really challenging.
1: It's kind of the awkward middle transition period. Yeah, right. Where X is stagnant. So there's a lot of new stuff. If you need any of those new features, then you got to do Wayland.
0: And the largest desktop environments have kind of declared they're done supporting X.
1: Right.
0: So they don't necessarily even build features. Like the one that kills me on the laptop is on X, I don't have swipe to switch workspaces. It's only in Wayland. And so I immediately can tell when I've accidentally logged into X.
2: You don't need X eyes anymore, right?
0: Yeah, right. I just tell if I can swipe or not. And of course, I suppose if these things bothered you, the solution would be to run XFCE on Nix or to run a desktop environment that perhaps doesn't change as frequently. I don't really put this at the feet of Nix. And I think in a way, Nix lets me walk it back easier than, say, Tumbleweed might. Tumbleweed, you can still do snapshots, but it's just at such a different level.
1: I do think it's fair just to say, though, like, you know, bears the point that NixOS in a way is sort of a build your own distribution framework. And you do kind of, you have to do some of the crafting, and that's reasonably not for everyone.
0: Yeah, I kind of think that's equivalent to how my home lab stack is. Like, nobody supports my home lab stack except for me. It's my custom home lab. And it used to be how it was for, like, our trucks. Right. It's not a totally new concept for us. It's just not as familiar anymore.
1: And I think it's worth saying, too, even if you don't switch to like NixOS on your, you know, interface laptop, desktop computer, you might still find value in using it for containers or virtual machines or just on the command line as an extra package manager.
0: Oh, thank you, Bear, by the way. Appreciate it. Zach Attack comes in with 5,000 sats using the index and says, I'm going to have to try Snowflake OS in a VM. I see how Nix could be helpful, but for myself, like I'm too deep in Arch and Debian. You know what, Zach? That's what DistroBox is for, my friend. No. Use what works for you. But if you do try Nix and you get a little hung up, DistroBox can be your friend.
1: And, you know, just worth pointing out, too, that these days the graphical installer on the regular NixOS ISO,
0: so good.
1: Too. So good. So if good. Snowflake doesn't work or you run into problems, maybe try that, too.
0: Yeah, the Snowflake installer's new. They're still early days there. The Nix one, I've never had it fail.
1: No, works great. Otterbrain boosts in with 5,000 cents.
0: I like that name.
1: Just wondering, what is the row of ducks reference, and what is the woman singing when there's a big boost?
0: Oh, Otterbrain must be new. Welcome to the show.
1: Yeah, enjoying the show, currently running Fedora on a System 76 laptop, but we'll give Nix a try. Thanks for sharing your passion for tech and for experimenting.
0: Otterbrain, thank you for being willing to ask the questions. I'm sure other people are wondering, too. So, taken from the top, a row of ducks is 2,222 sats. Or if you want to do McDucks, that's 22,222 sats.
5: Things are looking up for old McDuck.
0: And we've got a whole bunch of different sound bites in case people send multiple in. These are themes and memes that are started by our community, and they get a life of their own.
2: But Chris, why ducks?
1: I guess a two kind of looks like a duck.
0: Yeah. On the calculator, if you look at them on a calculator, they kind of look like ducks. You know, that's a lot of it comes from numerology spelled out on a calculator is where a lot of this comes from. The lady singing in the Hey Rich Lobster, that's a Futurama reference. So, it, you know, depending on your age demo and, you know, television preference, you may or may not be familiar with Futurama. And that's a clip from there, which I'm actually rewatching with the kids right now.
1: Oh, wonderful.
2: That was also a Boost sound recommended by a dear listener. And I think it's one of the best ones we've ever had.
0: I always like it. It makes me smile every time. Some guy named Wes boosted him with a row of test ducks.
1: Sure did.
0: Thanks, Wes. And then Crypto Phil came in with a Spaceballs boost.
3: The hell was that? Spaceball 1. They've gone to plaid.
0: Crypto Phil with Castomatic writes, first time booster, love your podcaster. Love your podcast. Been listening since late summer. Welcome aboard. Two newbies. That's nice.
1: Wonderful.
0: Nice to hear. And, of course, the podcast mascot, the Golden Dragon, comes in with those rows of ducks. It's this big opportunity missed to call the Fosdom Room the Foz Dudes. Great Nixie show, guys. We're always trying to come up with good names. We should have run them past the Golden Dragon. We just called the Scale Chat Room Scale.
1: Maybe that's one of the mascot's responsibilities now.
2: Mm. Chris and I tried, but we came up with exactly nothing.
0: Yep.
1: Our pal Gene Bean boosts in with 4,896 sats across three boosts.
22: Eight lanes of shimmering cement running from here to Pasadena.
1: Looks like maybe a double boost because we've got two both elite sats saying, I'm looking forward to meeting y'all at NixCon and Scale.
0: Oh, the legend Gene Bean's going to be there?
2: Nice.
1: We better prepare ourselves.
0: I'm a little nervous.
1: And if that wasn't enough, Gene continues with a row of ducks. For the random thing that Flatpak is still the best or only option for, check out Nix-Flatpak. It's working well for me. Do y'all use anything for Flatpaks?
0: What? What? A declarative Flatpak manager for Nix? Oh my God,
2: guys,
0: Gene.
2: I asked about this. This is amazing.
1: You should have asked Gene Bean.
0: Game changed. Game changed. Because the Flatpaks are the last manual thing I have to install now. That just went away.
1: Oh, you can install remotes too? Handy.
2: Okay. Well, I would say pause the show. We got to all go change
0: our
2: config.
0: Yeah, I feel like I want to go right now. Nix-Flatpak. Of course, we'll put a link to this in the show notes too. Gene, that's a winner. Thank you very much for that. Really appreciate that. Thank you, everybody who boosts in. We do have the 2,000 sats cut off. We had 17 boosters, total of 22 boosts this week. And we stacked 673,442 sats. Thank you, everyone. We really do appreciate the support of each production and your messages. It gives us a chance to go off script, answer your questions, and it really builds a culture and a community around the show. Really do appreciate everyone who also streams those sats. We see you. Wasn't it Gene Bean as we were setting up that was streaming sats?
1: Indeed it was.
0: As we were like, oh, there's Gene Bean. And we were sitting there talking about him as he's listening because we have on the dashboard, if you set your username, we can see when you're listening with the streaming sats, and it tickles us. It's something real neat about when we're sitting down and set up the show and you see somebody streaming in a few. So thank you, everybody. We appreciate you very much out there. Thank you, everybody who takes a moment to support the show, spread the word, or boost. The easiest workflow these days is probably Strike and Fountain. Strike's available in 36-ish, maybe 40 countries now, and they have integration with Fountain FM. And Fountain FM has gotten remarkably good. However, I have to say, our audience really seems to like Podverse, too, which is the GPL Podcasting 2.0 client. We'll have more on that front. It might be worth your time to go get a new podcast app if you haven't yet, because there's going to be more things coming from us.
1: Get two, why not? Try them out.
0: Get two.
1: I got two. I actually got three. I don't know.
0: I definitely do. I jump around sometimes. Like I used to distro hop. It's kind of fun. Now, how about a pick that's on theme? The number one thing I heard when people are looking for a local, in their control audiobook solution that doesn't require a server, doesn't require any Docker, just something that runs locally on their phone. I have not tried this, but man, did I get when I asked this question, was this by far the highest signal? The app is called, it's for Android, it's called Smart Audiobook Player. And it is a comprehensive local app to manage and play audiobooks. And you could just have the whole collection on an SD card or whatever, if you still have an Android that does that. But I could see this. You have your whole audiobook collection on your SD card. You pop it in the Android phone. You point this app at it, and it just takes care of the whole thing. It does the metadata thing. It does everything we talked about, but it's all a local solution just on one device, which might be for somebody who's only doing it on that.
1: Yeah, right.
0: That could be it.
1: You just need a folder with your audiobooks in there. You point this at it.
0: Yeah, I saw other people are doing like services that they sync, like Dropbox and sync thing and whatnot. They'll sync a folder. You could probably do it with Nextcloud. So just got to get those audiobooks on the Android device, and then you point Smart Audiobook Player at it. 4.8 stars, too. So we'll put a link to that in the show notes. That looks like a really good one. You know, if you don't want to go, but I really like Audiobook Shelf because I just, the idea of a server just sitting there managing it for me and downloading a few podcasts and archiving them and all of that, I like that. I like when it's just sitting there running for me. We do have a bonus pick. Who snuck this in?
2: I snuck this one in.
0: What do you got for us?
2: For those keen listeners, you may have noticed that this week is Data Privacy Week in some parts of the world. And I thought that would be a nice throwback to Linux Unplugged 5.2.2, Practical Privacy, we named it. And it's just action-packed, full of our little privacy suggestions, different apps and things like that. So I think if you're thinking about privacy this week, you should definitely dive in there.
0: That's a good look at you keeping an eye on the calendar. This working a day job's got you sharp.
1: Chief calendar correspondent. But does Canada use the same calendar we do? You know, I never thought.
0: Well, they
1: ask.
0: Don't have the same holidays, so they must not, right? Because their holidays are on different days.
2: Yeah, Thanksgiving. Everything's just kind of like mixed up.
0: Now, we also have a few more bonus like audiobook players like, oh, we didn't even mention the Home Assistant integration.
1: I was going to ask.
0: Yeah. We could have talked about that. So we'll have that linked in there. Sonos, if you're a Sonos user, we'll have that in there. And then another native client for iOS that's written in Swift, which I need to check out. So good links this week. Of course, those will all be at linuxunplugged.com/547.
1: 547.
0: The good kind of 547.
1: 547.
0: Yeah. And please remember to do boost it. It does support the show. And we want to know how you collect your audiobooks or if you do the audiobook thing. Is it a habit you have avoided so far? Let us know. We always appreciate that.
1: And or maybe you're listening to this via audiobook shelf on the podcast side. Chime in, too. I'd like to hear that.
0: Yeah, how's that been going? Give us your boots on the ground report if you've been using it as a podcast player for a bit. Because I'm like, right now as we record, about a month in. So it's not a long-term review by me. So if you've got a little bit of longer-term experience, I'd love to share that with the audience. So boost in and let us know. We'll be live again next Sunday at noon Pacific, 3 p.m. Eastern.
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0: Of course, you could always join that virtual lug. We have a mumble room that's running during the show when we are live. You get a low latency Opus stream. 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To search for it in a podcasting 2.0. Thank you so much for joining us on this week's episode of the Unplugged program. We'll see you right back here next Tuesday, as in Sunday.

0: Streaming from the beautiful Pacific Northwest and the mighty American West Coast, we greet you all. A good morning, a good evening, or whenever your timeline may fall. Time-appropriate greetings, indeed, to one and all. This is The Launch, and my name is Chris.
1: And I'm Angela.
0: Hello, Angers. Here's a few things we want everyone to know. We'd love it if you gave us a call. You can do it while we're live, or you can call us and leave us a voicemail after the show. That phone number is 774-462-5667. That's 774-462-5667. 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And I invite you to join us over at weeklylaunch.rocks for links to what we talk about, our chat room, and more, which we'll be talking about later today. Get a direct line to us with that phone line or that mumble room. We have details for that at the website. Again, that's weeklylaunch.rocks. Well, Andrews, rumor has it you've fallen down the rabbit hole of another favorite series.
1: Yes. Again, I think I briefly mentioned it last week, but I wanted to expand on it a little bit. So I started reading the Silo series like, I don't know, a year and a half ago or so. It was part of the book club at my work. The Slack channel is get-lit. and, you know, get literature. Yeah, I really loved the first book and ended up, nobody else continued on with the series. But
0: did you pause at that point and switch to the TV show?
1: No.
0: Oh,
1: no,
0: okay.
1: No. I read the whole series because, so at the time that I was reading the first book, you and Hadia were watching the first season. Mm-hmm. And so, no, I waited till I finished the whole series reading it. And then I watched season one, and then I rewatched season one last year, and I'm going to rewatch season one again here soon.
0: So you don't mind swapping between the book and the TV show, huh?
1: No, I do.
0: Oh.
1: I do mind. I don't know. I think I'm going to try to get through the series again before, I don't know. I'm not sure.
0: Yeah.
1: I'm just not sure, but I am reading it, and I love it.
0: It's usually a pretty tricky thing to do.
1: It is.
0: Switch between the books.
1: It is, especially because some of the characters are different, just completely different, you know, in the show.
0: Or combined
1: than the
0: or
1: book.
0: Whatever. Yeah,
1: yeah. Yeah. So the cool thing about book one is it has an epilogue at the end of the book. And it is the author talking about how we're obsessed with end of days and the different themes.
0: Says
1: over
0: the person
1: the
0: writing the Silo series.
1: No,
0: that's
1: no,
0: interesting.
1: For sure. Well,
0: yeah.
1: So the Silo, this is mentioned in the epilogue. He actually wrote this as just a short story. He just sat down to write because his dog had just died and he was in pain. So he just started writing this story. He posted it on somewhere for 99 cents and it started getting a bunch of downloads. Word of mouth spread it and he made like he sold like 1,000 copies.
0: Wow.
1: And the reviews were, where's the rest of it? And so that's when he decided to write the rest of the book. And that I think that ended up being his sixth book. The Silo book one.
0: Do the books move slow? Like, I find the TV series, literally, I would say 60% of an episode is slow-mo. Like, I'm not kidding when I say it figuratively moves slow, narratively moves slow, and it visually moves slow.
1: Well, I don't know, because I've already read it, I know what's going to happen.
0: Oh, true.
1: So
0: yeah,
1: it's kind of hard to determine.
0: Yeah.
1: But when I rewatch it, I'll let you know. I will say that it can... It starts with deaths, and it's like, it's jolting. It makes you want to throw the book away. Mm. Or like, the skip in timelines. That really bothers me, too. Like, oh, we're 100 years, you know, and then 100 years forward, and then 100 years back.
0: Yeah.
1: And
0: you're like,
1: every
0: I just
1: other
0: got
1: chapter,
0: invested in this space. And
1: right?
0: Now, yeah.
1: Yeah. Sometimes I don't like that, or most of the time I don't like jumping around. But
0: yeah,
1: and then
0: good.
1: Book two is like a prequel. So it just doesn't have any of the original characters in book one.
0: Huh.
1: And it just, yeah. But... I am really enjoying it again. I was wondering why I like dystopian novels.
0: Does the epilogue make you think why, maybe? Like, is there something in there that made you think why it's appealing?
1: Well, yes, but I can't quite figure, I don't quite have the words for
0: I wonder if it's
1: it.
0: Because it's like, if we have a general sense that, you know, our world is built on growth and always expansion, and that's impossible, and that eventually this is not sustainable. Something's going to change, and if we don't do it in a measured, kind of honest way, it could be more of a collapse than the transition.
1: Yeah.
0: And these sort of show us what it might look after that collapse happened and how life would go on.
1: So it suggests that we've already like figured everything, not figured everything out, but like explored things. Like we're not afraid of the wilderness per se, right?
0: Yeah.
1: But
0: we do have a lot easier in some senses.
1: In a post-apocalyptic world, the whole landscape literally changes,
0: yeah,
1: and there's new challenges. You know, we're all just too comfortable.
0: Huh.
1: And that might be the draw to,
0: well, move into an RV.
1: Right. So I started book two a couple days ago. I started book one a couple weeks ago, and now I'm on book two.
0: Cool.
1: Of three.
0: Oh man. I love it. I love,

0: This is like,
1: yeah, right? I yeah. hate just reading one book and having it be over.
0: Yeah.
1: Like, although I am going to reread The Ferryman. That's a good one. It's not a series. It's just a single book, but it is dystopian and fun.
0: It doesn't have to be dystopian. Let me know. I love sci-fi. All those kinds of things. Doesn't have to be sci-fi either, though. Boost it in. Appreciate that. All right. This is a bit of a crazy idea that I have had. I am hallucinating a plan to solve my sleep.
1: Okay.
0: I don't know what happened. I'd say 3 years ago, I was a pro sleeper. In fact, the kids used to give
1: what?
0: Me a, 3-4 years ago. Yeah. I nailed it for like six.
1: Really?
0: Oh, it
1: Good
0: was
1: for
0: great.
1: You.
0: Oh,
1: that's
0: it was,
1: insane. I didn't think
0: wonderful.
1: You ever had achieved that.
0: I know. Well, I was, but of course, you, it's funny because Dylan would constantly razz me because I'd be going to bed at like 9:30 and be like, Dad, you know. But as time has gone on the last couple of years, it's just progressively, and when I say nailed it, I mean I was getting at least 8 hours a night. I was sleeping with my CPAP mask every single night, waking up feeling like I'd got enough sleep. But for like the last 2 years or a year and a half, I've been developing all kinds of really horrible sleep problems. It started with just insomnia that would hit me about once or twice a week, which I've never had insomnia before. And that was a new thing to deal with. Then restless leg syndrome started building up over the last year.
1: Magnesium deficiency, both of those.
0: I wonder, but I take magnesium supplements at night.
1: Which one? Glycinate?
0: Yeah. Mm. But I need to look into that more. I've also heard iron.
1: Most people with ADHD have low iron.
0: Yeah, I could see that. So that's been getting so bad that it's like when I heard about restless leg syndrome, I'm like, there's a medication for that? Like, how bad can that be? Go take a walk. It doesn't matter. I can walk 10 miles. I can physically exhaust myself that day, and I still have horrible restless leg syndrome. But also my arms flail all over the place.
1: Oh. Yeah, I'm not familiar with that at all. On Ambien.
0: And that's so that's a thing. My legs, I mean, it's bad.
1: Right, but you're not taking Ambien or anything.
0: No, I don't even take melatonin. Maybe once or twice a year. What I've been doing, just because I don't really know what the core problem is, and I'm not really great at pattern recognition on my own behaviors, so I started just over the last 6 months having casual conversations with ChatGPT. And at first, I was really apprehensive about this because I don't like the general idea of them collecting this data about me.
1: Mm-hmm.
0: Not a fan of that. But I sort of, as time went on, started telling it a bit about what was going on and asking it for ideas and suggestions. And it started, in the most recent conversations, pointing out a few trends it had noticed from our previous conversations.
1: Mm-hmm.
0: And it dawned on me, maybe I could leverage this. So I started thinking, well, I sleep every night with an Apple Watch and I track my sleep. And I have 6-7 years or whatever it's been of sleep data on here.
1: Mm-hmm.
0: And I have definitely the last 2 years of really bad sleep. 6-7. And so I got this app. And if you're interested in this, I think it's a pretty good app.
1: Yeah, absolutely.
0: It's called Health Auto Export.
1: Mm-hmm.
0: And it lets you export any of your health stuff or all of your health stuff to CSV file or JSON.
1: Okay.
0: And you can also specify a date range or you can say all of your data.
1: Mm-hmm.
0: And then what I did, and I don't recommend you do this necessarily, but I grabbed all of my sleep data for 2025, and then I imported that into ChatGPT and had it crunch on the data and analyze it and try to find out trends and give me some sleep stats. So I have a variability on average. These are all averages. A variability of 4 hours a night of sleep that I get. I get sometimes there's a 4-hour variability in my 4 hours of variability in my sleep. Lots of time in bed, but not asleep.
1: Mm-hmm.
0: On average, I awake about 8.3 times per night.
1: Mm-hmm.
0: Weekends are slightly better. I'm in bed for 10 hours with an efficiency of, out of 1, an efficiency of 0.6.
1: Mm.
0: On weekends, I'm in bed for an average of 9 hours with an efficiency of 0.7. Interesting. But big swings night to night, and the trends are getting worse, including one of the stats that ChatGPT is focused on is wake after initial sleep. Or WASO, as it calls it, and shows some more fragmented sleep, and it shows that fragmentation is increasing with time.
1: Mm-hmm.
0: So I thought, okay, well, if you know my sleep trends, you have my sleep data, could we create a 7-night sleep optimization sprint?
1: Mm-hmm.
0: So I said, recall our previous chats about my sleep, my restlessness, health data that you've now imported and chewed on, and create a 7-day plan that starts tomorrow.

0: tomorrow night and tries to improve my sleep in a way that you can measure after the fact. I don't want any generic advice, but tailored advice with a tight, easy-to-execute action plan and with a goal to improve sleep efficiency, et cetera, et cetera. And then, after the end of the 7 days, I'm going to come back to you, and I'm going to load the last 7 days of sleep data, and we're going to see what worked and didn't work. It's sort of a way to sort of troubleshoot my way through the sleep problem. It could take a while, but if every 7 days I check in this thread and I say, okay, here's the latest sleep data, what worked, what didn't work? So it created a 7-day plan, and day one is kind of like a reset the clock and just set a baseline bedtime, 9:30, 10 p.m., and also a couple adjustments to my sleep tracking so I get accurate data capture. And then day two, which actually starts tonight, is lower, what is that?
1: Cortisol.
0: Thank you, cortisol before bed. Yeah. So no work or scrolling.
1: Or stress, like just try to be calm and not, you know, get triggered by anything.
0: It wants me to do breathing before bed.
1: Yeah. Yeah, okay. There's some deep box breathing is really good.
0: And then some gentle neck and hamstring and shoulder stretches for 3 minutes.
1: Mm.
0: Trying to get my wake after sleep down. Day three is stimulus control.
1: Yeah, so retrain your body to associate bed equals sleep. Because, yeah, laying in bed for 10 hours but only sleeping for four.
0: Yeah.
1: That your body's probably confused about the purpose of being in bed.
0: Perhaps. So no TV or podcast or audiobook once in bed.
1: What?
0: I know.
1: Oh.
0: I know. It did suggest any white noise, but I already have white noise. Mm-hmm. And then day four is energy curve alignment. Move early, wind down early. So I have to take an early outdoor walk, well, before 4 p.m.
1: Mm-hmm.
0: Avoid late evening caffeine or excess water, which I already do.
1: Okay.
0: And then maintain the magnesium routine, but I'm going to double check what type of magnesium it is.
1: Yeah.
0: And then day five, cognitive cool down. A quiet mental loops that cause restlessness. So 10-minute journal, which I think what I'm going to do is more like task list of like,
1: right?
0: This is what's
1: on
0: my brain of things that need to be done.
1: Yeah, to-do lists. Yeah.
0: Yeah. And then they say some sort of neutral audio that is sort of like, chills you out.
1: Yeah. I have lyricless music playlists.
0: That I could see.
1: That I put on just because, and I've heard them so many times that it just doesn't, I don't pay attention actively.
0: Yeah. Or like an ambient.
1: Ambient kind of sounds. Yeah. Yeah.
0: Day six, this is interesting. Light therapy.
1: Mm.
0: So morning, 10 to 15 minutes sunlight within an hour of waking, which the sun isn't even up within an hour of waking.
1: Right. So, and especially we have daylight savings this coming weekend.
0: Yeah.
1: Actually, I guess it will be lighter
0: earlier. It would
1: be better,
0: earlier. But I'll already be past. Well,
1: yeah.
0: Man, this might line up, actually.
1: Yeah.
0: This might actually
1: be
0: fine.
1: So even if it's overcast, you're still getting some benefit of the sun.
0: Yeah, yeah, yeah. And then day seven, last day, consolidate and review. Same bed wake times, short reflection, rank each habit 1 to 5, then export the CSV file, upload it here, and then it'll go through.
1: So it wants you to do each of these, not every day. Like, these are just...
0: Yeah, I think that was one of the...
1: Do you build them? I think I'm going to. Yeah, okay.
0: I think I'm going to compound them.
1: Interesting.
0: Yeah, it doesn't necessarily... It didn't specify that, and that was probably a lack of my prompt.
1: Mm-hmm.
0: You know, I probably should have had to be more clear about that. And
1: right.
0: That's
1: where
0: these tools...
1: AI failed.
0: Right.
1: Well, just kidding.
0: It is in the sense that it you don't know what you don't know, and it doesn't know what you don't know,
1: right.
0: So it'll miss it.
1: And
0: you don't know
1: idiots.
0: It missed it. Yeah. the blind leading the blind. Dummies all the way down. So this dummy is going to try like going back and forth with it. And then what I figure is like it's probably not going to be perfect in the first 7 days,
1: mm-hmm.
0: but 2 or 3 weeks into it, maybe I'm going to be onto something. And at first I was like, oh my God, 3 weeks?
1: Mm-hmm.
0: I'm like, dude, you're like 2 years into like this being awful. 3 weeks isn't so bad.
1: Right? I'm actually at 3 weeks of supplementing iron again.
0: Mm.
1: And in 3 weeks, I can get it tested and see how well I'm doing. So
0: it takes a while.
1: It does, but it went by so fast. Like, yeah, implement it now. Don't wait. Just implement it now. Just start doing it.
0: So I started day one already because there's not much to it other than go to bed at the right time. But so hopefully we'll have a report in the next episode of how it went. I'm interested to know if an LLM can be useful in this way.
1: Mm-hmm.
0: Because there's other health habits that you could probably apply and measure, like steps and walking, anything that a health tracking device export, you can record and export. You could then work with one of these LLMs to create a plan and then go back and measure it.
1: Mm-hmm.
0: That seems to me to be the particularly useful part is you can actually measure the results at the end of the 7 days and see what worked and didn't work.
1: Yep.
0: That's bonkers.
1: Mm-hmm.
0: So hopefully it works. Who knows? I'm ready for anything at this point.
2: Well, I'm I'm just going to make a quick call to my launch. I haven't checked in since yesterday. 774-462-5667. That's it. All right. 774-462-5667. Call now.
0: Don't worry. I love that jingle so much I'm going to play it again, but we are about to play our track of the week. We have a caller waiting now, and if you want to call in and talk to us live, you absolutely can. The voicemail is also open, so if you're listening after the fact, don't worry. You could call in after the song and leave us a voicemail just like a live caller did. It counts just as much. That's 774-462-5667. And before we get to the track of the week, Hank wants to make one more thing obvious and remind you that if you boost during the music, 95% of your sats support the artist that created that track.
2: Now's the time. It's the song of the week. Remember, you can boost the track. They sure like that.
0: This seemed appropriate. Our track this week is by Arthur Yori, I think is Yoria, maybe is how you say his name. Yoria, probably. Y-O-R-I-A. Mm-hmm. Yoria. Arthur Yoria. And the track name, how perfect is this?
1: Mm-hmm.
0: Sleep is on the way.

0: I'm just going to make a quick call to the launch. I haven't checked in since yesterday. 774-462-5667. That's it. All right. 774-462-5667. Call now.
1: Told you'd hear it twice.
2: And now, on with the show.
1: All right, we have a live caller. I'm going to get that going here.
3: Oh!
1: Ba-ba-ch. I like that one. We should play that one more often. All right. Let's pull him in, Andrews. I'm going to hit the button here. Stand by as it makes a connection. Caller who's been waiting online for like 11 minutes or something like that. Who do we have there? Caller, are you there? Hello.
4: Hey, Chris and Angela. This is our podcast.
1: Hello, our podcast.
4: Finally, I can call in this live. I don't have a work meeting destroying my afternoon, so listen in.
1: They are afternoon wreckers. I don't know if you're this kind of guy, but I'm the type of personality that if I have a meeting, say, at 1 p.m.,
5: yeah.
1: I'm not getting anything important
5: done. It's not your personality. It's your ADHD.
1: You're dreading it. Yeah, I can't start a big project because,
5: yeah.
1: Eric, what if I got in the flow? You know, if I'm in the flow and then all of a sudden I got to stop for the meeting, so I can't risk flow state. You know what I mean? Is this you or do you not have this problem?
4: Oh, I know exactly what you mean. Wednesdays are my day of hell for meetings, so I don't get anything done on Wednesdays, but yeah. I get it. Totally get it.
1: Yeah, I stack them on Thursdays. I generally stack the calls on Thursdays, yeah.
4: Good for you. I wish I could stack them all more than one day, but I digress. I have a very probably silly question about some AI stuff I've been thinking about, which is not nearly as productive as what you're trying to do to solve your sleep, but bear with me here, since you are easily the most creative person I've ever seen online with all this stuff. If you recall, what was it, about a month ago, I had asked for that advice about generating the songs of AI, that kind of like what you do, and that was really helpful. It was kind of a big hit at the conference I went to, but
1: I want to
4: take it up another notch.
5: Nice.
4: I want to do something kind of silly inspired by a lot of the classic sitcoms like Seinfeld, Everybody Loves Raymond, all those fun ones. I want to generate a funny kind of sitcom set of quotes for data science jokes, but use the voices of famous characters from TV shows.
1: Yeah, I see where you're going. Sure.
4: Okay. So if you think where I'm stitching with this, I want to do what you just did with Hank Hill, but for my kind of data science jokes. But first, I got to generate the jokes themselves. So first question, which model do you think would be good for just generating the text around, comedy jokes or stuff like that?
1: I mean, assuming you primed it, you know, with some themes and whatnot, and you gave it a good prime, a lot of them would do this. Grok and ChatGPT-5 would probably handle this just fine. I might try Grok first just because it tends to be a bit spicier. And, you know, a little bit more sarcastic. Mm. And then for the voices, that's a tricky one. You know, to really do this right, I think what you'd have to do is you'd have to get some sample isolations of the voices you want to clone and get clips of them and probably several minutes worth of just the voices without other people interrupting or talking over or too much music. And then it's not very much money to get it's 11 Labs. Their pro, which I have been coveting, getting their pro subscription, has a very interesting voice cloner system where you can do something really quick that's okay, that takes about 30 seconds, or you can supply it really good source audio to clone a voice. And they do this with the intention for like podcasters to clone their own voice so that way you could, I don't know, have it read something that sounds like you. And they also, another thing that 11 Labs has been specializing in is agents that you can have answer the phone. So these voices are pretty good. And one of their specialties is voice cloning. So that, and I think the pro subscription is like $10 a month. It's not too unreasonable to get in on that. But you would have to have the clips to get the really good stuff.
4: Well, imagine I'm creative, i.e. I have saved clips of old TV shows like King of the Hill or Raymond, and I could just use that, rip it a bit, and put it together, possibly as a voiceover.
1: Here's a demo. So this is the original voice.
6: All right, so get this. I'm at this new cafe downtown, trying to act all sophisticated with an espresso, you know.
1: And here's the clone voice.
6: All right, so get this. I'm at this new cafe downtown trying to act all sophisticated with an espresso, you know. And I'm sitting there.
1: It's pretty close.
5: Mm-hmm.
1: It's pretty close.
4: Yeah.
1: So that could be.
4: I think.
1: I'd love to know how it goes.
4: I think this is worth it.
1: Yeah.
5: Yeah.
4: I want to try it.
5: That's fun.
1: Yeah. If you do it, let us know. Let us know the results. Okay.
4: Oh, yeah. Well, I'll do it. And it's going to be for a very, I guess, either a techie crowd in life sciences. So who knows if the jokes will actually land. But I tried something like this last year or 2 years ago when I did kind of a battle rap between users of R, Python, and SAS. And it was actually a pretty big hit. So I think I can take it up a notch here.
1: Well, our podcast is always good to hear from you.
4: Yeah, thank you so much for the great advice. And every time I do either conference presentations or whatnot, I always find a way to plug JB one way or another.
1: Oh,
4: so,
1: nice. Thank you.
4: Trying
1: thank
4: to pay
1: you.
4: It forward.
1: Thank you very much. Thank you for calling, too.
4: Thank you.
1: All right, sir. Have a good one.
4: You too.
1: Okay, we got one. You hear that jingle? That means we got one more caller there, Andrew. Should I try pulling him in?
5: A
1: California Dreamin'?
5: Yep.
1: California Dreamin'. I don't know how any of this works. You know what I mean?
5: Yeah, I think you...
1: California Dreamin', are you there? Hello, California.
3: Hello.
1: Oh, it's
3: this
1: not California.
3: Adversary 17.
1: Adversaries,
3: I'm not California,
1: you're not in California.
3: Though.
1: We have, look at all these skulls going on. Well, Adversaries, it's great to hear from you. Hello.
3: Hello. I believe earlier you were asking for some books to read.
1: Mm-hmm. Yeah, you got a series or
3: variety,
1: book?
3: There's Peter F. Hamilton is a fantastic writer. You may want to look in some of his books. He's got several different series. And on good authority, once you start one, it's very difficult to quit. So.
1: Okay. All right.
3: Good luck.
1: Are these?
5: That's fun.
1: So he's, what is he, a sci-fi author?
5: Definitely. Yeah.
3: Yeah. Peter F.
5: Click on
3: Hamilton.
5: Books. Look the second tab in books and you'll see by the covers.
1: Oh yeah. Yeah. There's some space covers. Yeah. I see space covers. Oh yeah. Okay. Oh, this, okay, I think I know a couple of these, actually. I don't know if I've read them, but I think I recognize them. All right, that's good. That's solid. I'm writing that down. Thank you.
3: Very well-developed characters and a very thick plot. Not, like, thick and difficult to follow, but there's a lot going on, and there's several different plots. Have you seen The Expanse?
1: Oh, of course. Yeah, I love The Expanse.
3: Okay. So similar style.
1: Really? Really? You don't say? That is appealing. That is very appealing. All right, I like that tip. I like that a lot. Where are you at right now? I mean, are you on a break? Are you on work? Are you at home? Are you on a boat? Like, what are you doing right now?
3: I'm at home.
1: Okay.
3: I took today off as a personal mental health day.
1: And we get the treat of you calling. That's awesome.
5: Yep. Yep.
3: Yeah.
1: Well, that's, you deserve it, too. I know that. I mean, your work, I don't know, if they have any questions or anything, you just have them contact me. If anybody gives you a hard time, you send them.
3: Okay, yeah. All hey, right. Guys, talk to this guy out
5: yeah.
3: in Washington.
5: Yeah, we'll write the doctor's note.
1: And they'll say, who the hell is he? And you say, he's a podcaster, and he gave me this note, and then, yeah, I'll write something up for you. It's fine. We can
3: he's
1: PDF
3: actually
1: it.
3: A professional on solving sleep insomnia problems now, so, yeah.
1: Yeah, I'm a vibe sleep consultant.
3: Yeah, there you go.
1: All right. Well, thank you for calling.
3: Oh, yeah.
1: Is there anything else before I hang up? At least I attempt to hang up on you and not me.
3: Yeah. Well, I don't have anything else. But, okay. Yeah, don't hang up on yourself.
1: That's embarrassing.
3: There's another caller in there.
1: I know. All right. Thank you. It's good to hear from you. Call again.
3: Likewise.
1: All right. Bye now.
3: Bye-bye.
1: All right, I'll try. I think I got it. I don't think I hung up on us.
5: Nope.
1: Whew. Nice. That feels good. You know, when you get it right?
5: Yes.
1: It feels like I did something, Ange. It feels like I did something right. I like that. All right, here we go. All right, first up on the voicemail list, we have, I think it's Jasko. And he's in California, at least, I believe.
7: Okay. Hi, Chris and Angela. This is Jasko calling from Sacramento, California. Had a great time meeting, well, at least Chris, up at Linux Fest Northwest earlier this year. I just finished listening to your latest show. Happy to have it back. Love the lunch. But Chris, you had mentioned getting car parts, ordering them. And I well, by in cheap cars, I've learned that the best site for getting car part or best way of getting car parts is rockauto.com.
1: Oh,
7: I mean, they're not the fastest shipping, but they've got everything. They break it down by like the economy and
1: this
7: premium and all that. And they've got kits for you. Like I was looking for replacing my rear struts and, you know, you could just buy the cylinder or you could get the whole assembly. And it was just as expensive to get the whole assembly. So I just went with that. Yeah. No complaints there. And they send you a cute little fridge magnet in just about every order. I've gotten some where it was too small to include it, but yeah, rockauto.com.
1: This is good.
7: As for Amazon, I've done the have a friend ship it to you or buy it for you, ship it to them, then drive by their house, pick it up. But if I really need it and don't want to, you know, work that out with a friend, I just get the 1 month subscription, grab a whole bunch of things, and then once it arrives, cancel the subscription. So a lot of the time I forget to do that. Cancel it.
1: That is the trick, isn't it? Rock Auto. I've heard it before. I forgot about this. This is so good. Here's a little price test. So Liquid Moly-Gen, which is the fancy boy oil that I put in my vehicle because it's a Volkswagen that wants to tear itself apart constantly. This is interesting. So it's $17 for a bottle of this stuff from Amazon, just as a benchmark.
5: Okay.
1: And from Rock Auto, it's $10.20.
5: Wow.
1: And so that kind of gives you a discount of the price differential. It's not the prettiest website, but if you need to buy parts for your car, I've heard other people mention Rock Auto. I completely have forgotten about it and putting this on my list of things that I will be checking in the future.
5: It is a crazy good website too. It is like the Amazon of auto parts. It's so well organized.
1: So what do you think? I've so far have made the decision to hold on to all of our cars because they're all three paid off.
5: Mm-hmm.
1: But my GTI has 80,000 miles on it. And they usually start falling apart around 90, 100.
5: What?
1: Yeah.
5: Nah.
1: Yeah. Is that crazy to you? 80,000 miles on my...
5: Okay. Yeah. No. 2018. Yes and no. Yeah.
1: It's a 2018.
5: Yeah.
1: Hadea's,
5: just hit 30,000 on my 2022.
1: Hadea's is about 190. And the Volvo just is rolling over to 190 probably this week.
5: Oh, wow.
1: So they're all really up there in mileage.
5: Yeah.
1: And they're all getting to the point where, like, rubber gaskets are going to start failing.
5: Mm-hmm.
1: Belts are going to start failing.
5: So what's the question?
1: Well, so the question is it's like, do you think it's worth adding up my maintenance costs, adding up my insurance and seeing if that exceeds and gas and seeing if that exceeds the cost of a new car payment?
5: I think
1: there's value to not having a car payment, but I don't know what the premium of that is versus what I'm spending to maintain old cars.
5: No, for sure. And I was there with my MDX, right? Like there was a lot of maintenance needing to happen I wanted a new car and then I was forced to get a different car in the meantime. I don't know. Have you lowered your insurance coverage since you're not, since you are the owner of the vehicle now?
1: I think maybe on the Volvo, not the GTI, but
5: yeah.
1: I don't know. I love not having a car payment, but I'm feeling like basically they're constantly needing maintenance now.
5: Yeah.
1: There's always something.
5: Right.
1: And that gets old really quick. It's like, geez, I'm never going to get ahead.
5: Yeah. I mean, the worst I'm having is just tire problems.
1: Maybe
5: you know?
1: Rock Auto will be the solution. That's a good tip.
5: Yeah.
1: All right. Our next call
5: that's so cool.
1: is Mark, and I believe he's in Michigan.
8: Hey, guys. Mark, Northern Michigan here. Called in on my drive home. So thankful I have you guys to listen to. So you want to know why we're living 25 miles from anywhere in Northern Michigan?
1: Yeah.
8: Well, we're campers, and we used to have a seasonal camping spot up in the area and found a property that we absolutely loved.
1: Oh, yeah.
8: It was during COVID. We moved our fifth wheel over to that property to make it become our seasonal campground spot that we own. But it was COVID. My wife was working permanently remote. I had to be in the office one day a week, and our youngest was graduating high school. We said, hey, why should we wait until we retire to live where we want to live? So we sold our house and moved and lived our fifth wheel for a year that fall, that summer, we moved up there.
1: Wow.
8: And lived in our fifth wheel for a year while we decided what's next, and we built a house. We love it. We have 20 acres, mostly pine trees.
5: Nice.
1: Oh, boy.
8: Only downfall is the week we were closing on our house, my boss informed me that we are going back to 2 days a week. That kind of sucks. And then a year later, it went to 3 days a week. So I had to travel all the way downstate one morning, spend the night at my in-laws for a couple nights, and drive back. And like I said, thank that I get to listen to you guys. And thanks for the tips on eating out. My wife and I love to eat out. We're going to be looking for some places. If you got a tip for a great real Japanese restaurant, love to hear it. Talk to you soon.
1: Oh.
5: Is he talking about locally?
1: Yeah, because remember they're visiting Vancouver.
5: This is one. Yeah, yeah. Okay. Yeah, yeah.
1: I mean, I love Tokyo House, but I don't know if there's one in Seattle.
5: Oh, yeah.
1: It's good. Boy, Mark, that was an adventure. I'm curious what you did for internet while you were out there.
5: Mm.
1: If you had Starlink or if you had to use cellular.
5: Yeah.
1: That's fun.
5: Back to the car thing.
1: Mm-hmm.
5: No car payment is going to be cheap.
1: No.
5: Like they just like it's just accepted that they're going to be minimum.
1: It's crazy.
5: But then also, you know, we're maybe going to have
1: lower
5: Dylan
1: rates.
5: Driving.
1: Oh yeah.
5: And that's going to skyrocket.
1: Well, but that's another factor. That's a fourth vehicle. Dylan's vehicle has 300,000 miles on it.
5: Right.
1: So it's a fourth vehicle with super high mileage. That was actually what sent me spiraling when
5: yeah,
1: I thought
5: yeah,
1: about it.
5: Yeah.
1: I was like, oh my god, I'm going to have four cars.
5: Yeah.
1: Oh my god. Like they're all old. But I just, like,
5: well,
1: I don't want a $600 payment, and I don't want $400, $300 a month insurance or whatever it's going
5: to
1: be.
5: Right. Well, you want to keep the younger Dylan assigned to the oldest car.
1: Mm.
5: That will be the lowest premium impact.
1: And what crossed my mind is if I could get, like, I don't know if I would do this, so bear this in mind. But, like, say I took my GTI in and got a good trade-in value on it because it still has some value to it and got, like, a Volkswagen EV.
5: Mm.
1: And I just use that for commuting to the studio. Mm. And then I don't even buy gas anymore. Because, like, if I go on a long drive, then I take a Diaz gas car.
5: Mm-hmm.
1: But if I'm going on a just driving back to the studio and home, like I do 6 days a week, then why not EV it? I don't know. I don't know. The idea of not having to replace oil, reduced maintenance costs, and not having to buy gas.
5: Well, I don't understand why an EV vehicle wouldn't need any oil.
1: There's no oil.
5: Really? None?
1: No.
5: Oh, okay, because it's not a hybrid. I was thinking of a hybrid.
1: Right.
5: Okay.
1: There's fluids and there's coolants, but those are pretty low.
5: Yeah.
1: Those are pretty low maintenance. And then tires and brakes.
5: Yeah, and the battery when it dies.
1: Yeah, but that could be a decade.
5: Yeah, no, I know.
1: So it's, I don't know. That's been on my mind. All right, moving on. Captain T calls in. I think he's in Central Michigan.
9: Hey, gang. This is Captain T from Central Michigan. Listen, I just came into possession of some older computers and thinking of starting a home lab, home assistants. I got a bunch of Wyze cameras and an old Buffalo Station router and just looking for some suggestions on what I can run on these 8 gig of RAM, 500 gig spinning hard drive, Lenovo M720Qs. Let me know. All right. Thanks, guys.
1: Oh, you got a lot of options. 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That's such a great – it's like almost too many options. Captain T, let us know how it goes. Speaking of adversaries.
10: Hey, Chris and Andrews. It's Adversary 17 checking in here.
5: Mm-hmm.
10: I'm listening to the episode where I believe it's 37 where you guys are talking about what do you do when power goes out. Well, first thing I'm going to do is fire up my portable generator because I won't have water or heat without any power due to being in the middle of nowhere. So probably the first thing, then we'll fire up some candles. If it's prolonged outage, then I'll probably get some wood and put it in fireplace and start a nice cozy fire to keep the house warm. But after that, not really sure. Hopefully it doesn't last too much longer than necessary. Also, I'm still waiting on a call during the live show from you guys. Chris, you've been talking about calling people and seeing if you could just, if they'd pick up or cold calling them. I'm still happy to be on that list. So, what's taking you so long?
5: Yeah, where do we have that
10: list? Anyway, keep doing the show. Appreciate you guys. Bye-bye.
1: You called me. That worked better, I thought. I thought that worked better. So, we had a power outage this last weekend, and it wasn't too bad. I was really glad to have the diesel heater, because that doesn't require very much power and just requires diesel fuel. But I was slightly concerned, because they said it was going to take 2 days to restore the power. Well, this is probably the last trip of the RV for the winter.
5: Oh, yeah.
1: Then we park and, you know, we huddle down. And one of the things you have to consider with an RV is if you're storing it over the winter, the fuel will go bad.
5: Oh.
1: Because we put corn in our fuel. So it makes the fuel go bad.
5: Huh.
1: And one of the things you can do is you can add a stabilizer product.
5: Mm-hmm.
1: And one of the other things you should consider doing is filling the tank. Because if you don't fill the gas tank, it leaves room for moisture to accumulate and rust and gunk to accumulate on the inside of the tank. But if you fill it, there's no room for that moisture.
5: Right.
1: So, boy, oh boy. I'm like, I got it figured out. We'll go out. We'll do our Halloween camping out in the woods. And then on our way back, there's a great gas station. I'll fill up before we park for the winter. No problem. So we're rolling into the campground. I'm like, oh, look at me. Just enough gas to get to the campground and down to the fuel station.
5: Oh, gosh.
1: We're going to be good. Then the power goes out. Well, the way the generator works on the RV is it pulls from the master tank.
5: Of course.
1: Right? Why have multiple tanks?
5: Right.
1: And to make sure you have enough fuel to drive, they automatically cut the generator off when you're at, like, the last notch before the red. You know, like the last quarter or whatever.
5: Yeah, yeah.
1: They cut off the generator.
5: Uh-huh.
1: And I was right at what we call, we just refer to it as generator cutoff.
5: Sure.
1: And so I'm like, ah, it's fine. We're at a campground. We're going to have power.
5: Right.
1: And I thought, well, it is stormy. Nah, it'll be fine.
5: Yeah.
1: And then the power goes out. And I check their website, and it says a two-day outage. And I'm like,
5: oops.
1: Uh-oh. Crap. Thankfully, it came back on later that morning. So it was a little exciting. All right. We got another call about power outages. Linux 412 called in.
11: Hey, launch crew. This is 412 Linux calling in. Because I wanted to touch base on the power outage conversation. Next to ensuring that my family is safe, the most important item that I have to do after that is ensure I have battery backup for my CPAP machine.
1: Mm-hmm.
11: There's nothing scarier than not having power because, frankly, I'm not going to sleep at night. So as a 20-year CPAP user, I have a battery backup specifically for that device. If I get sleep, then everything else is going to go A-OK.
1: Yes.
11: Anyhow, enjoy the show. And P.S., Ange, I also took advantage of the 92% discount on Amazon.
5: Nice.
11: And this will be my last year with Prime. So, anyhow, have a good show. Thanks.
1: Nice Prime move. I agree with you on the sleep. I think Colonel's still in our bumper room, too. Let's see if I can pull him into this. See if I get all that wired up OK. Hey, Typical, are you still there?
12: I am indeed.
1: Hello, sir.
12: So how are you doing?
1: I'm all right. You know, actually, last night, slept pretty good. So, I mean, not great.
5: Oh, what was your sleep score?
1: Oh, yeah, good question. I don't know if I have my, can you tell on the watch?
5: I earned, I don't know. I don't use my watch for anything. I earned a 97.
1: What?
5: Yeah. Oh.
1: I've never gotten that high of a number ever. No. Okay.
5: Did not achieve 8 hours. I do try to get 8 hours. I only got 7.5, but.
1: I got an 87, which is really good for me.
5: That is really good.
1: Mm-hmm. Mm-hmm. So I'm doing all right. How are you doing, Colonel?
12: I'm doing all right. So a couple of things that might help with your sleep. So one of the things I looked into the restless leg syndrome.
1: Yeah.
12: And depending on the person, there is actual restless leg syndrome, but you can get a condition that mimics it if your electrolytes are out of whack.
5: Yes.
12: And it's not just a lack of potassium or a lack of magnesium. It's actually the ratio of the two for your calcium ion gates in your cells and whatnot.
1: Oh, boy.
12: So, yeah. So just taking one, you might be have plenty of that, but not enough of the other.
1: So should I take it with like an electrolyte drink at night?
12: So that was going to be my next recommendation. Is there's an electrolyte drink that I really like because it doesn't have the standard mineral stuff they put in there. It actually has trace. No, it's trace minerals.
5: Oh, yes. Mm-hmm.
12: And they make one that is sugar-free, comes in packets. You mix it in water, comes all pre-dosed, and it's called Zeolite.
1: Zeolite, okay.
12: Yeah, and so it's zero sugar. They use stevia, not an artificial sweetener, mm-hmm. and it has a pretty good electrolyte blend.
1: Mm, okay.
12: That has been my go-to for hydration for a long time now. I have a bunch of different hydration powders and mixes that I use, but that one, if I'm really trying to just bulk the hydration, that's what I go to.
1: So it's a powder, not a drop? Because I see a dropper on Amazon.
12: Right. So Trace Minerals, they make a bunch of different things. So they make one that is a liquid that you put drops into water. Uh-huh. That one is unflavored, supposedly.
5: No,
12: it definitely has a flavor.
5: No, I
12: no, it definitely
5: it
12: has
5: like
12: a flavor.
5: Dirt. It tastes like dirt. Does I it? Have no, it. Yeah, it does. I have it at home.
12: That's what I was just going to say is, yeah, it, they say it's unflavored, but that means they haven't added flavor. It uh-huh. definitely
1: okay.
12: has a flavor.
1: Okay, I yes. see. Yeah.
12: And even their Zeolite product, that one, it tastes salty, but it's the first time you drink it, it's like, whoa, this is salty. But then what I have found is that my brain starts to associate that taste with hydration mm-hmm. and actually start to crave it.
1: Okay.
5: Yeah. Dr. Berg has stated to load up on salt before bedtime.
1: Really?
5: Yeah, because salt Weird. Is what allows us to be hydrated.
1: I know that, but I'd just be worried about having to pee all night.
5: That is a symptom of dehydration, though.
1: Oh, okay. So if you're drinking, okay. All right, so that's something I got to look into, Zeolite. All right.
12: Yep. Yeah, specifically from Trace Minerals.
1: From Trace Minerals,
12: And you can look at, yeah, and you can look at some of their other products as well. I have not seen any product they put out be bad. Just be aware that different products are meant for different things.
5: Of course.
12: And they're pretty good about telling, you that on their site. So.
1: Okay. And is it like a tub with a scooper, or is it like?
12: So it comes both ways. So it comes with the individual packets. So like a single dose packet, uh-huh. or it also comes as a tub.
1: Okay.
12: I've always gotten the packets. They come in like a combo flavor pack.
1: I want the packets.
12: Yeah, just because it's so much easier. And I have so many different things that I mix into water that if I got the tub, it could go bad before I use it all.
5: That's
12: the other reason I go with the packets.
1: Yeah, okay.
12: You had also been talking about the type of magnesium that you're taking. The magnesium that I recommended to you a while ago,
1: mm-hmm.
12: which Andrews, if he is taking the one that I recommended to him, it is a chelated.
1: Yeah, I think so. Yeah. Yeah. That sounds right.
12: Yeah. It's a specialty form of a chelated magnesium that is a ultra absorption. So that's like best you can buy.
1: Okay.
12: So, but there is another type of magnesium, which I may or may not have mentioned to you at the time. So the one you're taking now, assuming it's the same one, is a magnesium glycinate formulation. The other one you can look for that will specifically help with sleep is magnesium threonate.
5: Oh, yes. Okay. Yeah, I have that.
1: Magnesium, is it threonate? T-A-U? Or is
12: no.
1: It's threonate, like C-O-R, so, like T-H-E-R-E-O-N-A-T. Well, can't spell, but yeah, okay. I see. I got you. Threonate. All right.
12: Yeah, mm-hmm, because mm-hmm. the magnesium threonate is the only one that will cross the blood-brain barrier.
5: Ah.
12: And crossing the blood-brain barrier, one of the primary minerals that your body will use to get rid of caffeine and other central nervous system stimulants is magnesium. So by putting that magnesium directly into the brain,
1: in the brain,
12: it can it can actually help with getting that caffeine out of your brain faster, allowing the GABA system to activate, because you have two primary systems in the body. Mm-hmm. You have the cortisol system. That's what keeps you awake and moving and doing things. Then you have the GABA system. That's your go to sleep, regenerate, detox. That's that system. There's multiple factors that control how far you are into either one of those systems. But one of the other things that you might look at is, and I don't have a specific recommendation, but something to, I guess, feed the AI would be the supravagus nerve. It's this information highway for all of your hormonal stuff. So you could try, you know, there's different breathing exercises and hot, cold exercises and stuff like that that can help tone your vagus nerve. And then that helps to have those systems better communicate so they can turn off and on.
1: The old vagus nerve. My wife mentioned that to me recently.
5: Mm-hmm.
1: Okay. Well, this is good news. I mean, this is all very useful. So I need to go buy a bunch of products now.
12: And then the other thing, too, is the AI was talking about, you know, making sure you get light and everything. One of the things a lot of people don't realize is that it's the type of light, but it's also the intensity of light.
1: Sure.
12: So if you take actual sunlight, even on a cloudy day, is going to trigger those brain mechanisms better than, say, like a happy light or a daylight bulb or something like that you stick on your desk. Because it's a fuller spectrum, it's a more intense light, and it's not just your optic nerve, but it's also the more skin that you can expose to the sunlight.
1: Oh.
12: That will also make a difference.
1: So you're saying I should go out there and like take my shirt off and walk around like an adventurer? Is that what you're saying?
12: Well, I mean, if you do that, you know, you got to go all the way and make sure we post it on the JB After Dark feed. And, you know,
5: we got to live stream it.
12: Yeah, scare all the neighbors away.
1: Right.
12: Hey, if you do that, you won't have those hunters coming up on your property. You won't have to worry about getting the drone out.
1: That's true. You're right. That'll scare those guys off real good. All right. I added all that stuff to my cart. I'm gonna take a look at that.
5: Yeah, I found a gummy of glycinate with L-threonate that I'm get for Abby.
1: Yeah. Thank you, Colonel. I always appreciate your deep dive into the sleep stuff.
5: Yeah.
1: It's always good stuff.
12: Yeah, well, it's something I've struggled with all my life, so I've done a lot of research into it.
1: Yeah, yeah. Some of this stuff has cropped up in my conversation, so some of these things are like ringing bells for me too. So yeah, absolutely appreciate it. All right.
12: Yeah, just remind Hadia to not go calling me Dr. Colonel.
1: All right, thank you, sir. Appreciate it.
12: See ya.
1: All right, we have one last voicemail. It's from Mr. Magnolia.
13: Hey, it's Magnolia. After every show, I keep thinking, oh, yeah, that's what I was going to call in about. And then I don't. And then I think, oh, wait, there's something I was supposed to call in about. And then I don't. And then I forget. So I thought, what if I just call in and then maybe I'll remember what I was going to call in about. But, well, shit. Nope, didn't work.
1: The heck? It's still so nice to hear from you anyways.
5: He's actually in the call-in queue.
1: Oh, he is?
5: Yeah.
1: Oh, I closed the call-in queue
5: because we closed it.
1: Because we're running long. But leave us a voicemail because we're running long. We have to keep moving, because I have a great investment opportunity for Ange that I really want her to have an opportunity to look at. So, see, I didn't budget for any boosts because before we started the show, we had zero boosts, zero boosts into the show, and I thought, oh no, we have a big hole in the show. Nobody loves us anymore. Show's doomed, and we're going to have like a whole gap we got to fill with something. But that's all changed. That's all changed because during the live show, we got some great support. So let's do it.
14: And now, as the French say, it is time for Le Boost.
1: And our first boost is our Baller Booster by our podcast, a.k.a. Eric, who called in just a little bit ago. And it is a Baller Boost indeed. 190,000 sats.
15: Hey, woo! Rich Lobster. You're the best around. Nothing's going to ever keep you down. You're the best.
1: Woo! Hi, Chris and Angela. Hope this makes it up for the slow boost week. Yes, I think it does. This is still my kid's favorite show, and he gets mad if we don't listen when the bootleg shows up in Fountain.
5: Gosh, that's adorable.
1: Appreciate that.
5: Yay.
1: Keeping the show going. Thank you very much.
5: And bringing in the younger generation.
1: Uh-huh, indeed. Thank you, our podcast. We always love hearing from you. Adversary 17 comes in with also a quite substantial boost, 94,208 sats.
16: I hoard that which your kind covet.
1: Paying for my voicemail. You pay, by the way. Yeah, I do pay. Yeah, so that's true. Make it up. On last week's numbers were a little poor, so here's some extra love from me.
16: Make it so.
1: Yes, appreciate
17: that. Boost!
1: Thank you very much, adversaries. And also appreciate the call. Mick Zip came in with 20,000 sat.
17: Let's go.
1: 20,000 sats from Castomatic to say, you always get me with the lowered expectations soundbite. Consider this a seed to start a Dakota fund. Oh my God. So I showed that to Hadia last night,
5: mm-hmm.
1: or the night of the launch.
5: Yeah.
1: Of that toilet sensor.
5: Yeah.
1: and she got it because I was probably telling her a week
5: she
1: ago.
5: She bought it?
1: She guessed it. She guessed what it was.
5: Oh, she okay.
1: Because it was probably a week ago I was telling her about my idea about a toilet sensor. It was like a week before. She's like, yeah. Is this a toilet sensor? But then I had to explain that it was actually a camera sensor.
5: Mm-hmm.
1: Thank you, McZip. Appreciate it. Well, all right. We did a lot better than I thought. We had four of you stream sats, 4,555 stacked that way. So we went from zero sats before the show went on the air to now 308,663.
5: Wow.
1: Woo! One of the better episodes. Actually, maybe the best ever
5: right?
1: for the show.
5: I was just going to say, it's a different record.
1: The value for value ride is a wild one, man. I tell right? you what, you just never know.
5: It's all or nothing.
1: Yeah.
5: And we experienced both.
1: Yeah. In one episode.
5: Yeah.
1: In one episode. I had this whole thing. I was going to blame Brent. You know, the legal
5: and
1: stuff.
5: The lunch, yeah.
1: Yeah. Mm-hmm. It held up our pivot and the audience, I thought, was revolting.
5: Mm-hmm.
1: But it did motivate us. I looked at the stats and I realized that about 74% of you are using an app that doesn't support Boost. That's a big chunk. Now, 26% of you are. That's also remarkable. 26% of you are using a new podcast app, and I really appreciate that. But it does mean 74% of you cannot support the show directly with Boost. So what we're going to do is set up a promo code. If it's something you've wanted to do but you just can't Boost, we'll have the Jupiter Party promo code you can use, if I can say it right. 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I'm going to experiment with the name. I'm going to call them web zaps. So you can support the show through a web message. And if we get this working, you can use your debit card or your credit card. It should also support on-chain Bitcoin if you just don't have a new podcast app or Lightning Sats. And then you can send a message and your name. And I'm going to experiment with assigning that to a particular episode. So I'm going to generate a link every week. And if you go to weeklylaunch.rocks/zap, that'll point you to that week's web zap page. And then it'll go, anything you submit there will go to that episode. Does that make sense?
5: Mm-hmm.
1: So it's weeklylaunch.rocks/zap. It'll be a web form, and it uses Stripe on the back end. And so whatever Stripe supports,
5: right.
1: You can send a message, you set a value. If it's above a couple of bucks, we'll read it on the show. That's basically how it goes. Below a couple of bucks, we still save and read it, but we don't read it on the show. And you can put a message in there and your name in there, and you don't need a podcast app. So that's something we'll try. And if it works, it could be a great way to keep the show going because this the tricky thing, and this is why it's a little crazy, is this is not like an advertiser attractive show. It's not something they want to sponsor necessarily. It's kind of a smaller show, but how do you describe the launch to somebody? If you were to pitch the launch, what do you say? It's a show where they talk about what? You know, I guess if you said they talk about AI, then we could sell it. If you just said they talk about AI all the time, we could
5: and
1: sell it.
5: And Amazon.
1: Yeah. Yeah, Amazon. And
5: Amazon 2 weeks in a row.
1: And Amazon's
5: and
1: efficiencies.
5: Sleep. Those yeah. are the three. Like, we should categorize it.
1: AI-powered sleep.
5: Yes.
1: So.
5: Yes. Yes.
1: You know what I mean? Like, that's how I could probably sell it now
5: posted
1: that I think about
5: on
1: it. But yeah. That's not really what we want to do. We want to create something that's a unique show that doesn't sound like anything else you're listening to out there. And the way to really do that is value for value. So a couple options. You can keep boosting us, which we really appreciate. Thank you, everybody. It really stepped up. I can't believe we went from zero to hero this week with the boost. We'll have the web zap, which will be linked at the website, or weeklylaunch.rock/zap. 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Can't really afford to do it for everybody, so I'm not going to mention this on the other shows. It's exclusive to the launch. You go to jupiter.party and use the promo code SOS. And hopefully we'll figure it out.
5: It's a quirky community show. Oh, but it also is, side benefit if you're signing up for the party is that you also get the pre and post show of Linux Unplugged.
1: That's true. And this show here, quite the pre and post show. All right, thank you, everybody. We really appreciate it. Moving on. So a lot of times, you know, I try to come up with a big investment idea or maybe a new studio idea. This one, I think it's just fun. However, they don't lead in the sales pitch with the most fun thing about it.

0: All right.
1: Okay.
0: So,
1: I see the price.
0: Yeah.
1: And it's affordable.
0: Yeah.
1: Should I click it?
0: Yeah, go ahead. Go ahead. You can click this one. So $250,000.
1: Oh,
0: and
1: my gosh.
0: It's 1,500 square feet. It's got one bedroom, two bathrooms. It has original pressed tin ceilings, exposed brick walls, wood floors, a walk-in closet, a private courtyard patio, light commercial zoning, so you could do a little work in there legally, offers flexibility for both living and working. And it really is a beautiful design. It's also a bank.
1: Yeah.
0: It's a
1: wow.
0: bank. Yeah, it's an old bank. It's impressive what they've managed to do.
1: I love it.
0: It looks really good.
1: It's kind of an open concept, but yes. not really. Like, it's divided well enough that
0: you have sections. Like, there's clearly a kitchen area.
1: Oh, my gosh. I love it.
0: It is actually really good. What's funny, if you look at the Zillow link that I've included in the show notes there.
1: Yeah. That's what I'm on.
0: Yeah. Do you notice how Zillow doesn't show the fact that it's a bank until, like, the very bottom after, like, 20 other pictures?
1: Well, so I'm on 13 of 35.
0: Yeah, okay, yeah.
1: So I'm not there yet. But I did see in the article that I clicked on that was the first thing. And it's so cute.
0: Yeah, yeah. It's a red brick building. The tin roof, pressed tin roof, is really nice. The wood floor looks immaculate.
1: Yeah.
0: It looks amazing. I just thought this was a really fun one. But it's funny that they don't lead with the whole bank factor.
1: There is a video stream.
0: Yeah.
1: For this show.
0: Yeah, that's true. That is true. We also put the links in the show notes.
1: Yep. Picture 26 of 35. It says bank.
0: Yeah. Right, 26. So yeah, the 26th picture of this place is when you discover that it's a bank.
1: Oh, and then it was something else on the backside. Did you see that?
0: Oh.
1: There's a...
0: Definitely a history.
1: Some paint.
0: All right, I got another place for you that's a history.
1: Oh,
0: got
1: okay.
0: some history. It's All a right. distinctive property. It's in California. It's on the view from the highway. And it's been labeled a public nuisance. It's been, you know how I like homes with a bit of controversy. Built in 1976, last sold for $4.2 million because California's crazy.
1: Yep.
0: If you were ever to buy this, they will have no open hours. They will have no agent tours. Only serious buyers of this 3-bedroom, 2-bathroom dwelling will be allowed. So don't inquire otherwise. Yeah, this is after it's gone through multiple remodels. This house is now known as the Flintstone House.
2: Flintstones, meet the Flintstones.
3: No, not bedrock, but a bedroom community near San Francisco.
2: They're a place right out of history.
3: Modern Stone Age digs not owned by Fred and Wilma, but by retired San Francisco Examiner publisher Florence Fang.
4: I like to dream.
3: She bought the pile for close to $3 million to entertain friends. But the property's been called a landscaping no-no by the town of Hillsborough, which says she didn't get the proper permits for her statues.
4: Dare to dream. Dare to challenge. Dare to make changes.
3: Changes Hillsborough calls a highly visible eyesore. It's fined her $200 and is suing to force her to remove them.
5: It would be the same process if she were putting Rodin statues up there.
3: Fang is countersuing the city and says her home has generations of fans. Motorists on a nearby interstate admire it while driving by.
4: Yabba dabba doo!
3: But so far, it's a yabba dabba don't. Kevin Tibbles, NBC News.
0: All right, so there you go. It's called the Flintstones House.
1: It is really ugly.
0: It
1: looks like it should be SpongeBob's home or something under the water.
0: I didn't even get that it was a Flintstones reference.
1: It really is.
0: And then when I saw it, I thought, oh, like they made something and then they were trying to play it off as Flintstones. But then after reading it, no, they actually meant for it to be the Flintstones.
1: Wow.
0: I'm not even sure if it's all the dinosaurs and stupid colored fake mushrooms that are tacky, but I think it's the actual house itself and
1: mm-hmm.
0: The kind of garish colors.
1: It's like Pueblo or whatever.
0: It's
1: a weird.
0: Like an adobe style kind of
1: round mold. Round.
0: Yeah. mm-hmm. With a really obnoxious kind of loud color scheme. However, that said, if you were driving by on the near highway and looked off into the distance and saw this place, you'd probably get a little kick out of it.
1: Yeah, for sure.
0: So that's kind of what they were going for. They considered a work of art. The owner countersued and actually won.
1: Oh, yeah. I was wondering.
0: Yeah, yeah. They won the suit, and now they're going for money from the city.
1: Oh my goodness!
0: Yeah, there is also, if you are so inclined for some reason, I have a video in the show notes. it to me also like part of it is like the Fred Flintstone stuff kind of borders on creepy.
1: Mm-hmm.
0: You know, it looks like it's like a Batman Joker version of Fred Flintstone.
1: Ew.
0: And the colors are so loud. If I was driving by, I would like it. If this was my neighbor.
1: Right. No.
0: I think it'd get pretty old after a while.
1: Yeah.
0: And I don't think I'd want my house next to this.
1: I would not want to live there.
0: No. Oh, God, no. Did you look at the interior photos?
1: No.
0: It almost freaks me out.
1: No.
0: It's like

0: basically the housing authority, and then the city got involved. I mean, she got the full bureaucratic might thrown at her, and she won.
1: Yeah.
0: With the techie house. Really is something. So if you've ever driven by it and you've seen it, boost in and tell us what that was like, and if you like it or not. From where we're sitting, seems like a bit of an eyesore. All right. Links? Well, those are at weeklylaunch.rocks. We'd love it if you joined us live next Tuesday. Make it a vibe. Hang out in our mumble room or our chat room, or just listen at jblive.fm or jblive.tv, or catch it in your podcast app. It'll be out Wednesday morning for your download, enjoyment, and listening, hopefully for your commute. We hope you always get to listen every single week, and then let us know what you think. Don't forget you can call us, too. We have the phone number in our show notes. And that new WebZap form, also linked in the show notes. From the beautiful Pacific Northwest and the mighty American West Coast. Thanks for listening. See you next week.

think is interesting about this is that nobody has said this is a great crazy idea to go make sure the gold is actually there. And, you know, just think about that. I mean, I think the gold is probably there. I think the gold is almost certainly there, but nobody thinks it's a crazy idea to go check because we don't know. That's how bad the corruption has gotten in Washington.

0: 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Welcome to the shakedown. Remember these days in the future when they tell us that Bitcoiners just got lucky. It was so easy. HODLing isn't always all that easy, and this week we're learning why. These are the moments these hard assets transfer from weak hands to serious HODLers. And this market will always either try to scare you out or wear you out. And I think we start this week with the macro picture that's screwing up our Bitcoin game. Volatility is being created by the Trump administration. We kind of knew this was going to happen, kind of been expecting this. These are aggressive new economic policies that are being tried. Well, maybe not new, but they're being tried, which is new. And Bitcoin plunged to a three-month low following President Trump's announcement of 25% tariffs on Canada and Mexico, effective March 4th. And then earlier today, as I record, during his first cabinet meeting, there was a Q&A, and he also said we should expect tariffs on the EU very soon. So when we bring all of it together, it now means we're set to see 25% tariffs on Canada, 25% tariffs on Mexico, 25% tariffs on the EU, 10% tariffs on China, and there's been a potential threatened 100% tariffs on the BRICS nations. So, you know, that is rocking things. One thing that's definitely shifted is the market's expectation for future inflation was at 2.7%. Now they're thinking 4.3% and easily could see it double from there. That's what they're predicting now. And the country is stuck between a rock and a hard place, right? We've lived beyond our means for a long time. My entire lifetime, this country has borrowed so we'd have a better standard of living, so we could spend money on things that we didn't necessarily have the revenue for. And in doing this and going for the cheapest items, we collapsed our domestic production. We borrowed heavily. And now here we are. We're in this hard place with no great options. And so when the market saw the new Republican spending plan coming out and it authorized $4 trillion of increase in the debt limit, it sent a real message that there is two very big concerning things on the horizon. And the biggest of them is stagflation. This is Representative Thomas Massie. He's a Republican, and he's blasting the other Republicans for not actually putting forward a serious, real budget.
1: Yeah. Can you just talk to us? Are you still

0: Is there anything?
1: They convinced me in there. I'm a no.
0: Is there anything?
1: Look, what? Let me. Their own numbers. If the Republican plan passes under the rosiest assumptions, which aren't even true, we're going to add $328 billion to the deficit this year. We're going to add $295 billion to the deficit the year after that, and $242 billion to the deficit after that, under the rosiest assumptions. Why would I vote for that?
2: So were you solidly a no?
1: Yeah, they convinced me. I was a lean no until this meeting. No.
2: This no confirmed.
1: This is a no.
2: Why? What? Why?
1: They're talking points. Look. These are not something I made up. This is the leadership's talking points. It adds $328 billion to the deficit. It adds $295 billion to the deficit the year after that. It's the only way they get to this magic thing.
3: And these numbers, by the way, are best case numbers. When does the federal government spending always go, ever? Has it ever gone best case?
1: Where it's not going to kill our country is 5 years from now, they imagine that 2.5% growth accumulates. And that even right here, they say they're going to cap discretionary spending. You think we're going to cap discretionary spending and then spend at the rate of inflation after that? That has never happened. So their assumptions are wrong, but even if you take their assumptions at face value, they told us in there they're going to increase the deficit in 2025 by $328 billion. And I've been here long enough. I've been here 12 years, so I've seen a 10-year plan or two come all the way to 10 years. Under Boehner, we had these 10-year plans. Under Ryan, we had these 10-year plans. Anything past the third year never happens.
3: There you go. Anything past the third year, it never happens. And he's right. So government spending is going to be going up. It looks like for the short term, revenue will be coming down. And DOGE cuts are looming over the market. Now, don't take me the wrong way here on the DOGE cuts, but we have to talk about the reality is there is a cost to it. The statistics show, and I don't know if these are true, but this is a study that's out there. It's by Apollo Investments. You can look it up. They note for every one federal employee, there are actually maybe three jobs. Because according to the statistics, there are two contractors for every one federal employee. And so you end up potentially with a much larger number when you lay off federal employees. And that drives up the unemployment number. You know, if we lay off, say, 300,000 federal employees, probably not even going to make a blip on the unemployment charts unless things are already sliding pretty bad. But you double that, that starts to make a difference. If the unemployment number gets affected, that's going to have consequences for rates, equities, the credit market, which has so far been fairly good. And today, Trump ordered the federal agencies to prepare for major staff cuts with a deadline of March 13th. They see this as existential, and they might be right. I'd be curious to know if you agree. Here is Elon from earlier today describing the scale of the crisis.
4: We spent a lot on the defense department, but we're spending like over $1 trillion on interest. If this continues, the country will become de facto bankrupt. It's not an optional thing. It is an essential thing. That's the reason I'm here. I'm taking a lot of flak. I'm getting a lot of death threats, by the way. And I like to stack them up, you know. But if we don't do this, America will go bankrupt. That's why it has to be done. I'm confident at this point. Knock on wood, you know, knock on my wooden head. It's got a lot of wood up there. That we can actually find $1 trillion in savings. That would be roughly 15% of the $7 trillion budget.
3: He said this before, but he's saying it again. He believes they can find $1 trillion in spending.
4: And obviously, it can only be done with the support of everyone in this room. And I'd like to thank everyone for your support. Thank you very much. This can only be done with your support.
3: They say it's possible to cut $1 trillion. It's existential to prevent the country from going bankrupt. And I think he could be right. I think the situation is much worse than is commonly believed. And because we have waited this long to address it, it's going to be extremely painful to fix it. You could make the argument the only way to fix it, though, is to rip the Band-Aid off and go hard and fast. Just break things. just let things just be broken for a few, for, I don't know, a year. I don't know what it would take. And then let a new regime take over. One that is theoretically a lighter federal government, more people in the workforce, because those federal, some of those, you know, hopefully most of those federal employees would get jobs, lower regulations, increase in external revenue. These types of things would all kind of come together and be a new regime. Maybe. You know, we just don't know at this point, but we've never really tried this in modern history. So it's safe to assume some of this is going to work and probably some of this won't work so well. And the reality is that just uncertainty is going to be the word everybody's kicking around for a while.
5: I think uncertainty, and it might be bigger than the word of the day. It might be the word of the week, maybe the word of the month. So what I've seen in the last week is uncertainty is really amping up. It's concerning clients. I think it's suppressing risk appetite. And we see it at the individual stock level. We see it at the market level. But when things like Mexico and Canada tariffs, maybe they're on, maybe they're off, it makes people like me who analyze stocks, it makes our jobs very difficult. I'll give you a quick example. I would like to research Ford for the portfolio, but I can't research Ford unless I know what steel tariffs are actually going to be and what Mexico tariffs might actually be. It makes the job nearly impossible. So that uncertainty leaks in kind of from the bottom and works its way up into valuations, into risk appetite, into people's sentiment and comfort with paying what was a 22 times multiple for the market.
3: Auto tariffs are just a tricky thing in general, just to take a slight deviation here, if you think about it. Say auto tariffs go in on European cars. You want to buy yourself a European vehicle. You know, I drive a Volkswagen. You start tariffing those. So you bring the price up by 25%. maybe 20%. Maybe they eat 5%. So it brings up the price by 20%. You go to finance that. Well, you now have to finance an additional 20% on top of the value of the car. It's already tricky right now to get financing for a $40,000, $50,000 car for some. But now it's going to have a 20% increase in price. Well, are you even willing to buy that car if you suspect that maybe the tariffs are a negotiation strategy and that maybe in 6 months to a year those tariffs go away? You'd be inclined just to wait. But my God, what happens if you did buy that car and then the tariffs roll off and you go to try to sell that car? Well, guess what? It just dropped in value. The tariffs were artificially bringing the price up. And you could now just imagine that scenario across other goods. So there's going to be tricky dynamics here with this. Some of these might not last forever. Another big shift happened in the last week or so that I don't think people really want to even talk about right now because it's just too scary for them. But I think us Bitcoiners knew this was going to happen. Not saying the show's over yet, but the hype around AI is definitely beginning to slow. And it's coming from within the ship, which I did not expect. Satya Nadella and Microsoft have kind of begun downplaying AI a bit and the investments in it. Satya has been getting more excited about quantum computing. I'll link to an article in the show notes where he kind of downplays so far the results of AI and comments on how they haven't really improved the workforce productivity like we thought they would. That's fine. Those are words. The actions I find to be interesting as well. And it is simply quite clear Microsoft is culling some of their data center plans.
6: So what's going on with Microsoft's data center spending?
7: Yeah, well, just to step back a bit, Microsoft has been one of the big technology companies that is investing the most in AI and AI data centers in particular. They've talked about spending $80 billion this year on data center capacity. So this note from TD Cowen really raised a lot of questions. They said that there's evidence, they did some channel checks, they said that there's evidence that Microsoft has been canceling leases at data centers, totaling a couple hundred megawatts of data. They also said that they're stopping something called SOQs, the Statement of Qualifications, which is sort of the step before leases. In other words, they're pulling back pretty dramatically from some of their data center commitments in the U.S., and they're reallocating some of the spending that they were planning on doing internationally into the U.S. And overall, the analysts...
3: So it's a bit of onshoring, and it's a bit of reducing investment. I just wonder if the AI hype cycle isn't just slowing down a bit, which means money isn't rushing into the S&P as much. You're going to see the Magnificent Seven not really get as the infusion of cash that they have been. I don't know. We'll see. I could be way off on this, but it's weird to see Microsoft, Satya Nadella, CEO, come out and kind of downplay AI. And then it's interesting to see them kind of roll back some of their data center investments. And today, the whole market just was on the edge waiting for NVIDIA's results, which were fine. You know, they're fine. But I think it shows us that AI hype bubble has been pulling a lot of the liquidity in the market. And if it does start to slow, that money's going to be looking for somewhere else to go. It's not like all the money printing that happened didn't create deep pockets. The money's still there. It's just they're not so sure this is the best bet yet. Maybe they'll look at Bitcoin. Somebody's got to. I think retail is just a little dipped out right now. You know, the stats seem to show it. I don't think retail's buying right now, even though the price is great. The situation has just sort of been, I think, we expected, most Bitcoiners expected Bitcoin to be ripping by this time. You know, it was going to be the year of 1 million Bitcoin. I think some Bitcoiners thought it was going to be 200K Bitcoin. You'll notice I never said any of that on the show, but I think there was an expectation out there. So people went all in earlier, in my opinion. I could be wrong, but that's the sense that I have. There's just, you know, there's this sort of euphoria that happened, which is generally a sign that something wrong is going to happen. When everyone expects the Bitcoin price or the market to go in one direction, that's generally when you should be a little skeptical. I want to play this clip from former Blackstone president Tony James. He's an interesting character. He also has a tie into Costco. So he's got his pulse on kind of a more affluent consumer base. I thought his comments were worth listening to a bit.
8: From the state of the stock market to major companies rolling back DEI policies, there's so much going on. And our next guest says concerns loom for business leaders because many fear losing access, influence, and potentially attracting retribution. I want to talk about all of these things to discuss everything that's going on in our economy, what it means to be a CEO today. Former Blackstone president and COO Tony James. Also, we should mention the chairman of retailer Costco, and we can get a pulse on what's going on with the state of the consumer as well. Good morning to you.
9: Morning, Andrew.
8: Okay, so I'm just curious, your sort of sense of confidence in today's economy relative to what we're seeing in the stock market. What's your sort of gut on what's happening here?
9: I think the economy's weakening. It didn't have a lot of momentum, but it was okay. But it's definitely starting to turn down, I think. The consumer, there's several warning signs. Confidence was down, obviously. The base of consumers that are driving spending has narrowed to affluent. Defaults, delinquencies are rising. Meme stocks are down. There's a lot of things to say the consumer is starting to buckle a little bit. At the same time, I think the uncertainty coming out of Washington is causing businesses to slow down. What's my supply chain going to cost? I don't know. Can I export? Are there going to be reciprocal duties? I don't know. Should I build another plant? Let's wait and see.
8: Okay, so but just help me with this, because there feels like there's a disconnect. We've had so many business leaders come on our air, I would say over the last 2 or 3 months, and say, oh my goodness, we're going to become unshackled by regulations that are just going to disappear. We are excited about, you know, taxes, all sorts of things, right? I mean, you've heard that over and over again. So explain that with the perspective that you're offering right now.
9: Well, there's certainly been an ebullience about my Republican friends who are business leaders. I agree. And one of the greatest errors of American history is going to unleash the deals business and so on and so forth. I don't see it happening. I mean, on the ground. I actually think we are slowing. And for all the reasons I mentioned, I think business leaders are very reluctant to stick their head up right now and start complaining.
10: Hey, Tony, just what we've heard over the last week from a lot of the retailers that have been reporting their earnings is that they're cautious about this next year that's coming up. But the results they saw in December and even in January have been stronger than they had anticipated. The consumers have been doing better. What do you see, maybe through Costco, maybe through other places, that makes you think that the consumers actually are already starting to turn down?
9: I don't think I see it at Costco, honestly, but I'd say they generally target a more affluent consumer. The average Costco consumer has about 2 times the national median average of wages. And those results are holding up. Are they exceeding expectations, like you said, Becky? No. But
10: well,
9: they're holding
10: up. Home Depot and Lowe's in the last 2 days have both said that they've exceeded their own expectations on some of these things. And January was pretty strong for Walmart.
9: Yeah, January was, but Walmart also blew a caution whistle on the future.
10: Yeah,
9: I'd say Costco's hanging in there, but that's not where we see the slowdown. It's in confidence. Ironically, something like as simple as egg prices seem to have a lot of correlation with the economy and consumer attitudes, and obviously, you know where those are going.
11: Well, that's that. We know why they're there. It's a total one-off. But do you think that we were overregulated?
3: I think the egg prices comment is a weird one. I know people are, I mean, I've noticed the price of eggs too. In fact, at our grocery store, they've limited eggs and sometimes. But thankfully, we've had a line on local chicken eggs. But I think most people know that that's a transitory issue. I thought that was sort of almost a partisan remark, which was a bit of a flag. And I think old Joe noticed it too.
9: And obviously, you know where those are going.
11: Well, that's that. We know why they're there. It's a total one-off. But do you think that we were overregulated, the economy and business, during the Biden administration? You think only Republican business people are optimistic about a more friendly regulatory environment for business? You don't think there's anything to that?
9: No, I totally agree with you. I think all business executives felt we were overregulated, honestly. And I think there's both Republicans and Democrats. There's a lot of good things that they like about the directions that President Trump is going.
11: Okay.
9: However, there's also a lot of uncertainty.
11: Tariffs.
9: And a lot of variability. Yeah. And it's very hard if you're a business to plan right now. We own a fertilizer company that sells a lot into Canada. We were going to build a new plant. Now we're holding off. We don't. If there's duties on Canada and the reciprocal duties coming back, right, we don't know what that does to us. Similarly, a lot of our companies, the supply chains are completely up in the air. What's the cost of goods and how?
11: So it's all tariff related. Is where a lot of the
9: tariff related. Some of that. We have plenty of healthcare companies that are looking at much lower regulatory approvals with DOGE and everything. So if you had if you're a biotech company and you had 1 year's worth of runway in your cash, now maybe you have to slow things down, stretch it out, so you have 2 years.
11: They already are assuming that cuts at the FDA are going to make.
9: We have to.
11: What, advisory panels?
9: They have to assume that because running out of money is death.
3: Yep, that's their problem, isn't it? Should have been stacking sats. All right, so Bitcoin. If you look at it through the lens that we've just constructed, it's kind of remarkable Bitcoin's holding up as well as it is, isn't it? I mean, my God, think about it. Bitcoin is not only going through a historic economic regime change in the United States and, of course, the reaction that creates around the world, but it's also been feeling intense liquidity pressure from the wider crypto market. And I have to make this clear. You do not hate shitcoins enough. It is bad out there.
8: Cryptocurrency exchange Bybit disclosing on Friday that it was hacked in what could be the largest crypto heist ever. Join us right now to discuss the crypto market and what's just happened. Anthony Pompliano is the founder and CEO of Professional Capital Management and author of How to Live an Extraordinary Life this week.
3: Yeah, it's Pomp. Pomp's back. So I was going to break down the Bybit hack, but because it is so Ethereum specific, I'm just going to give you the high level. Boost in if you would like a full breakdown. I'd be happy to do it. I just wasn't sure if a Bitcoin audience would be interested. But Bybit accidentally signed essentially a transaction that executed a smart contract that then proceeded to steal $1.4 billion worth of Ethereum. And it's believed that the Lazarus Group is behind this hack, I guess you could call it. It wasn't Bybit that was hacked, but it was a front-end provider of theirs that was hacked, and it was a replacement of a front-end web app that hid the execution of the smart contract. They then proceeded to take the stolen ETH funds and launder them by creating meme coins and then ultimately buying Solana and Bitcoin with the profits from their meme coins. So that's the high level of Bybit, and that's why CNBC has invited Pomp onto the show.
8: Anthony is hosting New York Bitcoin Investor Week,
3: which is happening right now as I record. So they're there at the Investor Week watching this crash, by the way. Well, a crash, right? It's not really a crash. You know what I mean.
8: Which we'll get to as well. Good morning. So how much should we worry about the safety or security, if you will, of crypto after this situation?
12: Well, look, anytime that you have a hack, people obviously get worried about this. But the way that I describe it, the Treasury and the Fed has never been hacked. The further you get away from the creation of the money point, then you get less secure. Banks have been hacked, armored cars have been hacked, or people have had money stolen from their wallet. Same thing in crypto. The blockchain itself, the Bitcoin blockchain has never been hacked. But if you go and you take that and you put it in an exchange or you put it in some sort of custody solution, those can get hacked. And so I think it's important to pay attention to. The most impressive part to me, though, was this was a $1.4, $1.5 billion hack. Customers obviously were worried. They ran to the exchange. They withdrew $4 billion. No problem. And so obviously the exchange had the money.
13: Right.
12: Usually what we've seen is when these things happen, the exchange gets caught, you know, not having the money or there's some sort of issue. But I think that really the system kind of worked how it was supposed to. And now they're going to work to try to recover that $1.4 billion that was taken from them.
3: Oh, and they have. They've been using market makers to crash the price of all crypto assets. They hire market makers to buy and sell assets from their platforms for them. And you can see it on chain. It's actually, it should be illegal. It should be because they're basically liquidating their own customers. So you have all the shitcoins digesting the end of the meme coin boom right now. I mean, it'll take a while to fully fizzle out. You're always going to have some things going on, but the hype has come crashing down. When you have the combination of the Melania coin, the Libra, the Lazarus group using the meme coins to launder, well, Bitcoin just experienced the biggest amount of selling pressure on spot exchanges since the China mining ban in May of 2021. And yet, let me see, checking my notes, Bitcoin's at $84,000 right now. So, you know, we're 22.5% down from the all-time high as I record. So prices we haven't seen since November. But the reality is a 20% or even a 30-ish percent drawdown isn't unusual. In fact, it's very common. It almost always happens. So if we're around, you know, a 22-ish percent drawdown, well, Bitcoin's 200-day moving average price is $81,000. So we're still above, by just a little bit, the 200-day moving day average price. So that's the price when it's consistently, so think of it this way, as like a quick cheat. It was like, oh man, is Bitcoin really tanking or is this just, you know, a correction? If the price is consistently above the 200-day moving average, then you can consider Bitcoin in an uptrend. And if the price is consistently below the 200-day moving average price, then you can consider Bitcoin in a downtrend. It's the simplest little hack. It doesn't require a bunch of like math or charts or trends. You just go look up the 200-day moving average price and you look at the current price. If it's above the 200-day moving average, then we're in an upswing. If it's below, then we're in a downswing. It's really that simple. And right now, we are still technically hovering right above the 200-day moving average price, which is probably going to be a pretty good resistance point for, you know, we could go down below it, but then we'll pop back up, that kind of thing. I can't say for sure, but that's what I would at least be watching for if I wanted something to watch for. You probably saw that Coinbase covered that the U.S. Marshals Service, who manages billions of seized assets, can't say how much crypto it holds. It doesn't seem to know. They have maybe a shot at coming up with a rough estimate of their Bitcoin holdings, but that's even a long shot. This is what the source told CoinDesk. Quote, as far as I'm aware, the USMS, which is the U.S. Marshals Service, is currently managing this with individual keystrokes in an Excel spreadsheet. This is according to Chip Borman, who's a contractor. He said, quote, they're one bad day away from a $1 billion mistake. And of course, this is supposed to be, if there was to be a Bitcoin reserve, these coins were supposed to be moved into that reserve. Well, today, Polymarket shows now a 10% betting market chance of a Bitcoin reserve getting created in the first 100 days. Only a 10% chance. I think people are kind of refactoring. Some people feel rugged, sort of what I would expect to see happen. But the idea that the U.S. Marshals Service was keeping track of their Bitcoin keys in a spreadsheet, I hope that's FUD because that's so pathetic. Okay, I have a question for you. Is the digital gold meme selling Bitcoin short? At first, that's kind of fine rolling with the, oh yeah, it's like digital gold analogy. You know, it helps the no-coiners wrap their heads around Bitcoin. There's a lot of things that gold and Bitcoin do share in common. A lot of times they also have similar price action. Gold goes on a run and then Bitcoin goes on a run. So I think it does help no-coiners to a degree. But here's my question. Aren't we kind of dramatically underselling Bitcoin with this analogy? And isn't that defeating the purpose? Because gold isn't a global instant settlement network. Bitcoin is a settlement network. Bitcoin is infinitely more divisible. Bitcoin is easy to self-custody compared to gold, especially if you want to self-custody millions or billions of dollars compared to gold. Bitcoin is outside the control of world banks and governments. Bitcoin is verifiably scarce. You can verify the entire stock right now yourself from any computer. And of course, Bitcoin is digital, which is the key to its true future potential. And yet, I think it's very common. We're seeing this so common, I would say, that even the federal chair, Jerome Powell, does this, Bitcoin's basically like gold analogy thing.
8: Dollar war in the Federal Reserve itself, in terms of the system. What do you think of that idea?
13: I don't think that's how people think about it. I mean, it's so, you know, people use Bitcoin as a speculative asset, right? It's like gold. It's just like gold, only it's virtual. It's digital. People are not using it as a form of payment or as a store of value. It's highly volatile. It's not a competitor for the dollar. It's really a competitor for gold. You know, that's really how I think of it.
3: We've heard him say this before, too. I've played other clips of him saying that it's really a gold competitor. You know, it's one of those volatile things. So here's my question to you. Is it time to drop the digital gold comparison? Or does it still serve a purpose? I want to hear your take. Boost in, and we'll discuss it.

I want to start with a bit of housekeeping. I will not have an episode next week. I'm going to be traveling. I'll be at Scale and Planet Nix, and we'll be on the ground recording and doing interviews. However, I'll be keeping an eye on things, so if something breaks, I might cut into the feed. But plan on no episode next week. I know. I'm trying to give you a warning now. Now's a great time to buy the dip, though. 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You can get access to your Bitcoin without having to sell it, and they have, I can attest, a system to make it easy to track your overall loan-to-value ratio, so you can make sure you don't lose your Bitcoin. And they'll also let you cover the gap with stablecoins. It's not bad. So there you go. Support the show by doing what you do. Thank you, everybody.

0: I really appreciate the boost this week. I am struggling with some health problems, and it's been a hard week. And I'll tell you, what was a seriously motivating thing was seeing This Week in Bitcoin once again get to number one on the Fountain charts, thanks to your boost. You guys are bringing in new listeners with that, and I really appreciate it. And, you know, maybe this isn't one of my bangers, but I'm here because of you. And it meant a lot this week. So sometimes it's not just the monetary thing. It's just the value, the recognition of the value, too. So thank you, everybody. And we start this week with OB, who is our baller booster, with 50,000 sats. OB came in from Fountain, says, it sounds like Rogan is a Bitcoin guy. He was quoting me when I played a clip last week. He says, Rogan is well aware of Bitcoin and the monetary problem when, Andrew Antonopoulos came on in 2016. Well, though he really hasn't spoken about it since, probably for a reason. I think he knows, and he's worried about his influence, good or bad. His endorsement could incentivize speculation or accelerate adoption. Slower Bitcoin adoption is better for the world, but not likely, IMO. Gradually, then suddenly, isn't just a meme, it's historically relevant. Careful, 1 million Bitcoin is painful for so many, probably even Bitcoiners. You know, I agree. We're moving real fast these days, OB. We're moving real fast. And people still don't know the difference between meme coins and Bitcoin, between crypto and Bitcoin. People don't understand what makes something a good asset. They don't understand what makes something good money yet. They don't all need to, but I sure would love to see at least a few more. You know, we're moving really fast. People don't even understand what they're getting into yet. I guess this always does happen. Maybe a little price cooling will slow some of that for a bit and give us plebs a chance to stack at a little bit more reasonable prices. It's funny how 80,000 feels reasonable now. You know, if you go back to October, I'd be like, oh my God, 80,000? What? But now it's like, oh, what a great deal. Appreciate the baller boost. Thank you, OB. Hope to hear from you again. A-Train's here with 20,000 sats.
1: Fun will now commence.
0: Thanks for the value. So I've heard some forward-thinking stories about future uses of Bitcoin, like using mining to stabilize power grids. Can you do a future show with ideas on future uses of Bitcoin, be it banking or infrastructure use? Thanks again, Andrew. That is, so I don't know if you might be new, Andrew. One of my favorite topics is, and that's kind of maybe why I've pulled back on it, because I've talked about it too much for a while. I think it's remarkable how Bitcoin is a lens in which I begin to understand other industries too. I had no idea about how demand response worked in the power grid. And I had no idea that we had these 50,000, 30,000 are the cheap ones, these just ginormous loud machines that we have deployed in places that do nothing but waste power. It's just great. Or think about all of those different methane off-gassing pipes out there that we could cap. We could cap and we could mine that energy. I think it's going to be a revolution. Yeah, I'll try to find a good story to talk about in the future. Thanks for the boost, Andrew. Appreciate it. Joe Stones is here with a row of ducks. That's 2,222 sats. We're treading a fine line between accelerating the downfall of shitcoins and turning the normies off from crypto. Yeah, including Bitcoin. Do you think the average Joe can understand the fundamental differences? The opinions outside the echo chamber seem woefully uninformed. I've been really feeling that recently. The thing is, what I believe happens is meme coins or things like Doge, right? The last cycle, it was the Doge coin, right? We've kind of forgotten that Doge actually used to mean a coin. Those things would get a lot of attention. And then people would confuse, what's the difference between Doge and Bitcoin? I don't understand. What's the difference? And then many cycles before that, Joe, it was things like Bitcoin and Litecoin. So this has been a constant problem. And one of the key things that I think people fail to appreciate and understand is the network effect. This is true for all technologies. The network effect always has a massive influence. Two, there will never be another Bitcoin because everything else that's going to get created after Bitcoin is going to have a founder or a team. Some of these have marketing departments and they're not fairly distributed. And those two things, network effect and fair distribution, are some of the key differentiators between meme coins and Bitcoin. But people don't understand. They've lived a fiat lifestyle for so long, their whole lives. They grew up and they don't know anything else. You know, they're a fish in the ocean. And we're up here saying there's a whole other world. You just need an air tank. Thank you. Appreciate the boost, Joe. And it's a good question and one I'd love to hear more thoughts on. Oppie 1984 is here with 4,000 sats.
1: this is the way.
0: Hey there, Oppie. Good to hear from you.
2: Why you gotta put numbers and letters together? Why can't you just go f*** yourself?
0: My cold storage is a paper wallet stored in an Altoid-style tin that is locked in a fireproof wall safe. I print my paper wallets on a laptop. I print my paper wallets on a laptop that I ran DBAN on. Oh, I see. And then I installed Mint 19.1 to cover over that. The laptop is permanently air-gapped, and the only connection it has is a USB connection to an old dumb laser printer. I run Bitcoin paper wallet locally to generate new wallets as needed. It may not be military-grade encryption, but it works for me and my humble little stack. Avi, it sounds like you got a good system there. I also think, you know, you could always incorporate like some seed plates, something like that, something metal in that safe. I don't. After hearing from some listeners in the California wildfires, I don't trust those fireproof safes anymore. I heard from listeners that lost stuff inside the safe, just cooked. I have not heard from anybody that did metal plates though. So I'm assuming those people did okay. But it's something to consider. You could always work that in there if you want to. Appreciate the boost, and thanks for telling me about the setup. That made me think I'd love to kind of go through an exercise like that with my kids one day. I might do that. VaultByte comes in with 2,121 sats.
3: The traders love the vault.
0: 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Very nice. Thanks for the tip on that. I had not seen that before. Yeah, you make a good point, as long as the signing device is secure, right? That's a good point, too. Thanks, Vault. One Dull Geek's here with 4,444 sats. That's two rows of birds. That's a big old stack of birds. You could be a McDuck or you could be an Aflac duck.
4: Aflac! This old duck still got it.
0: When I use a hardware wallet, I have my private keys on that wallet. I don't have them on the mobile wallet. So I don't understand what you mean by trusting a mobile wallet when it's paired to a hardware wallet. As far as supporting the show, I didn't even know you existed until you showed up in Fountain, and I immediately trusted the fact that it was users sending their support as an indication that this was a quality podcast and way more than just fiat marketing. Thanks for not blasting my ear holes with the fiat mindset. Oh, with the fiat ads. Yeah, that's One Dull Geek nailed it. Nailed it.
5: Coming in hot with the boost.
0: I think that's your boost. When I saw this coming earlier this week, I realized, the Jade is great with the green wallet. There's a lot of options there. You're right on that count. You're technically right, and that's the best kind of right. You're making me reconsider my mobile device hesitation. I have to say, thank you for the boost, and glad you found us. It's always nice to hear from you. Amorphage? Come on! Amorphous sausage is what I'm going with. Came in with 3,500 sats. A little thought experiment for you. There's a bang. We're all KO. We're all knocked out. We wake up. Everybody has a wristband with sats on it. Everyone's money has been converted to sats. There is no more cash, credit cards, etc. No more fiat. Only Bitcoin, stocks, bonds, housing, and other assets. Everybody can pay with Bitcoin Lightning and knows how it works. Is the world a better place or worse? I'm curious. I'll provide my answer next week. The only way the world could be better is if there was software solutions to help these people manage this safely, and then also transact safely and securely, right? Because it's like giving everyone the internet, which we did with smartphones. You know what I mean, though? It's putting TCP/IP on everyone's wrist, essentially, is what you're asking me. Okay. Well, now the application stack that runs on top of that, it can't be centralized. Like we saw the Chivo wallet in El Salvador was centralized. There's ways you can kind of mess up the implementation. This goes back to maybe a little bit slower adoption's better because we get time to work out these UI issues and the software stack issue. I have to say, I don't know if it happened tomorrow, if the world would be better. Ultimately, I think it would, but I think it would take years. That's a hard reach. That's like literally taking all the fish out of water at once and then telling them to calm down and just breathe normally. You know what I mean? I'd love to hear your answer, though. Thanks for the boost. And maybe give me a little help on that there username, too. Appreciate it. Tierra comes in with 6,222 sats. I'm probably not getting that one right either. There's some new boosters. This is great to see. And I'm making a horrible impression, which is bad to see. I'm not on my game this episode, but I really appreciate the boost. And Tara writes, Tierra writes, I do use my phone for my main custody setup, but as part of my multi-sig, it's 3 of 4 multi-sig where I have a tap signer, a Jade, not the plus version, Trezor Model T, and my phone. Wow. Nice setup. Okay. Look, you know, I think there's some logic in kind of trying different wallets like that too, because then you are diffusing the risk in a sense, right? You're not necessarily vulnerable if one particular one gets compromised at some point in the future. I mean, it's a little bit more to manage. The multi-sig can be managed all on the phone using Nunchuck Wallet.
1: Oh, yeah.
0: Nunchuck Wallet is great for that. The setup always requires at least one hardware wallet to be available to spend the funds, making it so that the phone plays a lesser role in the overall security of the multi-sig. And it's really there for most of the times as a watch only and always to build transactions for future spending. I so far have been loving this wallet setup, and I'm planning on upgrading some of my other hardware wallets, like switching to the Trezor or the Cold Card Q or Mark IV. I can give a big endorsement to the Mark IV. I have one Trezor, and I have many Mark IVs. I really like the Cold Card. I don't love the Q. I just think it's maybe more than I need, although I could be convinced. I do think some of the functionality would be nice. But I also, the only problem with the Cold Card Q for me, it looks like a Bitcoin wallet or something. I mean, it looks like something you want to steal. Cold Card Q, go Google it right now. It looks like something you'd want to steal. So you break into somebody, I'm taking that, you know? But the Mark IV, I mean, it looks like, you know, a classroom calculator, basically. If you don't know what you're looking at, who cares? I'm leaving that piece of crap. The thing's like a $15 calculator. I'm leaving it. You know? I mean, I know it's stupid, security through obscurity, but it's something I think about. Thank you for the boost. It's really nice to hear from you. Sir Naxalot's here with 4,321 sats.
6: He's a good guy.
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0: On using a PC to Bitcoin, I don't own one. I use multiple phones and I feel secure, but not having a PC sure makes running a node hard. I'm breaking down in the near future and I'm going to buy a laptop and then I will run my own node. I love the Bitcoin well and I love this week in Bitcoin. Well, thank you. Nice to hear from you, sir. Really stoked to hear you're going to do a node. Let me know how that goes and what route you take. You know, I always hear good things about Albi Hub, but there's a lot of options there. Interesting to also hear from somebody that doesn't have a PC. Is anybody else listening out there that doesn't have a personal computer, a PC? I don't hear that very often. Fascinating. And I'm really glad that you're listening. Ace Ackerman's here with a row of ducks. Not at financial advice, but my understanding is that Bitcoin rewards programs are considered a rebate and not taxable, but if you were to sell those earned sats, that would be a taxable event. Simple solution, never sell your sack. You're right, Ace. That's what we looked up too after the show. That's what I was able to figure out. And I guess your cost basis would have to be when you earn the rewards, so you would be dependent on the platform to essentially generate your report, which I'm sure things like River and Fold do that. So it's not really an issue. Yeah, so Bitcoin rewards, I'm all about it because I don't ever plan to sell those sats. And they're just like, I call it passive stacking. It's my way to passive stack. And so when I have moments like right now when the price is dipping and I'm like, oh God, I wish we could just go in big right now. I have a little bit of peace in knowing that, well, when I pay my bills, I'm stacking some sats. When we buy some groceries or whatever we're doing, I'm stacking some sats. And I'm getting a little bit more sats right now while I do those things. And so it doesn't completely get rid of the FOMO. But it does help knowing that, well, I'm always stacking. Thanks, Ace. Appreciate it. Moon Knight's here with a row of ducks. Hey! I'm with you on trusting my desktop and a hardware wallet more than my Graphene OS phone with an air gap signer. I love the multi-sig combo of Nunchuck plus tap signer for my walking around wallet, but for some reason I feel safer with my single sig on my home Ubuntu desktop that's offline 99% of the time. I've been trying to get over this because multi-sig is far and away the safer way to go, and Nunchuck does make it so easy. Look at that, another good plug for Nunchuck. I think Moon Knight, you and I have been in the exact headspace, right? Maybe, I don't know, are you like me? Maybe you've been using desktop computers for a while, maybe built a few of them yourselves. You know, I don't think I know of a more secure system than the desktop systems I've built, you know, with that run Linux. I don't quite know what's in the phone, but I know what's in that system from, you know, bolts and fans all the way up to the software stack. And so I think that's part of, and, you know what else it is? If the power supply dies in that PC, I swap out the power supply. If something dies in the charging components for the cell phone, I got to toss the whole phone, right? If there is a memory issue or a single disk issue or even a file system corruption issue, I know how to go into a live boot environment and try to repair the file system and maybe mount the file system and rescue files. Maybe I could do that with a phone. Maybe I can't, right? So it's like just the doomsday scenarios. I know how to handle those on the PC as well. And I think that plays a factor too. And I'd be curious, Mononite, if that's true for you as well. Monty's here with Aroa Ducks. I got my Albi Hub set up. That's great. That's awesome. I tried several times to get Nick's Bitcoin up and running, but I just couldn't get it to build. Albi, though, I had up in about 10 minutes. Any suggestions on getting going with my own Lightning wallet? I opened a channel as part of my setup. Anything else I should know? Well, you're definitely going to want to play around, Monty, with Albi Go. That is a really simple but functional Lightning wallet that just plugs right into your Albi Hub. You could also look into Zeus wallet. Also connects to your Albi Hub. Very good wallet. And could solve some of your problems for you, like channel management, too, potentially. And you would have to dig into that, though. Man, I'm so stoked for you. Congratulations. We got another node on the network. I hope when I go check the state of the network, we see the numbers ticking up over there. Now, the channels is a thing. You know, you got to pick and choose. AQIN or whatever it is, ACQIN, if that's in the list still, I would definitely recommend that one. Opening channels to somebody like Kraken also gets you well-placed in the network. It does take, some sats to do that. But once those sats are in the channels, then you're able to transmit back and forth. And when you close the channels, you do get the sats back. Thanks for boosting in, Monty. Good to hear from you. Block 7 is here with 5,000 sats.
1: Never tell me the odds.
0: And he just says, boost!
6: Boost!
0: Thank you. Appreciate it. Neural P's here with 5,000 sats.
7: B-O-O-S-T.
0: No message, just the value. Scuffed is here with 7,222 sats. Pew, pew, pew. He says, thanks for your insights on Fold. I think I'll at least get a debit card and pay some bills through it. What do I have to lose? Yeah, that's what I figured. And I actually ended up liking the way I reorganized it. So now, not everything's coming out of one checking account. So we just do two transfers a month to Fold to cover the bills at the beginning of the month and the second half of the month. And it keeps the volume down in the main checking account. It's been way better. Just that, separation of bills and main checking. And then getting the sats on there is pretty great. And, that debit card, check out some of those merchant boosts. You can get like 5% back sats on some of that stuff. He continues, the state of the network has gained one more node. Yes! All right. I set mine up using Start9, a VM that I have running inside Proxmox. I already had a Proxmox cluster going. And I also installed Electors, which is Electrum running on Rust. Nice. So I can interface with the Sparrow wallet securely. Oh, yes. This is so fun. And it really has broadened my understanding of this whole Bitcoin thing. I'd encourage everyone to try it. I'm going to give that a ding, too. That is a great story. And it really does help you understand Bitcoin. Sparrow is one of the best tools in this space, and it helps you understand where you're spending your Bitcoin and not, I can use it to make sure that I don't mix KYC to non-KYC Bitcoin very easily. Love that whole setup, dude. Well done, Scuffed. That's really great. That is really great. VCP's here with 5,000 sats.
8: You're supposed.
0: Love the perspective on eating our vegetables. I have a node, and I think it's the path for all true Bitcoiners. Once I saw how long it took to download the blockchain, it was like seeing the edge of the universe. At that point, the Bitcoin journey. At what point on the Bitcoin journey should a newbie start up a node? I think you got to have some sats. You want a little skin in the game. And I think, you're going to want a wallet. Probably when you get to, if you can, if you're down for a little server shenanigans, different for everybody. When you're ready to set up a desktop wallet and a hardware wallet, great time to get a node up first. And then just have everything use your node as the source of truth from the beginning. That could be the threshold, but, everybody's to each their own. I'd say if you just want to have fun, if you just like distributed computing and you're not going to set up a hardware wallet and a software or like a soft wallet, it's just fun to participate in a distributed computing platform too. So to be honest with you, I'd do it either way, but that's just me. Thanks for the boost. Anonymous comes in with 2,000 sats.
9: You're doing a good job.
0: No message, just the sats. Appreciate that. Nico the Greek not the geek, the Greek, comes in with 4,000 sats. I gotta be careful.
1: Danger zone.
0: Almost blew that. No message, though, just the boost.
6: Danger zone.
0: Thank you. Appreciate that. Thank you, everybody who boosts in. There's a lot below the 2,000 sat cutoff line this week. This is, wow. Gene Bean, I see you down in there. Nice to hear from you as well. Oh, wow. Thank you, everybody. Really appreciate that. First time buying the dip by Coach Rick. Nice, Coach Rick. Good for you. Buy that dip, buddy. All right. So thank you, everybody who boosted in. I will not have an episode next week, so... This was a nice segment. It was nice. I felt like there was a lot of good stuff in there. I'm going to be thinking about that during the down week. I really appreciate it if you wanted to boost in. Before we run, I want to tell you how we did with the SAT streamers out there streaming SATs as they listen. 57 of you did that. Thank you very much.
7: Oh, this is Cajun Spice.
0: All of you helped me stack 108,825 SATs for the show.
7: Oh, boy. They want them without guarantee.
0: Thank you. Now, when you combine that with the boosters, we stacked a grand total of 245,479 sats for the show. This is a value for value show. That means the show's out there for free. The work I do is free. You can distribute it as you like. But if you get some value from the show, I always appreciate if you send it back. Time, talent, or treasure, and of course, a boost is a way to do it in a Bitcoin native way. Every time somebody says Bitcoin isn't used for a transaction, you can shove it in their face with a boost. The easiest way is with Strike or some other way to buy sats, like River or Bitcoin Well, that's on the Lightning Network, and then you send them to Fountain or your Albi Hub, whatever app you choose at podcastapps.com. There's a whole world out there, and then you get new features too. Like with this show, you get transcripts, you get chapters, you get the magic wallet switching technology so you can support the artists and you see their album art and all that. It's pretty great. Thank you, everybody. Who supports the show? I appreciate you. And also, if you recognize that tune, I want to be your friend. I got some updates for you. We've been talking about hardware wallets, and I am now keeping an eye on the BitKey, as I gave one to a family member over the holidays. And a feature that had been rumored is now live, and it's inheritance. And I know this is something that some of you consider. They now have a beneficiary mode. You have your spending mobile key, which gets encrypted with a wrapping key. That wrapped key is then encrypted with your beneficiary's public key. Then both encrypted keys are stored on Block servers. So now nobody involved, Block can't access the key, nobody can see each other's keys, but they have this system all guided by the app to essentially wrap keys and store it on the server. And then, in the event of your death, your beneficiary can go into the BitKey app and say, hey, he's dead, or they're dead, and I need access to their funds. BitKey will then initiate a six-month delay and notify period. Essentially, for 6 months, you'll get periodic alerts about the claim, and either you or the beneficiary can cancel the process at any time. 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It decrypts your mobile key with the wrapped key, however that works. And now they can co-sign transactions with BitKey servers to move funds over into their own BitKey wallet. So your beneficiary never sees your Bitcoin balance, and it never has access to your funds before any transfers, and they don't get to see your keys. They just have this whole system that they can take care of. Now, the only real downside I see to this is that Block servers are involved. Which is fine. I mean, they're probably going to be around. They're a great, solid company. But, you know, if this is a 30-year thing here, I mean, I don't know. If, like, I set the say I, you know, did BitKeys for my family or whatever. I'd hope I'd make it, like, another 20 years. So is Block servers going to be online in 20 years to do this? That would be my concern here. Now, if I was, you know, later in life, something like that, maybe it would make sense. I don't know. But that's my one kind of note is... To make all this magic happen, their servers are required. But it is going to be probably, I haven't seen this yet, but it'd be a safe bet this is going to be the smoothest, cleanest, Nubius-friendly beneficiary process out there for a Bitcoin stash. Oklahoma's Strategic Bitcoin Reserve Act, which is HB 1203, has passed the House committee and is advancing for a House floor vote. The bill allows the state to invest 10% of public funds into Bitcoin or any digital assets with a market cap over $500 billion. There has been a couple of states, Montana and I believe North Dakota, their Bitcoin reserve bills have failed. But things are also moving forward, including in the state of Tejas and in the state of Utah. Things are moving pretty good. And a local news station, KXAN, in Texas, they covered the Bitcoin reserve bill that's in the works.
1: The state of Texas could begin investing in Bitcoin. Lawmakers got their first look at a bill to create a cryptocurrency reserve. Supporters believe crypto could help the state's bottom line. As Kevin Baskar reports, the idea is also raising concern.
6: Seeking for an alternative to the dollar.
8: Cryptocurrency is what people believe is, in this case, Bitcoin, finite and decentralized, and something that they don't have to worry about governments printing more and more money.
0: It's not something we believe. It's a fact. I'm a little concerned that the chair of this says things like, people believe it's scarce. No, people believe gold is scarce. We know Bitcoin is scarce.
6: Texas Senator Charles Schwartner is behind the bill to establish the Texas Strategic Bitcoin Reserve. The Business and Commerce Committee held a hearing on the proposal on Tuesday. He says the creation will protect the economy from inflation.
8: People are really worried about federal overspending. That's been going on decades, and the inflation that engenders.
9: It can be very

0: they have a very strong, very well thought out investment policy that has a stop loss built into it. So if it decreases more than X percent, then you exit those investments. And on the other side of the coin, if it increases more than X percent, you harvest some of the profits.
1: Kevin Bosker, State of Texas.
2: Boy, that's some bad advice. You know, I think we're too early, especially for these Bitcoin reserve bills. There's so much confusion about Bitcoin and crypto. The word volatility is thrown around as if it's utterance. Just the utterance of the word volatility is justification in enough of itself to just stay away from something. Oh, it's volatile. And then he starts talking about buying bonds and other things that are going to have no purchasing power after it's been eroded away by inflation. Not to mention that investors demand higher yields to compensate for inflation risk with bonds. So that puts upward pressure on bond yields and downward pressure on the prices. So, for example, if a bond pays 4% yield and inflation is 3%, like they say, then your real rate of return is 1% on that bond. And, well, most things in life, inflation's been well above 4%. And during periods of high inflation, bonds often experience negative real returns, commonly, which is the very issue that people are concerned about. And this dip flip that they bring on Ken completely misses it because he's just looking at everything through a traditional fiat lens. And there's another mistake their expert makes in here. This will be our final clip of the week here. You noticed, I'm sure, that he says you ought to put some, he had something like, you know, you got to have really good investing policy. I always love when people say that. Yeah. Okay, great. Great tip. And what you're going to want to do is if that Bitcoin pumps, you're going to want to sell it, you know, and make some of that money back. Maybe that makes sense in some circumstances, you know, like with oil. I don't know, because they can always make more oil for a while, right? Or silver. Maybe that makes more sense with silver. But it's very fiat thinking. And I got a clip here from Larry Leopard. He's going to recount a famous story I've told once before on the show that puts this into perspective. It's the wrong way to think when investing in Bitcoin.
3: It's a mistake that a lot of investors make, I think, and that is to say you've got a gain and you're feeling good about it and you think, oh, this can't last and maybe it's overpriced now and therefore I'll sell it. I bought Microsoft in 86 when it went public, 14 times trailing, growing 40% a year. And I made, I don't know, three times my money on it. And I sold it for a logical reason, actually, because it was the only money I had to make a down payment on a condominium and I wanted to own a condominium. So, but had I held on to it, it turned out it went up another 4,000x and I missed all of that. Wow. Buying, Bitcoin right here is buying Microsoft in its first 5 or 10 years of existence. It's like Manhattan real estate, as he said, you don't want to sell a cornerstone asset that can't be replicated.
2: Let's check in on the state of the network. We end the episode at block height 885,472. The Bitcoin price in USD is 84,470 sats per dollar, 1,184. We are down 22.6% from our all-time high, which was 109,160 on January 19th, 2025. However, reachable Bitcoin nodes is looking real good. 21,903. I'm going to write that down. See, I'm going to compare it in 2 weeks when I'm back. 21,903. You think we can put a few more on there? Bitcoin's doing great. 22% drawdown. You don't even feel it once you've been in here for a little while. Ain't no thing at all. And if you look at the pressures Bitcoin is under right now, it's remarkable it's holding up. I think it deserves even a little bit more of a sale. Let's get those sats even cheaper. We'll see how it's doing when I get back in a couple of weeks. Now, if you'd like links to what I talked about, those will be over at the website, thisweekinbitcoin.show. If you're at Planet Nix or Scale, come say hi and tell me you love the show, of course. And I would love to have you boost in with what you would have liked to have heard from the show, but maybe I missed this week. I'm always trying to make sure I'm catching what you want to hear, or if you have a different take on something, of course. And then last but not least, I want your thoughts on that whole digital gold meme. Is it time to drop it? Or do we need to embrace it for just a little bit longer? Now, I'm going to leave you with a value for value track. Last week, I played Disco Ball by JoJo Scott. And you guys, once again,

and brought it to number one on the charts this week. I believe that's 4 episodes in a row. And these artists, they notice it. They notice it and they really appreciate it. So this week, I'm going to play Acetaminophene by Mookie. See you in 2 weeks.

0: Yeah, bro, so I was, like, at Petco with my side hoe.
1: That kind of commitment.
0: Yeah, well, it was, like, I had to buy her a fish, a clownfish.
1: Shit.
0: You know, one of those. Yeah.
1: Glug, glug.
0: What were you doing that day? We were supposed to be together. Remember you had Froyo.
2: Froyo. With Ashley?
1: Shit.
0: Wait,
3: Reddit made me do this. I was browsing, I think it was r/Linux the other day, and I became aware that you can actually configure HTOP. Did you know this?
2: I saw this post. I got to admit, I had no idea that HTOP could expose some of this data. I feel a little embarrassed because I've probably used HTOP for longer than some of my kids have been alive.
3: Right. So for those of you that don't know, HTOP is the beautiful version of TOP, the process manager. It lets you look at all the running processes and sort them basically by CPU percentage. If you press F2, though, you can get into the setup screen and you can configure all sorts of goodies in there. Like you can show CPU frequency, CPU temperature, you can show disk IO, network, receive, transmit, all that kind of stuff. It's honestly one of those things that I've seen that little function row on the bottom of HTOP for the last 10 years, and I've just ignored it. But Reddit made me do it.
2: I mean, I guess there is an upside to doom scrolling Reddit from time to time.
3: Occasionally. Those are the nuggets. This is why we scroll.
2: You know, it's even gotten worse now because, you know, I'm an Android user now.
3: Oh, yes, that's right. Yeah.
2: Yeah. Right. I'm an Android guy now, and I had to get me a decent Reddit app, so I got the Infinity app for Android. Legit recommend this Android app. This is a great Reddit client. But it has this feature called lazy mode. And by default, you turn on lazy mode and every 2.5 seconds, it just auto scrolls Reddit for you. So if you just want to like lay there on the couch with your phone up, it'll just auto scroll. And then if you tap into a post, it pauses. So you can, you know, doom scroll the comments for a bit. And then when you're ready to bail and you go back, it just starts scrolling again.
3: Oh, my God. Dude, you need help.
2: Actually, you know what? You it's good for RSI because that swiping, it's, you know, it wears the fingers down. It's not good for the fingers, Alex.
3: It's not good for the mind either, Chris.
2: Says the guy who started with a Reddit client or a Reddit topic. Anyways, I'll throw a link to Infinity for Reddit in the show notes too, because I do give it actually a really good big recommendation. It's a great little client. So there.
3: Unbelievable.
2: Well, I have a little call out I'd like to make before we start, or a little request, I guess, for help. I'm collecting input on what the audience does in general for I'm coming home type notifications and automations. So when I was an iPhone user, Alex, when I used iOS, like you, Alex, I took advantage of the iOS shortcuts, which is a brilliant tool in iOS now. And I had a little automation that would trigger and it would send the wife a text message with a notification that I'm on my way home. It would look at my current location so I could trigger this anywhere. And then it would send her a time estimation for how long until I'm home. You know, I could tie this with triggering lights and doing other automations as well if I wanted to, which I may or may not ever need to. And so I'm wondering if people have a home assistant solution for this with Android. I've got those little NFC tags, so I could easily scan an NFC tag. But one of the things I honestly don't really know how to do well in Home Assistant is actually how to send out notifications to external messaging platforms, like, say, Telegram. I could send her a Telegram message, for example. I've never done that with Home Assistant. I'm not even sure if that's the right way. And I'm just wondering if people do something like this and what they've done, and if they could share it with me. Have you done anything like this? Do you let Kat know, like, any kind of automations for when you're traveling or stuff like that?
3: I don't specifically send notifications from Home Assistant, but we've covered what I think will end up being your solution. Do you remember AppRise?
2: No. Jeez.
3: Well, we covered this on the show back in episode 48. And AppRise is basically just a notification kind of consolidation framework. So rather than you having to integrate Home Assistant with 3 or 4 different notification services, you integrate with AppRise and then they integrate with Telegram or Pushover or whatever it might be. And so you can just configure in Home Assistant using the AppRise URL that you have, send a notification containing this content, and you can do all the kind of interesting templating state stuff you can do with Home Assistant's templating language. You can configure that to be the notification, you know, with your current location and estimated time to come back, that kind of stuff. And then that way, if you ever want to dump Telegram for something else a little more freedom respecting, that seems to be your current trajectory at the moment, you know, you can do that without having to completely rewrite everything in Home Assistant.
2: This is exactly what I need to dig into, isn't it? I am so glad you remembered this. You're right. And I also could definitely see moving away from Telegram. I do not like the trajectory of Telegram in general. And I've been experimenting with Fluffy Chat. Yes, Fluffy Chat.
3: That is a Silicon Valley whiteboard. I can just picture it right now. There's 15 different app names and they've circled Fluffy Chat as the one. Oh my God.
2: But maybe the cute name will help with spousal approval factor. I don't know. Maybe. It's an early days Telegram when the Telegram UI was a lot simpler. It looks a lot like that, but it's a front end to Matrix. So I'm hoping maybe I could move some family members that direction.
3: Now, in terms of triggers on the Android side, I'm not sure quite what Graphene or Calyx or wherever you're on this week supports. But what I'd probably be tempted to do is look into, are you familiar with Tasker?
2: Yes, I used to use Tasker back in the day.
3: Yeah, it's not the most user-friendly of applications. It does take quite a few batteries to be included before it is usable by humans, in my opinion. But
2: okay,
3: for more complex automations and the stuff like you're talking about, that's, you know, Apple do the plumbing for you on shortcuts. 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That's probably what you want to look at, something like Tasker. There might be other options, and if you do happen to know any better options than Tasker these days, let us know at selfhosted.show/contact.
2: Linode.com/SSH. Go there to get $100 towards an account when you sign up, and it's a great way to support the show. Linode's how we host everything that we want to run in the cloud. It's a nice mix of power and control over a system. You can build it up from the ground up. I mean, that's how I've got NixOS on there. Or you can go with one of their ready-to-go images, including like an Ubuntu or Debian stack with Docker pre-deployed, and then you just hit the button and get the image on there. It really kind of depends on what you are comfortable with. So it makes it really approachable for all types. People who have been racking and stacking for 20 years and folks that are just spinning up their first server. And Linode makes it really easy to get going in a few clicks. And with that $100 while you're supporting the show, you can try out all kinds of features. Beyond just running a server, they have big, powerful CPUs, and they have big, powerful GPUs, and of course, they've got super fast disk systems, and they've got a whole range, including nanodes, which are great for like just a blog or a gallery, maybe a landing page or a status page, or a VPN. 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
3: Now, talking of privacy-respecting changes, this week I made a change on my personal blog that I've been meaning to make for a year plus. The final nail in the coffin was I was at reInvent in Las Vegas last week or the week before. And I was browsing without an ad blocker for the first time, you know, in some time, to be honest with you. Because even when I'm out and about, I use Tailscale to route back through my home network, typically. And for whatever reason, my hotel Wi-Fi just didn't work with that, so I just turned it off. I went to my personal blog to put on the pictures of the desert that I took, and I was like, what are all these adverts in my website? I didn't put them there. Turns out, Disqus, the commenting engine that I've been using, injects tons of really gross adverts into my content, into my website, without me really being aware of it.
2: Well, I had missed this entire thing, and that is extremely frustrating because, like you, I probably would not notice it because I also often run with an ad blocker, and I run with an ad blocker at the network level as well. So it's across all my systems. And by the way, I do pay for memberships for many sites that offer them. Like, I just renewed for Pharonix and LWN just this week. But for me, it's a matter of saving bandwidth because I'm on an LTE connection and I just do not want to download that crap over an LTE connection. So I prefer to block it at the network level. So I guess you were probably a little, I would say, disappointed when you came across this and probably spurred you into action.
3: I was actually really quite angry to the point where I've been putting this project off and I was like, right, I'm sat in my hotel room with nothing better to do tonight. I'm going to get this done. And so I found this project called Giscus, G-I-S-C-U-S. And this uses GitHub notifications to track interactions and comments with your content. So rather than having some third-party database that I've got to maintain or anything like that, this relies on GitHub. So it means that commenters to my website, you know, being a largely technical kind of blog, need a GitHub account. So I didn't think that was too much of a problem. It means that GitHub takes care of spammers for me as well, which is a huge problem with self-hosted commenting systems. A lot of spammers target Disqus because it's used all over the internet, whereas Giscus is largely a nerd level project and not that many people use it, which I see as a feature. So for me, I was actually thought, right, this ticks all the boxes. I can have a nice self-hosted comment system that integrates with a third party that I trust, GitHub, Microsoft. But I've got, you know, 7-8 years worth of comments on some of these posts, and some of them have had tens of thousands of views. And I thought it would be a shame to lose that context on some of these posts. And so I had to find a way to export the comments from Disqus, which luckily they do provide as a CSV file, or is it a JSON? I forget. There is a script to export it from the Disqus admin console. Then once I'd exported it, I used a script, which I linked to in the blog post, which will be in the show notes, which basically traverses this file and goes through and uses the GitHub API to automatically create a GitHub discussion per post and import each comment. Now, the downside to this is there isn't a one-to-one mapping between comments on GitHub and comments in Disqus. And the reason for that is because different people have different usernames. And so if you think to yourself, right, well, I'm called Ironic Badger over here and I'm called Fred28 over there, like, how is this script possibly going to know who is who? So what it does is it uses my avatar to import all of these comments and say original commenter name was Fred28. And the date and time of the comment was this, and then it shows the text of the original comment. And it's very clear in when it does that. I did run into a couple of API rate limits. It probably took me about an hour to import all of my comments, and I had to try 5 or 6 times before I got the API to play nice with everything I was doing. But after that sort of 30 to 60 minute window, it was all good.
2: So what was the process of actually getting the backend software up and running? Because it looks like you don't actually even have to self-host it if you don't necessarily want to, but I assume you probably went that route.
3: So a couple of years ago, I forked the default Ghost Casper theme, and then I used a GitHub action to auto-deploy that theme to my blog using the Ghost API. So whenever I make a change to the theme on GitHub, it automatically pushes those changes to my blog on the internet. And so it was just a case of modifying, because I'm using the Ghost blogging engine, it was just a case of modifying maybe 5 to 10 lines with a script snippet, replacing the Disqus snippet with the Giscus snippet. And it deployed the theme. I refreshed the page, and that was that.
2: I'm just picturing you. So I'm picturing you like dark hotel room, maybe the TV's on. It's Vegas, right? You got like a bright laptop going and you're hacking away at this. Are you doing like some Uber Eats while you're doing this?
3: I think I might have ordered room service that night, yeah.
2: Okay.
3: And I was watching the World Cup on my iPad, which, by the way, I should probably talk about at some point in this episode, because HD home run and Plex has been a godsend throughout the World Cup. But let's finish this topic first. We'll come back to that one.
2: So what are your thoughts about its obvious dependency on GitHub? Because, I mean, clearly there is a bit of a compromise there, although, I mean, it's checking all the boxes. The compromises make sense, but, you know, that's going to probably be one of the number one red flags in the audience. If you're truly trying to self-host something like this, well, you're just building a dependency on GitHub here.
3: Well, the alternative for me, honestly, because I don't want to turn myself into a content moderator, because our Lord and Savior Elon Musk has shown us just how easy that is to just not have comments at all. That would honestly be my alternative. My purpose with this blog is to get information out there. And it's the same reason we use Discord in this show. It's the same reason that I'm using GitHub on these comments, is because, being a pragmatist at heart, I just want to get done. And sometimes that means making some compromises. And, you know, I give my rationale for why I make certain compromises. And in this case, it's that I don't want to manage spammers.
2: Yeah, I would totally be the same way. I'd just rather not have comments. If I could plug some bot into GitHub and have Matrix comment moderation automatically be done, I'd take that dependency right now. It's just such a pain in the neck, and it's such a problem. And the issue is the more scale you have, the better you are at managing it, because the more data points you have. So it just kind of makes sense to centralize that too. I don't love it, but
3: GitHub feels like a fairly safe place, though, certainly for my audience, because most of the people on there have a reputation they want to kind of uphold at least a little bit. And if they don't, it's very easy to moderate stuff, you know, the one or two bad apples that might come along. Like anything, it's a balancing act, and you have to draw that line yourself and decide where you fall, really.
2: And there are other solutions out there, including just not having comments.
3: Fred28 for president in the chat, by the way. I don't know where that name came from.
2: I'll vote for Fred. So, yeah. That seems smart. You know, we do the show live. We should mention this from time to time in the actual pod. We do the show every other week, Wednesday evenings, over at jupiter.tube. That's our self-hosted PeerTube instance. You can actually play back the recordings, too. We have the live times at jupiterbroadcasting.com/calendar. But basically, it's 4:30 Pacific, 7:30 Eastern is when we do it every other Wednesday.
3: Usually once my little one's in bed and I've got time to actually think, do the show.
2: That helps. Yeah. Yeah, yeah.
3: So I teased a little bit about HD Home Run and Plex just now. I know we'll get some questions, so I'll just address it right now. My old UK server that I've talked about on this show a few times is running an i5-8500, so it has a very capable QuickSync chip built into the CPU. It's the same chip that I use in my server in my basement, so I actually have the same motherboard. We've talked about this, but I have the same motherboard in the basement here as I do at my mother-in-law's house in England. And she just recently got fiber to the premises, which is amazing. So she's got like 600 meg upload or something like that. It's honestly beautiful. So for my purposes, what I did a few weeks before the World Cup was I bought... I used to have one, but it got lost in my parents' moves at some point. So anyway, I bought a brand new Quadro HD home run device. This is, if you're not familiar, an over-the-air network TV tuner that can tune into up to four different TV stations, TV channels, all at once. And Plex just picks this up. It does some kind of magic DNS, local DNS discovery on the network.
2: Oh, that's nice.
3: And you go into your admin portal for that particular server, and it says, hey, I've picked up this HD home run. Do you want to add it to your Plex server? What's your postcode so that I can pull down the correct EPG data? And you're off to the races, maybe within 10 or 15 minutes. It's really slick.
2: Do you get a fair amount of stations from your place?
3: It's Freeview in the UK, as what we call it.
2: Are you having a family member install this and hook it up for you?
3: Well, yes, because it's a network tuner. Actually, it worked out really beautifully. I know my mother-in-law's house pretty well, and she's got this like antenna booster thing in the attic, and it happens to be right next to where I ran the Ethernet cable for the Wi-Fi that I put in one of the under-eaves areas of her house. And so there was a spare Ethernet port, and there was a spare power plug and a spare antenna jack, all right next to each other. So,
2: oh my gosh,
3: she was having some renovations done, and she's been using this handyman for the last several years. So they're on pretty good terms. And she just said, hey, Matthew, could you install this for my son-in-law? It took him about half an hour, by all accounts. Once the signal was in, it came up and said antenna signal strength 100%, and it was just good to go. So I've been watching the World Cup. I've been doing DVR. Plex is pretty good at DVR stuff these days. You know, you can say record just this episode, record all shows. It will do the com skip stuff, if you remember that from back in the day. It's pretty slick, to be honest with you. But I had just had one of these wow moments where I was in the airport on the way to reInvent in Vegas with my iPad on Plex on the airport Wi-Fi, watching BBC live football match on completely self-hosted infrastructure. And I'm like, this is awesome. This is why we do it.
2: That is slick. You're kind of making me want one, even though I have no idea how many channels I'd receive. I do like the local news, and this would be a great way to get the local news. And then I could cancel my, I don't know, it's almost like $70 a month I've been conned into to pay for YouTube TV. You know, if I could get local news, I could drop that. I could be happy with that.
3: Well, I've got one in the closet behind me that I use for when there's a storm blowing through here or something like that. Highly recommend it.
2: I wonder. All right. So we'll put a link to that too. I wonder where I'd put it. Would I want to install it in the RV? Would I want to install it in the studio and stream it? Seems like it'd be fun to play with, although it means I'm also kind of like getting more and more hooked into Plex, I guess. Is that right?
3: Well, you could run a TV head end as well, that you don't have to use Plex. There are other TV back ends available. So TV head end is one that I used to use a few years ago with a TV tuner card, a PCI card. But the beauty of this HD Home Run box is you don't have to have a dedicated computer, really. If you're on your LAN, there are clients available for Android TV. I don't know about Apple TV, but certainly for iOS and Android, you just install the app and it just comes up straight away.
2: I've got something neat for you. Go to CrowdStrike.com/LCE, and you can ingest and view all of your logs in one place. So this is CrowdStrike Falcon Log Scale. This is CrowdStrike's new centralized log management and observability tool, formerly known as Humio. So LogScale's been developed as an alternative to legacy logging solutions that really make it cost prohibitive to ingest and search data volumes that you just kind of get if you've got some infrastructure, you know, more than a few systems. They just generate a ton of logs. And the beauty of LogScale is that it can take logs from any of those sources and make them usable. You don't need to constantly massage the format. Oh, man, I spend time doing that. It doesn't need a schema. Oh, yep, been there. You just pump them all in there, and then you got them when you need them. And the dashboard? Yep, it's great. Goes for days. This platform is crazy. It has a index-free architecture, which means you can ingest over a petabyte of data per day and search that with sub-second latency, not hours, sub-second latency. And LogScale is a lot cheaper because that architecture means they don't have a whole big old hardware footprint, right? They're a lot better than platforms like Splunk or Elastic thanks to that. A lot better for you to run, a lot easier, a lot simpler. 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
3: All right, so I think I came across what might be the ultimate home network IPMI kind of HDMI solution this week.
2: When I looked at all the links in the notes, this is the one that really got my attention, because this is something I could see some use in. So am I understanding that you are now transmitting HDMI signal over your LAN?
3: Well, I want to be. I can't yet because they're all completely out of stock.
2: Oh, okay.
3: However, There is a link in the show notes to a YouTube video where I discovered this. And essentially, I used to use what were called balloon, I think, connectors back in the day, where you could run a 1080p signal over a pair of Cat5e cables. And you used to have dedicated cables between point A and point B. The magic of this is that it just hooks into your normal IP-based network and broadcasts traffic over multicast.
2: Yeah, that does seem really sweet. Do you think if you're using this a lot, do you think you have a sense of how much data load it is?
3: Well, in the video, he does cover that, and it seems to be anywhere from sort of 2 or 3 to 10 meg, depending on the various thing that he's watching. There is some compression. So if you're using this, I mean, he's using it to game on, which I'm not sure about that personally. But hey, 1080p gaming is a thing for some people. I've been using on 4K and what have you, because I play Factorio. And
2: you fancy boy. You're so fancy.
3: I've been playing so much Dwarf Fortress lately.
2: I'm over here gaming on my portable little deck, you know, which I think is a 720p screen.
3: Is it even that?
2: I think it might be 720p.
3: I'm sensitive to compression artifacts. I don't know. I just, you know, there are things in audio that you probably hear that most people don't hear. For some reason, I'm sensitive to video compression artifacts.
2: No, that's fair.
3: It is what it is. But essentially, this thing, you've got to have a solid network, because multicast itself can be a network killer. So certain switches have the ability to turn on and off multicast support for various different ports. That may or may not be a requirement, depending on how many devices you're throwing into the mix here. So, you know, until I get one of these things in my hands, I'm not going to be able to really give you a proper review on it. However, I'll give you a quick overview on why I think it's the ultimate KVM solution. So these devices can pass through the HID, so a keyboard and mouse input. They have a transmit box and a receive box. So I'm picturing down in my basement, I put the transmit box on my server and a second one on my OpenSense router. So I've got two down there in the basement. And then up here, I've got a screen over in the corner where I could have the receive module. And over the Ethernet, these two transmit boxes transmit on channel 1 and channel 2 across the entire network. So wherever I want to plug into these systems, all I have to do is have a receiver and change the channel on the receiver. And then suddenly I can view channel 1, channel 2, 3. I think it supports up to 13 source devices and up to 253 receivers.
2: That'd be kind of a fun thing to set up around the house and pipe your video around.
3: I'm thinking for Blue Iris or something like that. You could have the screen up there and then just, oh, right, I actually want to go and check my server right now. Boop, change.
2: Yeah, or a dashboard, perhaps. You want to like bring a dashboard onto a screen in your bedroom or something like that. That could be really awesome.
3: You would say in the bedroom.
2: Yeah.
3: Oh, yeah.
2: you know, you want to turn on. So what was that? You turn on the TV and it's already there. It's already the input on the TV.
3: Hadia is a lucky lady.
2: I know. It's true. That was my first thought. I just could find that super useful, but also the context of a studio. You know, how great would it be if I could pull in an HDMI source into OBS from a computer that's upstairs or something, or vice versa? You know, or maybe somebody upstairs could have the HDMI out from OBS, the monitor, the live monitor, or in the living room even. Wouldn't it be great to be able to send the live? We used to actually do that physically. We used to have a really long HDMI cable.
3: So open some ports over UDP as well as doing the multicast thing. And I will warn you that multicast will take down your network in a heartbeat if you don't know what you're doing. So just be prepared for that. Some adventures with that. But I mean, this just looks like a really interesting solution. It looks like it's going to be around about $100, $130 for a receiver and a transmitter, with some small discounts if you add more devices. If you compare that to building a Pi KVM, which the only thing this can't do is the remote power on, power off situation, which, let's be fair, is quite a rare use case. Very useful when you need it, but quite rare. This will do 90% of what the Pi KVM or any kind of other, you know, self-built KVM solution will do for the same money or less. And with the Raspberry Pi being unobtainium these days, I can't wait for these to come back in stock. As soon as I see that in stock button, I'm just going to buy one just to try it out.
2: Yeah, right on. Well, good, because I'd love to know. I could definitely, I fantasized about something like that for years. So I definitely want you to follow up on that. All right. What do you say? Should we do some feedback?
3: Yeah, before we do, I would like to just talk about a small little giveaway that I'm going to do.
2: Oh, yeah. Right.
3: It was Black Friday a couple of weeks ago. So I bought a new hard drive as part of my annual ritual of buying hard drives on cheap hard drive weekend. So I got myself a 14 terabyte hard drive for about $196, which nice. I was very pleased with.
2: Yeah.
3: What this means is I've gone ahead and done the ZFS Resilver and the scrub and all that. And I have on my desk in front of me a spare 10 terabyte hard drive. It's about four and a half years old, in perfect working condition. The only reason I've retired it is because I don't like things getting much beyond 4 or 5 years in age. And so I replace a drive or two every year, and that keeps me nicely up to date on new drives. So what I was thinking was I could sell this, you know, for, I don't know, 50, 60 bucks. Who knows? What I thought it would be good to do, though, is given it's the holidays and Christmas, why don't we do a giveaway, which we haven't done before? I was hoping for some needy college students or somebody who has absolutely no backup strategy or somebody that needs it, right?
2: Maybe somebody, what about somebody building their first media server, Christmas movies for the family, for the holiday, you know, some sob story, basically.
3: Yeah, we need a Simon Cowell grade sob story. I want somebody to write in, and we will put these to an audience vote over the next few weeks, with your worst data loss story, okay? Or your worst I didn't have a backup story. And then we'll put all these into a document, a paste bin or something like that, one of our self-hosted paste situations, and we'll get the audience to vote, and then the winner will receive this 10 terabyte hard drive. Couple of caveats, lower 48 states, or UK only, because I can get my sister to bring this back with her at the end of January to the UK and post it to the UK nice and cheaply. Or I can post it in the US, obviously, from my house. So those are the terms and conditions, such as they are. And selfhosted.show/contact.
2: Yep, there you go. Send it in. And co-hosts do not qualify, unfortunately.
3: How many hard drives do you have just sat in a box? Be honest.
2: I mean, now, if you count ones that are like 2 terabyte, it could be dozens. It could be. Ones that are like 10 terabytes, it goes probably to none. But, actually, I have a stack of like 128 and 256 and maybe a couple of 512 SSDs that I took out of a bunch of dead, like a dozen dead laptops. And I just went out and took out all the storage. It's a lot. It's a lot. All right. So Bo went over to selfhosted.show/contact and sent in some thoughts on note taking. I've been on a journey right now. I have like a stand in solution for the moment. But Bo writes, here's a plus one for Obsidian. I heart MK Docs. In fact, I rebuilt my hospital's internal medicine handbook with it, which is at vimbook.org, apparently. But also fell in love with Hugo. Well, yeah, of course. Yeah. Hugo can be used as a publishing tool for Obsidian. It supports all the essential features, super fast builds, and of course, it's open source, self-hostable, and GitHub Actions deployable. Like you, I'm still migrating many of my notes from elsewhere to .md files and Obsidian. So my own instance is rather bare, but if you're interested, and he gives it to us here, and he says, on iOS, there's this app called Working Copy. That's an amazing Git app that plays nicely with GitHub and has good markdown. So you don't have to pay for the Obsidian app if you don't want to. I haven't found an equivalent yet on Android. I just use the GitHub web UI. A lot of people wrote in to say Obsidian. So thank you, everybody. I think I'm going to try it and maybe try using Nextcloud to do the syncing. I don't know if I'm way off base there.
3: No, that's what I've been using for a while on the LAN. It's backed by Git as well. And there are a few conflicts every now and again, but I just ignore them and it seems to be fine. So,
2: but it doesn't do picture text recognition, right?
3: It can.
2: It can with a plugin or something.
3: Yeah.
2: Okay. Well, I'll give it a go. You know what? I'll give it a gosh darn go. A lot of people also have been giving me some tips on my Android journey. Because, you know, I'm an Android guy now, Alex. Switch to Android.
3: This is like the new CrossFit or veganism, isn't it?
2: Yeah. I use Graphene OS, by the way.
3: Of course, it's the new arch.
2: Yeah. So people have been telling me to check out NewPipe. And you know what? I've heard about NewPipe for years, so I went in with expectations ablazing. And Man, have I been disappointed with New Pipe. First of all, I appreciate getting out of the YouTube app. So I do get where y'all are coming from. Like, that part I get. It downloads real good, does in the background, multi-threaded download, sends it out to your preferred video player. I like all of that a lot about New Pipe. And I like that, you know, I can have my own subscription list in there. But you know what is ridiculous about New Pipe, otherwise a decent app? It doesn't show you live streams. Like, if you go to a channel that's live.
3: Sorry for my ignorant question. What is New Pipe? What does it do?
2: Sorry, I got all worked up because, man, did I get inundated with New Pipe. I had all this New Pipe in my face. It is a alternative YouTube client that's like lean, mean, customized machine. It's great if you have like a list of subscriptions or YouTubers that you want to follow. You pop them all in there. It does really good downloads. It'll just do like, you know, 2 or 3 threaded downloads super fast. It's great for all that, but it does not support live streams and it does not support timestamps in videos.
3: Well, that stinks.
2: That just, it's a non-starter.
3: Particularly these days where every Tom, Dick and Harry has a YouTube channel and, you know, like it's almost like anybody can just make content and put it on the internet for free.
2: Yeah.
3: And people will listen to it, you know. You really need those chapter markers in some YouTubers. You really, really do.
2: And I'm already paying Googs for the premium. So I get the download in the YouTube app, which is actually better on Android than it is on iOS. The download in the background stuff. Turns out stuff can just run in the background perpetually and download for better or for worse. But thank you, everybody. Keep sending in your suggestions. And if you'd like to boost in, I got a hot tip for you, Alex. But I figured we'd do this in the show so that way people can see how this works. With the boosts, they have this mechanism called the split. And the split is what it sounds like. You can say 30% of the boost goes to Chris, 30% of the boost goes to Alex, and like 70% or whatever it is, you know, goes to the network, or 40%, depending on how many hosts it is, or, you know, you could do different splits. You could do 20 all the way around. And to participate in that, you need to have a Lightning address. And for, you know, until like, I don't know, 4 months ago, you had to run a full node to get that address. But now the group over at Albi, which makes a browser extension that I like, I've had some meetings with them and I think they're good folks. They have integrated with the whole podcasting 2.0 stuff. And when you go sign up at Albi, they can generate you a value block code that you can give to me and I can put in the splits for you. And you don't have to have a self-hosted node at all. Now you're letting them host it, which is not necessarily great security practice, but we're not talking like thousands of dollars here, right? And then they manage all of the Lightning liquidity stuff for you. And then if you want, you can then plug in another app they've created called Saturn, and that will give you the live boost dashboard so you can get the boosts as they come in live. And so I mentioned this because the audience could also go set up an Albi account and get a Lightning address and could also participate in the boosts. If they send us a good question, we could put their Lightning address in and they could be involved in the split, stuff like that. So I'm mentioning it on air so that way everybody knows how this works. The great thing about Albi, too, is later on, if you did want to host your own node, if you want to do the self-hosted route, you can actually plug Albi into the self-hosted node later. So you can switch to a self-hosted solution, which is really cool. So I will put links. It's getalbi.com. You go there. That'll get you the value block code. And in Alex's case, he gives that to me. Then I'll put that in our feeds. And then when people boost, your split will go to your Albi wallet. And then you just go to Albi and you can see like all the boosts that have come in. And then you go to Saturn and you can read the boost messages. Does that make sense?
3: Yeah, I think it's a really interesting concept. You know, I've been a little lukewarm, might be an accurate description to some of the boost stuff in the past, but you know, it's making a real difference on LUP. You know, we're seeing in the Lightning charts on podcasting 2.0 some real benefits from exposure. You know, I can't remember the numbers specifically, but you were talking, I was listening to this podcast whilst I'm in Vegas. So in my head, I've got some Eiffel Tower going past in my head as I'm picturing listening to you talk about this. But we were in the top charts for several days because some of the boosts that people sent in, and that's all down to the listeners. That's a really great way of sharing the love and spreading JB around, you know?
2: And I think if you start getting the boostograms, I think it'll start clicking immediately. Because once you start getting the messages and they come in on this dashboard and they have some value attached to it, and then there's that message, and it's in real time as they're listening to the episodes. You can see what episode they're listening. You could even, there's even some tools that can, some apps will tell you when, not most of them don't, but you can even like get that information in some cases. And it's a really, it's as close. I think you'll know what I'm saying when I say this. It's as close to meeting the audience in person that I've ever come doing this in 15 years, right? It's not as good as meeting them in person in terms of connection, but it's just like a step removed. It has made me more passionate about the audience and my connection to the community and more involved than I have been in years. It's like, it's a powerful thing for creators. So I think if you do sign up and then you do the Boostagram stuff on Saturn, I think you'll see what I'm saying. It's so cool. And it's all decentralized, right? It's all self-hosted. And that is all part of it that checks my boxes too. So love all of that. So with all that said, I'll also mention you can boost into the show now without having to get a new podcast app. If you get that Albi extension I mentioned and you pull up the self-hosted shows page on the podcast index, which I will link in the show notes, you can just boost right from the webpage. No new podcast app required. Makes it a lot simpler. And Albi also just added the ability to top off sats in the Albi app itself using MoonPay as a service. So you can now add sats directly to Albi if you like, which we were experimenting with earlier today. So with that said, let's get to our first boost this week because it came in from the helpful idiot and he took me to task, but he did it for 555,556 sats, which is, that's a big boost. Thank you, sir. And he says, but guys, I boosted in over 300,000 sats and I didn't get a mention. That guy from Late Night Linux was the poor man's Alex. I love that. You know what? Even the poor man's Alex is still decent.
3: Oh, he's talking about Joe. I see. Yes. Thank you to Joe for filling in for me, by the way. I don't think I said thank you last episode, and I felt bad about it whilst I had the Rona. Thank you, Joe.
2: I looked, helpful idiot, and I don't see it. And I think I had liquidity issues around that time, which is the downside of me self-hosting it, like where Albi manages that, because I self-host mine. If I get the liquidity mixed up and the boost is big, sometimes it won't come in. It's fixed now, though, so that boost came in.
3: You missed one very important comment that he made, is that GIF equals GIF, which is a luck joke, I think.
2: I was just trying to avoid that whole thing. I don't want it to infect the next show. Oh, the pronunciation thing is a rabbit hole, Alex, is a rabbit hole.
3: I mean, I think it's GIF. I also think it's Debian.
2: Well, of course, it's Deb and Ian. Nomadic Coder boosts in with 3,110 sats. He says, I don't take knowledge-based notes on my phone, only memos, which I can sync with my desktop. I follow Michael Bazil's, is it Bazil, I think? I follow his recommendation and use standard notes for privacy because they encrypt locally. I'm on the free plan, and it suffices for knowledge-based work. I use Zettler on my desktop, and I use Zettelkasten, I guess?
3: Zettelkasten.
2: Okay, Zettelkasten. All right, thank you. And then he puts all that up onto a Git repository, and he syncs that to GitLab. Yeah, that's a workflow with notes. It's just something in front of GitLab or GitHub.
3: The whole Zettelkasten thing is why these Roam Research and Obsidian and LogSec, and that's why all these tools have become so big. It's this linking your thinking kind of approach where you put backlinks within certain documents, which then reference other documents, and you end up with, you know, index cards, essentially, of a topic. So, you know, let's say you're writing a blog post about ZFS, for example. You're taking notes about ZFS. Well, you don't need to put anything about what ZFS is in that note. You can have that linked somewhere else in a note dedicated to what ZFS is, and then you can have the short, you know, the short, I don't know, index of what you're thinking of that moment. And it creates some pretty complex connections, and it's an idea that I love as a concept. It's just not something I've ever actually made work in practice. And it's one of those things that I'm using on the daily already with my self-hosted Obsidian MKDocs, you know, internal home wiki. But if it went away tomorrow, I probably wouldn't miss it all that much. You know, I'm pretty good at searching and storing information in certain ways because I've trained myself, because computers used to suck and now they suck a little bit less in some ways, but more in others.
2: But you can still fall back on that ways that used to suck. You know, you can still, that'll still work. Yeah. Okay.
3: My wife and I were just having this chat the other day about, like, how can computers now be so good and simultaneously still not able to print a single sheet of A4.
2: Yeah. I mean, I had this experience when we came across an old Mac, the first Macintosh, the black and white all-in-one. And I fired up Claris Works and fired up a card game and kind of had this moment where I was like, geez, this thing's doing like 80% of what people need to do today. If you could get an email client on this thing and a messenger, you'd probably be good to go.
3: But it would take 15 minutes to boot up, though.
2: Well, there was that if you booted off a disk. But you see, this had a premium external SCSI hard drive upgrade. Or I don't know if it was SCSI back then, but it was.
3: Oh, you fancy bitch, you.
2: It was a big 20 megabyte hard drive. Yeah. So that was a little bit faster.
3: Amazing.
2: Stan Smith has our last boost this week for 600 sats and just said, I wanted to send some good boost love your way. Love the show and all your Linux talk and self-hosted support. Keep up the good work. Well, thank you, Stan Smith. We also got 5,555 sats from Radzua, who just said, appreciate what you do. And 100 sats from MTBDude641, his very first boost. Congratulations. You can get a new podcast app at newpodcastapps.com. And send a boost in, or I'll just have our page on the podcast index linked in the show notes. Load up Albie, go over there, get her done. And also, Alex, we should take a moment and thank our SRE subscribers. They help by making the ongoing production of the show possible, and they get an ad-free version of the show with a special post-show recorded just for them.
3: You guys mean that we don't need to submit to an algorithm, and I cannot thank you enough for that. Jeff Gilling is a perfect example, right? Poor guy is going through some incredibly bad health issues and some surgery stuff right now. So I'm sending you my best wishes, Jeff, if you're listening. But he had to put a note on his YouTube channel saying, right, this is going to hurt my algorithm. Please don't unsubscribe from my channel. Like, there's a real fear there from YouTubers that if they upset the algorithm for any reason, that they stop uploading regularly or anything like that. And we just don't have to worry about that stuff. Yes, we've got a couple of sponsors, but that's it, you know. And compared to so much of the online content you see these days, I mean, you want to watch a 3 or 4 minute drum cover, you have to sit through a 1 minute advert of somebody telling you about, I don't know, Weed Killer or something. I don't know.
2: Well, and it's not just that too. It's the system also forces them to do all of the please like, subscribe, hit the bell.
3: And then pull the silly faces in the thumbnails, too. You don't have to look at our faces unless you watch the live stream, of course.
2: And it also kind of encourages them to do things to cause people to comment, because even people raging in the comments still is seen as engagement by the algorithm. And so that's a common tactic that you just really, really just takes down the experience. So, yeah, thank you very much. And as a thank you, we do make that post show available. If you haven't signed up yet, you can sign up just for this show at selfhosted.show/SRE. But because we are spinning down the network Patreon, I have a special sale going for the Jupiter.Party membership, which gets you all the shows ad-free, including this one with the post show. And if you use the promo code 2022, it'll take $2 a month off the ongoing membership for the lifetime of the membership, which is outrageously a great deal. But it's as a thank you for people that are transitioning from my Patreon, and I've made it available. If you're an SRE and you want to upgrade, I also made it available as an upgrade membership promo code as well.
3: I think this week we're going to talk about the Raspberry Pi hoopla and the witch hunt that went on over there, maybe.
2: Yes. You and I both have thoughts. And, of course, the Raspberry Pi has a pretty important role in the self-hosting community.
3: It used to, if we could still buy one. But more on that later, perhaps.
2: Yeah.
3: So you all know by now, the place to go to get in touch with us is selfhosted.show/contact. Or, of course, you can boost into the show as well. You can find me over on Elon's Twitter these days, at Ironic Badger. I'm also on Mastodon. I'll put a link to my Mastodon in the show notes. I still don't quite fully understand how to send people where I am, but...
2: Yeah, okay. Oh, you know what? I'll plug the Matrix. You can find me in the Matrix Federation. Just go to jupiterbroadcasting.com/matrix.
3: 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Thanks for listening, everyone. That was selfhosted.show/86.
4: Last 2 weeks, Andrew, we've generated $5.4 billion in BTC gains. We're making $500 million a day. I'm staring at my screen and we're selling dollar bills for $3, sometimes a million times a minute. And so It's not impossible. I mean, we may very well be the most profitable company in the United States growing the fastest right now, because there's not many companies that are making $500 million a day doing what they're doing. If you don't like Bitcoin, you don't want any piece of it. But if you like Bitcoin, then this is a monster for you.
2: Welcome in episode 37 of This Week in Bitcoin. My name is Chris. Nice to have you here. That intro clip, of course, was Michael Saylor taking a bit of a victory lap. I don't really have much to say on MSTR this week, but I do think there's a lot to get into, and we should probably start with a macro snapshot. We just got fresh government inflation data, and we've also had some chopping price action with Bitcoin. We flirted with 100,000, chopped all the way down to 90. Now we're kind of moving back and forth. A lot of people have asked why. Pretty simple, really. Lettuce hands. People sold. In fact, there was more panic selling in this last week than ever in Bitcoin. Massive volumes, billions of dollars of volume. And you'll see a lot of quote-unquote analysts contributing to long-term hodlers profit-taking. But that's just simply not true. You see, they're getting that because Glassnode, which is famous for their on-chain data, well, they classify any wallet that's like 6 months to a year old as a long-term hodler. That's not true. That's not how this works. So if you look at the actual on-chain data, the vast majority of people that are selling were people that bought around 50-58 earlier this year and then profit took. They're not long-term hodlers. Get out of here with that. This is a natural process. It flushes out the weak hands and it transfers Bitcoin to the stronger hands, to newer hands. It's how new people can get in the market. And to be honest with you, a little price consolidation on the way up, it's a good thing. It firms up the pump. You see, because you build a new price floor. And while we're doing this chop, our perceptions, they just change. It's the weirdest human psychology. I'll give you an example that's probably true for most of us. If I came on the air right now and said, oh, Bitcoin's crashing, it's a bloodbath, and it's down to $70,000, that'd be kind of shocking. That would feel like a massive price drop. Meanwhile, that was the price just 30 days ago on October 28th. So it's kind of funny because on October 28th, we were celebrating that Bitcoin finally broke through,

0: income and spending numbers. This is a seven-parter for October. On the income side, double expectations. Instead of up 3/10, we're getting up 6/10. Up 6/10 equals where we were in March. To find a higher one, you have to go to very beginning of the year in January, up 1.4.
1: Yeah, not bad. Income's up, back to about where it was in January. That's good to see.
0: So this is a solid number. If we look at spending, also, as expected, but solid, up 0.4%. That follows up 0.5%.
1: Of course, a lot of that spending's on credit cards, but they're spending again.
0: Numbers have been strong. Now, if we adjust for inflation and look at the real spending, it's up 0.1%. Up 0.1%, and that follows up 0.4%. Up 0.4% was the second best of the year.
1: Woo! We're up 0.1%. Yeah! We're the king of the world!
0: Now, the inflation numbers, we have four of them. The first one, of course, is the price index month over month. And we're expecting up 0.2. It is up 0.2. But remember, for the last several months prior, we've had lower numbers. If you look at where we were in May, we were 0, then 1/10, 2/10, 1/10 in August. So you could see that's been a bit of an uptick.
1: Yep, it's sneaking back up again.
0: Now let's take that same headline and go year over year. Expected up 2.3. It comes in at 2.3, but that's not necessarily good news. And the rearview mirror was 2.1. 2.1 was the best going back to February of 21. 2.3 equals August. To find a higher one, you go to the July when it was 2.5.
1: All right, so you see kind of the way the game works here is as long as the inflation isn't above expectations, the market doesn't seem to freak out. If they expect inflation to go up and it goes up, they're okay with that, as long as it doesn't go up more than they expected. But the reality is, for the first time since February of 2022, core CPI, PCE, and PPI, they're all rising at the same time right now. And they've been doing so for several months. So it's not just 1 month of data now, but several months of data. Core PCE inflation jumped to 2.8% in October. This is the Fed's preferred inflation number. And that's going to impact rates. That's going to impact a lot of the decisions they make. I think the obvious elephant in the room here is that inflation is not getting down to the Fed's 2% target rate. In fact, it's trickling up. Their preferred metric is at 2.8%. And let's be real. I need to say it. The actual inflation number is probably much worse, especially because that number that I'm quoting there doesn't include fuel, doesn't include housing, doesn't include certain aspects about food and medical, and the auto industry. So, and coffee. So it's not exactly an accurate number, but it's one they follow, and it's been ticking its way back up. So I think that's something just to kind of keep an eye on, because the Fed's really stuck here. They can't really keep interest rates high just simply because it means that the debt service just becomes exponentially more expensive for the United States. And they need some leverage. So we'll see. I'm going to keep an eye on this. But inflation ticking up now, all three, the CPI, the PCE, and the PPI, that's bad news. That is not great news. And we'll see where it goes. Because I think it could have a direct impact on the Fed's willingness to raise rates. Or lower rates, I should say. Perhaps both. Wouldn't that be a trick? If the Fed lowered rates, that would be expected, but if they raise rates, it would shock the market. All right, well, I'm going to play some clips from a show I've never played clips for on this podcast, and that's the Joe Rogan podcast, because Mark Andreessen stopped by the Joe Rogan podcast. It's, as always, it's a long conversation. I'll link to the entire thing, of course. Mark Andreessen is well known for being the co-founder of Netscape. He's also just extremely active in Silicon Valley. His Andreessen Horowitz Capital Venture firm backs a lot of different crypto projects, many of which I think are junk. But he's an intelligent man. He follows the market pretty closely. And he sat down with Joe to explain to the layman what's happened with the banking system and Operation Choke Point 2.0. So before we get to Operation Choke Point 2.0, this is just a great explainer that just got blasted out to millions of people. Let's start with Mark's explanation of how we got to all these banks that are too big to fail and how we consolidated the banking industry in the United States and most of the West.
2: So pre-2008, pre the financial crisis, there were many different banks in the country, big, medium, small, and lots of new bank startups every year. People would just start banks, entrepreneurial banks of

0: many, many different kinds. After the financial crisis, we had this problem called the too big to fail banks, right? The banks were too big. And so there was this legislation called Dodd-Frank, which was regulatory reform for banking, which was going to fix the too big to fail banking problem. They implemented that in 2011. I call that the Big Bank Protection Act of 2011. It was marketed as it was going to solve the problem of the too big to fail banks. What it actually did was it made them much larger. So those banks are those too big to fail banks, the same ones we bailed out, are now much larger than they were before. The banking industry has concentrated into those banks. All the mid-sized banks are being shaken out, and you know they're periodically they'll go under. Like we had a bank in Silicon Valley, it's called Silicon Valley Bank, right? And you know it went under, and this has been happening all across the economy. And then since Dodd-Frank, the number of new banks created in the United States has dropped to zero.
1: Whoa!
0: And so the banking system is being centralized basically into 10 big banks. They actually have a term. They have a great term called GSIB, globally significant something something bank. And so there's like 10 GSIBs, and then basically what's going to happen is those are going to consolidate basically into the three big banks.
1: And if you get debanked by one of the big three,
0: you're done. You're absolutely done.
1: Oh my God.
0: But think about it from the other side. If you're the Treasury Secretary and you want your political enemy debanked, it's just a phone call. Right, which is what has been happening, which was happening under the prior regime.
1: Wow.
0: Right, and again, like at that
1: zero new banks.
0: Yeah, zero. It literally was like cardiac arrest. It was like that's it for new bank charters. And we've had companies that have tried to start new banks, and it's essentially impossible, because you have to comply with the wall of regulation. You need to go hire your 10,000 compliance people and your lawyers, but you can't afford to do that because you're not big enough yet. So you can't function. Like you can't exist.
1: Wow.
0: Like it's ruled out. It's by definition, it's ruled out. You can't do it. It's not financially viable.
1: Wow.
0: Right. So that happened in banking. That's what they've been doing in social media. It's been the same. And by the way, this has happened in many other industries. By the way, this happened in the food. You know, the food industry is greatly consolidated. That's a lot of what's happened in that industry as well. It's the intertwining of government and the company, right? Because at that point, it's like, okay, is this a private company? Yes. Like it's still a private company. It has a stock price. It has a CEO. Does the CEO have to do everything that the relevant cabinet secretary tells him to do? Yes, he does. Why does he have to do that? Because if not, it's going to be investigations and subpoenas and prosecutions and proctological examinations for the rest of his life.
1: Wow.
2: So that is the important context to understand, and how these bureaucratic agencies can work with the banks, even though they're private companies, to get to their means. So that's the context you need to be aware of. Now let's get into Operation Chokepoint 2.0. Mark talks about debanking that happened to some of the tech founders that he knows. And when you listen to this clip, at least for me, I can't help but think, man, if it can happen to these guys, it can literally happen to anybody. Because these guys are well-known, well-positioned, well-financed, and it's happening to them.
1: Like Elon explained that there's more agencies than there have been years of the United States.
0: Correct. Yeah, 450 federal agencies and two new ones a year. And then my favorite twist is we have this thing called independent federal agencies. So, like for example, we have this thing called the Consumer Finance Protection Bureau, CFPB, which was it's sort of Elizabeth Warren's personal agency that she gets to control. And it's an independent agency that just gets to run and do whatever it wants, right? And if you read the Constitution, like there is no such thing as an independent agency, and yet there it is.
1: What does her agency do?
0: Whatever she wants.
1: What does it do, though?
0: Basically, terrorize financial institutions, prevent new competition, new startups that want to compete with the big banks.
1: Really?
0: Oh, yeah, 100%.
1: How so?
0: Just by terrorizing anybody who tries to do anything new in financial services.
1: Can you give me an example?
0: Well, I guess, debanking. This is where a lot of the debanking comes from, is these agencies. So debanking is when you as either a person or your company are literally kicked out of the banking system.
1: Like they did to Kanye.
0: Exactly. Like they did to Kanye. My partner Ben's father has been debanked.
1: Really?
0: We had an employee who—
1: For what?
0: For having the wrong politics. for saying unacceptable things. Under current banking regulations, here's a great thing. Under current banking regulations, after all the reforms of the last 20 years, there's now a category called a politically exposed person, PEP. And if you are a PEP, you are required by financial regulators to kick them off of your bank. You're not allowed
1: but
0: to.
1: What if you're politically on the left?
0: That's fine.
2: All right. So Mark goes on to explain why any of this works in a country with free speech, in a country where you're supposed to be able to start a legal business and operate that local business.
0: this is where the government and the companies get intertwined, back to your fascism point, which is there's a constitutional amendment that says the government can't restrict your speech, but there's no constitutional amendment that says the government can't debank you, right? And so if they can't do the one thing, they do the other thing, and then they don't have to debank you. They just have to put pressure on the private company banks to do it, and then the private company banks do it because they're expected to. But the government gets to say, we didn't do it. It was the private company that did it. And of course, J.P. Morgan can decide who they want to have as customers, of course, right? Because they're a private company. And right. So it's this sleight of hand that happens. It's basically a privatized sanctions regime that lets bureaucrats do to American citizens the same thing that we do to Iran.
1: Whoa.
0: Just kick you out of the financial system. And so this has been happening to all the crypto entrepreneurs in the last 4 years. This has been happening to a lot of the fintech entrepreneurs, anybody trying to start any kind of new banking service because they're trying to protect the big banks. And then this has been happening, by the way, also in legal fields of economic activity that they don't like.
2: So this is Operation Choke Point 2.0. And you kind of have to understand how 1.0 came along to understand why this is 2.0.
0: And so a lot of this started about 15 years ago with this thing called Operation Choke Point, where they decided to, as marijuana started to become legal, as prostitution started to become legal, and then guns, which there's always a fight about. Under the Obama administration, they started to debank legal marijuana businesses, escort businesses, and then gun shops, just like your gun manufacturers. And just like you're done, you're out of the banking system. And so if you're running a medical marijuana dispensary in 2012, like you, guess what? You're doing your business all in cash because you literally can't get a bank account. You can't get a Visa terminal. You can't process transactions. You can't do payroll. You can't do direct deposit. You can't get insurance. Like none of that stuff is you've been sanctioned, right? None of that stuff is available. And then this administration extended that concept to apply it to tech founders, crypto founders, and then just generally political opponents.
1: So,
0: yeah. So that's been like super pernicious.
1: And, I wasn't aware of that.
0: Oh, 100%. And this is called – so it was Operation Choke Point 1.0 was 15 years ago against the pot and the guns. Choke Point 2.0 is primarily against their political enemies and then to their disfavored tech startups. And it's hit the tech world. Like we've had like 30 founders debanked in the last 4 years.
1: Real?
0: Yeah. It's been a big recurring pattern.
1: 30?
0: But this is one of the reasons why we ended up supporting Trump. It's like we can't live in this world. We can't live in a world where somebody starts a company that's a completely legal thing and then they literally like get sanctioned, right, and embargoed by the United States government through a completely unaccountable, no due process. None of this is written down. There's no rules. There's no court. There's no decision process. There's no appeal. Who do you appeal to, right? Like who do you go to get your bank account back?
2: So this is why the crypto industry became such a huge lobbying force. They had to push back against this. It was existential for them. And this kind of stuff impacted Bitcoiners every single day. Even right now today, it's impacting Bitcoiners. Look at Albie. Albie had a wonderful custodial service going, and then they got spooked by all of the enforcement via legal action and decided to hard pivot before they got in trouble because they just didn't know. They're a U.S. company, and they just didn't know. And so they pivoted to Albie Hub, which is a great product. It's very strong, but it doesn't offer the ease and convenience that a custodian service did. I think for the long term, people are better off being self-hosting. But there is a space in the market for users that just want to boost a podcast to have something a little simpler. And Albie had to run away from that market because they just didn't know what was going to happen, if somebody was going to come for them, if they, as Mark puts it, would end up in the eye of Sauron. Now, I'm not a big Mark fan. You know, I think their company's backed a lot of crap, but he definitely was boots on the ground for Operation Choke Point 2.0. So the man has standing in the space. So I wanted to capture that on the show so we have that. Now, let's talk about one of the potentially most bullish things for Bitcoin in 2025, and that is the Bitcoin Strategic Reserve. And as you'll no doubt recall from previous coverage, Senator Lummis is the one that's really heading this up. She swung by Fox Business to talk about how she feels things are going. And it sounds like she thinks they're going pretty well. She talks a little bit about Trump's cabinet coming together, which she believes is going to bring to fruition this Bitcoin reserve bill.
3: Things that President Trump raised during his campaign. Yeah. And he seems to be assembling a very pro-Bitcoin cabinet. His leadership understand the asset, not only just Bitcoin, but other digital assets and the opportunities for blockchain. And it then moves into the whole AI culture as well. So I see these things as being part and parcel of creating a 21st century economy that has its anchor in the United States.
2: Yeah. I think it's interesting that they're wrapping in AI. You know, I guess ride that hype train, baby, right? I don't know. But she also stopped by, that was Fox Business, she also stopped by CNBC to keep the momentum going the same day, I believe, too.
4: You know, we got off the gold standard a long time ago. My question is how much you would spend tax dollars at a time when we're talking about trying to reduce costs, how much would you spend on Bitcoin as part of this reserve?
3: We wouldn't have to spend any new dollars. We have reserves at our 12 Federal Reserve banks, including gold certificates that could be converted to current fair market value. They're held at their 1970s value on the books, and then sell them into Bitcoin. That way, we wouldn't have to use any new dollars in order to establish this reserve. The United States already holds over 200,000 Bitcoin in the asset forfeiture funds. So that would be the initial source of Bitcoin. So no new money spent on this reserve.
4: You know, we got all the
2: All right. There you go. Sell the gold. Buy the Bitcoin. I bet the gold bugs just love that. Brazilian lawmakers have proposed an $18 billion Bitcoin reserve in Brazil, which would be about 180,000 Bitcoin. So it seems like they're hungry over there as well. The city of Vancouver just announced a proposal for a Bitcoin reserve. States, up to three, are rumored in the next few weeks in the United States to announce proposals for Bitcoin reserves. Are you understanding how bullish this is? Are you getting this? And then you combine all of this now with we've gone from the Choke Point 2.0 administration to an extremely crypto-friendly administration, in part because they're pumping their own bags. I admit it. They're pumping their own bags. And it seems that they are really considering how to best set up the crypto industry to perform well. And there is rumor that they may move all crypto administration under the Commodities and Exchange Group, the CFTC, which is very, very, very light touch compared to the SEC. The CFTC is much more kind of like do something and ask for forgiveness later, where the SEC is very much an active enforcement agency with a much larger legal branch. And that, to me, would be very, very good for all of crypto. I don't know if it really affects Bitcoin much, but here's the quote from Fox Business. Trump's team may shift Bitcoin regulation to the CFTC. According to Fox Business, again, I don't have any other source than this, the Commodity Futures Trading Commission may expand its role to regulate cryptocurrency exchanges and spot market handling for digital assets, even those classified as securities right now, and move all of them over as commodities. That's possible. The former CFTC head has also been floated as becoming a new position in Trump's cabinet called the crypto czar. So it could happen. And again, like I said last week, I think mostly that's good news for all of the shitcoins. But it does also bear well for Bitcoin as well. So this all seems like it's setting up pretty well. So what are you going to do, pleb, when Bitcoin reaches $300,000? Are you going to sell? Are you going to profit take like everybody who bought around 50 just did? You know, they held on to it for a few months and then they sold. But they doubled some of their profits. So what are you going to do? I'm asking you, all right, where do you start taking profits? And I would like you to consider an alternative option. I've got no skin in this game, but mark my words, there is a category in Bitcoin that is about to explode over the next year, and it may mean you don't have to sell your stack to get access to its value. Now, this is a very interesting interview. Andrew Hahn stopped by CNBC, and just listen to them fall over themselves, trying to just wrap their old, ossified brains around what this company is doing. They are integrating Bitcoin into commercial real estate loans, and they just don't get it, and it's brilliant.
5: And I'm really excited to announce today on Squawk Box this loan that we've just completed. We combined a seasoned multifamily asset in Philadelphia, about 50 meters away from the first bank of the United States, the one that Alexander Hamilton started. We combined that asset with around 20 Bitcoin, and we provided a loan to refinance the existing mortgage on the property, to provide the asset sponsor some funding for capital improvements, and with the remainder to buy the 20 Bitcoin.
4: Okay, we got to go backwards.
5: Go ahead.
4: You got to go backwards. We're just going to slow the whole thing down so everybody understands what happened. Okay. So there's a property.
5: Yep.
4: Physical property.
6: Multifamily.
5: Right. Multifamily. Right. It's a multifamily. 63 units.
4: It's a multifamily property. The sponsor, the effectively the owner of that property.
5: Yep.
4: Needs a loan.
5: That's right.
4: Okay. They come to you.
5: That's right.
4: Okay. You say, we'll provide you the loan in the form of?
5: A loan.
4: A classic loan.
5: That's right.
4: Okay. So you're going to give them cash.
5: That's right. Term okay. financing.
4: Term financing. For and how long is the loan? Just
5: 10 years.
4: 10-year loan. Okay.
5: That's right.
7: At above market rate or below or what's
5: no,
7: the?
5: No, market just, rate interest market rate.
4: I'm just trying to slow the whole thing. Okay, now let's introduce the Bitcoin piece into it.
5: That's right.
4: So no. Explain how the Bitcoin piece
7: and
4: then
7: why.
4: Relates. So the loan has been provided.
5: The use of proceeds is to pay off the existing financing. So
4: the use of the proceeds
5: of the loan.
4: Of the loan.
5: Is to retire the existing mortgage.
4: Right. So there's an old mortgage.
5: Gone.
4: They're going to pay the old mortgage
5: That's
4: off.
5: That's been paid off.
4: Okay.
5: Now they have a little bit extra money to make some improvements in the property.
4: Right. So they have a little bit of extra cash. So the amount of money you've lent pays off the old loan.
5: That's right.
4: It's also has you have a little bit of extra to fix
5: Improve
4: stuff up.
5: The property, fix
4: okay.
5: stuff up.
4: Yep.
5: And then with the remainder, which is a little bit
4: so you
5: more.
4: So you have even a little extra, an
5: that's
4: extra
5: right.
4: turn.
5: And that, instead of cash out, it's uh-huh. Bitcoin in. And we use it to purchase some Bitcoin and add it to the collateral package of the loan. So now our loan is supported by both the traditional asset, the 63-unit apartment building,
4: right.
5: and the Bitcoin.
2: So this is why, and they don't get it, they will roll right over it. This is why it's so great for the lender. It's also it's kind of great for the lendee as well. If something goes wrong and you can't make your mortgage payment, let's just call it a mortgage payment, they don't have to go through, the lender, don't have to go through all the rigmarole of going out, assessing the property, repairing damage, deciding if they want to try to put it on the market, what they're going to do, if they're going to re-underwrite it. Like, that is... If you've ever been involved in this process or watched anybody involved in the process, that can be a 6 to 9 month process. Just that part before they even begin to reclaim their money. But with Bitcoin, they can do a margin call. They have a provable scarce asset that they have the wallet address to. They can always verify its existence, and they can margin call it whenever the terms decree. So if the terms say you have 48 hours to make good on your loan, then you don't do it. They just pull the value out of the Bitcoin. The Bitcoin was bought with the loan, so you're, as a consumer, you're not out anything directly, and your loan's balanced out. It reduces risk for the lender, and it covers gaps for the lendee when they can't pay. It's brilliant, especially on a 4-year timescale where no one has ever lost money on Bitcoin in the history of Bitcoin. It's actually really clever, and CNBC will miss it.
5: Bitcoin and add it to the collateral package of the loan. So now... Our loan is supported by both the traditional asset, the 63-unit apartment building,
4: right.
5: and the Bitcoin.
4: Okay.
7: So the loan, it was maybe $2 million more, so that's how you get the
5: exactly.
7: Bitcoin out?
5: Exactly right. So it's
7: on the assumption that the Bitcoin's going to rise faster, and that will become an asset. That's,
5: over the life of the loan, for
2: yeah.
5: sure.
2: Yeah, do you think maybe the Bitcoin might rise faster, maybe, over the life of that loan? Yeah.
5: So we think on the downside, this provides us with much better protection compared to a traditional lender, because a traditional lender, if something goes wrong, they have to recover against that particular building, which is idiosyncratic risk. Something might happen with the maintenance or
4: but
5: what
4: that
5: have
4: also
5: you.
4: Requires.
2: You see, they just miss it right there. That was the brilliance of it. Commercial real estate is a shitcoin. Bitcoin is superior. Bitcoin doesn't require maintenance. Bitcoin doesn't have property taxes. Bitcoin doesn't have tenants that flood a floor. Bitcoin doesn't accidentally have the house burned down. It is a safer, superior asset. It's once banks realize this, it is game on. And the CNBC panel here, right over their head.
5: Better protection compared to a traditional lender, because a traditional lender, if something goes wrong, they have to recover against that particular building, which is idiosyncratic risk. Something might happen with the maintenance or
4: but
5: what have
4: also-
5: you.
2: Because Bitcoin is so low risk, it is verifiable. There could be a multi-sig setup like Unchained does where you have a key, the lender has a key, and a third party has a key. And if you can't make your loan, they can margin call you. That makes their risk very low, which means once all of this is normalized, the interest rates will be low. Because the interest rates are a part of, in fact, a factor of the interest rate is the risk that the lender is taking on. But when you have a provable scarce asset that they have digital access to programmatically, that could be margin called with just, you know, a click of a button, that makes their risk a lot less, which means the interest rates can be lower. And what that means for you is you can get access to more credit, to more lending, without having to have the credit, without having to have a great credit score, without having to have gold or a house, but just Bitcoin, just by stacking sats. You have a good asset that they could use as collateral.
4: It requires conviction on your end that Bitcoin is not a volatile asset.
5: Over time.
4: And that is either going to go up or at least stay where it is.
5: Well, that's by fusing the Bitcoin with credit and by fusing it with traditionally financeable assets, it gives us the luxury of expressing that medium-term view on Bitcoin. And that's what's key. It's volatile in the short run. You know, I mean, minute by minute today, who knows? It could cross 100,000. Right. That would be exciting.
7: How long's the loan?
5: 10 years. And the minimum hold period for the Bitcoin is 4 years. So what we say to the borrower is we say, look, you can repay the loan at any time for any reason with no penalty, mm-hmm. which is a really valuable feature compared mm-hmm. to a traditional loan.
7: Yeah, that's like a home mortgage.
5: Right. Like a home mortgage almost. That's very unusual for commercial financing. But what we do say is that to the extent that the loan is repaid at year four or earlier, the minimum will release the property. But the minimum length of time that the Bitcoin has to stay in escrow is 4 years.
2: Mark my words, this is going to be a massive industry. And here's my question to you. At what point are you going to take profits? Boost in and tell me. And if you're going to sell some Bitcoin, why wouldn't you just take out a Bitcoin-backed loan? There's no credit check. Worst case, Bitcoin dips hard and you get margin called. And then you sell the Bitcoin that you were already prepared to sell in the first place. And if the market doesn't take a dramatic dip, you don't have to sell that Bitcoin, but yet you still get access to some of the value. And if the market rips while you have the loan, say you took out a loan at $58,000 and now Bitcoin's worth $98,000, well, the gains of your collateral just paid off the loan, or you pay off the loan with fiat and you keep the gains. So you might not even end up having to sell your Bitcoin in the first place, but you still get access to the capital. And a lot of these, you over-collateralize. So you do, like, say you want a $5,000 loan. Well, then you put in $10,000 worth of Bitcoin. You're over-collateralized, so that way you can absorb some of the price fluctuation. And you can always add more collateral. So why wouldn't you just take out a Bitcoin-backed loan over selling your Bitcoin? Because selling your Bitcoin is a taxable event. But you take a Bitcoin-backed loan, you might not ever have to sell. You might not get margin called. So I don't understand why the Bitcoin community is so anti-Bitcoin-backed loans, because I think it's going to be one of the most incredible financial tools available to Bitcoiners. And as you stack your sats, you are giving yourself access to more capital in the future. You could, and some, like Unchained, you don't have to put all of it in their hands. Some of them you do. Obviously. But I think this is going to be a market where almost every popular Bitcoin app just has a lending feature in there. And you'll send your sats, maybe on chain or over Lightning, into the app or into their custodial service, which we'll all advise you is a bad idea, but that's how it's probably going to work. They're going to hold your keys for a while, which is probably a bad idea. But again, why don't you get off your high horse? You were just about to sell those coins. So don't go on and lecture me about somebody else holding your keys, because you are just about to sell your sats. So it's not so bad if you transfer them into the Cash App or the Strike App or whatever, Unchained Capital or Salt Lending, whatever it might be, because you were just about to sell them anyways. I don't recommend it. And I think there, as this goes on, this market will become more competitive and more options that don't require custody will become available. But we're going to start to see a lot of popular Bitcoin apps offer this functionality. And I just happened to catch Strike CEO Jack Mahlers on a live stream yesterday or the day before, I can't remember. And he was asked by the live stream, what do you think about Bitcoin-backed loans? And he doesn't come right out and say Strike's about to offer this. But tell me if his answer isn't basically Strike's about to offer this.
6: What do you think of these collateralized loans with Bitcoin? I think collateralized loans in Bitcoin are a huge deal. Huge deal. Why do I think that they're so cool? Because listen, Bitcoin is close to $2 trillion market cap. That is $2 trillion of new wealth, new capital that's been created for people, right? 15 years ago, Bitcoin owners and holders have made $0. 15 years later, today, Bitcoin investors, holders, owners have made $2 trillion. That's a lot of money that people have made that they want access to, but they don't want to sell the Bitcoin. How do you get access to the wealth without selling the Bitcoin? You get a loan. And that's the same thing in other assets too. How do you get access to the wealth of your home without selling your house? Let's say, for example, I wanted access to this house and its wealth, but I also need to sleep in it. What would I do? I would get a mortgage. I would get a loan. So I think Bitcoin-backed lending is huge. Now, it's volatile. So you have to be responsible. You have to be an adult. You have to do math. Do not do it irresponsibly. Make sure that it's with an institution that you trust. It's not me hypothecating. All of those normal checks and balances. But I think Bitcoin lending is massive because everyone wants to hold Bitcoin. The number one rule, Saylor said, never sell your Bitcoin. But you got to get access to the wealth because there's a lot of new wealth created and people want access to it.
2: So I'll ask you this. Why would you not get a Bitcoin-backed loan over selling your sats? I just don't understand it. Like, I cannot conceive of the scenario where selling your sats is outright better than getting a Bitcoin-backed loan. And I'll take this a step further. I actually put some skin in the game here. I have a couple of different repairs across a couple of different vehicles that I need to get done. And so when Bitcoin was $57,000, I took out a $5,000 loan against my Bitcoin, just a small portion of my Bitcoin. And now Bitcoin's worth $98,000, or around $95,000 as I record. I could basically pay off that entire loan with my collateral. Now, I don't sell my sats, so I'll pay it off with fiat. But I'm using the Salt lending platform simply because they have a feature that I think is kind of nice. And I don't think they're the end all yet, but there's just not a lot of options for Bitcoiners because things like Unchained Capital, they have a minimum of like a $100,000 loan for a small business. And I'm not sure if they even offer something for personal anymore. Where Salt lending is like $5,000, I think, is the minimum, or maybe $1,000. And they have a feature in there where if the Bitcoin price does start to crash, they can swap your Bitcoin over to stablecoin, hold it in stablecoin during the price dip, and then move it back into Bitcoin when the price starts to go up again, preventing a margin call. That's a brilliant idea. You also can load some stablecoins into your wallet over there, and if there is a need to top off, it can pull from the stablecoins instead of pulling from your Bitcoin collateral. That's also pretty brilliant. And they have a nice app that helps you manage where you're at with everything. So I'm experimenting with this so that way I can put my money where my mouth is because I needed access to some of that capital. I had cars to fix. And I'm not going to sell my Bitcoin to fix a depreciating asset. That's ridiculous. But I might take a little bit of a tiny loan against my overall stash to get that stuff done. Now, had I taken that loan out at $57,000 and the price crash, well, I would have had to put more collateral down. But following the trends like I do, and this is one of the, I think, I hope, one of the benefits you get from this show is the analysis. Following the analysis that I do for this show, my analysis was, quite simply, that Bitcoin was about to rip. And that if I took out a loan around $57,000, $58,000, I would very likely end up doubling the value of that Bitcoin before I needed to pay off the loan. And I already have. I'm only a couple of months into it, because you can do the math. And I've already, essentially, with collateral, paid off the loan. I have not cashed out that collateral. But to me, that was just a no-brainer, as opposed to cashing out at $58,000. How much would that suck right now if I had cashed out at $58,000 and I'm sitting here looking at 95,000 Bitcoin? I still have that Bitcoin and I have access to a little bit of cash. So again, why would you sell sats when you could take out a loan? Boost in and tell me your thoughts on this. If I'm looking for somebody to kind of, I don't know, check me on this and see what I'm missing, because it just seems like this is going to be a massive product offering in the future when you have a pristine asset like Bitcoin. And even with the services that are available today, like Salt Lending, it's pretty nice. I can get an ACH transfer into a bank account, or I can get it in stablecoin, whichever I prefer to work with. And then you pay it off with stablecoin or your collateral. That just like, and you, can you imagine when Strike, when you open up the Strike app and one of just the buttons, one of the tiles is just get a loan? And the loan isn't based on your credit score, but it's based on your Bitcoin balance. There's nothing more fair than that. That's as fair as a market gets. Tell me what you think. What am I getting wrong? Or maybe I'm getting it right. Boost in and let me know.

0: All right, coming up on the show, your boost, of course, a important legal fight update, massive win, some project updates that you definitely need to know about, and a final clip of the week that's just a little bit of a victory lap. So, before we go any further, I'd like you to know that I have some affiliate links in the show notes. I have no official relationship with these companies. 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I'll have a link in the show notes. 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I also pay all my bills with Fold. The Fold card gives you sats back when you pay your bills. It's like a bank account that gives you sats instead of points. I got a link to Fold. And you may check. I may put a link to Salt Lending in there too. I've been liking what they offer. So check out the affiliate links at the top of the show. It's a great way to support the show. Of course, you can also boost in as well. And we do have some great boosts this week. And our first baller boost is from Indigo Eagle, 85,333 sats. Hey, Richard, I'm star. Oh! He says, this is the first MSTR breakdown that makes sense. Thank you very much for that signal. Well, Mr. Eagle, thank you very much for that boost. I really appreciate it. And I'm glad that the MSTR breakdown makes sense. I wasn't totally sure, to tell you the truth. SatSquatch is back with 65,000 sats.
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0: Another thought-provoking adventure in Bitcoin land. Great clips and insights. Thanks for the great inside track into Sailor. Well, SatSquatch, thank you very much for supporting the show.
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0: It's nice to hear from you. We got 50,000 sats from user 3833. You gotta set your profile in Fountain.
3: Oh my god, this drawer is filled with Fruit Loops!
0: And he sends us a big old Rolodex. Thank you very much, user 38. I don't know who you are, but I appreciate the value. Bobby Pin comes in with 10,000 sats.
4: It's over 9,000!
0: He sent some value to our artist. Thank you very much. And then he says, I'm realizing I might need to listen to these episodes twice to get all the information. So enjoy the double sat stream. Hey, that's a perk. Hey, maybe there you go, podcasters. It's a business model.
5: Sometimes my genius is, it's almost frightening.
0: Make the show so complicated, they got to listen twice and get double the sat stream. Should have thought of it sooner. Thank you for the boost. Really appreciate it, Bobby Pin. Ace Ackerman's back with a row of ducks. And he just says, boost!
6: Boost!
0: Thank you, Ace. Nice to hear from you. Northland Hoddle is here with 2,121 sats. You know what? I think somebody put some weird odds on this one.
7: Never tell me the odds.
0: Yeah. You got to be careful because you'll end up with Fruit Loops in your drawer.
3: Oh my God, this drawer is filled with Fruit Loops.
0: And Northern Hoddle says, Moscow time, 9:99 incoming. Thanks for the work. What does that mean? Are you from Moscow? That would be awesome. I don't think I've ever heard from a listener in Russia. If you're listening in Russia, please let me know. But thank you, Hoddle. It's great to hear from you. If you are, even if you aren't in Russia, I mean, if you are, I'm going to be like extra impressed. But even if you're not, I still like you. Chatty Mike comes in with 6,000 sats. I love the idea of the Bitcoin reserve. We squandered our oil reserve in the UK, and it seems sensible. A long-term policy to invest and keep debt down for future generations. I hope you guys get it, but I worry about vested interest spiking it. I'm stacking and cracking, but looking for alternatives. I wish the UK was as pro-Bitcoin as the US. Maybe we will catch up. I'm a big fan of the show and appreciate you trying to keep things apolitical and focused on the Bitcoin. Oh, thanks, Chatty Mike. Yeah, I was just looking. It looks like there is some crypto regulation coming your way. And I don't have a complete grasp on it, but it does seem like there is some draft crypto regulation and that they kind of have a goal to figure it all out by 2025. I'm wondering what that will lead to, obviously. I'm a little nervous. But I'd love it if you shared any thoughts as you hear about it. I do think it's exceedingly unfortunate that the UK has had such a bad version of Bitcoin painted for them. I talked before about the BBC's coverage being extremely negative. And they have been so ravaged by inflation that people could have really used the tool. And instead, they were robbed of that opportunity because of bad information. And so, Chatty Mike, pat yourself on the back because you're one of the rare ones that saw through that. And I don't know, man. I am proud to have you as a listener. If you saw through that and you're listening to this show and you're coming from the UK, that's pretty awesome. Thank you, man. Appreciate the boost. Open Source Accountant is here with 10,000 sats.
6: Put some macaroni and cheese on there, too.
0: Just checking in after that bomb cyclone. Hope you and the family are well. Thank you, Open Source Accountant. That's really kind and considerate of you. I prepared, man. I like was because, you know, they were telling me where my rig is at, where I have my RV parked. They were telling me 70 mile per hour winds, and they're telling me here at the studio, 60, 65 mile per hour winds. And we have a mesh-tastic node like mounted to the roof. And, you know, the RV doesn't really like those kinds of winds when you have the slides out. So I prepped the whole yard. You know, I even took my smoker down and like put it away. I wrapped all the barbecues up real tight and made sure I had like zip ties around the covers and all that so they wouldn't blow off. I took my Starlink down, dude. I took my Starlink down. I brought my slides in on the RV. So the wife and I were like living in tiny bus land for a night. And it ended up not being bad at all in my area. We did lose power at the studio for a little bit. And the further south you went, the worse it got. It was really bad in some areas. And some areas were out of power for like a week. But up where we're at, it was like one of the more minor windstorms of the year. The windstorms that came the next couple of days afterwards that like nobody even talked about were worse. So the preparation was somewhat worth it. But thank you for thinking about us, Open Source Accountant. I appreciate that and the value. Now, how about this? Nakamoto 6102 comes in with 3,000 sats. And they're giving me the hang loose sign. To that, I say to you, live long and prosper, sir.
7: Live long and prosper.
0: Now, Bitcoiny 97 is here with the Jar Jar boost. That's 5,000 sats.
8: You suppose.
0: And he says, Bitcoiny. I agree. We need a Bitcoiny sound, you know? We need something kind of just for you.
9: Security authorization accepted.
0: Yeah, all right. Well, you hear it. You heard the board accepted. That rounds us out. Thank you, everybody who boosts in above 2,000 sats. We got a few under 2,000, but I cut off there just for time on the show. We had a nice showing with the streaming, too. 44 of you out there just stream sats as you listen to the pod. What an incredible way to give value back. Collectively, you stacked 58,473 sats for the show. 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We stacked collectively for the show 297,582 sats. Not bad at all. 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You could go all the way from they'll host it for you to you host it all. Just depends on what you like. And then you send your message and your sats into the show. And I'll read it on the air. And I stack to help support the show. Thank you, everybody. Appreciate that very much. And I hope to hear from you this week as well. Let's move right along because I have so much more to get into and the show is already running too long. How did this happen? Where did I go wrong? Okay. I have some good news for you. The U.S. Appeals Court overturned sanctions against Tornado Cash. The Fifth Circuit Court of Appeals determined that the Office of Foreign Asset Control exceeded its authority by adding Tornado Cash to the specially designated nationals and blocked persons list. You don't want to be on the SDN list, boys. They said, quote, we hold that Tornado Cash is an immutable smart contract. The lines of privacy-enabling software code, they're not property of a foreign national entity, meaning, one, they cannot be blocked. Two, OFAC overstepped its congressionally defined authority when it ruled. The decision overturns a District Court of Texas ruling that previously upheld OFAC's actions under the International Emergency Economic Powers Act. Yes. The court then determined that Tornado Cash smart contracts are merely just lines of code. They don't actually qualify as services or property. It also concluded that Tornado Cash does not own or control these contracts because the developers, they've relinquished any role in their operation. And yet, it continues to run. They say, quote, the immutable smart contract at issue in this appeal are not property because they are not capable of being owned. More than 1,000 volunteers participated in the, quote, trusted setup ceremony to, quote, irrevocably remove the option for anyone to update, remove, or otherwise control those lines of code. And as a result, no one can, quote, exclude anyone from using the Tornado Cash Pool smart contracts. So, essentially, look, you dummies, it's still running, and 1,000 people participated in a ceremony to remove any one person's ability to control it. This is pretty good news for two of the developers. But there's a third developer who is facing legal troubles in the Netherlands. Earlier this year, Dutch judges convicted him of money laundering and sentenced him to 5 years and 4 months in prison. This does not necessarily change that situation for him. But it is massive for contracts as code, I suppose. Now, we do have some project updates you need to know about. And one is for those of you that are stacking sats with Swan. Swan customers are being charged up to a $125 admin fee because the company that Swan uses to custody your Bitcoin have decided to do that. And Swan is giving you credits in the form of fee covers. So they're going to withdraw the fee, Fortress is, from your Bitcoin stash. And Swan is going to cover that by covering fees for future purchases of Bitcoin you might do with Swan. I like Swan. Well, I mean, I used to. This is why I recommend River. We're like on the fifth issue with Swan in the last year and a half. And River's had zero. River's gone from strength to strength. And I hate to be this guy, but this is so embarrassing. Could you imagine just having $125 a month of your hard-earned sats just taken from you as a fee? And then, oh, by the way, your fees are, if you want to buy more to replace it, well, we'll cover your fees. Get the hell out of here with that. Come on. So I'll have links in the show notes so you have more information. And then, you know, as a little holiday treat, I'm going to stock your stuffing. What? With a curated list of Liquid Network resources. The Liquid Network just doesn't get enough love. You know, I look at all of the trouble podcasting 2.0 is having with Albie. And I think, you know, there was another way, boys. And then, of course, you know, Bolt 12 comes along, but we're going to build everything on Bolt 11. But in the show notes, I have a list of curated Liquid Network resources just to help explain what Liquid is if you're kind of still not really fully on board. And some of the cool apps you can use to get insights into how the Liquid Network works. And then check out in there, I'm not going to play it on the show because it's pretty long, a fantastic video by Casa's CEO, who catches a Bitcoin scammer posing as Coinbase support. And I actually got this call. I didn't fall for it, but I got a call saying that somebody was trying to reset my Coinbase password and they wanted to help me. That scam is meant to steal your Bitcoin. And somehow the Casa CEO, he got this guy to admit everything. The guy just admitted everything, how it all works, and it gives you massive insight into how these scams work. I'll have a link to that in the show notes. And that brings us to our final clip of the week. I'm going to play this for you, not because I love dunking on politicians, but that is part of why, but because I think there is actually a fundamental lesson to learn from this clip. This is from the heat of the political season up in Canada, and this is Prime Minister Justin Trudeau warning everyone listening to stay away from Bitcoin.
8: So beyond having a plan to make people mad and amplify and reflect back that anger, we haven't really seen a lot of concrete proposals from Mr. Polyev. I mean, he did make one. That's not fair. You're right. He had one great opportunity for people to opt out of inflation. He recommended this last spring. You can opt out of inflation if you invest your money in Bitcoin. Yeah. No. He stayed up late, watched all sorts of YouTube videos, and came to that conclusion. He said that himself. Buy Bitcoin, opt out of inflation. Well, any Canadian who actually listened to, maybe that's why those guys with the flags are so mad at me. Any Canadian who listened to him would have lost more than half their life savings since last March.
0: Ooh.
8: That's not responsible leadership.
0: No. No, and you can hear the crowd. Oh, yeah, oh, the crowd. Because they're all a bunch of idiots. They're all with him. So Bitcoin is up 450% since Justin Trudeau said anyone who bought Bitcoin would lose more than half their life savings. On November 19th of this year, Bitcoin flipped the Canadian dollar. Bitcoin is now worth nearly $250,000 in Canada, in Canucker dollars. Between the start of the year and mid-November, the Canadian dollar has depreciated 64% against Bitcoin just between the beginning of this year and the middle of November. The Bitcoin market cap in Canadian Canucks is currently worth $2.68 trillion. The Canadian Canuck itself is only worth $1.3 trillion. So anyone who bought Bitcoin when Justin Trudeau said that and held it has made a 450% profit. So that means, as time goes on, because anyone who holds Bitcoin for a period of 4 years is in profit, as time goes on, as we reach that four-year mark, this gets even more embarrassing for Justin Trudeau. But worse than that, Justin Trudeau laughed and mocked something that could have been a tool for the very middle class he was stumping to get the votes for, all in the service of just dunking pathetically on a political opponent. He robbed everyone listening to his words, which I would think a lot of people, being the prime minister, take seriously, the opportunity to protect them from the ravages of the government's own policies. You understand? It's insidious. And then when you consider the fact that he probably did it, it's because the internal polling just told him Bitcoin wasn't very popular, as you could hear from the reaction of the crowd. So what a great thing to dunk him on. It was probably as cynical as that calculus. He didn't give a shit what happens to your family wealth. He doesn't give a shit. As long as he got to dunk on his political opponent, he doesn't care if you just missed out on 450% gains. That's awful. Do not let these politicians scare you away from protecting your family wealth.

All right, let's check in on that wealth-preserving technology. As I record, Bitcoin is at $96,530. Shows you how bad the Canadian dollar is doing. Sats per dollar are 1,036 sats to one USD greenback. We are up 2.3% since the last episode, down 3.2% from the all-time high. The network is doing quite strong. I'd like to see some more nodes on there. I see people didn't take my advice. There are 19,687 reachable nodes. Maybe you all spun up some Tor nodes. I'll give you some credit for that. The all-time high price, as we sit here right now and say the network, is 99,740 USD greenbacks. That was set on November 22nd, 2004. So we're down 3.2% from the all-time high. But I'll tell you, it feels pretty great where I'm sitting at. 96,000, 100,000, 101,000. It all feels pretty great, baby. The state of the Bitcoin network is very strong. If you made it this far, links at thisweekinbitcoin.show. This was episode 37. Of course, I'd love it if you recommended it to somebody who just might be a little curious about the orange coin. Maybe it'll help them get on the right and narrow and get away from all those meme coins. I'd love it if you boosted them with something that I missed. Maybe I got a bad take, something I should have talked about. And of course, your thoughts on a Bitcoin loan versus selling your Bitcoin. I would love for this to be the number one Bitcoin podcast for the Jupiter Broadcasting community and the Podcasting 2.0 community. For that, you got to share it with somebody. And of course, it means I love to play a value verse song. And I'm playing a brand new song, just came out. It's Be the Wheel from Theo Katzman.

0: 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My name is Chris.
1: My name is Wes.
2: And my name is Brent.
0: Yes, it is the fourth annual Tuxies, as voted by our community. And those votes, well, they've been coming in for weeks, and today it's time to reveal the results. Some of them are going to surprise you. And then we'll wrap it all up with a brand new segment, the 2023 Boosties. 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I have one flat network, all protected by
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0: 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I mean it. It's great. We do have a little bit of housekeeping, including a reminder that the 32-bit challenge is underway. We kicked it off a couple of weeks ago, and it runs until January 7th.
1: Still time to participate,

0: That's a chunker.
1: About the size of a VW.
0: Or three frame rings. I thought maybe some folks would just, you know, not have the time or the resources to go try to, you know, scour the world to find something that's reasonable. But there are ways of doing this. I think QEMU has a way of doing it where you can limit it to having, you know, just a 32-bit VM. So at least then you can play with the software sources and maybe a new distro that might, you know, tickle your fancy.
2: Yeah, and perhaps that gets you at least some of the experience of what stuff still supports 32-bit and what doesn't, which is part of the experience, I think.
1: Yeah, you won't get the full hardware flavor, which is really what we're going for, trying to answer the question, are these viable systems in 2024? But you will definitely get a sense of the software availability and situation, which is a real aspect of this.
0: I would say you should probably, in the spirit of the challenge, also limit that VM as much as you can, you know, for RAM,
1: yeah,
0: for
1: a few
0: instance.
1: Gigs, maybe a couple gigs.
0: Yeah. Don't be too generous.
1: Oh, and then just a little kind of good news. If you have been busy this holiday season and you haven't had a chance, but you want to participate in Texas Linux Fest, their call for papers has been extended. The deadline is now December 30th, 2023, 5 a.m. UTC. So basically get it in December 29th. We're going to be there. We're going to try as hard as we can to be at Texas Linux Fest. And we may have more news on that soon. And we'd love to see you there. And I think Texas Linux Fest should be blasted with Nix discussions, self-hosting, sovereignty discussions, and, you know, Ansible, like anything that's just really making and taking Linux and bringing it to a whole new generation of people that want to do all these kinds of determinate and programmable systems. I feel like why not introduce some of them to some of the capabilities down there. Texas Linux Fest is ripe for that kind of stuff. We need more of it, all these events. We'll put links to it in the show notes. And we also are hosting on our Matrix server a Texas Linux Fest Matrix chat. So if you have questions about the event, Carl's in there. We'll be in there. Come hang out.
0: You know, I'm really looking forward to Wes's talk.
1: Oh, yeah?
0: Yeah.
1: What's it going to be on? I am trying to get him to do a talk. I have a great idea for a talk, but I don't want to spoil it. Oh. But I think he should.
0: Well, what's your talk, Chris?
1: My talk would be on what to do with co-hosts who try to sabotage you live on a show.
0: Oh,
1: that's
0: what my talk would be.
2: I would like to fund this research.
1: Nope. All right. Well, we'll let you know how that goes.
0: We have played with doing some live shows, and I wonder if Texas Linux Fest might be just the right venue for that. I mean, it requires us to do a lot of work, prep, playing with new equipment and stuff. But
1: it's the right size for kind of a test
0: venue. Yeah, we could push ourselves.
1: Mm-hmm. Geez, that's a really good idea. We should follow up on that when we're not doing the show.
0: Oh.
1: You know, because we're going to forget about
0: that. Right, okay.
1: But I do like that a lot.
0: Does that make up for my sabotage?
1: You know, about 90%.
2: If we pull it off.
1: Yeah, now we have to do it, though. So maybe not, actually. You might be more in the hole. Now, you know, I think Wes is right. You're probably more in the hole now.
0: Uh-oh.
2: We have a clip for this.
1: Yeah. That's right, it is the 4th annual Linux Unplugged Tuxies. And once again, we put the vote to our audience to determine the best of the best. Your favorite Linux distro, the best desktop environment, the server distro that beat them all, and the best self-hosted app of the year, and more. Friends, it is the 2023 Tuxies from the world's largest Linux podcast as voted on by our community. Year 4 begins now. Like we do, we're going to start off with the best text editor of the year, because why not? Now, we'll give you the top 3 from last year, then we'll give you the top 3 from this year and see who our winner is. We may Hall of Fame them from time to time. That does happen. You can have an application or a desktop environment win so many times that we Hall of Fame them for 1 year now. It's a new policy we implemented last year. We'll explain it as we get there. We had how many responses, Mr. Payne?
2: 2,372.
1: Ooh! All right, then. The 2023 Best Text Editor of the Year category kicks off with the winners from last year. Coming in at number 3, Kate narrowly beat Emacs. Number 2, Nano, as I like to see. And we had a tie at number 1 for Vim and VS Codeium. And you guys remember what we had to do here?
2: Make a hard decision.
1: We did. We decided that Vim had won enough times and that it was time to Hall of Fame Vim for 1 year. Now, this is kind of tricky. We're doing this right off the top. But what this means is that Vim

0: is in the Hall of Fame, it's already kind of an automatic winner. And so it is not actually a candidate for this year. But we wanted to still get the metrics. Our end results have a bit of a shakeup as a result of this. Kate, still the number three. Nano, still the number two. It's incredible. It's so good. But coming in now at the number one spot with 30% of the votes, you ready for this? VS Code. The number one text editor for 2023.
1: All right.
0: VS Code's been nipping at Vim. I think if Vim could have been a candidate, it would have narrowly beat out VS Code. Can you believe Microsoft now, after it's just a couple of years, has managed to reach the top of our list over and over again, and this year becomes the winner?
1: I mean, it feels appropriate to me because as I was preparing the, you know, the groundwork behind the boosties, I was doing it in VS Code. That did not influence the results.
0: I love it. Yeah, of course not. No. No, but it is how the audience voted. We included, for those of you wondering, yes, we included VS Codium in this count as well. So it's VS Code proper and VS Codium Freedom Edition, Freedom Eagle Edition, coming in at number one. Now, do they have to win again next year before they get Hall of Famed? I think that's kind of how it works, right?
1: Yeah, one time's probably not enough.
0: Yeah, yeah. So they have to do it twice.
1: I remember you were using it a fair bit. Are you still?
0: Oh, yeah, every day. I basically have a VS Code window running every day. You, Brent?
2: No, actually, but I keep seeing it like in action. There's some cool AI plugins happening that I think, geez, I probably should jump on this bandwagon. Alex keeps showing me every couple months, like, hey, there's this new cool thing. But I have a curiosity there as well, because while I was in Berlin, someone really tried to get me onto Vim as well, especially with the Vim game and stuff.
1: Ooh.
2: Wes, how would you say that those two compare? Like, can Vim do all the things a VS Code can do? And, like, you're probably going to say it depends, right?
1: Well, yeah, of course. By and large, yes. I mean, Vim has a fantastic number of plugins and different plugin systems and different plugin managers. Plus, there's NeoVim out there as well, which has, I think, Lua-based plugins. So, yeah, you can make it, like, a pretty much a full-on IDE. VS Code isn't quite to where, you know, something like the IntelliJ or the JetBrains sort of things, but you can make it almost that as well. It's just like a lot more of a graphical experience first, right? Like, and you're in the terminal the entire time.
0: There's a ginormous community of extension developers for VS Code right now that are very active. You know, it's
1: so like with Vim, you're going to have to decide, like, what plugin manager am I using, get that installed, and then use it on the command line to install plugins. And then sort of configure those plugins and then get them in VS Code. It's probably going to be more like you search for the common extension for the thing you want to do. Like, oh, I'm doing Python, or, oh, I need to edit a YAML file. And then you just enable the most popular extension. You know, do your normal sanity checking of, does this seem like a garbage, untrustworthy extension? But
0: you know there's people out there that make it work.
1: Yeah, but by and large, like, that just works. And so I think that's one of the reasons it's so popular, is because kind of like with GNOME, you know, like, you can get really far without having to do a lot of configuration.
0: Yeah. Yeah, absolutely. All right. This next category is the one that I was actually probably the most interested in this year. It is the best desktop Linux distribution, not environment, distribution of 2023. Now, the reason why I was interested is Nix came out of nowhere last year into our second spot. It went from absolutely not registering in the votes to the number two spot for 2022. Fedora was Hall of Famed, so it wasn't a contender last year. It's back this year as a potential winner. And our number one last year was Pop! OS with 19% of the votes.
1: Oh, that's right. I was kind of surprised.
0: Yeah, me too. Didn't see that coming. So, let's take a look at how the results turned out for 2023. In our third place, a massive upset and a significant triumph and return. After falling 2 years straight in the ranks, Ubuntu is back in the number three position. Zubuntu, Kubuntu, Bungie, Ubuntu Mate, all of the different flavors combined came in with 18% of the votes this year. That's remarkable regain. That's huge.
1: It seems appropriate, though. I mean, there's been some really solid releases this year.
0: Yeah. Now, they've they've definitely been trying to shape up the desktop. I think maybe some of the gains show there. In the number two position this year, Arch, and that includes Endeavor, Manjaro, Garuda, and others, comes in at 19%. So Arch, just 1% above Ubuntu. And for the first time ever, the big winner in our number one best desktop distribution of 2023, Nix OS.
2: That's crazy.
0: What? How did it go from barely never showing up? Then last year it shows up in the charts, and now this year it's the number one. I mean, I know we talk about it a lot, but we didn't vote.
1: No.
2: I was just going to say, how many times did you vote?
0: I didn't vote. No, yeah. Search for Control F, Nix. Okay, vote. No.
1: I've got to think that the versions of us that founded the Tuxes would not have expected this.
0: No. No. When we started this 4 years ago, wasn't even on our radar. And then it wasn't until last year that it even showed up in the votes by the audience, where it showed up in a, where we could even mention it on air. And then, wow. I knew this was going to be an interesting category this year, but I don't know. That really is something.
2: I would say this reflects some of the feedback I've been getting at meetups all over the world. Can I say that? I guess I could. Nix just gets mentioned over and over, like that people are just discovering it and get kind of giddy and excited about the prospects. And there's a learning curve, as everybody knows. I mean, for us, but also for a bunch of listeners, it's just created this spark that is so attractive. So this tracks what I've been experiencing.
0: Yeah, and it tracks our feedback. Definitely does. And that Nix nerds room in Matrix.
1: It is popping.
0: It's always going. All right, guys. Now it's time to talk about the desktop environment of 2023. Last year, GNOME was Hall of Famed, so it wasn't in the running. Coming in at number three in 2022 was Sway. And XFCE, they were actually tied for third spot. The second place winner for Desktop Environment of the Year in 2023 was Cosmic Desktop at number two. And the number one desktop last year, with a pretty good margin, KDE Plasma. Not too surprising there.
1: I mean, a fantastic desktop, of course.
0: This year, Sway comes in at number three for 2023 at 7%. Congratulations, Sway. Cosmic Desktop, again, coming in strong, claiming the number two spot for the second year in a row with 10% of the vote this year. Cosmic is really sitting well with some people. To hang at the number two spot like this, that's something. And then, ladies and gentlemen, coming in at the number one spot, KDE Plasma with 43%.
1: Oh! The people have spoken.
0: They have. We have now, I think, officially conducted Plasma to the Hall of Fame. So I have to remember to take Plasma off. Or you can still, I like to still see where it registers.
2: Yeah, it's a funny one, right?
0: Yeah.
1: Maybe we mark that it's Hall of Fame.
0: I don't know. But then what? You got to vote for one.
1: Yeah, right.
2: What's interesting as well is that, I guess that takes GNOME off the Hall of Fame this year.
0: Yeah.
2: Or for next
0: now,
2: year.
0: Yeah, GNOME's back now in the voting. So GNOME will be back in the voting. So it's interesting. That's not too surprising. They're going to oscillate back and forth like that.
1: Until there's an upset.
0: The number two could.
2: What's interesting in the statistics of the votes for this one that got my attention is 8% of voters didn't give a response at all, which was actually the number three position.
0: Yeah.
2: So I'm curious why that is.
0: GNOME, maybe, because GNOME was in the Hall of Fame, potentially.
2: Could be. Or maybe they are primarily server users.
0: Yeah.
2: And they don't have a desktop.
0: Yeah.
2: So that's fine, too. Or maybe they're primarily Mac users and they're using the server
0: side.
2: So I'm curious, if you didn't vote, please write in and let us know why.
1: Should we have put like WSL as an option?
0: You know what? We should add, note that down.
2: That's
0: we should
2: a
0: add,
2: great
0: we
2: idea.
0: Should add WSL to one of these categories. Wes, I'm curious what you think. But I believe this was, out of all the categories, this was the one that had the most no responses, right? For the like multiple choice categories.
1: Yeah, I think you're right about that.
0: So I would like to know, too, why if you did pass over the desktop environment, why? Boost in and tell us. Maybe it's one of Brent's theories.
1: I'm not sure how big of a deal it is, but maybe the other little story here is the XFCE falling a little bit to Sway. Last year they were neck and neck, and now.
0: That is interesting. Now XFCE is a little bit further behind.
1: Mm-hmm.
3: And Sway, yeah. People looking for new, maybe, yeah. The real tell will be how it trends next year.
1: Now, it wasn't a huge fall. XFCE still came in with 6%.
3: Yeah. But, the real tell will be next year, won't it? Mm-hmm. If it's like 5 or 4%. Oh, and if you're out there thinking I use XFCE and I didn't vote, well, it needed you. It needed you. It did. All right. Moving on. It is time for the best Linux server distro of the year. Who really had a great year as far as a server distro goes in 2023? Well, it won't surprise you. In 2022, NixOS came in third. Debian came in second. And Ubuntu came in our number one spot in 2022 last year, and we entered it into the Hall of Fame as a result. So now it's time to review the 2023 results. And our audience voted number three for the best Linux server distro, Alma Linux, with 7%. Alma Linux, congratulations. In the number two position, good old Debian at 17%. And ladies and gentlemen, the number one spot, the big upset this year, as voted by our community, the best Linux server distro of 2023 is NixOS.
1: It's some sort of mini sweep.
3: Let's give him another one. It is a mini sweep for sure. I think this just shows you really that both on the desktop and on the server, we are seeing significant interest increase over the last year. I think it is a little bit more notable than it seems on the surface because we have watched this in the past with different distros, but they don't generally trend up the server and the desktop charts. They'll dominate one, but not both typically.
1: Yeah.
3: But here we see NixOS climbing both at the same time, same trend over last year and this year too.
2: You know, I was going to challenge these and say, well, it's our audience, so there's bias or whatever. But for instance, in this category, like that's 426 people voted for NixOS. And that's crazy.
3: Yeah.
2: To me. That's really crazy.
3: Yeah.
2: That's more than just the three people in this room. Yeah.
3: I think what's going to be more telling is Ubuntu is back out of the Hall of Fame for the 2024 Tuxie. So when you vote in the holiday season next year, it's going to be NixOS versus Ubuntu. Now, which one really claims the server distro? That, I mean, if Nix beats Ubuntu, mind-blowing. That's going to be absolutely mind-blowing. But congratulations to Alma Linux, Debian, and NixOS. Those are fantastic server distros.
1: Indeed.
3: 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In 2022, in the number three position, Home Assistant came in strong. In the number two position, Jellyfin. And in the number one position last year, it was indeed Nextcloud. Nextcloud. Now in 2023,
1: what's changed?
3: Home Assistant maintains in the third position. Not bad. Very good project. Very, very, very, very good project.
1: 18%.
3: I would have liked to have seen them pull up a little bit because the Yura voice, they crushed it.
2: Mm.
3: Piper, Whisper, and Open Wake Word are all three separate open source projects, plus the Wyoming Protocol, a fourth open source project, that make local dictation possible. And it really would take somebody with a little bit of Docker experience and a little bit of Electron or Flutter or whatever to bang together a self-hosted local voice dictation app or assistant thing. It's just, it's awesome.
1: Yeah, I wonder, does that mean like it's more likely in 2024? Like now maybe. That work was done in 2023, it sets the stage for more actual adoption?
3: I'd love to see them move up. I think the reason why they didn't, though, is not because of anything they did, but because of what Plex did. Because Jellyfin in 2022 came in at the number two spot, and it came in the number two spot this year as well for 2023.
1: 20%.
3: Yeah. And I think the reason why Jellyfin was able to maintain that is, A, good project with some solid updates this year. Really good updates this year, actually. But also, Plex really just crapped the bed this year a couple times.
2: Repeatedly. Yeah.
3: Yeah. And so I think Jellyfin benefited from that. People continue to appreciate Jellyfin, so it was able to secure the second place position again in 2023. And this one is undeniable, coming in with 28% of the votes. Our number one best self-hosted app of the year for 2023 is Nextcloud. 28% of the votes, which means Nextcloud winning 2 years in a row, Hall of Fame time.
1: Well deserved. I mean, it's been a rock for us for quite some time.
3: Yeah. Really, our Nextcloud instance has been, I mean, years now. Years.
1: I just update and it.
3: We should look at how long ago we installed that. Has it been since Linux Academy?
2: Yeah.
1: At some point during it, I think. Yeah.
3: Yeah.
2: Mine is about 6 years old. So this, I think we started this at about the same time.
3: Notable that all three top positions are the exact same as last year, but I think for different reasons this year.
2: It'll be curious to see what happens next year. I mean, high up on the list is Image as well, which people have been loving this year. We've heard a lot of great, great news around Image.
3: Taking Nextcloud out of the running for 1 year and giving the others a shot, I think is really going to open it up. It's anybody's game with Jellyfin and Home Assistant. It's really going to be a fun one.
1: I'm already kind of struggling to wait for the next time.
3: I know. I think that might be my favorite category next year. We shall see. But in the meantime, we should continue on because we have more categories. And this next one is a new category that we launched. So we don't have data for the year before. But this year, we wanted to know what you consider to be the best community chat platform. You know, looking at the different options that are out there for projects, for individuals, self-hosted, whatnot. And I think the results are not going to be too surprising. Number three for 2023... is Telegram, 5%. Okay, that's a little surprising, I think. I think I would have expected that to be at number two. Because these don't have to be open source necessarily. Coming in, though, at number two, Discord at 10%. Okay.
1: There's a lot of projects on Discord.
3: Yeah, there are.
1: And, you know, I mean, hey, I am glad Discord runs on Linux just fine. So
3: yeah, well as it does anywhere. And then in the number one position, not too surprising, but it is great to see, ladies and gentlemen, as voted by 26% of our audience, it's Element. Although this was another high no response category. I got to say, I don't think this was a winner of a category this year. I think maybe we might scratch this one. We wanted to see, I honestly was curious to know if SimpleX would show up.
2: I'll say maybe the category name is a little uncertain. You said community chat platform. So
3: yeah, what does that mean exactly?
2: Yeah, if you're thinking like what do projects
3: let's
2: use?
3: Get rid of the damn thing. Scratch it. Right?
2: Do you have a scratch soundboard?
3: I just click. There you go.
1: I mean, so for your answer, IRC beat out SimpleX. So
3: all right, good to know. I guess that one didn't stick. That's too bad because I think that was one of the best app finds we had of the year and didn't seem to really resonate much.
2: Sometimes these chat apps take a while to gain some traction, though.
3: They need their market fit.
2: Mm-hmm.
1: And I wonder, are we burnt out on chat apps right now?
3: Yeah, and I think we're either going to have to get burned by Telegram or Signal, and then people will start looking again. And then I can get on a soapbox and be like, I told you so. So that'll be nice. That won't be so
2: bad. Is that
3: bad.
2: A prediction?
3: All right, moving right along. The best Linux hardware of 2023. This is always a fascinating category. And last year, in the number three position, the Framework Laptop. Number two, the HP Dev 1. And in the number one position, the Steam Deck, of course, because it was the big Steam Deck year, with 59% of the vote in 2022. not too surprising there. So how do things stack up in 2023? Yeah, a little bit different. The Dev 1 slides from the second place position to the third place position with 6%.
1: A meager 6%.
3: Framework moves up from third place to second place with 19%.
1: A respectable 19%.
3: Yeah. Good year for Framework. Really good year. Not a good year for the Dev 1. So not too surprising there. And I think the Framework is the clear winner there. I don't think there's any disputing that. We finally got to see Brent's new framework.
1: Looking sharp.
3: Yeah, it's a nice piece of kit. Yeah, I think that's a clear winner. And then, in the number one spot this year, the best Linux hardware of 2023 as voted by the Linux Unplugged audiences is the Steam Deck again. Yes, the Steam Deck. With 50% of the vote. I guess maybe this is a lot of people getting their Steam Decks, actually receiving the inventory.
1: And it's continuing to get better. I mean, it's been, you know, no big, huge mistakes or glitches.
3: You know what was interesting with my Steam Deck usage is about 6 months ago, I kind of stopped picking it up. I just wasn't playing as much games all of a sudden. And it was maybe because the newness had worn off or something like that. But then I went on Amazon and got myself like a less than $20 little USB-C pass-through dock, hooked it up to the old TV skis, brought in a couple of controllers, and started getting games a little more optimized for like playing with people on the TV or whatnot. And now every weekend. We're back on it. And it's been hooked up to the TV like that entire time. I don't think I've had the Nintendo hooked up since. And it's a solid piece of gear. But winning twice in a row, you know what that means?
1: Hall of Fame.
3: That's right. The Steam Deck is officially Hall of Famed. Congratulations to Valve. And I think that probably I don't think that's going to matter much. We're not going to see probably a new Steam Deck before the next Tuxies.
2: I wonder if this coming year we'll see some new Linux hardware, because it feels like this category, I don't know, was a little stagnant this year.
3: Yeah. I'd like to see it. I'd like to see that ThinkPad, that 14-inch AMD ThinkPad get over here and get some fixes. We shall see. We shall see. All right. The best open source project for 2023? Well, last year in 2022, number three was Proton, which included Wine and others. Mastodon came in at number two. And Home Assistant came in as the best open source project overall.
1: Yeah, well, there you go.
3: In the number one position. So what are our winners for 2023? Well, guess what, boys? There are indeed some upsets. In the number three position for 2023, we have Image, the photo backup software that came out last year but really got its user base this year and is fantastic. We had the dev on self-hosted this year. Number two is Nextcloud. And in the number one, I think a well-deserved Home Assistant. The audience said Home Assistant this year.
1: It finally gets its due.
2: That means won last year, it won this year in this category.
3: So it's Hall of Famed now. I know, I'm a little sad to see it go, but I think it deserves it. Home Assistant had a killer year. You are now entered into the Hall of Fame.
2: You know, what's interesting in this category as well is Nextcloud didn't even register on the top three last year and yet took the number two spot. So I'm curious why that is.
3: Somebody boost in and tell us, why did you vote as the best overall open source project this year when maybe it didn't even register last year?
2: That said, Nextcloud had a pretty big year.
3: Yeah, you lots said of that, releases, Chris.
2: Yeah.
3: Lots of features. So. Really on the front of the self-hosted AI stuff in there. You know, in this category, too, we also saw Bitwarden got pretty well represented, Asahi Linux, Firefox, and Graphene OS also got pretty well represented. Tailscale comes in here as well as Headscale. And Podverse, a little bit further down on the list, but
2: really?
3: People also voted Podverse.
2: Nice.
3: Sync Thing got some love, Photoprism. Stable Diffusion, which got a lot more votes last year, actually still got 7 votes this year. Not too bad. And then 6 people voted for the Linux kernel. Yeah, I think
2: that is pretty important.
3: That one should always get an honorary. Here you go.
1: We're grateful for you. I mean, it's the whole show is powered by Linux.
3: Yeah, so it gets an honorary mention. Honorary Tuxie, I think. And then we have one more category, gentlemen. Are you ready? It is the best newcomer of 2023. Now, this is an interesting one because last year, Umbral came in the third spot position. Stable Diffusion came in number two, and Asahi Linux came in number one. This has been completely rearranged for 2023. There's one contender that remains on the list. Asahi falls down from number one to the number two position. Umbral falls off the top three, and in its place, Hyperland moves up as the best new home. Yeah. Congratulations, Hyperland. And in the number one best newcomer project, as voted by our audience for 2023, it is Image! I think that's a very, very well-deserved one. Congratulations, Image. Very good app. Using it on iOS and Android to back up all of my photos. Using Duplicati to take those off-site, encrypted, putting them on storage still. STORJ. Don't recommend it, but I'm still using it.
1: Some other good stuff in here, though, like Stable Diffusion coming in at number four, Pipewire number five, Tailscale at number six.
3: Yeah, and Umbral still there at number seven, still actually on the top 10 list. Kind of cool to see. I think that's a nice little app platform. Really nice to see DistroBox in there, too. And every one of these, you got Nix in there, of course. Oh, Audio Bookshelf. Nice to see that in there. Only four votes, but it's in there.
1: And I see Incus. Isn't that the fork of Lexdy?
3: Ah, okay.
1: That's neat. That's pretty high up, six.
3: Wow. That's kind of surprising, actually. This category could, the best newcomer category, you always get interesting stuff submitted. And it's got a long tail, but there's good stuff in there.
2: What's interesting about this category to me is you can calculate it two different ways. Like newcomer project would be like, well, what came out in the last maybe year or two, right? Image is a good example of that. But you can also see it as like newcomer as in newly discovered by our audience. Because NixOS, is in there. So is, Nextcloud as well. And those are old projects, when you look at them.
3: Yeah, yeah. True. Very, very good point. Alma Linux as well. They've been around for more, but that's like they discovered. And I still think that's an interesting data point. And it's not going to make them win. But it's still interesting to see what shows up. Noster's in there even. I don't know if I would have expected that either.
2: Yeah.
3: It's a good little list. Like, that's a good list of projects, actually. I agree with a lot of those. Now, Wes, you have an honorable mention.
1: Well, now that the Tuxies have come to an end, there's still time to give us feedback. What can we do better next time? We always want to learn from these things. While the Tuxies was a lot of fun, I think there's more interesting data we can learn from our fascinating audience. And, there might be some questions to retire, some questions to add, and maybe some technical improvements to be made here and there. So we've got a link and a feedback form, which we'd love to hear anything, any ideas you might have.
3: Collide.com/unplugged. If you're in IT, if you manage security, you have to hear this. We all know that user devices, albeit great that they're more powerful and more functional, are also a bigger and bigger vector for assaults on your network and for compromises. Sometimes it's just phishing credentials. It's not device specific. Sometimes it is. It's things are out of date. Maybe they don't have the right software to be compliant with your requirements. These types of things, like, they just plague IT. And they have now for a decade or more. And it could be better. Why not catch that stuff before the devices get on the network? Why not just do a double check of everything, make sure it's all copacetic and in compliant with your policies before they're allowed to log into your cloud apps? And why not have all that behind one dashboard for Mac, Linux, and Windows? 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

0: And now, for the very first time, it's the 2023 Boosties, our way to say thank you to those who have supported our various productions this year through Boosts.
1: Mm-hmm. Get ready for this, guys. We're going to get real with the data. This year, we received 166,371 boosts just to this show alone.
0: What?
2: Now, I should be clear. Those are, like, technically, those are the invoices. So that includes streams and
1: You don't have to nuance.
0: Okay. I have a question. Yeah. You know how we do splits?
1: Yeah.
0: So each boost is really, like, six invoices? Is that the deal?
1: No, because it's only one invoice to the wallet we're using for the database. Is 1.4 gigabytes of data now, just tracking the boost messages. We have our top three boost clients. Castomatic comes in at number three with 26,295 boosts. Podverse comes in at number two with 30,918 boosts. And Fountain, a staggering 105,867 boosts. And then there's quite the tale. 433 from the podcast index, over 3,000 from Breeze, Podfriend. Wow, Podfriend and Podfans in there, and they're pretty new. Boosie Alive, 14.
2: That's actually not a bad showing. Yeah.
1: Right. Now, what really blew me away was the streamed sats. So we often talk about the boost, but another option is just to stream sats. As you listen, you set the amount, and then every minute it'll just sort of send sats our way as you listen. And it's kind of a nice way to just give value for the time you listen. And we had an unbelievable 57,028 sat streaming sessions sent to Linux Unplugged this year from 377 unique streamers for a grand total of 1.6 million sats.
2: Wow. Just, you know, finding their way to us every so often as you're listening. Yeah. That's so cool.
1: Yeah. And for us, those are always such a neat experience because you'll see it come in and you're like, oh, somebody's listening right now. And that's just not a signal we've ever had before. We don't really always know who it is. Sometimes you do, depending on what they decide to show you, but pretty incredible. So if you put all that together, it moves the needle. The sat streaming moves the needle. That's really neat to see.
0: It's fascinating to look at it in this way because in my dashboard, for instance, I see like two sats. Oh, there's another six sats. There's another two sats, right? Yeah. And so you don't really get the sense of the weight of it all. But man, this is impressive.
1: Thank you, everybody who has boosted. Let's get to our top boosters. But first, let's acknowledge those streamers. Forward Humor came in with 143,910 sats via stream. Half Pint, 108,600 sats. And Mr. Kospieland, 94,381 in the third position. That's fantastic. Thank you, everybody there. You know, that would make you a baller in any one of our individual episodes. So we really appreciate that. And now the category I think everybody is wondering, who sent the most sats? Who boosted the most in 2023? It's an interesting category and one that we've been looking forward to. And Deleted comes in at number three. Over 16 different times he boosted in with a total of 1.2 million sats. Thank you, Deleted.
0: Wow.
1: Yeah.
0: Wow.
1: The Dude Abides, no doubt, helped by his boosting from last episode, boosted us six times and comes in at 1.6 million sats. And our number one position for the sats most sent by a listener goes to Hybrid Sarcasm with 1.7 million sats.
2: Wow.
0: Thank you.
1: There's a lot of recognizable names on there. I see Rotted Mood. I see DJ Hunter. Eric is on there. Our podcast is on there. Wood Carver, Tech Geek, VT52, of course. Danny42, File Selector is on there as well.
2: Look at Enigma making the over 1 million board with only a single boost.
1: Yep. One boost. One boost made it to the million sats.
0: That's a binary boost. 1001100.
1: That's a cool little number that stands out on the charts there. Thank you, everybody, who is helping us with this experiment and sent that in. We do have one more category for you, and that is, who out there sent the most boosts?
2: I like this one because, of course, we appreciate the sats, but, you know, the interaction, the conversation is just as important.
1: Absolutely. So who did we hear from the most in 2023? Well, Gene Bean came in 91 times, 91 boosts, and sent a total of 378,065 sats.
0: That's incredible.
1: Yep.
2: Love you, Bean.
1: That's pretty great. That's pretty great. The show's mascot, the Golden Dragon, came in at number two most boost sent at 53, and he sent 166,575 sats. Thank you, Dragon. Appreciate you, mascot. And then Faraday Fedora comes in with most boost sent at 28 boosts, 92,014 sats. So Gene Bean with 91 boosts, the Golden Dragon with 53 boosts, Faraday Fedora, 28. Sir Alex Gates, though, chomping at the fourth position with 18 boosts. Sack Attack, fifth, with 18 as well.
2: Hey, there's our buddy.
1: There's Jeff.
2: There's Jeff with 17 and Magnolia Mayhem.
1: Yeah. Oh, and Oppie 1984, True Grits, deleted in there, too. Rotted Mood, VT, some good names in there. Those are the most boosts sent. Thank you, everybody who sent those in. You get yourself an award.
2: We hope to hear from all of you in 2024.
1: I hope so. I hope we can grow that. I hope we have even better numbers to report. And maybe we'll even have some friends out there that try to get in on the fun, too, because I think it's working really well for us. We really appreciate everybody's support. And, of course, this goes without saying, but our members are absolute rock stars. We are going into pre-recorded mode. No live shows, nothing on the peer tube, nothing for mumblers. We're still making sure we have very special recordings just for our members. Or you can opt to get the ad-free version. Not going to be as useful in the future, but it's still there. It's a little tighter. It's still got all of Drew's nice touches as well. So you get the bootlegs or you get the ad-free. So thank you to everybody who boosts, or thank you to our members, UnpluggedCore.com. 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There's some really good ones out there. Fountain, Podverse, Castomatic. You can't go wrong. Solid, solid choices. Thank you, everybody who boosts in. We really appreciate it. You might say it whips the llama's ass. Before we leave, though, I just want to let you know that our predictions are coming up next week. So if you're subscribed, be sure to listen to that before the year goes on, because you want to know what's coming up before it happens. So our pro tip for the Unplugged audience is listen to our 2023 predictions the day it comes out. So then you'll know before everybody else.
2: Yeah, get ahead of the game. Maybe make some wild and wacky investments.
1: Yeah, make some big bets.
0: And our track record is like really quite accurate. Good,
2: yeah. Rock solid.
1: Well, you know, we will score ourselves. We'll score and see how we did. So I guess everybody can listen and make up their own minds, because I'm actually not feeling super great.
0: Oh, no.
1: We'll see. So we won't be live next week, but we'll be back on the 7th, and we'll be talking 32-bit challenge. So I hope you've had a chance to try that. And, of course, links to everything we do end up talking about will be at linuxunplugged.com. We have our RSS feed, our contact form, all those goodies over there. I think that's it, guys. Thank you, everybody, for joining us on this week's episode of the Unplugged program. And we'll see you right back here next week.

0: I thought you were all about the Hawks. Wasn't that the sound that you
1: like? Yeah,
0: the
1: I mean, I like Hawks, but I mean, if you were going to, like, if you died and you get up to heaven and it turns out it's like the system is basically, there's no, like, eternal bliss, but if you did good, you get to pick, you know, which animal you get to come back at. You can't pick a human because you just had to go at that, so you got to pick an animal. Now, think about it. How do you beat an eagle? Just in general, like a bald, just a straight up bald eagle living in the Pacific Northwest. How do you beat that? You are the king of the sky. You got great vision, long life, smart, fast. You can poop for days. You're protected. Everybody loves you. You're like an icon, a symbol. And you can fly. You can fly. Which is what superheroes can do. You can fly. Think about that for a second, and then think about it again. You can fly, and you're an eagle, right? That seems like a good one.
0: And what can you do?
1: You can fly, Brent. And I'm just saying, like, you know, I thought about this, and it's like a domesticated dog with nice owners. Yeah, that'd be great. You know, good life. But you can't fly, and you can't guarantee that you're going to get good owners because you were just offered the ability to pick the animal. You don't get to pick what happens after that. And so if you have to look at the odds and you don't get to pick, like if it's a good owner, if you're a dog, or you don't get to pick any of that, and you just have to say, I'm just going to be that animal. And from there, it's like rando. Well, then it seems like the highest chances of having just an absolutely badass superhero like life would be to pick the eagle. Don't you think?
0: I mean, you make a compelling case.
1: It's Office Hours. With me, Chris. Hello, everyone. It is the last Office Hours of the year. I just sick of having people in here, so I figure I'm going to wrap it up after this. I mean, I might do it again in the new year if somebody cleans up. But Brent's here. Hey, Brent.
0: Oh, hey.
1: Yeah.
0: Oh, I like what you've done with the place. It's kind of festive in here.
1: I decorated. Yeah, although all I had was Easter decorations, so...
0: It still feels good.
1: I think, you know, I was expecting the mumble room to bring a little something. We got a good showing, though. Hello, gentlemen. Welcome into the office.
2: Hello, Chris.
3: Thank you.
2: Hello, Brent.
0: Hello, hello.
1: Nice to have you here. Doing well, I hope. Well, we have a few things to chat about in our last episode of the year. 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So jupiter.party for that. Now, Brent, as we record right now here today on the show, this Sunday, the Tuxies come out, right? Is that this Sunday?
0: This coming Sunday. Yeah, it's true.
1: Oh, my gosh. That means it's also Christmas. Holy crap. Oh, I'm not going to panic.
0: That is a scary.
1: I'm not going to have a panic attack on the air. I'm just not going to do it. I refuse. But that's scary because we're recording on the 20th, and that's a very short 5 days away.
0: Is it the 20th? Oh, no.
1: I know. But what I'm trying to say is the Tuxies are coming out on Christmas, and we would like to have you give those a listen. And join our Tuxies boardroom in the Matrix with your feedback. I know not everybody's going to do this, but we want to make the Tuxies better every single year. And so we've created a Matrix chat room dedicated to the Tuxies. And our thinking is we want to collect the feedback while it's fresh. So that way, when we start to plan 2023's Tuxies, we can bring all of that feedback in and discuss it. So if you get a chance, please give the Tuxies a listen and then send us in your feedback. Because we'd appreciate that very much. We want to make it better every single year. We had a lot of fun this year. We refined the categories. I think the new categories worked better. And we came to a new decision about how we're doing the Hall of Fame going forward. And I think that's going to work a lot better, too. So we'd like feedback on all those things. Now, Brentley, we did an AMA last week and asked us damn near anything. And we got a few questions. But we ended up getting a couple of follow-up ones after the episode, as we kind of expected would happen. And one of them came in from listener Knights.
0: Knights is looking for some tips, I think mostly from you, but I might have some too. Knights writes, I thought I recalled that you said you had ADHD, and I was recently diagnosed as well. somewhat later in life than many people. I'm about 43 years old. I realize now this is something that I've always struggled with, but the pandemic really just made things even more difficult. I work as a sysadmin in a small IT group, so throughout my career, it has been natural for me to jump around from one thing to the other, fighting fires and deploying this and that, and I think my job has really lent itself to an ADHD brain. More recently, though, with so much work from home and also longer-term projects that need to be done, I feel like I've been struggling more, both at work and at home. I wondered if you were willing to share some of the things that helped you cope with ADHD, and if you have some things that help you stay on task with long-term projects and things that are tedious and hard to push through with an ADHD brain. If you don't really want to talk about it on air, or even directly, I totally understand, though I wanted to send the sats regardless of getting an answer. I've been enjoying your content many years. I started listening to Lass when it was just you and Noah, and I think it was not long after Noah joined the show. I've been listening to much of JB's content ever since. One thing that's always worked for me is to learn that way, and I can pay attention to audio content. So thanks for all you do, Knights.
1: Thank you, Knights. I know what you mean, too. I've definitely noticed that I'm better at retaining something if I listen to somebody or if I watch something about it than I am likely if I read it. I don't know what that is, but there's just something about audio that does work better for me in that regard. But it sounds like, Brent, you had some tips kind of front of mind when you started to read this.
0: Well, I have a little bit of experience because I had a partner who had ADHD, and she had a whole bunch of tricks. And one of them was just to always have a little something in the background playing that would kind of set the tone and keep a little bit of interest there, but just enough so that then she could focus on, she's a photographer, so focus on the tediousness of doing photo editing and stuff like that. And Chris, I think that's one of your strategies as well. Typically when I jump into your office, much like we are today, you're often playing, you know, a podcast or a YouTube video, and often something that teaches you something. Like I've noticed it's often some technical content or, you know, financial stuff. So I wonder if that is something that you've clued into.
1: Yeah, that's an interesting observation. That hadn't really come to mind, but you're right. There is almost always, one of the reasons I have dual monitors is there is almost always at least a video playing or something paused where if I need to like take a mental break, but I don't want to drift too far, I can hit play and it kind of has to be just the right kind of content. It's kind of this funny mix. So there's those strategies. Cause it just really, it's so situational. I have to say, I don't feel like I have a great answer. I mean, I could give you the basics that you're going to hear from everybody. Sleep. It's probably single-handedly the best thing you could do is sleep. That was a huge one for me because I have sleep apnea as well. And a couple of years ago, I finally got that taken care of, you know, got a mask and all that. And that really improved my situation. I still struggle. Sometimes it really is a struggle, especially I live full time in an RV and I have three kids and a wife and a dog, and there's not a lot of space. And so it can be hard to get like into a headspace to write or do that type of work, that kind of cognitive work. Like that kind of stuff can be tricky because an RV is a really small space. You can hear everybody. Sometimes they shake the rig when they move around. That type of stuff is really hard to filter out. And so a little bit of music, headphones, anything I can do to kind of give myself that kind of, I guess, background, you know, just to just kind of give myself something else to tune into is usually something I'll do. Either a video or depending where I'm at, maybe it's headphones and a music. Otherwise, I don't know if I have any great answers. I've tried medications. I haven't tried any medications for a long time, but I was diagnosed in middle school-ish, maybe. Maybe elementary school, and then re-diagnosed in my early 20s and offered medication both times and tried it for a while both times. And they were primarily stimulant-based medications. And it is nice. Like, it's pretty impressive the focus I could get and the amount of work I could get done. But it was a self-perpetuating problem because even if I didn't take anything in the afternoon, just taking the stimulants in the morning, like 6, 7 a.m., I still couldn't sleep. I also lost a ton of weight, for better or for worse. Sometimes I almost think, oh, that wouldn't be so bad right now. But I just didn't have an appetite at all. I could maybe eat dinner. It just really affected me significantly. Now, I know they have other stimulants and other things now that are better about that sort of stuff. I think the other thing that would be worth considering when it comes to medication is if that stuff doesn't impact you too much, as I know it can also help with some of the depression that can sometimes come along with ADD and ADHD. You know, there's this whole motivation and all of this stuff that is a really complicated set of things that you got to work through sometimes for different tasks. And maybe medications can help with that. But for me, I've attempted to just sort of build a lifestyle for myself in which I can be successful without being medicated. And one of the ways I've done that is I work here at the studio. I'm here today. It's a snowstorm and I'm here today. And I have my own office here at the studio where I can close the door, or sometimes there's just nobody here except for me. And so that lets me focus. And then I just have to figure out how to get myself to work in an optimal way.
0: If you remember in the last, I don't know, 3-4 months, you and I have talked a little bit about this topic because this same partner that I mentioned earlier, we're good friends now. And she sent me a lecture. She sent me a lecture from a doctor at Berkeley that talked a little bit about the science of helping some of these things. And the reason she sent it to me was she said, well, actually, Brent, like you might have, like some of these tips might actually be useful for you, even though, you know, you're not like, you haven't been diagnosed with ADHD or whatever, but some of it.
1: But she's nicely saying, I think you might have a little bit of ADHD, Brent, is what she's saying.
0: Yeah, because, well, it's actually kind of a treat to have a partner, you know, someone who I knew for 10 years and who we're just good friends now, but say like, hey, I see these behaviors that, you know, I know in you that are similar to what this person's talking about. So we'll link to that talk. I found it really fascinating, even as someone who, you know, doesn't classically subscribe to that ADHD categorization. I have almost been the opposite. You know, I need to like hyper-focus and I can't have anything else playing while I'm working. But some of those, there were some qualities in there that I thought were really fascinating. It made me think like, huh, all right, this is not like a black or white diagnosis kind of thing. It's more of a total scale and everyone's somewhere on there. So there's some tools in there that I think would be really helpful for just about anybody. So that would be something I think would be super helpful, at least a jump off point. And then I did also come across, and I sent this your way, Chris, I came across a Hacker News article. It was titled My ADHD Founder Toolbox, which I thought was really interesting because it was focused specifically on sort of, you know, high tech, but also just the discussions on Hacker News that followed that link was really, really helpful. So I would recommend dive in there. I'm sure there's some stuff you can learn that might apply to you.
1: Yeah, I'll give a plus one to that because I'm of the opinion I understand ADD and ADHD more in the last 5 years than I have my entire lifetime because I started watching the right YouTube lectures and videos. I guess the doctors never explained it really to me. They never really, they never really helped me understand it. They just told me how to treat it. And coming to understand it helped me build the tooling I need to manage it, right? If that makes sense to you. Like, this is a silly analogy. Only like a few percentage of you will even know what I'm talking about. But I was never really into cooking until I started watching Alton Brown on the Food Network because he explained the science behind why the meat browns.
0: Yeah.
1: Or, you know, why the eggs do this to that. Or, right? Like, then I started to understand the mechanics of it. And learn how to apply it to my own stuff, right? It's a really good, I'd imagine on YouTube, you could run into a lot of bad crap too, but you know, you seem like a smart individual. I think you'll figure it out. And I think I agree with Brent, like those resources today were not available 34, 33 years ago when I was diagnosed, right? 30 years ago. So yeah, and I don't know if the doctors are going to give you that information, but it's available if you go find it on YouTube.
0: What if someone isn't, you know, they don't know much about ADHD, but maybe they fit into that category. What are some like characteristics that they might look at in themselves to say like, oh, geez, I might fit this and maybe I should pay attention?
1: I mean, what you just described about yourself kind of sounded like it, you know, because the ADD and ADHD does not mean you do not have the ability to focus. In fact, sometimes it means you hyper-focus on the wrong things.
0: Oh, well, that's me.
1: a way that can dangerously manifest if you have it significant.

0: And I'll look back up and I've lost all track of time, how long I've been looking down. I have no idea. It was like, oh, I shouldn't, I didn't mean to do that. And so those are like ways where it can kind of catch you. Or the other one that's super common that is really, really rough, and it's probably happens to other people, just different intensity levels, right? And some are chronic and some are not. But big one for me is like, I've got a big structure of something, like maybe a whole show layout that I've kind of visualized in my head, right? And I'm thinking it through, and I turn a corner and I walk into a room and somebody asks me a question. And if I get asked a question, I lose my state and I can never get it back. I never get a moment to save it. I have no control over what happens. It's gone. And I just have to come to live with that, because sometimes it's so like devastating when you've lost the thing that you were like, you know, you just get a breakthrough. You just got the big idea. You've just cracked it. I've just cracked it. I've just got to write this down. And then something happens and you lose it, and it's gone. It's genuinely not coming back. And I've had like entire show ideas that were like, this is great. I'm going to go put this in a doc and then I'll lose it. And I never got it back. That show is dead. It's gone. And I think different versions of that happen to everybody, though.
1: Yeah, I know a while ago you were playing with virtual reality desktops and work environments. Did that help you in that sense of like being less distracted by, I don't know, someone walking outside or all of that? Did it help?
0: Yeah, I think so. I think that's one of the reasons I liked it. You know, it's still a problem if you know people around you and all that. It's just not going to work, right? It's just not going to work. You still want to be alone because you don't want people watching you while you're doing it, because that's distracting. Which is the whole thing you're trying to prevent.
1: I think it's also important to set a perspective with this. I've known, like I mentioned, several individuals, you as well, Chris, that have identified with ADHD. And in many ways, it's actually a bit of a superpower as well. It's often spoken as a negative trait, but I think actually it has a lot of positive traits as well. Like the ability to multitask in a way that other people can't sometimes. And so I feel like we should be careful not to speak of it as like a too much of a detriment as someone who identifies with it, because it's really just a personality trait and it's something that you have to learn to optimize just like any other personality trait. So
0: if you can optimize for it, even if only in some ways, and you know, yeah, use it as an ability, not a disability.
1: Exactly. Yeah. Optimus Gray asked a great question. He writes, I've followed in too many of failed tech trials. Things like Google Stadium, for example, come to mind. When Chris gets hyped about something new and talks about it, I just end up spending way too much money on it. When is it too soon to get my own Pixel 6a or 7?
0: Yeah, when do you know? Well, that's why I'm doing the in-lup. I do the ongoing updates so people can make up their own mind, you know? Because I feel like it's hard to know on the first use. I think the most valuable reviews are often after you've used it for 6 months or something like that. I don't know how long I'll do the Graphene OS updates, but I plan to try to do them at least maybe pull back a little bit as it just becomes, you know, my daily driver and it's normal, but do them on occasion to let you know how they're going. But, you know, I think like the other big device I bought this year would be the Steam Deck. I think that's my other big hardware purchase of the year. And for myself. And I still recommend that. Spoiler alert, but I still really like the Steam Deck. So,
1: well, and it sounds like it's only getting better.
0: Yeah, I agree. It is only maybe the battery. I don't know. The battery could be better. I think what I should say about the Steam Deck is I acknowledge this is a Gen 1. Like, I don't know if in 3 years I'm going to recommend this Steam Deck. I think now it's like it at its prime usefulness. And in a year, and then in another year, right? Because it's like laptop. It's like a laptop graphics. It's good, and it's a small screen I think it's like 720p or something. So it can get a lot done. But, you know, it is laptop graphics. And there'll be better graphics packages along, but there'll also be newer Steam Decks. So I like that, too. Some tech, though, we just totally skip over, or we just sort of don't really, like, you know, I like the framework laptop personally, but you don't see me buying one or anything like that. It's just maybe one day, but not what I'm in the market for right now.
1: Coming back to the phone, I feel like it's probably an investment you can make a little sooner because, you know, if Giraffine doesn't work out for you, you actually have lots of other options, you know, like worst case, you go back to vanilla. But, you know, there's a lot of other alternative OSs you can run on there that would run perfectly fine. And so I feel like if you're thinking of getting that phone,

0: for, you know, privacy reasons and such, you have a lot of options. So it's less of a one use piece of hardware. And if for some reason drafting doesn't work for you, then you've got options. So it's less of a gamble. Maybe I'm trying to push Optimus to get it.
1: I'm going to make a little bit of a prediction, but I'm going to guess at some point, Google acknowledges that the Pixel 7 is one of the best selling Pixels of all time. And the reason I say that is I am seeing so many posts, both from our audience, but also just randomly on Reddit, on Twitter, on, you know, Hacker News, just random like places where I'll read the comments. I'm seeing people talk about how they're switching from the iPhone to the Pixel 7. Like, it just feels like, and I did it. There's something I think the Pixel 6 was really, really close, but it wasn't quite there to compete with the iPhone. And I think the 7 in build quality, slight design tweak, slight spec increase, slight, you know, just improvement all around and everything that matters from camera to CPU speed and screen and 120 hertz at that. I think the 7 and the 7 Pro finally brought it to the category of tech geeks who have been on the iPhone for a long time and willing to consider something else if it's good. That threshold has been crossed with the Pixel 7. Not to say the previous ones weren't good enough, but they just weren't good enough. They just weren't good enough to compete with the iPhone. The Pixel 7 is barely good enough to compete with the iPhone. It's ridiculous. But it is. I mean, it's no doubt that my iPhone is faster than this Pixel 7. No doubt about it. But it's fast enough. So, you know, I don't care anymore. It's crossed the threshold where, all right, it was good enough.
0: That Pixel 7 is good enough today, but how long do you think it'll last for you? You know, is it going to be a 1 year phone, a 2 year phone?
1: I don't know. I mean, the Pixel 3, I got what, four or five years out of the Pixel 3. So that's what I'm expecting to get out of the 7.
0: That's pretty good.
1: Yeah. And as long as Drafting keeps updating, which it seems like they will, I don't give two craps what Google does with the mainline commercial stuff. I don't give two craps. I don't think I'm ever going. I think if anything, I just wouldn't use it because of the hardware, not because of Drafting. Like, Drafting's great. I don't ever see me going away from Drafting on this device. As long as I have this phone, I think it's going to be Drafting for sure. The only thing I could consider doing is, you know, a Pixel 8 that was faster and maybe a little smaller. My hands, I got old man hands. And if I hold this phone for very long, they ache. It's big. However, because I watch so much video on this thing and because, you know, when I'm in the RV, I'm moving around, I'm doing stuff and I got these magnetic mounts for it. I like the big screen for that stuff. So we'll see. I'm sticking with it 100% regardless until the end of January. And then from there, I'm going to decide if I keep it as a daily driver or if I try to port like the Nextcloud and privacy and tail scale networking stuff over to the iPhone and come up for limitations in the backgrounding of Nextcloud and Tailscale, which I'm already kind of experimenting a little bit with Hadia because I want her to be able to do this regardless if she switches devices or not. So right now I'm experimenting with every time she plugs in, it launches Tailscale in the background just to refresh and make sure Tailscale keeps running to see if I can keep her consistently on the Tailscale network. And that's all I'm trying right now, and just see how that works. So I can run that experiment separately while I'm also doing this. It's fantastic. You know, so it's a science lab up in there.
0: Run your experiments on someone else's phone. Sounds like a great plan.
1: What do you mean it's not working right? What do you mean? That's what I do to my son, too. What do you mean your distro's not working right?
0: Optimus is in the chat room and he asks if I'm going to be interested in a used Pixel phone at the next JB meetup. I think the answer is probably yes. I really wanted to try one of these privacy focused OSs on the Pixel that Drew gave me earlier. But like I mentioned, it was a Verizon one and it was locked down and I couldn't get it all going. So that was kind of disappointing. But geez, Chris, you talking about it more and more and more. Now I feel like I'm lagging. So
1: I think I was thinking about this. Like, if I was going to do this for some way I could convince my kids. Oh my God, I told Adia I was going to tell the story on air, so I'm going to do it. I warned her. So when I put Tailscale on her phone, this is last night, right? I'm putting Tailscale on there. Well, she was excited because she knows, she hears us talking about it. And so she was excited to have it. And then she goes, does this mean you're going to switch me to Android?
0: Didn't your kids ask the same question?
1: Yes.
0: Oh, gosh.
1: I think I'm getting a reputation, dude. I don't know what.
0: Well, I have a question for you there. You mentioned in Linux Unplugged this week that you spent something like 30 seconds on your iPhone in the last week. But I was wondering about, you know, you're using iMessage for a lot of family stuff. How are you keeping track of those messages and stuff?
1: So I have a MacBook too. So you can use iMessage on the MacBook. So I'll break out the MacBook. So I have the, so it's a Rube Goldberg, what is it? It's a whole series of things I do. So I'm still walking around the Apple Watch, which is connected to my phone, which is in my bag. And then I get the iMessage notifications on the watch. So then I pull the MacBook out of the bag. I open up the MacBook and I respond to the iMessage using the laptop.
0: So that statistic is not exactly representative of your time on the iOS sort of ecosystem.
1: Well, it is accurate for the iPhone.
0: Yeah. Oh, yeah, totally.
1: Yeah. But then there's really, I don't know of a way around that. I know there's several things people are working on, but all of them are hacks.
0: Mm-hmm.
1: You know, they all require, like, you have a Mac running 24/7. I don't have that. You have it logged in, you have messages running, you give this program access to your messages somehow, and then it's forwarding the messages to your mobile device, and there's various implementations for that.
0: That's a bit crazy. You know, I don't see them making an iMessage for Android anytime soon, because that's one of their, like, hooks, right? Your whole family's dealing with it.
1: Well, because this was, Craig Federighi said this in an email that was leaked. He just said straight up, then parents will just buy cheap Android devices for their kids and put iMessage on there, which is exactly what I would do. He's totally right. I'd go get them all like Pixel 5 A's and put Giraffe OS on there, and then I'd load the iMessage on there.
0: I mean, that's what happened with BlackBerry, isn't it? They had BlackBerry Messenger that was an exclusive thing, and then they had an Android application, and then nobody used the BlackBerries anymore.
1: They do make Apple Music for Android, and they have like some sort of other app on there, I think. So they do make a couple of Android apps. But that's because Apple Music's now in the services era, right? But iMessage is in the moat. That's part of their moat. You got to think about it in terms of what retains users versus what, you know, brings in users. And so they've released Apple Music, but they don't release iMessage. It's all right. Eventually, I'm patient. I eventually will just have them all on Matrix. Eventually. Or Nextcloud Chat, which is ridiculously good. I am angry at how good Nextcloud Chat is. I am upset. People should be talking about this. It is so underappreciated because, first of all chat servers are a pain in the butt to set up, except for Nextcloud Talk. You go into their little app area, you install it. Okay, you're done. You can start using it right away in the web. 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
0: Okay, that is great.
1: And stores the images from various users in there automatically. So there's just be like, if you and I had a Nextcloud talk chat session and we were sharing images, there'd be a little Brent folder. I go into the talk, then I go into Brent, and there'd be all our photos right there in my Nextcloud. Easy for me to get to. And if I want to just pull in a document from Nextcloud, like if we were chatting about like a FLAC file that was on the horse, I could just link it right there in Nextcloud talk, just boom, pull it right in, you get it. It's so nice.
0: Okay, well then I have a few questions then. One is, are we going to use this internally at JB then, now that you're feeling pretty darn good about it, you know?
1: Well, I mean, we got a solution, you know. I don't know. I think it's great for people who don't have something.
0: But doesn't everyone have something?
1: I didn't in this case, you know. I guess I was in the right place at the right time, because I was moving over from basically cloud as a service, right, from iCloud and Google. And I needed to move all of that, and I needed, you know, file syncing. It'd be great to have a way to pull it up in the web too. I needed calendar. I needed contact sync. All that stuff, pictures. Nextcloud just offers that, and it offers it in such a nice way if you're just starting fresh. I think it's really hard to justify moving over, but maybe some people are. I'm sure people are. But I'm pretty happy with it. So I may eventually try to move them all over to Nextcloud Talk. Seems like if I wanted to get wider adoption by the family, though, I may have to poke outside the Tailscale network and just put it on the public net. So we'll see about that.
0: Well, I guess one follow-up, it would be, you know, you talked a lot about Matrix being the family solution, but it sounds like you're shifting a little bit.
1: Maybe. Yeah, I could see Nextcloud being really good for us. Because then, like, when we share stuff, it's all right there in our file, in our directories. And I could just see that working really well. At least for what we use it today. I don't know.
0: Well, not to mention, like, server implementation. If you're thinking of doing your own private family server, then that's just one more thing you got to look at. But you're already doing Nextcloud, and the difference between administrating those two seems to be quite a gap.
1: Yes. Yes. That's just it. It's a huge difference. I couldn't believe how easy it was to do the Nextcloud stuff.
0: El Rey has another question for us. I think this is a bit of a feel-good one. He asks, what's been a few of your favorite JB memories over the last couple of years?
1: Jeez.
0: Right?
1: Years?
0: Yeah.
1: Well, this year's got to be the website, right? And JPL, the trip to JPL.
0: Oh, and there you go. Yeah. And meeting everybody at the meetups along the way. I think that those were the highlights of the year for me.
1: Yeah. Yeah, that's the Denver trip in the years previous, that trip to Denver was pretty epic in scope. And it's funny, that was a massive drive, right? Like, it makes the California trip seem so simple in comparison to, we basically traveled the West Coast, you know? That was a lot.
0: The trip this year was simple in the driving sense, but we ended up with a lot of complications we weren't expecting in terms of, like, show.
1: Technical issues, yeah.
0: Man.
1: Which was just not an issue really at all on the Denver trip.
0: I mean, we had the usual like, oh, one or two things that aren't quite working, but.
1: Yeah. And it was hot as hell.
0: Oh, yeah.
1: that was the issue there. It was just ridiculously hot, which is we avoided. We solved for this year, but got other issues we weren't expecting. But those are always, I think all those trips are, it's such a singular point of focus for all of us, and then we get together and we get to, you know, it's travel, it's meeting listeners, it's just, those are really just standout moments. And now that we really haven't had fests and events that we've gone to very much, they've become even more important for us. So I gotta think those, right? That's gotta be definitely an answer. I'm bad at this. I am inherently tuned to always identify the problems. Very rarely celebrate the successes. The moment we have a win, I generally 15, 20 minutes later, oh man, Wes did it. Remember when Wes did it to me this, Wes, I don't know if you were you here? So I'm like, oh, we finally got the two Linux unplugs done. Been thinking about the Tuxies literally for months, right? Mm-hmm. We finally get it all done. Two shows back to back. And I'm like, ah, finally done. And then Wes says, except for that coder tomorrow.
0: Yeah. It kills the mood so quickly.
1: Yeah.
0: Oh, gosh.
1: It's always, there's always another problem. So that's, I'm always thinking about that. Like right now, I'm thinking about RSS feeds, and there's some stuff on the website I'd like to get to as well. What do you say, Brent? Should we take a moment and thank Linode and then get to some of that?
0: I think we should.
1: All right. Well, let's do that. 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While you're checking out, what is the best of the best in cloud hosting? 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But what does the AI, think of Linode? Well, the Xorg ran it through and sent it in via a boost, and it kind of works for me. Here is the ChatGPT Linode ad read. The ad reads of the future. 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
0: Threw a hashtag in there and everything.
1: Yeah, threw a hashtag, you know, because it's a hip.
0: I feel like this is like Linode Surfer Dude ad version.
1: Linode's the real deal, fam. Linode rocks.
0: Although maybe this was just one of your earlier ads. You know, earlier in the year you did an ad just like this and it just ripped it off.
1: Maybe. I wonder.
0: Although, six servers. I'm not sure that's something you would say.
1: Yeah, and I don't really ever say user-friendly AF, and I don't generally call the audience fam. I'm not opposed to it, but I don't generally. But Linode is worth checking out. It is right about that. So go over to linode.com/Jupiter, get $100, support the show, and build something. I got a one-click Mastodon. You know what I mean? All right. So there's something I'd love to get built into the website pretty soon in the next year. And I'm not really sure how to organize this because this is kind of a niche dealio. But something that was kind of a real neat, I guess, result of our road trip was that we discovered that there's a bit of a passion out there for geocaching. If you're not familiar to Super Quick, I'm sure you probably know, but you know, you go stash something, you hide it, you kind of give some vague GPS coordinates, and people have fun going and finding it. And they take a little something, they leave a little something, they get some swag, they get to go outside and get some vitamin donkey and some fresh air. It's great. So we wanted to kind of double down on this because it seemed like people really enjoyed it. And it made me realize that we need like a name, it's like JB Stashes, and we need like a spot on the website, like jupiterbroadcasting.com/stashes. And it needs to do like three primary things. I'm sure it probably needs to do other stuff, but from what I could see, we need a way for viewers and listeners to look at the current available caches that are out there and the locations they're at, likely on a map. That's job one. That's what most people are going to do. They're going to find where all the existing caches are at and go that area. Number two is we need an area. Did you add to this?
0: Yeah, I did. So we actually have four items. Gotcha.
1: Okay.
0: So
1: all right,
0: I'll read this one for you.
1: Yeah, number two, go ahead. No, it's fine. It's four things we need the website to do.
0: Four things at least. Okay. Number two, I thought it'd be super fun to have some kind of logging or history of each geocache, because if we're doing like object swapping, it'd be really neat to learn, you know, who found it, how long between finds, what kind of stuff might be in there. So just a log of active and past caches.
1: I like that a lot. And then number three, a way to register when a new cache has been deployed. So, you know, somebody's got a cache, we need to get it on the map. And then of course we need a way for people to request a cache kit so that way they can put some basic info in there and then JB can send them the essentials. We're toying with the idea of bring your own Tupperware and then we'll send you the swag plus a little you can keep yourself as a thank you. It's kind of what our thinking is. So like a standard cache kit and a couple extra items in there just for yourself. We may just also do the Tupperware ourselves. Don't know. We were looking into that. Still, that part doesn't matter. That's something we can figure out on the back end. But a way to view the current caches, the history of the cache activity, active and past, a way to register new caches when they've been deployed, and a way to request a cache kit. And I think we just need it right there on the site so we can have, this can be a way, because you think about it, you can go for a walk, listen to one of the podcasts, and go get some JB swag in your area. It just sounds like a lot of fun. And if we start mailing them out, they could be all over the place.
0: We've had a request to drop one in Japan. We have yet to send one out there and to have all of this organized in a way that makes sense. But I feel like it could almost even be a worldly thing, considering our listeners are spread out a little all over.
1: I hope so. I hope it happens. You know, I'd love to see this happen. So I think maybe I was hoping we'd roll it out like springtime-ish. So I thought maybe if we started talking about it now, right before Christmas, use the winter months to build and deploy and then have something kind of ready for the community by spring.
0: There are some ideas we've been floating around on the JB website issue tracker. So issue number 465, we've been talking about geocaching solutions for this. And I feel like as the more we talk about it, the more we can refine that. And I did have one idea, Chris. You mentioned number four, a way to request a cache kit.
1: Mm-hmm.
0: While you were talking, I was thinking, I wonder if that's something we can use, something like Jupiter Garage. So have it be an item to quote unquote purchase. And then it could just handle, you know, shipping details and all of that stuff for us. I wonder if there's a way to sort of hook into those things that we already have in place.
1: That was one of the reasons we were like, if we could do it that way. So it'd be totally automated, which would be awesome because it'd be fast. But we just, the system can't do the Tupperware part. Like, you know what? They won't do the Tupperware part, but they'll do all the other stuff. So we could basically have it on exactly like that, a $0 cost item that you order that kit. And then of course we'd have to make sure people actually deploy the geocache, but I'm sure they would, right? Of course they would. They would. If it didn't work, we could stop doing it. But I feel like that's solvable by us. It's the front end that has to be right to get people doing it, to get people out there, get them exercising in the spring, get them finding this stuff and that kind of thing. And a way to maybe attach a message when they find it, so that way we can read it on a show, right? So it's because you got ones that are active. People are going to need to mark when they found one or something, add to the history and leave a message, which could be output anywhere. I don't, you know, could be anything. Doesn't have to be the message itself. Doesn't have to be on the site, but something we could read on air would be fun because they're neat notes when people find them. Feels like a big job the more I talk about it.
0: Yeah, I think some of the videos and photos that we've received have been a lot of fun to look at. And just, you know, seeing the process, it brought a massive smile to me. It's like, oh, we were in that area dropping that cache. And to see, you know, someone's family, for instance, finding it, that was super fun.
1: Yeah, I agree. So I think we'll keep talking about it. And hopefully the ball can get rolling on that as people get back from the holidays and brighter, sunshiny days are on the horizon. Doesn't feel like today.
0: I also feel like that's one of the many things that we want to do in 2023 around the website and JB infrastructure in general. I mean, we've talked a lot about RSS feeds. There's some complex things to solve there. But also we've talked about, you know, boosting from the site directly. And I feel like there's going to be a long list of things that we're going to touch in this year. So we could use some extra help if people want to join us. Please just join the Matrix room for the website and say hi. Or come find some issues to solve on our GitHub page.
1: Mm-hmm. Jupiter Broadcasting on GitHub. I was looking back. I thought it was possible I wasn't going to make it in today to the office because we got 5 inches of snow, which is about 5 inches more than we normally get. About once a year we get some snow, and this is at least one of those times. And so the roads, they don't plow them. They don't sand them. They don't salt them. So it's just the wild, wild west. Plus, we've been below freezing for several days. So it's just been very cold. And I thought, well, it's possible I might not make it into the office. And I thought, what would we do in place of an episode, a live episode? And what came to mind was a retrospective on the journey our website took. I want to just play a couple of minutes. I'm going to have to cut this clip off at some point. And that's going to be awkward. I apologize. But I wanted to play just a couple of moments from episode 3, where we first really started talking about the website and we brought on Wes and Alex. They sat down in the office with Brent and I, and we chatted about where we wanted to see things. And I thought it'd be fun to look at this or listen to this now and then kind of reflect on where we got to.

0: I'm joined by some friends to talk about our plans for the summer and our new website that we're developing. And we haven't really dialed it all in yet. So I think this is both the right moment and possibly the worst moment to open it up to the community and discuss what we see as the future of the Jupiter Broadcasting web domains. Because we got a lot of websites. We got a big mess.
1: I think everyone agrees.
0: Far too many. Yeah, and it's a legacy install that we've been running forever on Scale Engine. And they've let us know that they're getting out of the WordPress hosting business.
1: They don't want to host our horrible WordPress. We don't want to host our horrible WordPress. Something has to go.
0: So as a group, Wes, Brent, Alex, and I have been talking about what we want to see. And simplicity, I think, keeps coming up over and over again. Speed keeps coming up over and over again. And the recognition that most of the audience, when they interact with any of the JB properties, they're interacting on their mobile device, in their podcast app, most of the time. And we've been brainstorming ways to create a static website, maybe even a website that doesn't even have a CMS behind it, or a very light CMS behind it. Something that we could programmatically generate as a new episode comes out. And I think we've looked at a lot of things. We've looked at Hugo. We've looked at MK Docs. We've looked at a lot of different backends. We've looked at ways of integrating GitHub and GitHub Actions. Do you have a, in your mind, Wes, where is our like state of the website conversation from like your perspective?
1: Well, I think we've been discussing kind of where the website fits, like you say, right? Like on one level, we've got the feeds, and the feeds ultimately kind of control what users in the podcast apps see. But we've got sort of parallel infrastructure in that we've got a main page if you want to check out the video versions, or you just, you know, you've heard about us, you check out our website. When you go to jupiterbroadcasting.com, right, that's the first thing you do. Plus, we've got sort of ancillary resources like the calendar and the increasingly important live page. So,
0: right, contact pages are another one that, you know, a lot of little subsites, donation sites, little tiny little subsites.
1: And we've also seen a lot of stuff, you know, that has been thrown out so far, tools we've kind of taken a preliminary look at, sort of. A lot of stuff evolves around you're wanting to make one RSS feed, you're trying to host one podcast, but we've got that part kind of taken care of right now. Things we'd like to see improved is a more cohesive representation across shows, sort of sharing some of those resources, making the same workflow work, but having enough flexibility to account for things like, you know, we've got premium versions for folks that subscribe and want to get the shows ad-free. They share a lot, but they're just subtly different enough. Not all platforms have the flexibility to account for that.
0: Or old archive shows. Maybe we want to make it clear, these are no longer in production, but if you'd like to listen to them, you can. Or things like the Mumble info. We use the Mumble room across multiple shows, but we only have the Mumble info on the Linux Unplugged page. Or the Matrix server information. That's only at linuxunplugged.com/matrix. 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And those pages, like the live page, like the Mumble page, like a donation page, like the contact page, they change maybe 4 times a year, right?
1: That's just it. I mean, yeah, the cadence of changes isn't crazy high. And that's where something like, you know, either a very light CMS or no CMS at all starts to make sense, because we just, besides the hosts of the shows and the editors, there's, you know, there's not that many hands involved. There's some. There's some we need to account for, and the workflows involved do need to work for everyone involved. But I think we have a lot of flexibility in that regard.
0: Yeah, and we're one of the things we're thinking about. I think we got pretty close to that. We got pretty close, and it goes on. You know, the conversation, we talk more about how we want it static, and we don't want to have to deal with, like, posting things to a CMS, which that's definitely something we don't have to worry about anymore. That's so fantastic.
2: Yeah, man, we've come a long way since that discussion, haven't we?
0: Yeah. Yeah, that's really great. Looking back at it now, you know, it was an evolution that you can capture over the show. So if we hadn't made it today, if the snow had prevented us from making it in, I probably would have tried to get together some of those moments and cut them together. Because I think for, at least for us, looking back at it, we'd really enjoy that.
2: Mm-hmm.
0: It'd be at least a fun episode for you and I. All right. We got some boosts into the show. We got some live boosts as we were going. We got a row of ducks from Dan Johansson, who says, Chris keeps pronouncing my name wrong on the shows. But If I just think of Scarlett Johansson, which I think of Scarlett all the time, Scojo's always at the top of mind. So it's Dan Scojo, and I got it now. We also got 21,123 sats from Eric, a.k.a. our podcast. Happy to send my first boost to the JB Network.
2: Nice.
0: 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Check out SatEarn as well, Eric. And also, if you want to get geeky with the stats, for better or for worse, I've been playing around with, I think it's a, what was it, Con Shacks? Remember we were talking about
2: that? Yeah, we were.
0: I think it's Con Shacks with an X at the end. And that'll give you some analytics for the boosters. You know, it's nice because now I can kind of keep track of like people who are frequent boosters, people who've dropped off, who are former boosters, you know, it gives you that kind of data for better or for worse. Like I say, Anther 76 boosted in live with 25,000 sats says, thanks for helping me with my new stack, Chris. You helped me transition from Pocket Cast to Podverse. LND hosted on Kubernetes. Lots of fun. Oh, that's great. Mm. A little Lightning Network via Kubernetes. Well done. I'm back on Podverse myself, Anther. I was using Fountain. Great app. I like it. I was helping them beta test. I'll probably go back just to help them test future ones. But Podverse has a new release. And when I set up the Giraffine OS, I thought, let's go back to Podverse for a bit. Actually, I have Fountain and Podverse both on here, obviously. Along with NewPipe, Pocket Casts, and I think that's it. But I use all of them. But Podverse is the one I think, for me, just as an advocate of GPL'd software, that I like a lot. They've just fixed their sleep timer, which was wonky. They just are working now on streaming sats, because before it was just boosts. They're getting streaming sats to work, and they just got CarPlay support. I think Android Auto is probably on the radar as well. Optimus Gray came in with a live row of ducks. Glad you made it in today, but keep that storm. I'm getting it. I'm getting it right now, and it's 4 to 10 inches of snow on Thursday. Oh, yeah. Well, it's not done with us on Thursday necessarily. I think it's just one really, really long storm, Optimus. When you look at the satellite imagery, it's always like this where Brent lives, but then it comes down in these lobes over us. They call them lobes, actually. They actually call them lobes. And they wash over us.
2: You're blaming Canada again. I can sense that.
0: Absolutely. Nomadic Coder just sent in a live boost with 1,555 sats, but he also sent one earlier in the week for 1,555 sats. Thanks for that inbound liquidity tip in the previous episode. With regards to Bitcoin ATMs, the ones that I have tried in the US of A require you to use your mobile phone for confirmation over SMS, which can be tracked back to the phone owner unless you use a prepaid service like Mint Mobile with the appropriate privacy precautions. Michael Basil's podcast, Privacy Security and OS Int, show and book, Extreme Privacy, describe how to do that and set up a privacy phone. Heard good things about Michael, and I looked into the privacy phone. There's a couple of cool options for privacy. Virtual SIMs and eSIMs, I don't really quite grok it. Like Silent Link is one of them where you can buy a cell plan, a monthly cell plan with sats. You just send them a Lightning payment and they activate an eSIM. It's a virtual eSIM that you download and install on your phone. I mean, I really don't grok it, but yeah.
2: Fascinating.
0: And the folks over at Purism have the OSIM, which is another kind of one layer obfuscated kind of privacy service. I'm sure all of it is somewhat futile, but you're right. It would work for that kind of stuff for an ATM. There are some outside the US, I believe, that don't require your phone number, but that'll change. Mirror Mortals podcast boosted in with a row of ducks. Here's one for the AMA. I just started to learn Python, mostly for fun. I don't have a driving purpose and would appreciate any recommendations of podcasts, books, rules of thumb, etc. that you have for beginners. Cheers, Kyron. Well, that is a fun beginning like that. You're like starting at the beginning of an awesome road trip, you know, like it's going to be long. It's going to get real hot. Sometimes you're going to have tech problems. I think my first tip would be have a reason, have a driving purpose. You say there's no driving purpose, find one, solve a problem, and that'll keep you going. But I do have a couple of resources for you. I recommend, if you've got some time, it's a long ass interview, but if you've got some time, Lex Friedman sat down for like 3 hours with Python's former benevolent dictator, the originator, the creator of Python. And it's a fascinating interview. And then I would listen to Coder Radio 494, where Mike and I respond to that interview. We cover things from a little more pragmatic perspective, how they actually work in the real world. And I think give you the ideal side of Python and the pragmatic reality side of Python. So that's Coder Radio episode 494, coder.show/494. But I will link to both of those because I'd probably listen to Lex Friedman's podcast first if you have the time. And that's episode 341. Get that interview under your belt. It's a long one. And then catch Coder if you can. I did, I believe, play some clips from the interview. So if you do want just the highlights, and I mean highlights, it's 3 hours long, you could listen to just Coder. And I do play some clips from the interview. But yeah, that's a great journey, Kyren. And I'd love to know how it goes. Do keep us posted. And you can always write in some questions you have to the Coder program as well, because Mike is a fan of the snakes.
2: To add to that, there's a Linux Unplugged episode 466, and it's titled The Night of 1,000 Errors. And I went into a little bit of my diving into Python and trying to learn it earlier this year. And Wes gave some great tips in that episode. And so if you want some well-seasoned advice from someone like Wes, I feel like that's a good place to go.
0: Are you calling Wes old?
2: No, I'm calling him experienced.
0: You said seasoned is what you said. That's what we call old people, was we call old guys.
2: Well, I mean, four seasons per year, right?
0: Yeah. Okay. All right. Dubs boosts in with 1,000 sats. First time boosting in from Fountain. These are my sats that I earned while listening from, activity of listening. Number one, thanks for turning me onto the cool podcasting 2.0 idea. Number two, for financial software, I highly recommend Ledger CLI. It's simple and extremely functional after a little bit of learning. Also, for what it's worth, there are stellar Emacs packages for Ledger mode. The sky is like literally the limit, which makes sense with who the original Ledger software author is. Okay. You're kind of getting me, Dubs. He says, thanks for the great show as well. I do love the idea of being able to do that on the command line, because when I started working in banking back in the early days, all those bankers were on DOS machines. They did all of it from the command line, all on DOS, like base programs. They had Lotus, I think, or they had some DOS spreadsheets program. Pooh Hair boosts in with 512 sats. Yesterday, I used ChatGPT to write both a love letter to my wife and a letter of resignation. Both worked out pretty well. I assume he doesn't mean both were to the wife.
2: Right. Yeah, I was thinking the same.
0: I'm guessing.
2: That would be confusing.
0: I love you, but I'm out.
2: Choose one letter.
0: You pick which one. It worked out well for him, though, so he's good. Do you think big email providers will implement the ability to generate content directly into an email for everyone? Or is ChatGPT just going to exist more on a chatbot development API side of things?
2: Well, can't you argue that Google's already doing this in a way? It recommends sort of reply messages and things like that. So I feel like it's partly there. This is just a logical next step.
0: That's just it. I think it's they're just going to double down. You know, they're going to try to do a slightly better job. And I think it's going to be kind of annoying. The Google one isn't too bad. I guess there is a bit of like, how much of this are we going to do? How much do we want the computer to hold our hand? I know I sound like an old man when I say it, but I definitely have horrible handwriting because I just basically typed my whole life. So I have embarrassingly bad handwriting, unless I write really, really slow. I just never nurtured that skill set. And now, you know, I'm an old man and I think about it and I go, well, who cares? That's fine. And I'm just going to live my whole life with horrible handwriting. So I don't know. You know, it's like maybe there's something to it. I don't know. We'll see. We'll see how good it gets, I suppose. That's really the question. Depends on how good it actually gets.
2: The bigger question for me here is, are we still trying to use email? Is that still the appropriate, you know, communication method?
0: Although I both hate my inbox. I literally consider it a monster. But I wouldn't want to see the open. You know, that part sucks, that it's like there's so few systems that are just open like that. And you could run whatever version of the software in the client you want. And it's gotten locked down by big corporations, but at the end of the day, SMTP, IMAP, and POP3 are still just open protocols. Dark Matter Dev, Dark Matter PHP Dev, I should say, came in with 1,000 sats. Hey, Chris, here's another 1,000 sats, courtesy of Fountain. Well, thank you. Brent gets some of those too, because he's in the split.
2: Ooh, thanks.
0: And User 3302 came in with our last boost with 1,500 sats. Great show. Keep it up. And User
3: 3302, you can go into Fountain and set your profile name if you'd like your name to show up when you boost in. And you can mention it was you. Sometimes people switch their names and then they just show up as a new person to us. And I'm like, I think that person boosted in before. Sometimes you learn how people write. And you're like, I think I know who that person is, but they're using an auto-generated username. You know, however you want to do it, we appreciate it. The way I'm doing my boost now is via Albie and Podverse. And what I love about that is now that I have Albie set up, when I go to the podcast index and I just go to the shows I listen to right there, I can boost right from the webpage, or I can boost from Podverse using the same Albie, using the same sats. I don't have to have like multiple wallets. It's all just brought together. It is really becoming a nice little tight package. 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That's the player there. It supports podcasting 2.0 features that I love, like chapters, the lit tag for when you're live, of course, value and boost, like just a top-notch app. The transcript support is crazy great. It'll auto-scroll the transcript as we speak once we start loading it in there. Top-notch stuff. And they're just making it better. So that's my plug for Podverse, podverse.fm. And one of the nice things about our website project was that ultimately Podverse picked up a few new contributors as well. And I'm really happy about that, too. There's a nice little symbiosis or synergy, as you say, Brent.
2: I do, yes.
3: 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So I'd say, in the meantime, get the old feed. 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Get it while it's still that name from that location. Because one day, new name, new location. And then you'll wish you've gotten it, right? And I'll sit here and I'll say, I told you so. What did I say? I said go get it, and you didn't do it. I don't want to have that conversation. So officehours.hair/subscribe. Jeez. All right. I'm tired. I gotta go drive in the snow. So that's it. Thanks for being here. Office hours are over. Hello, and welcome to Linux Action News, episode 281, recorded on February 21st, 2023. I'm Chris.
4: And I'm Wes.
3: Hello, Wes. Let's do the news.
4: And we start with some news this week that you just love to see. The DreamWorks Animation Company is making their in-house renderer open source.
3: Yeah, it's the rendering software behind the recent Puss in Boots, The Last Wish movie, How to Train Your Dragon, and others. It's called Moonray, and we first heard about plans to open source it back in August, but then, like most of these events, everything just kind of went silent.
4: Until this week, anyway, when DreamWorks gave us an update at the Open Source Forum 2023, put on by the Linux Foundation. They shared that they are pretty darn close to releasing the source code and have launched an official documentation site.
3: And it's a decent little site for what it is. I gave their docs a read through. I wouldn't say there's anything too surprising. They're targeting a, quote, vanilla CentOS 7 machine. But they also have instructions for building Open Moonray in a Docker container. They are using the Apache 2.0 license for Open Moonray, and they expect it to be available on their website at openmoonray.org.
4: So, what's DreamWorks' motivation for open sourcing their in-production renderer? Well, we might get some insights into that thinking from Andrew Pierce, VP of Global Technology at DreamWorks, who said, quote, "The appetite for rendering at scale grows each year, and Moonray is set to meet that need. We expect to see the code base grow stronger with community involvement as DreamWorks continues demonstrating our commitment to open source."
3: Well, who doesn't like stronger code bases? I mean, to me, it sounds like they're expecting that folks in the industry and enthusiasts are going to just start contributing to Open Moonray and inevitably make it better. And that's probably a pretty safe bet. This is often where open source is at its best, when everyone involved is getting their particular itch scratched. And having powerful, credentialed software like this out there and available to us all, no doubt means that this tooling is going to end up being used in ways that you just couldn't even dream of today.
4: We don't cover every release of Systemd, but when we do, it's because there's something you should know about. And with version 253 released this week, Well, it's definitely one of those releases.
3: Yeah, and as always, the list of changes is long and many. But there's a change right at the top of the list that caught our attention, and that support for version 1 control groups is officially on the chopping block.
4: In fact, the team says they intend to phase out support at the end of 2023. Yes, that's this year. They also warn most of us using software that still depends on version 1, writing, quote, "If you run services that make explicit use of Cgroup V1 features, i.e. the legacy hierarchy with separate hierarchies for each controller, please implement compatibility with Cgroup V2 sooner rather than later." Most of Linux user space has been ported over already.
3: Okay, so here's what we're talking about. In Linux, you have this idea of a Cgroup, which is short for a control group. It's a feature that allows for fine-grained resource allocation and management of system resources, such as your CPU, memory, and I/O devices, among a group of processes. It's essentially a way to organize and manage processes and then control the resource usage.
4: Cgroup V1 uses a hierarchical tree structure to organize processes and all their associated resources, with each Cgroup having a single hierarchy of control knobs for resource management. That is in stark contrast to version 2, which uses a flat hierarchy to organize resources and also provides more fine-grained control over resource allocation. V2 also supports a unified hierarchy where all Cgroups are organized under a single tree, unlike V1, which has separate trees for different types of resources.
3: And Cgroup version 2 was first introduced in Linux 4.5, which was released back in March of 2016. But it's just taken the industry a long time. They've been slow to move, and the migration has some challenges, so you can understand why they've been hesitant. It seems though the systemd team is going to do their part to just push things forward. So if your fiddly bits are still using Cgroup version 1, I guess consider this a heads up. You have a project on the horizon, but you do have plenty of time to get it done.
4: With only 3 or 4 months left until the Debian 12 Bookworm release in a mirror near you, the development team is hard at work preparing the Debian installer with new features and fixes. And so far, the biggest change is the inclusion of non-free firmware by default. And, of course, the move to Linux kernel 6.1 LTS in the official images. Debian 12 Bookworm is currently in soft freeze and looking for testers, with the team ending their announcement this week with the following quote. "We need your help to find bugs and further improve the installer. So please, try it." Installation images and everything else you'll need are available at our website. And we'll have that linked in the notes.
3: Linode.com/LAN. 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Real humans all day, every day, and the performance is absolutely top-notch. And the best part, really, is the pricing. 30 to 50% cheaper than the hyperscalers that want to lock you into their platforms and are always trying to upsell you. But I think on top of all of that, the thing that I appreciate the most is the approaches you have available to you when you sign up to Linode. It's really kind of amazing that they've struck this balance between the one-click type deployments or the burn it all down and build it up yourself approach. And I have done both. I really think it's a great way to try out things like Nextcloud, or if you want to go play around with Terraform or Ansible in the cloud. 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
0: We have been looking forward to the Linux 6.2 release for an embarrassingly long time. And this week, after kind of an extended development cycle, we finally got it. The most exciting thing, in my opinion, with Linux 6.2 is the Intel Arc graphics being promoted, finally, to stable.
4: That's right. With 6.2, the Intel DG2 Arc graphics hardware will finally enjoy out-of-the-box support without any special overrides or having to add kernel module parameters on the command line. It has taken a bit to land fully, but I think that slower pace means Intel is pretty happy with where things are now.
0: Yeah, I think I am too. It was usable. You could make it work previously, but now with, I think it's Mesa 22 and up and Linux 6.2 and up, you can just put an Arc GPU in your system and it will just work. Kind of like how if you have Intel integrated graphics today and you install Linux, you get some basic 3D acceleration right out of the box. You didn't have to do anything. I remember when that first started happening, it felt like magic. This is now like that, but it's even better because it's a dedicated card with 256 megabytes of RAM or whichever one you might have. I'm using the A380 in this case. And the system is noticeably snappier because previously I was using busted NVIDIA graphics with LLVM doing the rendering. So it was really software rendering. And the interface on Plasma was fine. In fact, impressively, Plasma does really well in those conditions, but it wasn't great. And I slapped in that GPU, changed nothing else other than just having all of my software up to date, because I do have a modified Ubuntu install where I put Linux 6.2 on there using the mainline installer tool. And I can notice it immediately. Just opening the menus, closing, minimizing, I can tell system performance is better already. And it was no effort. There was no driver process I had to go install. There was no GUI I had to launch that searched for missing drivers and tried to load them and then build a module. None of that. It just works. And so that's my first impression, but I feel like there's a lot more testing to be done. So I'm going to just keep poking away at this thing, see what it's like to use on the daily, and I'll report back in a future episode of Linux Unplugged.
4: Meanwhile, over on the open source NVIDIA side of the house, well, there's initial accelerated support for GeForce RTX 30 Ampere graphics cards, at least if you've got Linux 6.2 and Mesa 23 or above. But before you get too excited, keep in mind, it still performs poorly due to the lack of proper reclocking support. At least, Intel Nouveau can use the NVIDIA GPU system processor.
0: Yeah, we'll get there. We'll get there. But it's nowhere near the Arc experience where it's at now with Linux 6.2. Also in 6.2, we have an improved XFAT and NTFS driver in there. Hardware monitoring for ASUS motherboards is live. And I guess for better or for worse, even more improved support for Intel's software unlock CPU things.
4: The feature list is impressive. And of course, improved Rust support and ButterFS performance and reliability improvements are near the top of that list. This release also adds support for user-defined BPF objects. This would let BPF program authors allocate their own objects in the kernel and then build their own object hierarchies and use those building blocks to build their own flexible data structures. Like, for example, you could implement a linked list all in BPF.
3: Well, isn't that exciting? Yeah, there's also that runtime verification tool that's landed. I want to dig a bit more into that. We'll link to the Kernel Newbies post on 6.2, and I really do encourage you to give that a scan, because 6.2 is a very impressive release, and nobody breaks it down like they do. And of course, with 6.2 out, the merge window for 6.3 has opened, and you know we'll be keeping an eye on that and everything else going on in the world of Linux and open source news. So don't miss a single episode. 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
3: Thanks for joining us. 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

0: know.
1: If you would have gotten that laptop set up for this show, I would have had to eat my words last week.
0: You know, that was my main goal today, and I got so sidetracked by a bunch of other lovely things, and I'm, quite disappointed by, proving you right.

0: Hello, friends, and welcome back to your weekly Linux talk show. My name is Chris.
1: My name is Wes.
2: And my name is Brent.
0: Hello, gentlemen. Well, coming up on the show today, indeed, Brent got his new framework laptop, and he's already taken it apart and put it back together again. So we'll see if it holds up to the Brent standard, and of course, we'll hear about his nerdy adventures in Berlin, filled with Linux. And then we're kicking off a new build project here on the show, and because we are who we are, we're going to debate every little nuance of this thing because I want to get it just right. So we'll tell you about that in a little bit, and then we'll round it all out with some great boosts, some picks, and a lot more. So let's say good morning to Tailscale. Head on over to tailscale.com/linuxunplugged. 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
3: Hello, Chris. Hey, Wes.
4: Hello.
3: Hello, Brent.
1: Hi.
0: Hello, everyone.
5: Howdy.
0: Nice to see you all in there. Hey, Carl. Hey, Neil. Hello, Mini Mech. Hello, Bite Bitten. Hello, Conan. I already said hi, Neil, but that's Conan. And, of course, Dan's in there as always. And up in the quiet listening, we got a small little group today. Sometimes we got a big group. But we have a small set of folks that joined us on Sunday. We do the show live at about noon Pacific, 3 p.m. Eastern over at jblive.tv. And even if one of us is in Berlin, it happens. So
1: that's right.
0: Brent, how is it going over there? Are you doing all right? I see you're in the Nextcloud office again.
2: I am. Yeah, I'm here. Thanks to Nextcloud again, of course. I guess we have a conference coming up next week on the 16th and 17th. You can join remote if you're interested there. I'm speaking at the conference and doing a bunch of cool things.
0: Oh,
2: so I would invite anyone who happens to be in Berlin, like just drop in. I'm there on the weekend, the 16th and 17th, but also there's like a developers sort of, I don't know, we're going to bring in the whole development team together, the whole community, and just hacking on a bunch of stuff. So if you're in Berlin during the week, which is not sort of officially the conference part, just also send me a message. I'd love to, like, I don't know, say hi at least. Just come join us. The thing is, you can join remotely, which is always an option. But I'm also here doing a bunch of JB meetups. Well, I say a bunch. One, it feels like a bunch because tons of amazing people showed up. And that happened, what are we, Sunday? That happened 2 days ago on Friday. And I think I made a mistake, guys, because I booked the meetup the day after I landed in Germany. And
0: I was wondering about that.
1: The location or the, you mean like the meetup.com page?
0: You're just talking about the like travel for crazy amounts of time and then do a meetup the next day.
2: Somehow I thought that was going to be okay. But, you know, we invited folks to show up at around 6 o'clock here at the Nextcloud office. And around 6:20, I was feeling like I could fall asleep. And thankfully, you know, there's some great people and the conversations kept me awake. And we had some definite excitement, which we'll get into in a little bit. But yeah, it was just an amazing time. And Berlin is Berlin. I'm having a great time.
0: Well, that's always nice to hear.
1: And you're still showing up for the show. Look at that.
0: Yeah. Even though there's a rave going on downstairs.
1: Nor would we want to.
0: So I want to hear the story because I know you got there. I know it's been a very Nix OS heavy visit. And I know it's ultimately ended in you tearing apart your framework and putting it back together again.
1: I love that, you know, we clatter on so much about Nix here. And then, you know, he goes a world away and he still can't escape it.
2: It turns out, you know, it's just everywhere. Once you learn about Nix, it's with you forever.
0: And the people that use it, they're everywhere.
2: I figured maybe I should give a little bit of context on why I thought I needed a new laptop. Nextcloud was kind enough to offer me one when I first started. And I was like, no. I got this dev one. I love this machine. And it's doing great for me. It's performant enough. I think

0: a great travel laptop. Chris, you like this thing too. I think long-term review is just, you're loving the thing. So it just started giving me problems, not anywhere except for just the hinges. And I, up to this point, have prided myself on, you know, having my laptops for many, many years, as you know, those ThinkPads that I probably kept for way too long. And the hinges just kept getting looser and looser, and I attempted to fix them myself, which, again, I've fixed plenty of hinges in the past of all sorts of different types of laptops, and I just never quite was able to get to it without feeling like I was going to damage the thing. So I felt like doing some traveling, I probably should have a backup laptop at the very least, and one I can call my main traveling laptop that's reliable, and before I, you know, fix the dev one. So Nextcloud was kind enough to somehow be okay with me getting a framework. They do Tuxedo computers here for the most part, which I've heard really, really great things about. I haven't actually had a new one in my hands. I did see an old one and it looked in great condition. So I'll try to get my hands on one of those. But the framework was something they were willing to give a shot. So I had it shipped to a friend here, actually a listener, who you will know well. There's a wonderful clip coming up in the show. But it just was sort of a super last minute thing. So I had the framework shipped to listener Tomash, who was kind enough to get it while I was still in Canada, or actually halfway traveling there. But he brought it to the meetup, and that was really the first time I got to see it. But before I even got to see it, I got to see a bunch of new and old friends. And so, as usual, there were some stories to tell.
1: Okay, as you could probably hear, we're here at the meetup here at Nextcloud. You two gentlemen, though, I met before the meetup because I was in the grocery store and I saw a Linux Action Show shirt. And I thought, that's probably a person who's coming to the meetup. Tell us who you are and where you got the shirt.
2: I'm Thor. I've been a longtime listener and I bought the shirt probably when it was, on the show or whatever, years and years and years ago. Not exactly sure how long I've been listening. Probably like 12 years, maybe more. I don't know. Yeah, several years.
1: And you joined him as well. We met in the grocery store. Where did you travel from?
3: I traveled from the south of Berlin. And yeah, I'm actually really new to the podcast. I got through the podcast through Tor. And he came here to visit me, to come to the podcast. And so I had to listen to the podcast. And it was like, yay, this is a really cool podcast. I want to join.
1: Oh, that's very sweet. And you traveled here. So tell us where you came from.
2: Norway. I live in Oslo right now, yeah. So,
1: how long was the journey?
2: A little bit longer than initially anticipated. The train station was entirely stopped in Oslo, so I had to like take a taxi through a lot of traffic and stuff, but I just luckily made my plane, and the plane ride was like an hour and 40 minutes or whatever, and then, yeah, it was nice.
1: Amazing. And is this your first meetup?
2: No, I was actually, I met up with the self-hosted show in London, because that was also a relatively short flight.
1: So being your first meetup, what's it like? How does it feel? You feel at home? You finding your kind of people here?
3: Yes, I actually really enjoyed it. It's not my first meetup in total. The first meetup I attended was a talk, and afterwards everyone was awkward and everyone left. And it's not like that here. It's like we arrived here, everyone was right away up to talking to each other. We all had the same idea of how things should work, and especially with a new laptop thing, everyone was like, yeah, we want to dig into this.
1: He mentioned new laptop. I may have gotten myself a laptop that we played with here. This is your second meetup. I imagine you'll come back.
2: That's the plan, you know, as long as time and money afford it. So, yeah. I mean, if you guys want to do a meetup in Norway, that'd be really cool, too. It'd be a whole lot easier for me to travel.
1: Well, now you're tempting me. I think we'll do that next. Thank you, gentlemen, for being here.
2: Not a problem. Thanks.
3: Thank you for having us.
4: I'm getting a picture of a room full of geeks looking at this framework laptop now, right? Because, of course, it's going to be like one of the coolest rigs in the room.
0: You know, the thing is, they were literally during that clip looking at it without me. Like they just kind of like, I unboxed it, you know, this big thing, which was really, really fun. Actually, I've never had such a fun unboxing. My cats are not that fun, you know? And then I just, you know, got talking with people and got busy. So it just sat there, but it was amazing because out of the corner of my eye, I could see, you know, one person would sit down, take a look at it, kind of check it out. At that time, it was in pieces. And then that person would get up and another person would sit down and like come and play with all the pieces. It was really, really fun, actually. I didn't know it was going to be kind of a central part of the meetup.
4: And a conversation piece, I can imagine.
0: Yeah, I thought, you know, I'm sort of coming late to the party with the frameworks. You know, a lot of our listeners have them and have enjoyed them. And so I thought it was going to be old news, but it turns out, nope, show and tell time. So that was really fun.
5: I mean, new hardware is new hardware, right?
4: Yeah. Like, and it is a new model. It is an update, and it's the 13-inch version too, not to spoil it, but... So it's, you know, that's also very interesting.
0: Yeah, I did give listener Thor the award of being the very first JB listener that I spot out in the wild. It may have been, you know, a block away from the Nextcloud office where the meetup was being held. But to see a Linux Action Show shirt out in the wild was like, I don't know, a real proud moment for me. So, yeah, that was really great.
4: Not only is that a great thing, just, oh, I know that person's, they're on my team. But also those shirts, we sold those a long time ago. So you got to respect somebody who can keep a shirt in condition like that because... Not me. I mean, unless I don't wear them. If I don't wear them, then they're fine. But if I put them on, I inevitably wreck them.
5: You know, they must use a clothesline or something.
4: Maybe. Maybe that's what it is.
0: And Thor's shirt was in, like, great condition. I mean, like, looked like it had just been purchased condition. So kudos there.
4: Maybe he keeps it behind glass and, you know, break glass in case of meetup.
0: The nice thing is I got to see familiar faces as well. Listener Kenji, who I've seen on every trip to Berlin and taught me a bunch of stuff at the NixOS meetups at Seabase. He just kept teaching me new things about Berlin, Germany, and NixOS and more. And so I figured I'd share that with you guys too.
1: Well, Kenji, you've been to, I think, many of our meetups now, and you introduced me to Seabase the very first time, or at least gave me the tour, and when I've been back, you've always been there. So I've learned a ton from you, so thank you for being here again.
6: Yeah, I'm glad I couldn't be here again and that you are hosting this again. It's always a very good group here and a very awesome energy.
1: Yeah, I agree completely. I mean, it's... Not my doing, it's all of you just combining into a beautiful energy, I think.
6: You're too kind.
1: But you, well, you're a little bit of an expert in NixOS, which is what I learned from you last time I was here in town. But this time I just learned that, given I have a new framework that I just unboxed here at the meetup, you know a little bit about the framework as well. Do you think I made the right decision?
6: I hope so. I personally had a good experience with my framework. I have it for almost a year now, also the 12th generation. Actually, my graphics chip was defective, and it got significantly worse over the first 2 months of usage. I contacted support. They sent a replacement motherboard, and I replaced it. It was with their... with the instructions, it was about 20 minutes, and everything was fine after that. I am super happy with it, and I'm very confident now. Like, in the beginning, I didn't know how well it would support maybe replacement parts in the future, but no matter where I go, I see framework laptops everywhere. So by now, I'm very confident that I will be able to get replacement parts also in the future. Which, makes me happy. Because I think I made the right choice, and I think you probably made the right choice, too.
1: Well, that's good to hear. You also, last I heard your name, you were at CC Camp, which is like, well, I don't quite know what it is, but it seems really interesting. Can you give us a hint of what it is and what it was like to actually attend?
6: Yeah, so it's the Chaos Communication Camp. It's every 4 years. This time it was in Mildenberg. It was also there last time.
4: You know what I found really insightful about that is Kenji gave us kind of a longer term perspective, having owned a framework with some technical issues that he sorted out. So that's nice. But then, Brent, he touched on something in there that I realized was one of my very initial concerns with the framework project. And I think we're past it. and it's probably worth recognizing, and that is, it seems, although it's hard to really know, it seems like this has had enough success that we're likely to have access to parts and accessories years and years after you buy a unit. When they announce that first unit...
7: Right. You don't know. Are they just going to put this one out there? A small user base adopts it, and there's no secondary market. There's not a lot of interest. Where's it going?
4: Yeah. And I think he makes a good point. Like, this thing's seen some success. There's a lot of people using it now. There's going to be parts on eBay or whatever for a long time.
0: Yeah, what I find most interesting when I introspect about the framework is that, yeah, we heard, you know, when it was first released and the concept, and that hit all the right buttons for me. But I think you guys know this about me probably sooner than I knew it about myself, is I'm not really an early adopter. I don't like to jump into techs really, really quickly. For those reasons you just mentioned, Chris, is like, I don't know, maybe I'm just skeptical, or I don't want to be the first one to fail or something. I'm not sure. So that was kind of my emotions with the framework early, is like excitement, but not wanting to jump in. And I felt like now is kind of the right time, having heard that, you know, they shipped what, like 3 versions of the motherboards now. They're coming out with the new AMD Ryzen ones shortly. They're on pre-order. And so it feels like, yeah, the concept that they promised has come to a fruition, and a couple times, and that replacement parts are available, the repair guides, and just like the teardown videos that we're seeing all over the internet are like really great. And so I feel like they've sort of met most of the promises, and that got me kind of quite excited when I started looking at what the options might be for me to get a laptop, especially short notice. And somehow this was an option, and I think it's actually really perfect for me, and I'm looking forward to kind of diving into it a little bit more. That said, Tomash, listener Tomash, who we've built an amazing relationship together these last few trips, he knows much more about the framework, and he helped me, you know, they got shipped to his place, and he helped guide me into picking the right model and everything, and I thought we could hear it from him. And just hear why I did this.
1: Well, Tomash, we've spent quite a bunch of time together now. We've gone on multiple bike rides where you've made me suffer greatly. You've had me swim in multiple lakes. I think we're going to a new one tomorrow, I think, right?
8: I'd say innocent until proven guilty. I do not recall any suffering happening at any point in time. I may have had my eyes closed, and that's why I haven't seen it, but you never know. You can't prove it.
1: Well, this time around, I don't think you're making me suffer. You're helping me, because you sort of really helped me get this framework laptop. It actually got shipped to your place. And we did a little swap of some components. You want to walk us through what we did and how it went?
8: Yeah, so I basically devised this scheme to get you to replace your old defunct Dev1 that we all knew is just going to go the way of the dodo one way or another, and to kind of con you out of your high-performance 13th-gen Intel motherboard and accept my old one. But no, so basically, because of the timing of your trip here, it was not possible for you to get the replacement laptop from Framework to be shipped to Canada, so I offered we ship it to my place because I work from home anyway. I'm always there and I can pick it up. And to sweeten the deal, since you were on the fence about it because you wanted the AMD board, I said, if you get the 13th gen Intel, I will buy the board off you for the price difference between 11th gen and 13th gen, so that you can have a daily driver laptop now with the possibility to upgrade to AMD at a later date. So you eventually get your framework now and don't have to wait for the AMD board, which will only be available early next year. And yeah, you can just upgrade down the road. And as a bonus, you already know how to swap the boards because we've just done it. So it should be easy for you now.
1: And what was nice is that the framework this time around, you know, I got the unconstructed version, and it actually was totally unconstructed, and we had to build it from scratch. Yours, I think, came partly constructed. So was it nice for you to see that difference, or was that a bit frustrating, or what do you think?
8: No, it was interesting. I'm quite happy that they are modularizing it to the point where they can, you know, just send you the parts, the replacement parts, as they come if you just order the parts on their own. This means they're making the processes more efficient. And hopefully it means they are not basically doing the building and unbuilding and then shipping you a built product anyway. So from what I understand is the initial batch, because I ordered mine as soon as they became available in Germany, because I was waiting for that. Back then, they did not have a good process for testing all of the components without actually having them build a full laptop. So they will build a full laptop anyway, at which point they might just leave it like this. Since I ordered a DIY model that didn't come with RAM and SSD, they just plopped that out from the test rig, close it up. So yeah, mine came basically in one piece, just with the missing two components. But yours, you had a separate bezel box, you had a separate top lid with the keyboard of your choice, because you had a different language keyboard from mine. And yeah, it was nice that they're streamlining it, and hopefully this means that going forward they'll have even more flexibility in what they ship and like configurability. Because the one thing that, for example, you cannot configure right now is you cannot opt for a glossy screen. It's all matte screens now if you go DIY. And I think it's the same with the hinge, because they have two hinge models. As far as I'm aware, every new framework is shipped now with the heavier hinge. So if you wanted to swap it out, I think you just have to order the hinge extra and swap it out yourself, which is not a big deal. It's just a waste, right? Because it could have just come pre-packaged as an extra component. But it's just nice to see that they've gone from, they basically have to ship you the whole thing, because they're just, you know, a startup that only just started operation and they just have one process for everything, to now they're hopefully flexible enough where they can give you the customizable experience that they want to, or they wanted to from the beginning but weren't able to, right?
1: And you've had your framework, I think, for quite a while now, I think. Has it been?
8: Yeah, it's actually not as long as I thought. It's only a bit over a year, because the frameworks on the US market were available for almost 2 years, but they only came to Europe a little bit while later. So it's actually quite funny, because at the time when I ordered mine, shortly after the 12th gen came out, and I was wondering if I've made a mistake ordering too soon, but then actually no, it's a framework. I can upgrade at any point, and they promised that motherboard upgrades will be available, and they delivered like already a year after I bought mine, and I could have upgraded to the 12th gen, 13th gen, soon AMD. So I don't know. I just like the thing. And I am very, let's say, ecology conscious, and I just like the fact that nothing goes to waste, right? I don't need to buy a new chassis, keyboard, and a screen for a perfectly good laptop if all I want is a bit of a performance boost over time for a slightly aging motherboard, right? You just keep using the same stuff. It's like we've discovered this new thing that existed in desktops for decades, and all of a sudden, like, wait, what if all electronics can be modular? Like, wow, what an idea, right?
1: I'm curious, in that year that you've had yours about, has it been meeting your expectations on, like, quality of construction? Because being modular is one thing, but will it last? You know, I'm like, what, half a day? Not even. I'm a few hours into having one, so I can't speak to that. But do you think you could?
8: Yeah, so bear in mind, this is not my work laptop, right? I actually spend more time on my work laptop than on my personal laptop. This is a laptop that I do some coding, home labbing, blogging, and like light entertainment stuff on. I use it daily. I basically use it every single day, but not as the main like device. And I don't know. So far, it hasn't let me down on anything. I do not like travel extensively, and I do work from home. I am usually homebound, so the battery limitations that for some people are a bigger pain point don't really affect me. And I think this is the most common question I had today as we were rebuilding and switching the stuff. It's like, oh, how's the battery? Everyone says the battery is not so great. Yeah, it's not like market leading, but that's not why I got the framework. The chassis, the aluminium chassis is great. I was actually super surprised that apparently a bunch of people really hated how the original framework top lid is very soft and flexible. I didn't think so. I didn't realize that's a problem for anybody. But framework has actually released a stiffer lid. So your lid, I think, is already the stiffer lid. It just has a little bit more material, like aluminium. I don't know. maybe call me wearing rose tinted glasses because I just like the concept. But everything works. Like Ubuntu works on it out of the box. Debian works on it pretty much out of the box. Fedora. So if you are okay with the vanilla experiences, these experiences are verified. And for anything else that's lacking, the framework forum is really good. And the developers themselves chime in and help out. So as far as daily driving Linux on it, I've not had any problems with hardware incompatibility. I don't know. Do you have any more specific questions about use cases?
1: I have one question. Now that you have the new motherboard, does it feel nice, considering you have your old chassis and a new motherboard?
8: Well, the first thing I noticed was that my estimated battery life was longer. But I don't know how much I can trust the GNOME battery estimator or whatever. It's probably all bogus. It all is going to come out in washing. It's definitely nice going from 8 threads to 16 threads. We got to see. Right? The only thing I'm noticing right now is the temperature measurements are not really showing up for all the cores, but I think this has something to do with the way they do the temperature measurements for different core complexes, because they have this big little E-cores, P-cores thing, so maybe that has something to do with it. I only just swapped the motherboard in, so I don't know. I got to read about it.
1: Well, maybe we'll check back in a month, see how it goes. And I'll have a longer review then, too. So, well, thank you for your insights and telling me how not to build it when I was making mistakes and such. I really appreciate that.
8: I was just trying to save you and your machine.
1: Well, you succeeded, so thank you.
8: You're welcome. Thanks for the chat.
4: It's fantastic to get his experience. How often when we're talking about a new piece of hardware do we get to talk about it in the context of first impressions and long-term impressions at the same time? And the meetup made that possible. It's just really cool to get both. And of course, I know, Brent, as we go on, you're going to be keeping us up to date on how it is or isn't doing.
0: Yeah, I certainly will.
4: What is your time with it now? 3 days or so? Do you have any new impressions you want to leave us with?
7: Yeah, have you actually gotten to use it?
4: Have you got a sense of the performance or the fan noise and that type of stuff?
0: Okay, the first thing I noticed was fan noise because, Chris, you and I, we're sensitive, I will say it's been silent for the most part. I haven't really pushed the thing. It's been mostly in my bag. So I will say active time on it, I've got probably an hour. So, super insanely early days. But in that time, you get a feel for the keyboard, you get a feel for the build quality, you get a feel for the fans, of course, and the monitor as well, things like that. And I will say, I'm kind of really loving it. And I have it here side by side beside the Dev 1, which I just admitted that I also loved. But I'm tempted to say the framework might just be winning me over. It's a slightly different form factor, as I mentioned, it's 13-inch, and the monitor itself is a different ratio than I'm used to. It's like a 4:3, I believe.
4: Oh, I think I would like that, actually. I think I would really like that aspect.
0: Yeah, I pictured this as a travel laptop, and actually it's really perfect for that. The keyboard as well has been really nice. Keyboards are a personal thing, but...
7: And can be tricky on laptops, mm-hmm. especially.
0: I will say the trackpad, compared to the Dev 1 trackpad... feels like it, it's brand new, but it feels like it's resisting my movements a little bit more. I don't know if it's a friction thing or what, and it doesn't...
4: Maybe you'll wear it down.
0: That's the thing, right? It's like hour number two that I'm on this thing. So, maybe I need to put a little bit more time into this, but initial impressions are very, very high. And I got to say, the ports are modular as well. And I was able to just switch them wherever I wanted. It's like the things you didn't even think were possible are possible with this laptop, which is such a nice thing. And but I got to say, it was my most favorite receiving a new laptop experience. I mean, you guys, sat down with me with the Dev 1, which is a special experience as well. But the framework trumps it because I had 20 of our, Berlin listeners sat around me helping me not screw up building this thing because, that it is not the place to build parts for a laptop and construct it together and swap motherboards into a different laptop. But Tomasz and I got through it, and having Tomasz there just as a an expert in comparison to me, just helping me route cables and like the little, you know, knowledge pieces, was super, an amazing experience. I want to say thank you to everybody for being a part of that. And, as a little bonus, they put little spare screws in the laptop there for you, just in case, you know, you got slippery fingers and you lose the screws while you're building it. So I really love that.
4: Linode.com/unplugged. Head on over there to get $100 and 60-day credit, and it's a great way to support the show while you can really kick the tires. And they've got some exciting news. Linode's now part of Akamai. All the tools that we love, like their beautiful cloud manager, the well-documented API, and the command line client that I find super handy, it's all there. All the stuff we use to build and deploy is still there. But now it's combined with the power and global reach of Akamai, and they're expanding their services to offer more computing resources and tools while still giving us that reliable, affordable, and scalable solution for ourselves, for businesses, for projects, whatever it might be. Over the weekend, I spun up another Minecraft server. It's been years since I've done this, but Linode has a one-click deployment in their marketplace where you answer some of the basic questions, and then it deploys an Ubuntu LTS Minecraft server, kind of just ready to go. And then you can SSH in and tweak it if you need to. It's pretty neat. The whole system's pretty great, and it's been a while since I've set all that up for the kids, and they love it. And they've got a whole group of friends playing on there now. And, you know, it's for things like that, and it's also things for, like, the back end of your entire enterprise. Anything that's public-facing, we put on Linode. And what's kind of unique about our user load demand is they're really large assets, and they kind of all hit around the same window of time within the first few days is the majority of the traffic. 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
7: Well, we've got some exciting news about Linux Fest Northwest, that conference we're very excited about and is quickly approaching.
4: It is, and there is official swag. We'll have a link in the show notes for the Linux Fest Northwest 2023 hoodie, and it's a little bit of a fundraiser kind of a thing. So you could actually just donate without getting the hoodie. But what I like about it is you have options to get it on site if you want, instead of getting it shipped. That's kind of nice. If you're going to be there, pick it up. And the fundraiser will run from, well, it's going right now until September 20th. And you can get a hoodie, or there's a shirt, I believe, a t-shirt. You can get both. Or you can just send a little bit of cash towards Linux Fest Northwest to help them.
7: Might be one you want, you know? This could be the first Linux Fest of a whole new era.
4: Or let me pitch you guys an idea. Okay, so listener Mike and I have been kind of, we call him Olympia Mike here on the show. We kind of been kicking around each other some inspired ideas, I guess you could say. Like he came up with something, I came up with something, and we kind of been kicking it back and forth. And the concept is a minimum viable garage PC, or like a notes machine, something that you can get dirty, something that's on all the time, something that's, or it's instantly available. Obviously, it should run Linux. It needs to be ideally something very cheap, or in my case, I want to use hardware I already have, whatever it might be. And listener Olympia Mike has a pretty nice setup, and he's been really kind of, I've been watching his Twitter feed as he's been talking about it, and he's really had me kind of thinking, I want to do the same thing in the Jupiter studio. And so I asked him to kind of describe his inspiration for us.
9: I'm a web developer with three young kids at home. I don't always get a chance to get into my office, and I don't really like doing a lot of coding sessions from my laptop. So I needed a workstation that I could just jam into the corner of my garage that was super cheap and low maintenance, and I wouldn't care really if something fell on it and broke it. And so what I ended up with is this little B-Link PC. It's just a 4-core Celeron with 8 gigs of RAM. It's like $100, $150, $160. I paired it with this 22-inch 1080p, $70 Spectre monitor, a $7 Amazon just USB optical mouse, and then probably the most expensive part of the whole setup was my System 76 launch light, because, I mean, you got to have standards sometimes. I love this setup. It's fantastic. It's running NixOS, of course. And just running the Cinnamon desktop with all of my services, everything. I don't even have Flatpak enabled because I wanted to keep this setup as light as possible. I could switch the Sway if I wanted to go even lighter. But this setup works fantastic on just Cinnamon. So I can anytime just go into my garage, pop into my computer, and get some really serious coding done. It's been just a great workstation. I've had it going for months now. So thanks so much for the recommendation.
4: I want to do the same, but for notes. So if I want to capture something or I'm working on something, I can just walk right to that machine. I can instantly start capturing.
7: Go look something up or take it down before you forget.
4: Yeah, almost like if you were to reduce it down to one thing, boot to Obsidian. I mean, obviously I want to use Linux, but I want to open this up to the audience. So we're going to discuss a few ideas, but this is an open build idea. And so please boost in or email in your thoughts. I'm of a couple of minds. I could see buying hardware, say if I wanted to spend money and do this with an Odroid, barely, you know, do SSD, almost no moving parts at all, if any. I could see repurposing an old Yoga ThinkPad that I have that's kind of old, but not doing much right now and runs Linux just fine.
7: Right.
4: And then I would have the keyboard and monitor all taken care of. Or I could see doing something a little more interesting, like maybe a thin client or maybe something that network boots. And it's just kind of a dumb terminal on the garage machine, because the idea is something that's so stupid reliable and sometimes could go weeks or months of neglect. And then the moment you want it, it's available instantly and just works.
7: Yeah. Okay. So it's RDP'd into a VM running maybe on some server that you back up.
4: And maybe. Or maybe it's Pixie booted off of a machine and I've got like a base config on there and it just sort of builds when I've turned it on, but it'd have to be pretty quick. So I'm feeling like this is a Nix box.
7: I was going to ask, are you even considering other options? You know, you could do a different immutable thing like a silver blue or.
4: Somebody made a compelling case I would consider, but
7: at least for, I don't know what else you're going to want on there. That's was going to be a follow-up question, but at least for Obsidian, it seems like you'd have a wide range of options. All you really need to do is like boot, auto log in and like start an app.
4: Yeah.
10: Use Kinoite.
4: Yeah. Okay. Okay. What would be the advantage there, do you think?
10: So a couple of advantages. One, unlike the Nix setup, you would have the ability to server-side compose. Like you could put a central box somewhere and actually like compose.
4: I like that.
10: The updates chain and be able to replicate it to any machine you'd want, not just the one of them. And it would be instantaneously deployable.
4: So I'm thinking like if I was going to build this today, it doesn't need Plasma or Gnome even, although you could do a stripped down version of one of those.
10: I mean, Kinoite's already a stripped down KDE in the first place.
4: Yeah, I could see maybe I could, you know, a lean mean Plasma isn't that bad.
7: Mm-hmm.
4: And then it would be available to do other stuff. Wes, I want to hear what your thoughts are on this, because I know we've been kicking around this idea behind the scenes for a little bit. And if Wes Payne was tasked to build this note station today, what stack would he use? Because I look at this and I think I hear what Neil's saying. I like that argument a lot. I could see also doing, like I said, a thin client that maybe that even connects back to a cloud instance, because then I could get to my notes anywhere in the world, Wes.
7: Yeah, but don't you already have a sort of robust sync system?
4: Yeah.
7: I think that's where it comes down to, that where it gets a little harder, because it depends, your options depend more on like what your existing infrastructure is, like how much are you willing or want to build out to support this new effort, and are you going to like move other things towards this model, or are you just trying to like, you know, repurpose some old hardware you have and make it easy?
4: You would ask, you would go like zoom out and be like, well, let's talk about the long-term strategy here.
7: But obviously I'm going to say, since you've been doing more NixOS, it seems like it makes a lot of sense, especially since you don't actually need that much. So it should be a pretty simple configuration and it'd be easy to back up and, you know, restore from down the road.
4: Yeah, that's true. And it's pretty anti-brittle, so I'm not likely to break it. My only concern there is that it would get stagnant. You know, if I didn't use it for a few weeks or months at a time and then I sat down, it's fine that I guess it is, but it'd be nice if it was sort of a self-updating. Maybe I could do an auto update, auto reboot.
7: It also depends how are you planning to install Obsidian. Have we talked about that?
4: No, I haven't thought about that. What are your
7: thoughts?
4: Like,
7: is it going to be Flatpak or some other containerized format or directly on? Because then that might affect your, you know, what do you really need in the basic system?
4: I mean, I'm surprised you're not already in the Flake sales pitch right now, to tell you the truth. Surprised we're not already talking about Flakes.
0: He's
4: in this
0: building to that, Chris.
4: I know. I could feel it. I could feel the Flakes. I hadn't really gotten that far yet because I hadn't really picked the base desktop software stack. But it would be ideal to have it all just installed at once.
7: Well, and I don't know what the options are because I use Logseq and I'm not currently an Obsidian user, so I don't know what all options are available to make that
4: work. Oh, I'm sure it's packaged, yeah. Yeah, that's generally how I use it, is a Flatpak.
7: Okay, yeah, I mean, it seems like then if you have a Flatpak, what are you worried about getting stale on the base OS? Like, you should, probably don't, as long as you can have it upgraded and still have Flatpak in the runtime.
4: I suppose it wouldn't matter.
7: You know, I'm curious, what does Brent think? Is he going to make a tumbleweed pitch?
0: No, actually, I was going to go the complete opposite direction and ask Chris, you just kind of made an assumption that this would be a Linux box, but I wondered if, you know, do you have an old phone around that you might be willing to like throw a Bluetooth keyboard at, and it could just be something like that? Or like one of those mini displays that you just plug in?
4: Well, I hadn't, or a tablet, I suppose.
0: Yeah, maybe.
4: You know, I'm like the real like crazy fringe. I was thinking Steam Deck on a dock.
7: Whoa. Okay, let's hear more about that.
0: You're not going to get any car work done with that there.
4: I know. It's just, you know, when you're looking for a robust sort of appliance-like system, you slap the Obsidian Flatpak on that thing, you put it in desktop mode with the HDMI out or the USB-C to video out. I don't know. I mean, if I weren't using the Steam Deck for other things, then...
7: I like that in the way that Mike was using it, too. Then you go out to the garage to... get some work.
4: Yeah, I'm gonna go work on the car, which is really my code for Grand Theft Auto, I suppose.
0: It's like the ODB port needs a lot of work, so you gotta.
4: So I was picturing, to be honest with you, I was picturing either an Odroid, really, realistically, but it just doesn't. I don't know. I'm not sure. Or something like the Pi 400 with Sway, or something really simple is sort of what my thought process was. And then,
7: do you find Sway simple? Like, I guess you would be using it a lot, but I was just wondering in the context of a machine that's not your, like, workstation that you're just kind of coming back to, and otherwise, like, you're not using the rest, you know, like, would you forget shortcuts or, like, how intuitive for occasional access do you
4: find? Well, I mean, I'm not sure I really just would like something to put a window up on the screen, and might as well use Wayland if I'm on something that has native Wayland support. And my thought was with Sway, although I don't know it very well, my thought was is I could probably define the basics through the Nix config of just what I want working, and then just always have that through all the upgrade cycles and whatnot.
7: Yeah, that's compelling.
4: I don't know if that's true, but that was my assumption on it. So let me tell you what I'm thinking about hardware-wise outside of the platform. I'm also thinking I probably want a pretty decent keyboard. I'd like it to be Ethernet connected if possible and not use Wi-Fi because the garage has decent Wi-Fi actually, but it just...
7: It's one more way to keep it simple, right?
4: Yeah.
7: Just less things to fail.
4: Always working. So ultimately...
7: Does give you more Pixie boot options.
4: So right now I'm really leaning towards Odroid with a monitor and a nice physical keyboard, and I'm thinking only a keyboard, no mouse potentially with this setup. But where
7: where something like Sway maybe comes in,
4: yeah,
7: really nicely.
4: So this is my or a virtual session on a server that I remote into from a thin client. Those are like kind of my two paths right now. I'm not quite sure on what the windowing environment should be. If I'm on a virtual server, I think it's going to be probably quite different than if it's physical hardware. But I feel like I'm at a crossroads, and this is where I need the audience's feedback. LinuxUnplugged.com/contact, or please do boost in. If I go the virtual route, that sort of limits my choices in the desktop environment and how that's going to be constructed. If I go the physical route, it sort of limits the robustness and access to it. So I'm looking for insights from other people that have built like a garage PC or a dedicated note station, or if you've dreamed of a build like this, let me know your stack, because what I want to do is kind of collect that over this week and then kind of come up with a definitive build, potentially in next week's episode or something like that. So we'll probably have a pretty quick feedback loop on this. So let us know. Collide.com/unplugged. If you are in security or IT and you use Okta, this is a message that is for you. We all know the problem. End users' machines get compromised either directly through old software, phished credentials. It's not something they're generally trying to do, but yet it's where we see all of the major exploits come from recently. The problem isn't really the users, though, is it? It's inadequate preventative measures. The tooling has just really not been up to snuff until now. Well, that's where Collide comes in. Collide is the solution to this problem. So for those of you in security or IT that work with Okta, what Collide does is it ensures that only secure devices and credentials can access your cloud apps. So you say goodbye to compromised credentials and the hassle of managing diverse operating systems, because Collide will stop something if it's a phished credential. 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We're going to keep feedback short this week since, well, we've had a lot of clips, which is the whole episode's really been very feedback focused. Thank you, everybody. But something really neat has come up. Last week, we talked about value for value music, which has been great. I've been hearing from a lot of you who are thinking about participating in that. If you do, send us a link to your track. I'll play it on the live stream sometime. But in that same vein of value for value kind of encroaching into other areas and expanding, a new app has come out called Zap, and it's an executable for developers to install on their machines. And then during development, you can use the Zap command to send or boost maintainers of your dependencies over the Lightning Network with Sats.
7: Oh, interesting.
4: That's kind of that's like the second version of this I've seen.
7: How do you play in that? I assume it's to receive, you got to register your
4: like
7: stuff.
4: Some weird Noster connection. Oh, okay. So you got to have like a Noster account too. And this is like a different take on this. The other one I saw didn't have Noster involved, but people are building and experimenting, which is pretty cool.
7: I mean, we clearly need something, so.
4: And then really neat to see in our own community, the show mascot, the Golden Dragon, and the Bearded Tech, they have been working on bringing value to value and boost to blogging. And this week, they've launched the Blog Index. The Bearded Tech's been working hard on this. It's a brand new initiative to kind of do what the Podcast Index does for blogging. And it's pretty exciting. It's coming from our community, and they've got some initial traction right here. I think the next step for them is probably to reach out to others in these communities. You know, get other people outside of our little ecosystem excited about it.
7: Yeah, find some folks with some good blogs and bring them on board.
4: Also, a little bit of interesting details for everybody. I thought this put things in perspective for us. So 2 years ago, as we record, just a little bit before we started taking Boost on here on the show, on the daily average of transactions for Boost over the Lightning Network, 60,000 in total sats were being sent. 2 years ago, every day, 60,000 was like the daily average sats being sent total, 60,000. And now 2 years later, 60,000 sats is often one single boost. And it's really grown now to sometimes some days as much as a Bitcoin. I mean, it's a lot is getting transferred through that network. And another little bit of stat that indicates a lot of really interesting growth is if you survey all of the RSS feeds from, say, the big platforms like Spotify and Anchor and all of the open RSS feeds that we can find, and you really bring them all together, 25% of the active podcast feeds are now using aspects of the Podcasting 2.0 namespace. 25% is legitimate, real adoption of these namespaces. It's really cool to see that.
7: Right. That's the kind of stuff where, I mean, it's a good way to lobby that it makes sense for a lot of clients to have support for them, right? Like if they're out there in the feeds, start using them.
0: Now, Chris, I heard you have a question that you'd like to throw to the audience that we want to get some feedback from.
4: I wonder how many of you out there use a dynamic IP address and your hosting services, and how many of you have a static IP, and why or why not, if your hosting services do have a static IP. I've been seeing an interesting conversation in our Matrix room of a lot of listeners who are getting static addresses for their home hosted services. I don't know how common that is. So here's the question. Do you own a static IP? Maybe it's at some system, or maybe it's at home. Why or why not? And if you host services with a dynamic address, how's that working out for you? Boost in and let us know. And we're soliciting feedback on if you'd like a long-term review of the Steam Deck now that I've had it for a while. You could also boost in and let us know about that. We appreciate it.
0: Boostagram.
4: And we got a baller boost from Brunswick Brewer, who sent in 214,011 sats. Hey! Responding to last week's episode, hey guys, first time long timer. I'm listening to your take on the kernel team GPL code blocking the NVIDIA driver. What's the point? I'm wondering if it matters if the NVIDIA driver is open source, if the GPU compute world runs on CUDA. CUDA is a proprietary API from NVIDIA, so even if the NVIDIA driver is open source, developers still need to use CUDA to write code that runs on NVIDIA GPUs. And P.S. Yeah, that is a zip code boost. minus the first two digits the year I started listening. Oh, Wes, did you bring the... Oh, good. You brought the map.
7: I sure did. Well, firstly, I guess it sounds like they started listening in 2021.
4: Ah.
7: Welcome aboard. Glad to have you. And this would appear to be a postal code in Cumberland County, Maine, which, yes, includes the city of Brunswick.
4: Ah. Oh, is our booster here a brewer in Brunswick, perhaps?
7: Perhaps.
4: Oh, well, I'd like to find out. We have to go to, I gotta go.
7: Yeah, let us know what you're brewing there.
4: Well, Mark. Hello, Brunswick, Maine. Thanks for boosting in. And that's a zinger of a question. What is your take, Wes? Does it matter if the... Yeah, I think it does matter, right? It matters that the NVIDIA driver is still open source, even if everybody's in the industrial world's using CUDA. It still matters, right?
7: Yeah, I mean, it feels like it's a step in the right direction. It's not the full thing. It's not going to, you know, solve all of our problems. But if it goes well, perhaps it'll be a better state than we are now, where we keep having to talk about the, you know, the drama over the NVIDIA kernel module and the kernel community, or all the steps you got to do to just get that working properly. If we can improve even that, this still seems like a win.
4: You know, here's how I think about it, Brewer. It's like if the NVIDIA driver is open source, it is just that much easier to get the base Linux system up and fully functional. And then if you have to install proprietary crap on top of that, so be it. But you didn't spend an hour or 45 minutes or whatever it might be, 10 minutes, getting the NVIDIA driver functional on your Linux box before you could use it for what you bought it for. So I think it's still useful.
10: And it's not a dice roll anymore to upgrade.
4: Yeah, that's a good point, right. Too. That's a good point.
7: Twin number two boosts in with 55,555 sats. Hey, rich lobster!
4: Is this you, Brent?
0: Is this my brother? I don't know what's going on here.
7: Hey, Chris, Wes, and Brent. You've been following the development of BcacheFS for some time. What are your thoughts on the recent pushback from Linus? And they go on, are you guys big? Because somehow you finally got me to try out NixOS, and, well... I love it. Thinking seriously about using it at work now.
4: Oh, that is the serious. That is like the getting married step right there. That's moving in. You know, I'm actually glad this boost got boosted in because we almost covered this in the show because, yeah, Wes and I have been enthusiastically watching BcacheFS for about 122 years. And it's so, so close that you can smell what's cooking in the kitchen now. And you're getting hungry for dinner. And, unfortunately, Kent got a bit of pushback from Linus because Linus basically was upset that certain basic protocols and rules of submitting things upstream weren't necessarily followed. And his concern with that is that if these aren't properly followed, then we are not going to be able to properly maintain BcacheFS if you were to move on one day. And once it's in the kernel, it needs to be supportable by a team. And Linus says, quote, this means very much not continuing, I'll just do it my way. Quote, you need to show that you can work with others, that you can work within the framework of upstream, and that not every single thread you get into becomes an argument. This, by the way, is non-negotiable. If you feel uncomfortable with this basic notion, you'd better just continue doing development outside the main kernel tree for another decade. The fact that I only now noticed this, you never submitted this to Linux Next, is obviously on me, my bad, but at the same time, it worries me that it might be a sign of you just thinking that your way is special.
7: I think my main takeaway is I sort of thought Kent had more of sort of knew more about the, like, getting stuff into, you know, like, and working with the kernel community. And, you know, whether you attribute some of this stuff to, like, him just going his own way, or it looks like, you know, he had a reply, like, he doesn't seem like he fully understood the expectation of that it needed to be in Linux Next, or, like, had asked about it and didn't get a clear reply because everyone else thought, seems to think that, oh, that was super clear. Like, we just assumed that was going to happen. Just either way, it's, you know, it's just some more stuff we have to get through to get to the promised land on the other side. That said, I mean, things seem to keep going. Obviously, it's not in 6.6, but let's hope by 6.9.
4: Yeah, and these are the things that have to happen. This is the process, you know, and you got to do it the kernel's way, and they have reasons. Right.
7: And I do get it, right? Like, here Linus is going through and trying to, like, review this stuff and look through it, and the kernel doesn't build. And you're like, well, I can't even, I shouldn't even get started with this. It's not ready.
4: Yeah, yeah.
0: Kernbug boosted in 27,567 sats. And this one, I believe, is a continued thread from the last two episodes. They write, ha, close but alas, no cigar Helsingborg is close-ish, but not the correct location.
11: Oh.
0: So repeating again, the code 27567. And by the way, NixOS is getting under my skin.
4: Yeah, I would be down for a we can't mention Nix for an episode challenge. Of course, that's not going to work next episode, but I'd be down if somebody wants us to do it. They just got to boost it and tell us. What do you got there, Wes?
7: I got nothing. I mean, I might need a little more time on this one.
4: Okay. All right. Yeah, I mean, the map's only so big.
7: That's right.
4: I think we probably shouldn't have bought our map from the dollar store. I think that's where we went wrong. Monkey Pond Dev came in with 24,444 sats from the podcast index saying, hey, guys, first boost. I wanted a zip code boost to the podcast index, but the Albie amount shown in sats didn't match up. Is this normal? I love the JB shows. Keep up the great work, especially the work with value for value. So Monkey, what Albie does is it shows you a prompt for each split. Once you do it once, you're like, oh, yeah, okay, that makes sense. Right. But the first time you see it, you're like, what is it doing? And my plea to the Albie development team would be just to consolidate it all into one prompt. Right. Because you're kind of getting a negative user experience when we want to include people in our splits, which is a positive thing. So I feel like if they consolidate, it would be better. And Monkey did follow up and say, oh, yeah, OK, I see now they're just broken up into several confirmed pieces. It did have the total amount correct. How is this going to work, though? Because these numbers don't add up to a zip code.
7: Yeah, I think maybe we're going to get a future zip code boost.
4: Oh, okay. I look forward to it. I love the zip code boosts.
7: MCZP boosting with 22,222 sets.
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7: 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I've been looking for this. Can't wait to get involved and start listening.
4: There's a new Top Chart 2 coming out. I'll try to put a link to it in the show notes that shows the top songs getting played across all of the Value for Value Music podcasts, because they can just look at the RSS feed and they can look at the time value splits and they can see what songs are getting the most entries in podcasts. And so there's a top 100 across all the new music shows index site. And it's pretty great because it's not just like it's not just based on the amount people got boosted, but it's also the amount they're getting played in all the different podcasts and stuff like that. So I'll drop a link for that in the show notes if I can dig it up, because it's really neat seeing it take off. Just since the last episode, it's grown to a whole new size. I'm very excited by all of it.
0: Moon and I boosted in 5,000 sats and said, well, nothing. So thank you, Moon and I, for the Satoshis. That said, Jean Bean boosted in with a row of ducks. Really interested to see where Canonical takes things. A new or revived focus on Ubuntu desktop is exciting.
4: It's nice to see, isn't it?
7: Mm-hmm.
0: Gene Bean did follow up with 4,444 additional Satoshis to say, hey, curious question. Have you all tried Zero Tier and its self-hosting option for the coordinator-like aspect?
4: So a robust peer-to-peer networking with multi-cloud mesh infrastructure. Wes, have you?
7: Yeah, I've dabbled a little bit in Zero Tier, but not recently. And no, I actually didn't realize there was that self-hosted component. Neat, though. It's always nice to see services offering something like that.
4: Mm-hmm. Mm-hmm. Bon also came in with a row of ducks, but no message. And Iraq came in with 4,444 sats. And he's talking about the GPL block again. He says, philosophically, I do agree with the decision to thwart NVIDIA's usage of these symbols. They should play by the rules. Realistically, however, just let NVIDIA do what they have to do. Don't punish the end user over a philosophical argument. You'll never win with one of the largest firms in tech. Though they sure are large right now. They are high on the hog right now over there at NVIDIA. And yet the kernel team don't care. They just don't care. NVIDIA might be having their day in the sun right now, and kernel team don't care.
10: Well, the important thing is that the NVIDIA needs the kernel team more than the kernel team needs NVIDIA, really,
4: yeah,
10: at this mm-hmm. point. And if you think about it, the pressure that the kernel team has put on literally everyone at this point,
4: yeah,
10: I think is part of the reason why we started seeing NVIDIA buckling and doing things like actually adopting GBM and making Wayland stuff actually work properly, moving towards a more open driver model.
0: It also just feels like, you know, you got to set a precedent, right? Maybe it's hard this time around, but if you set it right, then everybody's going to have to fall in line later. So
4: if you cave for NVIDIA, you cave for everybody. And I think also it may be worth just reminding ourselves that this isn't technically just an NVIDIA move.
7: Right. No.
4: They're the ones that obviously get impacted the most. They were the ones that were brought up in discussions related to this patch. They were actually specifically named, but it affects others as well.
10: Yeah, pretty much everybody who's doing those accelerator cards, right? Like the AI accelerators, that's a whole new mess that everyone's trying to grapple around.
7: Well, we have our Linux Unplugged proprietary kernel module. Oh, we don't talk about it.
4: Oppy1984 sent us a support boost with 4,000 sats. Ben the Tech Guy said, x86 emulation on ARM is getting better these days with a row of ducks. Projects like FEX and Box64 actually pass through native versions of important libraries like libc and OpenGL, so they don't have to be emulated anymore. He says you can run x86 games directly on them pretty fast. Another

0: 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You top it off, then you go to the podcast index. You find Linux Unplugged, and you boost us in there, and we'll read it on a future show. You can support the direct productions. The idea is if you got a little value from a conversation and made you think about something or you just want to see the show stick around, you can send a little value back. Another way to participate, of course, is in our community by joining live or maybe going to a meetup and taking apart Brent's laptop and sitting down for a long discussion, or like Mike from Olympia, who early this morning recorded us a voice memo so that way
1: so sweet.
0: We could actually get his take on his system in here. Those are also ways to contribute value back to the show or recommending it to somebody. We appreciate it.
1: You know, speaking all of we talk about the boost, of course, but there's also folks streaming sats to us.
0: That's right.
1: We appreciate that, too.
0: We do. Thank you, sat streamers. We'll probably in the future be giving you guys specific call outs, but we do see you out there and they come in on the dashboard. So we appreciate everybody who streams those sats. All right. I think this pick is a 80% recommendation pick this week. I love F-Droid so dang much on my drafting device, but I might love NeoStore a little bit more. It considers itself a modern and feature-rich F-Droid client for everyone. It's got an interface that's focused on empowering users with fast repository sync times, and actually kind of works alongside with F-Droid, I suppose, because I have them both installed right now. But the UI is definitely a step up, and it has different apps that are in the main F-Droid repository, so I've also been discovering new apps that I didn't know existed outside the Play Store. And Brent, I know you've been recommending on and off NeoStore with some caveats. I've had it recommended to me in the Matrix room. You probably have the most experience with it. So what do you think of my NeoStore pick?
2: I think it's probably the right time with the, yes, asterisk and the caveat that it feels, I don't know. I actually don't know how old the project is, but it still feels kind of sort of early days in the sense that, yes, it's fast. Yes, it offers a bunch of repositories. Yes, it offers a really nice interface. But my experience has been occasionally there are some rough edges here and there. Like, for instance, it just gets under my skin. The searching occasionally can be really slow, and I'm not too sure what that's about. It kind of comes and goes. That said, I haven't uninstalled it, and I kind of try it from time to time, and they get some updates. So I feel like it's one of those things that right now, if you install it, you might just stick with it and see how it progresses in the next few months or year even. And that's always a fun process.
0: My early experience is I like it a lot, except for last night. It seemingly just was in an endless loop trying to update the Tailscale app. Just looping and looping and looping. I have that installed from F-Droid. It picked it up. It picked up that I installed that from F-Droid and just started taking it over. Everything else was like five or six other apps updated fine. So I closed and then force quit the NeoStore and I went into F-Droid and updated from there. It updated instantaneously. I'm not quite sure what that's about. That's the only kind of little snafu I've run into so far, but I'll keep using it, see how it goes. But I do like the UI a lot and it does feel a little snappier.
2: Can I add a bonus pick in here?
0: Yeah, do it.
2: At about the same time, I started toying with Obtainium, which is a bit of a different concept from F-Droid. It attempts to allow you to use Obtainium as like a central repository for various developer native approaches to downloading applications. So for instance, if you have an application that you love that isn't packaged up in F-Droid, or even if it is, this allows you to reach to its, let's say, GitHub repo directly. And so you go directly to the source of the developer for maybe a more direct, trusted relationship. And it just coordinates those updates and things for you direct from the source. And I kind of like that concept. And I think it's worth playing with. I would be happy to hear reasons why it's not a good idea or reasons why it's a great idea. But I've been fairly happy with that experience as well, I would say, in the last 2 months. So that's maybe another one worth playing with.

0: I'm way behind. I gotta get some of these new fancy stores installed. I'm still just using regular old F-Droid.
1: Yeah, Wes, come on, man. F-Droid's great. I don't even want a kid. I think it's actually pretty great. Well, we look forward to seeing everybody at Linux Fest that's going to make it. And don't forget, we'd love to get your takes on that NoteStation build, if you've got any in there. Brent, I'm curious, if your build similar to, for your framework, similar to the one I put together while you were talking today, I went with the DIY edition. They had the i7 processor available. I may have gone with a smaller processor if it was available, but it's 5 gigahertz. And I topped it off with 32 gigs of RAM. I put kind of a mid-level 2 terabyte NVMe in there. And I put a USB-A expansion card, an HDMI expansion card, an Ethernet expansion card, an audio expansion card, which I thought I took off, actually, because I actually like the idea of a laptop with no audio sound card, because I always use external audio.
0: Oh, sure, yeah.
1: That's why I even have a sound card. And then I put 2 USB-C dongles on there. So I got a handful of the expansion cards, and I got 2 terabytes of storage, and I got an i7. And my grand total was, and this is also, I think, the 13-inch edition, my grand total for this rig build in U.S. greenbacks is $1,820. Do you know if that sounds about what you paid for your rig, or is it a little cheaper?
2: Well, I did a very unique thing, which I'll explain in a moment, but how do you feel about that price?
1: I mean, honestly, it's doable for 2 terabytes with a high-end, 2 terabytes of NVMe storage, a high-end CPU, and 32 gigs of RAM. Where I feel like the Ethernet was $40, HDMI was $20, and the USB-C dongles are $18 each. So that kind of added some price there, but not horrible. I think it's within an acceptable price range for that kind of rig.
2: Yeah, so my setup is, I think as Tomasz sort of suggested, is a unique situation, and you know, leave it to Brent to do something strange. But to make all of this happen, I decided to get a DIY edition and to get the upgraded, the i7, the latest gen, the 13th. So it's the i7 1360, which is, I think, the mid-range of what's offered there. Really, that's what Tomasz wanted. And the reason is, if you heard in the clip, I didn't necessarily need the latest motherboard. I think as a travel machine, I'm fine with having a, you know, slightly older motherboard with the intention of upgrading in the near future to an AMD board, you know, maybe in the next 6 months if it becomes available. I didn't want to
1: that soon.
2: Well, it really depends on the back orders, because I don't necessarily need to be one of the first to get it. You know, I've got a working framework right here on the desk with me, so I'm not in a rush in that regard. And I needed a laptop right away. So this was a bit of, you know, some strange compromises going on there. But the other thing that happened is Tomasz was also upgrading some of his SSDs. So he threw one in there for me as like part of the trade for the motherboards. And I brought my own RAM, which I had from the Dev 1 that we upgraded. That listener Jeff upgraded for me. So I had RAM that honestly only had like an hour's time on it. So it was brand new. So I figured I would bring that as well.
1: Yeah.
2: And so it was a bit of a Franken framework, if you will. But I'm
1: it's
2: actually.
1: It's great that you can do that though.
2: Well, that's exactly the point, is it's a uniquely amazing that I can even do that, you know? So my build, that said, was the DIY edition with literally nothing configured. I did get some expansion cards, of course. I decided, which seems crazy now, but I decided not to get the Ethernet because I already kind of have the USB-C dongle thing, and it's going to be a travel laptop anyways. And I figured...
0: You're dead to us, but no big deal.
1: I'm judging you, definitely.
2: Oh, I'm deeply, judging but me. As well. Okay. But I figured, worst case, I could just order one if I really am missing it, right?
1: Yeah.
2: And that's the beauty of these expansion slots, is it's not the end of the world if you order the thing with, you know, not quite the right one. Now, listener Tomasz, of course, knew the framework way more than I did. And Chris, you just made the same mistake as I did, which I thought I needed an audio expansion. I was like, I can't not have an audio jack in this laptop. That's like number one, I need it. But it turns out the 13-inch one just has it built in. You don't even need the expansion card, where the 16-inch has more expansion cards. So that's one of the ones you need to include, but it has more of them. So if you don't need it, then you can, you know, do something else, which is really, really great. So this thing is a unique thing. It, I mean, the motherboard already has some history, which I kind of like, actually. I'm like getting someone else's, that's a nice thing. So leave it to me to do something unique. That said, mine was 1,429 euros, which, you know, okay, for us North Americans is 1,530 USD.
1: That seems like a pretty great, that, that's a little better price than mine. I went a little too far, but I like that. Good job, Brent. Well, if you out there also have one, let us know what you think about it. And of course, you can always join us live next Sunday. I'm going to be remote, so it should be a real crazy one to watch live.
0: Not one to miss.
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0: That's right.
1: Got that self-hosted show, those office hours over there, and that Coda Radio. You gotta listen to that Coda Radio. That's
0: what's
1: all
0: Mike
1: it
0: up to?
1: You'll find out. 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All right, well, thank you so much for tuning in this week's episode of the Unplugged program. We just love hanging out with you, and we'll hope you join us right back here next Sunday.

0: you know, I didn't really want to mention it in the show, but I'm going to be throwing Nyxos on this thing. I think this is the opportunity. This is the time.
1: I just assumed it was going to be Tumbleweed. I didn't even think to ask.
0: Currently, it's on Tumbleweed because, you know, I'm on the trip and there's a few things happening, and at the meetup maybe it was the right time to choose something new. But anyhow, I figured it would be kind of poetic if I went to the NyxOS meetup at Seabase on Tuesday and installed a fresh, you know.
2: Wipe it.
1: Yeah.
2: Wipe it.
1: And you could always get it help if you help if something goes sideways. You're amongst friends.
0: That's what I'm saying.
1: It's exciting and scary because, once Brent starts examining NyxOS, well, Brent's going to find all kinds of little things, and then I'm going to have my new baby challenged, and it's going to be an emotional journey. Here we go.
3: You are already on that journey to begin with.
1: Okay.
0: You know, Chris, I will admit, the only reason Tumbleweed is on here is that I thought I could beat you and install, you know, get my things moved over to beat you in the challenge. But since I lost already, I mean,
2: let's go all the way. You do have like 200 open windows to move over, which that's got to take time.
1: I mean, if you think about it, this rebasing is probably going to reset the clock, and my bet is still going to hold.
0: Ooh.
1: We'll see.
0: Wait, how long did you say? 2 weeks? I think I could swing it.
4: You know, I've noticed recently there isn't really a maintained way to convert a website into a standalone desktop application. Like on Linux, you used to be able to use something like Nativefire, where you could give it a URL and it would create an Electron-based standalone desktop app. There was also AppNatify, which would do the same, but it would create an app image, which is kind of neat. Chrome and Firefox used to have these as just features built into them.
2: Oh, yeah, kind of like you could do on Android or whatever, right?
4: Yeah.
2: Just, make this into a web app. Okay.
4: And this is, there's so many web apps these days. I was looking for this, and I kind of found something, but I'm wondering if anyone out there has something that works just a lot simpler. I think it's pronounced Turi. What do you think?
2: Tari?
4: Tari. Okay, let's go with that. It's probably a lot better. You can use Tari to essentially create a web app out of a website, and then there's some other tools around that you can use. You could even declaratively configure those in your Nix config, it looks like. But it's a lot of a process versus something like Nativefire, where I just used to have a command line app, point at a URL, and boom, I had a local web app. I can't be the only one that wants this. This must be a thing on Linux, right? This can't be just dead.
5: I just use a separate browser.
4: Yeah, I don't want to use a separate browser. I want a separate app.
2: Doesn't Linux Mint have a version of this that they have?
4: Yes.
2: In their X apps or whatever?
4: Yes, they do. They do. They do. But that doesn't work for me. And it isn't packaged in the distro I'm using.
2: I think you should go with the Tari thing because I'm now remembering that Tari is the term used for humans in Stargate SG-1.
4: Hello, friends, and welcome back to your weekly Linux talk show. My name is Chris.
2: My name is Wes.
0: And my name is Brent.
4: Hello, gentlemen. Coming up on the show today, we're getting ready for two of the biggest Linux events of the year. We've got some folks on the ground, organizers, and surprise guests joining us to give us the scoop before it all begins. Then we'll round out the show with some great boosts, killer picks, and a lot more. So before we go any further, let's say time-appropriate greetings to that mumble room. Hello, Virtual Lug.
6: Hi, Chris, hi, Wes, and hello, Brent.
7: Hello, guys.
4: Hello. It's a tight team this week. Did we piss them all off last week?
2: Probably. We did have some hot takes.
4: People were not happy about Rust. They didn't like the Rust talk. So, but nice to have you in their mumble room. Thank you very much for being here. And a big good morning to our friends over at Tailscale. 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Tailscale is the easiest way to connect your devices, your services, your applications, whatever they are, directly to each other. 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
4: And it's fast, like really, really fast. You'll never even know you're using it. And it's intelligent, too. If two nodes are on the same LAN, they talk directly to each other. But if one of those nodes happens to move off your LAN, they continue to talk like they're right next to each other, just without whatever the speed of your connection is. And it makes it so simple and straightforward to build a flat network of, say, multiple different online providers. Maybe you have multiple VPSs and you have systems on a LAN somewhere. You can bring all of those together. And if you work in an organization, there are so many options for how you can control things and program the network so that the right people get access to the right resources. It's zero trust that every organization can use, and it's painless And you can start with our plan for free and support the show for up to 100 devices and 3 users. No more inbound ports on your firewalls. We love it. 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And thousands of companies love it. 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We have a meetup to announce. Saturday, March 8th, 7 p.m. in Pasadena, California. Details at meetup.com/JupiterBroadcasting. And we're going to El Cholo. Right? You think that's how you say it? And they have room for around 40 people. So last time we did a dinner, about 55 people showed up. So we do want you to RSVP if you're going to make it. Plan on bringing cash or, you know, maybe paying for meals and drinks on your own. Cash App or Venmo's probably also work there, I think, from the website. And we generally do this at the Yard House, which we were going to. But they wanted to charge us, and I understand, they wanted to charge us a $3,200 minimum. So we called up El Cholo, and they said, we'd love to have you. We can only have room for about 40-ish people. Some will cycle, though, so don't worry. You know, you might pop in. Some people will be cycling out. There's a lot going on that evening. And, yes, we are using the meetup page for historical purposes for this one, meetup.com/JupiterBroadcasting. Now, if you're listening, you can't make the meetup, but maybe you want to help out with the beer budget that night or something like that. You could always boost this episode. We'd appreciate that. And while we are in scale, boys, we have something special. We got nerdy and dug into eBPF. So while we're away at Planet Nixon Scale, we have a special eBPF coming out, eBPF episode coming out for you. And this really is a superpower that's just waiting for you to take advantage. It's in your Linux kernel right now, and there are tools that make it possible for anyone to use it. We'll get into some of the more advanced use cases and some of the, like, just grab this executable and run it, and you can start messing with eBPF. We won't be live next Sunday, but our members will get a special bootleg episode. And that'll be episode 605, the eBPF special.
2: And, you know, it's not necessarily our normal thing, so do let us know what you think about it.
4: Yeah, I'm always a little nervous about these more technical episodes. We always get feedback from people saying they love it, but then sometimes the metrics don't actually support that. So we do want to hear your feedback on it, too. So give us your thoughts. Why are we doing a pre-record? Because next weekend will be Scale and Planet Nix. So this is the Sunday before Planet Nix. And we are so thrilled to go to the first Planet Nix because ideally, if possible, we would love to cover every single one of them. I mean, imagine for us how exciting this is. We get into Nix and NixOS a couple of years ago now, before these events really existed. And now here we are, you know, on this journey, and these events are starting to materialize, and this is the first Planet Nix. That's pretty exciting for us. And so we're delighted that Phlox is making it possible for us to get down there and cover it and helping with the travel budget and just really coming in clutch. And so we wanted to chat with Ron. He's the CEO at Phlox, and he's joining us right now. Well, joining us now to share in the excitement is Ron Afani, and he is the co-founder of Phlox and the president of the NixOS Foundation and an all-around great guy. Ron, welcome to the Unplugged program.
5: Super excited to be here again. I think it's almost been a year.
4: I am super excited about Planet Nix. And I think I want to start with the fact that this is technically kind of a new thing. It's the first Planet Nix, isn't it?
5: It is.
4: Now, you want to give us, what's the background here on, is this going to be like a worldwide thing? Is this going to be a North America thing? Is this TBD? What's the kind of like high level picture of where Planet Nix is and where it's going?
5: I mean, I think there's a lot of aspects to it and a lot of things that were internal in the community around it and out of it. But I think bottom line is just we wanted to keep nurturing and growing and bringing Nix to North America, making it a little bit closer to this side of the globe. So that was the real first intention for creating a conference on this continent.
4: Well, I am sure grateful. You know, we often kind of feel on the West Coast like we're a little bit, like we get left out of the fun a little bit.
2: Especially all the way to Europe where there's so much Nix stuff.
4: I have to imagine the first one is going to be kind of also a little bit of let's see how it goes, right? The results will speak for themselves and then you'll kind of decide the future.
5: Yes, 100%. I think what we're trying to do is definitely see how kind of our ecosystem here responds to it. We have a slight feeling that it's going to be a slightly more Nix at work feeling, if that makes sense, right? Like folks just seeing at the talks that are coming in from Kelsey Hightower doing the opening to folks from Anthropic and you know, large companies talking about their use of Nix and how they're bringing it into their workplace. I think it's going to definitely have a different flavor to it. And I think that's also why we wanted to make sure it has a new brand, right? There's a kind of like a different vibe to the entire thing.
4: It's interesting too, because I wonder if that sort of is reflective of where NixOS adoption is at right now. Do you think that's maybe there's a connection there?
5: Oh, 100%. I mean, I think we're seeing, again, year over year, we're seeing that crazy amount of growth, both on usage and the chatter and the different companies that are coming in to Nix, coming into Phlox and talking about the, you know, it's not just about Nix itself and even the programming language behind it. It's kind of also about the principles that Nix brings in. And you're seeing more parts of the marketplace kind of look to adopt it.
4: I want to also make people aware of Phlox a little bit. Can you tell me kind of the elevator pitch for Phlox and maybe why you're connected so closely with Nix?
5: Yeah, definitely. I mean, the elevator pitch is that Phlox helps abstract away the infrastructure complexity from whatever is doing the coding. If it's your engineers, if it's the future AI overlords and agents, but that's for the non-Nix initiated. Bottom line, Phlox started from the fact that my co-founder brought Nix in for the first enterprise adoption motion almost 8 years ago now. And our whole thing was, okay, how can we bring Nix to more folks? How can we bring it to work? And that's where Phlox genuinely started. So for us, it's all about environment management up into the build space of what Nix can do for us, and then into software supply chain security, where I think those are the three rising stars of Nix-based principles, obviously as a biased person.
4: And I think what drew me to Phlox and why I was excited to work with you guys to do the coverage for this is it's really sort of the evolution of building on top of some amazing open source and free software principles. And it's not maybe fully consumable for the end consumer like an enterprise, but with a little bit of work and a little bit of innovation from a company like yours, you can take something so powerful and make it accessible to those groups, which is always what happens with like this best great free software we see get built into the Linux kernel, like WireGuard and other things. So that's what I really thought was sort of super, super great about Phlox and other companies in that space, is taking Nix and bringing it to that next customer.
2: This way I don't have to teach every single one of my team members how to debug all of the Nix config.
4: Wes knows the pain. He knows the pain.
5: Yeah, we've all been there on the Phlox side. I think for us, it's genuinely, Nix is amazing. And I obviously wear two hats, and I recommend everyone go check out Nix before they check out Phlox. But then Phlox comes in, and it's just, you know, if you want to bring it into the workplace where folks don't need to get into the weeds of it, that's kind of what we made it for. And obviously there's a bunch of technical kind of IP that's built on top to just enable that enterprise access. But for us, it's really clear. It's like, if you're coming in, check out Nix. And then when you're looking to bring Nix into the enterprise, come check out Phlox. And it's kind of like a cyclical motion, because even Phlox has some Nix escape hatches where folks can start diving deeper and deeper into that rabbit hole. So there's definitely some ideological open source
4: bit. Yeah. I mean, for sure. It's like, you know, people listening to this show could become big Nix fans, but it's like, how do you convince everybody else at work to actually implement this? Well, here's something that's actually digestible by them.
5: Yeah.
2: Okay. I'm curious, outside of the, you know, the keynote with Kelsey, which I think everyone's excited for, what are you personally most excited for this Planet Nix?
5: I mean, one, it's honestly just building up our ecosystem on this side. And I know a lot of our awesome European friends and from other places are coming over, which I think is even way more exciting. I think you're seeing, we mentioned that earlier, right? You're seeing that adoption of, it's not even about Nix, it's about the principles, right? It's about like, hey, we care about reproducibility. We care about our software. Software is becoming insanely more complex, right? We are asking software now to write software. And Nix at its core just comes and provides this venue to say, hey, let's decomplexify the stack, right? And we're seeing more folks truly be intrigued about the concepts here and come towards it. So I think just the opportunity to keep growing this front of the globe is number one. The second one is, I think there's a few talks I'm pretty excited about. Obviously, I'm excited about all the talks and all the speakers coming in. But my top of minds that I'm definitely going to be sitting in on are one talk from Fareed, who's going to jump into kind of like a concept of Nix is unapologetically fun. Fareed has a really good way of kind of talking about Nix in a very blunt yet, you know, whimsical aspect to it. And then there's actually a talk by Anish from Anthropic that I'm pretty excited about, and how they're using some of the Nix principles to pretty much build the frontier of AI.
4: Yeah, okay. I'm writing both of those down.
2: How did I get more excited? I don't know.
4: Now, okay, kind of along these lines, do you have any tips or anything people need to know if they're going to show up, if they want to get some work done while they're there too? Is there, do they need to bring a pencil and paper? Like, what should they know? What should they bring with them?
5: I mean, first of all, shout out to Elon and the SoCal Linux Expo team, Scale. We love them. They help us make this possible. The venue is incredible. We have, this year we have two giant rooms, for one for a workshop. So you can get, down into the details from beginner stuff to advanced things by Nix experts from the globe. And then we have the talk track, but in the middle, there's a huge, huge, huge kind of like open space where we do hacking and birds of a feather and Flux, because Flux is hosting the entire thing, we've been giving tables to different projects. So there's going to be a lot of that. If you're coming in, come with like your laptops, come with an open mind, come with your biggest problems. Everyone and anyone that's going to be able to help you is probably going to be out there very happy to.
4: That's exciting. And a GitHub token. Grab a get your GitHub token sorted out before you show up. That'll help too. Well, Ron, I'm sure you've got a lot of packing to do. I have an incredible amount of gear to pack. We are going to be hosting a dinner Saturday night. So if you can sneak away for a little bit and, we'll grab you a beer.
5: 100%.
4: All right, Ron, thank you for joining us on a Sunday, and we'll see you in a couple of days.
2: Well, after all that, I'm getting even more excited for Planet Nix. And I've already been taking a sneak peek at some of the talks. And I can see already I'm going to have to make some tough choices about which ones I attend and which ones I can't make, because some of them happen at the same time. But there is a keynote I think everyone's excited for, and we got ourselves a little bit of a preview.
4: Well, joining us on the show right now is Kelsey Hightower. And Kelsey, I think people that are listening to this show that are familiar with the whole world of Kubernetes probably know who you are, but could you give us a brief introduction for folks that are new to you, especially like us Nix folks?
7: 25-year veteran, retired about a year and a half ago as a distinguished engineer at Google Cloud. A lot of people know me from my work in the container world, spent time at CoreOS, contributed to Kubernetes. Before that, spent time at Puppet Labs working on things like Puppet Configuration Management. And then the rest of my career probably spent time having jobs like the rest of the listeners, from storage administration to software developer.
4: Wow, that is fantastic.
2: Down in the trenches.
4: Yep. And now, not that we were like, e-stalking you or anything, but we did notice in December of 2024 on LinkedIn, you'd posted about dipping the toes into Nix, trying out Flux. And one of the things that sort of appealed to me about your talk with Ron is this outsider's perspective. You have all this experience, but, you're coming to Nix now with sort of fresh eyes. And that is intriguing to me because I think it's something we struggle with on the show from time to time, is just kind of getting outside of that Nix bubble a bit. And I'm just sort of curious to know what getting introduced to the Nix community has been like and how that's gone.
7: Yeah, it looks like there's this whole other world of software management that went down a different fork in the road.
4: Yeah.
7: 15 years ago, I went down the RPM, Debian packages, one app per VM to create isolation. And it seems like configuration management grew up around that, right? Like this idea that you will have lots of these tiny machines, so now we need frameworks to manage them all. And so if you come from the Linux distribution world, pick your package manager, apt-get, yum, doesn't matter. And then we got this second wave of package managers, again, going down this fork in the road of, we just need a better package manager. So if you're Ruby, you have Ruby Gems. If you're Python, you have 7,000 package managers. Just figure out what your dependencies need and you'll be all right. And none of that really worked. But then we came up with things like virtualenv, which is these isolated ways of having dependencies match the thing you were working on. I mean, we went full brute force down this path, which ultimately led to things like Docker, right? Docker just says, you know what? If this is the path we're on, and the challenge we have with one app per VM is that it gets super expensive, and if we can just leverage, the low-level details, like just create isolated file system, the old-school Chroot, and look, if you want to use RPMs and Ruby gems, hell, you can use all of them together. And what we'll do is just put them all in one big bundle, call it a container image. And then we did something I think that was unique at that time, which was we finally decoupled the application from the machine. And so when I arrived to Nix, you know, that's like a 20-year path. When I get to Nix, Nix is like, hey, wait a minute. You don't need to do all of that. What you can do instead is just treat all your dependencies as a reusable thing, make them very explicit, lay them out on the file system, and then link them when you need them, and then you can ignore all this other brute force effort. And I'm like, that's interesting. That would have been good to know 20 years ago before we went down this road.
2: Yeah.
9: Right. I think we've heard a lot of that, especially with folks who are very comfortable with Docker, Docker Compose, Kubernetes, and as you mentioned, things like Ansible or Puppet and configuration management. They've already solved these things at scale, so it's kind of hard to want to unlearn everything.
7: 100%. And I think that's the big challenge now. So anyone that reads the Nix paper now, I think a lot of people will agree that that is a great way of solving the problem. You know, the one thing that I'm still trying to comprehend is it just feels to me like Nix is still machine focused, meaning it needs that file system to be a first class entity for anything else to work. And then in many ways, you're going to have to modify the binary itself, the startup and linking process. You're going to have to do a lot of work that assumes that you have access to the whole chain in order for it to work. So I think there's going to be this happy medium between, can I create reproducible software, but then decide how to distribute it? And I think a lot of people now are using, you know, things like Kubernetes, which is a way of managing thousands of machines if you wanted to, but decoupling the app from the server. So you could imagine building a Docker image using Nix as a thing that brings in all the dependencies, creates that kind of chain of trust, if you will, but then allow me to use other tools to distribute. And I think that's the new crossroad that we face, given that Nix is a viable solution to this problem.
9: Yeah, that strikes me. You know, I think we've got a lot of questions on that because it is a kind of new of like Nix being mature enough and the rest of the ecosystem to breed them together. And then also just unless you understand kind of both container orchestration tech and the Nix side of it, you might see how at the high level it's possible to mingle these things productively, but actually how do you go about doing that in a concrete and battle-tested way is maybe an open question.
7: Yeah, I mean, the answer I've been drawing out, I have my notepad, I'm looking at like what would be the answers to this problem? And I just keep going back to thinking about things in layers, right? So I think we have the operating system, pick your flavor, you grab your kernel, those ABIs tend to be pretty stable. But then the next part of this layer has to be that programming language and its runtime. So if you're in a JVM, for decades, you've kind of seen yourself somewhat isolated from the low-level OS, right? You have your class path, the JVM kind of abstracts your app and the bytecode away from the machine in hopefully a portable way. And then you have things like Golang that takes this to the extreme that builds your app with the runtime bundled in and all of its dependencies, even to the point where you're not even relying on libc sometimes. So now you have these languages that are also self-contained, building statically linked binaries. And so you ask yourself, like, what use does Nix have? And the truth is there's still some use because not every app is going to be written in Golang. Not every app is going to create a statically linked executable. And also there's this trust problem. And this is where I think Nix jumps in. The trust problem is we have all of these dependencies. We're not sure who they're written by. We're not sure what version they're at. And so on one hand, we're trying to create things like SBOMs. If you haven't heard of those, this is this idea that we can produce a software bill of materials. When you buy a car or a TV, ideally someone knows every component and where it came from. So if there's a need for a recall or, you know, to make sure that those things are safe, we can always go back to those hardware bill of materials. And that's what we're trying to do on this side. But how would you use them together? I think a logical first step for a lot of people, if you take Nix as the trust layer, meaning you trust that Nix packages are built by people that are doing the right thing, they're building from source, there's a lot of transparency with that. If I can take the Nix build process and let's say stick it inside of a Docker file, so in this case, Nix would be replacing RPM, Nix would be replacing kind of my ad hoc pulling things from GitHub and putting them in the particular directory. Instead, you would say, all right, let's use Nix, because Nix is going to give me hopefully a reproducible way of building my software and having that then sit inside of an image. So for the Docker people out there, you will still push your Docker image to a Docker registry. You can run it in a serverless platform. You can run it on a VM like you're used to. But when you peer inside of it, now the Nix ecosystem opens up to you and you have a lot more transparency on how things are linking to other things. And I think that will be a really pragmatic next step for people coming from the Nix world or coming from the Docker world and looking for a little bit more transparency at the library and dependency layer.
9: Yeah, I think especially, you know, anyone who's had to look backwards and try to piece together, maybe it's a couple different layers of Docker files, and one of them's pulling from Alpine, and one of them's a custom node or a Go builder, and then all of that kind of gets munched together into one final layer. If a lot of that was Nix, yeah, maybe you'd have to learn Nix, but it might be a little easier to introspect.
7: Yeah, that's the big opportunity. Can these two worlds merge? And I think that's going to be key. User experience tends to dominate the tooling in this space because a lot of people are just not that interested in like building software. Let's just be honest. Most people are interested in capturing their ideas in their IDE, turning that into an artifact that they can ship to their customers and users and being done with it. And so if we make them focus way too much on this low-level detail, my guess is they will skip it.
9: Right. I'm trying to get this feature done. There's a lot of pressure on me. I really don't have time to learn this thing that I don't really care about build systems anyway. They're just a detail.
7: 100%. I mean, the other, I think, equation here is how many people or different entities do we need repackaging the same software, right? Debian does this work for themselves. Red Hat does this work for themselves. The Gentoo community, let's not forget about them. They do this work for themselves. And now you have kind of the Nix maintainers doing all of this work for themselves. And I think the tricky bit here is if I go look at a Nix package, I have to ask myself, who is this person that packaged this upstream software? And typically what I find, it's not the maintainer. And so now we're adding this additional layer of trust. Like, did this person do something in between what the source code and the maintainer had in mind to what's finally inside of this Nix package? And that's the part that the industry is still trying to work out. Can we have a really reliable software train of trust? And that's where I think things get tricky. And also, what happens when packages go unmaintained? And so you also have the quality question, right? Is this the best place to get this software? Or should I just go get the sources and build it myself?
9: Right. And, you know, even now we've seen somewhat, I think, of a rise of more projects on GitHub having a default.nix or a flake.nix file. But as you say, there's still that question of, okay, well, if I go with them, maybe it's oriented for like nightly development or exactly how they want it. But then if I go with maybe the Nix packages version or some other downstream, well, that's been maybe massaged a bit to fit more comfortably with the assumptions of the rest of the system, and trade-offs abound.
7: 100%.
4: This doesn't sound like somebody who's retired, Kelsey, I have to say. You said you started by saying you're retired.
7: There's no retirement. What I've learned is you will always do work. It's just how much control over the work do you have? And for me, that means I like to do my own cleaning. I've learned some trade skills, everything from pulling permits to running my own electrical wires to patching up the drywall and spraying texture on it so it matches the surrounding area.
4: All right.
7: And to me, I think just that's the thing that you work for, right? The idea is that you want to work on things that you think make the most impact. So in this capacity, that's going to be a lot of startup advising. You know, I still love the conference speaking. And look, I still have a knack for learning new technologies and putting my hands on the keyboard.
4: Yeah, and I really appreciate your perspective on this, and it makes me even more excited to see the talk with Ron. Kelsey, is there anything else you want to touch on before we run?
7: No, I think, you know, people always ask me, like, what's the future of this? What's the future of containers? What's the future of Nix? And it's like,
4: right.
7: Well, look, the future is typically determined by the people working on it. And so if you're working on Nix, it's on you to kind of draw that line from where you are right now and what you want the future to be. And there are people, if you're listening, they're giving you feedback. Here is why I can't use Nix. Here is where I've tried to use Nix and it didn't work for me. If you listen to those things in earnest and you chip away at removing that friction, and look, you're competing, whether you know it or not, you're competing with all the other solutions out there. And if you take those two things and create a feedback loop and you solve those problems, then you will decide what the future of Nix is. And if it's usable, if it lives up to its promises, you might just find a world where, I don't know, 30, 50% of Docker images are using Nix at the base layer to provide the solution to reproducible software. And just make sure you zoom out. and understand the big picture. Where does Nix fit in what people are trying to do every day? And I think those are just the huge takeaways as a technologist. I love the tech. I love it's cool. I know some people have a printed out version of the original Nix white paper and sit next to them like the Bible. But you got to remember, that's just one component of the whole. And whoever bridges that gap will determine what the future looks like.
4: Thank you, sir. Appreciate it very much. OnePassword.com/unplugged. That is the number one, password.com/unplugged, all lowercase. You got to check it out. Imagine your company security like the quad of a college campus or anywhere you've been where there's those nice paths that the designers built, the brick or cement paths between the buildings, all thoughtfully designed and laid out. Think of those as like the company-owned devices, the IT-approved apps, the things you actually have your hands around, like managed employee identities. And then everywhere you go, there's also those paths that people actually use, the shortcuts that have worn through the grass and turn out to actually be the straightest line from point A to point B. Those are unmanaged devices, shadow IT apps, and non-employee identities like contractors. There's just all these incentives in the world for users to inevitably drift this way. And most security tools today work like that stuff doesn't exist, like we only use the happy brick paths. But we all know the reality is that security problems take place on the shortcuts. That's where 1Password Extended Access Management comes in. It is the first security solution that brings all of these unmanaged devices, apps, and identities under your control. It ensures that every user credential is strong and protected, and every device is known and healthy, and every app is visible. 1Password Extended Access Management solves the problems that traditional IAMs and MDMs were built back in my day just don't solve. It's security for the way we actually work today with 1Password Extended Access Management. 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
0: Well, Chris, as you mentioned, scale is coming up. It's one of my favorite times of the year, and we've been going for years now, and I think you both would agree it's just a highlight of the year as well. This time around, we're lucky to have another guest joining us this episode, one of the legends of scale who's been helping there for, a decade now, and giving us a little insight into the tech.
1: Scale is just days away, and one of the things that makes it one of the best events is it routinely has solid networking, which you can't say for most events, let alone community-run events. And I think one of the keys to that success, especially over the last nearly 10 years, has been Scale's tech chair, and Rob joins us on the show now. Rob, welcome to the Unplugged program.
10: Hey, Chris, Wes, Brent, great to be here.
1: Hello, hello, sir. So
11: hello.
1: You're just a few days out. Are you at peak anxiety right now, or are you feeling like everything's kind of going as expected?
10: You know, feeling pretty good. Things are busy, but not, not up to my eyeballs in, say, tech debt or anything. The team works year-round. We do a couple of work parties to prepare for the conference. So we've been able to do three to four this year, and everything's looking pretty good. I'm just packing up the car, and I'll be heading to Pasadena this evening.
9: Okay, you mentioned a team there. How many folks you got all working to make this happen?
10: So we've got about 30 folks that are contributing in various ways, from cabling to the networking to servers, access points, even signage. So that's, it's really just a group effort. Some folks are working across these multiple sub teams. But we've really got a great group that's, you know, really focused on making sure that the conference is, you know, as good as it could be for our attendees.
4: And is everyone volunteer rep?
10: Yes. Yeah, actually, the entire conference is volunteer run. The thing we like to say is that it's the largest community run open source conference in North America.
4: I mean, the organization alone of just getting these work parties organized throughout the year is really commendable.
2: It's hard to manage a team that size, even when they like report to you because you're paying them, let alone they're volunteers.
10: Yeah. I mean, as long as it's fun, I think people want to come back. They want to learn new things. You know, a lot of folks, maybe they start out on the cabling team and then make their way to maybe helping out with signage or, you know, learning some things about, you know, Linux administration. So I think that's really one of the selling points is, you know, you can get your hands dirty with some of the tech that you might not otherwise have at hand.
4: Does it help for their resume too?
10: Oh, absolutely. Yeah, absolutely. That's one of the things that, you know, that's why I started to show up 9-10 years ago was I was thinking, hey, you know, I don't necessarily get to do a lot of these things day to day. You know, a lot of at the time my job was all on AWS and I was kind of losing some of the, you know, like the things that you were doing within a physical data center, you know, whether that's
4: hands-on stuff.
2: Yeah, the racking and stacking.
10: Yeah, exactly. Yep. Exactly.
4: Yep.
10: So
4: I follow you.
10: I wanted to get back into that. And then also you kind of add in the little bit of the stress factor where you've got to get this thing, you get this network set up in, you know, 4 days, right? We show up on Monday and it's got to be ready to go by Thursday.
2: You know, this almost sounds like a TV show kind of set up.
4: Yeah, like a reality, show. Yeah, they should maybe
2: the conference is on the line.
4: Stop doing the America's Talent thing and just film you guys. I mean, it's because it's not only do you have like just a few days to get it working, but it's a serious job for Wi-Fi. Like all the devices people have now, especially this crowd. I'd love to know a little bit about the back-end system that makes it actually work.
10: Yeah. Well, I mean, one of the things that, you know, you mentioned the Wi-Fi, and one of the big things that has happened this year in partnership with OpenWRT and the Software Freedom Conservancy was the partnership that got us 120 OpenWRT ones. So we'll be deploying those across the conference as our access points so that we'll have Wi-Fi 6 and just to make sure that the connectivity is as best as we can make it while still having a open source software stack and hardware stack.
4: Wow, that is so, you know, okay, so two things strike me. First of all, that's so perfect for a conference like this. But second of all, I thought I recalled last year there was a pretty big back-end switch over to like NixOS. Like it sounds like every year there's a pretty big infrastructure switch is on the table.
10: Yeah, there's a lot of iteration, right? So we have a year to kind of think about, okay, how did things go last year? What can we do better next year? And then just start to chip away at that over the course of these work parties and just, you know, async or remote communication, you know, throughout the year.
4: Is there a process during this if somebody wants to do kind of a wild card, like swap out all the Wi-Fi hardware or, you know, put everything in crazy VMs or use NixOS? Like, is there like this process where somebody pitches it and has to like win everybody over? How does that work?
10: I think there's a little bit of a, yeah, you got to sell the idea, right? You can't just have this crazy idea and, you know, then even if you wanted to implement it, does it really work for the attendees, right? So we've got to make sure that this is good for the folks that are showing up to scale that are going to be able to enjoy the conference. It's got to work. So proof of concepts are always welcome. And then we just kind of iterate on it from there and just try to figure out, does this fit for what we're doing? There's a couple of folks that, you know, have been doing this just as long as I have across the various things in the conference, you know, whether that be signage or the servers or the network. And so we just kind of try to figure out, okay, if this can fit, is this an appropriate next step and the next evolution? And the, you know, you mentioned, Chris, the switch to NixOS. You know, I've done a little bit of the server side management. Like I've been the one that's managing some of the services, and I just made that switch because we had had some other difficulties with the previous tools that we were deploying, and it was the most stable thing we could go to. And that's the other thing is it's, you know, from my perspective, if it's stable and boring, that's fantastic. A lot of these services are, you know, they're core networking services, so they have to work, or else really no one's going to be able to present or be able to, you know, just kind of have basic network functions. So, you know, running that stuff on NixOS gets us those guarantees. That was a, you know, from a group or team perspective, that was a pretty straightforward next step for us. And a lot of the folks are also in the NixOS community, the Nix community, and everybody was pretty on board with that.
4: And you got the Planet Nix crew there, so you got some of the heavy hitters in case something really goes sideways, right? So
10: yeah, we've got plenty of folks on hand should something, you know, really come up that we were stumped on.
4: So I was wondering, and maybe this does happen, I don't know how you'd have the bandwidth for it, but do other conferences like Texas Linux Fest or others, do they reach out to your expertise and be like, can you help us have a great Wi-Fi and networking and internet setup?
10: You know, we've offered that. No one's taken us up on it, but that would be, I think, a really awesome partnership to have. You know, the equipment, we don't have a use for it except for the, you know, the 4 days for scale. So if it can be used elsewhere, you know, that we would be happy to figure out how to make that work. And that's also why, you know, all of the code, all of the utilities and the scripts and things that we have that go into building the conference and provisioning it and running it are also all open. And that's, you know, kind of the whole intent is someone could take this, and then, you know, apply it. Maybe that, you said, if that's Texas Linux Fest or another conference, that's definitely something that we're interested in figuring out how to make work.
4: Rob, I owe you a beer or three. So if you're around Saturday, 7 p.m., we're doing a meetup and we're going to have a dinner, and we'd love to buy you a beer too.
10: Oh, fantastic. I will be there. That sounds awesome.
4: Good, good, good. Well, Rob, thank you so much for sharing all this with us, and I look forward to actually seeing you at the event. And we just really appreciate the work you and the whole team does. I gained a much better insight and appreciation for the level of work.
9: You know, especially as all the tech folks here, it's just so nice to have us all work and not have to be involved with it at all.
10: Well, we're happy to do it. You know, we just want to make sure that there's, you know, a great experience for all of the attendees and just keep that going forward year after year. So I hope everybody that's going to be there enjoys the conference and swing by the NOC if you want to check out anything about, you know, what goes into the network. I'm happy to give a behind the scenes tour